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1: When the Gregory yacht left Los Angeles in search of the Magic Island and Mrs. Gregory's long-lost little daughter Joan, they anticipated plenty of trouble and were not long in finding it. They planned and executed one escape, only to be brought back to the strange island of Euclidia, where their position is now worse than ever, as they're confined in steel cells on one of the lower levels of this mad scientific colony. G-47, master scientist and ruler of Euclidia, has just paid them a visit, not a pleasant one. Mrs. Gregory, Joan, Jerry, and Captain Bradford stand listening to a new threat. The signal to submerge the island of Euclidia is sounding, and with it, another signal which only Joan understands. Jerry, Tex, and Pat find it hard to believe Joan as she explains the second signal.
2: There's that blamed gong again.
3: The island will be moved.
4: You mean that, Joan? They will actually move this huge island?
3: Yes, Mother.
2: Well, golly whiskers.
5: That's a pretty big order, Joan. This island is 100 feet high and several hundred feet in diameter.
3: And it weighs more than 1 million tons. Yet it will be moved. It is moving now.
2: Well, how do they move it?
3: There are immense cantilever-activated units of the worldly articulated caterpillar type, which simply progress slowly but steadily along the ocean floor.
5: An island that weighs 1 million tons walking around on the floor of the ocean? This is a nightmare.
4: Yet it's real. Horribly real. I can feel a steady vibration now. The entire place seems to be rocking gently from side to side.
3: That is a fair layman's description of the action.
2: Oh, yeah? Well, a layman's description is plenty good enough for me now. I don't need a lot of scientific languages to tell me that we're sunk.
3: We are not sunk, Jerry. We are submerged.
2: Well, sunk or submerged, we're underwater just the same, and I'm no fish.
5: I know how you feel, Jerry. We don't seem to be able to do very much about it, so let's try to take it as calmly as we can.
4: But, Tex, this means the end of everything. When the island is moved, our position is changed. No one will find us, and all of Johnson's work to bring aid will be lost.
5: That's about it, Pat.
4: Then there's nothing we can do.
2: Oh, Joan and I'll get you out of this. Don't worry about that.
4: Well, of course, we're glad to have your spirits so high, Jerry, and you have done a great deal. But do you know what you're going to do about this?
2: No, not yet, but I'll figure it out.
5: We'll all work on it, Jerry, and something surely must come out of it.
3: Jerry and I were fortunate in discerning certain possibilities on our tour of the island previous to our recent ill-fated escape attempt. Perhaps we could do as well if the attempt were repeated, though our activities would of necessity be directed along different lines.
2: She means that we can try it again, but we'll have to get a new angle.
4: Oh, thank you, Jerry.
5: Got any ideas, Joan?
3: Nothing of value at the moment, but Jerry and I may be able to discover something. May we go and carefully observe everything in this portion of the island?
4: You may be running into danger, dear.
2: How? We're locked in this little bunch of steel rooms. How are we going to get hurt any more by looking around than we would by just standing still?
5: I think Jerry's right, Pat. Let them go. They did all right for us before. And if they can't get out, nothing can get in to hurt them.
4: Don't stay away too long, will you?
2: Oh, it won't take us long to look this little place over. And we'll be back as soon as we find anything that looks like news.
3: Do not worry, Mother. We will return soon.
5: That's funny.
4: What, Tex?
5: That hollow echo of their steps on the steel floor, but the echoes are gone from the rest of the room.
4: Why, yes, so they are. Our voices are perfectly normal.
5: Yet the steps continue to echo. Oh, this is certainly a weird island.
4: Tex, now that the children are out of hearing, what do you really think about our chances?
5: Not any too good, Pat.
4: In fact, hopeless.
5: No, Pat, it isn't quite that bad.
4: Oh, yes, it is. You might as well admit it. They've locked us in these steel apartments, in one of the lower levels, and taken our homing pigeons, without our only means of communication, and locked up in a steel room below the surface of the sea. What possible chance could we have?
5: We escaped before, didn't we?
4: Yes, from the surface of the island, with the help of our pigeons, and Johnson, and another boat.
5: Yes, and Johnson is still free. He must be nearly to Los Angeles by this time, and our rescue may be only a matter of days or weeks at the most.
4: There's no reason to try to deceive me, Tex. We're all in this together. You and Jerry are in the same hopeless position, just because you wanted to help me. And even Joan is in danger, because of my attempt to take her back to our world. She was comparatively happy here with these Euclideans until we came. She knew nothing of our world, and her mother was only a name to her. Now we've brought to her All the promise of the love and brightness in our world. The promise that it would one day become her world. And we can't make good on that. It's rather a miserable failure, Tex. For all of us. And it's all my fault.
5: Now, Pat, that's no way to talk. Look how Jerry and Joan keep their heads up. They know as much about the danger here as we do. Surely we can do as well as those kids.
4: Oh, Jerry's fine. He's been such a help and comfort to me. But I promised his father that I'd take care of him. Take care of him by getting him imprisoned under the sea in an artificial island, peopled by mad scientists. Why, take
5: Pat,
4: care
5: Pat,
4: of him.
5: Stop Look. That. You're not going to help things by going to pieces. We'd better be putting all our energy on some plan to get out of this place.
4: Oh, but it's all so hopeless.
5: We haven't even tried to get out since they put us in these steel cells. We haven't studied the old sailor's diary.
4: You're right. That diary may contain something of value to us.
5: No doubt of that, after the old man tried so hard to get it to us.
4: And where is the old man now?
5: Where is he? Why, he's... Well...
4: Exactly.
5: But we have his diary, and it's supposed to contain a detailed description of nearly everything on this island.
4: He couldn't use that knowledge to make his own escape.
5: Pat, I've never known you to act just like this. You sound so absolutely hopeless about it all.
4: Oh, perhaps I'm overtired. I've never felt quite this hopeless before. I'm sorry, Tex. You've been so sweet all these years, waiting for me to find Joan, waiting for me to do this and that, and now... Oh, Tex, it looks as if we've waited too long.
5: Oh, nonsense, Pat. Keep your chin up. We'll get out of this somehow. You've been a very wonderful person through it all. 14 years of waiting for Joan, and now you have her. It's not right that we shouldn't get back to our world to enjoy all this, and we will get
6: Tex,
5: back.
6: Mrs. Gregory?
4: Oh, is that Jerry?
5: Sounded like it.
7: Mother?
5: Yes, that was Joan.
6: Come here a minute.
5: Where are you?
6: Down at the end of the steel hall. Come on, take a look at what's happening here. Hurry up and come in, will you?
5: Coming, Jerry.
4: He doesn't sound as if anything serious was wrong. But it isn't like Jerry to be so impatient.
7: Now, Mother, you and the captain must not be too badly frightened by what Jerry and I have discovered.
5: We mustn't what?
6: You two won't get scared if we show you something, will you?
4: What in the world has come over you, Jerry? Captain Bradford and I are not apt to be frightened by anything you take so calmly. What is it?
7: It may be of great moment to all of us, and it may be a mental enlargement of a minute accidental circumstance, brought about by our proximity to countless things beyond the comfortable grasp of tired minds. In either event, it will avail us nothing to give it undue consideration.
6: Joan means we may be making a mountain out of whatever they make mountains out of, but she's afraid it's as bad as it looks.
4: Well, for heaven's sakes, Joan, what is all this?
7: You show them, Jerry. I will watch in the corridor.
6: No use doing that. Everything we're saying is being heard anyhow.
5: I expect that's true enough, but get on with it, kid. What stirred you all up?
6: Well, take a look on the floor. Down here in the corner of this cell.
5: On the floor?
6: Yes. And if you look close, right up against that wall, you'll see where there's a little moisture coming in. Water or something. But it isn't any accident, I'll bet. See how steady it drops through that fine hole? Just as if the hole had been drilled there to let the water in.
5: Yes, I see it now.
4: But what could it mean?
5: It could mean a great many things, most of which I'd just as soon not think of now.
6: Oh, I got an idea what it is. And that's the reason Joan and I didn't want to tell you about it at first.
4: If it's anything that important, we should know about it at once.
5: I'll say so. Come on, let's have it, Jerry, and hurry it up.
6: Well, Joan says that she heard some funny stories about people who had been put in these lower-level cells. Stories about water running into the place in a stream like this one, no bigger than a pinhole. And maybe it takes weeks or months or maybe a year. But finally the water gets so deep in here that you have to stand up to keep your head above it. And when you can't stand it anymore, you tell those crazy Euclideans whatever it is they want to know.
4: But, Jerry... You say Joan spoke of others who had been put down in here, and these rooms slowly flooded? Who were they?
7: There is no longer any need to worry about our conversation. You will note that our voices no longer echo. That would mean that the directional rays are focused upon our chambers, and everything we say or do will be heard and seen in the central communication chamber.
6: Well, as long as we can speak right out in meeting, I'd like to know a whole lot more about this water running in here on the floor.
4: You've heard something of it, Joan?
7: I have heard many discussions between G-47 and his assistants relative to the prisoners in these cells. All of them were people of importance in the scientific world, or high officers in the armies and navies of countries of the orderly world. All of them had some secret that the Euclideans wanted to learn. And when this water would rise to the level of the prisoner's mouth, they would learn what they desired.
6: They wouldn't have to wait that long for me.
4: Joan, my dear... Do you think we are being subjected to that punishment now in order to secure the captain's formula for the Euclideans?
7: I am sure of it, Mother.
3: We will never be allowed to leave these rooms until G-47 knows all there is to be known of the universal solvent.
5: About how long will it take to fill this room, Joe?
3: That I do not know, Captain. But it will take only a few hours for the water to lie on the floor to the depth of an inch in this room. And closing the room off will do no good, as the water will simply pass into the next room when it reaches the depth of 1 inch.
5: Oh, the sensible thing to do would be to give up my formula right now and take our chances on what they would do with us after that.
3: It might be just as well, Captain.
2: Now, don't you do it, Tex. We've still got plenty of time to figure some way out of this.
4: I'm inclined to agree with you, Jerry, though I must admit I haven't the faintest idea as to how to go about it.
5: But, Pat, you're all in danger.
4: Well, not as great danger as we would be once these Euclideans had taken all they wanted from us.
2: You're right, Mrs. Gregory. That formula is all they're saving us for, and let's hang on to it as long as we can.
5: Somebody knocking on the hall door.
3: That is strange. The Euclideans do not knock.
4: But no one except the Euclideans would have the freedom of these chambers.
5: You three stay where you are. I'll find out.
4: Oh, be careful, Tex.
5: Don't worry. I'll watch everything.
2: Something funny going on here. Notice how quickly the captain's steps stop making any noise?
3: No one on Euclidea ever knocks at a door. I do not like this.
4: Oh, you children are overly excited.
2: Well, maybe. But just the same. Hey, Tex! Tex! Captain Bradford!
4: Jerry, Tex doesn't answer. Do you think that some...
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2: Presenting the adventures of Jungle Jim. Last week, Lynn and Kolo, worried because Jungle Jim hadn't returned to the secret passage, attempted to go back into the castle to find out what was delaying him. As they started up through the trapdoor, they were captured by Lin Pu and returned to their cells. Jungle Jim, in Operative 13's apartment, discovered the mysterious secret agent was none other than Shanghai Lil. Holding Derek Bluger prisoner, they sent for Lin Pu, intending to surprise and capture him when he entered the room. But just as he was about to enter, Bluger called out and warned him of his danger. The thrilling adventures of Jungle Jim are pictured each Sunday in the Comic Weekly, the world's greatest pictorial supplement of humor and adventure. The Comic Weekly, each page printed in full colors, is distributed everywhere as an integral part of your Hearst Sunday newspaper. And now we continue our story. As Lin Pu steps past the sentry to enter the room after Bluger's warning to come in shooting, the sentry lets him have his rifle butt just behind the ear, dropping him to the floor.
3: Wait, please. Do not shoot. I coming in. No need for worry. I have fixed General Lin Pu. See?
4: You killed him.
3: Oh, no. Only wrap him on head with rifle.
5: Good for you, Ken. I thought the jig was up when Derek opened up his pipes and told him to come and shoot him.
4: So did I, but I was all set in case he did. I'd have done a little shooting myself, and my first bullet would have buried itself in you, Bluger.
6: If Lin Pu hadn't finished you off as he came in...
3: Excuse, please. What I do with General Lin Pu?
4: Drag him in here and tie him up. Have you any rope around here, Lil?
5: Yes, Jim, right in this drawer. Oh, here you are, Ken.
3: Here, General Lin Pu... Him very heavy, big man.
5: Yes, he's a man of weight and importance in his own community.
4: Lil.
5: Yes, Jim?
4: Keep this gun trained on our friend Bluger while I help Chin with Lin Pu.
5: It's a pleasure. Just let me have that gun.
6: You two certainly think you've got everything pretty much your own way, don't you?
5: Listen, my revolutionary Romeo, we don't think so. We know it.
4: Sure that rope's good and tight, Chin?
3: Oh, yes, rope good and tight. General Lin Pu unable to wiggle.
4: Well, I'll just put a few more turns around it to make sure. We don't want this bad boy to get loose.
6: I'll bet you don't. Lin Pu was always too smart for you, Bradley.
5: That's what you think, Derek. And that's just about enough out of you. You know, my nerves are sort of jumpy tonight. How'd you like to have me let them get out of control all of a sudden and squeeze this trigger?
4: Hey, don't you dare, Lil. Remember, we've got to get that bird back to Shanghai alive, if possible.
6: You'll never take me alive, either of you.
5: Pipe down, Derek. We've already taken you, haven't we? And you're still alive, or am I wrong?
4: There. I guess that'll hold Lin Pu for a while. Come on, Chen. Let's get him propped up on that chair. He sure is one big lump of clay. Oh, hang on to him, Chen. Come on, let's try once more. All right, now here. Come on, let him bite it. Yeah, that's got it. He's still out like a light. Boy, you sure did a thorough job on him, Jen.
3: Thank you.
4: If you hadn't, well, we mightn't have captured only one live leader of this revolution.
5: Well, now that we have them here, Jim, what are we going to do with them?
4: We've got to escape with them.
5: That's going to take a little planning.
4: Yes, it's not as easy as their capture was. We mustn't forget that we're in this antiquated castle, surrounded by a camp of revolutionary soldiers.
6: You bet you are, Bradley. And if I don't appear by tomorrow morning, there'll be a search of the castle. Remember that while you're doing your not forgetting.
5: He's right, Jim. We've got to work fast.
4: I don't know how fast we can work, Lil, but I do know we've got to think fast.
5: What's our first move, Jim?
4: Well, our first move is... Wait a minute. We're not going to let Bluger in our plan. You and I are going someplace where we won't be overheard, Lil. Sentry, stand guard over our prisoners. If either of them makes a move, shoot him down.

0: A short time later, Jungle Jim and Lil take the first step in their plan.
1: Have you got that message written out, Lil?
2: Yes, Jim. I've got it all ready to send. Let me take it through to be sure it's coded right. Read it to me.
1: All right. General Fu Yongsan, Shanghai. Derek Bluger and General Lin Pu are my prisoners. Difficult to leave stronghold with them. Send air squadron immediately, disguised with purple triangle insignia. Will issue false orders here, permitting them to land within fortifications. Signed, Operator 13. Got it?
2: Check. Now let's get it sent.
1: Right. Oh, here, Lil. Tie my hands behind my back.
2: Yes.
1: We've got to fool that radio operator into thinking it's me and Kolo you're reporting on.
2: Suppose he doesn't fall for us, Jim.
1: Oh, let's worry about that when the time comes.
2: Yeah. Have I tied your hands too tightly?
1: No, I can slide out of this before you can say Derek Bluger.
2: Okay. Then here we go for the radio room.
1: I hope the lemon face running the transmitter has it all warmed up and waiting when we get there.
2: Derek hasn't got a Chinese radio operator. He's German. Some radical scientist that he picked up here.
1: I hope it won't make it more difficult for us.
2: I certainly hope not. Well, here we are at the radio room. Oh, listen. Fritz must have a program coming in now. Oh, watch out. Here we go. Come on, Jungle Jim Bradley. March in here.
3: Fräulein Lil, was ist los?
2: Hello, Fritz. Nothing's los. Everything is hunky-dory. Our overgrown boy scout here just tried to escape, but your most high superior and I caught him at it.
3: So, for that the boys in the firing squad will be up early in the morning, nine?
2: Nine. I mean, yes, yes. They'll be up before breakfast, all right.
3: Why you mark the prisoner in here? You want I should help you take him down to the cell?
2: Oh, no, Fritz, I can handle him all right. I want you to send a radio message for me. Is your machine hot?
3: Mein radio guard is immer ready, Fräulein Lil. To have it ready at all times is the orders of the Most High Superior.
2: Good. Then let's get this out on the airwaves.
3: I am ready, Fräulein. What is thy message?
2: Here it is. I'll dictate it to you. It's to be sent to Fu Yang Sen, Shanghai.
3: Fu Yang Sen? He is not one of our allies, Fräulein.
2: Oh, didn't General Bluger tell you? He's just recruited.
3: So? I had not heard. Well, what is thy message?
2: 49 and 50... are my prisoners. 33 to 65 with 42.
3: It's thine code, Fräulein.
4: What is wrong here?
1: I was afraid of this, Lil.
3: Most High Superior shall learn of this unusual
4: thing. Don't you keep your mouth shut. Take that.
2: Oh. Well, what do we do now, Jim?
1: We'll send that message ourselves by voice.
2: Do you know how to operate this transmitter?
1: No, but I'll pull every switch until I get it going.
2: The red light over the microphone is on, Jim. You've turned on the broadcasting unit, all right.
1: Good, then give me the message. Calling Chinese National Headquarters, Shanghai. Calling Chinese National Headquarters, Shanghai.
2: Jim! Fritz, he's...
4: You'll never use my radio guard. I'll take you... Why, you crazy...
2: Look out! He's got a knife, Jim.
4: Here, you traitor.
1: What? You killed him, Lil.
2: It was your life or his.
1: Yeah. Thanks, Lil. Well... The radio's on the blink now. That ruins our chances of sending for help.
2: Yes. What'll we do?
1: Come on. We'd better get back to the East Wing and see what's happened to our prisoners.

0: At that very moment, down in the dungeon, locked in adjoining cells, Kolo and Lynn Chalmers are bemoaning their fate.
1: Well, we're right back where we started from, Kolo.
2: Yes, Missy.
1: We've not failed to help Jim, and we've not done ourselves any good either.
2: No, Missy. No good back in cells.
1: What are we going to do now, Kolo?
2: Kolo, no, Missy. Must find way to get out again.
1: Yes, that's right. But how are we going to do it?
2: Wait for God. Fight him. Get out.
1: That's all right if a guard comes down with some food. But nobody's been near us since Lin Fu locked us up.
2: Yes, Missy. Kolo, no. Missy, no worry. We get out all right.
1: Oh, I know you're trying to be encouraging, but the future looks pretty dark to me now.
2: Missy, no worry.
1: How can I help it? We don't know what's happened to Jim. Oh, if he'd only stayed with us and escaped when we were in secret passage. Why did he have to risk everything by coming back to this darned old castle?
2: One Jim, him promised Sachem Bluger. Him no leave until he Sachem.
1: Probably Bluger has caught him by now. If he has, I'm afraid they've killed Jim by this time.
2: One Jim no let them kill him, Missy.
1: Oh, he'd go down fighting. I'm sure of that, Kolo. But heaven only knows what he's run into. Why, he may have met that awful Shanghai Lil woman. And we know she's no friend of his.
2: Yes, he, Missy. She bad woman. Friend to Twan Jim in front of face. Enemy in front of back.
1: Oh, these stone walls are driving me mad, Kolo. I pace round them and all sorts of horrible thoughts run through my mind. I'm afraid here alone.
2: Missy, no be afraid. Kolo here.
1: Yes, on the other side of this iron door in the wall. Kolo.
2: Yes, Missy?
1: I'm standing right up close to this iron door. Will you stand up close on the other side of it, please?
2: Yes, Missy.
1: I'll feel much better if you do. It'll seem as though somehow you're nearer to me.
2: Kolo, now at door.
1: Well, thanks, Kolo. That's better.
2: Missy?
1: What's the matter?
2: Kolo finds key in door. Wait.
1: Kolo, you've opened the door between ourselves.
3: Yes, Missy. Now you no more be afraid.
1: See if that doesn't open your outside door, Kolo. Isn't that the key the sentry gave Jim?
3: Kolo, see. Yes, Missy. Cell door open.
1: Oh, we're in luck, Kolo. Let's get out of here right now.
3: Go find Twan Jim.
1: No, Kolo. We can't help Jim by running around this castle. We've tried that and got caught. We mustn't get caught again. This time we're going out that secret passage and find help.
0: Up in Shanghai Lil's room in the East Wing, the sentry stands guard over his prisoners, Derek Bluger and Lin Fu.
4: What happened?
5: Don't move, you, or I shoot.
6: But the man's hurt. He's getting his sentence back, you stupid fool.
4: Most High Superior, all went black. Why am I bound?
6: This traitor here knocked you out with his rifle. Bradley and they'll trust you up like a Christmas goose.
4: Shanghai Lil.
6: Yeah?
4: I knew she was traitor. I should have killed her long ago.
6: Oh, to think of all the time and effort I spent starting this revolution, and now to be foiled by a woman.
4: To complete a thing 100 years is not sufficient. To destroy one day is more than enough.
6: They think they'll take us back to Shanghai, but I'll show them that they're reckoning without Derek Bluger. They shall never take me back. I'll...
5: Get back there, you...
6: Why, you moon... Having any trouble, Jim?
5: No, thank you very much. Having fine time. I now superior here.
7: Oh, you see, Derek? One of your followers has learned what his idol is made of. And all in such a very short time.
4: To learn what is good, 1,000 years is not sufficient. To learn what is evil, 1 hour is too long.
6: Now that you're back to keep an eye on us, how about letting me stretch my cramped muscles, Lil?
7: Go ahead. You can't go far. Ken, stand over at the door.
6: I'll say you can't, Luger. The window of this room looks out over a cliff. Well, well, Impu, you got your senses back, have you?
4: Yes. I should have known better than to have trusted Shanghai Lil.
7: Why, Lin Fu, you're not mad at me, are you? I didn't hit you over the head.
4: Look, catch him, Bluger, quick.
7: Jim, he's on the windowsill.
6: Come back here, Bluger. You must be crazy. If you fall off that sill, you'll be killed.
8: You thought you'd capture me, Derek Bluger, alive, eh? I told you you never would. If I cannot fulfill my destiny, then I will gladly die.
1: Derek, come back here. How awful.
9: Good heavens. Why, he jumped through that window to certain death.
0: While Jim and Lil stand staring at the window, stunned by the suicide of Derek Luger, Lin Poo frees himself from his bonds and softly steals toward the unsuspecting sentry. Will they see Lin Poo before he gets to the sentry? The adventures you have just heard dramatized will appear in full-color action pictures in the Comic Weekly, the big Comic Weekly distributed with your Hearst Sunday newspaper everywhere. 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
1: From the heart of the jungle comes a savage cry of victory. This is Tarzan, Lord of the Jungle. From the black core of dark Africa, land of enchantment, mystery, and violence, comes one of the most colorful figures of all time, transcribed from the immortal pen of Edgar Rice Burroughs. Tarzan, the bronzed white son of the jungle. And now, in the very words of Mr. Burroughs, the story of Tarzan's mistake.
2: Black cats, 13, walking under ladders, spilling salt, knocking on wood. Maybe the list doesn't include your superstitions, but because people about us believe in these things, we sometimes think that maybe there's something to them. Tarzan had lived among the African natives for many, many years, and the voodoo and the jungle magic he had once scoffed at had become more and more a part of his own beliefs. Now he sat in the small windowless hut of Madenga, sorceress of the Manobo tribe. Sitting cross-legged opposite the old woman, he watched her intently as she sprinkled secret powders into the kettle between them, began to sway rhythmically and utter a magical incantation.
3: What do you see in the kettle, Nadenga?
4: Nadenga, see nothing.
3: But you must see something. I came hundreds of miles because you summoned me. You must see something there. You must tell me.
4: Nadenga, try. Into cauldron eagle's beak. Make the magic kettle speak. Eye of toad, wing of bat, fur of lion, tooth of cat, claw of panther, claw of mate. Tell us Tarzan's fate.
3: Well, Nadenga?
4: I see now. I see Tarzan and steam from magic cauldron.
3: Yes?
4: Jungle is no more. White men tear down trees, build roads, cross land with wagons that breathe fire.
3: Railroads?
4: White men kill blacks, destroy all in their path. Tarzan, go live in white man's city.
3: But I wouldn't do that.
4: There's no other place. Jungle gone. Black men who Tarzan's friends dead. Now I see Tarzan sick. He pale, dying, cannot live in city. So he too go to the land of spirits.
3: But is there nothing I can do to change this, Nadenga?
4: Tarzan must stop white man from destroyed jungle. White man come now near village Manobo people.
3: Near here?
4: Tarzan must stop Tarmangani from build iron road for wagons that breathe fire. Tarzan must destroy tools, supplies, white men must kill.
5: Come, Tarzan. Come into Hima. Me, Lokimo, chief Manobo people.
3: Thank you, Lokimo.
5: Sit down. Eat meat with Lokimo. He Tarzan's friend.
3: I have no wish to eat now. My mind is greatly troubled.
5: You speak to Lokimo what in mind and heart. Lokimo know Tarzan since he young boy.
3: Lokimo, have you seen any white men near here lately?
5: Lady, oh. This morning see white men few miles village.
3: But I came here only this morning. I didn't see them.
5: You come from Punya village?
3: Yes.
5: Then you come from north. White men south of village. Near Yukanya mountain. Lokimo see only this morning. They make camp there.
3: Did you tell Nadenga about seeing them?
5: Only Lokimo know. Not tell anyone yet.
3: But Nadenga knew all about their coming.
5: Nadenga, great sorceress. Know all.
3: She says they intend to build a railroad near here.
5: Not know. But these Tamangani, these white men, make big camp. Start build huts, stables for iron animals with great shields. Those with great teeth and those that crawl like Gimla, the crocodile.
3: You mean bulldozers, steam shovels and tractors. Well, I won't let them destroy my jungle, kill my friends, and drive me from my home.
5: What do we do?
3: We must smash their equipment, destroy their supplies, frighten them so badly they will never want to return here. We must drive them from our jungle.

0: At the foot of the towering Yukonya Mountain, the camp of the white men had begun to form a well-organized pattern. They had arrived only this morning, but already much had been accomplished. Exhausted, most of the expedition had retired for the night, but in the tiny field office, two men studied blueprints by the flickering light of an oil lamp.
1: Can you turn the wick up a trifle more, Whitehead? There are a few things I'd like to recheck here.
0: If you'll pardon my saying it, Mr. Halliday, I think it's time we turned in. We've all had a rough day.
1: Yes, I know, but I can't help worrying about the way we're going at this. Don't you honestly believe we'd been better off starting to lay tracks from Lagos and then...
0: Don't you trust my judgment?
1: Oh, yes. Yes, of course I do, Whitehead. According to your references, you're one of the finest engineers in the country, but I still think we're making things tough for ourselves. Now, here, look. This mountain, for example.
0: Mr. Halliday, I've been over surveys of every inch of ground between the tin mines and Lagos. And if we're going to build a railroad between the two, there's no way of avoiding that mountain.
1: Yes, but the costs of making the cut through the mountain will be fantastic. If we run into rock deposits, it'll break me.
0: Well, I'm willing to bank on my knowledge of geology, Mr. Halliday. The mountain's free of rock deposits, except for some shaly sandstone that we can cut through like butter.
1: Well, I hope you're right, but I'd still feel a lot happier if we didn't have to start with the cut.
0: It's our toughest problem, I admit that. Mm. But I like to take the toughest hurdles first. You won't be sorry you took my advice.
1: Well, I'm banking heavily on you, Whitehead. My original plan's What's that?
2: Oh, I don't know.
1: Well, let's get outside. Hurry.
0: Something sure causing a devil of a racket. I can't imagine what's going on.
2: Oh, no. Look. Savages. Hundreds of them. They're smashing our equipment. They're tearing our buildings down. They're ruining everything we've brought here.
0: Better not get too close to them. I'll get our guns.
3: But already the tide of destruction had swept over the camp of the white men. Buildings were smashed into kindling wood. Tractors and bulldozers and steam shovels were rendered useless. Valuable supplies were hacked and shredded beyond recognition. Halliday saw his life savings, his brave investment in Africa's future, fall before the savage onslaught of infuriated blacks, led by a white savage in a leopard skin. Before Whitehead could return with a gun, the natives had finished their job and disappeared into the deep jungle.
0: What was that?
1: I don't know. Some victory cry of the natives or an animal in the distance. It doesn't matter. Nothing matters much now.
0: Well, this is a pretty tough break. One we couldn't look forward to.
1: No, I suppose not. I feel badly for your sake as well as my own, Whitehead. And I may not be able to live up to that contract I made for your services.
0: Oh, forget about it, Mr. Halliday. I won't try to hold you to the contract.
1: Oh, thank you. Thank you, boy.
0: I suppose we'll be heading back in the morning.
1: No. No, we won't. I don't know what I'll be able to do, but I'm not giving up my dream of this railroad. If I have to, I'll build it rail by rail and tie by tie with my own hands.

0: What do you see in your magic kettle now, Nadinga?
1: Heart of white men still strong. They not move camp, not leave jungle.
0: They haven't left? But I thought surely that after we ruined their equipment, they would flee as fast as they could.
1: White men still won't destroy jungle, drive black men from home.
0: Well, they won't do it. If what we've done hasn't made them decide to leave our jungle, we shall take other measures.
1: What Tarzan do?
0: I don't know yet, but I'll make a plan. I leave you, Nanadenga. I would have words with Lokimo, chief of the Manobo tribe.
1: May spirit smile upon you, Tarzan, lord of jungle.
0: May the spirit smile upon you, Nadenga, mighty sorceress. Lokimo! Lokimo!
2: Jumbo, Tarzan. Jumbo.
0: I was just coming to Yohima. Have your scouts returned from the Ukanya land yet?
2: Return just now. They tell that white men not leave their camp.
0: Nadenga seemed to know that even before your messengers arrived here. She told me they hadn't left.
2: Nadenga know all. What we

0: Who now, Tarzan?
1: We shall wait until the full moon, which is but a few days off. Then, with the moonlight shining down upon the camp, we shall smash what is left of their equipment. We shall let them see our war masks and our arrows. And we shall brandish our knives and make war signs with our spears. It will be their last warning.

0: Hello there. You're Mr. Halliday?
1: Yes, I'm Halliday.
0: Well, I'm Captain Lawrence of the governmental police.
1: Oh.
0: I came here just as soon as your runner reached town.
1: Well, thank you, Captain Lawrence. Meet Mr. Whitehead, our chief engineer.
0: Oh, I'm delighted to know you, Mr. Whitehead. By the sound of things, you haven't given up your construction work yet.
1: No, no. Things weren't quite as bad as we thought at first. So we've had to send to Lagos for a great many replacement parts and repair materials, and I was forced to send a letter back to the bank asking for additional financing. But without further setbacks, we still have a chance of building our railroad.
0: Well, I certainly wish you luck. And I'll try to find out something about the attack made on you. Did you see any of the natives closely?
1: No. We were some distance from them, you see.
0: You couldn't describe any of their native tattooing, then? Their tribal marks?
2: I'm afraid that's a blind trail, Captain Lawrence. We couldn't possibly identify any of them. All we can do is to repair our equipment, pray they won't attack again, and get to work.
1: No, wait. There might be one clue, Captain Lawrence.
0: Yes?
1: Their leader was a white man.
0: A white man? Well, that might explain a good deal. I understand the owners of the tin mines near Kuraka aren't anxious to have a railroad servicing their competitors.
2: Well, this man was no tin mine operator. He was a savage.
1: Yeah, I think he may have been the one who gave that unearthly cry as they disappeared.
0: An unearthly cry? No, it's not possible. It couldn't be.
1: Well, what are you talking about, Captain?
0: The cry. Did it sound like the victory cry of the bull ape?
1: Well, I've never heard a bull ape, but I'd rather imagine an ape might sound like that.
2: Captain Lawrence, where are you going?
0: Into the jungle to find Tarzan.
3: Move quick, white man.
0: I'm coming to your council fire with you. There's no need to push me.
3: My noble people, not like white men who sneak into our village.
0: I didn't sneak in. I walked right up to your sentry and asked him plainly whether he had seen Tarzan. It is important that I find him.
4: Why do you want to see me, Captain Lawrence?
0: Tarzan! Tarzan, it's good to see you again.
3: I leave, Tarzan. Not want talk with white man.
4: I shall join you in a moment. What do you want, Captain Lawrence?
0: Well, it's not a very enthusiastic welcome for an old friend. Your lack of courtesy could be a shield to hide a guilty conscience.
4: Why should I have a guilty conscience?
0: 2 nights ago, a savage attack was made upon the camp of a Mr. Halliday. It was an unwarranted attack that caused considerable damage. And it was led by a white man. The white man could have been you.
4: It could have been.
0: Tarzan, what's happened to you? You've always been against unreasonable attacks, wasteful destruction of materials, injuries to a great and noble cause.
4: A great cause? Do you think that tearing down the jungle to build cities where crime will flourish is a great cause? That depriving my black brothers of their homes is noble?
0: Listen to me, Tarzan. Listen carefully. Charles Halliday is a friend to the black men, and he has invested every cent he has to build a railroad for their help.
4: What do you mean?
0: For many years, the owners of the tin mines near Kuraka have had a virtual monopoly. They've dictated the poor wages paid the miners. They've set the price to be paid at Lagos. And they've established the unbearable working conditions under which the blacks have long suffered.
4: I know that well.
0: But Halliday, because he is a great man, has hired engineers and has bought expensive equipment to run a railroad to other mines. Once the line goes through, if you permit it to go through, all of that will be changed.
4: Is it possible?
0: It's more than possible. It's a fact. When or if tin is delivered quickly to Lagos from these new mines, the mine owners of Kuraka will no longer be able to pay starvation wages. They shall have to build clean houses for their workers, and they shall have to sell their product at a fair price. The future of Africa itself has been threatened by your savage attack on Halliday's camp.
4: I have been away from civilization too long, Captain Lawrence. I've been swayed by the superstitions and the fears of the natives. I have made a mistake.
5: You have made no mistake, Tarzan.
0: Huh? Who's this?
4: She's Nadenga, sorceress of the Manobo people. The one who influenced me to make the horrible mistake for which I must make amends at once.
0: Good. I knew I could count on you, Tarzan.
5: Tarzan, not make mistake. Words of Nadinga are true. White man's camp must be destroyed.

0: Your curses and your threats will do no good, Nadenga. My mind is made up to help my white brothers.
1: Men of Manobo not help?
0: Yes, you've been successful in frightening them, so they will not undo their wrong, but at least they've promised not to attack the camp again.
1: That bad promise. Nadenga's magic heart that talks say Manobo should attack.
0: Your magic heart that talks? I've never heard of that device.
1: See? His new magic tells Nadenga future. Look. Here.
0: Oh, that isn't magic. It's a watch made by a white man.
1: His magic heart.
0: It is a small porcelain watch in the shape of a heart. Can't imagine where you got it, but I'm sure it's not magic. No, Captain Lawrence has opened my eyes, and I will not be misled again. Goodbye, Nadenga.
1: Evil spirits haunt your sleep. Double trouble shall you reap. Poison be your meat and bread. Voodoo curses on your head.

0: So you found him, huh?
1: Yes, Mr. Halliday, this is Tarzan. Tarzan, this is Mr. Halliday. And Mr. Whitehead is chief engineer.
2: Glad to know you, Tarzan.
0: I'm afraid I can't add my salutation to Whitehead's, Tarzan. No amount of apologies will make up for what you've done.
3: I don't blame you, Mr. Halliday, but I did not intend mere apologies to atone for my crime.
0: Well, we could use a man of your strength in the labor gang, but I have to have men here I can have faith in.
2: If you'll pardon me, Mr. Halliday, I don't believe you're being fair. He's admitted freely that he was the one who led the raid. Let's give him a chance to make it up.
0: I'll have to make this decision, Whitehead.
3: Mr. Halliday, what damage that we did caused you the most inconvenience?
0: The most serious damage, well, I'd hardly term it an inconvenience, was the hacking of the railroad ties. We may not be able to get more, even by the time we're ready for them. I bought the last they had in Lagos.
2: I'm sure they'll come through, Mr. Halliday. And even if they don't, we can use local woods.
0: I am not taking a chance on anything but the best ties.
3: Mr. Halliday, I know of woods in the jungle that are even harder and tougher than those we demolished. I shall make it my personal responsibility to fell the trees and fashion the ties you need.
0: And I still have serious doubts about you, Tarzan, but... Well, if you can make good on that promise, I'll be willing to concede that I'm wrong about you.
1: Well, Mr. Halliday, how did the work go today?
0: Well, not too well, Captain Lawrence. We ran into granite deposits.
1: Oh?
0: Yes. Whitehead was certain there was nothing but shale there. I just can't understand how he made such a mistake.
1: Well, I guess we're all entitled to one mistake. Even Tarzan, who's made few in his lifetime, made one when he led the attack against you.
0: Yes, and you made one when you didn't arrest him after you'd found him. There's no sign of him or the railroad ties he's promised.
4: Oh, what's that?
1: Another attack!
0: I was right in not trusting that white savage.
1: Your stations, men! Your stations! Ready? Aim! Fire!
4: The natives are on the run! Yes, they're giving up.
1: They're retreating into the jungle, all right. Oh, we've killed half a dozen of them.
0: Yes, we have, but look. Three of our men on the ground with arrows through their hearts. Your Tarzan and his promises.
1: But he didn't lead this attack. And I'll swear on my honor he had nothing to do with it.
0: Hell, if Tarzan wasn't responsible for the attack, at least he has no intention of helping us. For all we know, he's hundreds of miles from here by this time.
5: In one conclusion, Mr. Halliday was 100% correct. Tarzan was hundreds of miles away. At the very moment he was walking down the rubble-strewn main street of Kuraka, center of the great tin monopoly. He passed the wretched shacks of the workmen, glanced at the sign over the headquarters of the largest of the mine owners, and then strolled into a small shop that sold trinkets and ornaments. Something in the store's window had caught his eye.
6: May I help you?
3: I noticed a heart-shaped watch in your window. Could you tell me its price?
6: It's £4.6. It's very fine porcelain. There's not another one like it to be had in all of Africa.
3: How can I be sure of that?
6: Why, I myself purchased the watches in Switzerland and brought them here. There was only two of that particular design ever made.
3: Good. I'd like two of them. Were I to return home with only one, it might cause jealousy.
6: I'm very sorry, but I sold the other one some time ago.
3: Oh, that's too bad. Well, I'll have to think about buying just one. Perhaps I'll be back later. I have some business here in town, right next door. I noticed the sign Weisskopf and Son as I came in.
6: Yes, it is the largest tin mining firm in the entire district.
3: Do you happen to know if Mr. Weisskopf would be in at this hour?
6: Mr. Weisskopf is a very old man. He goes home quite early.
3: Oh, but I didn't say which Mr. Weisskopf. How about the son who's mentioned in the sign?
6: The old man had hopes his son would enter the business when he erected the sign, but the lad had other ideas.
3: Like taking up a profession instead of entering the business?
6: Why are you questioning?
3: And could the profession have been that of engineering?
6: I don't know. What is this all about?
3: And
6: anyway?
3: The other watch, was it to young Mr. Weisskopf that you sold it?
6: That's none of your business.
3: Perhaps not, but I have an inquisitive mind that insists on hearing the answers.
0: Well, Captain Lawrence, I guess you were wrong about Tarzan.
1: But he couldn't have felled the trees and fashioned enough ties during 2 weeks. Perhaps in a few days...
0: No, I'm sorry, Lawrence. But if Tarzan intended to keep his word, he would have brought some here by this time. We're ready for them now, and there aren't any to be had in Lagos either.
1: Well, I wish I could make some suggestion. All I can do is to have my men continue to guard your work. At least there haven't been any further raids. What was that?
0: You spoke too soon, Lawrence. Look, hundreds of natives this time... This is the end of us.
5: Like a tide of locusts, the warring blacks swarmed upon the camp. Captain Lawrence's small band fought valiantly. The workmen defended their equipment with picks and shovels as weapons, but they could not withstand the savage attack. And then suddenly from the thicket came a second band of natives led by Tarzan. They waded into the attacking horde. Caught between Tarzan's band and the men of Captain Lawrence, the attackers became confused and disheartened. Badly beaten within a matter of minutes, those who were left fled into the jungle depths.
0: Tarzan, you saved us this time, but why are your men holding Whitehead?
7: Let me go! You have no right to hold me prisoner! I'd like to know...
8: Quiet, Mr. Whitehead, or I shall permit my men to kill you
1: in
8: now.
1: In the name of heaven, Tarzan, what's this all about?
8: When I left here, I went to my friends of the Punya tribe. Together, we began cutting down the trees and fashioning the railroad ties you needed, Mr. Halliday.
0: Yes?
8: But I was troubled by what had taken place here. Not your unfriendly attitude toward me, Mr. Halliday, for that was natural, but by Mr. Whitehead's friendly reception, which was most unnatural.
2: I merely wanted to...
8: I left the cutting of the wood to the Punyas, and I traveled to Caraca.
2: You went to Caraca?
8: And a sign there reminded me of the German language I once studied. I suddenly remembered that the German Weisskopf, translated into English, is Whitehead.
0: Weisskopf and Son. The firm that's tried to block me at every turn.
2: Oh, I can explain, Mr. Halliday.
0: Yes, and I suppose you can explain why you chose pure granite for me to cut through?
1: My men will take care of Mr. Whitehead, alias Weisskopf. Martin, escort our friend back to Lagos for trial.
7: No, I can explain.
8: Come along.
7: It's all a mistake.
8: You see, he bribed a native sorceress with gifts of watches and other trinkets, and she stirred her people and me into opposing you. She shall receive jungle punishment.
0: Well... I've changed my mind about you, Tarzan. But we still face problems.
8: Perhaps I can help with some of them. The Punyas, who defeated the last of the natives Mr. Whitehead recruited, will return and get the ties we dropped when we heard of this latest attack.
0: Wait, you've brought them.
8: And I can also show you an old elephant trail that will make it unnecessary for you to cut through the balance of the Ukanya Mountain.
0: So there is an easy way?
8: There is no easy way to cross any part of Africa, but it should be easier than making the cut. The men of Punya and I will help you build your railroad. And you will help me erase my great mistake.

0: In just a moment, a preview of our next exciting story of Tarzan. In later years, Tarzan was destined to question whether his strange experiences in the mystic land ever really happened at all. And yet, at the time they occurred, they seemed real. The buildings and the people and the strange acting animals appeared as genuine as those of his own jungle. But one can be sure of nothing except that death has small wings, which is the title of our next story of Tarzan.
1: Tarzan, a transcribed creation of the famous Edgar Rice Burroughs, is produced by Walter White, Jr., prepared for radio by Bud Lesser, with original music by Albert Glasser. This is a Commodore production.

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10: You know, some marmalades get some of their tang from added flavouring. While Robertson's Golden Shred gets all of its tang from Seville oranges. What would you rather have for breakfast?

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seek him here, they seek him there. Those Frenchies seek him everywhere. Is he in heaven? Is he in hell? That damned elusive Pimpernel.

0: Now, the adventures of the Scarlet Pimpernel, starring Marius Goring as Sir Percy Blakeney.
1: The French Revolution was all but over, and Europe was praying for a lasting peace. But suddenly these hopes were dashed by the rise of a new and powerful personality in France, an ambitious young general named Napoleon Bonaparte. Terry Dewhurst and I were holidaying with friends on the Kentish coast, a family we brought out of France during the Terror 4 years earlier, the widowed Countess de La Chapelle and her son Anatole and her daughter Félicité. After dinner on our first evening, the talk turned inevitably to the one subject that I have no doubt was being discussed in 100,000 other English homes.
2: You would never attempt it, I'm sure. I'm only a woman and I do not understand such things. But there are too many things against him. Are there not, Sir Percy?
1: Let's hope so, madam.
3: Well, I'm sure there must, Your Grace.
4: You really think that, Lord Dewhurst?
3: I certainly do. You see, to bring an invasion force across the Channel, we'd first need to win control of the seas. Well, that's something you'll never do.
2: Ah, your British Navy. It gives one such a wonderful feeling of confidence.
4: Oh, I don't think an invasion is as impossible as all that.
5: Oh, what do you know about it, Anatole? You are only a child.
4: I'm 20.
5: Your mind is not matured yet.
4: Who are you to talk? You are only 2 years older yourself.
2: Now, children, no quarreling, please.
4: As a matter of fact, it is a subject I've given a good deal of thought to.
1: And what conclusions have you reached?
4: I do not think command of the seas is necessary at all.
1: No, but sure.
4: Consider. The channel at its narrowest point is, what, 21 miles across?
3: Yeah, just about.
4: Even here, it is less than 50 miles to Boulogne. With a fair wind, a small boat could make the crossing in, how long would you say?
3: 8 hours, perhaps?
4: My point exactly. Except in the summertime, completely during the hours of darkness.
1: Very interesting, Anatole. But it would take many hundreds of small boats to transport an invading army, not to mention their arms and ammunition and supplies.
3: Hundreds? It would take thousands.
1: And it would be quite impossible to assemble such a fleet, you know, without the British government getting to hear about it.
5: You see, Anatole, your beautiful theory exploded already. Perhaps you had better leave it to the generals and the admirals. They know about such things.
4: But Sir Percy misunderstands me, Maman.
1: Oh, do I? Sorry.
4: I was not thinking of a mass invasion, but of... Well, I suppose you would call it a sort of infiltration.
3: How do you mean, exactly, Anatole?
4: Oh, tonight a few men here, tomorrow night a few somewhere else, the night after a few more, gradually building up strength, you see, until the signal comes to attack.
5: And where would they hide, these few here and these few there?
4: Oh, there must be places, caves in the cliffs, perhaps, woods.
5: You talk nonsense, Anatole.
4: You don't understand such things. You may be older than I am, but you're only a girl.
2: Oh, please, children. You must forgive them, Sir Percy. They're very fond of each other, but always they argue like this.
1: As a matter of fact, I find Anatole's idea rather interesting.
4: You do?
1: I don't say it's practical, mind you. But if the element of surprise were maintained, it's just the sort of thing that might come off.
3: Of course, whoever planned it would have to be a man of audacity and vision.
4: But don't you see that's exactly what he is?
1: Bonaparte, you mean?
4: Yes.
2: Really, Anatole? You speak as though you approve of the man.
4: Well, I don't approve him exactly, but I do admire him in a way.
2: To think that I should live to hear such a thing from my own son.
4: Oh, you must admit he's doing a lot for France. Wielding it together, making it strong again.
2: I admit no such thing. The man is a human monster without conscience or mercy.
5: Yes, of course he is. You will be saying next that you are in favor of the revolution.
4: Oh, don't be silly, Félicité.
5: It amounts to the same thing. Anyway, I have heard you.
4: You have not?
5: Oh, yes, I have. The other day I heard you say the monarchy was effete. And that King Louis was a bad and a weak ruler, and a costly luxury to the state, and, lots of other things.
2: Is this true, Anatole?
4: Well, if you must know, I do think France is better off without him. Not that I think he deserves to be killed, of course, but...
2: Anatole, I am gravely displeased.
4: But, Maman, you must admit yourself
2: to say such a thing when your own father was killed by those terrible Jacobins.
4: I'm not defending the revolution. I'm simply trying to say...
2: I am not prepared to argue with you. You will go at once to your home.
4: But...
2: At once.
4: Yes, Maman. Good night, everyone.
1: The subject was not raised again. And in a couple of days, Anatole was back in favor, and the whole incident was forgotten. One afternoon, Tony strolled down to the village, shared a few glasses of ale with the locals, and he came back with a strange story.
3: They were telling me about that old ruined mansion on the headland just north of the beach. You've seen it, of course, Blakeney.
1: Yes, I've intended several times to ask about it.
2: Oh, you must mean the place that they call Martin's Folly.
3: Yes, that's it.
1: Well, what's its history?
2: Oh, I know so little about such things. Perhaps one of the children.
5: Well, I do not know much about it either, I'm afraid. Except that it was supposed to be built by a man who made his fortune as a privateer during the days of your Queen Elizabeth.
4: That's right. Sir Rufus Martin. They called him Sir Rufus because he had red hair. was a man of very violent temper, they say. He caught his wife with another man and killed them both, then set fire to the house and was destroyed himself in the ruins.
1: Well, a nice, charming, blood-curdling tale.
5: Yes, and ever since then, the place has been haunted by the three of them.
3: Yes, I thought they were telling me in the village. They seem to take it quite seriously, too. In fact, I'm assured nobody ever goes near the place after nightfall.
5: And with good reason, too.
4: Oh, but surely you don't believe.
5: In ghosts?
3: Yes.
5: Why should I not?
3: Well, I mean to say...
5: I believe in what I see, Lord Dewhurst.
3: And what have you seen, eh?
5: I have seen at night moving lights and vague misty forms.
2: Oh, really, Felicity?
5: And I have heard the weeping of a woman and groans. And the clash of swords.
2: Oh, you are letting your imagination run away with
5: me. No, it is true, Mama.
4: I can vouch for that.
1: You've seen and heard these things too, Anatole.
4: Well, not all of them, but there is something there.
1: Mm. You probably saw gypsies or tramps camping for the night.
4: No. Early next morning, I looked, and there was no one.
1: Goodness, then it must have been ghosts.
3: Stop, Blackie. You don't mean to say you believe in them, too.
1: My dear fellow, I'm perfectly open-minded, as you always know. I neither believe, nor do I disbelieve.
2: Oh, well, I think it is all a lot of nonsense.
5: No, you shouldn't say that, Mama. You do not know.
1: Tell me, Felicite, are these ghosts supposed to appear every night, or only from time to time?
5: Well, as to that, I cannot say, Monsieur.
1: Ah, well, there's one way of finding out, eh, don't
4: you? You mean...
1: Let's go after supper for a little stroll to Martin's Folly.
5: Oh, no, you do not do it. Please, you must know.
2: Oh, Felicite, mon enfant, you are not dead, sir.
1: Well, I... Oh, not scared, are you?
4: Scared? Oh, of course not.
1: With any sort of luck, we may even meet the red-haired Sir Rufus.
3: They were nice ones.
0: It was dark by 9. Soon afterwards, rejecting an offer by Anatole to accompany us, we made our way across the sand dunes and up the steep hill on top of which stood the ruined mansion, or rather its gutted shell. We stayed in a small copse nearby, and in the pale moonlight we could vaguely see the ivy-covered walls. An hour passed, 2 hours.
4: Then suddenly, Pickney, look over there.
1: Oh, where?
4: In the west wing.
1: Can't see anything.
3: Oh, nor do I, love. But a moment ago there was a light.
1: Oh, well, what sort of a light?
3: A sort of eerie green one.
1: Uh-huh.
3: There it is again.
1: Yes, again.
3: See how it comes and goes. As though there were a swirling mist around it.
1: Well, it's no ordinary lantern light.
3: Well, if you ask me, it's no ordinary anything. It's gone now. There it is again. Take me. Do you hear what I hear?
4: Swords.
3: Look. What's that on the terrace?
1: Well, I hear. Just make it out. It's a woman, I think.
3: No, it's not. It's a man in doublet and hose. There's the light again. Oh, I can see him more clearly.
4: His hair, Tony.
3: It's flaming red. Sir Rufus Martin. Oh, let's get away from here.
1: No,
3: I've never been afraid of anything living.
1: He's all right. Really. He's gone now, and so's the light.
3: I'll never disbelieve in ghosts again.
1: Oh, certainly it was a weird experience.
3: Weird? It was terrifying. Oh, come on, let's get back to the house.
0: I lay awake a long while that night, thinking about Martin's Folly and the things we had seen there. Next morning, Tony and I took a stroll along the beach, and I began to talk about the events of the preceding night.
3: It's all thanks to you. I'd rather forget the whole thing. Wild horses wouldn't drag me near that place again after dark.
1: Perhaps that's the idea.
3: Well, that's the idea. What
1: Perhaps
3: idea?
1: Perhaps that's the purpose of the ghost. To make sure people do keep away.
3: Oh, well, that's all right with me. If he wants to haunt Martin's Folly, he can do so till the end of time, as far as I'm concerned.
1: You don't quite see what I mean. What I'm trying to say is that maybe he isn't a real ghost, too.
3: Oh, now, wait a minute, Nick. If you're suggesting that unearthly figure we saw was somebody dressed up...
1: Well, it might have been.
3: But he was transparent. I could see right through.
1: Oh, nonsense.
3: My
1: dear Tony, you're imagining things. I saw him as clearly as you did. And whatever else he may have been, he was not transparent.
3: Right. You certainly gave me that impression.
1: It was a trick of the light.
3: Perhaps so. Still say he was a ghost, though.
1: A French ghost, then.
3: Chauvelin with red hair. I see what you mean.
1: Now, look here. Look, then. Let me draw something for you with my stick here in the sand. Now, watch.
3: All right.
1: Now, look here. This crescent in the beach, just down from here. Hamilton Sands, right?
3: Uh-huh.
1: These are the sand dunes beyond, about half a mile square. Quite a big area.
3: Uh-huh.
1: At each end of the beach, there are cliffs and there are headlands, right?
3: Yep.
1: And here on the eastern headland is this house, and over yonder on the western headland...
3: is Martin's Folly.
1: Exactly. About 3/4 of a mile apart, with sand dunes in between.
3: So what's all this leading to?
1: Now, suppose a landing were to be made on the beach.
3: Troop landing, you mean?
1: Right. But suppose this house in Martin's Folly were in the hands of the invaders, and suppose they had light artillery, what would the situation be then?
3: Well, they could have fired across the dunes and prevent anyone crossing them, I dare say.
1: Precisely.
3: It's all extremely interesting, but unfortunately, it has no foundation in fact at all.
1: Properly organized, it could be possible.
3: So to cover their landings, here at any rate, they seize this hat.
1: Well, that shouldn't be difficult, with only Anatole and a few servants to oppose them.
3: And establish themselves at Martin's Folly.
1: Well, why not?
3: And where does the ghost come in, eh?
1: Suppose an advance guard were already here, established in the ruined house, laying up a store of arms and ammunition.
3: Then you think the idea of the ghost to scare off inquisitive intruders?
1: Perhaps.
3: Let's make a thorough search of the place by daylight. Let's take another walk over there after lunch, shall we?
1: Tony?
3: Yes?
1: What's wrong with it now? But after 2 hours of careful search to the ruins of Martin's Folly, we found nothing. No hidden arms, no signs of occupation of any sort, just rubble and weeds and crumbling walls. We began to walk home disconsolately.
3: Tell me of your thoughts, Blakeney.
1: Have you seen over many Elizabethan houses?
3: Scores of them, why?
1: Can you ever remember one that didn't have a cellar?
3: Cellar? Well, no.
1: Every house had its cellar then, as it has now. And today there's no sign of one. We were never at any time below ground level.
3: Perhaps Martin just didn't believe in them. Perhaps that was one of his follies.
1: No nonsense. There must be cellars underground somewhere.
3: Yes, but we'd have seen them, wouldn't we? Or at least the way back.
1: Tony, a secret entrance. It explains a lot of things. And most particular of all, it explains how the ghost of Sir Rufus suddenly appeared and suddenly disappeared last night. Tony, we're going back there this evening.

0: that same night, we returned to Martin's Folly. The apparition had appeared in the west wing, so we found a hiding place there, inside the ruined walls, and waited. It was a night of scudding clouds and a whistling wind, awesome and eerie. Midnight struck.
1: If you ask me, we're wasting a good night's sleep. I'll wager a guinea to a groat nothing happens.
0: You certainly won't if you insist on talking.
1: If you ask... Shh. What is it?
0: I heard something.
1: What?
0: I don't know. A sort of creaking sound, huh?
1: Sort of what sound?
0: Creaking.
1: Probably the wind.
0: No, it was much more than that. Seemed to... Tony, the light! Well, it's coming from somewhere beyond that wall.
1: And do you think we can creep toward it?
0: Towards the light, yes. Well, let's try. But for heaven's sake, tread warily. Now, no noise, or we'll scare the ghost away.
1: Listen, swords again. Ghost certainly follows a set routine.
0: Noisy fellow, isn't he?
1: It certainly is. But the light seems to be dimming.
0: Yeah, it's moving away from us. Yeah, make towards that archway ahead.
1: Now, hurry, hurry.
0: And then, as we neared the archway, Tony stumbled over a pile of rubble and pitched forward with a resounding clatter. Throwing caution to the winds, I ran towards the source of the light. For an instant, I saw the small, slight figure of a man in Elizabethan dress. Then the light was doused, and all I could see was a vague shadow moving swiftly away. My hand closed on a stone, and I flung it. I heard what seemed to me a gasp of human pain. Then a cloud crossed the moon, and all was dark as pitch. I sensed rather than saw Tony beside me.
1: Sorry about that, Blakeney.
0: So you should be.
1: Well, what happened?
0: Well, I saw him.
1: Saw who?
0: Well, the ghost, you know, your transparent one. I hit him.
1: Hit him?
0: With a stone.
1: It must have gone straight through him.
0: Well, I must have heard him on the way through then.
1: How do you mean?
0: I heard him scream. So ended that night's adventure. Next morning, when we rose, there was no sign of Anatole. A couple of hours later, as Tony and I strolled in the grounds, he came across the lane towards us. And around his head, he wore a bandage.
2: Good morning. I'm sorry I was not able to join you this morning at breakfast.
1: Oh, that's all right.
0: Had an accident, Anatole?
2: Yes, a slight head wound. It's nothing important.
0: Oh, dear. Well, how did it happen?
2: Well, last night I didn't sleep well.
0: Oh, I'm sorry.
2: So this morning, early, I went to the stables, saddled one of the horses, and took myself off for a ride. I was galloping on the beach when my mount stumbled. I was thrown and hit my head on a small stone.
0: Bad luck.
2: I blame only myself. I'm such a poor rider.
1: Oh, come now.
2: But how fares it with you, monsieur? You slept well, I hope?
0: Admirably.
2: And how was your ghost hunting this time?
0: And what makes you think we went ghost hunting again?
2: Well, about 12:30, I heard footsteps on the drive, and later sounds in the passageway and the opening of doors. It was you, was it not?
0: Yes, yes. As a matter of fact, we did take another little stroll over to Martin's Folly, didn't we?
2: Did you have any luck?
0: No. No, I didn't see a thing.
2: Perhaps Sir Rufus was resting last night.
0: I dare say.
2: Well, if you'll be good enough now to excuse me, I have things to do.
0: Certainly.
2: We will meet at lunch. A bientôt.
0: Au revoir.
1: This becomes most interesting, madame.
0: Well, it looks as though my marksmanship couldn't have been too bad last night, huh?
1: So you're thinking what I'm thinking, eh?
0: Seems pretty obvious, doesn't it?
1: Well, of course, it may only be a coincidence.
0: Oh, it may,
1: Anatole, of all people. I don't understand.
0: Oh, I do, in a sort of way.
1: Yes, but to be such a renegade, to ally himself against the enemies of his own class, his own people, to betray the country that's given his family...
0: Oh, I dare say he doesn't see it like that.
1: Well, how else could he see it?
0: Well, this man's Napoleon's greater than most people have yet realized, Tony.
1: Greater?
0: More dangerous, if you like. The French don't see him just as a good general and a capable ruler. They see him as a sort of demigod, a man of destiny who's going to lead him back to greatness.
1: And you think...
0: I think Anatole's fallen under his spell. He sees himself not as a traitor, but as a patriot. I give him the credit of believing he's quite sincere. But there's something much more important. That so-called ghost we saw last night, well, he came from somewhere, and he must have gone back somewhere. Before he appeared, do you remember that sort of creaking sound I heard?
1: Of course! The secret door to the cellars!
0: Uh-huh.
1: Back to Martin's Folly again, I suppose.
0: Now, let's see. We were hidden here, and the light came from there, didn't it? Through the archway, beyond that wall.
1: Yes, it's a long, narrow room. Must have been a sort of gallery. Where were you standing when you saw him?
0: Well, here, by the arch.
1: Where was he?
0: Oh, 15 feet away.
1: Oh, well, check that. About here, would you say?
0: More or less.
1: Well, then what happened?
0: Well, the light was doused, and he turned and ran.
1: Directly away from you?
0: Yes.
1: That means to say he went this way.
0: That's right. Then I threw the stone.
1: Would he have been this far away from you then?
0: Oh, it's hard to tell. I should think so, yes.
1: Good.
3: Hold on a minute. I'll join you.
0: Yes, I imagine he must have been somewhere near here at the time.
2: Uh-huh.
0: Unfortunately, I lost sight of him altogether from then on.
2: Well, he could only possibly have gone two ways. Straight ahead at the far arch, or through here into what looks as though it may have been the entrance to the servants' quarters.
0: Let's split forces. You go there, I'll go here. If you come across anything that could conceivably be a secret entrance to anything, give me a call.
2: Right. See you later.
1: Leibniz, quickly, come here.
0: Tony was standing before an intact stretch of wall, overgrown like all the rest, and yet somehow different.
2: I found it, I think. This stonework here isn't quite the same texture as the rest. It is a secret door. Well, how on earth does it open?
0: Well, obviously by some hidden mechanism that works by pressing on one particular stone.
2: Yeah, but to find it's another thing. Let's try each one separately. You start that side and I'll start this, all right?
0: Right, right. Well, it's certainly not this one. Oh!
2: All right.
0: Nor that. Well, there's a spider. Nor this one. How are you going, Tony?
2: Well, no luck so far.
0: All the earwigs.
2: Here, wait a minute. This one seems to give just a little, yes?
0: Well, press it then. Press it.
2: That's what I am doing. It's loose, all right.
0: Well, press it harder.
2: You can feel a quite definite movement. Blakeney, look. We've done it.
0: Good man.
2: Flight of steps leading down.
0: You were right. Now, look, you stay here on guard. I'll go down and investigate.
2: Oh, no, you don't. I wouldn't do this for £1,000.
0: And suppose our ghostly friend turns up and closes the door on us and we can't get out again?
2: Well, we'll take a chance on that.
0: The steps gave on to a long subterranean passageway. At the end of this, there was a door. We opened it, and there before us was a vast cellar.
1: Blakeney, it's incredible.
0: Well, well, well.
2: Look at those racks of muskets. Scores of them. Hundreds. Pistols, swords, ball ammunition, kegs of powder.
0: Quite an arsenal, eh?
2: Enough to arm a couple of battalions. Even cannonballs and a couple of small cannon. I don't understand how on earth they'd possibly have got all this stuff here.
0: Well, they certainly didn't bring it the way we came.
2: No.
0: They've never done so without being seen.
2: Yeah, that means there must be another entrance somewhere.
0: Dear Tony, if you only use your eyes, you'd see a door on the far side. It's obviously through there. Beyond the far door, there was another passageway, higher and wider than the first, and dropping steeply. Then suddenly it opened out, and we were in a huge cave, with water lapping at our feet.
2: So that's it. Cavern in the cliff face. Arms and stores brought over from France by night, unloaded and stacked in the cellars below Martin's.
0: Neat, eh?
2: Neat, very neat. Apart from arms, you could smuggle a regiment of soldiers in here without anyone being the wiser. Well, what do we do now?
0: We go back the way we came. We closed the secret door, and we hope we haven't been observed. So back we went again, through the great cellar with its huge store of arms, along the passageway and up the steps. The secret door was still open, and all seemed well. We stepped out into the sunlight, closed the door carefully behind us, and then...
1: Take me!
0: Tony's hand was clutching his right shoulder. Blood was seeping through his fingers. As he collapsed, I grabbed him, and drawing him with me, I flung myself behind the precarious cover of a pile of rubble. Dust spurted an inch from my head. It was Anatole, of course. It could be no one else. I lay still a while, but I knew I must act, and soon, or else Anatole would stalk me and pick me up at his leisure. There seemed only one chance, to draw his fire and charge him before he could reload. So I gathered myself ready. Then, deliberately, I raised my head. Now, I sprang forward in the direction the shot had come from. A few paces only, and then my foot stubbed the projecting stone, and I sprawled forwards. For a second, I lay winded and half-stunned, my face in the dust. Then I lifted my eyes and found myself staring into the black holes of a double-barreled musket. My gaze followed along the barrels to the triggers. A slim figure was already curving around one of them, and then suddenly...
4: Are you all right?
0: Thank
4: heaven I got here in time.
0: But I thought...
4: It was your life or hers.
0: Hers? You don't... You mean... You can't...
4: Regardez, monsieur. Look on the face of a traitor.
0: Félicité.
4: Yes.
0: Oh, no!

0: Now, Mario's Goring as the Scarlet Pimpernel.
1: Come in.
2: Ah, it's you, Blakeney.
1: I've just been talking to the doctor. He tells me I'm going to be all right. A week or so in bed, perhaps.
2: Oh, be hanged to that. It'll take more than a fiddling little flesh wound to keep me in bed. Blakeney, have you talked to the Countess and Anatole?
1: Yes.
2: Pretty cut up, I suppose.
1: Naturally.
2: Still can't believe it, you know. Oh, in the name of heaven, but a girl like Felicity. I think it just doesn't make sense.
1: It's simple enough, really, Tony. She was 18 when the family fled from France. She already had a lover, it seems. An ambitious young soldier named Doran. Oh. He's now one of Bonaparte's captains. He followed and found her here in England, and you can guess the rest.
2: So it wasn't just a warped and twisted sense of patriotism.
1: Something much stronger than that. The strongest motive in the world, Tony. Love.

The Adventures of the Scarlet Pimpernel, starring Marius Goring, is written by Joel Murkett, with music composed and conducted by Sidney Torch. Produced by Harry Allen Towers.

0: Hold it. 15 seconds from now, you'll see the picture he just took. See? With the Polaroid Land camera, you get bright, sharp pictures in 15 seconds. Snap, pull, peel. It's that easy. Is there any better way to get pictures of the family?
1: You know, cats have minds of their own. That's why we love them. They really do know what they like. Tibby, Tibby, Tibby.
2: 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And Tabby, she's happier than ever. 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
4: 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Thank you.
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8: Okay, this is Hop Harrigan coming in. Yes, it's America's ace of the airwaves. Coming in for another transcribed episode in the adventures of Hop Harrigan. Say, gang, yesterday I told you about the ditching experiments going on down in the Gulf of Mexico to find out what ditching safety features are needed in our planes of the future. Of course, the Air Force is primarily interested in developing these safety features for military aircraft. But you can be sure that every airline which runs overwater flights will be keeping a keen eye trained on these tests. Air Force officers are trying to piece together all information they have on emergency landings at sea. They learned from wartime experience that the B-17 Flying Fortress stands up best under the strain of sea landings. And so the 17s are being used in the tests. However, during peacetime, overwater planes are sometimes forced down over the ocean. Remember the story of the Boeing Sky Queen? The Sky Queen, flying non-scheduled for American International Airways, had bucked gale headwinds in her westward flight from Shannon, Ireland. Many of her sister ships had bucked similar winds in their 8 years of operation, but the Sky Queen carried far more passengers, 69 in all, the largest number ever taken on a transatlantic flight. Under ordinary conditions, the fuel load she carried would have been enough to complete the trip, but those heavy winds, pushing against her nose constantly, hour after hour, exhausted the gasoline supply. Captain Charles Martin, her pilot, held out as long as he could. His main job was the safety of his passengers and crew. With only 3 hours' fuel left, and Newfoundland still 800 miles away, he landed the Sky Queen in heavy seas near the Coast Guard cutter Bibb. More on this exciting rescue at sea later, so don't forget to listen. And now to our story. Despite the fact that he suffered serious injury in a plane crash, Hop overrode Tank's strenuous objections and insisted on testing the jet-propelled flying wing himself. The young pilot managed to pass a careful examination by the plant doctor and then prepared for flight. Simon Gore, the inventor of the experimental plane, protested, but Major McCall, in charge of the test for the Army, refused to listen. And after Tank had examined the ship closely for possible sabotage, Hop climbed into the cockpit, ready for the takeoff. Now the flying wing is at the head of the runway, its twin jets humming a low song of tremendous power, waiting to be unleashed. In the control tower, Major McCall, Tank, and Simon Gore wait to hear from the young pilot over the shortwave radio.
10: Well, what's keeping him? Why doesn't he take off?
11: He'll go when he's good and ready, Mr. Gore.
10: Major McCall, I still say you're making a bad mistake in allowing that man to fly my plane. It won't be a fair test.
12: You don't have to worry on that score. It'll be fair enough. Hop will give you a better and more thorough test than any other pilot would give you. Merely because of your feelings in the matter.
10: My feelings? What about him? Ever since he came here, he's insinuated and implied I had something to do with the crashes of my planes. I resent it.
11: Well, that's just too doggone bad.
12: Hey, control yourself.
11: Now, I gotta get this off my chest. We beat our brains out for the guy. Almost got killed a dozen times. We're trying to save a ship for him, and he resents it.
10: Now, wait a minute, Tinker.
11: Maybe all them incinerations you're talking about, maybe it's a guilty conscience, huh?
10: Major, I will not tolerate it.
12: All right. That's enough from both of you. We'll discuss your objections and Hop's supposed insinuations later. Right now, we've got a test to run.
13: Hello, Tower from Harrigan.
11: Hey, it's Hop
13: Tower
11: now.
13: From I'll Harrigan. Come in.
12: Hello, Hop. This is Major McCall. Are you ready for takeoff?
13: You bet. Sorry I've been so long, but I'm checking everything thoroughly.
12: Good, good.
11: Tell him to check again just to make sure.
13: Say, let me talk to Mr. Gore, will you, Major?
12: One moment. Here you are, Gore. He wants to talk to you.
10: I suppose he's found something else to complain about.
11: Now, listen, you...
12: Hank, stop it! Go on, Gore. You're wasting time. This is Simon Gore.
13: Listen, Mr. Gore, I just wanted to get one thing straight with you before I take off.
12: Yes?
13: I'm going to give your ship the best flight test any ship ever had. I want it to succeed even more than you do. So get rid of the idea that you're getting a fast rush.
12: Is that all you want to tell me?
13: That's all. Put the Major back on, please.
12: Major, thanks.
11: See, what do we tell you?
12: Quiet, Tank. Hello, Hop.
13: Ready for takeoff now. Time, 11:42.
12: 11:42. Right.
13: For the first part of the test, I'll stick close to the field, about 5,000 feet. We'll hit for the ceiling later.
12: All right, Hop.
13: I'll know who's sitting here when there's plenty of room upstairs. Here we go.
12: Good luck, boy.
13: Report later. Signing off.
11: There he goes.
14: Standing close to the control room window, his nose pressed flat against the glass, Tank watches intently as the jet-propelled ship under Hop's expert hand moves slowly down the runway. Simon Gore and Major McCall stand behind him, holding their breath as the plane picks up speed and then, with a tremendous roaring thrust, literally leaps into the air.
11: Jenny, look at her go.
12: Nice takeoff, don't you think, Gore?
11: She's climbing her fast.
12: Looks like she's taking it well.
13: Hello, Tom.

0: She's climbing her fast.
1: It looks like she's taking it well.
2: Hello, Tower from Harrigan. Come in.
1: I'll take it. Hello. Hello, Hop. Go ahead.
2: How'd you like the takeoff?
1: Look fine from here.
2: You should have been riding with me. This job is a little more than terrific.
1: Good.
0: Hear that, Mr. Gore?
1: Then she's handling all right.
2: Oh, that's putting it mildly, sir.
1: You'll take her up to 5,000 feet now?
2: Yes, in slow climbing turns. I'll talk to you later.
0: Hey, wait a minute. Don't let him sign off yet.
1: Just a second, Hop. What is it, Tank?
0: Ask him how he's feeling.
1: Hop.
2: Yes, sir?
1: How about you? You feel all right?
2: Oh, yes, sir. Just fine.
1: Right. Talk to you later, then.
2: Signing off.
1: Al Gore, looks like the test is off to a pretty good start.
3: Let's hope it continues that way.
0: Hey, where'd that car come from?
1: Ooh, what car, Tank?
0: Down there, at the edge of the field. See it behind them trees?
1: Why, yes.
0: There's a guy standing next. Hey, I swear I know him.
1: What?
0: I wish I could see his face.
3: And there's a pair of binoculars on the shelf over there.
0: Oh, swell.
1: Where are the guards? That car shouldn't have been allowed to get near the field.
3: Well, most of them seem to be watching the flying wing.
0: Let's see now.
1: Recognize them, Tank?
0: He's got the glasses in focus. Holy jumping grasshoppers. It's him. Exactly what I thought.
1: Who, Tank?
0: Roy Saunders.
1: What?
0: Get him, Major. Send some men after him.
1: Right. Hello. Connect me with the post at the hangar door.
3: And just who is Roy Hello? Saunders?
0: You don't know?
3: Never heard of him.
0: We'll give you an earful sometime, pal.
1: Bring him in. Right, work fast. He's still there?
0: Yeah, he's got a pair of glasses. He's watching the flying wing, too.
3: Major McCall, what's this all about? Who is that man?
1: Someone actively connected with a wailing witch.
3: What?
0: You'll see him later. Boy, will I make him sweat.
3: Oh,
1: there go the men.
3: I suppose they don't get him.
0: He's busy watching the plane. Don't even see him coming.
1: They'll get him, all right. They have to chase him all over Black Mesa.
0: Hey. Now he sees him. He's getting in his car.
1: The men are almost there.
0: He's starting up. Oh, boy, he can't get away. Our boys are right on top of him, cutting him off.
1: Good.
3: Well, what'll they do to him?
1: Bring him back and keep him in custody until I'm ready to question him.
0: I want to be in on that.
2: Tower from Harrigan. Tower from
0: Jenny.
2: Harrigan.
0: Forgot all about Hop.
1: I'll take it.
3: He's still circling, holding at 5,000.
0: He ain't flying so smooth. Ship's wobbling a little.
1: Hello, Hop. This is Major McCall. Go ahead.
2: Everything's just fine so far, Major.
0: Hey, Major, what's the matter? You don't sound right.
1: Hop, are you all right?
2: Yes, sir. I'm fine.
0: Hey, let me talk to him, sir.
3: I get the readings on the stress indicator.
1: Here you are, Tank.
0: Thanks. Hello, Hop.
2: Hi, Tank.
0: What's the matter with you?
2: Well, nothing. Why?
0: You're wobbling around up there like you got the blind staggers.
2: Oh, I'm just giving her the sloppy treatment to see how she reacts.
0: Are you sure you're okay?
2: Oh, now don't start that again. Tell the Major I'm going to head for the ceiling.
1: Already? He's rushing it.
0: What are you in such a hurry for? Shake around a little more.
2: I'm satisfied with her now. I'm going up. Signing off.
0: Wait, Hop.
2: I'm signing off, I said.
0: Hop. Answer me, Hop.
1: Relax, Tank. He cut out.
0: Something's wrong, Major. He didn't sound right.
1: Well, there's nothing we can do about it now, I'm afraid. There he goes.
4: Watching anxiously, Tank, Major McCall, and Simon Gore see the flying wing arc up into the sky and, with a powerful thrust from its twin jets, streak toward stratospheric heights. This is the danger zone. This is where the Wailing Witch lurks in ambush. Will she attack again?
5: We'll know more in just a moment, gang, so stand by.
4: Now, gang, let's get back to the thrilling sea rescue of the 69 passengers and crew aboard the Boeing flying boat, the Sky Queen. When Captain Martin landed his ship 800 miles from Newfoundland, it was the first time a Boeing flying boat had to land at sea in more than 2,700 Atlantic crossings. For endless hours, high winds and mountainous waves battered the 8-year-old plane. Meanwhile, the Coast Guard cutter Bibb, standing alongside, waited for a letdown in the high waves in order to start rescue operations. The plane's bow crumpled, but it didn't break. The seams held tight, keeping water and sure death out. Late in the evening, Coast Guardsmen succeeded in taking 51 persons off the plane. The remaining 18 spent the night aboard, riding out the heavy waves. In the morning, they crowded aboard a last life raft to join their companions on the Bibb. In spite of all the punishment the Boeing flying boat took, she remained afloat until the last of her passengers had been removed. More than 24 hours after the landing at sea, the Sky Queen still hadn't gone down. Smashed, beaten, and disabled, she still remained afloat. It was only on orders from Coast Guard headquarters that the crew of the Bibb finally sank the Queen with shells. In his last message from the rescue area, the skipper of the cutter, Captain Kronk, praised the old Sky Queen. She goes down in a blaze of glory, he radioed the shore. She held together long enough to save the lives of her 69 occupants. You know, gang, it takes incidents like this one to prove how well America builds her planes.

0: to say America's building new and better planes for the future. So get ready now to take your place in the air. For always remember, America needs flyers. And now back to our story. The test of the flying wing is nearing a climax as Hawk, reporting the ship in excellent condition, suddenly pulls her nose up and roars straight toward the stratosphere. Tank, Major McCall, and Simon Gore stand tensely in the control tower below, waiting for the young pilot to report. Finally, his voice crackles over the receiver.
1: Hello, Tower from Harrigan. Tower from Harrigan, come in.
2: Yes, Hawk, go ahead.
1: Holding at 20,000 feet. I'm on oxygen. Boy, is it cold.
2: How's the ship behaving?
1: Oh, beautifully, sir. Gore really built himself a plane here.
3: Ask him how he is, Major.
2: How about you, Hop?
1: Oh, I'm okay.
2: Well, you don't sound it.
1: Well, I did a stupid thing. Forgot how fast this job climbs. Didn't hit the oxygen in time. Made me a little groggy, but I'll be all right.
2: Listen, Hop, maybe you'd better come down.
4: Well, ask him about the stress indicators, Major.
2: The stress indicators registering any defects, Hop?
1: No, I'll start shaking it down now. Put it through a slow roll.
2: All right, boy, but watch yourself.
1: Here goes.
4: Jim Tinker?
3: Uh-huh. These glasses are good. He's rolling there all right. Hey, easy, Hop.
4: What is it?
3: He's awful sloppy. There, he made it.
2: Hello, Hop, come in.
1: Yes. Yes, Major, I hear you.
2: What's wrong up there?
1: Nothing. The speed of this baby throws me. I'm okay.
4: Major, I think you should order him to come in. He may damage my plane.
3: What's to the plane? He'll get killed.
1: I'll try diving it now.
4: Wait, Hop.
1: Here goes.
4: Hop, no!
3: Too late, sir. He's got the nose down.
4: By heaven, if he wrecks my
3: ship... Will you shut up?
4: Can you see him, Tank?
3: Yeah. Really giving her power. How are we starting to pull up?
2: That's the danger point.
3: Come on, Hop. Get that nose level.
4: Oh, Lord.
2: What's happening?
3: He's wobbling again, Ben.
4: Hello, Hop. Hop, come in.
3: I told you not to let him fly that Gorham.
4: If you don't shut up, I'll bust you once. I hope.
3: Hop, come in.
1: Yeah. Yeah, Major.
4: Come down. Stop the test.
1: But Major...
4: That's an order, Hop.
1: Major,
4: Hop.
1: Well, Woozy, sir.
4: Everything's
1: going around.
4: Oh, no. Then come down, fast.
3: Tell him to bail out. Watson wrecked my ship.
4: Why, you selfish...
3: Listen. Stop it, Jennings. The Wailing Witch, Hop.
4: Bail out. Bail out.
3: Why don't he answer?
4: Hop, can't you hear me? Bail out. Bail out.
0: But even as the Major calls frantically, the ghastly scream of the Wailing Witch rises to a horrible crescendo, completely drowning out his words. Gang, don't fail to hear our next episode to find out what happens. Tune in and fly with Pop Harrigan, America's ace of the airwaves. Come on, Hop. We'll be seeing you same time, same neutral station. Hop Harrigan is a transcribed, copyrighted feature appearing in All American Comics magazines.

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0: America's number one adventurer, K-7, former United States secret agent who operated in 22 countries on land, on sea, and in the air, brings you another modern story of today. Here is K-7.
1: Ladies and gentlemen, may I repeat a statement I have made many times. Today, spies and information peddlers are a great menace to the peace of the world. It is the story of an information peddler I bring to you now. This man, whom I have called only by his first name, was doubly despicable since he posed as a servant of his country and a patriot. My friend John Holbrook will introduce the story.
0: Thank you, K-7. Recently, K-7 told the story of how Secret Agent M first encountered Yvonne, the girl who became his assistant. Now we bring you the story of the second time M and Yvonne worked together. M was investigating a case which involved the leakage of diplomatic secrets. His findings took him to a continental city. He'd been there but a few hours when he was approached in his hotel lobby.
2: Monsieur the agent, do you remember me?
3: Yes, of course I do. You are...
2: Please. It is enough that you know me. Do not call me by my name here in this place.
3: As you wish.
2: We can talk better over there across the room. You will listen to me?
3: Of course I will.
2: Then follow. You see, it is better here. I am glad that you do not hold old scores against me, monsieur. I am in trouble. I need your help.
3: I'll be glad to give it if I can.
2: During the war, I was a...
3: A politician.
2: That is a kind way to put it, but it is true. Now I serve my country here. I am in the diplomatic service.
3: So I understand.
2: Certain code books were placed in my keeping. They have disappeared.
3: I see.
2: Unless I get them back, I will be ruined, monsieur.
3: How long have these code books been missing?
2: How long? That is hard to say. You see, I did not have to use them often. Only today I noticed they were gone.
3: And I arrived only today.
2: What do you mean, monsieur?
3: Nothing. It's a coincidence, that's all. Sandor, I may be busy for a few days. However, I'll keep your code books in mind, and if I hear anything,
2: Thank you, monsieur. I knew you would take me. I cannot afford another scandal, monsieur. Thank you.
0: Later that evening, M telegraphed Yvonne. He wrote the message out, then studied it. You ask to assist me. Have case on which you can help. Come here at once. Register at hotel and wait for message from me. Expenses enclosed. Yes, that should bring him. Send this immediately. Also this money.
4: At once, monsieur.
0: Thank you. Let's see. The cable office is to my right. Yes, there it is. I must contact K-7 at once. Two days later, Yvonne arrived. She registered at the hotel, went to her rooms and waited. A few hours later, M knocked on her door.
5: Who is it?
2: Let me in, Yvonne.
5: M, I wondered when you would come.
2: Quick, close the door.
5: I'm so glad to see you. Thank you for calling me.
2: I promised I would. Yvonne, I need your assistance. You will be especially valuable to me here because you are unknown. Now, I can't remain with you long, so I'll outline our case at once.
5: Sit down, M. Now, I'm ready.
2: Briefly, here are the facts. Diplomatic and military information has been leaking out. The results of certain tests, valuable information, has been decoded from wireless messages and sold.
5: How could that be, M? Unless the spies possess the code books.
2: They do possess them, Yvonne. The books have been reported stolen. They were in the hands of a minor diplomatic representative.
5: Then why have the codes not been changed?
2: That has also been done. The information continues to leak out.
5: Then it is not going to be easy, is it, M?
2: I'm afraid not. Unless you are successful.
5: Tell me what I'm to do.
2: I was coming to that. On my first day here, the man who has reported the loss of the code book said to me, "Do not call me by name here in this place." We were downstairs in the hotel lobby at the time. What do you make of that, Yvonne?
5: That someone here might recognize you?
2: Exactly. You do, Yvonne. He was afraid that either he or I or both of us would be seen. Evidently, this hotel is the headquarters. Of course, it may be some of those involved lived here.
5: What is your plan, Em?
2: It may not sound like much of one, but all I want you to do is have dinner alone each evening in the dining room.
5: Is that all?
2: That is all. I want you to always sit alone and at the same table. Oh, yes, there's one thing more. I have arranged that you will receive some mail. It will come to you from another country. You are never to stop at the desk for that mail, Yvonne. When you're in the dining room, Ask the head waiter to bring it to you.
5: That is all I am to do?
2: Nearly all. After opening your mail, burn it at your table. And if anyone should ask who you are, merely say that you're a patriot. Tell them that you think only of your country's welfare.
5: And I am to be a sort of trap, is that it?
2: Yes, Ivan, you are right. You will be a trap. A very beautiful trap.
5: Thank you.
2: Now, I must leave you. Good luck, Ivan. And watch the blind man who stands in the street outside the hotel door. The one to whom you gave a coin this morning. Goodbye. I may contact you later.
0: Yvonne followed M's simple instructions. Each night she dined alone, and each night she received a letter which bore an important seal. M seemed to have disappeared completely.
4: Good evening, mademoiselle. You will want your same table?
5: Yes, of course.
4: This way. I have reserved it for you. May I take your hat?
5: Thank you.
4: Here is your mail, mademoiselle. I took the liberty of getting
5: it. Put it down. I will read it later.
4: Yes, mademoiselle. Is there anything else I can get for you?
5: My dinner, of course.
4: I was not thinking of that. Only that you are always alone. You are not expecting anyone, or perhaps a message?
5: No. Evidently, there is no one here who is interested in me. You see, I am a patriot. I am interested in nothing but the welfare of my country.
4: You serve your country, mademoiselle?
5: In a small way. Sometimes I hear useful information.
4: Your country, is it interested in air defense?
5: Of course.
4: And perhaps I can help you, if you would receive a message in your room.
5: I shall look forward to its coming. You will accept this? It is a 100-franc note.
4: Oh, Mandela is generous.
5: When I am given information that interests me, I pay well for it. Now, my dinner.
4: At once, Mandela.

0: Was the trap working? Yvonne finished her dinner and decided to take a short walk. The head waiter escorted her to the hotel's door.
1: There is a wind, Frances. Now, let me hold your hat.
2: I'm not going fast. Wait, my dog. I can see the blind man through the window. I must get a coin for him.
1: I have not seen him there before.
2: I'm ready. Good night.
1: Good night, Mademoiselle. Tomorrow, you will receive a note. Follow its instructions carefully.
2: I will. It is cold for you to be standing in the street, monsieur. I will put a coin in your cup. Perhaps you can go home now.

0: The next day, Yvonne received a note. She was instructed to telephone to a certain number. She made the call immediately.
1: Hello? Hello?
2: You are interested in my offer, mademoiselle?
1: Yes, I am very much interested. Who are you?
2: That does not matter. Tonight, I will send a car for you.
1: At what time?
2: 9 o'clock. Be ready.
1: I'll wait in front of the hotel.
2: Until tonight, mademoiselle.
0: That evening, the car arrived and Yvonne was driven away. Outside the city, it stopped for another passenger. Then it drove into the night.
3: Tests are being conducted at sea, mademoiselle. A robot plane, controlled by radio, flies over a target and drops bombs. It could fly over a city.
1: You have complete information as to how it operates?
3: The tests have been going on for a week. Every message between the technical staff conducting the tests and the military officers ashore has been decoded. The information is here in this envelope.
1: Then I will buy it. How much do you want?
3: 200,000 francs, mademoiselle.
1: Oh, it is a lot of money. I have not that much with me. You will have to drive me back to my hotel.
3: To the hotel? Very well. But I must warn you, mademoiselle. If you try anything... Go back to the hotel, driver.
4: Oui, monsieur.
3: He's not far. The officers of your army will gain much information from these notes, mademoiselle. If war should come...
1: Do you think there will be war?
3: Someday. Who knows when?
1: You have not told me your name.
3: Does it matter? I have the information you need. I will let you inspect it before you pay me.
1: But what if I should want to contact you again?
3: You need only contact the head waiter.
1: That is useful information, monsieur.
3: It is a simple method. But here's the hotel. Remember my warning.
1: I'll be gone in a few moments.
3: I will wait here, mademoiselle. You will be watched.
1: Oh, monsieur, have you a coin? It is for the blind man.
3: Of course, mademoiselle. Here is one.
1: Thank you. Good evening, monsieur. Here is your coin. That's the papers we've been in the car in.
0: Yvonne, wait for me inside.
5: Ah, mademoiselle, you have returned.
1: Yes, your dining room is deserted.
5: Yes, it is past the dinner hour.
1: Then step inside. I want to talk to you.
5: Here it will be all right. Yeah, you wanted to say something?
1: Wait.
5: Mademoiselle, is this a trick? I have a pistol.
1: Look before you attempt anything.
5: The blind man.
1: And Sandor is with him.
0: Stand over there, Sandor. Take my gun, Yvonne. Keep them both covered. I want to have a look at these papers.
6: You cannot do this. I have a perfect right to those papers. They tell about tests conducted by my government.
1: Is everything there, Ian?
0: Everything. Sandor, you're under arrest.
6: You cannot prove anything. I have a right to the papers.
0: Perhaps you would have had a right to them if they dealt with real tests, Sandor. As it is, they trap you. Your government is not testing a robot aeroplane.
6: What do you mean?
0: An old friend of yours, K7, arranged these messages. They were part of a trap. This information is all false. Sent out to prove that you are a spy.
5: I had nothing to do with it.
1: He lies, then. Sandro told me that they work together.
0: We'll have no trouble proving that, Yvonne. These two have sold out their country for the last time. The authorities will be here for them in a minute.
1: Then, will you put away your dark glasses and your tin cup? I want to have dinner, and with you. I'm tired of dining alone.

Such men as Sandor are dangerous to their own countries and to the peace of the world. Special agents hate them, for we know their menace. We have seen the horror of one war, and if it is within our power, we will help prevent another. Listen for my next story. 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

Log entry, The Catch Scarlet Queen, Philip Kearney, Master. Position, 112 degrees, 32 minutes east, 21 degrees, 6 minutes north. Wind light, sky fair. Remarks, departed Hong Kong, China, 9 p.m. after breakdown in schedule. Reason for delay, the jewel thieves and the straw-filled dummy.

0: My main purpose when the Scarlet Queen slipped past Stonecutter's Island and into the teeming harbor of Hong Kong was to locate my Chinese boss, Kuji Kang, or at least to get some word of instruction for the charter voyage that had brought me all the way from San Francisco. But 3 days passed and I had no luck. I combed the city of Victoria from the peak to Broadway on the waterfront, but the Queen idly scraped her fenders on the dock. My crew poured their money into bar tills. My chief mate, Gallagher, threatened to sign on any ship that was going anyplace. And I grew more disgusted every minute at being stuck, not knowing where to go or what to do. By the end of the fourth day, I didn't care. I didn't care about anything but relaxing and forgetting. I started with a small bar on the waterfront, and by the time I'd graduated through the British Club, the Hong Kong Club, the Commercial Club, and 4 out of every 5 non-club bars I passed, getting from place to place, I had almost succeeded in forgetting. I swung into the Emperor Hotel, crossed the lobby peopled by a scattering of stiff-backed crown colonists, and made the doorway to the bar to look for a table. I stopped. She was sitting alone with an untouched drink in front of her. She looked up at me, her face set and cold. Her eyes flashed away for a second, back. Then she smiled, stood up, and came to me.
1: Oh, darling, there you are. I've been waiting so long, I didn't know what to think.
0: Oh?
1: You're so late. We'll have to rush to get dressed in time for dinner. Come on, I have the key to our room.
0: I stopped thinking it was the new Hong Kong approach when she took my arm to swing me back into the lobby. Her nails dug in, and her arm and the body behind it were shaking. The plea in her eyes gave me the rest. She was scared stiff, and she needed me. We turned around and walked out into the lobby.
2: So Mutual continues The Voyage of the Scarlet Queen, written by Gil Dowd and Bob Tallman, and starring Elliot Lewis. The Scarlet Queen, proudest ship to plow the seas, bound for uncharted adventure. 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

0: led me across the lobby without another word, her nails still digging through my coat sleeve, her arms still shaking. When we stopped to buzz for the elevator, I looked back. A very erect, thinly built man was coming out of the bar. His walk was mincing. He stopped by a pillar and looked at us while he put a cigarette in the middle of his mouth with graceful fingers, lit it, and flourished the match delicately to the floor. A powerfully built little 5x5 walked up and joined him. They were still watching us when the elevator took us out of sight. The room was at the front of the building on the third floor.
1: Here.
0: She handed me the key to unlock the door. But when it closed, everything drained out of her. She slumped down on the edge of the bed.
1: I don't know what I'm going to do. I'm so frightened.
0: Now, take it easy. You want to try a drink or something?
1: A glass of water.
0: Sure. Ah, here you are.
1: Thank you. I can't hold it.
0: Yeah, I'll hold it for you.
1: Thank you.
0: Yeah, better?
1: Yes, I think so.
0: Who was your sylph-like little friend downstairs?
1: His name is Neil Gaynor.
0: The other one, 5x5?
1: I don't know what his name is.
0: They really knock you to pieces, don't they?
1: Neil says he's going to kill me.
0: Why?
1: They were going to follow me out of the bar, and I don't know why. I swear I don't know. They want something from me, but I don't know what it is. I don't know what they've done to my husband.
0: Where is your husband?
1: Neil says he's dead. He says he's dead, and I'm next. Please.
0: Now, this is no time to cry. You're all right.
1: I have no right to ask you. Could you stay with me? Please, don't leave me.
0: It's been my fortune to only occasionally see a woman cry as she did, because she had to. It wasn't an act. It wasn't to gain sympathy. It was a cry of complete, terror-filled desolation. She quit shaking. A long time after that, she got up, went into the bathroom to put some cold water on her face.
1: I'm awfully sorry for everything that's happened. I'm all right now, really. Please, I didn't have any right to ask you, and I don't want you to feel you have to stay here with me any longer.
0: I don't.
1: But you aren't leaving.
0: No. Look, I was on hand when you needed me.
1: You're bargaining?
0: Believe me, I don't know what I'm doing. Maybe I'm taking advantage of you because you're in trouble, but if it is that, it's unconscious because I don't work that way. Maybe my world's kind of falling to pieces right now, too, and I need somebody. I'd hate to think that because I've been self-contained for a long time.
1: You aren't going.
0: You could make me go, or you could come with me.
1: Where?
0: Someplace where you could forget being afraid of Neil. Someplace where he wouldn't find us.
1: Oh, we couldn't get out of here without being followed.
0: I've been tailed through cities before. Pack your bags. I'm going to take you someplace.
1: You're going to take me someplace? No one has said that to me for such a long time. It won't take me long to pack.
0: I called a cab and we left the hotel by a rear door. We shouldn't have bothered. There was enough light for me to see Neil Gaynor leaning against the building. When we got into our cab, he got into one parked behind us. We want speed, driver. Turn left at the end of the alley, and I'll give you directions from then on. The driver knew what speed meant, but his idea of threading through traffic was based on the theory of the straight line, modified by the belief that the line would open through the snarled traffic ahead of it if he made enough noise with his horn.
2: Okay.
0: We crossed and recrossed the level sections of town with Neil and the other cab trailing in our wake. Parallel the waterfront, dodged through a maze of warehouses, finally lost him. We climbed halfway up Victoria Peak, took one of the terrace roads to the left, dropped to within a block of sea level, and I finally shouted the driver to a stop in front of a Chinese flat.
3: Right here, Charlie.

0: Hello, Kim, you remember me?
1: Frank, look out, Hoyer, come.
2: Well, the one called Connie. The year have been many, Sancho. It's down before me.
0: We need a room for the lady, Kim Yui.
2: It is done.
0: Her baggage is outside by the steps.
2: My son will bring it. Hunt down, got air. Follow.
0: Thanks very much, Kim. She crossed the room to the single window and opened the shutters to look out over the blinking, restless movement of the harbor. The maze of Kowloon's lights across the bay. And for the first time, she was smiling.
3: They keep playing that same record over and over again, don't they?
0: Tell me the truth. Could you tell the difference if they weren't?
3: Certainly. I can tell the difference between one with a singer and one without.
0: We'll put you right up in my class. Feeling better?
3: Of course I am. Your friend downstairs called you Carney?
0: That's right, Phil.
3: Phil Carney.
0: You must have one too, huh?
3: I don't want to tell you.
0: Well, give me a phony then. Tell me something.
3: Oh, no, it's not that I want to hide anything from you. You just won't like it. My last name is Ainley.
0: What Ainley?
3: You won't like it. It's Henrietta.
0: Oh, no.
3: I told you.
0: Oh, it's all right. It's a fine name, but you... becomes you like a diving suit would.
3: I told you.
0: Well, it's too late to do anything legal about it. I'll call you Hank.
3: Oh, do you think that's prettier?
0: Hank? Not too feminine, but when you look like you do, they could call you Sam and it wouldn't matter. So it's all right, huh?
3: Sure. Everything is. Just for a little while, everything is all right.
0: Don't talk about it if you don't want to.
3: I think I do want to. It's simple enough, I guess. You see, my parents were killed out here during the war, and after it was over, I was all alone.
0: Uh-huh.
3: And I married Lucian Ainley. He was good to me. I don't know what he was mixed up in with Neil. I never asked him about anything.
0: When was the last time you saw him?
3: That was over 3 weeks ago. You see, our home was in Calcutta, and he just left one day and didn't come back. And then I got a cable to meet him here. But when I got here, it wasn't Lucian, it was Neil. And I just don't know what it all means, because the way Neil said it, I think he killed Lucian. If I just only knew...
0: Take it easy, Hank.
3: If I knew what he was,
0: Hey, we're out of the Emperor, remember? We came out here so you could forget being scared.
3: I'm sorry, Phil. Everything is all right. Really, it is. What's the matter, Phil?
0: Everything's a little frightening.
3: What, Phil?
0: You. What happens to me? Come here, Hank.
3: Yes?
0: I just want your face, like this, so I can look at it.
3: What, Phil?
0: I wondered what makes you so beautiful. Your mouth's a little too wide, your eyes are a little too widely spaced, your cheekbones... a little too high.
3: They're playing that same record again.
0: Maybe you don't like comparisons, but this is supposed to be a compliment. There's a woman who's very important in my life.
3: Oh?
0: You look like her.
3: Where is she?
0: She's on my ship. Her name is the Scarlet Queen. She's carved from wood, and she spends all her time under the bowsprit, from where she keeps a good watch on what she's leading the rest of us into. You look like her.
3: Do you mind?
0: I think it's wonderful. I think it takes care of everything that wasn't taken care of before.
3: Phil, wait.
0: All right, Hank.
3: Phil, I wanted to tell you. I was scared again when you said there was a woman. I was jealous. I want to tell you what's happening to me.
0: That puts you right up in my class.
3: Oh, then it's all right. Oh, Phil. You and your wooden woman.

After I'd got Kim Yui to put me up in a room farther away from the incessant phonograph, I lay awake, remembering that I'd started out to forget the senseless frustration that had bogged down the voyage of the Scarlet Queen, and that I'd succeeded. Hank and I didn't move out of Kim Yui's building the next day. We spent most of our time watching the street from the window to see if our taxi dash of the night before had really shaken off her persistent friends. Nobody bothered us. Nothing did. Because there didn't seem to be anything else in the world except this dream that had picked us up out of the center of reality. That we couldn't or wouldn't leave. We went out that evening and walked, holding to the darker streets and holding hands. A light fog had rolled in to blur the lights in the harbor by the time we got back. And the foghorns were calling nervously to one another.

0: The next morning, we hired a taxi. It followed the winding, picturesque road around to Repulse Bay. We swam in the blue water. Lay on the sand in the sun. Drank in the hotel bar. It was just before sunset when we got back to Kim Yui's, climbed the stairs, opened the door to find the dream invaded. The room had been ripped to pieces and it was cluttered by the things from her luggage. In the middle of it stood the slight, mincing man from the Emperor lobby, Neil Gaynor, his graceful fingers holding a small Japanese automatic.
1: Ah, oh, Tristan and Isolde, do come in.
2: Neil, go away. Oh, I'll come to you.
1: Will you really? The door, Captain Connor, close it if you will. Dear Henrietta, you're actually blowing. What's happened to you, I must know.
2: Please, Neil, give me just 2 hours. I promise I'll come to you.
1: The power of man, really, the utter effectiveness of him. What has he wrought, Henrietta?
0: Look, Nola, straighten up and say something. I'm losing my temper and I'm going to make you kill me to keep me from getting my fingers around that dimpled throat of yours.
2: Phil, please don't, Phil.
1: What Isolde means is that I would put out both your eyes before you took 2 steps. Bang, bang.
0: I don't see how you stand the noise.
1: Smile on to be brave. All right, my man of action. And knowing your type, I will show you how sweetly my little one speaks. Just the tip of your right ear. You control yourself, Henrietta. Turn your head, Captain C. Just a slow welling of good, healthy blood. Just a nick. And another one beside the first. Now, my man of action, I hope you feel some respect for my little one. And I will leave my warning unspoken. Sit down, Henrietta. Your man will remain behind you. How much have you told him?
2: About what, Neil?
1: Oh, you're such a young innocent, aren't you? How much have you told him?
2: I don't know what you're talking about, Neil. How could I tell him anything?
1: Who are you trying to impress? After all, the captain shouldn't mind if you're only a few £100,000 outside the law, should you, Captain?
0: As long as you're enjoying yourself.
2: I don't know what you're talking about, Neil.
1: How interesting. You mean the disposal of jewels valued at £200,000 was too unimportant to be discussed in your home?
2: Neil... Do you mean my husband?
1: I do indeed, and you know it. Lucian Ainley and the brilliant robbery of the Himalayan Transport Company. You believe it, or you wouldn't have flown so rapidly to Hong Kong after my cable to you.
2: I was worried about Lucian.
1: You were worried about the jewels.
2: Where is Lucian?
1: He is dead, my dear. And you and your captain will be also, unless you tell me where the jewels are.
2: Neil, I don't know anything about them. Lucian never told me anything. Believe me, I don't know. I've been... Neil, what are you doing?
1: Sit still. If you tell me the same story for 40 minutes, I'll try to believe you.
0: I'd moved 2 inches closer to the chair while he backed halfway across the room. He had a thin leather belt in one hand and he held his automatic in the other. Just as his arm went back and he was briefly off balance, I dropped to my knees behind the chair, grabbed the legs and threw everything. Chair, writhing girl, and my 210 pounds on him all at the same time. I stumbled across Hank in the tangle, sprawled forward into Neil's legs just as his automatic snapped. I got my feet under me, pulled him partway up by his hair and one shoulder, and gave him my right knee. I heard his breath leave him. When the pain doubled him up, I hit him just above the chin with my right. I got to my feet, lifted Neil by his clothes. I took him out of the room. I stopped at the head of the stairs. And I tossed him down! What's the matter with you?
2: Oh, are you all right?
0: Sure, I'm all right.
2: Oh, hold me, Phil, please. Hold me.
0: Did he hurt you?
2: Not very much.
0: The devil he didn't.
2: Phil, could we go someplace else?
0: You mean 5x5 might show up now?
2: Oh, I think so.
0: And we aren't going anyplace else. We'll wait for him. Go get some decent clothes on. And do something with your face. You're a mess. We didn't have to wait long for our next visitor. When I heard his footsteps on the stairs leading to our floor, I hustled Hank into a corner where she'd be out of sight. I waited at the door with Neil's automatic. A funny approach, and for a split second, I had the crazy hunch that it wasn't 5x5. The hunch was right, it wasn't.
3: Skip! What the devil happened to you?
0: Gallagher, what are you doing here?
3: Well, I came up to talk to you.
0: What do you want, Red?
3: I just wanted to talk to you. Don't you think this vacation has gone on long enough?
0: What do you mean?
3: I just want to know if you're going to turn into a Hong Kong playboy or come back to the ship, that's all. I think the least I deserve is the truth, don't you?
0: Yes,
3: well,
0: dear.
3: I'm not thinking about myself. I'm thinking about the boys and the crew. After all, they're as much your responsibility as mine, and I'm not... Well, can you come out here so I can talk to you?
0: Yeah, sure, Red. What?
3: Some dough was delivered to the ship for you, and sailing orders from Kang.
0: Did you open them?
3: They were open. The next port's Haiphong. I was thinking, if you want to stick around for a while and come down by land, I could take the Queen down. Well, it's none of my business.
0: How'd you find me?
3: Through the police. You're mixed up with some nice hot company this time.
0: I know it, Red.
3: They got their clamps ready for your girl. And I'd like to see you get out before they shut. They've had their fingers on every move you've made since you met her. You're in deep enough, Skip.
0: All right, Red. All right, gather the crew. We'll sail at 9 tonight.
3: Attaboy, Skipper. There are plenty more like her where we're going.
0: Yeah.
2: What? What is it, Phil?
0: Come here, Hank. Sit down.
2: Is this goodbye, Phil? You just tell me if it is.
0: What if I told you that Red was taking the ship and that I was going to stay here?
2: Oh, that'd be bad for you and good for me. And we'd make it somehow.
0: What about that 200,000-pound bundle of jewels?
2: Would it make any difference, Phil?
0: No. Now, what if I told you that the police here in Hong Kong were absolutely sure that you do know where the jewels are?
2: Phil, that's impossible. Unless Neil made a sworn statement out of his suspicion.
0: It's true, Hank. They're ready to take you. Listen. If I could draw the police away from you and give you a break...
2: Draw the police away from me?
0: You wouldn't take the break?
2: With you drawing the police? What kind of a break would that be with you in danger for no reason at all? Phil, why are you saying all these things?
0: To get to the real way out and to make it sound as simple as it really is. The Scarlet Queen is sailing tonight at 9 and you're going with her.
2: Oh, I could go with you?
0: You see how simple it is?
2: It's with you. That's all I can see.
0: It's the way out, Hank. We'll figure the rest when it comes up, okay?
2: Oh, okay. How can I answer that? How can I answer a question as big as my whole life?
0: Just say sure it's okay and shut up. You better just shut up and come here. Everything's going to be all right now, darling. Isn't it?
2: I'm not afraid. I'm not afraid of anything.
0: You have to leave a lot of your stuff.
2: That's all right.
0: You can only take one bag. I'll take it down to the ship right now.
2: You're going to leave now?
0: I have to, Hank. Got things to take care of.
2: Oh, yes, yes, I know you do. Yes, and you'll be back when?
0: I'll pick you up at 8:30.
2: Phil. Phil, hurry back. I've gotten so used to you.
0: It's about 3 hours, darling. We can handle that, can't we?
2: I don't know. Hold me, Phil.
0: Oh, yeah.
2: 3 hours. I don't know if I can get through.

I took her one small bag with me when I left. I got down to the waterfront without being followed and took her bag into a dive. Drank my way through the longest 3 hours of my life. I had to do it this way. I'd asked her if she'd let me draw the police away and she'd refuse, so I had to leave her. I had to do it my way. At 8:15, when she was counting the last 15 minutes to the time when we'd be together, I made an anonymous phone call to the Hong Kong police. At 8:45, I staggered drunkenly aboard my ship, carrying in my arms a straw-stuffed dress. At the end of the pier, I saw the police I'd called. I walked a little slower. Then I saw him, the squat figure of 5x5, skulking in the lee of a warehouse. And I knew that in the mist, the object in my arms would pass very well to all of them as Henrietta Hank Ainley, on her way to Haiphong.

0: Columbus slowly out of the fog-blanketed harbor, cut past the invisible Stonecutter's Island, and turned south into the steady roll of the South China Sea. The wind we picked up outside swirled gray dampness across our decks, rattled the running rigging.
1: Stand by to make sail!
0: The miserable crew moved sullenly to their stations at the halyards. This foggy departure meant nothing to them. They hadn't known Hank Ainley. Sheet moved sluggishly up the mast, and the moisture that clung to it gleamed dully in the faint glow of our running lights.
1: To the ship, sheet, man!

0: tried his best, but the men moved like martyrs to a lost cause. And the jibs moved out, then the mizzen. The Scarlet Queen groped her way into the fog.
1: That's a bad night, Skipper. But not much shipping down this way. I guess we don't have to worry too much about collision. Do you think so? Oh, come on, Skipper. 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
0: Shut up! Get out of here, Gallagher. 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
1: Hey, Skipper, climb off. 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
0: Nothing, Red. Nothing.
1: Look at you!
0: What's the matter with me?
1: You got us 2 points off course and the mainsail is starting to flutter. 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You already got one lady in your life. That Scarlet Beauty under our bowsprit.
0: Log entry. The Ketch Scarlet Queen. 11:30 p.m. Miles traveled from San Francisco. 11,047. Dense fog. Wind light. Sail reduced because of bad visibility. 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
11: Afloat with Henry Morgan. Afloat with Henry Morgan, written for radio by Warren Barry and a George Edwards production. Jeffrey Hunter and the Negro Hero plan to escape from the swamp and hide in the forgotten stone hut which is over the top of the hill. While out bringing in provisions, Hero and Jeffrey slip away to see the hut. There, to Jeffrey's amazement, he finds Kitty being kept a prisoner. She briefly tells him what has transpired, but before he can release her, Dolores is seen returning and he has to leave. However, he promises to return and rescue her. Reaching Hero, he tells him that they must escape that night, release Kitty, capture Dolores, and return to Port Royal before Henry Morgan sails on his expedition. In the swamps, Hero and Jeffrey listen to the storm, and when the others have fallen into an exhausted sleep, they remove their fetters and quietly creep to the door. There, Jeffrey complains of dizziness and weakness, and Hero realizes that Jeffrey is in the grip of the dreaded fever.
12: I can't take another step, Hero. I don't know what it is. I think I must have strained myself today.
13: You ain't strained yourself at all, Master Jeffrey. You've been mighty sick man. What you've got is the fever.
12: Then you go on, Hero. Don't wait for me. If I have the fever, I'm as good as dead.
13: I ain't going without you, Master Jeffrey. Do you know what they do to you if they find you with your fetters gone? They flog you nigh to death, and then they throw you to the alligators alive. I'm not leaving you to that fate. No, sir. You'll have to put your best foot forward. I ain't forgetting you saved my life. You must come with me.
12: No, you go, Hero. Go before your talking wakes the others, and they give the alarm.
13: Glory be. It goes and falls like that at my feet. You be mighty big and heavy man, but Hero, he's strong. Your legs won't carry you, so my legs will carry the both, eh? No sakes, if he ain't hot. Now, good Lord, please send us a flash of lightning. Ah, that's right. Thank you, Lord. You showed me the way to run. Me and my burden will find a way. Maybe the rain will cool Master Jeffrey's brow.
14: Rain bringing pebbles into his face. The ground is wet and slushy, cold around his ankles. His great muscles strain beneath the velvet blackness of his skin with the added weight of the restless, burning, hot, unconscious form that he carries in his arms. Anxiously, Hero looks towards another stone hut, distinguishable in the darkness only by the lights which stream from its windows. A burst of laughter comes from there. Hero grins with satisfaction. The guards have shut themselves away with their cards and their rum. The storm deters any from venturing out to inquire into the condition of their charges. Waiting for another flash of lightning, Hero takes note of his surroundings and direction. Then the storm merges his black body and night into one. The track runs steeply up the hill, his feet wade through the miniature torrent which the rain has made. But the wetness has made his heart happy. It will wash away that telltale odor which the bloodhounds and the Morrow will seek in vain. Except for the thunder, the rain on the leaves, the wind in the branches, there is stillness in the jungle. All shapes and forms are swallowed up in the inky blackness, to be occasionally revealed for an instant, stark and white, fearsome in heaven's moment light. Up the jungle path, Hero struggles. The added burden, together with a deeply buried superstitious fear of storms inherited from a race born deep in an African jungle, causes his foot to falter. A stumble is recovered from. But human limbs are tired. A heart is pounding beneath a black breast. Sweat is running down a black brow, trickling into large white eyes. Up and up the slushy path, his task becomes a labor. Arms and legs are growing numb with fatigue. A stagger comes to his gait, and Jeffrey murmurs restlessly in his arms.
13: Oh, Lord, give me light, and show me soon my journey's end.
14: As though in answer, the deadly white of lightning flashes from the sky, showing the hilltop near at hand.
13: I thank you, Lord.
14: Now Hero leaves the track, and breaks through the undergrowth towards where he knows the hut must lie. His simple soul offering prayers that he may be near his journey's end. Then a thought returns from that part of his mind which slumbers.
13: Ah, remembers now. There's someone in that hut. Someone who's a friend of Master Jeffrey. But I can't take him there. No, sir. Didn't he say he had an enemy there, too? I'd better not risk it. I'd better find some other place.
14: Bewildered by this change of plan, Hero blunders off in another direction. His eyes trying to pierce the gloom, looking for a place of safety to hide his friend who is in such need of aid. Till at length limbs will go no further, and he sinks with his burden to the ground. Quietly he lies there while the wind dies away, and his ebbing strength slowly returns to his fatigued body, and Jeffrey beside him mumbles and mumbles in his delirium. The urgent need for safety and security echoes in his mind.
13: Ah, Lord, show me place to hide.
14: And his eyes tear out into the blackness, and the rain eases into a fine, misty drizzle. While he stares, something seems to emerge from the blackness and take shape. It is a tree, a giant centuries old.

0: While he stares, something seems to emerge from the blackness and take shape. It is a tree, a giant centuries old, whose very limbs seem to droop with age.
1: I thank you, Lord.
0: With strength born of hope, Hero is on his feet, Jeffrey across his shoulders, and he seeks a footing on the thick gnarled trunk. Up he climbs, passing the lower limbs until he comes to a broad one hidden beneath a forest of leaves. And at sea, out in the bay at Port Royal, Morgan's ships swing gently in the quietening swell, and the lights of Port Royal flicker mistily through the thin, soft rain. Now the wind has gone. All that is heard is the faint slap of the swell and the murmuring creaking of ships cradled in an now benign sea, their lights bobbing like will-o'-the-wisps of an Irish bog.
2: Come in. Yes, what is it, Diaz?
3: I want to talk to you, Captain Morgan.
2: What's wrong? Isn't everything all right?
3: Yeah. Everything seems to be in order. The ships are riding well at anchor, and the messages that have been flashed to me by Landon say everything is in readiness for sailing aboard the other ships.
2: We sail at daybreak. The storm didn't last as long as I thought. Well, that is all, Diaz. You'd better have an early night. There'll be plenty of work for you to do in the next few days.
3: Yes, Captain.
2: Well, what are you standing there for? Get about your business.
3: There's just something, Captain, I wish to discuss.
2: Well, what is it? Can't you see I'm busy working out details of the expedition? I'm away from Port Royal now. Time for idle chatter is over. My mind is occupied with serious business.
3: Possibly you have forgotten, Captain, but late this evening, before we left Port Royal, you told me about your certain sailing orders.
2: Yes, I remember. You seemed reluctant to carry them out.
3: Oh, it wasn't that I was reluctant. It was only that I was thinking of your welfare, Captain. The men who had been left on shore, they didn't know about the new sailing time. These men are still ashore.
2: I told you they had to stay ashore. You're concerned with the ship now,
3: Diaz. Yeah, but, Captain, it was arranged that I should go back in a longboat and round them up. In all, there's quite a serious loss of men, which you can ill afford.
2: The seas are too heavy.
3: Oh, no, but now the wind has died away. There's not even a sigh in the rigging. The sea, she's gentle like the love of a mother. And these men there in Port Royal, you're sailing away into you know not what danger, and you'll need every man you can lay your hands upon. They'll be fighting.
2: Yes, Diaz. I like not to leave these men behind. All right, Diaz. Go back to Port Royal with a squad of men and as many longboats as you can need, and bring those stragglers back to the ship. That is all.
0: Like a man reprieved at the last moment, Dietz bustles about, organizing crews for the longboats. A lopsided smile lurks in his mouth, twisting one corner of his thin lips. An article hangs heavy in his pocket, the Aztec necklet, his passport to Cuba and fortune, and the satisfaction of his base and evil designs. A poem of pride sings in his heart as he thinks of his cleverness at duping Henry Morgan. Excitement makes his heart pound. The vision of Kitty, when he held her helpless and frightened, is before him. And a surge of domineering power rushes through him. Soon, so soon, she'll be completely at the mercy of his will, powerless against him, friendless in a strange land, with none to turn to for aid. But Kitty, at this moment, is strangely at peace, lost in dreams of her own. For the first time since the nightmare which happened in the Dolphin Tavern, her heart is smiling. For Jeffrey Hunter has been. He has forgiven her. He knows the falseness of the woman with whom she is forced to share this hut. And he is going to save her from a life which is worse than a death. Her confidence in her rescue is like the faith of a child. And as she listened to the storm which howled outside, she knew and believed that tonight Jeffrey would escape and carry her away. Soon, at any moment, he would come bursting in, release her from her bonds, and she would have his lips crushed in hers, feel the muscles beneath his thin shirt as her arms slid about him, know the joyous pain which would rise from her heart till it choked in her throat and blinded her eyes in a rose-pink haze, have the feeling of her limbs grow weak and distant while in his arms. Such is her faith in her dreams. Doubt has no place in her mind.
4: I knew you are not asleep. What is it you are thinking about? Surely my thoughts can be my own. Surely that much is left to me.
5: You are different. I noticed that when I came back to the hut earlier today, and once or twice before darkness fell, I actually saw a faint suspicion of a smile. Why are you different?
4: I told you my thoughts are my own.
5: Did anything happen while I was away? Anything which...

0: have brought about this change?
1: Happen? And exactly what could have happened? Didn't you find me as you left me?
0: No, that is right. Nothing good happens in this place. But while I was out walking in the jungle, I saw a gang of convicts working on the hilltop. But they could not have come here. If they had come and found you here, you would not be smiling. No, you are right. Nothing could happen here. And soon we will be away.
2: And the darkness returns both women to their thoughts, and the rain drizzles down outside. Dolores dreams once more of the Aztec necklet, and Kitty returns to her exciting visions, which are filled with Jeffrey. While far away, high up in an old gnarl tree, on a broad limb, screened so carefully from without by a thick curtain of leaves, a white man murmurs incoherently and tries to toss his hot, feverish body to and fro. But the tight vines tied by the watchful Hero hold him firmly to the tree. As a mother tends a child, so Hero watches his friend. Pain and sorrow are in his eyes. His hands are soft and gentle as he feels the fevered brow.
3: It's all a mistake. I couldn't let it. How soft and sweet your lips are, Kitty. Admir, I love you. Yes, I do.
4: It is a mighty bad thing to escape and die like this alone in the forest with just an old no-good Negro. It's sure I'm bad. Poor Master Jeffrey. To die like this, it's sure I'm a mighty bad thing.
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9: It's a plane.
7: It's Superman. And now Superman, mighty visitor from another world who came to Earth when the planet Krypton was destroyed by quakes and explosions. Superman, who can twist steel in his bare hands, leap tall buildings at a single bound, race a speeding bullet to its target, and who walks about among human beings as champion of the weak and the oppressed in the person of Clark Kent, news reporter. Sent west with hats to cover the dedication of the new national monument at Buffalo Hills, Kent had discovered that the life of Governor Carson was threatened by a gang of criminals under the lead of Pete Flores. Kent and Hatch had gone to the governor's mansion to warn him, but had been seized by the police as dangerous characters. Feeling that he could do more good out of jail than in it, Kent had leaped off and avoided arrest. As our story continues today, it is getting toward midnight, the time set by Flores for his attempt against the governor. But Kent does not know this. Determined on joining Hatch and then breaking out of jail, he has given himself up, only to meet a surprise. Hatch is in solitary confinement, and Kent's cellmate is a stranger who mistakes him for a member of the Flores gang. Realizing that this may give him the information he needs, Kent leads the man on. Listen.
10: Okay, the jailer's gone. Now, come on, lend me your hand.
11: Lend you a hand? Now, what are you trying to do?
10: Listen, don't be giving me that stuff. I know what you're in here for.
11: Oh, you do, eh?
10: Sure, I heard what the guy said. They caught you sneaking around Carson's place. Well, I reckon you and me are playing the same racket.
11: Yeah, shouldn't wonder at all.
10: Oh, quit being so cozy. I know Flores, too, see?
11: Yeah?
10: Yeah, and I know something else. I know why you're here.
11: Oh?
10: Yeah, and I know what we're all supposed to do tonight. So come on, come clean.
11: Look here now, I'm not sure about this.
10: Oh, quit it, will you? Didn't Pete say he'd send a guy in here to help spring me tonight?
11: Pete Flores told you that, did he?
10: You know mighty well he did. And you know why, too.
11: Well, maybe I do. But I never take chances. Just why is Pete going to get you out of here tonight?
10: Oh, lay off that stuff and help me with this mattress. Come on.
11: Mattress? What are you planning on doing with that?
10: Listen, wise guy, I'm putting it down on the floor because that's where I like to sleep. What do you think I'm doing with it?
11: It looks to me as if you were going to build a fire with it.
10: Well, if you ain't smart, I am going to build a fire with it. Now, listen, kid. Ain't nobody can hear you. I know why you're here.
11: Look, what's your name?
10: My name's Monty.
11: All right, Monty. Me and Flores, we can't afford to take chances. You know that.
10: Sure, I know.
11: So, suppose you give me the lineup. Then I'll know what's what.
10: Look, I'll give it to you quick.
11: Okay.
10: Pete said he'd pick a guy that nobody knew around here. So there'd be two of us when the riot begins, see?
11: Yeah.
10: I set fire to the mattress. There'll be a lot of hollering and smoke.
11: Yeah.
10: They'll come running down here, and you and me will make a getaway.
11: Well, sounds good, Monty. Then what?
10: Then we beat it up to the governor. There'll be a fast car waiting for us at the corner. We grab that, beat it uptown, and join Dutchie Gale outside the house.
11: Yeah, sounds easy. What's Dutchie going to be doing?
10: Dutchie will break into the mansion, drag out the governor, Well, maybe we'll have to help him.
11: Well, we'd better take this business kind of easy. We might not be able to pull it off.
10: Listen, kid, you don't know Pete Flores. But if it don't come off, Flores ain't gonna stop there.
11: What do you mean?
10: Oh, he's got lots of things up his sleeve, Flores has.
11: Yeah?
10: Sure. If this don't work out right tonight, well, just wait to see what happens next.
11: Well, go on, Monty. What will happen next? I don't think you know as much as you think you do.
10: Oh, I don't, eh? Well, I do. And so do you. Now, you quit trying to kid me. Give me a hand with this mattress and get ready with your slugger.
11: Now, what do we do?
10: Well, we start up the fire. Like this, see? That'll do it fine. This stuff goes up like hay. I kept a match on purpose.
11: Hey, that's going to make quite a blaze, Monty. You'll choke us all to death.
10: The other guys will begin hollering in a minute.
11: Well, then what?
10: Well, when the keeper comes in to see what's up, you slap him over the head and we swipe his keys.
11: Uh-huh.
10: Hey, that smoke's getting mighty thick. But the thicker it is, the better. Hey, where are you? You're back. Oh, I got an army.
11: See your team. Come on here. Listen, they're coming. I heard a whistle.
10: Hey, here comes the keeper. Now, the minute he opens the cell, let him have it.
11: Right.
10: Hey, now, where are you? Hey!
4: Now then, nobody can see a thing in this smoke. I think it's time Clark Kent changed into Superman. They can't see a thing. I'll duck right out past that keeper. If he gets in my way... Sorry, can't stop to apologize. Now then, out of here and down that corridor. Quick! Ah, there's the brick wall. Now remember, that window faces on the jail yard. Well, here we go, right through it. Out in the yard, and up, up, up. Wish I could stop and get Hatch out of there. There isn't time now. By heavens, that fellow was right. There is a car down there. They're waiting for a jailbreak. And then they'll be after the governor. I've got to hurry, got to get there first. Up, up, and away.
7: Leaping skyward, a weird figure streaks through the air toward the executive mansion of Governor Carson. Red cloak streaming in the wind, Superman shoots through the night like a meteor. Over the mansion, where a single light burns in a window, he hovers, then drops lightly down.
4: There's the governor. Inside that room on the second floor. He's just going to bed. I'll crawl along the ledge, raise the window, and walk in on him as Clark Kent. I'll tell him I got a ladder and climbed up. Here we are.
11: Evening, Governor.
5: Who's that? Say, what in the world?
11: Don't be frightened, please. I had to get in, and this was the only way.
5: Frightened? I'll show you how frightened I am. What do you mean by this?
11: Governor Carson, I have something to tell you. It's about Pete Flores.
5: Flores?
11: Yes.
5: You know about Flores. And how did you get in here?
11: Governor, I'm a newspaper man from the East. I heard some gangsters plotting, and I came right here to tell you.
5: Much obliged. Now, you can just stay right where you are till I call a guard.
11: Governor, quick. What time is it? Great heavens. Is that clock right?
5: It's just midnight.
11: Listen, you've got to listen.
5: I'll listen. It'll take the guards a few minutes to get here. I've already rung for them.
11: Governor, members of the Flores gang, maybe Flores himself, are coming here to kidnap you. They'll be here any second.
5: And so will the guards.
11: No, they won't. Don't you understand? All that's been taken care of.
5: Oh, has it? And what do you suggest, assuming for the time being that you're speaking the truth?
11: Wait, look. There's a car pulling up right now. Just beyond the wall. They're coming. Governor, you've got to let me meet them here in your place.
5: What? You're out of your mind.
11: I say you've got to. If it's Flores, now's our chance to get him once and for all. If it isn't, well, you can't afford to risk yourself.
5: Let them come. Just let them come, that's all.
4: Now,
5: hey, what are you doing? Confounded, sir, let me down. I'll have you jailed for this.
4: Sorry, Governor. No time to argue. No. Got to be here when those fellows enter the room, and I've got to be here alone. I want them to think I'm you.
5: No, put me down. What are you doing?
4: I'm putting you in the closet until it's all over. Now, quiet, please.
5: No, I won't be quiet.
4: Oh, yes, you will. Here, I hate to do it, but take this. There. Didn't hurt him any, but it will keep him quiet. Now, I'll just lock him in. There, that does it. After all, it's for his own good. Oh, they're coming. Where's the governor's bathroom? Ah, there it is. They find me in bed. They'll never stop to ask whether I'm he or not. Great Scott, they certainly didn't waste any time. They've got a ladder, and they're coming right up. The good thing I turned off the light.
10: Okay, there he is, boy. Laying there in the bed. All right, grab him quick. Put that bag over his head. Hurry up before he wakes up. Now then, jump.
8: Hurry, what's going on? Kill him,
10: help. Mike, hurry. The other hand. Come on, hurry it up. Make him quit that yelling, will you?
8: Help.
10: Out the window. Out of the car. Make it fast. Come on.
8: Boy, was that smooth. How's he doing under that bag, Monty?
9: He's all right, Dutchie. He ain't hollering half so much. Where's Flores?
8: Well, Monty, reckon it won't do no harm to tell you now.
10: Flory said he'd wait till we got clear, and he'd sneak into the house himself and go through the wreckage.
9: You mean Pete Flores is back there in the mansion right now? Boy, has he got nerve.
10: Well, he figures all the angles, kid. Hey, Mike, ain't this the lake? Come on, pull up when you get to a good place.
12: Hey, let me out of this. Oh, hang on, you won't touch the tail.
9: He's getting kind of nervous, Dutchy.
10: Well, there's one sure cure for that, Monty. After tonight, your friend Governor Carson won't never be nervous again. Hey, look, we're on a bridge right over the river.
9: Yeah, the lake's just ahead.
10: Yeah, this'll do fine. Pull up, Mike. Take a good look, Monty. Anything coming?
9: No, can't see a thing. It's pitch black, too.
10: Okay, drag him out of there. Quick.
12: Hey.
10: Could you tie up his hands and feet like I told you, Monty?
12: Hey, put me down. I tell you, I'll have you all in jail. Yes, and Flores, too.
4: Come on, right over to the edge.
12: Oh.
4: Now then, bring him out.
12: Put me down.
4: I got him. You take a seat. Right.
12: Help.
4: One.
12: Put me down.
4: Two.
12: Help.
4: And away.
13: Devils. They thought I was the governor, and they threw me into the river. Well, they won't get far with that. First thing, we've got to get out of this bag. There, that does it. Now, up to the surface. Two good strokes.
4: Yeah, there we are. Up into the air. Up, up. There they go, off in their car. I'd like to follow them and see what they're up to, but I can't. Not if what they said is true. If Flores is back there at the executive mansion, up, up and away, faster, faster. Governor locked in that closet. Flory's prowling around the house. If I ever hurried in my life, it's got to be now. Hurry! Faster! Faster! Faster!
7: Back along the white road, flashing over the rooftops of Boulder City, swifter than a bird in flight, Superman swoops down to the ledge outside Governor Carson's window.
4: Here we are. Lights on again. Down! Down! Now then, nobody in the room. No sign of a struggle. But he's still knocked out and locked in a closet. Governor Carson, I... White Scott, it's empty. He's not there. Where is he? What's happened? And where's Flores? Governor! Governor Carson! Governor Carson, where are you? Governor!
7: Superman runs through the silent room, but not even an echo comes back to answer him. The governor has vanished. Where is he gone? What has happened? Has Pete Flores found him at last and taken sudden summary vengeance? And meanwhile, what of old Asa Hatch, whom we last saw being led off to jail? Tune in next time for the fast-moving, incredible climax. Follow the story of Superman. And remember, be sure to tune in the next thrilling installment of the amazing transcription feature, Superman.
8: Up in the sky! Look! It's a bird!
3: It's a plane!
8: It's Superman!
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5: Spy Catcher. A series of true stories of the unceasing search for enemy spies in wartime, based on the memoirs of Lieutenant Colonel Oreste Pinto of the Allied Counterintelligence Service. This week's story is entitled Margin of Error. The part of Colonel Pinto is played by Bernard Archant.
6: In the long years of war, the peoples of occupied Europe were being more and more oppressed by the Germans, and the flow of escapers from Europe became fairly regular, almost predictable. There were two main escape routes, the short route by boat across the North Sea, and the long overland route running from Denmark through Holland, Belgium, France, and Spain to Lisbon. Usually the escapers arrived in England in twos and threes, sometimes in a party of a dozen or more. But one autumn, I had to face a very different problem. Come in. What is it, Captain?
7: A report, sir. A liner from Canada. It's due in Glasgow tomorrow. 800 escapers and refugees on board.
6: How many?
7: 800, sir. All nationalities. Here's the list, sir.
6: French, Belgian, Dutch, Danish, Czechs, Poles. Spaniards?
7: Spanish communists, sir. They escaped into France after the Civil War. Now they're escaping from the Germans.
6: Have you checked this list?
7: Yes, sir. This 800 was shipped in groups from Lisbon to the West Indies and then to Canada. Now they've pushed them all back to join the Free Forces.
6: I see.
7: Well, the Army can't provide an escort to bring them all to London, so they want us to send a team to Glasgow to screen them on board.
6: All right. Get together a team covering these languages. Seven men should do. And book sleepers to Glasgow. We'll go tonight.
7: Yes, sir.
6: And have this passenger list broken down into nationalities. And we'll plan our work on the night train.
7: Yes, this is your compartment, sir.
6: Quite a crowd, wasn't it?
7: Yes, sir. Looks as if half the British Army's on the train. shall I put your bag on the rack, sir?
6: Thank you. Captain.
7: Yes, sir?
6: When we go aboard the liner tomorrow morning, I want you to take over the main dining room, turn it into an examination room. And I want the baggage and personal belongings of every passenger carefully examined.
7: Yes, sir.
6: And this is a list of collaborators and suspect collaborators compiled by the Free Government. We'll have this list checked against the passenger list and have all suspects weeded out for special interrogation.
8: Colonel?
6: Yes, Leopold?
8: I've sorted out the Belgian contingent, sir.
6: Oh, good. Here's the Belgian suspect list. Would you cross-check it with your list?
8: Yes, sir. Thank you, sir.
6: Captain, here are the Polish and Czech suspect list. You might pass them on.
8: Mm-hmm.
6: Will you take the French? I'll deal with the Dutch.
8: Thank you, sir.
6: What time do we arrive in Glasgow?
8: 7 in the morning, sir. Will you manage some sleep, sir?
6: I'll try.
8: Well, good night, sir.
6: Good night. We boarded the liner and set up our examination room and our interview room. We weeded out 7 known collaborators and sent them to London under escort. Then the real work began, the steady examination of the other escapers. Leopold, my Belgian lieutenant, made the first strike.
8: Colonel?
6: Yes?
8: I think I found one, sir.
6: Hmm?
8: A spy, a Belgian, sir. Gives the name of Varat. Jules Varat.
6: His age?
8: 45, sir.
6: What's his story?
7: says he was born in Courtrai and was a waiter in an hotel in Antwerp.
6: Which hotel?
7: Hotel Excelsior.
6: Go on.
7: Says the Germans requisitioned the hotel and he lost his job. He returned to Courtrai and joined the resistance. The Germans raided their meeting place, but he got away. So he had to come out of Europe.
6: When was this?
7: Last year, sir. He left Belgium and escaped to Lisbon. And here he is, back via Canada.
6: Well, it's not an unusual story. What makes you suspect him?
7: Well, first, he strikes me as being a well-educated man, sir. I think too well-educated for a waiter, even in Antwerp. And then, the money.
6: Huh? What money?
7: Well, this money, sir. It's mostly Canadian money. But also £150 in English £5 notes and $300 American dollars.
6: Hmm. How does he account for it?
7: Well, the usual story, sir. His life savings.
6: But you don't believe him?
7: No, sir.
6: Any other points of suspicion?
7: His manner, sir. I'd expect a waiter trained in such a good hotel to speak quietly, to move quietly, to be very respectful.
6: Well, anyone in the Belgian contingent who knew him in Antwerp or in Courtrai?
7: I haven't found one yet, sir.
6: Anything else you've noticed about his baggage or property?
7: No, sir, not a thing.
6: All right, let me have a list of his belongings and bring him to me. Name, please.
9: Verrat, sir. Jules Verrat.
6: Nationality?
9: Belgium.
6: Age?
9: 45.
6: Are you married?
9: No, sir.
6: Where are you born?
9: Courtrai.
6: Your parents alive?
9: My father is alive. My mother is dead.
6: Where is your father?
9: Courtrai.
6: His name?
9: Anton.
6: Nationality of both parents?
9: Belgian, sir. I am of Flemish blood. Parents, grandparents, great-grandparents, and all the way back.
6: Religion?
9: Catholic, sir.
6: Trade or profession?
9: Waiter, sir.
6: Where? Restaurant, cafe, hotel?
9: Hotel, sir, in Antwerp, the Hotel Excelsior.
6: How long were you there?
9: Since I was 19, sir. All my time I was trained there.
6: And why did you leave?
9: The war, sir. When the Germans came, the hotel was requisitioned for a headquarters. There was no need for waiters, and we were dismissed.
6: Mm-hmm. What kind of headquarters?
9: I don't know, sir. We weren't told. For the Abwehr, I believe.
6: And what did you do?
9: I tried to find a job in Antwerp, but it was no use. Everything was so unsettled. So after a time, I returned to Courtrai.
6: To look for a job?
9: Yes, sir. That was even worse. As you will know, sir, Courtrai is not far from the French border, and well, the Germans are requisitioning everything. Food was rationed, and there was no work for me.
6: And what did you do?
9: There was nothing to do. And so I had nothing more to lose. I joined the resistance.
6: In Courtrai?
9: Yes, sir.
6: Which group? Who was your leader?
9: It was a small group, sir. 7 of us. We made propaganda against the Germans.
6: Ah.
9: Well, one of our members had a small printing press, and well, we'd meet there to print handbills and slogans that would annoy the Germans and let the people know that the resistance had started. At night, after curfew, we would post them in public places so they would be seen by the people in the morning. In the town square, bus stops, on church doors for people going to early mass, on notice boards and places like that. And also where they'd annoy the Germans most, the doors of German billets, on top of the German public notices, and sometimes at their headquarters.
6: Now, what was the main purpose of this, to annoy the Germans or to encourage the resistance?
9: Both, sir. Mainly to encourage the people so that they wouldn't lose heart.
6: And the Germans tore these notices down?
9: Yes, always, but not before they'd been seen.
6: And were your group responsible for the whole town in this way?
9: Yes, sir.
6: With only 7 people to compile, print, and distribute them. Well, Courtrai is not a small town.
9: We had helpers, about 12 of them.
6: Hmm. Oh, you were annoying the Germans. What action did they take?
9: Well, we had to meet always at the same place. The printing press couldn't be moved. One evening when I was going there, I saw 2 cars pulled up outside the shop. I stayed in the shadows and went closer. They were Gestapo cars. There was a guard on the door. I stayed in the shadows and slipped away. I went back to my lodgings. And then I remembered that this was dangerous. If my friends were caught, they might get my name and my address. My lodgings was not a sanctuary. It was a trap. I went out immediately. Then I realized that it was near to curfew time and it was dangerous to be on the streets with nowhere to go.
6: Where did you go?
9: I'm a Catholic, sir. A good Catholic. I went immediately to the priory outside Courtrai and I gave myself up to the prior. I told him what had happened and I asked his advice.
6: And what did he advise?
9: He asked me many searching questions, as you are doing, sir. And he made no comment or promise, but he kept me inside the priory all that night. Next day, he must have heard about the raids and the arrests. He sent for me and said that I could stay until the search had died down. and he gave me a place to sleep.
6: How long did you stay there?
9: For a month. And the prior sent for me again. He said that four of the brothers were going on a visit to a priory in France. He gave me the robes and sandals of the order and said that I should go with them. I was also given food for the journey.
6: Where was this next priory?
9: At Epernay, sir. I stayed there for 2 weeks. And again, it was arranged that some of the brothers should visit a priory further south at Bourges. And I was sent with them. And in the same way, south again to Montauban and finally to the Spanish border. It was an escape route run by the brothers.
6: Well, did you meet any other escapers at the priories?
9: No, sir.
6: And when you reached the Spanish frontier?
9: The brothers found a guide and I was allowed to join a group escaping into Spain.
6: How many in this group?
9: Six.
6: Their names, please.
9: Well, we gave no names. To the others, I was a brother in holy orders making a journey to Spain, and I asked no question.
6: And when you reached Spain?
9: I made for Portugal. Then to Lisbon, and I reported to the Belgian consul. I was questioned again, and my name was put on a list of others waiting to sail to freedom. In a week, I was put on a ship to the West Indies, then to the United States, then to Canada, where we were put into a camp. Then all refugees who were prepared to serve their governments in England were put on this liner and sent to Britain.
6: How long did all this take?
9: Since the Gestapo raid?
6: Yes.
9: Oh, more than a year. 14 months.
6: You volunteered to return from Canada?
9: There was very little choice. Some were kept, some were returned. They said that a free Belgian government had been set up in London and our place was here.
6: Yes. Now, you say that all your working life you were a waiter.
9: Yes, sir.
6: And that this money is yours.
9: Yes, sir.
6: How did you get it?
9: By saving, sir.
6: Well, it's a lot of money for a waiter to save, even in a big hotel.
9: I saved it all, sir. I was hoping to return to Courtrai and open a little restaurant. I had more money than that. I've been keeping myself for a year.
6: Well, how do you account for your savings being in Canadian money, English money, and American dollars?
9: Well, I was in the United States, and I changed some into American money. I think there's $300 left. And when I was in Canada, I changed the rest of it to Canadian dollars, but when I knew I was coming here, I changed some to English money. £150.
6: Yes, your calculations are correct, Mr. Verrard. But it's my duty to tell you now that I don't believe your story.
9: Why not?
6: For many reasons. Let's take just one of them. You say you're a Fleming, that your parents, grandparents, and all the way back were Flemish.
9: Yes.
6: That you worked all your life in Antwerp, which is a Flemish city. But I'm not sure that you are Flemish.
9: I am Flemish.
6: No. You're no more Flemish than I am. You say you worked as a waiter?
9: Yes.
6: In the Hotel Excelsior?
9: Yes.
6: In which part of the hotel?
9: The dining room.
6: Well, I know this hotel. Tell me, when you enter the dining room, on which side are the doors to the kitchen?
9: On the right.
6: When you entered the kitchen, where did the chef stand?
9: On the left.
6: What was the name of the head waiter?
9: Which one? Over these years, we had four.
6: The last one, when the Germans came.
9: He was a Frenchman.
6: He was not.
9: You ask me questions, I give you the answers. You disagree. Why? I'm Flemish, you say that I'm not. I'm a waiter, you say that I'm not. Where does this lead us?
6: You'll know soon enough. Now, this money you're carrying, it's a very large sum of money, and it's in several convenient currencies.
9: Convenient? For what?
6: That's what I want you to tell me.
9: I've told you my story.
6: And I've told you quite clearly that I don't believe it. I'm a very busy man, Barath. I have several hundred people to clear and get off the ship. I've no more time to waste on you at the moment. Will you come in, please? Now, will you save my time and your own and tell me the truth now?
9: I've told you the truth.
6: Very well.
10: Yes, sir?
6: Put Barath under guard. Have him sent to London. We'll deal with him there.
10: Yes, sir. This way, please.
6: Verrath had told his story very well, but there were several points that puzzled me. I didn't believe that he had been a waiter, or that is, in a superior hotel like the Excelsior. I gave him a test. A table was laid as though a meal had just been finished. He'd said he was a trained waiter, so I told him to remove the debris quickly and efficiently. He did this quite adequately, but didn't convince me he'd been doing it all his life. Also, I didn't believe he was a Fleming. If he was a Fleming, then Flemish would be his mother tongue, and French would be his second language. If he was, as I believed, a Walloon, then it would be the other way around. In London, I arranged for Leopold, who was a Fleming, and who also knew Antwerp and Courtrai well, to interrogate him thoroughly in both languages.
11: Well, I questioned him for 3 hours, sir, in Flemish and in French. I'm certain he's no Fleming. I've also questioned him on the districts where he says he lived, in Courtrai and in Antwerp.
6: Yeah?
11: Well, it's difficult to put a finger on it, sir. He knows the towns well enough, but I'm sure he never lived there. He doesn't have an intimate knowledge of the districts.
6: How certain are you of this?
11: Oh, I'd swear to it, sir.
6: Would you go into a witness box and swear on oath that he's not a Fleming?
11: Well, yes, sir.
6: Well, you may have to. I have a report from the Belgian authorities, and the Courtrai resistance has no knowledge of him.
11: He's very stubborn, sir.
6: Well, I can be stubborn, too. But unless we are very careful, your fish may slip off the hook.
11: Lack of evidence, sir?
6: Yes. I don't believe he was a waiter. You don't believe he's a Fleming. We can't prove it.
11: Mm.
6: His story's been very carefully worked out. Waiter at an hotel, now requisitioned by the Germans, so he can't check with the staff. In a resistance group where all the others were conveniently captured, and a prior to speak for him. And the money is his life savings to buy a cafe. Well, he doesn't convince me, but it could convince a jury.
11: Mm.
6: One last try. Do you have any Flemish friends in London? Someone not on my staff, and preferably from Antwerp.
11: Oh, I have a friend on leave in London at the moment, sir. He's staying with me. He's from Antwerp. He was in the resistance there. He's now in the Merchant Navy.
6: Mm, that's excellent. Could you bring him here?
11: Yes, sir.
6: Well, this one is not in the book, Leopold. But I'll tell you what I want him to do. Bring him here tomorrow and let me know. I'll call Verrout for questioning. And while I'm questioning him, you bring your friend into the outer office. By the way, what's his name?
11: François, sir.
6: François. Well, I'll signal him by pressing this buzzer. Ah, but Verrout mustn't see me. We better get a switch rigged up under the desk.
11: Yes, sir.
6: Then I want him to come straight in as though he was coming to see me. I want him to pretend to recognize Verrout and denounce him as a traitor.
11: But, sir...
6: It may work. Could you make a good job of that?
11: Yes, sir, but...
6: I'll take full responsibility. Bring him here tomorrow and we'll arrange a story.
11: Yes, sir. I'll phone him now.
6: Next day, I met François, prepared the story, arranged the signal, and sent for Verrout again.
12: Verrout, sir.
6: Good morning, Verrout. Sit down, please. You sleep well?
9: Yes.
6: When we last met, I told you that I have to make a report on your case and that I'm determined that the facts in the report will be true. Will you now give me the true facts?
9: I have given them.
6: That you're a Fleming, that you were born in Courtrai, that you lived and worked most of your life in Antwerp, that you were a waiter at the Hotel Excelsior, and that this is the remains of your savings.
9: That is correct.
6: We've given you a fair examination, and we are satisfied that you're not a Fleming. Your knowledge of Courtrai is fair, but not good enough. I don't believe that you were born and brought up there. Your knowledge of Antwerp is fair, but I'm not convinced that you lived and worked there for more than 20 years. I'm convinced that you're not an experienced waiter of the type to be employed in the Hotel Excelsior, and I'm not satisfied that this money represents your life savings.
9: I have told you the truth.
6: I've made it clear to you, Verrout, and I'll make it clear again. I know you are not telling the truth. I want to know why. There's something you're concealing from me. I want to know what it is. I can have you detained for the duration of the war. And until I know who you are and why you've come here, you will not leave this headquarters. Is that clear?
9: What do you want me to do?
6: I've been checking with the Belgian authorities. They've been in touch with Courtrai. The resistance there have no knowledge of you.
9: It was a small group. I told you the others were taken by the Gestapo. I was lucky. That is why I came away.
6: When you first told me about the group, you said it was small, only 7. When I pointed out that 7 couldn't do all the work that you described, you changed your story. You added 12.
9: They were helpers, only helpers.
6: Distributing subversive leaflets, pinning them on German billets, on official German notice boards, in the town square. Only helpers. The penalty for this was the same for all. No, Bella. These people would be in the group. You changed the number to suit my questioning. First it was 7, then it was 19.
9: But this is true.
6: Give me the name of one person, here or in Belgium, who can prove your story is true. I'll get in touch with them.
9: the prior. At the priory in Courtrai. You'd believe him, wouldn't you?
13: Yes, but I already believe that part of your story of how you came out of Belgium. He doesn't know who you are. I want to know about you before you tried to reach England, before you arrived at the priory.
9: What do you want me to do? Tell you my story all over again?
13: Yes. And we'll begin with the Hotel Excelsior. When did you start work there?
9: When I was 19.
13: That was in 1916.
9: Early in 1917.
13: In the First World War?
9: Yes. I started work in the kitchen, cleaning and carrying and scrubbing. Later in 1919, I began to train as a waiter. You wish to ask me more questions about the hotel?
13: No. I've been a guest at the Excelsior. I have no doubt you have too. When I first questioned you about the hotel, I asked questions that I, as a guest, knew the answers to. Your answers were of the same kind. If you had been a waiter, you'd know every aching inch of the kitchens and the passages. I expected you to elaborate your answer in that way, but you didn't.
9: It's very easy to sit there and disbelieve. What are you trying to do to me? Do you think that I'm some kind of German agent?
13: Are you?
9: No.
13: You say that you were wanted by the Gestapo in Belgium.
9: Yes, that is why I left Belgium. That is why I am here.
13: Yes, I know there's a reason for your being here. You say you were in the resistance.
9: Yes.
13: Tell me about it.
9: I've already told you. I was working in Antwerp at the Hotel Excelsior. When the Germans came, the hotel was requisitioned as a headquarters.
14: Oh, I'm sorry, sir. I didn't know you'd engage.
13: No, all right, François. Come in. What is it?
14: I wonder if you'll finish the first report. Ferrat!
13: Do you know this man?
14: Yes, sir. He's Jules Ferrat. I knew him in Antwerp.
13: Is this true, Ferrat? Do you know this officer?
9: It's a lie. I never saw him in my life.
14: No, you've never seen me. But I've seen you.
9: It's a lie.
13: Quiet, Ferrat. At least he knows that you're Jules Ferrat. He says he was a waiter at the Excelsior. Did he ever work at the Excelsior?
14: Yes, sir, but not as a waiter. When the Germans took over the hotel, it became the headquarters of the Abwehr. He worked for the Abwehr.
9: What is this?
13: Be quiet, Ferrat. Go on.
14: He's a collaborator, sir. He was a messenger for the Abwehr. We used to watch him running between the Abwehr and the spy school with messages. He was on our list, but we could never get him. One day, he just disappeared. How did he get out, sir?
13: Well, he tricked one of the religious orders into believing he was a patriot.
14: A patriot? Well, I'm glad you caught him, sir.
13: Thank you, François.
14: I'll come back later, sir.
13: Well, Ferrat, what have you to say now?
9: Only this. I've never seen that man in my life. And he knows nothing about me.
13: He's prepared to swear to it.
9: Would you let him? Would you let him swear that I was a collaborator? That I worked for the Germans?
13: Try me and see.
9: You wouldn't dare.
13: Why not?
9: Because it's a trick. And you can prove nothing.
13: Why are you so sure?
9: Because my name is not Jules Ferrat. That's why. And I've not been in Antwerp since the Germans came. So your friend could not have seen me there. The story of the Abwehr is a pack of lies, and you are both in this together. I don't know what you're trying to do, but no matter how hard you try, you cannot prove me to be a traitor, because I never was.
13: If you're not Ferrat, who are you?
9: My true name is Vernault. I'm a doctor of medicine. Dr. André Vernault of Brussels.
13: Your address in Brussels?
9: My home and my surgery were in the Place de Martyr.
13: Can you prove this?
9: Now that you know, you can check with the authorities. You can check with the resistance. The Brussels resistance will tell you that I am a patriot. And I am wanted by the Gestapo. I escaped from Brussels to Courtrai and went to the priory there. The rest of the story is as I have told you.
13: Why did the Gestapo want you?
9: Ask the Brussels resistance.
13: Well, at least we're getting the story right at last. You're not a Fleming. You admit now that you are not a waiter. And you were not born in Courtrai.
9: I was born in Brussels.
13: You are Dr. André Vernault at the Place des Martyrs in Brussels.
9: Yes.
13: And I'll check this information, but it would save time if you told me why you were wanted by the Gestapo.
9: Ask the Brussels resistance. I had a good practice in Brussels. That accounts for the money that I have. Did I say that I'm sorry that you have not caught a traitor?
13: I still want to know why you lied to me.
9: I have nothing more to tell you.
6: The checking of Ferrat's story, or Vernault's story, took several days, almost a week. But at last, we had results.
15: Well, we've had him identified, sir. He is Dr. André Vernault of Brussels,
11: He had a surgery in the Place des Martyrs. He worked for the resistance in Brussels, and he is wanted by the Gestapo.
6: Hmm. If he is a resistance worker, a patriot, then why did he lie to me?
11: He is wanted by the Belgian police. It's there in the report, sir. 3 years before the war, he was struck off the medical register for unprofessional conduct. He continued to practice, and as an unregistered doctor, he was wanted by the Belgian police.
6: He wanted a fresh start, so he changed his name to Vera.
11: He tried to, sir.
6: We were wrong about him, weren't we?
11: Yes, sir.
6: But at least we have the true story. I had been completely wrong. But Vernot's, or Verart's, attempt to get a new start in life succeeded. In war, many things are forgiven and good doctors were in demand. He served for the rest of the war in the Belgian Medical Corps. And after the war, I had a letter from him, a forgiving letter, inviting me to spend a holiday with him. But somehow, I didn't accept.
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17: I hope you're not hungry, dear Henry, dear Henry. 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
17: Henry, I've got me secret supply.
16: You don't mean...
17: Polo mints.
16: Yum, yum.
2: If you're paying this kind of money for a car, you'd want it to have a touch of style, legroom, four doors, and all that. And if this is what you had in mind, you don't even have to pay that kind of money for the new Skoda Super Estel. Skoda's new Super Estel puts the man in the street
23: and his dog
2: on the road.

0: 31 and a half, 32, 33, 35, 40, and 10 is 50, and 50 is a pound. At first, when you are given change in new money, it may sound rather odd. So if you're puzzled by 31 and a half, 32, 33, 35, 40, and 10 is 50, and 50 is a pound, think decimal. Now there are 100 new pence in a pound. Think decimal. That way you'll find shopping simple.
1: Another collar with city dirt?
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5: Now with Ted DeCorsia starred as the famous Inspector Peter Black of Scotland Yard, we bring you tonight's story of violence and murder. Pursuits of the Tall Man.

0: in a moment.
1: Oh, good evening, Inspector.
2: Filthy weather, eh?
1: Yes, sir.
2: I do hope your wife is keeping our supper warm.
1: I hope so, sir. At the back of the shop.
2: Oh, thank you, Muppet. Don't go into sale here yet.
1: No, sir.
2: All right, let's go in.

0: Good evening, Doctor.
1: Oh, Inspector Black. I didn't realize the importance of the case. It's nice to see you.
0: Any chance?
1: And the bullet penetrated the left side of the body. No point of exit. Pierced the left lung. Internal hemorrhages.
0: Can he talk?
1: I don't think it'll make any difference now. You can try.
0: Mr. Jason, I'm Inspector Black. I'm sorry, but I must ask you some questions. Do you know who shot you?
1: No.
0: Can you tell me what he looked like?
1: He was big, dark clothes.
0: You mean a tall man?
1: Yes. I thought he was customer. Pulled out a pistol?
0: Yes, yes, I know.
1: I tried to reach the alarm. Huh?
0: Mr. Jason.
1: Let me see. Finished.
0: Oh, bad luck.
1: I imagine you want the bullet?
0: Yes. Send it to ballistics, if you will, and thank you, Doctor.
2: Burglary details here, sir. Sergeant Fisher.
3: Evening, Inspector.
0: Oh, hello, Fisher. You're a late muppet. Go home and enjoy your supper.
2: Oh, thank you, sir.
0: Come up with anything yet, Fisher?
2: Not much, sir. At least we shan't have to look far for a motive for these broken jewelry cases, sir. You know, sir, this all fits into a definite pattern.
0: Oh?
2: 2 nights ago, a jewelry firm, Mackintosh Limited, was held up and robbed. And yesterday in Greenwich at Huxton House, also a jewelry firm, it happened again.
0: Was there a description of the men?
2: Well, both Mr. Mackintosh and Mr. Huxton described the man as tall and wearing dark clothes, sir.
0: Then it appears that we're looking for the same man in all 3 instances. I suppose there were no prints.
2: No, sir. No more than here.
0: Well, I don't think there's anything more we can do here on the premises.
2: No, sir. I've posted a constable outside for the night.
0: Oh, good. Send in your report as soon as you can, will you?
2: All right, sir.
0: Well, I knew I should have worn my galoshes.
2: Oh, I think it's giving up for a bit, sir.
0: Come on.
2: Don't mind the paddle, thank you.
0: The yard, please.
2: Yes, sir.
0: We knew we were looking for a tall man in dark clothes. Our witnesses had agreed to that. Now we wanted a comprehensive record of every criminal who specialized in jewel theft. In particular, those who stood over 72 inches in height. We wanted the name, history, and picture of every man in our files who answered to those qualifications. From that point, the pursuit of the tall man would progress accordingly.
4: Black.
0: Good evening, sir.
4: Sit down, sir.
0: Thank you.
4: That's your report?
0: Yes. Yes, Commissioner. We're up against an expert, sir.
4: Then it's one man?
0: No doubt about it, sir. At least as far as the actual deed is concerned. Witnesses' descriptions, even the man's methods.
4: I see.
0: Here's the breakdown, sir. 22 men of the general description meet our requirements. Of these, 13 are in penal servitude at the moment. 2 are awaiting trial at Brixton, and of the remaining 7, 4 are known dead, and here are the other 3.
4: Let me see.
0: Trimmer. And Jack Cleaver, 74 and 3/4 inches.
4: Unusually tall, eh? All 3 of them.
0: Exactly. Oh, I think that's about it, sir. It's a matter of identification now. May I use your telephone?
4: Of course.
0: Thank you. Back here. Would you notify Mr. Mackintosh and Mr. Huxton that I'd like to see them at my office at 9 o'clock tomorrow morning? A routine identification. That's all.

0: Mr. Huxton, sir.
1: Oh, yes, of course. How do you do, Mr. Huxton?
0: How do you do?
1: Mr. Huxton, have you met Mr. McIntosh?
0: No, I have not had the pleasure. How do you do, sir?
2: Of course, we have met before. Well, haven't we?

0: met Mr. McIntosh.
1: No, I've not had the pleasure. How do you do, sir?
2: Of course, we have met before. Well, haven't we? Your face is familiar.
1: Well, perhaps at the market, then.
2: Possibly so.
0: Yes. Gentlemen, before I ask you to look at these photographs, I want to ask a question. It is our belief that the person who robbed your shops was thoroughly acquainted with the merchandise you had in stock. Now, all of you saw him, of course, at the time of the robbery. But do any of you recall seeing him prior to that? Well, gentlemen?
2: Well, I have my regular salesman, customers, inspector, and of course my top in trade, but I can't remember anyone who spent a considerable amount of time in the shop.
0: And you, Mr. Huxton?
1: Well, no, I'm afraid I can't help you there. I most certainly remember him.
0: I see. Would you both step over here, please? Sergeant Moffitt, would you turn out the lights?
3: Yes, sir.
0: Now, gentlemen, I shall run these photographs through this lantern slide. We believe there is a possibility that one of these men is the man who robbed your shops and killed Mr. Jason. Now then, if you see anyone recognizable, stop me. Now, here's the first.
3: Help me, sir.
0: All right. What about this man?
3: Cleaver, sir.
2: A moment, Inspector.
0: Yes, Mr. McIntosh.
2: Have you got a side view of this one, Inspector?
0: Yes, Mr. McIntosh. I'll put it in, Mom.
3: Yes, sir.
0: There you are, Mr. McIntosh, front and side. Have you seen this man before?
2: I'm sure of it. That's the man who robbed me.
0: Mr. Huxton?
1: Yes, I think.
0: The lights, Mother.
2: It's incredible.
1: I beg your pardon? Why do you look at me like that?
2: No offense, sir, but the resemblance between you and the man I picked out is incredible. Even your size.
1: Look here. Are you insinuating that
0: now, I... Now, gentlemen, I'm sure Mr. McIntosh meant no harm. We'd hardly be likely to suspect a victim of a crime now, would we, gentlemen?
2: No offense intended. No.
0: I'm very much obliged to you both. I'm sure we shan't have to take up any more of your valuable time.
2: Well, it's not my time I'm worried about, Inspector. It's my business.
0: Now, of course, I understand. Well, good day, gentlemen. Well, now, Moffitt, I think we're getting somewhere.
3: You mean Mr. Huxton, sir?
0: I think McIntosh's identification was no more than a witness's confusion. You might inquire further into his background, however.
3: All right, sir.
0: Although I doubt you'll find anything we don't already know. No, I believe Jack Cleaver's our man. Let me have that record card, would you?
3: Here you are, sir.
0: Thanks. Cleaver, Jack Cleaver. First arrested June 1939, connection with burglary, jewelry house, Sussex, conviction 2 years. Jack Cleaver, 6 subsequent arrests, following release, no convictions. Jack Cleaver, jewelry, robbery, Swindon, 1947, released insufficient evidence. Great many questions and a very few answers, eh, Moffitt?
3: Well, that had occurred to me, sir.
0: Yes. But I think we've got it, Moffitt. I think we know our man. Now to find him, eh? Get me a car, would you, Moffitt?
3: Yes, sir.
4: Pursuits. With Ted DeCorsia starred as Inspector Peter Black of Scotland Yard, continues in just a moment. But first, a brief message from the Ford Dealers of America.
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4: And now back to tonight's story, Pursuit of the Tall Man.
0: A man engaged in crime is usually consistent in his actions. He will perform the same crime.

0: crime in the same manner again and again. And in pursuing the criminal, the assumption of this fact is the hunter's base of operation. So, on a rainy afternoon in London, the last words of a dying man described his killer. They describe a million men living in metropolitan London. They describe 500 with criminal records. They describe 22 men who could have committed a murder. And in the end, they describe only one man. One certain suspect.
1: Good morning, dearie. You're up and about early, aren't you?
0: I'm Inspector Black, Scotland Yard.
1: Ooh, what's up now?
0: I'm here to question a man named Jack Cleaver, madam. Which room does he occupy, please?
1: The big fellow. He ain't lived here for more than a year now. He always paid his lodgings on time, not like that dirty little...
0: A forwarding address.
1: No, thank you.
0: Sister, do you know where she can be reached?
1: Letty? Oh, anybody knows where to reach Letty. She's making quite a name for herself around the corner at the Isis Theatre. She calls herself a dancer. But between you and me, I don't think her audience cares much what she does with her feet. You know what I mean.
0: I understand what you mean. Good morning.

0: in a sec. I'm not changed yet.
1: Who are you?
2: I'm Inspector Black, Scotland Yard. May I come in for a moment, please?
1: So.
2: You are Letty Cleaver.
1: What of it?
2: Sister to Jack Cleaver.
1: And what of that?
2: We wish to question your brother in connection with a series of robberies.
1: It's no good you asking me about Jack.
2: It will be easier for him if you tell us where we can find him.
1: Why should I tell you anything? When all you've ever done is found him until he had to leave the country. You want to know where he is? All right, I'll tell you where he is. Here. This letter will tell you. He's dead. That's where he is. Cost his life out in Paris 2 months ago. You and your dirty rotten prison sort of that. He's dead.
2: I'm sorry, miss. Very sorry. And a cable was sent to Paris, and the French officials of the Sûreté confirmed the information. Jack Cleaver was dead. So, somewhere in our pursuit, there had been a side turning that we had missed. The next morning, we started the tedious process of retracing our path. It was Sergeant Moffat searching through the files and papers of the deceased who came across a detail which had been overlooked. 2 weeks before his murder, Jason had discharged a clerk named King Kane. As Moffat put it, it had occurred to him that this detail might shed some light. As it turned out, it did.
3: Why do you want to question me? Why, I've never done a dishonest thing in my life. Ask anyone.
2: I'm sure of that, Mr. Kincaid. Tell me, sir, how long had you worked in Jason's jewelry shop before you were discharged?
3: Better than 4 years, it was. And my discharge 2 weeks ago came as a great shock, I must say.
2: Yes. During the last few months, did you notice any persons other than regular customers who frequented the shop?
3: Why, no, sir. That is, except in his wife, and I suppose she had good reason.
2: What do you mean by that?
3: Well, I hesitate to mention it, but poor Mrs. Jason. She had good reason to keep an eye on him.
2: Another lady, Mr. Kincaid?
3: Well, in a manner of speaking, a woman.
2: What did she look like?
3: Oh, I'm not in the habit of looking at strange women, Inspector Black. I'm a happily married man. Ah, she was pretty and blonde, quite tall, well-formed, you might say.
2: Would you know her if you saw her again?
3: I should smile.
2: Do you know her name?
3: No, sir, I don't.
2: To the best of your knowledge, did Mrs. Jason's wife ever see her husband in the company of this lady?
3: I should hardly like to say, sir, but I wouldn't be surprised.
2: Thank you. You've been very helpful, miss.
3: I always tells my wife I don't know what to do.

0: can understand, Inspector, that it's not pleasant for me to admit to a total stranger that my husband was involved with another woman.
1: As I said before, Mrs. Jason, as unpleasant as this must be for you, there are questions that must be answered if we're to find your husband's murderer.
0: I don't know when it started. Perhaps 2 or 3 months ago. He changed. Miles was never a very good liar. Perhaps it was my fault. I think I'd forgotten how to be attractive to him. I'm not young. I suppose he saw in her what he once saw in me.
1: Please, Mrs. Jason.
0: I'm sorry. You know, I once saw them together, and she was quite attractive. Her hair was blonde. Not like... not dyed. She wasn't a dowdy, middle-aged woman who...
1: You don't have to tell me any more, Mrs. Jason. And if there's anything I can do, I wish you'd call on me. There are times in pursuit when the residue of violence is even more tragic than the violence itself. It is at this point in pursuit when I find that I neither respect myself nor find satisfaction in my job.

0: I am aware, Inspector, that you did not ask me here to speak of frivolities.
1: As a matter of fact, sir, in a way, I did. Had you, in the weeks previous to the robbery, met a blonde woman, rather tall and, I gather, quite striking?
0: Look here, though.
1: Then you did.
0: I consider that an extremely impertinent question.
1: Can you give me her name, Mr. McIntosh?
0: Why, I see no reason.
1: This is official, sir. I must insist.
0: Very well. Sylvia. Sylvia Pemberton. She'd come into my shop at tea time or at supper. It meant nothing. I stopped seeing her when I saw her with him.
1: With whom, sir?
0: The fellow me lad in your office.
1: Paxton?
0: I that's the one. I said to myself when I saw she had another on the string. There's no hope for an old bloater like myself. So that was the last I saw of her.
1: Do you still have her address?
0: I never did.
1: Oh. Well, possibly Mr. Huxton had better for it.

0: just caught me in time, Inspector. I was about to close up.
1: I shall be very brief, sir. Do you know a lady who calls herself Sylvia Pemberton?
0: I'm afraid not. Should I?
1: Blonde, rather tall, attractive.
0: Oh, my dear fellow, such a description could fit any number of my customers.
1: She would not be a customer, Mr. Huxton.
0: What are you driving at? I'm a married man.
1: I am aware of that, sir.
0: Well, I haven't the remotest idea of what you're talking about.
1: I must remind you that in view of Mr. McIntosh's statement in my office...
0: You mean the resemblance between...
1: I see you follow me. I could ask you to come along with me.
0: There is a girl. Rita Wentworth. I met her some 3 months ago. She is as you pictured her, but... Rita couldn't be implicated.
1: That is what Mr. McIntosh thought about Sylvia Pemberton or Rita Wentworth.
0: I can't believe this. You mean that she's the man's accomplice?
1: Possibly, Mr. Huxton, quite possibly. And now, perhaps you'll be good enough to tell me where I can find your Miss Wentworth.
0: She's a dancer. Musical theater, the Isis.
1: Oh, yes, I know where it is. May I use your telephone?
0: Yes, of course. Please do.
1: Thank you. Moffat, would you be good enough to see that Mr. McIntosh meets Mr. Huxton and myself at the stage door of the Isis Theater about 8 o'clock? Good man. And Moffat, if you think of it, bring my galoshes, will you? Thank you.

0: off now, sir.
1: Oh, thank you, Moffat. This way, gentlemen. There you are, Mr. McIntosh. Can you identify her?
2: That's her, all right. That's Sylvia.
1: Mr. Huxton, you know her as Rita Wentworth?
2: Yes. Oh, I've been a bloody fool, Inspector. I only hope it's not too late for me to recover my goods.
1: I imagine you will, sir. It's unfortunate, however, that it's too late for Mr. Jason to recover his life. Well, gentlemen, I think we might as well wait for the lady in her dressing room. Sit down. It may be a few moments. Mr. Huxton?
3: I'd rather stand.
1: As you like. Moffat, have a look around, will you?
3: Yes, sir. Oh, look here, sir.
1: Find something, Moffat?
3: I think so, sir.
1: Good show, Moffat. See what else we can dig up. Mr. McIntosh, have you ever seen these before?
2: I'm not sure. The overcoat seems to be the right length. He was very tall.
1: And the hat?
2: It was black. Yes, I think it might be the one that he...
1: And you, Mr. Huxton, is this coat and hat familiar?
3: Well, I don't know. Well, during the robbery, I was so upset, I didn't notice what...
4: What about these, sir?
1: So that's it. Well, gentlemen, I think we've found our man. Or should I say, woman.
2: Woman?
1: Yes, woman. These shoes, gentlemen, are theatrical lifts. Not the heels. And they're built up inside. They would increase one's height some 4 inches. Now, I want you to picture Letty Cleaver, alias Sylvia Pemberton, alias Rita Wentworth, dressed in the clothes you identified, wearing these lifts.
2: Why, good Lord. Of course. Cleaver. Why, that's the name of the man we identified in your office.
1: His sister. Exactly. Letty Cleaver. She's our tall man.
5: Inspector.
1: Yes, miss. Letty Cleaver, I am placing you under arrest for the murder of Mr. Miles Jason. And I must warn you that anything you may say will be taken down and given in evidence. Is like the animal. His reaction to capture may be fury or sickness or docility. Miss Letty Cleaver was docile. Pursuit. And the pursuit is ended.

0: It's for you. It's your dinner. It's called Cupboard Love. Cupboard Love's different. Comes in a packet, not a tin. See this foil pouch? Keeps it moist and squeezy. That's right. It's a new kind of cat food. Moist. It's good for you. Like it?
1: New Cupboard Love. What the well-cared-for cat has for dinner.
2: I hope you're not hungry, dear Henry, I've just burnt the roast and I've ruined the sponge.
3: Well, that's a nice thing, isn't it? After I've been working
2: Henry,
3: all day...
2: Henry, I've got me secret supply.
3: You don't mean...
2: Polo mints.
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0: It's time to join the American family Robinson again at a moment when Luke and Myra, for the first time in their 29 years of married life, are suffering a major domestic crisis. Radio careers as the ideal married couple, preoccupation with fans and with business at the Emporium have come between Luke and Myra to the extent that they no longer have time for each other. When Gus Papelmeyer, rival department store owner, plants a dictaphone in the Robinson home at Birch Falls to obtain discrediting evidence against the perfect couple, Luke and Myra are forced to keep up their public appearance even in private to foil Gus' schemes. Finally fed up, Luke leaves home on the eve of a personal appearance at the Emporium. Myra, left to face the audience alone, breaks down in tears. But Aunt Agatha and Wendy intend to bluff the situation through. Gus, however, learns the truth and determines to use it to his advantage to win customers from the Emporium. While Gus is plotting, we find Luke living at the Hotel Regal in a distant city. He's talking to the desk clerk at the moment. Let's listen.
1: I suppose you'll have something special in the way of entertainment this weekend.
2: Well, no, Mr. Robinson. Can't say we will. Usually it's pretty quiet here over Sundays.
1: I thought you'd fix up some program for the hotel guests.
2: Well, you see, I tell you how it is. Traveling men usually try to fix their route so they can get home for weekends. They use this just a few of the regulars.
1: Oh, I see.
2: Tell you, there's a good movie over at the Orpheum. Why don't you take it in tonight?
1: I saw it last night.
2: Oh, well, how about Criterion? They got a Wild Western there.
1: Oh, I saw that the night before.
2: Well, let's see. We got a zoo. In town here.
1: Hey, well, now that wouldn't be a bad idea. I always used to be crazy about animals when I was a boy.
2: Yeah, well, I see too many strange specimens in this lobby to get any kick out of a zoo.
1: Well, there was nothing so odd about those two men you introduced me to last night. They seemed like nice, sociable fellows.
2: Yeah, sure, they're all right.
1: Say, I wonder if one of them wouldn't like to join me in a little expedition around town or see the sights and points of interest.
2: Hmm? Well, no harm asking.
1: Well, guess I will. May I use the house telephone, Mark?
2: Yeah, sure. Go right ahead, Miss Robinson. Okay, there you are. You're connected.
1: Let me have Mr. Pangborn's room, please.
3: Hello?
1: Oh, hello. Hello, Mr. Pangborn. This is Mr. Robinson. Luke Robinson.
3: Is this a tailor? Hey, listen, you promised you'd bring my pants back last
1: night. No, Mr. Pangborn. I'm not the tailor. This is Luke Robinson.
3: Luke Robinson?
1: Yeah.
3: I don't know anybody by that name. You must have the wrong number.
1: Why, don't you remember? Mort, the clerk downstairs, introduced us a few nights ago, and we had that interesting chat about Japanese beetles.
3: Oh, yes. Well, what about it?
1: Well, Mr. Pangborn, you were going to be around the hotel this weekend. I was wondering if maybe you and I couldn't get together and sort of help pass the time. I thought we might go out to the zoo or maybe take a walk.
3: Sorry, Robinson. I won't be here.
1: Oh.
3: I'm catching a train in a few minutes so I can go home and see my family. Maybe we can get together some other time.
1: Yeah.
3: Goodbye.
1: Some other time.
2: Now, why don't you try Mr. Mitchell in room 732? He's got to spend a weekend here. Family lives in Australia.
1: Well, he's a likely prospect. Yeah. Let me have Mr. Mitchell in room 732, please. Yeah.
4: Hello?
1: Hello, Mr. Mitchell. This is Robinson, Luke Robinson.
4: Oh? I'm sorry I didn't catch the name.
1: Robinson, Luke Robinson. I'm staying at the hotel here.
4: Oh, sure. Robinson. Robinson.
1: Yes. Fact is, I'm sort of at loose ends for the weekend, and I understand you're going to be here, too. I thought, well, we sort of might get together, maybe for a trolley ride or something.
4: Well, to tell you the truth, old man, I thought I'd take a run over to East St. Louis today. They're opening a new home out there.
1: Opening a home?
4: Yeah, a home for friendless animals. I'm in the wholesale dog biscuit line. Thought it might be good business just to look in and promote a little business.
1: Oh, yes, I see.
4: I'm sorry, old chap. Any other time? By the way, mister.
1: Yes? What is it?
4: You don't happen to own a dog, do you? I can stock you up on rations, cheap, wholesale price.
1: No, Mr. Mitchell, I'm sorry. I haven't any dog.
4: Not too bad. Yeah. You really ought to. Man's best friend is a dog, is what I always say. Well, so long.
1: Goodbye. Home for friendless animals. Well, that's where I belong.
2: Beg your pardon, Mr. Robinson, what's that?
1: Oh, nothing more. Say, You sure there's nothing doing around town this weekend?
2: Gosh, now let's see. Yes, a Glee Club concert over at the auditorium, the State Normal School.
1: Glee Club concert.
2: Yeah, it might be pretty good. They're going to have what they call a Stephen Foster evening, you know. They're going to play all the old favorites, like Old Folks at Home and My Old Kentucky
1: Home. Yes, I know, and Home Sweet Home.
2: Yeah, no, Foster didn't write that. It was written by another fellow named
1: Whoever wrote it, I don't want to hear it. Home.
2: Say, look, Mr. Robinson, there's a fellow over by the cigar counter you might be able to get together with over the weekend.
1: Who? That man in the gray suit?
2: Yeah, that's...
1: What's his name?
2: That's Mr. Snaggle.
1: Snaggle,
2: yeah, he's a very nice fellow, Snaggle. He's in the wholesale fish business.
1: Well, I don't care what business he's in. If he's somebody I can pass the time with, bring him over here.
2: Yeah. Oh, Mr. Snaggle. There's Mr. Snaggle.
5: Oh, hello there, Mark. Houseboy.
2: Yeah, hello, Mr. Snaggle. Look, Mr. Snaggle, I want you to meet Mr. Robinson. He's a new guest here at the hotel.
1: How do you do, Mr. Snaggle?
5: Yeah, it's our pleasure. We old-timers at the Regal always like another bridge player.
1: Well, I'm afraid I'm not very good at bridge. I'm afraid I can't meet the requirements there.
5: Like something stronger, eh? Well, I guess we could fix you up there all right. Maybe a little poker next week.
1: Why, yes. Yeah, well, but to tell you the truth, it's what to do with myself this week that's got me worried.
2: Excuse me, will you, gents? The people want to register.
1: Oh, sure, certainly.
6: What's
1: sorry.
6: What you got in the way of a double room and a bed?
5: Yeah, come on over here, Robinson. Let Mark check in some business.
1: Cigar, Mr. Snaggle?
6: Well, now, don't put me over court.
5: No, thanks. Too soon after dinner. Spoil my appetite.
1: Well, I find eating here at the coffee shop, it's hardly worth cultivating an appetite.
5: Yeah, food's terrible.
1: See,
5: awful.
1: Look, Mr. Snaggle, if you're not doing anything, why do you say you and me go out and have dinner over at a new place they just opened on the other side of town? I think they call it the Rotisserie.
5: Yeah, sure. Sounds all right, but the only thing is, I promised my sister I'd be over for a home-cooked meal at her home tonight.
1: Oh.
5: She and her husband live over on Woodlawn Avenue.
1: Home-cooked dinner? Oh, what wouldn't I give for even a boiled egg cooked in a home kitchen?
5: You get more than a boiled egg when my sister cooks dinner.
1: Yeah.
5: What a cook. I tell you, her corn fritters are poems. Ah, poems.
1: Oh, I just love a good corn fritter.
5: But you haven't tasted anything until you try my sister's fried chicken and gravy. What tenderness. What taste.
1: Of course,
5: some prefer her baked ham and candied sweets. But I vote for the roast beef and Yorkshire pudding. Let me tell you, when a man bites that, it's new.
1: Your sister sounds very hospitable. I should think she'd just have loads of company.
5: Oh, nobody would ever refuse an invitation to dinner at my sister's house.
1: But
5: come flocking.
1: Yes, I wouldn't mind flocking in that direction myself.
5: Yeah, and I better not be late. Time was on my way. Nice to have met you, Robinson. May see you Monday.
1: Oh, Snaggle.
5: Well?
1: I haven't anything else to do. Would you mind if I sort of walked a piece with you?
5: Well, no. You can come along if you want to.
1: Thanks.
5: Yeah, better make it snappy. I don't want to be late for dinner.
1: All right. Which way, Mr. Snaggle?
5: Well, let's cross the street with the cop.
1: Yeah.
5: Traffic at this hour is terrible. Everybody going home for dinner.
1: Yeah, lucky stiffs.
5: Okay, Robinson, step lively. Life's changed.
1: Yeah. My, the drivers in this town certainly don't believe in slowing down around corners, do they?
5: Yeah, not these birds. They go practically in a straight line like homing pigeons.
1: Homing.
5: Let's dodge around the corner out of this crowd.
1: I beg your pardon.
7: Oh, not at all. I guess I wasn't looking where I was going.
5: Oh, just a minute. You dropped your newspaper. Here.
7: Thanks. Wouldn't do to lose that. My wife likes to do the crossword puzzle. Good night.
1: Hey, good night. Good night, sir. My. Nice section of town this is. Mighty pretty trees. I should say most of these homes date back to around 1910 with those bay window effects, huh?
5: Yep, typical American residential section.
1: Yeah, that looks like a typical American family sitting down to dinner over in this house there, doesn't it? Yeah, looks like a typical American dinner, too. Very cheerful.
5: Yeah, come on, Robinson. I've got to hurry and no time to rubber.
1: Sure.
5: Certainly is a difference between these houses and the kind of life they live over in Europe these days.
1: Yeah. Nice to know that the bomb shelter isn't a part of our national life. Not yet, anyway.
5: And, boy, I sure hope it never is. We turn left on this block.
1: Oh, yeah.
5: What do you think about this talk of invading this country? Any chance of it?
1: Well, I don't suppose anybody knows. Anything can happen, but I understand the dictators are pretty well agreed that conquering this country would be an inside job rather than by invasion.
5: Oh, you mean fifth column stuff?
1: Yeah.
5: Foreigners and those different buns and societies?
1: Oh, I can't get very excited about the petty little buns. They're too obvious to be dangerous. And after all, most aliens came to this country to escape the things that Europe represents.
5: Well, who would do the inside work for the dictators here?
1: Well, for one thing, the American demagogues who try to stir up class hatred for the sake of crooked politics. They're the fellows who discredit the name of democracy.
5: Well, I'm with you there, Robinson.
1: But the real danger comes from spineless Americans who expect the government to do everything for them.
5: You know, I wouldn't be surprised if Hitler and the other dictators were darn well aware of people like that and count on them.
1: Oh, phew, my boy. I'll bet that was a spy trying to get me then.
5: And he almost did if you hadn't jumped. Cars get you from every angle on this corner.
1: Oh, yeah. And, Mr. Snigel, speaking of jumping, I think it's pretty important we Americans get the jump on these same forces we've been talking about inside the country, in addition to building a defense against invaders.
5: Yeah, but I was reading how Hitler counted on revolution as the way to bring this country into his power without an invasion. What can we do about it?
1: Well, the first target ought to be the men and women who want to make the state supreme and set up a kill your opposition party.
5: That's right. We ought to do something about the people who want to make a sort of permanent ruling class out of politicians.
1: Seems to me a sort of peaceable counter-revolution against such ideas would put a crimp in Americans who sneer at our spirit of individualism. In other words, we've got to enlist all true Americans in a drive against corruption and apathy.
5: Yep, you said it, Robinson. Well, I'm going in here and serve a little time at the dinner table. This is my sister's house. This is where I'll leave you.
1: Oh, nice looking house. I like that sun porch effect on the side there.
5: Yeah, if they keep it up good, too.
1: Yes.
5: Well, nice to have seen you, Robinson.
1: Oh, Mr. Snigel, being all alone in town and everything, I wonder if maybe you couldn't prevail upon your sister to fix me up for dinner and the
5: now,
1: night.
5: Now, wait a minute.
1: Well, you know how it is. A man likes a little home atmosphere after hanging around the hotel all week, and I thought perhaps if I paid your sister hotel prices, she might be able to...
5: Nah. My sister says I'm always bringing some loafer home to dinner, and she told me to cut it out.
1: Oh.
5: It makes her sore. Yeah, so long, Robinson. See you again sometime.
1: So long, Mr. Snigel. Well, that's the way it is, I suppose. That's the way it is.
8: Hey, look out.
1: I'm sorry, Sonny. I didn't see you coming along.
8: Why don't you look where you're going, mister?
1: I don't know where I'm going.
8: Well, why don't you go home?
1: I can't go home. Look at me well, Sonny. You see standing before you a fool.
8: Oh, one of them guys, huh?
1: Yeah.
8: I know. Your name's Napoleon. Well, so long, Napoleon. Give my regards to Josephine. Yeah. Hey, fellas, guess who I just seen? A guy from a nut house.
0: Maybe Luke is beginning to feel that he was not very intelligent to leave Myra and his nice, comfortable home. But will he be able to swallow his pride and go back? And what is happening to the Emporium back in Birch Falls, where Gus Poppelmeyer is plotting the exposure of the ideal couple's rift? Listen to our next program, and until then, goodbye. The American Family Robinson, which is broadcast regularly over this station, is written by Marjorie Bartlett and Douglas Silver, and presented by the National Industrial Council.

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5: This is the story of a man who never belonged anywhere, whose backyard is the world. A man whose ways of life are the dreams of escape for those who want action but never find it. The man, John Steele, adventurer.
6: Some of my best friends are behind bars. They were born there. Maybe that's why they live such a long time. They're safer where they are. I'm talking about animals, lions in particular. I have one lion story I call Bwana Simba. I'd like to tell you about it. Me? I'm John Steele, trademark adventure. I call this yarn Bwana Simba. It's a title the native boys of Africa give to any white man who shoots a lion fairly and cleanly. It's a gesture of mild respect. Only when they gave Louis Condon the title of Bwana Simba, it meant something else. Louis Condon knew his way around New York City. He boasted he could make or break any political running for any office. The only thing certain about him was he'd made $1 million without breaking his back with hard work. I met him in Africa, in Nairobi, Kenya. Him and his wife. Louis had run true to form. He wanted a beautiful wife, and he looked for her in show business and came up with a real doll named Gwen St. Clair. Gwen was a blonde and gorgeous. The one thing that didn't hit you at first was that she had more depth than any gal with her looks really needed. It was a hot night, just before dinner, when she walked into the cocktail lounge of the Colony Hotel and spoke to me.
7: Mind if I join you?
6: What'll it be?
7: Oh, I don't know.
6: You know your own taste.
7: I sometimes wonder.
6: How about a pink gin?
7: Okay.
6: Johnny.
8: Sure, yes, Mr. Steele.
6: Scotch and soda for me.
8: Yes.
6: Pink gin for the lady.
8: Oh, yes.
7: You got a match?
6: Sure. Here.
7: Thanks.
6: Where's Louis?
7: Across at the gunsmith.
6: Oh?
7: Buying a couple of rifles.
6: He's going hunting?
7: Yeah.
6: He should have gone with that big safari yesterday.
7: Oh, he says we'll catch up with it.
6: You going along?
7: That's what Louis says.
6: Well, since you're in Africa, you may as well see some of the bush country.
7: I'm scared.
6: You are?
7: Awful scared.
6: Oh, it won't be bad. You'll have some boys with you and a guide.
7: No.
6: No?
7: Some native boys, yeah, but no guide.
6: Well, the boys will know the way to where the safari is.
7: Well, I'm scared, just the same.
8: Oh, here we are, Mr. Steele.
6: Oh, thank you, Johnny. Here, sip this.
7: Thanks.
6: The safari can't be more than 50 miles up country. You'll go by jeep. Why, you'll overtake it in no time at all.
7: Look.
6: Yeah?
7: You were saying last night you're staying here for another 2 weeks.
6: Well, I'm trying to finish a book.
7: Would you go with us?
6: Go with you?
7: Yeah.
6: You don't need me, Gwen.
7: You know this sort of country. Louis doesn't. He doesn't know the first thing about it.
6: It'll make a lot of sense now if you hired a professional guide.
7: Oh, he won't. He thinks he's smart.
6: Well, here he is now.
7: Will you go with us?
6: Look, you're on your honeymoon.
7: It's on honeymoon.
6: Easy, easy.
9: It's okay. I turned my back and what happened? I find my bride drinking with another guy. It's okay, Steve. You're all right. Hey, baby. She's okay.
7: sure he's okay, Louis.
9: Yeah, drink up, Steele. I'll buy drinks. We'll have champagne.
0: Celebrating something?
9: Sure, I'm going big game hunting, me and Gwen here.
7: Louis.
9: Yeah, baby.
7: Mr. Steele said he'd like to go with us.
9: Yeah?
7: Okay, Louis?
9: Why not, Steele? You want to come along? Okay.
0: Well, are you sure I won't be in the way?
9: Yeah, it'll be okay. More the merrier. Hey, you know all about lions?
0: Nobody knows all about lions.
9: Yeah, that's good. So we'll go lion hunting and find out about them. What do you say, Steele? Want to go along? Sit deal. You and me and Gwen here and a few native boys.
0: When do you want to go?
9: Tomorrow morning.
0: Well, I doubt if you'll get many boys to go at such quick notice.
9: Then we go without them.
0: It has been done, I suppose.
9: This is Louis Condon.
0: Yeah, yeah, I know.
9: Yeah, sure you know, Steele. We get some boys okay. We don't get any, it's still okay.
0: By me, it is.
7: Yeah, I'm glad you're going with us, Mr. Steele.
9: Yeah. Watch it, baby. Watch it, huh?
7: What's the matter with you?
9: Yeah, just kidding, baby. Just kidding. You know me.
7: Yeah, I'm beginning to.
6: Suddenly, I didn't mind too much that she'd rope me in on this deal. I was curious. Curious about Louis Condon. I got to wondering how a man like that would behave up in the bushlands. Louis was accustomed to riding roughshod over people back home, and he was a big shot in every accepted sense of the term. We left for the bush the next morning with one boy, all we could get. We traveled in a Jeep type of motor lorry. By midday, we were well out into the plains, and it was hot, about as hot as East Africa can get.
9: Lousy sun.
7: We should have stayed at the hotel.
9: It's okay.
7: Sure, why not?
9: Hey, Steele.
0: Yeah, yeah.
9: Is it going to be like this all the way?
0: No, it'll get worse during the afternoon.
9: Yeah?
0: And you better keep your hat on.
9: Yeah. Yeah.
7: Steele makes such a fuss, Louie.
9: I got a lot of weight. It gets me.
7: Well, maybe you'll lose a few pounds, huh?
9: Don't make jokes with me, baby.
7: Well, you could lose a few pounds.
9: You could use a few.
7: You complaining?
9: Ah, shut up, baby.
7: Hey, look, Mr. Steele, there's animals over there.
0: Tommy's, sort of an antelope.
7: They're cute. They're kind of crazy mixed up, but they're cute.
0: You'll see a lot of things out here. Just keep your eyes open.
9: Hey, Steele.
0: Yeah?
9: I'm bushed. Let's stop someplace.
0: If you want to.
9: There's some trees up there ahead of us.
0: All right, we'll make camp there. You hear that, George? We'll make camp under those trees.
10: Keep one up.
9: Hey, stop this lousy truck for a minute.
10: Yes, why not?
0: What's the matter, Louis?
10: Over there. Wait a minute. I saw something move in that grass.
0: What about it?
10: Some animal, maybe.
0: Why not? Put that rifle down, Louis.
9: Put it down, nothing.
0: Look, there's a law against shooting from a truck. If you must shoot at something, get out of the truck.
9: Okay. I said okay.
7: Well, what do you see?
0: There's something moving in the grass. Some small animal. Hold your fire, Louis.
11: Something moving. An animal.
0: You hear me? Don't shoot.
11: I hit it. Hey, look, a lion. How about that, Steele? One lousy shot and I killed a lion.
0: Yeah, you certainly did. A cub, a baby lion. That's what you killed, Louis. A baby lion.
9: Okay, so it's still a lion.
7: A baby lion? And he killed it? You killed it, Louis. You killed it.
10: Ah, buona Simba. Buona Simba.
9: What's that mean? I said, what's it mean?
0: He thinks you're a great lion killer, Louis. He thinks you're a very brave man for shooting a lion cub.
9: Look, Steele. Let's not get wise about this. I'm a big man, see? I wouldn't want to get rough.
0: Why not, Louis?
9: Look, pal, I'll shoot what I like. I don't ask, see? I don't ask no punk like you want to... All right, Steele. You want to play rough, eh? I'll teach you, pal. I'll teach you. Now, what's that? Steele, what's that?
0: A lion. Maybe a lioness. Maybe the cub's mother. This is a very unhealthy place to be in, or it will be when she finds a dead cub.
7: It's the mother lion, Louie. I know it is.
9: Okay. Well, let's get out of here, Steele. I said, let's get out of here.
5: Beginning of danger and the peace of the unknown. There's much of these when in a moment we hear more in the story of John Steele, Adventurer.
6: Africa is a funny place. Sportsmanship means a lot in a good many places around the world. But in Africa, it's the law. And the law is very simple. You break it, and you go to jail or you're heavily fined, and you don't get your hunting permit renewed. We pushed on. The lioness would find her dead cub, that was sure. If we were around, she'd attack, and someone, me, would have to shoot her in self-defense, and I didn't want to. So we pushed on all that afternoon. Louis was in a cold sweat. Somehow, the mental picture he had of the lioness finding the cub he'd killed scared him. It was close to sundown when we made camp. I chose a spot out in the open, some 15 miles of rough country between us and where the cub had been killed.
11: Shut up! I said shut up!
6: Take it easy, Louis.
9: Don't try to make a monkey out of me.
7: Oh, cut it out, will you, Louis?
9: So I kill the lion cub, so what?
6: That boy will have to report it when we get back.
9: Report, who cares?
6: Well, it won't make you popular.
9: Hey, Steele.
6: Yeah?
9: I am forgotten.
6: Excuse me now. I'll take a look around.
9: Yeah, I'll settle with that punk.
7: Oh, relax.
9: Don't tell me what to do, baby.
7: It just makes me sick, Louis.
9: What does?
7: I don't know. Maybe I'm crazy, but I keep thinking of that lion and finding her dead baby.
9: What about it?
7: Animals have got feelings, Louis.
9: Yeah?
7: Sure they have.
9: Forget it.
7: I wish I could. I'm scared, Louis.
9: Yeah, you're always scared, baby.
7: It's so lonely out here. It's just like the end of nowhere.
9: A lousy place.
7: And you wanted to come up here.
9: Yeah, the boys in New York.
7: So...
9: me in Africa, going home without shooting a lion.
7: You could have bought a lion skin in the town.
9: Yeah, I should have done that.
7: Bugs crawling over everything.
9: Yeah, I got a mind to go back.
7: Suit me fine.
9: Yeah, maybe we'll go back, baby, huh? What's so funny?
7: You.
9: Look.
7: You talk so big, but when the chips are down...
9: Look, baby, don't get me riled up, huh?
7: I don't know. I was just thinking, that's all.
9: Thinking what?
7: About you and me. It's so funny.
9: You did okay, baby.
7: Sure.
9: Three mink coats, flashy apartment on Fifth Avenue with a limousine to take you shopping.
7: Me, who never had anything.
9: Yeah, remember that.
7: That's what I mean. It's funny. You know something, Louis?
9: What?
7: You know what I see when I look at you?
9: Yeah, what?
7: All I see is three mink coats.
9: What's so bad about that?
7: It's funny, that's all. I ought to see something else when I look at the guy I marry. Louis.
9: Well?
7: I don't love you. Sure, I married you, but I don't love you.
9: Yeah, this stinking heat, and you want to start an argument?
7: Me? Out here in Africa yet with big Louis Condon. That's a laugh, you know?
9: Listen, you dumb...
7: Did you hear that?
9: Lousy lion, huh? That was a lion, wasn't it?
7: I don't know. How should I know? It sounded like one. Maybe it's the mama lion, you know, the cub you killed.
9: What are you trying to do, baby? What are you trying to do? You're trying to scare me, huh? Look, Louie don't scare.
7: Why wouldn't you be scared? I'd be scared if I thought that lioness had followed us up here.
9: Followed us? You're crazy.
7: I didn't say it had followed us, did I? I just said I'd be scared if I thought so. Gee, you certainly like to twist words around, Louis.
9: Steele!
12: Yeah?
9: What do you think?
12: About what?
9: That lion just now.
12: Well, this is lion country.
9: Yeah, you don't think it could have been that one we heard this morning?
12: You mean the cub's mother?
9: Be crazy, huh?
6: We're 15 miles from where that happened.
9: She couldn't have followed us, could she?
6: Could have, I suppose.
9: Steele, this isn't funny.
6: Listen. There may be 20, 30, even 50 lions in this neighborhood. Why should the one we just heard be the same one of this morning?
9: Yeah. They all sound alike, huh? Listen, you!
6: Let him alone. George, put some more wood on the fire and cut out the nonsense, you hear me?
10: Oh, yes,
9: Yeah, she seemed closer that time.
6: Don't worry, you're going to hear that all night and worse. You'll hear screaming, a leopard killing a monkey, all sorts of sounds. Just don't take any notice. It happens every night. Get some sleep. We ought to make an early start in the morning if we're going to overtake that safari. I'll have George put up the tent for you.
7: Where'll you sleep?
6: Well, right here on the ground sheet by the fire. I'm used to the open.
7: We should have brought along another tent.
9: Steve?
6: Yeah?
9: What about somebody keeping watch?
6: I'll take turns with George.
9: Okay.
6: Don't you worry about it. Don't worry about that either.
13: Thank you.
9: When?
7: Gee, can't you go to sleep?
9: I've been lying here listening.
7: So let me sleep.
9: It's a lousy tent. I can't breathe.
7: Oh, Louie, please.
9: How can you sleep?
7: I would if you just let me.
9: Let's go back, baby. Let's go back to town, huh?
7: Yeah, tomorrow morning.
9: No, tonight.
7: Are you crazy or something? Oh, quit waking me up, will you?
9: I'll blow my top if I stay here. What was that?
7: Oh, how should I know?
9: I'll show you. I'll show all of you. I'm going back. Tonight. Understand? Tonight!
13: What's the matter, Louie? Can't sleep?
9: Nah.
13: I'll walk too far out of camp.
9: I want to smoke.
13: I have cigarettes here.
9: Nah. I got my own on the truck. I'll get him.
13: What the...
14: Hey, Louie! What are you doing? Louie, come back here!
9: Don't try anything, Steve. I'll blast you. One hand, see? I can drive with one hand. Go on, get back or I'll blast you with the rod.
14: Louie, come back here!
10: He go crazy and hit one of...
13: Something pretty close to it. No use trying to catch him.
10: Where he go?
13: Back to town. That's my guess.
10: He gonna get lost, Buona. He not gonna find his way back. He go run and run in circles.
13: Oh, the trail's pretty clear.
10: He crazy fella, all right.
13: His wife must be asleep.
10: Oh, he go tell her?
13: No point in telling her until morning, anyway.
10: We go back in morning, Buona?
13: Yeah, we go back. And it's gonna be a long trek, George. Come on, George. The lioness was backing away from the tent, probably startled by the girl's screams. The animal was a beauty. In the moonlight, she seemed the color of pale gold. The moment she spotted George and me, she sprang towards the bush. I did take aim, but I didn't fire. Why? Maybe because she'd done no harm. Maybe because she was a female. Maybe because she was so beautiful. There could have been another reason.
14: Here, it's all right, Mama. She's gone.
15: I woke up and I could hear something sniffing about just outside the tent, and then all of a sudden it poked its head under the tent and looked right in.
14: George, there's a bottle of brandy in my duffel bag. Get it, will you?
15: Yep, what I get? It poked its head right in the tent and it looked around. It was looking for Louie. It was looking for Louie. I know it was. I felt it. It didn't even take any notice
14: there
15: of me.
14: All right, come on. Take it easy. Take it easy.
15: You don't understand what I'm trying to tell you. Look. Look. Now, listen, will you? I know what I'm talking about,
14: yeah,
15: Mr.
14: Yeah.
15: Steele. I could feel it. That animal was looking for Louie. Not me. Not anybody else. Just Louie.
5: Suspense and action, one leads to the other. And the result we'll hear in a moment with the climax of another adventure with John Steele.
0: I don't know. I've lain awake nights trying to figure it out. Maybe the lioness sniffing around Gwen's tent that night was the mama of the cub Louie had killed. I don't know. Anyway, it took George, the native boy Gwen, and me 2 days to get back to town. It was night when we reached the hotel. Louie was there. I didn't want to see him. Gwen had to. She was his wife.
9: Okay. I killed a cop. So what? Do I get indicted by a grand jury for it? What is this, anyway? Now, look. It's crazy. You hear it?
7: I heard something.
9: Like a lion.
7: You get lions on the brain.
9: Yeah, it'd be crazy.
7: It sounded like it was outside in the garden.
9: There's nothing out there. Where are you going?
7: Down to the bar. I need a pick-me-up.
9: That guy Steele, he's down there waiting for you.
7: And why should you care? You left me with him up there in the jungle, didn't you?

0: No joking, Mr. Steele. I tell you, it was a line we heard just then. Could have been. Wouldn't be the first time one came in as close to town as this. We had one come right into the hotel gardens last year.
1: Well, there's no reason why not, Johnny. This hotel is on the edge of town. Just step outside the grounds and you're practically in the bush country.
0: You see out that window, Mr. Steele? Lots of men looking for it. Mm-hmm. We've got a lion here, all right.
1: It'd be fantastic if... hello, Gwen.
2: Hiya, Mr. Steele. Hi, John.
0: Evening, Mrs. Conlon. What'll it be?
2: My regular, I guess. Pink chin, huh?
0: All right.
2: It is one.
1: Well, so what? They sometimes wander this way. It's nothing to be alarmed about.
3: What's that? It's up, Ben. Only flower.
1: Somebody sees the lion on one of the lower roofs.
2: It's her.
1: No, no, no, Gwen.
2: And Louie's upstairs alone. The windows are open.
1: Well, if it'll make you feel better, let's go up to him.
2: It's her. I know it. She followed us back. She knew we'd take her to where Louie was. I just know it.
0: Mrs. Condon, you'd better drink this. You need it.
2: No, no. Mr. Steele, shall we go?
1: Sure. We'll go, Gwen.
2: They're shooting at her.
1: Outside in the grounds. Let's go upstairs.
2: I got an awful feeling, Mr. Steele.
1: Gwen, you're just building something up in your mind.
2: No, it's a feeling. You know what I mean. I get awfully strong feelings. Somebody once told me I was psychic. You think I could be?
1: Yeah, you could be.
4: It's in the room. It's in the room.
1: All right. The door's closed.
4: It's her, Steele. It's her.
2: You see, Mr. Steele, she's found where Louis is.
1: Go on back. I'll see if anything's in the room.
2: Don't you open that door.
1: Okay. But let me listen a while outside of it.
2: Do you hear anything inside?
1: No, not a thing.
2: Or me?
1: I'll open the door a couple of inches.
2: Be careful, huh?
1: Yeah, very. There's nothing here. The chair under the window has been knocked over. Well, I guess Louie did see the lion.
2: She's gone, huh?
1: Well, she's not in this room. The bedroom door is closed. So she's not in there.
2: It's crazy, isn't it?
1: By this time, several search parties were forming. The rest of the hotel guests jammed the cocktail lounge for safety. A few of the old hands, myself included, spread out through the grounds, singly, armed with high-powered rifles. Singly, did I say? I was wrong. I had Gwen with me. I couldn't get rid of her. The whole thing seemed to fascinate her.
2: Not a sign, huh?
1: I should go inside.
2: I couldn't.
1: No, I guess not.
2: I'm not really scared for myself or anybody else except Louis.
1: You're quite convinced, huh?
2: I know what I'm talking about.
1: That animal could be 5 miles away from here by now. He just wandered into the hotel grounds, got confused, she's scared, and ran off.
2: Mr. Steele, I don't believe it. One of the men saw her. A lioness, a young one, light-colored. It must be the same one.
1: You still?
2: You see something?
1: I'm not sure.
2: Where? Whereabouts?
1: Across there. This side of the hotel garages.
2: An animal?
1: Could have been a big dog.
2: Could have been, maybe.
1: Don't move. I'll make a sound.
2: Look! On the road!
1: You stay here.
2: It's her! And she's got somebody. A man. She's dragging him along the road.
1: There you are.
2: It's Louie. She's got Louie. I know she has.
1: I can't shoot from this distance. The light's too uncertain. I might hit Louie.
2: She's seen us. She's looking back at us.
1: I'm going to try and get closer to her.
2: She found Louie. I knew she would.

0: It was a clean shot, just one. The animal sank to the ground dead. I had to do it. She'd have been hunted anyway until she was killed. Louis was in bad shape. She'd mauled him, but she hadn't killed him yet. My shot brought everybody to the scene, and Louis was rushed to the hospital. Gwen and I went there, and we waited.
1: He's awful sick, huh?
0: Yeah, and he's had a bad scare, too.
1: Poor guy.
0: Mm-hmm.
1: But now you know, don't you, Mr. Steele?
0: Know what?
1: It was the same lion. We saw her. It was the same one. She followed us 50 miles to find Louis.
0: No, Gwen, I don't really think she was the same one. Just a queer coincidence, that's all.
1: Oh, Mr. Steele, you know different. You just don't want to admit it.
0: We'll never know, Gwen.

0: You're taking a standby for adventure with John Steele. And in a moment, John Steele returns with more of his story.
1: This is John Steele. Be around next week, huh? And remember, adventure is where you find it. But don't look for it. 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

0: 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But say, I got a swell letter today from a wide-awake young flight patrol member, and I want you to hear it. 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
1: Dear Don Gordon, I just want to tell you how much fun I've had being a member of the 1940 Flight Patrol. I carry my membership card and my spinning medal of membership with me all the time, and I can make my medal spin for over 3 minutes, steady, without stopping. I like the Flight Patrol reporter, too. The best of all, I think, is that swell new picture of Captain Midnight and Chuck and Patsy. I was one of the first kids around here to get one, and boy, they all wanted to know where I got it. I put it on the wall of my bedroom, and I covered it with a big piece of cellophane that came on a box of cookies, and it really looks pretty swell, I think. But say, I've got my dad using Skelly gasoline and Tagaline oil now, and he says he's glad I told him to stop at the Skelly service station, because the Skelly man gives such good service, and he likes the Skelly products a lot. So goodbye and thanks a lot for the swell program. A regular member of the 1940 Flight Patrol, Eddie Culberson.
0: Well, thank you, Eddie, for that fine letter. I'll bet there are lots of other dads that would be just as happy as your dad if they once found out about Skelly tailor-made gasoline and motor oil and good old Skelly service with a smile. But say, fellows and girls, did you hear what Eddie Culberson said about the new autographed picture of Captain Midnight and his friends Chuck and Patsy? Well, have you got yours yet? It's absolutely free, you know. And boy, will you be proud to have your very own picture of Captain Midnight and his two daring young friends. They're all dressed up in their flying suits and helmets, too, ready to take off in Captain Midnight's speedy monoplane. Now remember, this is all you do to get this swell big picture.

0: Just stop by your Skelly service station the next time you're out driving with mother or dad. 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It's absolutely free. 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The time's getting short, so you better stop over at your Skelly service station with mother or dad tonight. And now to Captain Midnight. The famous pilot is faced with a seemingly insurmountable problem. The forest clearing where Captain Midnight landed is too small for a plane to safely take off from. And Bud Conley is dangerously ill of tropical fever. It is now early in the afternoon, and Chuck and Patsy are on the edge of the clearing, anxiously looking for signs of a change in the wind, which might facilitate a takeoff. Suddenly, Patsy and Chuck see smoke floating up over the top of a nearby ridge. Excitedly, the two start running forward. Listen as Patsy exclaims.
1: It is smoke, Chuck. It can't be anything else.
2: You know what that means, Patsy? Smoke just doesn't happen of its own accord.
1: Gosh, maybe we should have called Captain Midnight.
2: Well, we can find out about this ourselves. That column of smoke seems to be right on the other side of the ridge. It can't be very far.
1: I can't understand it, Chuck. Major Steele said there wasn't anyone around here. And yet...
2: No, Patsy. Fires don't start by themselves. There must be somebody near it.
1: Gee, these rocks are sure high to run over.
2: We're going to have to take it easy. We'll have to climb over these bigger rocks.
1: Well, I'm over this one.
2: Well, I'll be up with you in a second.
1: The others aren't so bad, Chuck. Come on, hurry up.
2: Okay. I'm right with you. Oh, gee, that smoke's getting closer all the time.
1: It can't be a forest fire, Chuck. Look, it's only a small fire because there isn't very much smoke. Now, just a little bit more, we'll be at the top of the ridge.
2: Gee, the others will sure be surprised when they hear about this.
1: Well, Major Steele will certainly be surprised. I don't see how he could have missed finding anyone. At least, anyone as close as this fire is to where he wrecked his plane.
2: Oh, it sure got me. I just can't understand it. Fires certainly don't start by themselves.
1: Now, we're up at the top. Where in the world...
2: Hey, look. That's where it's coming from. Down in that ravine.
1: Sure. Now I see.
2: Hold it a minute, Patsy. We'd better take it easy. We don't know what we're getting into.
1: Well, maybe we'd better not go ahead. Maybe we'd better get back...
2: Well, here's a big rock right ahead. Let's get behind it and sort of look things over.
1: Okay. I'm right with you.
2: There. Now we're in a position to see without being seen.
1: Yes. We can look over the top of this rock and see everything below.
2: Come on now. Let's take a peek, but be careful about it.
1: Okay. Let's slide up a little higher.
2: Blazing beacons, Patsy. Look down there.
1: Loops. Why, there's a tent.
2: Yes, it's a camp. I don't see a soul around.
1: There must have been somebody here recently, because there's fresh wood on the fire.
2: Oh, do you see? Back of the tent, in those trees? It looks like a mule.
1: Now I see. It's a burrow, Chuck. That's what it is.
2: Chimney crickets. You know, that looks like a prospecting camp. I've seen dozens of them in the mountains near Black Gulch.
1: Do you suppose they're Americans?
2: You've got me there. The equipment would be the same, either there or here.
1: Look, Chuck. I thought I saw the wall of that tent move.
2: There. There's a man coming out.
1: He's looking at the fire. Now he's looking around. I wish I could see his face better.
2: He's turning this way. Now we can see his face.
1: He looks like an American, Chuck. I'll bet anything in the world he's an American prospector.
2: I'll bet you're right. There are lots of them down in Mexico.
1: What in the world will we do?
2: I'm going to take a chance. I'm going to call out to him. And if we find out that he isn't friendly, we can always run back to our camp where we have him outnumbered and capture him.
1: Well, I don't think there can be very many, because that's just a small camp.
2: Okay, here goes.
3: Hello there! Hello!
1: Gosh, Chuck, look at him jump. I think he was scared to death.
2: I don't blame him much. He can't see us behind this rock. But look, he's glancing all around.
1: We better stand out from behind this rock.
2: Yes, that's the thing to do. Then I'll call out to him again.
1: There. Call out again.
2: Okay.
3: Hello there! Hello!
1: He sees it. Gee, he looks as though he was seeing a ghost.
2: Gosh, he's a lot more scared than we are.
3: Hey there!
4: In the name of creation, who be you?
3: We're friends. We're Americans.
1: He's an American, Chuck. Listen to that.
3: We're Americans, I tell you. We're friends.
4: Jump from Gooseberry. I'll be darned if you don't talk like Americans. If you're friends, come on down here.
1: What do you think, Chuck?
2: I think it's all right. I'll go ahead and you stay. behind me. Come on.
4: Sure and darnation, I thought you was a couple of ghosts. But if you're amigos, as they say down here in Mexico, come on down.
3: Okay, we're coming.
4: Well, I'll be darned if it ain't a boy and a girl. Now, what are you two doing down here in this wild country? Don't tell me you're waiting for friends.
2: Well, in a way we were. Oh, but we might as well introduce ourselves. I'm Chuck Ramsey, and this is Patsy Donovan.
4: Well, I'm sure glad to be a-meeting you. That old American lingo sure sounds good. My name's Ben Gillis. I'm down here doing a bit of prospecting.
2: Are you all alone, Mr. Gillis?
4: Well, I am right now. There was a couple other fellas with me, but they've gone back to get a new supply of grub.
1: Gee, Mr. Gillis, how long have you been here?
4: We just got here a little while ago. I found this good place to camp, and my partner's turned back to get us a new supply, like I was telling you.
2: Didn't you and your friend see an airplane in the sky this morning?
4: An airplane? Well, by jumbo, I guess old Tom must have been right at that.
1: Gosh, Mr. Gillis, what do you mean?
4: Well, it was like this. When we was back about 2 miles to the north, old Tom said he could hear an airplane in the sky. But me and Chubby, that's t'other fella, we laughed at him. We said, what in the dickens would anybody be flying an airplane around here for? Of course, we was down the holler and couldn't see very good.
1: Well, your friend Tom was right, Mr. Gillis, because we landed in an airplane about 3 hours ago. The ship is in a small field just the other side of this ridge.
4: Well, what in tarnation do you know about that?
2: You must be expecting to stay here for a long time, Mr. Gillis.
4: Well, we sort of figured on it, yes. We run across some pretty nice lookers. Yeah, but then why am I a-blabbing to you? You ain't alone, are you?
2: No, we aren't. There are three men and Patsy's mother. But one of the men is awfully sick.
4: You ain't prospectors, then?
2: No, of course we aren't.
1: Tell me, Mr. Gillis, how far is it to the nearest town?
4: Oh, tain't so fur, but this country is mighty rough. I reckon take you maybe 6 or 7 days. Then you'd be plumb wore out time you got there.
2: Is that where your partners are going?
4: Yes, but I don't look for them back for a couple of weeks.
1: Gee, Chuck, that doesn't sound very good, does it?
4: Seems like you said something about a sick fella. You ain't in trouble, are you?
2: Well, yes, Mr. Gillis, we are. A couple of friends of ours were flying over this country and their engine overheated, forcing them down. They didn't get hurt, but one of them's awfully sick with some kind of a tropical fever.
4: Fever, huh? That don't sound so good to me. You say you landed in an airplane? Then why don't you put him in it and fly him to a hospital? They tell me them airplane things cover a lot of ground in a short time.
2: You bet they can. But here's the trouble. We landed in such a small field that we can't get out again unless the wind changes. And even then we'll have to be awful good to make it.
4: Unless the wind changes? Well, what in tarnation do you know about that?
1: You see, Mr. Gillis, an airplane has to take off against the wind, especially when it's in a small field.
2: You see, that's the only way you can get enough lift under the wings to get out.
4: Yes, sir, a fella sure can learn something new every day.
2: So you see, Mr. Gillis, we're in a pretty bad fix. Even if the wind isn't just right, we could take off in the plane. Well, at least I could, if it wasn't for some trees in the way.
4: Yeah, I guess I sure don't understand this flying business very good, but then everybody to his own trade. You say, if it weren't for some trees, you could get into the air, huh?
1: Well, that's the size of it, Mr. Gillis.
4: How many trees are there?
2: Well, if we could just get three of them out of the way, there'd be enough clearance for the ship to get through.
4: How about chopping them down?
2: Gosh, Mr. Gillis, they're great big ones. It would take too long.
4: Yeah, I guess it would, all right. Well, I guess you're just going to have to wait for that there wind to change.
2: But gee, Mr. Gillis, we've just got to find some way to get this sick man, Mr. Conley, out of here soon. If we don't, I'm very much afraid.
4: Yeah, lad, I know what you're going to say. This here friend of yours is going to kick the bucket.
2: He's liable to. His fever's awful bad.
1: Isn't there something we can do? There's just got to be some way of getting him out of here.
4: I sure wish I could think of something, Miss Donovan, but darned if I know what 'tis.
2: Well, listen, Mr. Gillis, I've got a plan.
4: Shoot, lad, what is it?
2: You're a miner, Mr. Gillis. Have you got a lot of supplies with you?
4: Well, sure. We're pretty well equipped, if I do say so myself.
2: There's just one thing, and if you've got it, it might help us.
4: Okay, my boy, what is it?
2: You don't happen to have any dynamite with you, do you?
4: Dynamite? Well, lad, I reckon I got a little. But what in the world do you want with dynamite?
0: Yeah. What in the world can Chuck Ramsey have in mind? What could he use dynamite for that would help them get Bud Conley to a hospital right away? Yes, Chuck has a plan, and it might possibly work. But first, does the prospector, Ben Gillis, have any dynamite with him, be sure to listen to Captain Midnight. Say, what's the next best thing to having a friend of yours right with you? Why, it's having a picture of him. Isn't that right? Well, I wish you could all see and know Captain Midnight and his grand young friends, Chuck Ramsey and Patsy Donovan. But if you can't have them with you, you can at least have their pictures. 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Have your Flight Patrol membership card all ready to show to your Skelly man the minute he steps up to the car. Then he'll be all set to give you your very own free picture of Captain Midnight and Chuck and Patsy that he's been saving just for you. Because there's one for every single member of the 1940 Flight Patrol. Remember, it isn't going to cost you a single penny. It's absolutely free. Say, why don't you get that big free picture from your Skelly man tonight? And don't forget to listen Friday, same time, same station, for further transcribed adventures of Captain Midnight, brought to you by the Skelly Oil Company, Skelly Joppers and Dealers. What is Chuck's plan, which he hopes will soon get Bud Conley to a hospital? And what has dynamite got to do with it? And what about Captain Midnight? Be sure to listen Friday. Until then, this is Don Gordon, your Skelly man, saying goodbye and happy landing!

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0: With his faithful Indian companion, Tonto, the masked rider of the plains fought crime and criminals throughout the early western United States. No one could match his strength and courage, his daring and resourcefulness. But it was his sense of fair play that made him the greatest champion of justice the West ever knew. The man who deserved a second chance could always count on the help of the Lone Ranger. Return with us now to those thrilling days of yesteryear. From out of the past come the thundering hoofbeats of the great horse Silver. The Lone Ranger rides again.
1: Come on, Silver! Tell us waiting on the trail ahead! Come on!

0: A solitary horseman was riding into the foothills west of the little town of New Hope. Except for his shirt, the man was dressed in black. A black Stetson shot of the face that, in spite of its intelligence, was obviously cruel. He wore a long black coat and black trousers that were tucked into high black boots. The man seemed in no great hurry, and contrary to the custom of most travelers in that district, he made no effort to hide himself. Suddenly, a second horseman raced from the cover of a pile of rocks and hailed the man in black.
1: Hold on there!
2: Oh, oh boy, oh there.
1: Oh boy, oh there, oh, oh boy. You going somewhere, Ross?
2: How did you know my name?
1: Shucks, there weren't no short of figure. Everybody's heard about that get-up of yours. All black, huh? Now, why would anybody want to wear duds like them?
2: That's my business, Scalp.
1: Huh? You know my name?
2: Shucks, that wasn't hard. Everybody's heard about you and your gang hiding out in the hills here. Scalp, why would anybody want to stick to the hills when there's fun to be had in town?
1: You laughing at me, mister?
2: Just thought I'd pay you back in your own coin. No offense, man.
1: Yeah. Well, you're heading where you ain't wanted. You turn that horse around and skedaddle back in the direction you come.
2: And waste this trip?
1: Eh?
2: I just rode out hoping to find you, Scalp.
1: Find me? What for?
2: Thought we might do a little business together.
1: You savvy what you're saying, or you're just running off at the mouth?
2: I know what I'm talking about.
1: Ain't you the hombre that owns what they call the Western Land and Development Company?
2: Well, I did.
1: Well, then what business you got with me? Reckon you're savvy how I make my living.
2: Sure. At the point of a gun.
1: Which same will be pointing right at you in a second, fella, if you don't explain yourself pronto.
2: Scalp, I can use you. What's more, if you'll do as I say, I'll pay plenty. You and your gang both, with profit.
1: Yeah? What's the idea?
2: I'm in a bad spot.
1: Huh?
2: Well, to be frank, my friend, for once in my life, I was guilty of poor judgment. I made a mistake. Either that mistake is corrected, or I stand to lose a small fortune.
1: Yeah, how?
2: Ever heard of Judge Bagley?
1: No.
2: Well, it doesn't matter. Would surprise me if you had. As a matter of fact, he's an Easterner. And a millionaire several times over.
1: Oh.
2: He's never been west, but he's interested in western investment.
1: Quit talking so fancy. Get to it or vamoose.
2: Well, Scalp, it's like this. Bagley wanted to buy western land. I heard about it and got in touch with him. In short, a week ago, I sold him my land and development company with all the property to which it holds title. Oh,
1: sounds like you maybe made a good deal.
2: I did.
1: Well, then where's your holler?
2: Just this. In order to sell him all my holdings, I had to include the land in Buffalo Basin.
1: Well, that's where them farmers built this here town they call New Hope.
2: Yes. When I told them they were on my property, they just laughed at me. They took the case to court. And I happen to know... The court is likely to decide against me.
1: Then you didn't hold such good title to the basin after all.
2: It was good enough for my business.
1: I get you. But now...
2: If that affair goes wrong, my sale to Bagley will be canceled.
1: Which same you don't want to happen, huh? Well, what do you figure to do about it?
2: The court won't hand down its decision for some time yet. Maybe a matter of months.
1: Yeah?
2: If, in the meantime, the people living in the basin could be forced out, it would be the same as if they'd admitted they'd just been squatters. My title would be upheld.
1: Uh-huh.
2: That's where you come into this.
1: Oh, I do, huh? Well, how...
2: The basin is worthless without Buffalo Creek.
1: Uh-huh.
2: Buffalo Creek rises in the mountains there to the west. It isn't far from here. I'll pay you to take your men and dam that stream so that it never reaches the basin at all.
1: Well, that's all you want, huh? Ain't you forgetting something?
2: What?
1: Them farmers ain't gonna like that. The creek dries up and they're soon gonna find out why. And then what do you think will happen?
2: There's no law in this territory worth bothering about outside the state capital. You should know that.
1: Sure, but they won't.
2: These people in the basin are farmers, not fighting men. They'll talk and they'll threaten and they'll call protest meetings, but they'll never raise a hand or fire a gun. You can take my word for that.
1: Mm-hmm. Maybe. How much is this worth to you?
2: We can discuss that when you say you're interested.
1: Are you in a hurry to get back to town, mister?
2: Not particularly. Why?
1: Camp ain't far from here. You come along.
2: Does that mean...
1: That I'm interested? Mister, you bet it does. You coming?
2: Lead the way.
1: Keno. Get up, Tonto.
2: Get up there. Come on. Get up.
0: In the same hill that gave shelter to Scalp and his band of outlaws, three other men had taken refuge. They were practically strangers, and late that evening, as they sat around a small campfire, their conversation was terse and guarded. But gradually they lost their restraint, until at last each had told the story of his past. When they had finished, there was a long silence, until the man who called himself Jake Wimple stirred the fire, and then turned to the others.
3: Fellas, it's a funny thing.
1: What, Jake?
3: Well, first of all, the way the three of us met. And then our finding out that we're all of us in just about the same boat.
1: Tis funny, ain't it?
3: Yep. Take you, for instance, Sandy. I've been around a lot. Reckon I can tell an honest man from a crook as quick as anybody. You and Dick are honest, if my judgment goes for anything.
1: Thanks, fella. Jake, we figure you the same way.
3: Uh-huh. But here we are. Folks back where I come from got me pegged for rustler. I ain't and never was. But I couldn't prove it in a million years.
1: Well, you travel about 800 miles due north, and they'll tell you I killed the best friend I ever had.
3: And Sandy says the law's got him down for a bandit.
4: I never even had a...
3: Yuck, Sandy. You ain't no outlaw, we know it. We know it just like you know Dick ain't no killer. But it so happens that none of us can prove you ain't guilty as charged. We'll never prove it. We ain't outlaws, but we're... Well, I don't know what you'd call us.
5: Outcasts.
3: Yeah?
5: Sure, that's the word for it. We're cast out. Decent folks won't have nothing to do with us. We'll never find a place where we can settle in peace. No matter where we are, we'll always be heading for someplace else, fearing if we don't, we'll be caught up with.
1: Yeah, get a job and never be able to sleep quiet for fear someone come along that knew you before.
3: Keep moving to cover our trails, knowing we're making new trails all the time.
5: I don't like it.
1: I was hoping to find me a little place in some green valley where a fella...
3: Build yourself a cabin and run a few cows and live the life of Riley, sure. Once upon a time, I had them same dreams myself.
1: Yeah, it's a funny world where a fella can't go honest when he wants.
5: Can't find himself a home.
3: And if he found one, couldn't keep it. Well, pards, that's the way things are. We'll have to learn to make the best of them. We ain't no choice.
0: You never know. Sometimes we get surprises.
3: Sure, but the fix we... Hey, who said that?
0: What? I did.
6: A masked man.
5: Where the dick is
0: you? No need to be alarmed.
5: You can't...
0: No need to reach for your guns. I'm not an enemy. I'm a friend.
3: Stranger hiding out in the hills don't make us friends to crooks.
0: But I'm not a crook.
1: You say that and keep your face covered?
0: Dick, you said your home is 800 miles due north. I happen to know it is, because I followed your trail that entire 800 miles.
5: What did you say? What
0: are you... I know that you were accused of killing your best friend.
1: Now listen.
0: Wait. I know that you're innocent.
1: Hmm?
0: But I also know, as you said, your innocence can never be proven. The evidence is too strong.
3: Mister, I don't savvy this. Who are you? If you're telling the truth, what are you following Dick for? What's your game anyhow, huh?
0: I won't answer your first question.
3: Well, then why don't
0: you... But I will answer the others. I was certain Dick was innocent. I wanted to find him to make sure he wouldn't turn outlaw because of the injustice he had suffered.
1: Well, that's funny talk.
0: But true.
5: So you say. How do we know it?
0: You don't.
5: And what do you
0: expect? But you will. I promise you that.
5: How?
0: I've been in this neighborhood almost a week trying to pick up Dick's trail.
1: Yeah?
0: In that week, I learned that certain things are going on in this district, which will end in trouble just as sure as the three of you are camped here beside this fire.
5: Trouble?
0: Yes. Maybe you'll learn that even trouble sometimes can bring some good.
3: You're talking in riddles.
0: Because for the present, I must. Here, Silver. Here, old fella.
5: Well,
1: look at that horn.
0: When the time comes, I'll speak more plainly. And if you listen, you won't lose.
3: Yes, stranger, but...
0: Come on, Silver.
1: Hey, wait. Hold on there.
0: Come on, old fella. Come on.
1: Well, I'll be...
5: You ever see the beat?
3: Fellas, I don't know.
5: Huh?
3: Maybe everything I've claimed ain't so. Maybe I ain't the judge I figured to be.
1: What do you mean, Jake?
3: Fellas, that hombre was masked. And he weren't wearing them two guns of his just for ornaments. But listen, everything I thought I ever knew was wrong. That hombre's on the square.
7: Locked up! I'll see your guns, you sky-hoop coyotes! Make ready for trouble!
4: dried up. Something's happened. Can't get no water.
6: There's the dickens to pay.
4: Gotta find out what's up.
7: Come on, we're gonna see what's wrong.
4: This might be some of Ross's work, and we're gonna find out. You got it.
0: Look there, Tonto.
8: Nathan.
0: Every man in the basin is gathered in town.
8: Them heap man, too.
0: For a very good reason. Without the creek, this basin will be worthless for farming inside a season. Wait.
8: What matter?
0: See that horseman? He just came from the direction of the hills. Look there. He's pulled up by the group of men. He's telling them something. He's pointing back the way he came. Yes. Now they're all looking in that direction.
8: What you think him tell?
0: That shouldn't be difficult to figure, Kemosabe. We know they sent out several men to learn the cause of the blast.
8: That right.
0: They've had time to reach the source of Buffalo Creek and to return again. And I have an idea that man's one of them. He knows what's happened. He knows why the creek's dry. He's telling his friends.
8: Tonto think you're right.
0: You know what that means, Tonto?
8: Them make fight.
0: Yes.
8: Right after outlaw.
0: With old muskets hardly good enough for shooting game. Against a band of men who spent half their lives learning the art of murder. Those farmers aren't fighters.
8: Not right.
0: They've only their courage. And courage alone isn't enough. Tonto, it's time we took a hand. Follow me.
8: Where we go?
0: Back to our friends, the outcasts. Come on, Silver.
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0: Now to continue our story. After the Lone Ranger rode away, Jake Wimple, Sandy Saunders, and Dick Porter lost no time in changing the location of their camp and...
1: I reckon I'll spread my blankets here. Yeah, what you were saying, Jake, is just about the way I figured. Maybe that masked man is on the level, but we can't take that chance. Better for us to make ourselves scarce.
2: Here's some dry wood. Yep, Dick, it's better to be safe than sorry.
3: But I'm wondering about something.
2: Yeah.
3: That armor didn't look to me like a fellow that's easy put off. You know what I think?
1: What's that, Sandy?
3: I think if that masked gent really wants to locate us again, he'll do it. That's just the way it strikes me.
2: You're right, Sandy, and I can prove it.
3: Huh?
2: Because there he comes now.
1: Well, say.
4: Come on.
1: Well, I'll be switched.
3: But this time he's got a redskin with him.
2: Which same is likely the reason he picked up our trail against Easy.
5: Well, he ain't going to take us by surprise this time.
2: Don't be a doggone fool. Drop that gun back in your holster.
5: But he's coming.
2: He ain't acted unfriendly yet, has he?
5: No, but
2: and if he was looking for trouble, you figure he'd be idiot enough to ride up like he is, making all that noise. He wanted us to see him.
3: That's right, Dick. Wipe off that war paint.
1: Well, all right.
2: Hello there!
6: Saddle up!
2: What do you want?
3: You say saddle up?
7: That's exactly what I said. And don't waste time.
2: But look here, stranger.
7: You said you were tired of being outcast.
2: We are.
7: You said you wanted homes, a place where you'd be welcome and safe.
1: Yeah, have your fun, mister. We can't stop you.
7: And I was mistaken. You didn't mean those things. It was talk and nothing but talk.
2: Now, mister, don't get us wrong. We just don't savvy what you're up to.
7: If you don't find out,
2: hey.
7: Saddle those horses
2: yes,
7: and ride with me.

0: Meanwhile, the farmers of New Hope had armed themselves as best they could. They realized that their muskets were no match for outlaw rifles, but trusting to their numbers and charged with determination, they leaped to their saddles and headed for the mountains.
1: Get up! Get up there! Get up!
2: Follow me, fellas!
3: We're with you, Lige.
2: We got a ways to ride yet, but keep your guns handy, and when we get there, blast the crooks to kingdom come. Get up! Get up there! Get up there!

0: On they raced through the foothills. The purple haze faded from the mountains. The ground became rocky, the trail broken. But the farmers never slackened their pace.
1: Lige, how much farther?
2: Up this rise, across some flats, through a canyon, and then we're almost there.
1: The quicker we get there, the better. Get up! Get along!
2: Come on!
1: Get up!
2: Come on.
1: Get up. Come on.

0: That's the canyon you met, Hyde.
1: Right. Get up there.
2: I figured them crooks are hiding in some woods not far from where the creek starts.
0: Get there soon?
2: A half hour, maybe.
3: Rain up!
0: What's that?
3: Hey,
1: hey, who's that? It's the masked man. He's pointing two guns.
0: He's up above.
2: There's another fella up there.
4: And another.
2: Must be Scalp's whole gang.
4: Come on, let's fight our way out.
0: Can't, ain't got a chance. They'd blast us down, we'd never hit them.
2: We'll get you, Scalp.
3: You've got the wrong name, Lyle.
2: I don't care what you call yourself. You and them crooks damned our creek. We come to see the creek's allowed to run the way it should, and you ain't gonna stop us.
3: Oh, we already have.
2: For now.
3: Which is all that's necessary.
0: But there'll be another day.
3: You're making a mistake.
2: We don't care what you think.
3: Ben and I are your friends. We don't expect you to believe that. And we're taking this way to help you.
2: You don't even think you're going to get away with this now.
3: Quiet, I tell you. Now listen to me and listen carefully.
2: Well, what choice we got?
3: While we have you covered, none.
2: Well, then go ahead.
3: You and your friends meant to challenge Scalp Stacy's gang.
2: Yeah?
3: You would have lost. Maybe half of you would have returned to your homes alive. Maybe not.
0: Talk away, mister. But you ain't fooling us none.
3: Think what you wish.
0: You bet we will.
3: But a friend of mine is climbing down there.
2: What's that?
3: He's taking your guns and horses.
2: Well, you can't get away with that.
3: And if you make a move to prevent it, get ready to stop.

0: From their cover, high on the rim of the canyon, the Lone Ranger and the three outcasts watched Tonto as he made the perilous descent. When he finally reached the floor of the canyon, and it was impossible to follow all his movements without venturing into the open, Sandy became impatient.
1: Careful, Sandy. Don't let them get a good look at you. You may get shot.
2: I'm just trying to see how near finished Tonto is.
3: I can see him.
1: What's he doing?
3: He's got their guns and horses all right. Now he's tying the horses together so he can lead them all at once.
1: Yes?
3: He's almost finished.
1: Let us know when he pulls out.
3: Well, you'll likely hear him.
2: Then what do we do?
1: Carry out the rest of our plan. Ride to where Scalp and his men are holed up.
2: You mean without waiting for Tonto?
1: He'll join us in time. He knows what to do.
2: What's he going to do?
1: We want those farmers to be in on the finish.
2: Oh, sure.
1: Unless their horses are returned, they can't be.
2: You mean...
1: When enough time's elapsed, Tonto will release the horses. And these fellows will be mounted again.
3: Oh, I think he's about set.
4: Get him up! Get him up
3: there! Well, there he goes.
1: He's safe away?
3: Right.
1: Then come into the saddle. Let's go.

0: Hi, Ross.
1: What's that, Scout?
0: Come here.
1: What's the matter?
0: We're just looking at the creek there.
1: Well?
0: It's rising quite a bit where it's dammed up. What'll happen when it starts to flow over?
1: Eh, don't worry. It won't follow its old course. Can't, not unless all that earth is washed out.
0: Oh.
1: Let me worry about that. You keeping a good watch?
0: For them farmers?
1: Who else?
0: Oh, sure. Now, they couldn't get close less than they crossed that clearing, could they?
1: No.
0: Then they ain't got a chance to take us by surprise. You go on back and sit down. We'll watch after things.
2: Hello there!
3: What? It's a masked man. Where did he come from?
2: Hello,
3: get back! You're not wanted here. Get back.
4: Mister, you keep your distance.
2: I've got my hands in the air.
4: You?
2: There's at least 15 of you, and I'm alone. I'm coming there to talk.
4: Get back.
2: Afraid?
1: He can't hurt a scout. Let him come.
2: I heard that, Ross. I was coming anyhow.
4: Now talk careful, mister. Maybe you wish you was about 1,000 miles from here.
2: Yes? Oh, Silver. Oh, boy.
4: Get down. Keep your hands hoisted.
2: Yep. You're a scout?
4: Yeah, that's me. Now, what do you want?
2: A talk with you.
4: All right, talk. Only...
2: Yes?
4: Only recollect this, mister. You came here of your own free will. We didn't ask you to, so...
2: So what?
4: So don't start hollering if afterwards we decide it ain't safe to leave you go again.
2: Oh, that's the way you want it, eh?
4: Huh?
2: You talk big with men behind your back, Scout.
4: Why, you...
2: But I wonder if you can act as big as you talk.
4: Hey, just what you mean by that.
2: This!
4: Oh!
2: And this!
4: Oh!
2: Take care.
4: Shoot the mask, let him go!
5: We'll hit Scout.
4: Grab him! Get the coyote!
6: That'll be enough, you skunks!
7: Reach for the sky!
8: Or get blown to glory!
9: Wrecked! You blind fools! While the masked man was fighting with Scout, you let these men get into camp.
2: You're right, Ross.
9: I tell you.
2: And now you and these hired killers of yours will repair the damage you've done or get ready for Boot Hill.

0: We'll fix that masked man.
1: There they are, Lige. And the masked man's with them.
0: Come on, fellas.
1: Rush them.
0: If we ain't got guns, we got them outnumbered. Let's go.
1: Get Lige. They see us, but they ain't shooting. What's up? Hey, look there.
0: The creek.
1: Back in its channel again.
0: Well, I'll be doggone.
1: It's the masked man.
0: He said to come ahead.
1: Yeah. Those fellows with him are holding guns on Ross and the whole gang of crooks.
0: But that'd mean that they
1: weren't lying to us. They did mean to help us. Pull up, fellas. Pull up.
0: Pull there. String them crooks up.
2: Hold on. Hold on, I say. We've been waiting for you. Lines.
0: Huh?
2: I think Ross here has something to say you'll find interesting.
0: What's that?
2: Ross, go ahead.
3: Men, I've got to get that land you hold in the basin. I've got to. I have no choice. I took this way to get it, and the masked man spoiled the whole thing.
0: And you're due to hang.
2: Let Ross finish.
3: If you men will vacate that land, I'll pay you twice what it's worth. Five times as much. I'll pay you 10 times its value. But you've got to sell.
2: If I were you, Lige, I'd advise my friends to take him up on that. You can move on 100 miles and find land as good as what you've got. And put money in the bank besides.
0: Why didn't Ross offer that in the first place?
2: Because he thought he'd try crooked means before honest.
0: Well, if he'll pay...
3: Well, I will. I promise I will.
0: And it sounds good to me.
1: Me too!
2: There's one thing more.
0: Huh?
2: These men who helped me, and by helping me, helped you...
0: Well, what about them?
2: Dick, Sandy... Jake, step over here.
4: Here we are.
2: Lige, they helped you when they had no homes in Buffalo Basin. They had no property to lose. When they rounded up these fellows, they had nothing to gain. And they might have lost their lives.
0: Well, we didn't
2: They're
0: know
2: They're men
0: anything.
2: Without homes. They've been hounded by the law for crimes they hadn't committed. But they deserve far more than they've received.
0: Say, you fellows looking for a place to settle down?
5: Lige, we sure are.
0: You think you could like me and my friends here?
6: Well, you fellas look fine to me.
0: Then you're coming with us. We owe you plenty. And you'll get your share of what Ross pays.
7: But maybe you don't savvy, mister.
0: Hold on, young fella. I savvy plenty. And this is what I was going to add.
7: Yeah?
0: Throw in with us and you won't be bothered. You won't have to answer no questions. Law comes looking for you. We'll send it hightailing out. That sound good to you?
7: Sure does.
0: Then shake, friends. It's a bargain.
1: Hello!

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0: Hiya, folks. Hold on to your hats and pass those Kellogg Corn Pops. Because here comes Guy Madison as Wild Bill and his pal Jingles, which is me, Andy Devine. We got another rootin' tootin' Wild Bill Hickok adventure story for you from that great new cereal with the sweetening already on it, Kellogg's Corn Pops!
1: Kellogg's Corn Pops bring you Wild Bill Hickok, starring Guy Madison as Wild Bill and Andy Devine as his pal.

0: Out across the frontiers of the early West came the pioneers, intent on building new, peaceful homes for their families in the land of the buffalo and the Indian. But always with them came the riffraff, gamblers, and gunmen. It was a constant fight between good and evil, a fight that often broke into open warfare. And into this conflict, always on the side of law and order, rode the greatest fighter of them all, scout, sharpshooter, United States Marshal, Wild Bill Hickok. Early one afternoon, on a new assignment, Wild Bill rode a trail into the fertile Bitter Creek Valley. By his side, as always, was his faithful deputy and companion, Jingles.
1: Well, there's the town of Bitter Creek, Jingles. Only a couple of more miles.
2: Well, what I want to know is, what's going to happen when we get there?
1: You know as much as I do. Mayor Fogarty of Bitter Creek wrote the government saying there was plenty of trouble and the marshal was needed.
2: And, of course, they had to send you.
1: You still have time to turn back if you want to.
2: Oh, you know I can't do that. I'm hungry. It's half past dinner time, and I still ain't had no breakfast.
1: Always thinking of your stomach, aren't you?
2: Well, my stomach's bigger than yours. I could eat a running steer, horns and all.
1: You know, just to look at it, there's nothing wrong with this valley, Jingles. Plenty of good grazing.
2: Hey, Bill, that sure don't sound like mine blasting.
1: It's not. Notice how they're cutting through that rocky hill?
2: Well, sure enough, blasting for a right-of-way. Hey, means they're building a railroad spur into this valley.
1: Just about the best thing that could happen to the ranchers.
2: Look out!
3: Jingles, right above us!
2: Avalanche coming!
3: Look out, Jingles! Right! Hey!
2: That was too close, Bill. Just way too darn close.
1: Another second and we'd have been buried.
2: Oh, when I find out who set off that blast, I'm going to stomp him silly.
4: Hey, down there. You all right?
1: We lived through it.
2: Get down here, mister, and who do you think you are?
4: Well, I'll tell you in a minute. Just let me get my breath. I'm Ed Johnson, railroad foreman. Hope you're not her.
2: Well, we ain't, but somebody's going to be as soon as I get out of this saddle.
1: Hold it, Jingles. Let Johnson explain.
4: Well, I don't know what happened. We're clearing the right-of-way, but that blast went off way ahead of time. I can't understand it.
2: Oh, you can't, huh?
1: Let him finish, Jingles. Maybe it was an accident.
2: Now, who's that coming?
4: Oh, that's Sam Cox. He's a cattleman. Owns the Circle C over west.
5: Come on. Still at it, are you, Johnson?
4: Now, hold on, Mr. Cox. This is between me and these two men.
5: It's between you and every rancher in this valley. This ain't the first time it's happened.
4: I know that. See here, Mr. Cox, accidents are bound to happen.
5: Yeah, like the one yesterday and the day before. You and your railroad gang blasting and killing innocent people.
4: I can't account for what's happened any more than you can. But we're here to build a railroad, and that's all.
5: And deliberately kill everybody that gets in your way.
2: Yeah, and what about us?
5: Shut up, you.
2: Huh?
5: Well, Johnson, you've come as far as you're gonna go.
4: Just what do you mean by that?
5: I mean you've done your last killing.
4: All right, Cox. If that's how you want it...
5: It's just what I want.
1: Stay away from that gun.
4: What? I didn't even see you draw.
2: Well, you never saw an at Winkett's eye either, only it happens and just as fast.
5: I'd advise you two saddle tramps to drift out of this valley. This ain't your business. The railroad gangs had their way long enough.
1: Maybe. But there's going to be no more killing if I can help it.
5: Who are you?
1: James Butler Hickok, your new United States Marshal.
2: Only most folks call him Wild Bill Hickok.
5: Wild Bill?
1: A name doesn't matter.
4: Well, Mr. Hickok, I guess I'm as surprised as Cox is, but I'm mighty glad you've come. Now maybe we can get to the bottom of this.
1: I intend to. Right now, Mr. Cox has taken me into Bitter Creek to see Mayor Fogarty. And if anybody's got any ideas about shooting, forget them.
5: Mayor Fogarty, this fella says he's the new marshal. Wild Bill Hickok.
6: Hickok? I sure didn't think they'd send you.
1: Glad to meet you, Mayor. And this overgrown cowpoke is my partner, Jingles.
2: Well, howdy, Mr. Mayor. Howdy.
5: He got a taste of what's happening, Mayor, not an hour ago.
6: I'll tell it, Cox. It's about the railroad spur coming in. The ranchers are fighting mad.
2: Well, don't make sense.
1: A railroad brings law and order. Better market for the cattle, land values go up.
6: I know, but it's the way the railroad's going about coming in, without regard for life or property.
5: They already blasted the life out of three ranchers.
6: Important people, Mr. Hickok, with families. Feelings running high. There's going to be a first-class war if somebody doesn't stop it.
1: Mayor, just who were these men that were killed?
6: All big ranchers. First was Jim Turner 3 weeks ago. Rock slide caught him in a canyon. Art Wheeler got it the same way. And yesterday, a premature blast killed Matt Parker. His wife, Ma Parker's out at the MP ranch, all alone now.
1: We'll have a look around.
6: Oh, Mr. Hickok, I've had an office rigged up for the new marshal. First building past the feed store. You and your deputy can bunk there.
1: Well, we could camp out.
6: Certainly not. You'd be much better off in this office. Much better off. Come along, I'll show it to you.
1: All right. Come on, Jingles.
2: I'd rather look at a good place to eat.
5: Mozo, come in here.
7: Yeah?
5: We're in trouble, Mozo. We get a marshal down here, and it turns out to be Wild Bill Hickok.
7: That's bad?
5: Sure it's bad, you chowderhead. Just when we got a war started between the ranchers and the railroad, this has to happen. We got the ranchers scared. They're starting to sell out for next to nothing. And along comes the greatest troubleshooter in the West.
7: Yeah. What do we do now? Get out?
5: No, we don't get out. The boss is out to get every acre in this valley one way or another. And if Wild Bill Hickok gets in the way, he's liable to find himself in real big trouble.

0: Howdy, partners. This is Panhandle Jim, and we're sure getting a real lot of enjoyment out of this Wild Bill Hickok show, aren't we? Now, in my left hand, I'm holding a big box of Kellogg's Corn Pops, and with my right hand, I'm digging in. Now, you rangers who have Corn Pops in the pantry, go out and get them right now. I want to have a little gab fest with you youngins who haven't tasted Kellogg's Corn Pops yet. Here's what you're missing. Corn Pops are golden hearts of corn, all popped up big and sassy. They're crisp and crunchy, and listen to this. They're already sweetened for you. Eat them right out of the box, or for some real chow at breakfast, in a bowl with milk. No sugar needed, mind you. The sweetening's already there. Your partner back with the Corn Pops yet? Good. Ask him for a handful. Now, how's that for a treat? Ever taste anything as downright good as Kellogg's Corn Pops? Now, tomorrow, sure, you'll want to saddle up and ride for the store. Load up on Kellogg's Corn Pops, so you'll have plenty around for breakfast and snacks. Now, listen to this little saying I always use. Kids love Pops, moms love Pops, and Pops love Pops. Now, let's sit back and see what all the shooting's about.
1: Now, here are Wild Bill Hickok and his pal Jingles as they ride into the railroad construction camp, center of the war between the railroad and the ranchers.
2: Men are working awful late.
3: They'll keep at it till dark.
2: Hey, did you notice they're all wearing guns?
3: Yeah, just in case the ranchers come calling. Let's cross the tracks here.
2: Go on, boy, go on now. There ain't nothing gonna hurt you. Holy jumping washhoppers off the track, Bill!
3: That engine isn't moving, Jingles.
2: Whoa, settle down, you hammer-headed crowbait. Now, whoa, whoa. Now, what's that whistling about?
3: Think we better have a look in the engine cab and find out.
2: Come on, boy.
3: Get over there, boy. Ooh.
2: Come on, now.
3: Easy.
4: Hi there, misters.
3: Well, hello there, Sonny. I didn't know they grew engineers your size.
4: Well, I'm growed up. I'm 10 years old.
2: So was you causing all that ruckus. Well, don't blow it again now.
4: I'm Jerry Johnson. My dad's the foreman of the railroad crew.
2: Uh-huh. Him and us had an interesting meeting this afternoon.
5: Well, hello there.
2: Well, evening to you, Mr. Johnson. Evening.
5: Well, Jingles, Mr. Hickok.
3: Hi.
5: Jerry, this is Jingles and Wild Bill Hickok.
4: Wild Bill? Gee.
3: We've been getting acquainted.
2: Easy, boy, easy.
3: Mr. Johnson, we had a talk with Mayor Fogarty in town. He didn't paint a pretty picture.
5: Well, it ain't pretty. I wish there's more I could tell you than that my crew didn't come out here to start trouble. Now, why should they?
3: Well, just the same, people are getting killed, and you're getting blamed.
5: I'd take the blame for any negligence, but there's been none. Call them accidents, if you will, but there's something going on out here that none of us can understand.
3: You think somebody else is behind this, then?
5: Well, there's no use saying something I don't know.
3: Well, the families of the men might help. We'll be in town, Mr. Johnson, in case you need us.
5: Well, I can tell you this, Mr. Hickok. If the ranchers come fighting, we'll fight back. I'm here to see that this railroad goes through and on schedule.
3: Good luck to you. See you later, Jerry.
2: So long, Jerry. Now you go easy on that whistle.
4: Goodbye, Wild Bill. Goodbye, Jingles.
2: Hi, yeah, ho.
3: Up, boy. Up. Well, Jingles, we didn't learn anything there.
2: No, and what's more, I'm downright disappointed.
3: Why?
2: Well, didn't you smell that cook shack back there? Johnson could have at least invited us for supper.
3: Maybe you'd rather have supper with that rancher, Sam Cox.
2: Not on your life. Cox has got a face like a mountain goat, and what's more, I don't like him.
3: Wait, Jingles. There's a horse coming.
2: Whoa, boy. Ready?
3: Ooh.
6: Get there! Wild Bill!
3: Yeah! Over here!
6: There's trouble coming.
2: What kind of trouble?
6: Bunch of ranchers are gunning for the railroad crew working at Stony Pass. They'll be there any minute.
3: Up the track?
6: About 3 miles. The crew ain't got a chance. Thought you ought to know.
2: Well, come on then.
6: Not me.
3: Forget him, Jingles. Get your gun spraying. Come on.
2: Hey! Stretch, you hammerhead, stretch! Bill, there ain't nobody around here, not even a crew.
3: Jingles, pull up. Whoa, boy, whoa.
2: Whoa, what do you make of it?
3: Well, I'm not sure. Either the crew's gone...
2: Look out, bushwhacker.
7: Jingles, hit the dirt. Spook the horses. Hey. Behind this rock, Jingle.
2: Bill, that gotcheared rider back there was nothing but a decoy. It's a trap.
7: Keep down.
2: Staying Gopher here ain't helping.
3: There's one that won't give us any more trouble.
2: Well, it's getting in the darker than a stack of black cats. How can you see?
3: A rifle shot's up there, help.
2: Well, if I get a bead on them dried gulch and hoot owls, there won't be any more flashes.

0: hell if I can get a bead on them dried gulch, and who the hell's there won't be any more flashes.
1: Wait. Listen.
0: Horses, they're riding off.
1: We might as well round up our horses.
0: Well, ain't we going after them, Bill?
1: No, it's too dark. Besides, we've got a lot to learn.
0: Well, ain't that the truth?
1: You know, Mayor Fogarty told us the last man killed was Matt Parker. Let's look up the Parker spread and have a visit with Ma Parker.
2: Well, there ain't much I can tell. Matt was moving some cattle away from the railroad land and the blast got them. Of course, them railroad varmints said it wasn't their fault.
1: That's what we're here to find out.
0: Well, what are you going to do now, Ma?
2: Well, Mr. Cox has offered to buy the ranch. Price ain't much.
1: You're thinking of selling to Sam Cox?
2: Might as well. Always such a kind man, helping all the folks that's in trouble.
1: And he's buying the other ranches, too?
2: Yes, from the families, the men that was killed. He offered what cash he had. Oh, they'll sure be needing it.
0: But with the railroad, this land will be worth plenty, Ma.
2: With them intruders sneaking, marauding, and killing?
1: Looks like Sam Cox doesn't mind living with it. We're sorry to have bothered you, Ma.
2: Oh, no mind. Ordinarily, I'd cook you up some victuals, but I got no heart for it now.
0: Victuals? You would?
1: Forget it, Jingles.
0: Oh.
1: We understand, Ma.
0: Bill, somebody's at the window.
1: Why, it's Johnson's boy, Jerry.
3: Wow, Bill, I've been looking all over for you.
1: Jerry, what are you doing here?
3: Dad said I might find you at one of the ranches. He didn't dare come around the way folks feel.
1: What is it, Jerry?
3: Somebody stole a whole lot of boxes of blasting powder from the railroad storehouse.
2: Blasting powder? Now, who'd have done that?
0: That's what I want to know, and why.
3: Dad thought you ought to know. I came soon as I could.
1: You did right, Jerry. I wouldn't be a bit surprised if that powder turned up real soon.
4: Cox, shove the powder boxes up under the building. All of it.
5: I'll forget you're the mayor and give me a hand.
4: Shut up. I'm the boss. And I'll settle Hickok for good.
5: I wondered why you gave Hickok this place for an office, Fogarty.
4: Get moving, will you?
5: One of the powder boxes busted open when we dumped it here.
4: Get a hold of it. Drag it out of sight. Uncoil a fuse. Set it good.
5: When all that stuff goes off, there won't be nothing left of them.
4: Cox. Hickok and Jingle just rode up out front.
5: Yeah, fuse is set. All it takes is a match.
4: There. Now, come on. Let's get out of here.
0: I knew it, Bill. I knew that Sam Cox was behind it all the time.
1: You did, Jingles?
0: It's nothing but a land grab, and if you're asking me, which you generally
1: don't... It's one thing to suspect Cox, and another to prove his guilt. Get your boots off and let's get some shut-eye while we can.
0: All right, all right. Just as soon as I get some air in this forsaken place the mayor calls an office, I...
1: Careful, Jingles. An open window's a good target.
0: Hey. Seems I smell something burning.
1: Powder smoke. And there's a fuse along the outside of the building. We're set to go up.
0: Holy jumping horn flog. Let's get out of here.
1: Wait, Jingles. Not yet.
0: Oh, what, Bill? But that fuse is going fast. Somebody wants us dead.
1: All right, let them have us dead.
0: Oh, Bill, are you plumb loco?
1: Hold it, I said.
0: But it's going off any second.
1: Now, Jingles, let's go.

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0: 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You said it.
1: Now, let's get back to Wild Bill Hickok and Jingles.
2: Get back in the brush where we can watch, Jingles. We're lucky the moon's out.
3: My ears are still ringing from that blast back in town. You know, we didn't make it out of that office a second too soon.
2: Now, we'll just wait for the next move.
3: But why here? I declare, Bill, you don't tell me nothing.
2: Then I'll show you. Look down the hill, coming up from town.
3: Merciful catbirds, a mob. Coming this way. Hey, they're heading for the railroad camp.
2: It stood to reason they'd have it out tonight.
3: Look, coming down the hill, the railroaders, all of them. Oh, I want to be in between them. If those two outfits get together, I swear.
2: Well, that's where we're going to be.
3: Well, what?
2: The only way to stop this war is to ride between them.
3: But that can get awful dangerous.
2: Some fool pulled a trigger. Let's go. Up, boy. Hey, hey.
3: Well, where are we going?
2: Right between them.
3: But Bill, there's bullets flying around in there.
2: We'll try to stop them.
3: Stopping bullets ain't healthy.
2: On your fire.
3: You're shooting at the United States government. Now stop it.
2: Hold on now. All of you.
3: Yeah, you'd better do what Wild Bill says.
4: Well, it's Hickok.
5: Mr. Hickok, we heard you was dead.
6: Wild Bill Hickok.
3: Ma, you here too?
6: But we thought you was dead. The Johnson blew you up.
2: Who told you that?
6: Why, Mr. Cox and the mayor, the thought.
2: Did they? Well, either I'm dead or they're lying. It was Johnson who told me about the stolen powder.
7: So you're calling me a liar? Now, look here, Hickok.
2: It was a blast, all right, and Jingles and I were supposed to be in it. What's more, we know who said it.
5: Well, who, Hickok?
2: Sam Cox and Mayor Fogarty.
4: Why, you gun-toting lobo, you can't prove that.
7: Of course they can't. We haven't even been near any blasting powder.
2: No, Fogarty? Let's have a close look at your fingernails.
7: What do you mean?
2: Or better yet, hold your hands out here. We'll touch a match to them and see if that black stuff under your nails doesn't explode like blasting powder.
5: Better show your hands, both of you.
7: Why, I won't stand for this.
3: Well, here's a match, Bill. Fogarty first.
2: Well, Mayor, the match is waiting.
7: No, it was Cox's idea, the whole thing.
4: Oh, he's lying. It was Fogarty's.
7: No. Cox knocked the ranchers out, placed them under the falling rocks to make it look like the railroad crew did it.
2: Go on, Mayor. Now tell us why.
3: Freeze, Mr. Cox. You ain't going nowhere.
2: Tell him. The match is still burning.
7: Yeah, Cox did it. So he could buy up all the land cheap.
4: Oh, you double-crossing scum.
2: Pull them apart. They're all through.
8: I say they're all through. They'll be hanging from a cottonwood before morning. Get a couple of rope.
6: Now, just a minute. It's about time a woman had her say. Now, ain't you ashamed of yourselves? Ain't you learned your lesson the same as I have? Ain't Wild Bill Hickok taught you that mob action ain't the way?
3: You tell him, Ma.
6: Now, you let the law take care of Cox and the mayor, and then we'll elect ourselves a honest, decent mayor.
5: Ma's talking a lot of sense.
9: Yeah, let's forget this.
2: Ma, you said it a lot better than I could have. Thanks.
6: Well, we've got you to thank, Mr. Hickok, for everything.
3: Say, Ma.
6: As long as I'm spokesman for the Valley, it's time we apologize to you, Mr. Johnson.
5: Well, coming from you, Miss Parker, that sounds mighty good.
3: Ma.
6: As a matter of fact, everyone's going to chip in and see to it that the railroad goes through on schedule.
3: Ma.
2: Now, what's on your mind, Jingles?
3: Well, Ma, I recollect you saying something about cooking up a mess of victuals and... Well, I sure am hungry.
6: Then come along. I'll cook you a supper. You won't forget the rest of your born days. You too, Mr. Hickok.
2: We'll take you up on that, Mrs. Parker. Just as soon as Jingles and I put these two men where they belong.
3: And he don't mean where they feed them fried chicken.

0: And now, here are the stars of Wild Bill Hickok, Guy Madison, and Andy Devine.
1: I hope you enjoyed our Wild Bill adventure today and that you'll be with us when we come around again next week. We've got a humdinger of a story, haven't we, Andy?
2: Have we? I'm getting plumb jittery just thinking about these fellas that we meet up with.
1: Meanwhile, Andy and I also hope you'll remember to get Kellogg's Corn Pops.
2: Right. It's the great new cereal with the sweetening already on it.
1: You bet it is. Andy and I think Corn Pops are great. So long.
2: See you next week.
0: Yes, sir, be sure to listen next week, this same time, same station, when Kellogg's Corn Pops again bring you Wild Bill Hickok, starring Guy Madison and Andy Devine in person. Directed by Paul Pierce, music by Dick Orant. This is a David Heyer production. This is Charlie Lyon reminding you, kids love Pops, moms love Pops, Pops love Pops. Kellogg's Corn Pops.

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4: Down in the inner prison cells of the magic island of Euclidia, the little Gregory party is beginning to realize that their escape from the island will not be as easy as it was the first time. Their lives are apparently in no immediate danger, though the Euclideans have many ways of making life unpleasant for their prisoners. And one of these methods is now being tried on Captain Tex Bradford. When the captain went into the steel corridor to answer a knock at the door, Joan felt that something was wrong, as the Euclideans do not knock on prisoners' doors. Her fears were well-founded, for Tex was slow in returning, failed to answer their calls, and then a Euclidean ray gun was heard. We find Mrs. Gregory, Jerry, and Joan standing over the unconscious captain as he lies in a crumpled heap on the floor of the corridor.
5: Oh, Tex, what have they done to you?
6: One of those ray guns. I could hear it plain as day.
7: We know that, Jerry. The important question is, what type of ray gun?
8: You know something of these guns and their actions, Joan. What would you say?
7: The reaction is the same to all types of ray gun. There is no way to determine how long the captain will remain asleep.
6: Asleep? Are you sure that's all he is?
8: Joan, are you positive Tex is only asleep?
7: To be sure, Mother. Surely you must know something of the action of the human body, even in a world so woefully lacking in scientific understanding as yours. And the beat of a pulse must be the same, whether it beats in California or on Euclidia.
6: Oh, pretty wise, aren't you, Joan? Well, maybe we should have noticed that ourselves.
8: Of course we should have, Jerry. But I'm so nervous I'm not thinking clearly.
6: Well, gee whiz, how long do those big guns keep you asleep?
7: The larger ones will incapacitate the average human for the space of an earthly revolution.
8: 24 hours?
7: As time is computed in your world, yes, Mother.
6: Well, I wish you'd get it into your head that we're figuring things our way. And when you mean 24 hours, say 24 hours. Don't wander off taking the sun for a stroll around the earth to let us know how long you mean.
7: If your understanding persists in wallowing in the depths of such ridiculous child's play, I will confine my remarks to the more simple combinations of phraseology.
6: Yes, do that, and stick to what we're talking about.
8: Joan, dear, is there nothing we can do to make the captain more comfortable?
7: But he is not uncomfortable, Mother.
8: Well, it seems rather awful to me, but if you say he isn't suffering any discomfort, we may as well carry him to the bed in his cell and let him rest easily until this wears off.
6: Okay, Mrs. Gregory. You take his feet and Joan and I'll take his head.
7: We will find him very heavy.
8: Tex isn't a small man to begin with. And now that he's in a sound sleep, I can't even move his legs.
6: I'll bet you can't. I'm not having any luck just trying to raise one of his arms.
7: We will not be able to move the captain for some time.
8: What's the matter, Joan?
7: Magnetic paint.
6: Magnetic paint? Where?
7: On the captain's hands and face and clothing.
6: Oh, I know that. But where did it come from?
8: Yes, Joan, dear. How did that magnetic paint get on, Tex? We've been right with him, or at least one of us has, every minute since we came in here.
6: Yeah. How do you answer that one?
7: Was not the captain alone when he came out here to answer a knock on the door?
8: Yes, he was, but that was only for a minute.
7: 60 seconds encompass a definitely valuable element of time to the active mind.
6: Well, maybe I'm a little slow upstairs, but I still don't see how Tex got himself all covered with the static enamel and laid out here on the floor all in 1 minute and without even opening that door.
8: Opening the door? I wonder.
7: You are thinking very clearly now, Mother.
6: Well, how do you figure anything so clearly thought out in that?
7: Mother was mentally questioning the opening of the door.
8: Yes, Joan, I was. That door opens in, toward us. And from the position in which Tex is lying, I should say that he could not have opened the door. We would have heard it close again.
6: Golly, Whiskers, you're right.
7: I believe Mother is correct. That door was not opened.
6: Then where did that paint come from? Yeah, and how did they shoot him with that ray gun?
7: The paint would be very simple. As you have observed, this transparent steel is fabricated with countless small holes. The paint might well have been sprayed through one or more of those holes.
8: Why, so it might.
6: It might, but I'll bet it wasn't.
7: Jerry, you do not know what you are saying.
8: Let Jerry advance his theory if he has one, Joan, dear.
6: Thanks, Mrs. Gregory. Well, I didn't exactly mean that the paint didn't come through one of those holes. I meant that I didn't think it was sprayed there by anybody.
8: But how else? Oh, you mean the paint was injected through the steel by some automatic device when the door opened.
6: That's my idea.
7: And you are more than possibly correct, Jerry. Though if you are, we are in a more dangerous position than I could have believed.
6: Well, come on, give us the bad news.
7: I believe that Captain Bradford was sprayed with magnetic paint and that the ray gun was fired when he touched that door to open it and that no human hands had a part in it.
8: Then that is the Euclidean method of guaranteeing our safe confinement here. But why should they bother to do that with guards roaming their corridors? We couldn't go far enough to do their mad island any damage.
6: They don't take any chances here. Maybe they wanted to take a little nap and wanted to make sure we'd all stay here while they slept.
7: Hardly anything so elementary as that, Jerry, though you made a step in the proper direction with your reasoning.
6: Well, go ahead, Joan. What's your idea?
7: It is more than an idea. I think the reason we are now being guarded entirely by scientific devices is necessitated by the absence of all human agencies.
8: Absence? From where?
7: I believe we are now the only human beings on Euclidea.
8: What? Joan, dear.
7: I mean just that, Mother. I believe we are alone on the island.
6: But these 250 Euclideans, or whatever they have in this crazy place, where did they all go at once?
8: I'm sure it isn't obvious to me, Joan. We are prisoners here, perhaps the most utterly helpless, hopeless prisoners in the world today. We can't harm them, and G-47 knows that. Why should they escape from us?
7: Not from us, but from some outside danger threatening the island.
6: You mean somebody might be attacking the scientists right now?
7: I mean someone might be attacking this island, believing the scientists were here, yes.
8: But, Joan, what you're suggesting... We may be here, all alone... Somewhere in the depths of this fantastic island. And at this moment, the island is being threatened with destruction.
7: It is possible, Mother.
6: But gee, Mrs. Gregory, here's Captain Bradford lying on the floor, sound asleep and magnetized there. We can't move him, and we couldn't get out of here if we did.
8: Joan, surely you must be mistaken.
7: Why do you say that, Mother?
8: How often have you told us that Euclidea, this magic island, as Jerry named it, was impregnable? And that it was impossible for any nation in the world to destroy Euclidea with the weapons we now have. What about that?
6: Yeah, answer that one, Cleostra, and let us in on the secret.
7: I do not wish to be called Cleostra.
6: Okay, Joan then, but let's have the answer.
7: We of Euclidea are the greatest scientific organization in the world, in the universe. And we have the utmost faith in our ability to cope with and overcome anything developed in the crude laboratories of your world.
6: Huh.
7: Nevertheless, our very perfection in science has taught us that the only true science in your world is mathematics. And your eccentric methods might lead to an accidental discovery of something unheard of in a colony where everything is perfection.
8: That seems slightly ambiguous to me, dear.
6: No, Mrs. Gregory. I know just what Joan means. She's afraid somebody in our world might stumble onto the answer just because he was a dumb amateur. And these guys here wouldn't be ready for it because it wasn't figured out like a smart scientist would do it.
8: Then our position appears to be that of having no choice but to hope that nothing serious happens to this island.
7: That is my view of the predicament.
6: You sure take a sour look at it.
8: And there is nothing we can do about it?
7: Nothing, Mother. When we heard the tapping sound which Captain Bradford interpreted as a knock at this door, it was merely the automatic electrical devices actuated from the central control chamber, taking over their positions as mechanical guardians of our chambers.
6: Then there wasn't anybody at the door at all?
7: No one.
8: Is there any way of being sure that the island is deserted except for ourselves?
7: If the automatic controls are active, there is no Euclidean on the island.
6: And to find out if these things are still working, we've got to open that door and get shot with a ray gun?
8: No, that would be very silly, Jerry.
7: It is the only way. The island is no longer moving. That would seem to indicate that it was impossible to change the location of the island quickly enough to escape the impending attack, and that the scientists have retreated to observe the action from the ocean floor city.
6: From the what?
7: The ocean floor city.
8: Joan, these Euclideans have other quarters?
7: To be sure.
6: Under the ocean floor?
7: Yes. It requires but a few hundred seconds for everyone on Euclidea to seek refuge in the walled city below the ocean floor. And the principal control and chemical systems are taken also. Entire rooms are submerged as units. 600 seconds is the time required, I believe.
6: Oh, boy, 10 minutes to take everything valuable from this island into an underground town?
8: I'm forced to believe that, Joan, after all the other things we've seen around here. But I'd just as soon not learn any more of the power of these men. It only makes our position worse.
7: Our present position is not particularly enviable, indeed.
6: And then some. We're in plenty deep.
7: We are on the 9th level of the island.
6: That wasn't what I meant, but it'll do.
8: I'm going to try opening that door.
6: I wouldn't.
7: No, Mother.
8: I'm going to open that door. I can't stand helplessly still and let all these things around us go on merrily on their way.
6: Well, the only difference will be that if you open that door, you'll be asleep. And you wouldn't know anything about all these things that are going to keep right on merrily on their way just the same.
7: You will accomplish nothing, Mother. And as Jerry has said, we will be deprived of your conversation and advice.
8: Conversation that doesn't accomplish any more than ours has done isn't very profitable. And I haven't a single word of advice to offer. More than that, I have a small idea. And the only way to put it into use is to open that door.
7: Very well. Stand back, Jerry, so that we will not be put to sleep if Mother insists on doing this foolish thing.
6: Okay, Joan. Go to it, Mrs. Gregory. Gee.
7: Peculiar.
8: Well?
6: Was that your idea, Mrs. Gregory? Did you have it figured out?
8: Well, I wasn't any too sure, Jerry. But the thought occurred to me that there was at least a possibility the ray gun could only act once.
7: Of course. How stupid of you not to think of that, Jerry.
6: Huh? Me? What about you?
7: I was more at fault.
8: Never mind worrying about who thought of it. We have the door open and nothing has happened to us. Now, what is the next move?
6: Well, it's a cinch we can't all go out of here and leave Tex there on the floor alone. So how about Joan and I taking a quick look around some of these passageways before any of those Euclideans get back?
8: I'm not sure, Jerry.
7: I think it advisable, Mother. You remain with the captain, and Jerry and I will attempt to learn more of our position here.
8: Very well, then. Oh, but you will be careful, dear, won't you?
6: Hey, look out!
7: Oh, close the door!
8: What is it?
6: Full of water. Oh. Help me, slam this door, quick!
8: Oh, it's too late, Jerry, it's too late!
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4: Presenting the adventures of Jungle Jim. Last week, after capturing Derek Bluger and Lin Pu, Jungle Jim and Shanghai Lil tried to send a coded message for help. But the Purple Triangle radio operator foiled their plan by smashing the broadcasting transmitter. Meanwhile, Lin and Kolo discovered a key to their cells and managed to escape. Later, Derek Bluger jumped to his death from the East Wing apartment in which he was being held prisoner. While Jungle Jim and Lil stood staring at the window, stunned by the sudden tragedy, General Lin Pu freed himself from his bonds and stole toward the unsuspecting sentry. The thrilling adventures of Jungle Jim are pictured each Sunday in the Comic Weekly, the world's greatest pictorial supplement of humor and adventure. The Comic Weekly, each page printed in full colors, is distributed everywhere as an integral part of your Hearst Sunday newspaper. And now we continue our story. Lin Pu, freed from the ropes which bound him, steals softly nearer and nearer to the back of the unsuspecting sentry. Suddenly, Jungle Jim turns around from the window.
19: Look out, guard! Lin Pu's got loose! I'll stop him!
22: Jim, don't shoot! You'll hit the sentry!
23: You'll think you'll surprise me, eh, General Lin Pu?
4: And the sentry whirls in time to catch the charging Lin Pu on his outthrust bayonet.
23: Oh! See? I fixed him all right. He no more wiggle.
24: Yeah. Well, that finishes Lin Pu.
22: And it also finishes the revolution of the Purple Triangle.
24: That's right, Lil. We've got it stopped before it even started.
22: Well, I'm terribly glad, of course, but I wish we might have stopped it in a different way.
24: So do I, but he asked for it, Lil. It was either Lin Pu's life or Chen's.
22: Yes, I know, Jim. And this means our finish unless we get out of here.
24: Yeah, that's more truth than poetry.
22: What should we do first, Jim?
24: Get rid of the evidence. Chen, get a couple of other agents and see that Lin Pu is buried before morning.
23: Oh, yes. Will do. Very great pleasure. But what about Derek's body?
24: They'll never find it. No one has ever gone down to the bottom of that cliff outside the window. Come on, Lil. Let's get out of here.
22: I'm with you, Jim. I'd rather not stay here any longer myself.
24: We'll go down to Bluger's private office. I want to get all the official papers and documents before we go.
22: That's a good idea, since we're not going to be able to produce the leaders.
24: Well, we may not be able to produce them in person, but we are in memoriam.
22: Not any too first-class in memoriam, if I am any judge of memoriams.
24: Well, here we are at Bluger's office. I'll turn on the lights. I hope we're not interrupted in our little search.
22: I hope not. The quicker we can get our hands on the evidence we want, the better I'll feel.
24: Me too. Well, the sooner we begin, the quicker we'll end. You take a squint through the desk while I have a look-see in this closet.
22: Righto, Jim.
24: There must be something mighty important in this closet, Lil. Bluger's got it locked.
22: And the key is at the bottom of the cliff.
24: Yeah? Well, there's only one thing left to do.
22: Jim, the phone. What do we do?
24: That's funny. Why should it ring at this time of night?
22: I don't know, but it is. What are we going to do?
24: Answer it, of course.
22: Wait. Maybe it would be better to let it ring. We don't know who it might be.
24: That's just the point, Lil. It may be a message Bluger was expecting at this time. Something of vital importance to his plot. We've got to know what it is. It's our duty to find out.
22: But how can we?
24: Listen, everyone in camp believes you're on Bluger's side. It's a cinch for you to answer without arousing suspicion. Now go ahead.
22: All right. Hello? This is Lily DeVril.
24: Who is it, Lil?
22: Captain of the Guard. Oh, the Most High Superior is asleep.
24: And how? Night's going, Lil.
22: No, there's no need of you coming up here. Everything's all right. Well, thanks just the same, but I really don't need you. What's that? They have.
24: What's happened?
22: When?
24: Lil, for heaven's sake, tell me what's happened.
22: Well, I've got Jungle Jim with me.
23: The Most High Superior had a conference with him, and just now he's under my watchful eye.
24: Hey, what's the idea?
23: Oh, don't worry. I can handle him all right. I'll see that he's taken care of. You search the camp for the others.
24: The others? Then Kolo and Lin have...
23: Yes, all right. I will. The captain of the guard saw the light up here and wondered what was going on.
24: Yeah?
23: He's just discovered your black boy in the Parsons' door and you have escaped. He was afraid you were up here.
24: Good for Kolo and Lin. I'm glad they made it. I guess we'd better pull the shades before somebody gets a glimpse of what's happening up here.
23: Yes. And we'll have to work fast. I told the captain of the guard he wasn't needed, but he may insist on coming up here.
24: And I bet he does. Have you found anything in the desk?
23: Oh, there's quite a lot of correspondence. I haven't time to look at it now. I'll just bundle it all up and take it with us.
24: As I was saying when we were interrupted, this closet's locked, so we'll have to break it open.
23: I wonder what it contains.
24: I don't know. Money, maybe.
23: Or the complete plans for the revolution.
24: Well, we'll soon know. Here it goes. Well, I'll be...
23: What is it, Jim?
24: Look for yourself.
23: Uniforms.
24: Hundreds of them. Fancy dress, fatigue, heavy duty. Why, there's enough uniforms in here to last a lifetime.
23: Well, Derek always was a vain man. He must have stored these up for his emperor days.
24: Boy, there sure was a lot of money wasted in that closet. And we've wasted our valuable time breaking into it. Got all those papers out of that desk, Lil?
23: Almost, I think. Let me finish these drawers. Yes, Jim, we've got everything.
24: Okay, then let's get going. There's only one more thing to do.
23: And what's that?
24: Come with me. I'll show you.

0: Meanwhile, back in Shanghai, the American consul is receiving a visitor.
1: Come in, Reverend Chalmers. Come in.
2: Thank you very much, my dear consul.
1: Be seated. Well, to what do I owe the honor of this visit?
2: I'm quite beside myself with anxiety. I've come to you for some information and help.
1: I shall be only too glad to be of service to you, Reverend, if I can.
2: My daughter was kidnapped by a Chinese blackguard a few weeks ago.
1: I am terribly sorry.
2: I've tried to move heaven and earth to find her. I've appealed to the Chinese government, but they say they're unable to help me to locate her.
1: Do you know who abducted your daughter?
2: Yes. A Chinese prince who crossed over from Burawani on the same boat we did. You see, Consul, my daughter and I had cause to suspect him of some knavery or other. One night, while passing his stateroom, she heard him mention the name of a friend of ours, Jim Bradley.
1: Jungle Jim?
2: Yes. We knew Jim had left Burawani at your request, and the statement that he'd been killed was naturally a distinct shock to my daughter and myself.
1: But Jim arrived here safe and sound. I sent him on the assignment just as I planned.
2: Yes, sir, so I've learned.
1: May I ask how you found out?
2: Certainly. The other night, this Chinese blackguard, Lin Fu, came to my house and told me he and his most high superior, whatever he meant by that, had my daughter and Jim Bradley prisoners.
1: He told you that?
2: Yes.
1: Reverend, where is this Lin Fu staying?
2: I don't know.
1: You don't know?
2: No.
1: Good Lord. I beg your pardon. But Reverend, you were face to face with a member of the very organization I sent Jungle Jim to wipe out.
2: What?
1: That most high superior is none other than a renegade American named Derek Bruger.
2: Oh.
1: I'd give anything to lay my hands on that Chinese. Why didn't you call the police and have him arrested?
2: For the very good reason that the interview was held at the point of two business-like-looking rifles.
1: Oh.
2: He had two soldiers with him.
1: I see. Well, tell me, did he make the trip to your house just to tell you where your daughter was?
2: Oh, no. He demanded 10,000 pounds from me for her release.
1: Ransom, eh?
2: Undoubtedly, that's the correct name for his demand. But he said it was a contribution to the cause. What did he mean by that?
1: Derek Bruger has formed a revolutionary organization named the Purple Triangle. The purpose is to overthrow the Chinese government and establish Bruger as the head of the new government. That is the cause you were asked to contribute to.
2: Did you do it? No. Much as I love my daughter, and much as I fear for her safety, I refused to meet his demand.
1: Good.
2: I felt sure that Jim Bradley would protect her until I could bring help. That's why I've come to you. Where is Jim?
1: My dear Reverend, I wish I might be of help, but I can't give you that information.
2: I understand the importance of silence and secrecy in diplomatic matters, Consul. But as a distressed father of a girl who's in imminent danger of her life, I beg you, put aside all red tape and tell me where I can find my daughter.
1: You don't understand, Reverend. It isn't diplomatic regulations that prevent me from telling you where Jim Bradley and your daughter are. The truth is, I don't know myself.
2: You sent Jim off on that mission, and yet you don't know where he is?
1: Strange as it sounds, I don't. You see, I sent Bradley to locate the Purple Triangle hideout. He took a Chinese secret agent named Chung with him. Nothing has been heard from them since they left the train at Calgan. In fact, we'd given up hope that they were alive. You have brought the first news of Bradley I've had.
2: Well, what on earth are we going to do? Every moment we waste means they are near a death. In fact, even now it may be too late.
1: Let us hope not, my dear Reverend. We must make every effort to locate them.
2: Naturally, but how are we going to go about it?
1: Well, the head of the Chinese Secret Service, General Fu Yangshen, has also sent an agent out after this gang of revolutionaries. We will go to see him and find out if he's had any report.

0: While her father is frantically trying to locate her, Lynn, Chalmers, and Kolo are riding away from the camp of the Purple Triangle.
1: I don't know who we've got to thank. These horses have been a godsend to us, Kolo.
2: Yes, Missy.
1: I certainly was surprised when we got out of that secret passage and found them standing there, all saddled and bridled, ready for us.
2: Operator 13 fixed them.
1: Well, this is the first time the number 13 has been good luck for me. I'd like to meet this Operator 13 and thank him. Who do you suppose he is, Kolo?
2: Kolo, no, Missy.
1: I hope he's taking good care of Jim until we can get help.
2: Kolo hope same, Missy. Kolo think more better we look for Tuan Jim than leave.
1: You still think we should have gone back for him, don't you?
2: Yes, see, Missy. Kolo saved Tuan Jim.
1: I'm sure you would have if you could, Kolo. But look what happened the first time we tried it. We walked right into that terrible Lin pool.
2: Yes, see, Missy.
1: Don't you see, Kolo? This is the best way to help Jim. Riding back to the first military outpost we come to and telling them what's happened.
2: Travel to sun, Missy. No have seen no place, no thing.
1: Yes, I know. I have to admit you're right so far, Kolo. We haven't sighted a sign of an outpost yet.
2: Kolo horse tired. No can go more farther.
1: No, poor thing. He can't last much longer.
2: Food him most gone, Missy.
1: Oh, don't remind me, Kolo. But we mustn't think of such things. We must keep going. We must. It isn't just our lives that depend on it. Jim's life depends on us, too.
2: Yes, Missy.
1: I'll tell you what we'll do. We'll try to get our horses to the top of that hill. Maybe we'll see some sign of civilization from there.
2: Maybe bad man over hill.
1: You mean bad Nick? Oh, I hope not. But anyway, we've got to take the chance.
2: All right, Missy.
1: Come on, then. We're on your horses, Kolo. Kolo, look! Look! An army outpost. See the flag?
2: Yes, see, Missy. Kolo, see. But horse, all same, most dead.
1: Oh, climb on behind me, then. We've got to get there somehow.
2: Yes, see, Missy. Come. Horse, come. Oh.
1: Are you all set, Kolo?
2: Yes, see, Missy.
1: Now, here we go. Here we are, right at the outpost, Kolo. Hello?
2: No Tuan answer, Missy.
1: Well, this can't be a deserted outpost. Oh, it just can't be. Hello?
3: Who there?
1: Kolo, did you hear that? Or am I imagining things?
2: No, Missy. Kolo hear voice.
1: Yes, we must have. They're opening the door.
3: Who are you? Answer or we shoot.
1: Don't shoot. We've escaped from the Revolutionary Army. We must get a message to Shanghai at once.
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6: Once upon a time there was an engineer. Choo-choo Charlie was his name, we hear. He had an engine and he sure had fun. He used good and plenty candy to make the train run.
7: Charlie says, love my good and plenty. Charlie says, really rings the bell. Charlie says, love my good and plenty. 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

0: Will you have a polo, dear Liza? Dear Liza, will you have a polo, dear Liza? Polo.
1: How very kind of you, dear Henry. I most certainly will. I'll have three or four or maybe more.
0: But you take me old tube.
1: Because they happen to be my tube of polo, dear Henry. Have one. Mm.
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0: the heart of the jungle comes a savage cry of victory. This is Tarzan, Lord of the Jungle. From the black core of dark Africa, land of enchantment, mystery, and violence, comes one of the most colorful figures of all time, transcribed from the immortal pen of Edgar Rice Burroughs. Tarzan, the bronzed white son of the jungle. And now, in the very words of Mr. Burroughs, the story, Death Has Small Wings.
1: Tarzan had been spearfishing near his cabin when from the lagoon's babbling inlet came the roar of an animal and a girl's frantic scream. Tarzan clambered up the lagoon's bank, scrambled over rocks, and then streaked to the small inlet. There, a mammoth crocodile was about to close its hideous jaws on a scantily clad young white girl. Tarzan's spear catapulted downward with tremendous force. The crocodile leaped high into the air, its tail lashing furiously. But it was only the last frantic spasm of death.
2: Like in the storybooks, the hero arrives in the nick of time.
3: Are you hurt?
2: Oh, only my new bathing suit and my dignity. He clawed at both.
3: There isn't much left of the bathing suit. Oh,
2: there wasn't much of it to begin with. It's a bikini bathing suit. Do you like it?
3: Where is the safari you were traveling with this morning?
2: How did you know about our safari?
3: I caught the scent of white men many hours ago. I followed it until I discovered your camp and made up my mind that the men in your party did not come here to start trouble.
2: But I might mean to start some. I've never seen a man like you before.
3: You didn't tell me what had become of your safari. Why did you leave it?
2: Oh, I wanted to swim, and Father got stuffy and impossible, so I just sneaked off when no one was looking. They'll come back for me when they find I'm missing.
3: If I hadn't been fishing here, they might have returned to find nothing left of you but the fragments of your bathing suit. I doubt that Gimla would have eaten that.
2: You know, you're cute. Do you live near here?
3: The entire jungle is my home. I am Tarzan, and some call me the Lord of the Jungle.
2: I'm Gail Stevens, and I haven't got a title. But I'm open to suggestion. Maybe I'd like to be your duchess, or is a lord's wife called a countess?
3: A lord's wife is called a lady, and it's plain that you'll never be called that.
2: Why, you... You insulting savage, I'll...
3: Stop pummeling my chest, you little spitfire.
2: I'll teach you to call me names.
3: Stop it. Never try to strike me again.
2: You're hurting my wrist.
3: Will you behave if I let you go?
2: No, I won't.
3: And I'll have to put you over my shoulder and find the trail your safari's taken.
2: You wouldn't dare force me to... Tarzan, put me down. Tarzan!
3: I'll put you down when I've reached your camp and turned you over to your father. Together with a recommendation for a good spanking.
4: I originally planned this trip so I could get away from Gail for a little while. But her plane was waiting for me when I reached Mombasa. She's too much for me to handle. Always has been.
3: Is your wife no control over her either?
4: My wife died when Gail was a baby. I guess that's why she's spoiled. Oh, I suppose now we'll have to wait hours until she gets dressed before we can push on.
3: The terrific heat of this part of the jungle makes traveling by day almost impossible. You would do well to camp here and then resume your journey later by torchlight.
4: Our headman suggested traveling by night, but Gail wouldn't hear of it.
3: Do you let this young daughter of yours dictate everything you do?
4: I don't let her. She just, well, there's no sense trying to cross Gail. Oh, I've got enough troubles without that. Business worries, my digestion.
3: I do not believe in spanking children, but if Gail were my daughter, I might make an exception in her case.
4: I tried it once when she was three. She bit my hand. Anyone who can spank Gail will win my admiration and my respect, as well as my pity.
2: Hi, Dad. Hi, Tarzan. See, it didn't take me long to change. How do you like the way I look now, Jungle Lord?
3: A white riding outfit is hardly suitable for the jungle.
2: Oh, you're a wet blanket. Come on, Dad. Tell the porters we're ready to start again.
4: We're ready to start, men.
5: Aye, aye, sir.
2: And you'd better tell them to move faster or we'll never get to Kol Hadeni.
3: To Kol Hadeni? But you mustn't go there.
2: Oh, why don't you mind your own business?
3: Well, this is my business, for I've decided to travel with you until you've passed beyond the jungle.
2: Oh, maybe my charms are beginning to work.
3: To me, you're only a spoiled child, but I have determined that your safari is too small for a trek through the jungle. At best, this is no land for a white woman.
2: Well, see, you admit it. I'm a woman. Maybe by the time we've reached Koh Hadeni, you'll realize...
3: Koh Hadeni is in the heart of the Dudu country.
4: The Dudu country?
2: Sounds cute. Dudu.
3: It is the native's word for the tsetse fly, whose sting causes sleeping sickness.
2: Well, I'm not afraid of a few tiny flies.
3: Perhaps you have not the intelligence to be afraid of anything. A few tiny flies. In the land near Koh Hadeni, the natives say that death has small wings.

0: Day after day, the small safari cut its way deep into the jungle, ever in the direction of Kolhadeni, in the Dudu country. And as they approached this land of the living dead, the native porters began to desert the party, scurrying into the tangled undergrowth as though they had already seen the specter of the Grim Reaper.
1: Tell me, Gale, what makes you so determined to reach Kolhadeni? Why did you choose it as your destination in the first place?
2: Because the man at the travel station in Mombasa said it was the one place we mustn't go.
3: And the moment he said it, I knew what Gale's reaction would be.
2: He was a funny little man who looked all frightened and mysterious when he spoke about it. He called Kolhadeni the Forbidden City. Why, I'd rather die than pass up something like that.
1: Many people have died for having gone to Kolhadeni.
2: Oh, you're not scaring me with all that yakety-yak about tsetse flies and sleeping sickness. I know it's just a cover-up.
1: A cover-up for what?
2: I figured out that Kolhadeni must be one of those places where they hold all those weird native rites. The ones white people aren't supposed to see. You know, with child brides and crazy dances.
1: I will tell you what Kolhadeni is. It's a miserable collection of earthen huts. Each one seething with wretched natives who've been torn from the bosom of their families by the dread disease.
2: Oh, you're just trying to scare me.
1: Perhaps the sight of them may make you realize that the world doesn't begin and end with your own selfish being.
3: Now, Tarzan.
1: You'll see hundreds of wretched blacks who are nearer to death than to life. Desolate humans who merely wait for the gentle hand of death to release them from their suffering.
2: You're making it all up. I don't believe you.
1: You haven't the sense to recognize the truth. You're a shallow-minded, selfish child.
2: What? You can't talk to me that way.
3: Why, Gale?
1: When we first met, I told you never to strike me again.
3: But it was just a playful slap. She didn't mean it.
2: Oh, yes, I did. And I mean this one, and this, and this.
1: It's time someone taught you a lesson.
2: Let me go. Take your hands off me, Tarzan. Dead.
3: Tarzan, perhaps.
2: What do you think you're going to do?
1: I'm going to give you the spanking you've had coming for a long, long time.
2: No, Tarzan. No, please, I'll never...
1: Of course this hurts me more than it does you.
2: I hate you. I'll get even with you. I'll pay you back for this.
3: Tarzan, I'm getting very tired. Perhaps if we could stop for a little while.
1: You're not tired, Mr. Stevens. You're afraid Gail's fallen too far behind.
3: Yes, I am worried about her.
1: She's in no danger. I can sense the coming of enemies.
3: Oh, please stop and wait for Gale. Please, Tarzan.
1: All right. Boss! Boss!
3: Oh, she's trying very hard. She hasn't complained about the hardships for several days now.
1: Yeah, she's learning.
3: She's only a child.
1: With the body of a woman, a dangerous combination.
3: Oh, yes, I guess so. Well, perhaps by the time we get back to the States, I wonder what's happening there. If only I could get my hands on the current stock market quotations.
1: You're worrying about the stock market when we're drawing close to a land from which we may not return?
3: But I can't help it. That's all I've thought about for years.
1: Perhaps this trip may teach you something, too, Mr. Stevens. You may discover that the stock market returns are not so important.
3: Gale?
2: Yes, it's left of me. Well, at least you stopped for a rest. You know, I could stretch out right under that tree.
1: We're ready to start again. We were merely waiting for you to catch up with us.
2: All right, if you'll just wait a second until I take these heavy boots off.
1: No, your mosquito boots will remain on. It'll keep your shirt buttoned to the neck, and at no time must you permit any part of your body to be exposed.
2: No bikini bathing suit, eh?
3: Well, what are you doing, Tarzan?
1: Breaking off a few palm fronds. From this point, we will walk single file. Gale, you go first. Mr. Stevens, you follow. And if you see any large brownish flies land on Gale, use the frond to chase them away. I shall walk behind you and do likewise.
2: But who'll chase them off you?
1: I shall try to be wary and whisk them off before they have a chance to bite.
2: But we've been inoculated and you...
1: Oh, there's no sure inoculation against sleeping sickness. And I'm in better physical condition than any civilized man.
3: Well, we'd better be moving along.
1: Yes, if we keep on at the pace we've been making, by tonight we shall reach the land of the Dudu.
0: Darkness had already painted the village of Kolhadeni in somber tones by the time the white travelers had reached there. Before them stretched endless irregular rows of huts made of hard-baked clay. From every doorway, frightened eyes peered out at them. Mangy-looking dogs sniffed at their heels, and ill-fed goats bleated at them from behind piles of unsightly rubble. A few humans, if they could be called that, leaned against broken fences and watched the advance of the strangers as they made their way toward what looked like the principal building of the death colony.
1: Well, Gail, are you satisfied now that I told the truth about Col Hadeni?
2: It's very interesting. I'm glad we reached here.
3: Why, the people are nothing but skin and bones. They look tubercular.
2: Look, one of them's coming toward us from the big building.
3: Oh, yes. He looks healthier than the others.
4: Jumbo, stranger.
1: Jumbo, I am Tarzan, who comes from the Punya country. And this is Mr. Stevens and his daughter Gail from the land across the seas.
4: And I am Dr. Kulruza.
2: You're a doctor? Why, you look like a...
4: A jungle savage? I am, but I left my people for many years. I studied medicine in the white man's country and have returned here to help them. Why have you come to our land?
2: Well, we'd like to help too. I mean...
1: We came for various reasons, Dr. Kulruza. The young lady because of childish curiosity. Mr. Stevens because he is too weak to deny his daughter her slightest whim. And I because of a perhaps mistaken idea that I might teach this spoiled child a lesson.
4: You have chosen a bad time. The season is both hot and moist, and despite everything I've tried to do, the tsetse flies are multiplying alarmingly.
2: Oh, look at that tiny child, almost completely wasted away.
4: She is but one of many. I suggest that you do not remain here more than a few moments. The elephant path leading north from here...
1: I'm afraid it's quite impossible to continue traveling tonight. Mr. Stevens is exhausted. Gail has only now begun to see the things I hope will make her grow into a woman. And I have not closed my eyes for many nights.
4: Well, I'll give you my own hut. It's reasonably clean, and there are a few pieces of mosquito netting about, but you're taking a great risk.
2: Tarzan isn't afraid of risks. He's the lord of the jungle.
1: You're very kind, Dr. Kulruza. We'll take advantage of your offer, and in the morning we'll move on.
4: I'll show you to the hut. You're welcome to it for the one night. I hope it will not prove one night too many.
1: Are you all right, Gail?
2: I'm practically asleep. For all your talk, this isn't so bad.
3: I still think you ought to have one of these pieces of mosquito netting, Tarzan. We have clothing to protect us.
1: Try to get some sleep, Mr. Stevens. We must start early in the morning.
3: Well, all right then. Good night, Gail. Good night, Tarzan.
1: Good night.

0: What's wrong?
1: Something bit me. I don't know what.
0: There, on the ground, beside you. A large brown fly.
2: Tsetse fly.
0: Gail, get that native doctor. That doctor, what's his name? Maybe he can...
1: No, there's no sense in getting excited. Many of the flies are not infectious.
2: How long does it take to... I mean, if it was an infectious fly, how long
1: until... I don't know. Some say the disease strikes at once. Others claim you have it for days before you...
2: Tarzan, what's wrong? You look so strange.
1: My head. Everything's beginning to whirl. I guess it was an infected fly. Maybe I better...

0: In just a moment, the very strange conclusion of our story, Death Has Small Wings. Tarzan could feel consciousness draining from him.
1: Struck his head.
0: And yet, although he could neither move nor speak, there was no black pit of unconsciousness, but instead a sort of twilight gray in which he could see and hear Gale's terror.
1: You've got to save him, Doctor.
0: Mr. Stevens' querulous concern.
2: He's our only chance.
0: And the practiced examination of the Negro doctor. Suddenly, Gale and Mr. Stevens dissolved in a purple mist. Now the hut was filled with burly natives, and Tarzan could feel them lifting his body from the ground. He was being carried through the village on their shoulders.
2: Carry him gently.
0: Only now he couldn't see. The gray of his mind had turned to sable blackness. They'd stopped carrying him. They'd put him down someplace and gone away. It was getting lighter now. Day was breaking and Tarzan was feeling better. He was feeling a lot better. He opened his eyes and looked up into a face that was familiar and yet strange.
3: Who are you?
4: Now. You've been sick. You must not waste your strength on idle questions.
3: You look like Dr. Colruza, the native doctor, but your skin is white.
4: Do you see those mountains in the distance?
3: Mountains? Near Koladeni? Yes, I do see them.
4: What color would you say adorn their peaks?
3: Color? I'd call it a sort of rosy pink.
4: Not orange?
3: Yes, it might be described as orange.
4: And yet some people might call it red or yellow or even golden. You see, my friend, color is only in the eyes of the observer. Here we do not call a man black, nor white, brown, nor yellow. We are all one in this land.
3: In this land? Where have they brought me?
4: It is not for me to explain matters. Even now, the High One awaits our coming.
3: The High One? The chief of this land? Your ruler?
4: We have no ruler. We need none. Will you follow me along this path?
3: Yes, of course.
4: You walk without difficulty?
3: It seems strange, but I've never felt stronger nor healthier. And this is a strange path, like one through my beloved jungle, and yet the rocks do not hurt the feet, and the bushes have no thorns.
4: That is so.
3: Am I a prisoner here?
4: No more than are the fish prisoners in that stream over there.
3: Look at them, hundreds of them leaping over the rocks. Now, if I had my spear, I could...
4: We do not kill in this land. Food is provided without the need to kill.
3: It sounds ridiculous, perhaps, but tell me, have I died... Is this the land of spirits?
4: Ah, here comes the High One. He's coming to welcome you.
3: It's Mr. Stevens. Mr. Stevens, dressed in a long robe and with a white beard. This is the strangest thing
5: welcome
3: I've ever...
5: Welcome to our land, man of the jungle.
3: You speak as though I were a stranger to you, as though we hadn't spent the last few weeks together.
5: Indeed, we have spent countless centuries together. For are we not both men and thus brothers?
3: This is crazy. I must be delirious.
5: Ah, you speak thus because always in the past when you entered a strange land... You were surrounded by unfriendly people who held spears at your back and threatened you with knives and other implements of war. Is that not so?
3: Yes, I guess that's what I was thinking.
5: Perhaps the delirium exists in those lands. But come, you are hungry, and we have food prepared for you.
4: The dining hall is but a few steps away, if you'll come with us.
3: I've never seen such a beautiful place. The marble columns, the golden ceiling.
4: Ah, you see, High One, he's learning already. In his eyes, the columns are of marble and the ceiling of gold.
5: Daughter, bring food for the hungry traveler.
1: Even now, I approach with his repast, my father.
3: Gale! You are Gale?
1: My name is Abigail. It is a Hebrew name. I have never been called Gale, though a few souls have sometimes called me Abby in jest.
3: You have never been called Gale?
1: No, I have not.
3: It's...

0: Fantastic. You look somewhat different, and your long robes look unaccustomed, but I would have sworn you...
1: I should place the food on this low table, and you can sit on this brocaded cushion. You will find it most comfortable.
2: When you have refreshed yourself with food and drink, we will talk again. Peace be with you.
1: I, too, will leave you now, I guess, so that you may feast undisturbed. If you wish anything more, summon me by clapping your hands, and I...
0: No, don't go, please. I want to talk to you.
1: I shall be happy to stay if you desire my presence. Here, I shall sit beside you on this other cushion. There.
0: You once vowed to get even with me, Gail. Is this crazy world I found myself in part of your scheme?
1: I have never seen you before this day. My name is Abigail, not Gail, and vengeance is unknown in this land of ours. But why do you have troubled thoughts? Do you not like our country?
0: Oh, it is beautiful, but somehow strange and unreal. The way the birds fly blithely in and out of the windows of this palace, the manner in which the small beasts of the forest peer in without fear of man.
1: They have no need to fear us, nor have you any cause for fear. You keep watching me so strangely, and yet my only desire is to serve you.
0: That's what I can't understand, your desire to be helpful. For the Gale you resemble strangely thought only of herself.
1: A girl who thought only of herself? Ah, but that was in another land.
0: And your father, in that other world, he was weak and spineless. Here he's a tower of strength who's called the High One. What is the secret of it all?
1: Our only secret, if we have one, is that here we know not the meaning of fear. And without fear, there is no evil. Look behind you.
0: A panther!
1: I have no fear.
0: And I have no knife, but I will battle him with my bare hands, as I have many times before.
1: Sit down, jungle man, for the panther is as gentle as a kitten.
0: What? It's true. He's fawning against you like a household pet.
1: Of course. He wants to be petted. There you are. Now run along, for I must get our guest more food.
0: I don't know what this land is all about, Abigail, or how I got here, but perhaps this is the place I've hunted for all my life. The dominion of peace I was never able to find in the jungles or in the cities of the world.
1: I hoped you would say that, for if you accept our land, it will accept you. I will open my heart to you and do your bidding always.
2: Oh, there you are, my beloved daughter. Noble Tarzan.
0: I am afraid you will not think me noble nor grateful for your acts of kindness to me.
2: One man cannot judge another. What is it, Tarzan?
1: He wants to leave our land.
2: Well, he has not yet taken our vows.
0: It's hard to explain, High One. When I first came, I thought this was the paradise I had always longed for.
2: And it is not? We have failed in some way?
0: The failure is in me. I am unready for a land in which there are no wars, no angry words, no raging elements, a country that knows no weapons, whose animals are all peaceful as doves. I cannot hunt, nor is there any need to grow food, for it springs up in profusion without care. There's no need to build a shelter, for it never rains nor snows. There is no need to do anything.
2: You are bored with our life.
0: I hate to call it that, and yet I am a man of the jungle, used to fighting for survival, used to matching my wits against others. This land is too peaceful for the Lord of the Jungle. I am unhappy here.
2: But perhaps a taste of your old world would make you change your mind. Should you leave us, we would all miss you. Abigail, perhaps more than the others.
1: I will. I will miss you, Tarzan.
2: Perhaps you will return, my daughter. Tarzan, never before have we given anyone the opportunity to taste of our fruit, to reject it, and then to return. But to you, the opportunity shall be given.
0: What do you mean?
2: Behold this small vial. A tiny flask containing a small amount of colorless liquid. When you drink of it, you will be returned to the world you left.
0: It sounds like some native voodoo.
2: Perhaps it is. Now behold this second vial containing an amber liquid. Hold it firmly in your right hand. Guard it. Treasure it. Should you find your old world displeasing now that you have tasted ours, drink the contents of the second vial, and you shall be returned here. Take them.
0: Thank you.
1: You are leaving.
0: I'm sorry. I must drink the contents of the first vial, but I will guard the other carefully.
2: If your mind is made up, then drink.
0: I shall.
1: Goodbye, Tarzan.

0: He's coming too, Mr. Stevens.
1: He is indeed.
2: At last. I was afraid for a while his death would be on my soul. I insisted on coming here to call her Denny.
1: The color's coming back to his face, Dr. Colruser.
3: What's happened? High One? Abigail?
2: I don't know what you're talking about, but you've certainly given us a scare.
4: You've been unconscious for weeks. Gail and I thought you were a goner.
0: But now you've passed the crisis. I think you'll be all right.
3: The liquid in the vial worked.
0: I gave you no liquid. I've been giving you liberal doses of Bayer 205. It's frequently effective when you catch the disease in its early stages.
3: Have I been here all the time?
2: What are you talking about? Of course you've been here. Where else would you be?
3: Oh, I guess everything I thought was happening occurred only in my feverish mind.
0: You did mumble constantly as though your mind was filled with many strange delirious thoughts. But you've had two good nurses, Gail and Mr. Stevens. I think they've learned a few things while you've been unconscious.
2: I have learned, Tarzan.
4: Hey, we both have.
2: Tarzan, what in the world are you clutching in your right hand?
3: What? I don't know. I'm not sure.
4: Well, open it. Let's see.
0: A tiny vial filled with a strange amber-colored liquid. When in the world did you get it?
3: No, Gail, give it back. Gail, what are you doing with it?
2: There.
3: You broke it. The liquid's gone.
2: Of course it is. I don't know what it is or where you got it, but we have to watch what you eat and drink very carefully. You've taught us a great lesson, and it's up to us to nurse you back to health.
4: Yeah, that's right. You see, while you were ill, Tarzan, Gail resolved to spend the rest of her life helping the sick. And I've decided that whatever money I have will be devoted to advancing the cure of tropical diseases. We can't afford to lose our first patient.
5: Well, at least I'm glad I came back. It's nice to know that miracles can happen in this world, too.

0: We'd like you to remain with us for another few moments so that we may tell you about our next exciting story of Tarzan. Often have men asked the origin of Tarzan's courage. How can a man steel his nerve against the terrors of the jungle? How can he boldly face a giant gorilla, a rhino, or a mad bull elephant with only his bare hands as weapons? Ruka, a native youth who knows he's to be poisoned before the next moon is passed, looks for a source of courage, and he finds it in Tarzan's Magic Amulet.
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17: They seek him here, they seek him there. Those Frenchies seek him everywhere. Is he in heaven? Is he in hell? That damned elusive Pimpernel.

0: Now, the adventures of the Scarlet Pimpernel, starring Marius Goring as Sir Percy Blakeney.
1: When wise men are dying, it is sometimes expedient to become a fool. And wise men were dying in Paris in the year 1792, their heads rolling under the merciless rise and fall of a guillotine, as fanatics and rabble-rousers turned the revolution into a bloodbath. But wealthy English noblemen and their gold were still reasonably welcome in Paris, especially at the Comédie Française.
2: Splendid show, wasn't it, Blakeney?
1: Oh, positively enchanted. Glorious. The Vicomte of Tournay and his family?
2: Safe.
1: For certain?
2: Fuchs came into the box across from us during the last act and gave the signal. They must be halfway across the channel in your ship by now.
1: Good.
2: The difficult part of it was getting them out through the city gates of Paris, and you handled that very neatly this morning. You look such a tramp driving that white car. What?
1: Monsieur Chauvelin coming this way through the crowd.
3: Ah, Monsieur Chavelon.
4: Good evening.
3: Oh, most jolly evening. Monsieur, I'd like you to meet Lord Anthony Dewhurst. Monsieur Chavelon, most important official of the new French Republic.
4: My pleasure, Monsieur.
5: Monsieur.
4: Well, Sir Percy, why do you stare at me in such a manner?
3: Oh, my dear fellow. Oh, you do distress me, sir.
4: Why?
3: Oh, really? No, I mean, it may be rude of me, but your cravat. No, it's quite impossible, really. Oh, good heavens, man, give a thought to yourself.
4: I'm afraid I have no time to cultivate the ways of the English standard, Sir Percy. I have more important things on my mind.
3: Well, what could be more important than a gentleman's appearance?
4: Finding and destroying the enemies of my country. Especially an Englishman known as the Scarlet Pimpernel.
3: Oh, now, really. You French are so imaginative, so inventive. Scarlet Pimpernel, indeed. Doubt if he exists, except in your mind. Oh, after all, a Scarlet Pimpernel is nothing more than a flower. Imagine a dashing adventurer using a flower as a symbol of...
4: I am certain your opinion is of great importance, Sir Percy. But I am pressed for time. Good night, monsieur.
3: Oh, I say. Oh, what an unpleasant fellow.
2: Oh, Blakeney, you'll never cease to amaze me. Let's get in the carriage. Going someplace in particular?
1: I saw a woman dancing in the streets today. A woman in rags, half starved.
2: Not an unusual sight here.
1: No, but there was something about this one. Something of quality. Her feet were small and dainty. Her dancing was frantic and bedeviled. I must see her again.
2: You know where to find her?
1: I had her followed. She lives in a squalid hut near the Porte Montmartre.
2: Alone?
1: Tony, people who live with fear are never alone. Torches burned in the night, as bands of soldiers and fanatics sought new victims for the guillotine. In the flickering lights, we could see the tumbrils jammed with the condemned.
2: Poor devils.
1: Yes.
2: There were more than 100 executions today.
1: Madame la Guillotine has a big appetite.
2: Every time I see one of those tumbrils, I want...
1: I know.
2: Why is the coachman slowing down?
1: We're near Porte Montmartre. This may be the street. Is this our destination, coachman?
6: No, monsieur, no. It is a head away.
1: Then why do you stop here?
6: There is a tumbril and a group of soldiers at the house you seek. I do not go where there is trouble.
1: Get out quickly, Danny.
2: Five horses, three soldiers in view, and one driving the tumbril.
1: Must be two more inside after the woman, then.
6: Monsieur, I...
1: How much will you take for your coach driver?
6: But I would not sell that.
1: Not even for this bag of gold coins. Quickly, man. Climb down.
6: Oui, monsieur.
2: Here, take your gold. Go back the way you came, on foot, and forget you ever had a coach. Take his hat and cloak, Tony. Quickly, right.
6: Oh, you are most generous. Most generous.
2: All right, Tony. Up in the box.
1: What do you plan? That depends largely upon your skill as a coachman, old boy. Now, think you can pass close enough to that tumble to catch it with our wheels and overturn it?
2: Well, it should be simple enough.
1: Good. Of course, we'll apologize for the accident and pay for the damage.
2: Oh, anything else will be positively ruled.
1: That will put us close by when they bring the woman out.
2: And then?
1: Then we'll dash in a few heads and take her with us. Go on, up you go.
2: All right, monsieur. You better hop inside.
1: Right. But once we get the girl, don't spare the horses.
2: No fear of that. Ready?
1: Go ahead.
2: Right. Come on, get up. Get up. Get up. Get up. Get up. Go on.
1: Now,
2: don't worry,
1: I won't miss.
2: Turn, turn. Turn. Turn.
1: Good heavens, coachman, are you trying to kill me?
2: Kill you? I think he's liable to kill anybody. I will see that he's killed.
1: I thought it was an accident. Well, since I engaged this fool in his coach, I suppose I'm responsible for the damage. Well, how much?
2: Well, if... The English citizen insists upon paying.
1: Just let me see what damage has been done. I stalled for time, examining the tumble. Tony had slipped down from the box, and I saw him circle to where the soldiers had their horses tied. Good old Tony. He was cutting the saddle cinches. I pressed the lock just as the door of the house opened, when two soldiers came out dragging a woman between them.
7: I beg of you, let me go!
2: Let you go, eh?
3: Did you gentlemen hear what the lady said?
6: Huh? What do you mean?
3: She said let her go.
2: Quickly, let him into the carriage. We'll have you out of the energy.
5: But surely you don't
2: help me. Put those steps away quickly. The others are going for their guns.
5: Fight!
3: That does it. Let's get out of here. Are you all right, Tony?
7: Quite.
3: The lady? Fainted, I'm afraid. We'll abandon the carriage as soon as we're out of this area.

0: better, madam?
1: Infinitely better. Why do you stand in the shadows and say a woman likes to look into the eyes of a man who is consecrated?
0: Not now, madam. Perhaps some evening in the future, in my own country, when we get you there safely.
1: I cannot go to your country.
0: You choose to remain.
1: I am without a choice, monsieur.
0: It would not seem that way.
1: There is an 8-year-old child. My son.
0: I saw no child when they took you from the soldiers.
1: He was not with me.
0: Then tell me where he is. I'll send someone after.
1: I do not know. He was taken from me months ago.
0: Taken by whom?
1: Citizen Chauvelin.
0: Why?
1: You don't miss me. I must try to tell you. 10 years ago, before my marriage to Henri Poiret, Citizen Chauvelin honored me by asking me to become his wife. I refused him. The love he professed for me then turned to hatred.
0: I understand, madam.
1: Of course, he could do nothing about his hatred until now. The revolution has made him a very powerful man. Powerful enough to kill my husband. Powerful enough to take my child from me.
0: You have reason to believe that your son is still alive.
1: I know he is.
0: How do you know, madam?
1: Citizen Chauvelin offered me what he called a sporting proposition. He gave me 6 months to find the boy. He said if I could find him, he'd let us both go free.
0: And if you did not find him?
1: If I failed, he said he would have me seized and give me the pleasure of seeing my son die on the guillotine. 6 months ended tonight. I am grateful to you, monsieur, that I cannot escape. If my child must die, I will be close enough to comfort him. Then I shall die with him.
0: Madame, neither you nor your child will die.
1: If you expect a change of heart from Citizen Chauvelin, monsieur...
0: I have no such expectation. He will try to keep his word to the letter. He wants you to see the boy die, madame. But that cannot happen until you are in his hands.
1: You believe that?
0: With all my heart, madame. My friends will see you to Calais, where I have a ship waiting. Wait there. I promise you, on my honor as a gentleman, I will see to it that your son is delivered to you alive and well.
1: Monsieur, I have heard tales of a man of your country who is credited with achieving things such as you have just promised me. Do your friends call you the Scarlet Pimpernel, monsieur?
0: My friends call me a friend, madame. The other name is for my enemies. Adieu, madame.
1: Adieu. And God walk with you, monsieur.
0: Johnny.
2: Yes?
0: What is it? See that Madame Flore is provided with the clothing of... Yes, a woman from the farms. Also procure a legitimate pass to get her through the gates and out of Paris. Have Fuchs take her to Calais.
2: Tonight?
0: Tonight. We have much to do tomorrow. Starting with breakfast at the home of a very important man. Citizen Chauvelin.
2: Are you sure we're invited, old boy?
0: Oh, don't get ass, Tony. Of course we're invited. I just invited us.
3: So, you and your friend return to London today, Monsieur Blakeney, hmm?
0: Yes. The Prince of Wales just insists that we come home. Of course, we wouldn't think of leaving without saying goodbye to you.
2: It would be inconceivable.
0: Although, you know, I really might have, you know. You'd have deserved it, too. You were really unnecessarily rude to me last night at the theatre. But you're in a much better mood this morning. Much better.
3: I am in a good mood because the interests of the Republic will be well served today when I introduce a stupid woman and her child to Madame la Guillotine.
0: Oh, now don't mention that dreadful instrument. The very sound of the word makes me feel faint. Now, I wish you'd pay more attention to things like the decor of your quarters. If this were my home, I'd have some nice...
3: Come in! Some death fool. The old man who used to care for my quarters has died, and I have not had time to get another. I called for you to enter, Citizen Comrade.
4: I was not sure.
3: Well, speak up, Citizen Comrade. What is it?
4: A matter of extreme urgency. Possibly I should have come during the night, but I hoped by this morning the matter would be set right.
3: What are you talking about? What matter?
4: Last night I went on with the Citizen Comrade under my command to...
0: Chavalon, why is this oaf staring at me? Have you never seen a gentleman before? I knew the soldier's face.
5: I had seen it last night, for just a moment before I had struck him unconscious. And I wondered if, for that same moment, he had seen my face. He was the leader of the troop from whom we had rescued Madame Suzanne Fleury.

0: O'Malley is scoring as the Scarlet Pimpernel.
1: For a long moment, the soldier stared at me. But I studied his eyes and found no recognition there. He shuffled in embarrassment, and I realized that he feared the whip of Chauvelin's temper in the presence of others.
2: Do not stare at my visitor, citizen. What do you have to tell me?
3: It concerns last night, citizen comrade. I was executing an order given me by my citizen commandant, an order signed by your own hand.
2: An order for the arrest of Madame Fleuret?
3: Yes, citizen comrade, but do not be distressed. She will be found. My men are...
2: You mean my order was not executed?
3: She was taken from us just after we made the arrest.
2: Taken by whom? An Englishman?
3: Oui.
2: The Scarlet Pimpernel. You poltroon! Why did you not shoot him? Kill him!
4: Oh, good heavens, Chabalon. How do you know this man's telling the truth?
2: Silence, monsieur!
4: You're being most unfair, my good fellow. Now, if you ask me, I think the Scarlet Pimpernel is a legend you've concocted. I think you're deliberately trying to stir up anti-British feeling, and I shall certainly tell the Prince of Wales.
2: Monsieur, will you please stop fluttering your hands and leave my house?
4: Well, you certainly are a very courteous host, monsieur.
3: Don't you even speak to him, Tony. I shan't forget such ill manners, Chabalon.
2: Will you please go?
4: Come along, Tony.
2: And you! You don't! You make the soldiers of the Republic a laughing stock! I always denounce you! Whenever you are
3: born, that was a close one. For a moment, I was afraid he recognized
4: me. So was I. A chance worked in our favor.
3: Now I'll be able to watch Chauvelin's every move, right within the home we just left.
4: Well, how do you propose to do that?
3: Well, you heard him say his old manservant died. He opens the door himself.
4: Oh, that was rather a foul breakfast he served, wasn't it?
3: I'm certainly be delighted to have me serve him.
4: You mean risk going right into his house under his very nose in a disguise?
3: Yes.
4: So dangerous, Alekniev.
3: Not if he thinks he knows me as somebody else. There must be hundreds of men right here in this quarter who are familiar to him by sight, although he doesn't actually know them.
4: If there's one person in the world who can get away with it, that person is you.
3: I must and will, Tony. Madame Flores' child will not be fed to the guillotine. On that, I have pledged my life. We found our man, a peddler of kindling known as Paul Mollet. Our approach to him was a note delivered by a street urchin. Mollet met us in a rented hovel where the candles were arranged in a manner that permitted us to see him clearly without his seeing us.
5: Citizen Mollet?
2: Would you walk about, please?
5: Enough?
2: Yes.
5: Just refreshing my memory of the way he walked on the street.
2: Yes, I can do it. Bone structure of his face is similar to mine. Grime, beard, stubble.
5: Well, let me set up this mirror and kit. Get him closer to the candles.
2: Move closer to the candles, Mollet.
5: Keep him speaking while I do this.
2: He's not very articulate, but I'll try. Mollet. You understand the instructions I gave you before?
6: Oui.
2: Where do you go from here?
6: Le Havre.
2: For how long?
6: For as long as... you pay me one gold piece each day.
2: Excellent. Well, Blakeney?
3: Great Scott!
2: What?
3: You're actually beginning to look like him.
2: Well, after all, that is my intention.
3: He has an odd voice, though. Can you manage it?
6: For as long as you pay me one gold piece each day.
2: Will that do?
3: Do. It's positively amazing.
2: All right. Well, throw money to clothes. We bought him out in change. I'll need what he's wearing. Citizen Comrade Mollet, why do you wish to work in my home? You must have a reason.
6: I want good food.
2: Do you imply, citizen?
6: All the good food goes to the officials.
2: Lies! Where have you heard this lie?
6: On every street in Paris.
2: Would you care to meet Madame la Guillotine, Citizen Comrade? I could denounce you to the tribunal for statements of treason. I have no more than other citizens. I am a poor man. My house is given me only because it is necessary to my position. My food is no better than others have. Work here, if you will. But do not spread a foul lie any further.
6: My tongue is silent when my stomach is full.
2: Then your stomach will be as full as your work wallets. You may start by cleaning this room.
3: For more than 2 weeks, I lived at the beck and call of Chauvelin. Each time he left the house, I searched for some clue to the whereabouts of Suzanne Flores' child. But I found nothing. Chauvelin's patience was getting thin, and the possibility that he might execute his revenge on the hidden boy grew with each passing day. It was time for me to force a revelation. I contacted Tony and set our plan. and put it into operation that same night when Chauvelin came home for his dinner.
7: Molly! Molly!
2: What has happened here?
6: Citizen! Help me!
2: Molly! Who is responsible for this? My desk has been ransacked! My papers scattered about!
6: I was struck down by the tall one, English. Then he leaned over me and he gave this paper into my hand.
2: Let me see it. They seek him here. They... The Scarlet Pimpernel!
6: Whatever they sought in your papers, they did not find.
2: How do you know? What were they seeking?
6: I cannot say, but whatever it was, the leader said, there was no time. He said they would get the child tonight and go to La Havre.
2: What child? Did he say what child? Did he mention a name?
6: Oui, but I do not
2: remember. Was it Flore? Pierre Flore.
6: Oui, oui.
2: And is that going to get him tonight? They will get more than they bargained for tonight. I pledge you, Citizen Comrade. Tonight, I will personally see to the end of a Scarlet Pimpernel. The blow he struck you will be avenged, Citizen.
6: I would like to strike him with my own hand.
2: You shall.
6: He is a powerful man, the Scarlet Pimpernel.
2: We will gather reinforcement as we go. Soldiers of the Republic are all about. Citizen coachman, 223 Rue de l'Honneur. And if you encounter any mounted soldiers of the Hoot, instruct them to follow us.
3: Monsieur Chauvelin has bad luck on Route 23 Rue de l'Honneur. Worse luck than thought. Only two mounted soldiers of the Republic joined our cortege, and they were two soldiers I approved of most heartily, because under their French uniforms, they were members of the League of the Scarlet Pimpernel. It was very considerate of Chauvelin to invite them inside with us.
2: You have no sign of trouble?
7: None, citizen. The boy sleeps in that room. There are no windows. With these two additional men you have brought, we are quite secure.
2: The Pimpernel will not bring many men with him. He never does, one or two at most. You will soon have the pleasure of slapping his face, Molly.
6: Thank you, citizen comrade Chauvelin.
4: But suppose he doesn't like the idea.
2: Molly! You're not Molly! Your voice is...
4: English. You're quite right.
2: The Scarlet Pimpernel. Seize him! Soldiers, seize him!
4: Which isn't very fair to them. Do as I say. Put your sword down and get the boy. Get him out of the coach.
2: Don't go in there.
4: Chauvelin, you move toward that door and I'll run you through.
2: Kill him. Concentrate on the Pimpernel.
4: You shouldn't have said that, citizen. You distracted your soldier. He's now at a decided disadvantage.
8: Surrender. We surrender, monsieur.
5: That's better. And this room has become so cluttered, it was impossible to carry the child through.
4: What's wrong with him?
5: Oh, just sleeping. It's only a boy can sleep. He isn't very plump, though. I'd say he hasn't fed too well. Wouldn't you, Monsieur Chauvelin?
4: He'll fare better in the future. Take him out of the carriage.
2: I wish I knew your face. I wish I knew your own true face, monsieur. Someday I will.
4: Possibly, monsieur. But until that day, the Scarlet Pimpernel can be recognized as only a small and plentiful flower decorating the English countryside. All right, gentlemen, let's get that child to his mother.

0: And now, Marius Goring as the Scarlet Pimpernel.
1: You do not deceive me.
2: I do not deceive you, madam. Your son is aboard my ship out there, sleeping sound.
1: Oh.
2: I had him taken there at once. And now my men are rowing in to take you to him. And to take both of you to England.
1: Oh, monsieur. If foolish small things like words could tell you...
2: It has been my pleasure to serve you, madam.
1: I could not see your face when first we met. And tonight there is no moon, and I still do not see you. But if we ever meet again, I think that I shall certainly know you.
2: Many people have thought so, madam. But it is better that things remain as they are.
1: I am going to make a request the lady is not supposed to make. Will you kiss me, monsieur?
2: I'd be honored.
1: If that ever happens again, monsieur, there is no disguise that will keep me from knowing you.
3: Hello!
2: Hello! I'm ready for you, madam. A precious passenger for you tonight, Tony. Take the lady to England.

The Adventures of the Scarlet Pimpernel, starring Marius Goring, is written by Joel Murkett, with music composed and conducted by Sidney Torch. Produced by Harry Allen Towers.

0: South, south. Oh, the big red letters stand for the Jell-O family. 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
0: Jell-O pudding.
1: Yum, yum, yum.
0: Jell-O tap. The Elka pudding just so real.
2: I came across Mr. Kipling in a meadow by the church. If I've painted that spire once, he said, I've painted it a dozen times. He offered me an apple pie. An artist needs inspiration, he explained. Golden shortcrust pastry, delicious apple filling, and just the right amount of sugar sprinkled on top. But then, when it comes to the little details, Mr. Kipling does have an exceedingly good eye.
3: Will you have a polo, dear Liza, will you have a polo, dear Liza, polo?
4: How very kind of you, dear Henry, I most certainly will. 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
3: But you take the old tube.
4: Because they happen to be my tube of polo, dear Henry. Have one.
3: I'm crunching my polo, dear Liza, I'm crunching my polo, dear Liza, crunching.
4: The nicest thing about the mint with the hole is that it's smooth and never crumbles. You can eat polo without other people hearing. Try sucking them, dear Henry.
3: I can't, I've already crunched them all.
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17: Control tower, back to CX-4, wind southeast, sailing 1,200, all clear.
15: Okay, this is Hop Harrigan, coming in. Yes, it's America's ace of the airways, coming in for another transcribed episode in the adventures of Hop Harrigan.
18: Gang, there are several good reasons why we won't be traveling in supersonic jet commercial transport planes in the very near future. According to Carl Baker, chief engineer of the propeller division of United Aircraft Corporation, speeds of passenger transports won't climb much above 450 to 500 miles an hour. First, because fuel consumption of jet planes is too high. Second, payload would have to be reduced tremendously as compared with that of the present-day propeller-driven aircraft. So, for these economic reasons alone, Baker thinks speeds will not be increased much above their present level for a long time to come. That's the picture of jets versus propeller-driven planes on the scheduled airline front. But for armed services, the jets really will take over. Using this type of aircraft posed quite a problem for the men who designed plane weapons and armament. The extreme speed of the plane allows only a very short time for getting off a burst of bullets at a target, much less time than in conventional fighters. But last week, the Air Force announced they'd solved that problem. More than 70,000 rounds were fired from guns on P-84 Thunderjets. 75% of the rounds were fired while the planes were flying well over 600 miles an hour. Imagine! The problem of mounting armament also was solved. Yes, it looks like the Air Force is more than satisfied with the accomplishments of the P-84, for they've ordered another 550 Thunderjets. In just a few minutes, gang, I'll be back with more interesting information from around the air lanes, so don't forget to listen. And now to our story. The morning sun, riding high in the heavens over Black Mesa, gleams on the shiny metallic surfaces of a new, radically designed plane, roaring through the sky at an altitude of more than 20,000 feet. Simon Gore's jet-propelled flying wing is undergoing its first test, with Hop at the controls, while Tank, Major McCall, and the designer himself watch from a control tower, maintaining contact with Hop by radio. But Hop is suffering from the effects of a plane crash the day before, and the strain of high-speed flight is proving too much for him. Last time, you remember, after he had pulled out of a fast dive, Tank saw the plane wobble drunkenly in the air. Major McCall shouted a warning into the radio transmitter, but there was no answer. Then, as the Major continued his efforts to make contact, an all-too-familiar sound, a deadly sound that almost pierced their eardrums, made the men in the tower grow pale with horror.
1: Major, it's the Wailing Witch!
19: Good Lord! Hop! Answer me! Come in, Hop!
20: Thinker, can you still see the plane?
1: Just about keep it in these glasses. Quartz going all over the sky.
20: It must be out of control.
1: Any answer, sir?
19: No.
1: He's got an answer. The Wailing Witch will kill him.
20: My plane will crash.
1: That's your plane. Hop's up there. He's in trouble.
19: Come in. Wait, I hear him. Tell him to bail out, quick. Hop, this is Major McCall. Bail out. Hurry, boy.
21: The witch. The Wailing Witch.
19: Hop, do you hear me? Bail out.
21: I can't control the ship.
1: He's passing out again.
19: Hop, please, jump.
21: Yeah, this baby shot. I gotta get out.
1: That's it, fella. Go on, climb out.
21: Wailing Witch is all around me. I can't see her, but she's here.
19: Never mind the witch, jump.
21: I'm trying to open the escape hatch. Yeah, don't know if I can.
1: Give it all you got, Cal, please.
21: Must get back or I'll be crushed.
1: Listen, the witch is getting louder.
19: Hop, get out. Get out, boy.
21: Hatch is jammed. Must get back. Get back.
19: Hop! Come in, Hop. Come in.
20: What's happening up there, Tinker? Use your glasses, man.
1: I don't see the plane. Hey, wait. Yes, I do. It's coming down. Pieces of it, anyway.
20: Oh, Lord.
19: Hop, what about Hop?
1: I don't see nothing. Hey, there's a chute. A chute just opened. He made it.
19: Oh, thank the Lord. I'll phone for the ambulance.
1: He's drifting down over the field. Hurry, Major.
22: Hello. McCall speaking.
1: This is terrible.
22: Get Dr. Groves and an ambulance out on the runway fast.
1: And the crash trucks, Major. We've got to examine the wreckage.
22: And hit the alarm.
1: Examine the wreckage.
22: Crash trucks.
1: So help me, Gore. If Hop is hurt bad, I'll make you eat every piece of it.
22: Come on, let's get out of there. Tank, you coming?
1: Yeah, Major. Just taking another look through the glasses. It's okay. There's hardly no wind. He's coming straight down on the runway.
22: That's good.
1: He was hanging limp in the harness. Major, you don't think...
22: He got out of the plane all right. That's something.
1: Here comes the crash trucks. I'll take one of them. I want to check the wreckage as soon as it hits.
22: Is that all you can think of, you rotten old plane?
1: Now listen, Tinker. I told you before the test began, I didn't want Harrigan flying my plane.
22: Well, you dirty... Control yourself. Go ahead, Gore. I'll talk to you later.
1: Good. I'll have something to say to you, too, Major.
22: Stop. Wait for me.
1: I swear, when this is over, I'm going to turn that guy inside out.
22: Oh, forget it. Hop's drifting a little now. He'll come down at the north end of the runway.
1: Here's the ambulance. Hey, slow down! Slow down! We're going with you!
22: Move back, Tank! Come on, pile in!
1: Right.
22: Where's Dr. Groves, driver?
23: He's waiting in the dispensary.
22: All right, open her up.
23: Yes, sir.
24: Why, it's Mr. Dinker.
1: Huh? Oh, hello, Pop.
22: What are you doing here, Tank?
24: I was watching the test. I knew Mr. Harrigan was in the plane, and I was worried. When you called for the ambulance, I jumped on and back here, hoping there'd be something I could do.
1: Straight down the runway, driver. He'll land right at the edge.
24: Dear, I do hope Mr. Harrigan will be all right. He's such a nice young man. Tell me, what happened?
1: What do you think?
24: Oh, no. Not the Wailing Witch again.
1: Yeah. Major, you got to promise me something.
22: Yes, Tank?
1: If Hop's okay, you gotta leave me alone with Roy Saunders.
0: Why?
1: He's the guy at back of all this. I swear he is. I'm gonna pound him into a pulp till he admits it.
24: You mean Roy Saunders is here at the plant?
0: Yes, we caught him on the edge of the field a little while ago.
24: Oh, so that's why Carla was so upset.
0: Upset?
24: Yeah, she said she saw someone brought in by the guard.
1: Uh-huh, she's getting scared. Slow down, driver.
0: Right. He'll land just off the runway tank.
1: Get set to jump, sir.
0: Yes, I am.
24: Is there anything I can do?
1: Yeah, help bring out the stretcher.
24: Very well.
0: All right, driver, far enough.
1: Go ahead, jump.
0: Right. Here he comes, Tank. Spill the air out of his chute.
1: Yeah. Driver, the stretcher.
0: Yes, come, sir.
1: Hurry, Tank. Doing my best. How is he?
0: Unconscious. Okay, we're ready with the stretcher, sir.
1: Good.
0: Help me get him out of his harness.
24: Oh, dear. Is he hurt badly, Major McCall?
0: No telling now.
1: Okay, I got the chute clasped. Let me help you.
0: It's all right, Tank. We can manage.
1: Gosh, she's awful pale.
0: There's no external injury I can see. No broken bones.
2: Okay, sir. I can put him in the stretcher now.
0: Right.
1: I'll take a shoulder.
24: Easy, does it.
0: Now, get him into the ambulance. Fast.
1: Here, Pop, let me take that end. I can move faster than you.
24: Oh, of course.
0: He's opening his eyes. Look.
1: Oh, gosh. Pop. Pop, can you hear me?
0: Easy, Tank.
24: I know. He's trying to say something.
0: Yes, Hop.
24: No, what the...
1: What, Hop?
24: I know what the Wailing Witch is.
18: Straining to talk, Hop raises his head from the stretcher, then falls back and lapses into a coma again. So he knows what the Wailing Witch is. Gang, you won't want to miss the rest of today's episode, so stand by. Say, gang, what would you do if someone asked you to travel 1,000 miles into an uninhabited area and then told you to stay there for 3 years? Well, the chances are you'd think he was kidding or crazy. Yet in the land down under, Australia, there are men who do just that. They man aircraft radio stations from one end of that thinly populated continent to the other. There are 57 stations called air radio stations in operation in Australia and New Guinea. 7 of them are manned by a single person. And believe me, it's a tough job. It calls for all the resourcefulness and ingenuity a man has. In the backcountry, an air radio officer doesn't have many comforts. Instead, there's danger, and sometimes a struggle just to stay alive. These men must face things like sweltering heat up to 120 degrees and swirling storms of red dust. But all aviation down in Australia isn't quite as rugged. Not so long ago, a chance meeting between an ex-Royal Australian Air Force commander and a former Danish sea captain ended up in the formation of a new airline. Within an hour after they'd met, the pair decided that air service was needed between the Australian mainland and the Heron Islands, one of the most popular resorts in Australia's Great Barrier Reef. So they bought 3 surplus Catalinas and converted them into luxurious 24-seater passenger planes. In 2 months of operation, their 3 Catalinas flew more than 1,000 visitors to the Heron Islands. Now, a trip from Brisbane to the Barrier Reef that once took 4 days by train, bus, and boat takes only 4 hours by plane. If you're not already sold on the advantages of air travel, this should do it. So get ready now to take your place next to the pilots and technicians of tomorrow. And always remember, America needs flyers. And now back to our story. Getting Hop back by ambulance to the aircraft plant after the crash of the flying wing, Tank, Major McCall, and Max Kell, the elderly mechanic, waited anxiously outside the dispensary for the doctor to complete his examination. Finally, after a half hour, he appeared, and Tank rushed forward.
1: How is he, Doc? Will he be okay?
3: Well, that's hard to say.
1: What do you mean?
2: What's the matter with him, Doctor?
3: As far as I can see, he's suffering from a serious head injury. An injury which was not a result of this crash, I may add.
1: I know it. I knew something was wrong with him.
3: I consider myself greatly at fault in the matter. I should have discovered it when I examined him before he took off.
2: That's behind us. What's the situation now?
3: Well, there's nothing to do except wait and see what happens.
1: Maybe we ought to get him to a hospital.
3: He can't be moved.
2: Is he conscious? Can we see him?
3: Yes, but only for a minute or so, and one at a time.
2: Tank, you go on in.
1: Thanks.
3: He asked to see you, Major.
2: Oh?
3: I believe it's quite important.
2: Well?
1: Go ahead, Major. It's okay.
2: All right, Tank. I won't be long.
3: Don't excite him, Major.
2: I won't.
3: Well, I must be going now. I'll be back in a little while.
1: Don't forget.
3: Hardly.
4: gosh.
24: Come, come, Mr. Tinker.
4: Huh? Oh, it's you, Pop. Forgot you was here.
24: Why don't you sit down?
4: No, I'm too jumpy.
24: Your friend will recover. I'm sure he will.
4: Wish I was as sure as you.
24: Tell me, do you really think he knows what the Wailing Witch is?
4: That's what he said.
24: Well, then perhaps... Perhaps he knows who's caused all these accidents.
4: Well, if he don't, I do.
24: Oh?
4: After I talk to Hop, I'm going down to see Roy Saunders. I'm going to take care of him good.
24: You think he's responsible?
4: Yeah, and he's working with somebody here in the plant. Big as he is, I'll make a yo-yo out of him till he spills everything he knows.
6: Well, how is he?
24: Oh, it's Mr. Gore.
4: What are you doing here?
6: I'm asking a civil question, Tinker. I expect a civil answer.
4: Didn't know you was interested in anything outside of your plane.
6: Max, will you please tell me how Harrigan is?
24: He's not well, Mr. Gore.
6: Oh.
24: But he said he knows what the Wailing Witch is.
6: What?
24: Yes. And he might know who caused the accidents, too, sir.
6: I see.
4: You see what?
6: Nothing, Tinker. But for Harrigan's sake, I trust there'll be an adequate guard around his room. Such knowledge might be very dangerous.
18: Gore's face is devoid of expression, but his eyes gleam strangely as he stares at the closed door leading to Hop's room. Is there more than warning in his words? Could there be a veiled threat? Gang, the mystery of the Wailing Witch is reaching a smashing climax, so don't miss the next episode. Tune in and spy with Hop Harrigan, America's ace of the airwaves. Well, on Hop, we'll be seeing you same time, same mutual station. Hop Harrigan is a transcribed, copyrighted feature appearing in All American Comics magazine and is brought to you Monday through Friday, same time, same mutual station.

0: Will you have a polo, dear Liza? Dear Liza, will you have a polo, dear Liza? Polo.
1: How very kind of you, dear Henry. I most certainly will. I'll have three or four or maybe more.
0: But you take me old tube.
1: Because they happen to be my tube of polo, dear Henry. Have one.

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1: But you take the old tube.
0: Because they happen to be my tube of polo, dear Henry. Have one.
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0: America's number one adventurer, K7, former United States secret agent who operated in 22 countries, on land, on sea, and in the air, brings you another story of today. Here is K7.
1: Ladies and gentlemen, the illegal traffic in narcotics is one of the most horrible crimes against humanity. Recently, this traffic has increased due to war on another continent. It has even been charged that unscrupulous warlords have encouraged this terrible business. Whether or not this is true, it is a fact that certain international crooks have become narcotic peddlers. John Holbrook will introduce the story of how one of these criminals was captured.
0: Thank you, K7. Agent Z, one of K7's former associates, was investigating traffic in narcotics. His findings led him to a city about 100 miles inland. He gathered information for several days and then sent for Patricia Norwood. Our story opens as Agent Z and Patricia enter his rooms in a hotel.
2: This is a narcotic case, Pat. If we can break it, it may mean a good story for your newspaper.
3: Narcotic?
2: Yes.
3: Well, Z, isn't it a bit unusual for you? Usually you work on things of a more international flavor.
2: Well, this is an international case, Pat. Oh, sit down. I'll answer this call.
3: All right.
2: Explain. Hello?
4: Be Special Agent Z.
2: Who are you?
4: Never mind who I am. You have 24 hours to get out of town. Never mind having this call traced. It won't do you any good.
2: Hello? Hello? Hello?
3: What's the matter, Z?
2: I've just been given 24 hours to get out of town, Pat.
3: You mean they threatened you?
2: Yes. But I've received threats before. However, that call confirms my suspicions. I sent for you because I had an idea that I'd been spotted. The crooks know who I am and they're watching me. Now, Pat, this is a big case. I'm convinced that at least one gang of international crooks has turned narcotic peddlers.
3: So that's it.
2: I'll sketch the case briefly. Because of war, the narcotic trade has increased. Cocaine is easy to get at its source. The only problem is landing it in other countries. And somehow it's being landed here.
3: Well, do you know how?
2: I have my suspicions. One thing I am fairly sure of is that this city is a distributing center. Which brings me to your job.
3: I'm ready, Z. Tell me what you want me to do.
2: Pat, you're going to become the athletic type.
3: What do you mean?
2: I mean that you're going in for bowling. I'm sure that narcotics are being sold in a bowling alley. I've collected enough evidence to make an arrest. But first, I want to find out where the stuff comes from. How they get it.
3: And that's my job.
2: That's it, Pat. And it isn't going to be easy. Now, the place caters to both men and women. I want you to go there, learn how to bowl, do anything, but keep your eyes open.
3: Well, where will I get in touch with you?
2: Right here. Telephone me. Our old friend K7 is checking the seacoast, trying to locate the ship that smuggles it in. I'm going to stick close to the hotel until I hear from him or you. Now you'd better leave. Go out the back ways so that you won't be seen.

0: 48 hours passed before Z heard from either K7 or Pat. Then he received two telephone calls. The first was a long-distance call.
1: This is K7 speaking. We have located the narcotic ship. It is anchored just outside the 12-mile limit. The narcotics are transferred to land by an amphibian plane. That is all for now. I'll call you later.
2: I'll be here, K7. Goodbye. By amphibian plane. Ought not to be hard to find where it lands. I think that as soon as I've heard from Pat, I'll go fishing. Hello?
3: Z.
2: Yes, Pat?
3: I've discovered something, Z. Narcotics are brought in here in bowling balls.
2: What's that? Are you sure?
3: Positive. I picked up one of the balls. They're light, hollowed out inside. The balls are shipped in and carried out by men who apparently come here to...
2: Hey, Pat! Pat, what happened? Hello? Hello? Pat, where are you? Where are you phoning from? Pat! Pat, can you hear me? Pat!

0: 8 minutes later, Z arrived at the bowling alley, but Pat had disappeared. Z spent the next few hours combing the city for information. Then he bought a fishing rod. In the meantime, Pat had been taken to a small factory located on a lake nearly 20 miles out of town. There she faced her captor.
1: Bring her in here. All right. Close the door. Yeah, make yourself at home, Miss Norwood. Perhaps you would be more comfortable if I removed the gag from your mouth. Yeah, there we are. Oh, I'm not afraid of your screaming here. The sounds from my little sawmill will prevent anyone hearing you.
2: Who are you? Why did you bring me here?
1: Why? Oh, because of your great interest in bowling balls. I thought perhaps you might be interested in how they are made.
2: What are you going to do with me?
1: Do with you? Well, perhaps you would like a sea voyage. That would be nice. Come, look out the window. Tonight a plane will land on my little lake. When it has unloaded, I may decide to send you back with it. You like the sea air?
2: You'll never get away with it.
1: Well, I think so, Miss Norwood. You'll be very comfortable at sea. You see, my boat is 12 miles out and no one comes near it. You will stay there until your friend Z decides to stop prying into other people's business.
2: If you think Z will drop the case, you're wrong.
1: Well, that would be very unfortunate for you, Miss Norwood. Your friend Agent Z may change his mind when he finds that he is dealing with Adolf Manbolin. We have met before. He sent me to prison once. But this time it's going to be different.

0: As night settled over the lake, Pat watched the sun go down from the barred window of Man Boland's office. She was alone, and she hoped that someone would pass near enough so she could call. But save for the rowboat of a lone fisherman far out on the lake, she saw no one. Several hours passed. The fisherman moved his rowboat nearer to shore, but it was too dark for Pat to see. Then, from the distance, came the hum of an airplane motor.
1: A plane. Yes, and he's going to land. He's circling to come into the wind. And he's coming down to my right. Now, if I can get to him before someone comes out from shore,

0: Hello. 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Shut off your motors.
1: Who are you?
0: They sent me out to pick you up. Wait.
2: It's only the

0: Where's the motorboat?
1: It's broken down tonight. Watch out. I'm coming alongside.
0: Man Boland's a fool to send a rowboat out to pick this stuff up.
1: Who'd you say was a fool?
0: Man Boland. Here, give me your hand. You have to get in the plane and help me.
1: Oh, I can make it.
0: Give me a hand, I say.
1: All right.
0: Come on. Yep. Yes. Hey, who are you anyway? I've never seen you around before.
1: No, I was sent out from the bowling alley today. Is this cocaine in these bags?
0: Of course it is. What did you expect to find? Rock salt? Yes, yeah, start getting them into your boat. Wait a minute. What's that sound? I thought you said the motorboat wasn't running.
1: Well, evidently it is. Put up your hands.
0: What are you doing? Who are you?
1: Never mind talking. Turn around and put your hands behind you.
0: Don't push your gun in my ribs.
1: I haven't time to talk. Hold your hands so I can put these handcuffs on.
0: Yeah.
1: And just in case you might start talking when that motorboat comes alongside, I'll put this gag in your mouth.
0: You'll die by law.
1: You'll get plenty of time to talk later. I'll take your helmet and goggles. I'll get in the back of the plane.
2: Decided to come out myself tonight, Dupree. You know, it would be easier if we could use lights.
1: Yes.
2: Well, I brought you a passenger. Very charming passenger. Climb aboard, Miss Norwood. We're about to start your vacation. Say, why don't you take off your goggles, Dupree, and look at her? Miss Norwood, may I present your pilot, Mr. Dupree.
1: I'm very glad to see you, Miss Norwood.
2: Oh. Say, what's the matter with your voice, Dupree?
1: Not a thing, Man Boland. My voice is quite normal. Wait, I'll snap on the lights. Perhaps you can see me better.
3: Dupree! How did you do
1: it? Keep your hands over your head, Man Boland. Pat,
3: yes?
1: Take the other revolver out of my side coat pocket.
3: I've got it, G.
1: Good. The pilot's in the back of the plane. Watch him. Man Boland, you're under arrest for smuggling narcotics.
2: I'll get you someday, Z.
1: Everything all right, Pat?
3: Yes. Z, how did you find out where they'd taken me?
1: I didn't, Pat. But by checking the trucking companies, I found out where the bowling balls were shipped from. And K-7 found that narcotics were landed by airplane. The factory on the lake was the answer. Are you all right?
3: Oh, yes, of course I am. Nen Bowen was going to send me out to sea until you dropped the case.
1: I heard him mention your vacation. But I think he's the one who'll go away for a long time.

Van Bolden was a vicious international crook. His career is now ended. Narcotics, like war, inflicts untold suffering on humanity. Its victims, young and old, crumble, decay, or go mad as a result of this deadly habit. These criminal narcotic peddlers should be driven from the face of the earth. Listen for my next story. This is K7 speaking.

Log entry, the catch Scarlet Queen. Position, 19 degrees, 14 minutes north, 108 degrees, 3 minutes east. Wind light, sky fair. Remarks, cleared port of Haiphong, French Indochina, 9 a.m. after unlogged movement of vessel. Reason for move, the courtship of Anna May Lamour.

0: The port of Haiphong is spread out on the edge of a niche in Asia's coastline called the Gulf of Tonkin. It's 100 miles south of the designated border between China and French Indochina. It's at one of the 7 mouths of the Songkhoi River, and the races that make up its population are as numerous as the fevers that swarm in from the surrounding swamps to reduce that population. But only one member of Haiphong's citizenry was important to us. It was Max Thorne, the local representative of my Chinese boss, Kuji Kang. Through him, we were to receive further sailing orders for the voyage of the Scarlet Queen. It was 1:30 p.m. by my wristwatch when we skirted the southern edge of the low, jungle-tufted island called Kak Ba and stood in toward the steaming river mouth. We edged into the welter of native craft, outward bound on the ebbing tide. I was so busy at the wheel that I didn't notice until she was alongside the tiny cockle shell of a canoe that had swept across the current to meet us. My chief mate Gallagher gave me a call.
1: Hey, skipper, we got a visitor.
0: What is it, Red?
1: She's, immodest, light tan, Micronesian. She's smiling and she don't chew beetle nuts.
0: Tell her we don't want any. Send her back home.
1: Oh, not this one, skipper. She's already secured to our side and she's asking for Phil Connie in English. When did you say you were in Haiphong, lad?
0: Well, it's too long ago for her to have been waiting for me at the mouth of the river all the time. Bring her aboard, Red. Maybe she's from Thorne.
1: Hey, Nelson, lend me a hand with the girl.
2: Okay.
1: Now watch you don't lose your fucking black eyes. Okay, up you come.
3: I have a missive for the hand of Phil Connie.
1: Come on, this is him at the wheel. Here you are, skipper.
3: I have a missive for the hand of Phil Connie.
0: I didn't know why her young brown face lit up with a smile when I reached out with my left hand for the envelope, but I didn't give her expression another thought after the contents of the note started to sink in. It was from Max Thorne, all right, and it said, "The girl will bring you to me. Be cautious. The men you will meet in my office believe that I've sold my loyalty to them. They're from Mr. Kang's enemy, Constantino. Since you're informed of the situation, possibly we can foil their plans, which are, of course, to halt the voyage of your Scarlet Queen."
4: And so Mutual continues The Voyage of the Scarlet Queen, written by Gil Dowd and Bob Tallman, and starring Elliot Lewis. The Scarlet Queen, proudest ship to plow the seas, bound for uncharted adventure. 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

0: The girl led Gallagher and me to a two-story building a few blocks up from the waterfront in the commercial section. Left us in front of a narrow doorway. A sign in Chinese characters in English said China Traders, Kang and Son. The narrow under it motioned us up a narrow stairway to the second floor. Remembering at all times to be your own sweet, smiling self, mate?
1: After you, Skipper. After you.
0: Mr. Max Thorne?
2: I'm Max Thorne, and you're Captain Connie.
0: That's right. This is my chief mate, Mr. Gallagher.
2: Your hand, Captain?
0: Yeah. Yeah.
2: I'm both happy and proud with your arrival. Come in, gentlemen. I want you to meet some old friends of mine. This is Mr. Cabot Beacon. Captain Carney's ship is from the States, Cabot. You three should find much in common.
3: Good afternoon, gentlemen.
2: Hello. And this is Martin Pine.
4: How I am?
3: I take it you're in the trade, Captain.
0: Yeah, we're looking it over.
3: After the cloak of secrecy Thorne here assumed upon receiving word of your impending arrival, we expected you and your crew to be, at least, buccaneers.
1: Sorry to disappoint you, Beacon.
3: Working men always do.
1: You
3: see. Well, Thorne, I know you'd plan to spend the rest of the afternoon with the captain and his mate, but I hope you don't mind if we hold you to your promise of giving us an estimate on our shipment of rubber.
2: Why, no.
3: Business before pleasure.
2: Yes, yes, of course. So if you don't mind, Captain, we can have our visit later.
0: Yeah, sure, Thorne, go ahead. We've got some ship business to take care of ourselves. Maybe we'll drop by tomorrow.
2: Good. I'm sorry, Captain, but you know how it is.
0: Yeah, well, don't worry about us, Thorne. We got plenty of time.
1: This isn't my style, Skipper. I don't think we should have left.
0: Well, it depends on what Thorne told him, but I think he knows what he's doing. He had a note palmed when he shook my hand.
1: I'm sure a calm customer. Well, we better wait till we get out of sight of the building before we look at it.
0: Yeah.
1: What do you make of that beacon? He looks like a lawyer.
0: There's no beachcomber, Red.
1: No, he sure isn't.
0: The Constantino men are getting smarter the closer we get to Kang's 10 million buck prize. All except one.
1: Who?
0: Don't look now, but he thinks he's tailing us.
1: That's getting closer to my style. Which one is it?
0: I don't know. I haven't seen him.
1: Oh, I'm awful lucky to have a skipper like you. You're such fun.
0: No, I mean it, Red. He's got to be there. Come on, we'll turn here and heave to in the lee of this building and wait. It's the only way that friendly little huddle up there makes any sense. Haiphong Harbor's big. Beacon and Pine want to know where the Queen is moored, so they're in the office when we get there. They cut the meeting short, and one of them tails us back to the ship. Doesn't that make sense?
1: If one of them follows us around the corner, then it'll make sense.
0: But Gallagher was rubbing his knuckles, sort of hopefully, when he said it. It was Pine. He swung around the corner and stopped, as though he just remembered something he was supposed to have brought with him. He never did get back after it.
1: Now what do we do with
0: them? Take them back to the ship and keep them out of sight.
1: If they keep coming one at a time, we could clean this thing up this afternoon.
0: Yeah.
1: What about Thorne's note, Skipper? Nobody's going to see you read it now.
0: Yeah, here it is.
1: Yeah. Well?
0: Oh.
1: What does it say?
0: We aren't doing so good, Red. It says, we'll try to see you on your ship tonight. Meantime, if anybody follows you, do your best to evade him. By no means show our hand by trying to stop him or we lose our advantage.
1: Hmm.
0: I guess we should have read it before.
1: Yeah, well, anything could have happened to Pine. He could have got run over or something, couldn't he?
0: Sure, Red, anything could have happened to Pine. I'd feel better if anything else had. We cleaned Pine up a little, held him like he was intoxicated in an erect position between us, and trundled him to the Queen. I thought that one twist, like reading the note after we'd had our way with Pine, would be enough for one day, even in Haiphong. The one at the ship was of a different type, but it was just as startling.
1: Hey, what's all that, Skipper?
0: The afterdeck of the Queen looked like a Chinese junk on laundry day. Lines were run helter-skelter across the cockpit and back, and they were loaded with underwear, socks, dungarees, and all of it was mine. Gallagher took Pine forward to lock him up in the forepeak. My temper and I went to the cabin. What are you doing here?
5: Oh, fear, Connie. You return with eye of somber fire?
0: What is all this?
5: A cloud on your face dimmed instantly my beaming looks. I became your menial.
0: What's that stuff doing out on deck?
5: It is too dry.
0: That isn't the way I keep my ship. How do you think that looks from shore?
5: It must look most clean. That is a great distinction of lowly lords. The book said that.
0: Hmm? What book?
5: Of a man of your race, with the extensive naming of Robert Louis Stevenson. The book also has extensive naming of the South Seas, a footnote to history.
0: And you read it?
5: From it alone, save a missionary teacher, I learned to read and speak the English. That is why I speak so alluringly.
0: Yeah, I know. Now, about this washing and stuff, who sent you to do it?
5: My own volition. I am your menial and companionship. I wish to take care of you.
0: Well, forget it. Where do you come from?
5: My village is upriver. I came here not unwilling to visit like a ghost and be carried like a bale among scenes that had attracted me in youth and health.
0: Yeah, sure. What's your name?
5: I am called Anna May Lamour. I am called that by another of your race who has since returned to my old life of house and sick room.
0: Yeah, that's fine. Now, look, here. I want to pay you for the washing you did.
5: What is that?
0: Well, that's money. $5 American. It's worth a lot in the city.
5: I do not want it. When I am for a long time your menial and guardian, then you will repay me.
4: Ah, we got a housekeeper, Skipper.
0: And her name is Anna May Lamour. Look, Lamour, you can't stay here. Where do you want to go?
5: I do not.
0: I've got troubles enough. If you want to help me, you go away.
5: For a brief period of time?
0: Yeah, even that would help. Here, here's the $5, Red.
4: Yeah.
0: Take her up to town, will you? Take her where she wants to go and lose her.
4: Oh, you're hurting her feelings, Skipper.
0: And she hurt mine. Laundry. When the time comes that I can't do my own washing, I'll find a farm and a wife someplace. I cleared the mess off the deck and went back into the cabin to worry about my major problem. I knew that the orders I was supposed to get from Thorne would be directions that would lead to a meeting with Kang himself. But the next port, whatever it was probably the most important one on the voyage. When Gallagher came back without Lamour, we worried together about whether we'd fouled the deal by jumping Pine. We worried until 9 that night. Then we heaved two sighs of relief and stopped. Thorne came into the cabin. He looked excited and nervous.
2: Oh, Captain Carney, what happened with Pine?
0: Pine? Well, we were either too cautious or not cautious enough. We caught him tailing us before we read your note. Now, sit down.
2: Oh, believe me, gentlemen, our situation was on the verge of complete collapse. Luckily, I was able to contact a friend of mine with the local police who told Cabot that Pine had been arrested for drunkenness and violence. We'll have to cooperate more closely from now on.
0: From now on? Can't we clean this up and get out of here? Didn't you bring the orders from Kang?
2: The verbal orders he gave me a few days ago when he was here, yes. The sealed envelope, I'm sorry, but it was too risky. I think I can get that to you tomorrow. You understand?
0: Well, what about the verbal orders?
2: Listen closely. There are a number of addresses. At 437 Napoleon Road, there's diving equipment. You ought to pick it up.
0: Diving equipment, huh? 437, I got it.
2: At 488 Abelard, there are three boxes for you. They're marked paint stores, but they actually carry dynamite.
0: Diving equipment and dynamite, all right.
2: And Mr. Kang suggested that you replenish and repair the arms you carry and lay on a good supply of ammunition.
4: Well, this sounds like a happy party, don't it?
2: Now, do you want me to repeat them for you?
0: No. No, I think I got everything. Red. Count one and come out on deck with me. This ship is adrift.
2: What?
1: Skipper.
3: Why dissipate time and trouble, my stupid buccaneer?
0: What's with the ship, Beacon? You cut her adrift? Why?
3: It might be to sink it, Captain.
0: Well. What do you think of that, Red?
1: I think that it would be a shame to sink the ship.
0: Gallagher knew what I meant. Beacon had walked into the cabin unarmed. He was well built but slim. He wore rimless glasses. Gallagher prowled around behind him to hit him from the low point. I started moving in from the front. Deacon looked like he was in the middle of a ballroom as we moved in. He took his glasses off. And Gallagher hit him first. And he didn't get up. Gallagher, I mean. Then before he turned away from Red, I made my rush. With my right arm over his shoulder as a pivot for the cartwheel, my feet flew up and I landed athwart my desk and rolled off. His judo sword made my right arm useless. I tried to get up, but he walked calmly over to me and just as calmly sapped me behind the ear. Hey, what?

0: Skipper. Come on. Come on, wake up. Come on, hey. Skipper. Come out of it.
1: All right, lay off, Red. My headache.
0: Yeah, I wouldn't wonder. I never saw anybody slugged as many times as you were in one night. On me, he didn't use the sap.
1: Huh?
0: But that don't mean he didn't hit me. Right there.
1: Ow.
0: Between my neck and my shoulder. And when he got through, I couldn't move my arms. What's that guy got, Skipper?
1: Brains, Red. And a good judo teacher someplace. Ooh. They moved the ship. Where are we?
0: We're up one of the Songkhoi channels, moored to a mud bank in a blasted jungle. Beacon brought some Indians aboard to bring us around.
1: Our crew?
0: Oh, they're locked in the forecastle, but I think they're all right.
1: Yeah. Thorn?
0: Well, we got troubles enough of our own, Skipper.
1: They kill him, Red?
0: Oh, after that double cross? I don't know, Skipper, but it was a dark trip, and he isn't here, is he?
1: Where's Beacon?
0: He left right after we got here, and fine, they found him, too. All they left to watch us is a whole blasted tribe of Indians squatting all over the deck. Listen to them.
1: I wonder what that is.
0: Beacon and his crew coming back, or those cannibals have got their stew pot boiling for us. Take your choice.
2: Still, Connie, I am come with promise and aid.
1: L'Amour. Oh, no.
0: Never mind, Skipper. Say something to her.
2: Still, Connie?
1: Yes, L'Amour.
2: I am as before, your menial and guardian. You wish to reward me?
1: Can you get us out of here, L'Amour?
2: Only you, Phil Connie.
0: Hey, wait a minute.
2: I have looked forth with enticing eyes at the leader of the guards. He accepts you as my charge. If you will but accept me as your menial and comradeship, he will allow us to vanish together.
0: What are you waiting for, Skipper?
1: All right, L'Amour.
2: With the memory that I wash your clothes and yet now save your life?
1: Yes, L'Amour.
2: You owe me great debt. I return forthwith your $5. Come, my lord. We will vanish.
1: I made a lousy lord, but I tried my best because it was better than being cooped up on my own ship. There was no doubt of one thing. Her service was good. We got into a narrow dugout canoe. She paddled us a few miles downstream. When we beached, I could make out the faint trace of a road leading through the jungle. Like magic, a wagon pulled out of the brush. There was a short, chattering conversation between L'Amour and the driver, who looked at me appraisingly, then nodded. She and I got into the wagon and left. And an hour and a half later, we stopped in front of Max Thorne's office.
2: My lord has business in this place?
1: I wish I knew you better, L'Amour. I wish I knew how smart you were, or how stupid, and how much you know or how much you don't know.
2: You already owe me a great debt, my lord. But perhaps I will help you further. You will go into the office now?
1: I will. Okay, L'Amour. Anything you say. The experts have said that the native mind is simple but impenetrable. At that point, I wasn't sure of the first half, but I was convinced of the second. I waited outside the office door for a half a dozen breaths, listening. There was no sound, and there wasn't any light coming from under the door when I bent down to look. It was unlocked. I pushed it open suddenly, jumped back to hug the wall, and waited some more. Then I walked in, found the light switch, and snapped it on. No one was there, but someone had been. The place had been torn to pieces. I didn't go to much trouble in my own search for the sealed envelope Thorne had told me about. The one who'd searched before me had done about all there was to do. I fumbled through some of the junk that had been dumped from the desk drawers. I was just moving toward an overturned file cabinet when I heard the floor creak under a shoe behind me. Following an out-thrust automatic into the room was Cabot Beacon. And following him, more alive than I was Max Thorne.
3: Well, Captain, you've gone to a lot of trouble here in the office looking for a non-existent sealed envelope.
1: Wait a minute, Thorne. Whose side are you on? Oh,
3: to be quite candid, I found the Constantino money irresistible. I had no idea he was so interested in Kang's $10 million secret.
1: He threw his money away on you.
4: In a sense, I agree with you, Kearney. You were stupid to trust that girl, Thorne. But as our arrival must reveal to you, Captain Kearney, there are also informers working against her. We haven't failed yet, nor are we likely to.
1: What have you gained, Beacon? What was this fancy double cross you were passing around?
4: That was my idea, Connie. And rather good, I think.
1: You're overeducated, Beacon.
4: Sufficiently, Carney. Is it possible that you don't know what Constantino wants?
5: Know what he wants? I've been bucking him all the way from San Francisco for what he wants. I don't know where Kang's prize is, so there's no way you can sweat it out of me.
4: It's like this, Captain. My orders from Constantino were only to stop you, so that he will have time to plan new strategies while Kang finds someone to take your place. You are stopped. Your ship, hidden in the jungle, will stay there to be dismantled and scuttled.
3: Yes, but there is one way out, Captain.
5: Yeah, I know. The one you took, Thorne. You don't need to bother with it.
3: You're an odd man, Connie.
5: I'm a bad loser. When somebody outsmarts me, I never get rid of the urge to kick him around. I'd kill you the first time either one of you turns your back on me.
4: You're really quite picturesque, Connie, aren't you?
3: Yes, it's too bad you feel that way, Connie.
5: Yeah, I know. I lost a lot of friends.
3: Don't try anything, Connie. Where are you going?
4: Let him go, Thorne. But on his first attempt at anything, shoot him.
5: Don't worry about me. Just feel like moving around.
4: Feel free to do anything you like, Carney.
5: Thanks. What I'm really doing is holding your attention like Thorne held mine while you were slipping the moorings on a Scarlet Queen.
1: So somebody can sneak up behind you.
4: I did overestimate you, didn't I?
5: Ah, it isn't that. You're just too intelligent to fall for an old gag like that. Even when it isn't a gag. This one, L'Amour, I'll take Thorne.
4: Don't react, Thorne. It's a stupid...
1: They didn't believe me even when I shouted at her. I had more respect for Beacon's judo than for the 45, but he went down like a dead man under her blow, and I had Thorne off balance from the surprise. He pulled the trigger twice in desperation, but the slugs just chipped the ceiling. He relaxed when I hit him and lay next to Beacon. I looked at L'Amour. She was leaning on her war club, leaning over Beacon. It was only a stake from the wagon, but the stealth of her movement up the stairs, across the hall, and into the room had been pure, beautiful savagery.
2: This one is no longer dangerous?
1: You clubbed him well, L'Amour. He's entirely drained of danger.
2: I have been your salvation again. Have I indeed not, my lord?
1: Yeah, I'm afraid you have, L'Amour.
2: You would have reached quickly the end of your span of years if I had not arrived so vigorously. But I have a feeling of concern lest I cannot always arrive.
1: What do you mean?
2: I have brought to you yet your constant ally before me.
1: Wait a minute. You don't mean you've brought
2: Gallagher?
6: Quit shoving. Quit shoving, will you? I'm getting there as fast as I can.
5: Red!
7: Skipper! Hey, Skipper, what's going on? Who's that? Beacon and Thorne?
1: Yeah. How'd you get here, Red?
7: Well, it seems I got a friend in that tribe, too, but he's old and ugly, and he don't talk like yours does.
1: How'd you come, Red?
7: On the Queen.
1: The Queen?
7: Yeah. Right after you left, the Indians hoisted anchor, and we come around. She's lying in her berth now.
1: She all right?
7: Oh, nothing worse than a few tree branches fouling her rigging.
1: I'm telling you, Red, this one has
2: I
1: been...
2: I looked forth with enticing eyes upon the leader.
1: Yeah, I know. You talked them into bringing the ship around.
2: Indeed, I did just that.
1: Mm-hmm.
2: When you are prepared and rested and ready for travel, we will proceed to your ship.
1: Okay. You heard what the boss said, Gallagher.
7: Boss? I thought she was your slave.
1: Things have changed, mate. Things have changed. If I could have found anything to complain about with the way things had gone, it would have been the way my debt to her had developed. That, the fact that there had to be a payoff, and the fond look in her eye that gave me a hint of what kind of a payoff it would be. She held my left wrist with a new possessive touch all the way to the ship. She was still holding it when we all went into the cabin.
2: Phil Carney, your debt to me has grown like a palm tree. It now transitions to a mountain. With the message I derived from the envelope I found in the office of Max Thorne.
1: You...
2: Certain instructions from some man named Coochie Kang.
7: What? You...
1: Some man named Coochie Kang. L'Amour, that's the only reason I came to High Fun, to get instructions from Kang. What are they?
2: Remembering that I, and me alone, give them to you. I say yet. You will sail to Singapore. You will find Coochie Kang in room 207 in the Metropole Hotel. Is that not stunning?
1: Yeah.
2: In your country... You are forced to pay all debts.
1: Well, in my country, we seldom have debts like this one. But look, Lamour...
2: You are a splendid man.
1: Yeah, but really, Lamour, you're not cut out to be a menial. You ought to marry some fine, strong man from your own people. I know what I owe you and how you feel about things like this.
2: How did you learn of my marriage?
1: You're planning on marriage? To someone you know?
2: He is tall and fine. And I will teach him to speak as I speak.
1: Oh. You don't want to be my menial and comrade, whatever it was.
2: I wish now to end my service to you. It has been very great.
1: Mm-hmm.
2: You perhaps wish to repay me?
1: Anything I have, Lamour.
7: Watch it, Skipper.
2: From the beginning, I have greatly admired that which you wear on your left wrist.
1: Hmm?
2: It is of shining brilliance, and its tick-tock, tick-tock would lull my future
1: my
2: children.
1: My wristwatch? You mean you've done all this for my wristwatch?
2: Indeed, yes. How could I have hoped for its attainment if they had killed you and the watch were carried down the river with your body?
7: Phil Connie, the great lover.
1: Yeah. Here's the watch, Anna May Lamour. By 9 the next morning, we'd cast off and threaded our way through the downriver traffic. We picked up the deep water swell and the breath of the trades when we skirted the southern rim of Cock Bay.
8: Stand by to make sail!
1: The men were glad to feel a fresh breeze after the listless heat of Haiphong. They scrambled to their stations to hurry us out where the winds were even fresher and cooler.
8: Let's port, chief! Make sail!
1: A big sweep of the mainsail unfolded, filled, pulled the mast over into a bow to the power of wind and sail.
8: To the jet sheets, men! Smartly now!
1: The jibs ran out. The big mizzen boom swung over my head. The Scarlet Queen fought at the water of Tonkin Bay with her bow and left it churned and beaten in her wake.
9: Is she all right, Skipper?
1: Feels right, Reg.
9: Good.
1: Stay like this all the way to Singapore and I'd like him.
9: So we're finally going to meet your boat.
1: That's the word.
9: I got a few things to say to him myself.
1: You'll like him, Reg.
9: Yeah, I'd better. After what I've been through for him.
1: Huh? Don't you like your work, Reg?
9: Well, I was just thinking. What's going to happen when we run into something like that Haiphong rat race and you don't have a watch to make some poor little Indian girl think you're worth saving?
1: I felt that one coming, Rand.
9: And you. Afraid you were breaking her heart. Oh, you better have a drink, Skipper.
1: Yeah, for my injured male vanity, huh? After you, mate, after you.

0: Log entry, The Catch Scarlet Queen, 11:30 p.m. Miles traveled from San Francisco, 11,658. 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

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Snap, pull, peel. It's that easy. 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
1: When you want a drink to cool your thirst, 7-Up's the one.

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1: African drums are talking. The drums bring you a story of Africa, that dark continent of jungle, swamp, and arid veldt, of native intrigue and unbelievable mystery. Listen. Professor Anton Edwards, while traveling in French Equatorial Africa with his daughter Lorna, comes into possession of a preserved human head that talks. Jack Martin, the professor's assistant, joins them. The two men were discussing the talking head when a scream from Lorna brings them running to her tent.

0: Confound it. Where's that flashlight?
1: Here's one, sir. Lorna's not here. Her bed's empty.
0: Great heavens. What's become of the girl?
1: What in the name of...
0: Oh, take no notice of that, Jack. It's only the head in the other tent. But where will you... There she is.
1: Where, sir?
0: There. Walking across the open space. Look. Come on, we'll have to hurry.
1: What's the matter with her? Her arms are stretched out.
0: Wait a minute. Don't go too close. See her feet. They're bare. She's in her sleeping suit.
1: Good God. She's sleepwalking.
0: Yes. We can't wake her abruptly. Heavens, I didn't know Lorna was subject to things like this. Possibly the change of climate has something to do with it.
1: Has she ever been known to wander this way before, sir?
0: Well, not to my knowledge. I thought she was perfectly normal.
1: Who's that on the other side of the clearing? There's someone watching her.
0: Looks like Nguru, my Maasai.
1: What's he doing out here at this time? He ought to be bedded down.
0: Don't worry about him. He must have seen her start out. He's probably following to see that no harm comes to her. He's really very attached to her. I've had Nguru for years, Jack. You know that.
1: Well, he's an ugly-looking customer in any case. I'd hate to make an enemy of him.
0: Well, don't worry about him. I'd trust Nguru anywhere.
1: Look. She stopped.
0: Seems to be talking to someone.
1: But there's no one near her.
0: I know. She's just dreaming it, that's all. Let's get closer and hear what she's saying.
1: Let's get her back to bed, sir. If we wait too long, she'll be down with fever in the morning.
0: Not yet. I want to hear what she's saying. It might give us some ideas to what's worrying her.
1: But there's something I want to tell you, sir.
0: Let it wait, Jack. I don't want to miss anything she says.
1: But it's about Lorna. She told me tonight that she felt as if something out in the bush was calling to her.
0: Huh?
1: Something that gave her an almost overpowering impulse to walk out of camp alone.
0: She did, eh? Great Scott, when did she tell you this?
1: Tonight, when you went to see if her quarters were properly set. You know what some witch doctors can do with hypnosis? Let's get her back quickly, sir. I don't like this business.
0: All right, only it's imperative to avoid any kind of a shock. Whatever we do, we must not wake her abruptly.
1: Why wake her at all? Can't we guide her gently back to her tent?
0: Yes, that's better still. Come on. No, wait. Wait. Wait a minute. He's talking again. Listen.
2: Out of the ageless vault of time, my beloved, have I come to fulfill the promise made to thee when the sun's light rested upon the altar and the sacrificial knife of the priest returned its fire. So were we sent into the oblivion of the ages.
0: Talking about the ancient sun worshippers. Must have read that paragraph somewhere. Do you recognize it, Jack?
1: No, I don't, sir. Let's get her back. I can't stand this.
0: All right. Here's Nguru coming across. Take her gently by the arm, Jack. That's fine. We'll take her back in a minute. That you, Nguru?
3: Aye, Bwana. Devil spirit, him come from hill. Look plenty for missy.
1: What's that? What does he mean, devil spirit?
0: He says a devil has come from the mountain and cast longing eyes on Lorna. Asante, Nguru. Now, tell me what your eyes have seen.
3: Nguru see nothing. Nose him smell him devil plenty.
1: Lord, this gets worse and worse.
0: All right, Nguru. Get me a rope from the store tent.
3: Aye, Bwana.
0: Careful, Jack. Let her sink back on the bed gently. That's it.
1: Good Lord, sir. I'm worried still.
0: Well, it's nothing to worry about. Quite a natural thing at times. Sleepwalking is caused by excitement or mental stress of some kind. Got the rope, Nguru?
3: Aye, Bwana. Rope him no good for devil spirit talk.
1: You mean even if we tie her down, she'll walk out if she wants to?
3: Aye, little Bwana. Devil him call, she go.
1: Not after I get through tying her up.
0: Well, give her plenty of room, not too tight, Jack.
1: No, sir. I'm taking the rope around her bed several times. There's enough play for a natural turn of the body, but she'll never get out of it unless the rope is cut.
0: Yeah, I see. Well, that looks safe enough.
1: No spirit I've ever met would get her out of that. She seems to be sleeping very heavily. Do you think she's been hypnotized, sir?
0: Hmm? No. No, you see, her eyes react to touch. Yes, come on, she's safe enough now at all events. Let's go to the other tent and finish our talk. Thanks for watching, Nguru. Hmm. Asante sana. You can sleep now.
3: Aye, Bwana.
1: Hadn't we better place a guard outside here?
0: Oh, no, there's no need, Jack. She's all right now, I'm sure. We'll only be a few feet from her.
1: But I still think a guard would be the safest plan.
0: Don't worry, my boy. Guru is always on Gazi. He never seems to sleep. The slightest unnatural sound in camp at night brings him up as silently as a shadow.
1: Yes, he seems to move just like a cat.
0: And he moves just as quickly, too. Oh, whiskey and soda?
1: Yes, thanks. I need one after that. What about this body servant of yours, sir, Nguru? He certainly is a tough-looking customer.
0: Nguru is all right. And he's not exactly a body servant, you know. I've spoken of him several times at home, if you remember.
1: Yes, but you've never really described him properly. He's as big as you are and fully as strong, which you must admit is unusual.
0: He's a fine specimen of warrior. He's a prince in his own right. Blue blood through and through. I've had Nguru for years. We did quite a lot of secret service work together for the British government during the war in Germany's Africa. He saved my life on more than one occasion.
1: Does he always carry that great spear with him?
0: Never lets it out of his sight. He calls it the Snake Woman.
1: The Snake Woman? Why is that?
0: Because just one kiss means death. That is, unless he wants to prolong the operation.
1: Good Lord, does he do that sort of thing often?
0: I've only seen him do it once. When he fought the man who ran off with his wife. And he cut him into ribbons before delivering the final thrust.
1: Well, it's nice to know he has some sort of feeling anyway. Since I've met him, the expression on his face hasn't changed one jot.
0: It never does, under any circumstance. But I'd trust Nguru with my life at any time. Now let's get back to talking about that talking head, Jack.
1: Yes?
0: I wanted to tell you that the chatter of the head is not at all gibberish, as you probably think. There's sense to what it says.
1: Good heavens, sir. How can the thing talk if it's severed from the body? There's some trick to it.
0: No, I don't think so. And I have sense enough not to bother about that part of the phenomenon. What I'm interested in is what the head says.
1: Do you mean the thing actually speaks words?
0: Yes. Jack, my boy, we're on the verge of something that's going to make the scientific world sit up and take notice.
1: In what way, sir?
0: This head speaks the language of the lost Atlantis, or as near to it as anything can be.
1: But there's never been a language discovered that was attributed to the Atlanteans.
0: No, as far as you know, there hasn't. But you know what my hobby has been for the last 20 years?
1: Well, yes, ancient languages.
0: Very well. About 20 years ago, on my second trip to Africa, I was with Lamberti then.
1: That's the man you exposed for fraud, isn't it?
0: Yes. Well, we came upon some writings on submerged rocks off the coast. These things set me to thinking. I'd come across other similar markings in other parts of the world. And with all the data I'd kept, I concocted a language that might have been used by the perpetrators of those writings.
1: Yes, I know, sir. You've often spoken of it at home.
0: Now, the old witch doctor who gave me the head spoke of a legend that the spirit of the head would never rest until it was laid in the arms of its own people. I sat with the head hour after hour. Some of the sounds it was making seemed familiar. Then it came to me. It was speaking the language I'd been working on.
1: But all this sounds so frightfully fantastic.
0: I don't care whether it's fantastic or not, Jack. This whole thing leads to the native legend of the perfect race of people. You know the myth of the golden race. Superb, perfect men and women.
1: Yes, of course I've heard it. But I've always taken it with a pinch of salt.
0: Well, possibly you'll take it with a pinch of something else after I've found what I'm seeking.
1: What do you mean?
0: Just this. It's well known that the Atlanteans held a secret, natural formula, that kept their bodies in perfect health. And if this head belongs to one of that lost race of people, it's going to lead us to the place where they are. Because its chatter, according to the language I've been working on, is nothing but directions of travel.
1: But good heavens, sir, would you trust yourself in this wilderness to a guide like that?
0: If what I'm after is at the end of it, I'd trust myself to a headless body, let alone a bodiless head.
1: But it's taking a great risk.
0: But don't you see, Jack? That's where the native legend comes from. The head won't rest until it's back with its own people, and it's giving directions all the time how to get there.
1: Yes, of course, but you'll excuse me for asking you, sir, especially just now, but have you been taking your quinine regularly?
0: I see. Well, Jack, if you're going to take that attitude, I'll be forced to leave you behind and go on alone.
1: Then in that case, I'm afraid you'll have to put up with my company. Because madness or no madness, I'm staying with you.
0: Well, That's more like you, Jack. I knew you would. That's why I sent for you to join me. You needn't worry about my health. My temperature is perfectly normal and my pulse quite regular.
1: Nevertheless, I think I'll keep an eye on you. Oh, by the way, we've forgotten all about Lorna. Hadn't we better go and see if she's all right?
0: Yes, we'll go now. Hello, Nguru. Nini, old warrior. What is it?
3: Bwana. Devil, he speak. Missy, she go for Balava. Come.
1: What's that?
0: He says the devil called and Lorna's gone. Come on, Jack. Lorna's tent, quick.
4: I'm with you, sir. Confound that tent rope.
0: Where's the flashlight? Have you got it, one, Jack?
4: Yes, here you are. Great heavens.
0: She's gone. Lorna's gone and...
4: The ropes on the bed are still intact.
0: They haven't been moved.

0: Inside every cake plum, there's a nice clean stone asking to be let out. There's a very sweet sound to cake plums when you have them for afters.
1: Will you have a polo, dear Liza, dear Liza? Will you have a polo, dear Liza, polo?
2: How very kind of you, dear Henry. I most certainly will. I'll have three or four or maybe more.
1: But you take the old tube.
2: Because they happen to be my tube of polo, dear Henry. Have one.
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0: Yes, there's coffee pot freshness in every cup of Maxwell House.
1: You know, some marmalades get some of their tang from added flavoring. While Robertson's Golden Shred gets all of its tang from Seville oranges. What would you rather have for breakfast?
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Out of the glamorous mystic east, out of the desert burning sands, the voice of ancient Persia speaks to the heart of him who understands. To the crunch of the camel's padded feet, meet the purple glow of starlit skies. Four travelers in life's caravan meet in their quest for earthly paradise. A sign on the mystic scroll of fate, the moving finger writes in gold. Do you hear the call of Omar? Wait. Kismet is written. Let the tale be told.

0: Omar, the Wizard of Persia. Henry Mason, a wealthy importer of jewels, while traveling in the Orient, buys an emerald to which a curse is attached. Omar, the Wizard of Persia, tells Mason's friend, Maluf, a merchant, to warn the American of danger. A mysterious woman, Zaidi, traps Mason in her home and tries to find out about the jewel. Maluf helps Mason to escape and begs of the American to heed the warning. Mason, my friend, you are all right?
1: Yes, Maluf. Quite all right, thanks to you. You pulled me back just in time.
0: A moment later, and Allah be praised that I was in time.
1: Yes, I'm a little dazed. What happened, Maluf? For a second, it seemed as if the whole house were falling down.
0: Look there, outside the door. You can see for yourself.
1: Looks like a solid block of iron.
0: Yes. An iron messenger of death.
1: You mean?
0: Yes. But what I do not understand is why Zaidi should wish us to die.
1: Are you sure, Maluf, that it was not an accident?
0: An accident? No, my friend. It was a trick. That door was left open intentionally.
1: You mean Zaidi meant us to be crushed beneath that weight?
0: Yes. You can see where it fitted into the wall above the door. Allah knows how many have perished beneath it.
1: Well, I knew she didn't care for us, but I certainly didn't think she'd go quite as far as that.
0: I do not understand it. It seems to me that we are of more value to Zaidi alive than dead.
1: Maluf, I believe you know something about what's behind all this.
0: You too will know soon enough, my friend.
1: Well, at any rate, there's no question whether this is a pretty unhealthy spot for us right now.
0: On the contrary, my friend, it's the safest place we could be for the time being.
1: What do you mean by that, Maluf?
0: You have but to look across the threshold of this door to see what I mean.
1: Oh, I understand. Zaidi believes us dead, and she'll take no further action for the present.
0: Yes. Besides, this instrument of death is no child's toy. It will require a little time to place it back where it will be ready for the next victim.
1: Yes, you're right. We won't be discovered for a while. I don't see how that's much of an advantage. We're helpless with the entrance blocked.
0: We will not despair. There is one outside who knows our plight.
1: Maluf, you speak in riddles. Who can possibly know?
0: There is one who knows and will help us. There is one whose wisdom may yet save you from the curse of the emerald.
1: Curse of the emerald? What on earth are you talking about, Maluf?
0: My friend, you told me of an emerald you purchased in Shiraz, a large square stone.

0: Rounded corners. Where is that emerald now?
1: I left it in America with my wife.
0: Oh. Somehow you must get it and bring it here.
1: Bring it here? Why?
0: This is not an ordinary emerald, my friend. It has strange powers.
1: What is this hodgepodge you're telling me, Malu? Make yourself clear. What do you mean?
0: To him who possesses that emerald, misfortune is sure to come.
1: You mean you think the things that have happened to me have happened because...
0: Yes. This evil stone has brought to you, as to all others who possessed it, misfortune, danger, almost death.
1: You expect me to believe this, Malu?
0: You need not rely only upon the word of Malu. Consult your own heart, my friend. Did you not yourself tell me you were beginning to be conscious of some strange destiny pursuing you?
1: Yes. True, I feel that way at times. But still...
0: Believe me, my friend. There is only one way to escape the Emerald Curse. There is only one man who can guide you through the dangers that lurk in your path.
1: Oh, the whole thing sounds unbelievable. And yet, who is this man, Balu?
0: He is Omar. Omar, the wise, the far-seeing.
1: Omar? Omar? Is it he whom they call the Wizard of Persia?
0: Yes. It is he, my friend. Only Omar can help us.
1: How can he help us now? Here we are in this hole like rats in a trap. How can he help us?
0: I do not know. Yet I have faith in his power. Perhaps even now he moves to bring about our freedom.
1: If he can do that, Malu, if he can get us out of here, then perhaps I shall be ready to believe what you say.

0: Driving, I must see you.
1: Open the door, Ali. It is the voice of Karin.
0: Sidney, where is the American?
1: Softly, Karin, softly. Why do you come like this?
0: Answer my question. Where is the American?
1: Of whom do you speak?
0: Do not lie to me. I know he is here. I was following him and he spoke to you in the bazaar. I heard you tell him to come here. Where is he?
1: Karin, my love, you are not jealous of a fool of an American.
0: Where is he then? Where is he?
1: It would be better, Karin, if you asked me where are the jewels he brought with him.
0: What? You had him come here so that you might rob him?
1: I am very fond of precious stones, Karin. And you give me few.
0: Zaidi, you speak of precious stones. You
1: no,
0: have not...
1: Oh, Karin. Do you think I would court misfortune by taking the emerald? No. If he had had it, I should have merely looked upon it and sent him away.
0: And would he tell you nothing of the emerald?
1: I do not think he knew anything to tell. And when I could discover nothing, I thought at least I should have the other stone.
0: Buddy, you have not allowed your greed to make you forget your sacred vow.
1: No, Karin. I tell you, he knew nothing of the emerald.
0: I think you are lying to me.
1: No. Karim, I swear it.
0: What
1: no.
0: have you done with this American, then?
1: He is where he will not need his jewel.
0: Heidi, what do you mean?
1: The American is dead. He and the traitor Malouf.
0: Oh, no, Heidi. You have not killed him.
1: Yes.
0: Oh, Heidi.
1: But, Karim, why do you look at me so? What is this American to you?
0: It is not of myself I am thinking. It is of you.
1: I do not understand you, Karin.
0: Lady, it was this American who owned the emerald.
1: Oh, no.
0: Yes.
1: The curse of the emerald will fall on me. No.
0: It has always been so. If the owner of the emerald is killed, its curse is transferred to the killer.
1: No.
0: You are sure he is dead?
1: Yes. I pressed the spring that released the weight above the iron door. He must have been crushed beneath it.
0: There is a chance. Perhaps he still lives.
1: No, it cannot be. It is impossible. He is dead.
0: Melody, come. Do you know how the weight can be lifted?
1: Yes. We have only to press the spring and it will rise again.
0: Let us hurry. There is a hope the American still lives. Come on.

0: Well, Maloof, I don't like to seem skeptical, but time goes on and here we are. Looks as if we were going to stay here.
1: Wait, my friend. Omar has not forgotten us.
0: Well, how do you expect him to do anything for us here is a mystery to me. No, Maloof, I'm afraid that...
1: Be silent. Look.
0: Look? Look at what?
1: There, before the door, the iron weight.
0: Good Lord. It's moving.
1: Look, it is rising slowly.
0: What does it mean, Maloof? Is it another trick?
1: I do not know. But I think, my friend, this time it is no trick.
0: Shall we make a run for it?
1: There is no need. Whoever opens the way for us means that we shall be free.
0: Why? If Zaidi meant to kill us, why should she now allow us to walk out of here like this?
1: I think Zaidi has discovered it is better for her that you should leave.
0: I don't understand it at all. If that's true, why should she have wanted to kill me in the first place?
1: Zaidi did not know then that you were the owner of the emerald. Had she killed you, the curse of the emerald would have fallen upon her.
0: She fears this curse so much?
1: Yes. Besides, she has not the wisdom of Omar to help her.
0: Well, let's get out of here, Maloof. I was never so glad to be rid of a place in my life.
1: Yes, my friend. Let us go. And now you will let me take you to Omar.
0: I feel as if I were in a dream. I can hardly believe that these things are happening to me. Yes, Maloof, take me to Omar.

0: Karim, it is foolish to let Malouf and the American go like this.
1: No, Zaidi. Only so we can learn where the emerald is hidden.
0: But the American will complain to the police.
1: What matter? You and I have fooled the police before, Zaidi.
0: It is true. Still, I would feel safer if I could see the American with a knife in his heart.
1: You are too bloodthirsty, Zaidi. Remember, the American is the possessor of the emerald. He is doomed to ill fortune. Wherever he goes, his destiny follows him. His loved ones will seek him and die. Dangers will surround him. He will lose all that he has in this world. And we, Zaidi, we shall fatten and grow rich upon his misfortune.

will Omar the Wizard of Persia save Henry Mason from his enemies? Don't fail to hear the next episode of this thrilling story.

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1: Spycatcher. A series of true stories of the unceasing search for enemy spies in wartime, based on the memoirs of Lieutenant Colonel Oreste Pinto of the Allied Counterintelligence Service. This week's story is entitled The VIP. The part of Colonel Pinto is played by Bernard Archer.
2: In wartime, the interests of counterintelligence are very wide. To spot the potential spy, which was the first stage in trapping him, one required a vast and up-to-the-minute background of information. Information of German methods, personnel, purpose, and intentions. In the spring of 1941, the Gestapo had been specially active against our escape routes. Many arrests had been made, and many resistance cells had been blown. And I was anxious to have accurate information. It was arranged that a Dutch resistance leader, his code name was Paul Denet, should escape to Lisbon and be flown to England with the information. It took 2 months to bring him safely out, and in April, I went to an RAF airfield in the south of England to meet him.

0: Station commander, please.
1: Yes, sir. It's Wing Commander Blake, sir. This way, please. This is his office, sir.
0: Good afternoon, Wing Commander.
2: Good afternoon.
0: I'm Colonel Pinto.
2: Oh, yes, Colonel. Do come in. How do you do?
0: How do you do? I've come to meet a passenger from the Lisbon plane, Paul Denet.
2: Yes, Colonel.
0: Is the plane due in yet?
2: Well, I think so. We're never quite sure on that route. I'll check. Control time. Control? Station commander. The Lisbon plane? Uh-huh. Right, thank you. Yes, it's being routed in now. She's just above the clouds and on time. It's wonderful how they do it. Cross the Bay of Biscay, dodge the German patrols, and get here on the tick.
0: I want to have a few words with Denet before we drive to London. Can you spare me a room for a short time, a private one?
2: Yes, certainly.
0: And will you point him out to me when he arrives?
2: Yes, Colonel, certainly. Now, if you wait in the reception hall, he'll come in there.
0: Thank you. I waited in the reception hall until the passengers from Lisbon arrived. It was the usual mixture, refugees, army personnel, and a VIP. He was quite evidently an important person and was accompanied by an exceptionally pretty girl.
2: Colonel?
0: Yes?
2: The man at the end of the queue, that's Paul Denet.
0: Oh, thank you.
2: Right, now, you can use that office next to mine. If you'll excuse me, I'd better get back to the office. I've got a spot of trouble to sort out.
0: Certainly. Paul Denet?
3: Yes?
0: Pinto.
3: Oh, how are you, Colonel?
0: I have a private room over here. We can have a talk before driving up to London.
3: Right.
0: Well, it's a bit better in here.
3: Yes.
0: Make yourself comfortable. If there's anything urgent, I can put it over on the scrambler. We can have a smoke. Cigarette?
3: Thank you.
0: Did you have any trouble at Lisbon?
3: No, none at all.
0: Any trouble on the escape route?
3: Well, an incident or two. New people, but that can soon be put right. And it took 2 months. It's much too long.
0: This is the new route?
3: Yes.
0: Any other problems?
3: Yes, we're short of money.
0: Oh, that can be put right in London. What about the resistance cell?
3: There are one or two changes. Let me see. Let's start in the north. Groningen. We have 4 cells working there. They're working very well. You have their names.
0: Yeah.
3: Friesland, we have 5 cells working in the province. You have their names.
0: Mm-hmm.
3: Drenthe, one of the cells was blown 2 months ago, and 4 of your airmen were caught. They were the members of the crew of a Wellington bomber shot down on April 16. Here are their names.
0: Oh, thank you.
3: Rebuilding the cell under a new leader. His name is Van Hemmel. He's the bookseller at O'Dorn. Aged about 50, middle height, stooped, grey hair, short-sighted, very thick glasses.
0: Mm.
3: Oh, we could put a small printing plant in his bookshop if you could help us.
0: How is your security?
3: It's very good in the circumstances. But you can't last forever.
0: Yeah. Discipline?
3: Very good, too. They carry out orders, don't complain, don't ask too many questions, and do what's needed. But you see, more and more of your planes are being shot down over Holland, and what we need for this...
0: Come in.
4: Sir, the station commander would like to see you immediately, if you please, sir.
0: All right. Excuse me, won't be a minute.
3: Of course.
4: This way, sir.
5: I tell you again, if you don't let me proceed this minute, you'll hear more of it. I'm terribly sorry about this, my dear.
6: That's quite all right.
2: Well, I'll do my best, Your Grace. Ah, Colonel.
0: You sent for me?
2: Yes, Colonel. It's this lady here. His Grace is on my VIP list, but the lady isn't. I've no clearance for her.
5: Put me through to the Air Ministry. I'll get a clearance.
2: I've no doubt you can, sir, but I have my orders.
5: You'll have your orders, sir. This lady's a personal friend. A very old friend of my family, and I vouch for her. My car's waiting, and we're driving to London.
6: I'm sorry, but you can't take her yet, Your Grace.
5: How long will this take?
6: Oh, perhaps an hour?
5: No, nonsense. Get me through to the Air Ministry.
6: Well, I'll see what I can do. Look, may I have a word with you, Colonel? Outside?
0: Yes.
6: Just excuse me a minute, Your Grace.
0: Well?
6: Well, it's this girl, Colonel. She isn't on my list. I don't let her through without orders. The Duke is on the VIP list. He's a pretty important person, look.
0: The Duke of... so that's it.
6: Look, would you have a word with her?
0: Why me?
6: Well, you are in security. You can clear her. Whenever I ask her anything, she answers in Dutch.
0: In Dutch? Is she a Dutch national?
6: Yes, yes. Her name's, Dijkstra.
0: Dijkstra. All right, Artie.
6: Well, look, could you do it quickly or we'll be in real trouble?
0: Let's go back.
5: Well, may we leave?
0: No, Your Grace. I wish to have a talk with Miss Dijkstra alone.
5: I've already explained that Miss Dijkstra is a friend of my family. I have vouched for her.
0: Miss Dijkstra is a Dutch subject. As such, she's under my authority, not yours. If there's any vouching to be done, I'll do it. Now, if you'll kindly leave us together, I'll talk with her.
5: Who is this man?
6: He's an intelligence officer, Your Grace.
5: Oh.
6: Now, look, if you'll come over and accept our hospitality at the officer's mess, Your Grace, the bar is open. I'm sure this won't take long.
5: Oh, all right. Well, I'll see you in 10 minutes, my dear.
7: Very well.
0: Sorry to detain you, Miss Dijkstra, but I must ask you some questions.
7: All right.
0: You're Dutch?
7: Yes.
0: Where were you born?
7: Dordrecht.
0: When did you leave Dordrecht?
7: Some years ago. I went to work in Amsterdam when I was 16.
0: When did you leave Amsterdam?
7: In April, 3 months ago.
0: Why did you leave Holland?
7: For the same reason that many people leave Holland. I worked with the resistance. I had to leave.
0: What did you do in the resistance?
7: I was a contact, a courier between two of ourselves.
0: What happened that you had to leave?
7: I don't know.
0: Well, there must have been a reason.
7: In the resistance, you do what you're told. I was told to leave. They sent me on the escape route to Spain.
0: Yes, but if you were acting as a courier, you must have had some idea.
7: Yes, I have some idea. I think one of ourselves was found by the Gestapo, and the other one was disbanded. I feel this because my two leaders came out with me to Spain.
0: Who were they?
7: Brinker and Van Galen.
0: Can you name anyone else in the Amsterdam resistance?
7: No. I was allowed to know only the two leaders I took messages between. It would be dangerous to know more.
0: Wouldn't they trust a courier to know more?
7: They do not trust anyone too much. Too many resistance groups have been found by the Germans. I think that is why they took me with them, until they were safely in Spain.
0: What was your route from Amsterdam, the escape route?
7: To Brussels, and then to Paris, to Lyon, and then to the border.
0: These were the stopping places?
7: Yes. We hid for 2 days in Brussels, in Paris 6 days.
0: Oh, what happened in Paris?
7: They said it was dangerous there. The Germans were watching all the time, particularly the railway stations. We were hidden at a different place every night. One night in a church, one night in a warehouse, and the other nights at the homes of people in the resistance.
0: Do you remember where these places were?
7: In different places, different suburbs. I don't know Paris, but it wasn't in the center of Paris.
0: How did you leave Paris?
7: We went to a café near the Gare de Lyon. We met our guide, who took us by train to Lyon.
0: Who was your guide?
7: He was called the Grocer. I don't know his real name. I think he was from Lyon.
0: And at Lyon?
7: We stayed 2 nights at the same house. It was the house of an old lady. I don't know her name. Then her son took us to the frontier in his lorry.
0: Between the other stops, how did you travel?
7: Sometimes by train, sometimes by car. From Paris to Lyon, it was by train, and then to the frontier in this lorry.
0: Mm-hmm. Who was this old lady's son?
7: Emile. I don't know any other name, just Emile. He was not very friendly, and that was not his own name.
0: Did it seem to you to be a well-organized escape route?
7: Yes, it was efficient. Not very friendly, but it works, and we got out.
0: Do you know the code name for this route? What you have to ask for.
7: Is it all right to say the name here, in England?
0: Yes, it's quite safe. And we already know the names of the routes.
7: It is called Cyclone.
0: Yes. Now, between the stopping places on Cyclone, you would have guides. Passeur. Did you hear their names?
7: Only code names. Never their real names. We worked that way in Holland, too.
0: The code names?
7: From Holland to Brussels, it was Jacques. From Brussels to Paris, it was the mule. But he was a very nice boy. Very young, very careful. Not at all like a mule. It was a good code name. From Paris to Lyon, it was the grocer, as I told you. Old man, Drifter. I think he was a farmer from Lyon. And then Emile, the unfriendly one.
0: And across the border into Spain?
7: It was a Basque. He was a smuggler. I never knew his name. We never talked.
0: Did this lorry take you right to the border?
7: No. We had to walk.
0: How far?
7: About 20 miles.
0: And when you got into Spain?
7: There was no more danger, so they left me. They were important. I am not.
0: Where did they go?
7: I don't know. They went off one evening saying they were going to find a route for us. But they didn't come back.
0: Do you think they were caught?
7: I don't know. They were clever. I think I would have heard if they were caught. They just didn't come back for me.
0: What did you do?
7: I waited all night for them. I had some money and some food. So I tried to get into Portugal and then to Lisbon.
0: How much money had they left you?
7: Not much. Enough to buy some food, that was all.
0: And you reached Lisbon?
7: Yes. And then I met my friend.
0: The Duke?
7: Yes. I told him what had happened to me since I last saw him before the war. And he said I should come to England and be with his family again.
0: Did you have any trouble in Spain? Yes, come in.
4: The station commander, sir. Would you see him?
0: Oh, right. Excuse me.
2: I'm sorry to interrupt you, but he's in a tizzy again. He's been on the phone to the chief of air staff. Luckily, he's out at lunch. When he comes back, there's going to be a rocket. Can't you hurry it up?
0: No.
2: You'll have to, old man. Look, this is Big Brass. He knows everyone at the top. It's just my luck to get a duke.
0: Well, I'll do my best. Try to keep him happy a bit longer.
2: All right.
0: Oh, sorry about that.
7: Trouble?
0: A little. Now, where were we? Oh, yes, your two companions, Brinker and Van Galen. I take it that you left Amsterdam in quite a hurry.
7: Yes, there wasn't much time.
0: Did you want to leave your home?
7: No, but they said there would be danger for me if I stayed behind. And Amsterdam was not my home. I was only working there.
0: So they offered to get you out of Holland?
7: Yes, to England. But it's a very long story. I'd tell you it all.
0: Where did you reach the Spanish frontier?
7: At Saint-Jean, near Bayonne.
0: And you walked this 20 miles to Saint-Jean?
7: Yes.
0: Were you carrying any baggage?
7: No.
0: Bags with extra clothing, food?
7: We carried food in our pockets. We left Holland in a hurry, just as we were.
0: This Basque took you across the mountains. Was it a difficult climb?
7: Yes.
0: How long did it take?
7: We climbed only at night. It took 4 days.
0: It's a hard climb for a girl. Did the two lads help you?
7: Well, there was no time to help anyone. I'm quite tough, you know. We each climbed on our own.
0: Yes, that's usually the way. And when you reached Spain, they left you?
7: No. No, they didn't leave me then. We went across Spain together. They took me almost to the Portuguese border, to Badajoz. 2 miles from Badajoz. You see, we didn't go into towns.
0: They thought you could make it into Portugal alone?
7: I think so.
0: Do you know if they were going somewhere else?
7: I don't know. We stopped near Badajoz. They went off to ask directions. They just didn't come back.
0: And what did you do?
7: What else should I do? I went on by myself.
0: Walking?
7: Yes. I was used to it. It was dangerous to take lifts.
0: When did you reach Lisbon?
7: Last Wednesday. 6 days ago.
0: Well, that was a long walk. Saint-Jean to Badajoz and then to Lisbon. How long did it take you?
7: 3 weeks. And that was mostly by night.
0: Dressed like that?
7: Well, of course not. I was a sight, you must know that. My coat was dirty and torn. I had to throw it away before I went into Lisbon. My dress wasn't so bad, but it was a mess. My shoes were worn out. My friend bought me these.
0: The Duke?
7: Yes.
0: Did you expect to meet him in Lisbon? Did you know where he lived?
7: No, I was very lucky.
0: Where did you meet him?
7: At the Avige Hotel.
0: How did you meet him?
7: Quite unexpectedly. It's a very busy hotel. He was at the reception desk talking to the clerk. I thought I recognized him. And then he turned and saw me.
0: Was he surprised?
7: Delighted. He's so very kind.
0: Like a fairy tale.
7: Is that all?
0: Not quite, but would you excuse me for a few moments?
7: Certainly.
0: Give me 10 minutes.
7: Of course.
2: Ah, Colonel.
0: Yes?
2: He's on the phone to Whitehall now. He knows everyone.
0: Well, we won't be long. I just want to have a word with Denis. Denis, I have a spot of trouble on my hands. I think you can help. That girl who came on the plane with you from Lisbon.
3: The one with the Englishman, his Grace.
0: Yes. Do you know her?
3: No, but I'd like to.
0: Well, she says she was in the resistance in Amsterdam, a courier. Would you know her?
3: No, not if she was a courier.
0: Well, her story seems to check all right. She says she was a courier between Brinker and Van Galen. She says that in April, she thinks one of the cells was blown and the other was disbanded.
3: That's quite correct. Brinker's cell was blown. He was very lucky to get away. Van Galen went with him.
0: She says they took her along.
3: Did they? I heard they went alone.
0: On Cyclone?
3: That's right, in April.
0: Well, she seems to have travelled the route with them. She knows the stops. She knows the passeur. Jacques, the mule, the grocer, and Emile.
3: Emile? I don't know him. But then, at that end, they're always changing.
0: Did you come out by this route?
3: No. I heard that Brinker and Van Galen came out by it in April, but there was some sort of trouble in May. There's always trouble when the evenings get lighter.
0: Oh, what happened?
3: Well, Jacques and the mule were taken. The grocer closed shop. This Emile, I don't know about.
0: Brinker and Van Galen, did they get through to Spain?
3: I heard they crossed the mountains.
0: Well, is it possible that they were caught? Do you know where they are?
3: No.
0: If they were caught in Spain, all this could be known to both sides.
3: You mean that little...
0: No, I don't mean that. I don't think it's quite so easy. Now, at the moment, her story stands up. It might even be true. She says they left her to go into Badajoz to get directions.
3: Oh, that was damned silly. All those frontier towns are thick with militia.
0: Well, can we trace them?
3: No, but listen. If they were taken, how did she get to Lisbon?
0: She says she walked.
3: She walked?
0: If you'll excuse me a moment, I'll see her again. Sorry for the delay.
7: I'm not in a hurry.
0: Oh, His Grace is being very impatient. But we won't be long now. Just one or two points to clear up. Your story is that you left Amsterdam in a hurry, protected by your friends Brinker and Van Galen.
7: Yes.
0: You had to leave quickly. You took only what clothes you were wearing. You went by the Cyclone route, you say not a very friendly route, to Saint-Jean.
7: Yes.
0: You crossed the Pyrenees. You walked across Spain. And somewhere near the town of Badajoz, you lost Brinker and Van Galen, and you continued on to Lisbon by yourself.
7: That is right.
0: When you reached Lisbon, you were, as you agree, in quite a state. You had to throw your coat away, your dress was dirty, your shoes were worn out, and you went to the Avige Hotel. Now, the two smart hotels in that very fashionable city, the Avige Hotel is perhaps the smarter. Do you agree?
7: Yes.
0: You met His Grace in the hotel, at the reception desk. You didn't know His Grace would be there. So, tell me, how in this sorry state you got past the doorkeeper? And if you didn't know His Grace would be there, why did you go to this hotel at all? You didn't have any money, and it's a very expensive hotel.
7: If you must know the whole story, will you promise not to tell His Grace? He would be very upset.
0: Go on.
7: Must you know all this?
0: Yes.
7: I told you that I arrived in Lisbon 6 days ago. I was in a mess. Well, you do believe that. I met a friend.
0: Another man?
7: Yes. He looked after me. Well, I hadn't anyone to help me. He bought me clothes.
0: Go on.
7: It was when we went to the Arvige Hotel on Saturday evening to dance that I saw His Grace at the reception desk, as I told you. I told him that I had just arrived.
0: And he bought you another set of clothes?
7: You don't think I like telling you this.
0: But it's not a good enough story, is it?
7: It's true.
0: It's beginning to fall apart. Let's talk about this long walk across Spain. 3 weeks, wasn't it?
7: Yes.
0: Across the Pyrenees into Spain. I've just been talking to a resistance man in the other room who's just made that same climb. Then you went across Spain to Portugal, and from there to Lisbon.
7: Yes.
0: Walking.
7: Yes.
0: 3 weeks, 600 miles. Will you take off your shoe, please?
7: Why?
0: Take off your shoe.
7: Very well.
0: Thank you. Now, admit it. This is not the foot of a young woman who's just walked 600 miles. We find with our young soldiers, our new recruits, that after the first 2 weeks of route marching, and that's not 600 miles or mountain climbing, that they've developed ridges of hard skin around here, across here, and along here. And that's to say nothing of the blisters. Would you care to take off your stocking? Take off your stocking.
7: No.
0: No scars to show? No blisters? You don't get blisters in a hotel elevator, do you? I don't know how you knew the story of Brinker and Van Galen, except that they must have been caught and the story was passed on to you by the Germans.
7: It isn't true.
0: Isn't it? Do you know what I think? I think you were staying at the Avige Hotel when His Grace arrived. You caught his eye. He's something of a gallant, so it wasn't difficult. And if you were staying at the Avige, it's a very expensive hotel, someone was paying your bill. The Germans? They're always looking for ways of getting their friends into England. And His Grace is very influential.
7: I don't know what you mean.
0: I mean you were planted on him, weren't you? Well, our own agents in Lisbon can soon find that out. You never knew Brinker or Van Galen, but you know their story. You will have to explain that. And as for saying that you're a close family friend of the Duke...
7: I am a close family friend.
0: Well, that one's very easily tested. I'll take you up to London now and present you to his wife, the Duchess. Well?
7: What will happen to me?
0: You came here to spy.
7: I didn't want to...
5: Ah! Well, it's all settled now, my dear. You can come with me to London.
0: Miss Dykstra will be going to London later with me.
2: It's all right, Colonel. His Grace has done.
5: Yes, yes. I've just had a telephone call.
0: She'll be held here until she's made a statement, and she'll be taken to London in custody as a spy.
5: Good heavens.
0: And your Grace may be charged as an accessory. I don't propose to hold you in close arrest. Go to your home in London and consider yourself under open arrest until this case is determined. You may have to surrender your passport. So I warn you not to leave London without permission.
5: I see. My apologies.
2: VIP.
0: Yes. Very imprudent. And now, Miss Dykstra, I would advise you to make a complete statement. Miss Dykstra was a friend of the Germans planted on an unsuspecting English nobleman. She never came up for formal trial in Britain, but she was interned for the duration of the war and later stood trial in her native Holland.

0: You've been listening to Spycatcher, with Bernard Archard as Colonel Oreste Pinto. The script was written by Robert Barr, and the program produced for the BBC by...
1: Well, come in, Smithers. What is it? Speak up, boy. Orange juice.
2: No, sir. New Kellogg's Rise and Shine.
1: Hey, fiendish.
2: And look at this, sir.
1: No peel, no pips, and it's got vitamin C. Well, Smithers, I suppose this is it.
2: What are you doing, sir?
1: Thank you, Governor. Wife and three pips to support. Thank you.
3: New Kellogg's Rise and Shine. Now tastes as good as orange juice.
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6: Yeah.
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5: Pursuit. Pursuit. A criminal strikes and fades quickly back into the shadows of his dark world. And then the man from Scotland Yard. The relentless, dangerous pursuit. When man hunts man. Now, with Ted DeCourcy as starred as the famous Inspector Peter Black of Scotland Yard, we bring you tonight's story of violence and murder. The Pursuit on Lundy Island.

0: Bit slippery, sir. Mind your step.
1: Thank you, Inspector.
0: All right, Captain. We're ready to go.
2: Cast off all lines.
0: Oh, we may as well go into cabin, sir. Hour and a half run to Lundy.
1: Right you are.
2: Lundy, stand by with a boat hook. Keep me clear of the pilings.
3: Aye, aye, sir.
0: Bit of luck tonight. Dark, but fog's lifted for a moment.
1: Yes, Grant.
3: Sounds clear, sir.
1: Oh, I say, Flower, you. I'm afraid I'll have to catch some fags from you. I seem to have left mine at the inn.

0: I'd gone to a favorite inn of mine near Clovelly on the northern coast of Devonshire for a weekend holiday. Even a Scotland Yard man must rest. But unfortunately, the criminal doesn't take that into consideration. The body of a woman had been washed ashore on the island of Lundy. Inspector Reginald Flowerdew of the Barnstable Constabulary, knowing that I was in the vicinity, had phoned for assistance and picked me up. We drove to Biddeford and there boarded a motor launch, which was soon churning through the dark waters of Bristol Channel, bound for the island of Lundy. At 10 p.m., approximately 4 hours after the body had been discovered, we sighted the warning light on the high crags overlooking the quiet village.
1: Of course, sir. It's every man to his choice, but I prefer heavier tackle.
0: I still say it depends on the fish. My dear fellow, you might as well use a converted billiard cue for a salmon.
1: Well, sir, you do have a point there.
2: Can you see something off the starboard there?
3: I'm not sure,
0: hello,
3: sir.
0: Something up.
3: I see it. The small vessel. No lights. She's making no headway, sir.
2: Inspector Flowerdew!
4: Yes!
2: Would you and the chief inspector come on deck?
0: Right down.
5: Hey, bloody odd. Drifting with no lights. Ahoy the boat! Ahoy there!
0: Perhaps we'd better have a look, Captain.
5: Aye. Guess it fool's probably asleep below. Get a line on it, Andy.
3: All fast, sir.
5: Hello, on board.
0: They would have heard us, Captain. Let's have a look.
5: Dandy, get me a torch.
3: Aye. Yes, madam.
5: Right. Take the wheel. Keep her stern in.
3: Aye, sir.
0: Well, nothing above decks. Shall we try the cabin? Seems to be stuck.
1: Well, I'll be blowed. Empty.
0: No sign of anything. Everything ship-shaped. Send me your torch, Captain, eh?
5: We're here yet.
0: Thank you. Albatross. Registered in the name of Darrell Sinfield. Home port, Penzance. Come along. I want to have a better look on deck.
1: Wonder if the murdered woman on Lundy could have come from this boat.
0: Possibly, sir. Wait a minute. Yes. Quite possibly. Look here.
1: Blood, hmm? Don't you think?
0: Yes, quite. And by the wheel. The injured person stood at the controls for some time. How far offshore are we, Captain?
5: I judge about a mile and a half.
0: Queer. I suggest we take her in tow. If you'll send one of the crew to take the wheel, I think I should like to stay aboard. Aboard the derelict, I noted the following points. The anchor was in place at the bow. The engine cold but in working order. The fuel tank was half filled. In the mahogany paneling near the wheel was a deep gouge which might have been caused by a bullet. And on closer scrutiny of the cabin, I discovered more traces of blood there. Bloody footprints. We were met at the landing by a gnarled and rather foul old fisherman whom I learned had elected himself island constable.
6: About time. Are you the copper from Barnstaple?
1: Police Inspector Flowerdew. This is Chief Detective Inspector Peter Black of Scotland Yard.
6: I'll be blathered. You mean you brought Scotland Yard all the way from London for one poor scuttered female? My name is William Blee.
0: How do you do, sir? Yes, quite. The dead woman, where was she found?
6: Found her myself down to Grouper Cove. I was fishing.
0: In your telephone message, you mentioned foul play.
6: Aye, foulish.
0: Do you know who she is?
6: Aye.
0: Well?
6: She's lying in the shed on some nets. Covered her with a tarp. Come. Correct. There she is.
4: Oh.
6: Aye.
4: I say, oh.
6: A surfish day. The rocks didn't do her face any good.
0: You were saying, Mr. Blee, that you knew who she was.
6: Aye. First I thought it was the Sinfield woman.
0: Oh, Sinfield?
6: But it ain't. Tis her companion, Maggie Pratt.
0: Sinfield. That would be Mr. Darrell Sinfield?
6: Aye.
0: He owns the Albatross?
6: Aye.
0: Do you know where he is?
6: Aye.
0: Mr. Blee, I'm delighted to have you assist us, but I'd be most grateful if you would be a little more literal and a little less monosyllabic.
6: That's a blabberish mouthful. All right, he's fishing. He went off in his other boat, the Tern.
1: Hello. Inspector.
0: What is it?
1: Looks like bullet wound in the head. Point of entrance here, exit here.
0: Yes. Mr. Blee, is Mrs. Sinfield on the island?
6: Aye, she is. She's out at the cottage with that keel-flagged Irishman of hers, Kyle.
0: Has she been notified of the death?
6: Aye. She got vaporish, and the Irishman's taking care of her.
0: I'll want you to take me out there.
6: Aye. Tis a short walk, though mayhap not for a city-ish man.
0: I'm sure I can manage with your help. Flower Jewel, we'll want to get the body back to the mainland. I'd like an autopsy as soon as possible and laboratory tests of the bloodstains.
1: Right you are, sir. I'll take it myself if you want to carry on here.
0: Good show. Oh, by the way, would you send a message through to the yard for me?
1: Yes, of course, sir.
0: I'd like Detective Sergeant Moffitt assigned to the case. Request that he catch the first plane, will you?
1: Right you are, sir.
0: And now, Mr. Blee.
6: Aye.
0: I am at your service. Whilst he slaughtered His Majesty's language, William Blee managed to convey some rather interesting facts. Namely, that Mr. and Mrs. Sinfield had separated some 2 months before, and that she had not been on the island since that time, but had arrived by plane during the afternoon with the keel-flagoned Irishman, Kyle. Sinfield Cottage turned out to be something more than a cottage. It rested on a knoll and commanded a view of the sea and a promontory that stretched out before it.
6: Ah, there she be, Mr. Black, and I'll go no further.
0: Oh?
6: I'll have naught to do with that skirtish woman and that blister-blathering Kyle.
0: Yes, quite.
6: I'll wait for you. While you're in there, I'll do some clamming for tomorrow's fishing.

0: Good evening.
1: Mr. Cahill?
0: Yes?
1: Inspector Black, Scotland Yard.
0: Oh, yes, about Miss Pratt. Yes, of course. Won't you come in?
1: Thank you very much.
0: Come into the library. Do. There's a fire there. Pamela, that is Mrs. Sinfield, is terribly upset. Maggie'd been with her 4 or 5 years.
1: Yes, I understand.
2: Who is at the door, Hugh? Oh.
0: This is Inspector Black, my dear. Mrs. Sinfield, Inspector.
2: How do you do?
1: Madam.
2: Is there any news of Jack?
1: Jack, Mrs. Sinfield?
2: Oh, yes, didn't you know? Jack Kettle. He's on the albatross with Maggie.
1: I think you'd better tell me from the beginning.
0: Well, now, perhaps you'd rather...
2: No, Hugh. I'm all right. Oh. Mr. Cahill and I came over to the island this afternoon to talk to my husband. We had planned to cross in the albatross, but Jack found motor trouble, and so we flew. If we hadn't...
0: Now, please, Pamela, don't think about what might have been. Jack Kettle is a sailor of sorts, Inspector. He's been taking care of the albatross. Mrs. Sinfield told him to bring the boat over after repairs, and Maggie was to come with him.
2: Maggie's always been with me. I can't stand it. Who would want to harm her?
1: We found the boat, Mrs. Sinfield.
0: The albatross?
1: Yes.
2: And Jack?
1: The boat was adrift approximately a mile and a half offshore. It was empty.
0: Empty?
1: I'm truly sorry that I have to question you at this time, but it's terribly important to establish these details. Now, at what hour might you have expected them to arrive here?
0: Well, no, it's difficult to say, Inspector. It would depend upon the extent of the repairs. But they still should have got here before nightfall. We watched for them until it was too foggy to see anymore.
1: I gather, Mrs. Sinfield, that your husband has not yet returned.
2: No, I don't know where he can be.
1: Have you any means of communication with the village?
2: No, I'm afraid not.
1: Mr. Cahill, I'd appreciate a notification as soon as Mr. Sinfield does return.
0: Oh, yes, of course, I'd be happy to. You're staying in the village?
1: Yes, at the inn, I believe. Well, I think that's all. Good night, Mrs. Sinfield.
2: Thank you, Inspector.
0: I'll see you to the door, sir.
1: Oh, thank you.
0: Inspector, did you find absolutely nothing aboard the albatross?
1: I'm afraid not.
0: Incredible. But what could have happened?
1: That is what I intend to find out. Good night, sir.
0: Good night.
3: Well, Mr. B, finished your clamming?
4: Nay, I never clam. I thought to serve a better purpose by peeping through the window at that rancid pair. You'll earn little, I'll be bound.
3: Not quite. I noted there must have been a marked resemblance between the dead woman and Mrs. Sinfield.
4: Aye. I thought you would.
1: The next morning, Moffat arrived by a special plane. And over a late breakfast of porridge and smoked roll, I brought him up to the mark on the case.
5: Well, sir, rather messed up your holiday, I'd say.
1: Well, I've known Inspector Flowerdew for quite some time. I couldn't very well let him down. More roll, Moffat?
5: No, thank you, sir. I'm quite finished.
1: Righto. I haven't heard from the Sinfield place. I think we'd better hop out there.
5: Worried about the husband, sir?
1: I'm not sure.
5: This is a pretty place, sir.
1: Yes, it is. I imagine fishing is quite good. I'd like to try my hand here, sir.
6: Oh, Mr. Black!
1: Oh, dear. William Blee, Moffat. The local something or other. What is it, Mr. Blee?
4: Scuttering wind. No good for fishing. Yorkish. Well, we've got another one.
1: Another one, Mr. Blee?
4: Aye. I was coming to fetch you. He just swished ashore. The body of a man.
7: Pursuit!

0: Pursuit. With Ted DeCorsia starred as Inspector Peter Black, the pursuit on Lundy Island continues in just a moment.
1: Gracie Allen has one of the sweetest dispositions in the world. But her sweetness and light get the acid test when a hit-and-run driver smashes up a fender on her beautiful jalopy tomorrow night. Acid test. There's plenty of acid when Gracie finds that husband George is probably the responsible party. So be listening when the Burns and Allen Show comes your way on most of these same CBS stations this Wednesday night.

0: on these slimy rocks.
1: Do you recognize him, Blee?
0: Nay.
1: Then it isn't Mr. Sinfield?
0: Nay.
1: Well, let's get him back to the village.
2: Right, sir.
1: Oh, ooh, careful, my feet. Rocks.
3: Yes, sir. Do you think it's the chap from the Albatross, Jack Kettle?
1: I'm afraid so, but come along. We'll make sure.

0: sodden frame that had once been a man was identified Jack Kettle by papers in his pocket. He'd been shot twice, once through the left shoulder and then in the back. But here, the bullet had not passed through his body. Now he had something concrete with which to proceed. By the time I had arranged for removal of the body to the mainland so that the bullet could be recovered, another development had occurred. Darrell Sinfield had returned from his fishing trip and was waiting for me in the study of his house on the north.
1: Sit down, Inspector. Sit down. I hope you don't mind my receiving you in here, but since my dear wife is in the house, this is the one room where I may find privacy. My hunting and fishing room.
0: I envy you, sir. You have a magnificent collection of rods and guns.
1: Thank you. I take a great deal of pride in them.
0: Yes, you must. Mr. Sinfield, I presume you've learned of the tragic events of the past few hours.
1: Yes, my wife told me. Any word of the young sailor?
0: I'm afraid so. He, too, had been shot. His body was recovered a short time ago.
1: Lundy has been such a peaceful place.
0: Mr. Sinfield, We discovered the boat Albatross unmanned and adrift about a mile and a half offshore last night. Did you at any time during your fishing trip sight her?
1: No, I'm sorry. I was fishing over 5 mile bank. That's off the southern tip of the island.
0: Oh, tell me, sir. Any luck?
1: I'm afraid not. It was rotten. Oh, managed to muck up my boat with a few bloody mackerel, that's all.
0: Oh, shame. Well, I shall probably be calling on you again, sir. I hope you won't mind.
1: No. Of course not. Inspector, I hope you'll understand if I don't show you to the door. As long as my wife is in this house with that man, Cahill, I allow myself the indulgence of self-pity and prefer not to face either one of them.
0: Yes, quite. One more point, sir. Do you keep the cabinet to your gun collection locked?
1: No, I've never had any reason. I find Lundy folk are quite honest.
0: Oh, that's a refreshing fact, sir. Good morning.
1: Goodbye, sir.
2: Oh, Inspector.
0: Oh, there you are, Mrs. Sinfield. I was about to look for you.
2: You and I just heard about poor Jack. Won't you come into the library, please?
0: Of course.
3: Oh, good morning, Inspector. This is shocking news. Have you progressed at all?
0: Oh, this is a very odd affair. As a matter of fact, you can help me. I'm trying to establish a time element. Since you didn't know when the Albatross left the mainland after her repairs, could you give me the name of the dockmaster?
2: No, Hugh, it's no use. Inspector, the Albatross wasn't in need of repair. We lied to you.
0: Oh?
2: Didn't seem important at the time. I still have my pride, and I didn't want anyone to know that I'd come to beg my husband to give me my freedom. When I told him yesterday that you and I were coming over on the Albatross to settle things once and for all, he said he'd be gone by the time we got here. He didn't want to see us. That's why we took the plane. We thought we could catch him unaware.
3: Maggie and Jack Kettle were to pick us up in the Albatross later.
0: Mrs. Sinfield, is your husband in the habit of carrying a rifle aboard his boat?
2: Why do you ask?
0: When I talked to him, I noticed that one was missing from his gun cabin.
2: My...

0: really couldn't be sure. I know he practices a great deal. He's a wonderful marksman. Good heavens, you don't suspect.
1: My dear Mrs. Sinfield, at this moment I have no alternative but to suspect everyone. Moffitt and I wanted to look at Sinfield's fishing boat, the Turn. We found her moored at his private landing at the inlet. We went aboard and made our discovery in the cabin. Well, Moffitt, here it is.
2: A 303, sir.
1: Yes. One shell in the chamber and an empty clip. Capacity 5.
2: That means he fired 4, sir. And recently, from the smell of it.
1: It doesn't make sense, Moffitt. An innocent man might leave a rifle like this, but would a murderer?
2: He might, sir. He did have a motive. A jealous husband planning to do away with his wife and her lover. We know he expected them on the Albatross. He could have waited on his boat.
1: Good show, Moffitt. An expert marksman, say 150 yards, close enough for accuracy, but distant enough to bring about a mistake in identity.
2: You did mention a resemblance between the maid and Mrs. Sinfield.
1: All right, you are. He shoots her first. She topples overboard. He never sees her again. Then Kettle, first through the shoulder, then in the back. He reaches the wheel and tries to swing out of range. Splendid reconstruction, if I do say so myself. There's only one thing wrong with it.
2: What's that, sir?
1: Mr. Cahill and Mrs. Sinfield, we have only their word that they didn't see the Albatross come into this inlet. Perhaps they did see it. They could have waited high on that cliff, armed with one of the husband's rifles.
2: But why, sir, if they...
1: My dear chap, so that we would do exactly what we have done. Build a most excellent case against Mr. Sinfield. The arrest of an unwanted husband would be a novel way of getting rid of him.
2: Even to the extent of spending the lives of two innocent people?
1: If such was their plan, yes. I left Moffitt to further search Mr. Sinfield's fishing boat. A heavy afternoon mist had started to drift across the island, and I walked out on the high promontory that stretched like an accusing finger from the house on the knoll. There, at the edge of the cliff, I searched for traces of a hidden rifleman.
3: Tis a clammish day, Mr. Black.
1: Mr. Blee.
3: But no clams to be found. The tide is too high.
1: I wasn't looking for clams, Mr. Blee.
3: Oh? Then you're looking for ways and means.
1: Yes, Mr. Blee. I owe you an apology. I underestimated you. Are you looking for clams, or are you looking for shells?
3: That is a riddlish question, friend Black. It calls for a riddlish answer. The one is the boat, and the boat is the one. but the weather is drivelling again.
1: Tell me, is it usually like this at this hour?
3: Aye. You could set your watch by it this time of year.
1: In other words, the fog comes over the island and moves out across the channel toward the mainland.
3: Aye.
1: Could it be foggy here in the inlet, but a mile or so offshore remain clear as it was last night when I arrived?
3: Aye. That's what it does every day. And 'tis a sad truth, for it'll bring deadness to a man.
1: Yes, Mr. Blee, I think it will. The strange old fisherman accompanied me back to the cottage on the knoll and left me at the front door. Inspector Flowerdew had returned from the mainland with complete autopsy, ballistics, and laboratory reports. Moffitt had gathered the suspects together in the library.
4: You have forced me into a very unpleasant situation, Inspector. To be in the presence of this man, this woman whom I no longer consider my wife.
0: You think it's any more pleasant for us?
4: Please, please, darling.
1: I'm sorry for you all. But murder is an unpleasant business and needs to be disposed of as quickly as possible.
5: If you're prepared to do that, why are Pamela and I forced to witness it?
1: For very good reason, Mr. Cahill. We have proof of innocence, which in this case establishes proof of guilt.
4: You are being devious. Come to the point.
1: Very well, Mr. Sinfield, I shall. Your wife and Mr. Cahill came here and awaited the arrival of the Albatross. Mr. Cahill, do you consider yourself accurate with a rifle?
6: Of course he is. He's a fine shot.
1: Mr. Cahill, could you hit a man at 300 yards?
5: Now, look here. I don't know what you're trying to do, but I...
1: You see, Mr. Sinfield, they did have opportunity, but they also had fog. Fog that made it impossible to see even 30 feet.
4: Are you suggesting that their supposed innocence makes me guilty?
1: Exactly, sir. We found a rifle on your boat. It had been fired.
4: Of course it had. I shot a basking shark while I was fishing. I often do. The great ugly brute shy the fish away.
1: That would be most difficult to prove. I suppose you will also deny that you were aboard the Albatross after you shot both of its passengers.
4: I shall.
1: Quite so. How do you account for the blood stains we found on your fishing boat?
4: Quite easily. Have you never caught mackerel, sir? They bleed like pigs.
1: Exactly. And we found traces of that mackerel blood aboard the Albatross.
4: Tommy rot, it proves nothing.
1: Very well. According to the autopsy report, your shots were not alone responsible for Kettle's death. He jumped from the Albatross and drowned. Why would he do that?
4: How should I know?
1: He jumped from the boat because you were pursuing him. When you failed to find him on deck, you went into the cabin, leaving further traces on the floor.
4: I repeat, you have no proof. It's all guesswork. You're trying to bluff.
1: This bullet, sir, is scarcely bluff. It was recovered from the man's body and has been traced to your rifle. Well, Mr. Sinfield, I think that's all.
4: Yes. Yes, that's all. This time I'll do the job properly.
1: Darrell Sinfield's clutching fingers never reached his wife's throat, but they spoke his guilt much more eloquently than all of the evidence amassed against him. Pursuit. And the pursuit is ended.

Pursuit is produced by Elliot Lewis. The script is written by Anthony Ellis and Gil Dowd, who directed tonight's show. Music was composed and conducted by Leith Stevens. Featured in the cast were Raymond Lawrence, Joseph Kearns, Dan O'Herlihy, Bill Johnstone, John Daner, Peggy Weber, and Ramsey Hill. Pursuit. Next week, Pursuit will bring you another dramatic story of the man from Scotland Yard, relentlessly hunting down those whose disordered passions breed violence and murder. With Ted DeCorsia starring as Inspector Peter Black, next week we will present another story of man hunting man when we bring you Pursuit. This week, the Boy Scouts of America are celebrating their 40th anniversary. During those four decades, nearly 20% of the country's male population has been identified with the scouting movement, whose aims are to develop physical fitness, build strong character, and train for good citizenship.

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0: Incident number 9, The Girl in the Street, a new Carlton E. Morse production featuring Jack, Doc, and Reggie.
1: Just to keep the record straight, I'm Jack Packard. And the red-headed Texan seated there with his feet on the desk is Doc Long. It's 4 o'clock in the afternoon, the A1 Detective Agency, just off Hollywood Boulevard and one flight up. Reggie York is down at the federal building getting some information on a recent smuggling activity on the Mexican border. And Mary Kay Jones, the cutest secretary in Hollywood, is with him to take down the data. That leaves Doc Long and me in the office.
2: I don't get it, Jack. Why you have to go sending Reggie out on cases which involves having to take along Mary Kay?
1: You said you didn't want that smuggling case.
2: Well, if I'd known it involved taking Mary Kay out for the afternoon...
1: Are you interested in work or in women?
2: Women? That's a silly question.
1: No, I should have known better.
2: Ain't nothing I'm more interested in than women, and ain't never going to be nothing I'm more interested in than women. And I just wish there was more little old female women in the world for me to be interested in.
1: You're wasting your time in a detective office.
2: Oh, I am?
1: If you're so all-fired interested in women...
2: Ain't you forgetting Mary Kay Jones?
1: Yeah.
2: Mary Kay Jones. Cutest little secretary that ever crossed her knees to hold up her dictation book. Remember her, son?
1: Yeah. Just your size, huh?
2: Jack, that gal has got just about everything a man could ever hope to expect out of life. And all tied up in one bundle as neat and as trim as 40 cents. I think
1: it was at that moment that Fred Locke entered the A1 office and started the wheels going on one of the most insane cases I ever had. It involved Mrs. John Fraser from the very beginning. Mrs. John Fraser, better known as Satin. That she wasn't killed at once is... But there was Fred Locke just entering the A1's office, and this is where it began.
3: I want to talk to Jack Packard.
1: That's me.
3: Privately.
1: This is Doc Long, one of my partners.
3: Alone. Private. You mind?
2: Well, yeah, sport. We mind. A lot.
3: Look, you two, take a gander at this paper. Here, feast your eyes on it.
2: Oh.
1: Well, that's it.
2: Excuse me for being alive. Go ahead, you two. Talk just as darn private as you want to.
1: Come on. Go ahead. All right, so you're a federal man. What's the pitch?
3: The government wants a case broken fast. It's developing right here in Los Angeles, and we've got to put a man at the head who's completely unidentified with government work.
1: And I'm it, huh?
3: Yep. You won't appear in the case much, not on the surface. But you'll be working like a two-tailed cyclone behind the scenes.
1: Are you in it?
3: I'm in it. Up to my ears.
1: Who else?
3: Satin Fraser, for one.
1: Who?
3: Satin Fraser. Mrs. John Fraser. If she comes out of this alive, she'll be the luckiest young woman ever to breathe air.
4: Here I am, Satin Fraser, Mrs. Johnny Fraser, standing in the evening fog on the street corner at Muir Field in Rossmore. A June evening with the sea fog hanging among the newly leafed out trees like gray smoke, and circling around the dim street lamps like moist, glistening halos. I was all alone on the corner, just standing there, so that the headlights of the occasional traffic spotlighted me with sudden brilliance. Just now, two 15- or 16-year-old bobby soxers joined me on the corner. Their white shoes and socks looked cheap and dingy under the streetlight, and their bare ankles glistened. Their white peekaboo waist gives them a naughty girl and glad of it feeling. And here comes a car.
5: Hi, mousemate. Going our way?
6: Maybe. Which way you going?
5: You hear that, Jim? She wants to know which way we're going. Come on, climb in.
6: Okay. Come on, Julia. We'll open the door, stupid.
7: Here, you two girls, don't do that.
6: Why?
7: Well, do you know these boys?
6: What business is it of yours?
5: Sure, Grandma. What a big nose you got.
6: Well, come on, open the door.
5: Door don't work. Come on, Julia. I'll pull you up over. Up you go. Hey, you got a lot of girl under that kimono. All right, sweetheart, you're next.
6: Hey, go easy. And the only daughter my mother's got.
5: Here you come. Nothing to you but a handful of feathers. Give her the gun, Jim.
4: So I just stood there and watched the beginning of another sordid little tragedy of the city streets.
8: foolish, ignorant, tawdry little butterflies. Don't think I'm a moralist. I'm not. But as I stood there in the lights and shadows of the changing traffic, with the wet fog making my face cool and forming little beads of moisture on my eyelashes, I couldn't help thinking of my own love that glowed so warm and bright inside and contrasted so terribly with the ugly little scene I just witnessed. Uh-oh. Here's a man in uniform.
9: I beg your pardon.
8: Well?
9: I'm pie-eyed.
8: You don't need to apologize to me.
9: You busy this evening?
8: Yes.
9: Oh, that's too bad. Hey, you don't need to back up from me. I've been eating a lot of breath sweetener.
8: I just don't want you to fall on me.
9: Hey, you mind if I lean up against this electric light pole?
8: No.
9: Mm-hmm. Mind if I unbutton my blouse?
8: It's your blouse.
9: I guess I'm awfully spifflicated.
8: I guess you are.
9: Mind if I go over and lay down on that lawn over there?
8: Not at all. I'm sure the owners are patriotic citizens and would love to have a uniform sleep on their lawn.
9: Oh, what's the use of being sarcastic? World's full of sarcastic people. Well, what's the use of it?
8: Poor kid. Probably a lonesome, unhappy boy in a strange town at loose ends. On the other hand, sometimes if you give a lonesome boy a little leeway, you don't get gratitude. All you get is trouble. I was wondering just how long I was going to have to stand here at Muirfield and Rossmore waiting when it happened.
10: Well, well, if it isn't our little friend Satin.
11: Hello, Satin.
8: Here, wait a minute.
10: Take her other arm, Ernst. Of course you're coming with us.
8: Let go of my arm. What are you two trying to do?
11: Hang on to her neck.
10: You don't need to be ashamed of her, Satin. We put on our dinner jackets just especially for you.
11: Maybe she wanted white tie and tails.
8: Where are you taking me? Who are you?
10: Satin, how can you? And after all these years...
8: I never saw you before in my life. Don't you know this is kidnapping? Don't you know they execute people? You two men must be insane.
10: All right, here's the car. Slide in the front seat between us. Ernst, you drive. I want to sit with my arm around Satin.
8: No, I don't want to.
10: Please?
8: You're breaking my arm. Oh, don't. I'll get in.
10: That's the girl. She smells nice. Ernst, why do you suppose it is that a beautiful girl always smells so much more exciting when she's in an evening gown?
11: It's because she is more exciting.
10: My brother, you're so prosaic. I've always had a sneaking suspicion that before she put on her gown, she slips into some mysterious, fragrant, invisible garment that gives her special perfume.
8: Who are you two? How do you know my name?
10: Satin Fraser? Why, we've known Satin Fraser since she was a little girl, with skinned knees and a missing tooth right in front and pigtails down to her waist and freckles on her nose when it wasn't sunburned.
8: Who are you? Who are you? Either you must be crazy or I am.
10: That's Ernst Gorman at the wheel?
11: Don't let her fool you, Nick. She knows us all right.
8: I never heard of Ernst Gorman in my life. Who are you?
10: I'm his brother, Nick.
8: Ernst Nick Gorman. I'll remember that.
10: You hear that, Ernst? She's really going to carry it off, pretending not to know us.
11: She knows us all right.
8: You're trying to drive me crazy. That's what you're trying to do. You're kidnapping me and pretending something that's not so. You're trying to make me believe something I know isn't so. Maybe you're deliberately trying to drive me crazy.
10: Now, why doesn't she want to know us, Ernst? We're really quite presentable. Remember how we were sought after in Buenos Aires last spring? And the girls in Mexico City were mad about us.
8: What's the reason? There's got to be a reason. Why did two strange men kidnap a girl and try to drive her crazy?
10: I don't think she's listening to us.
11: She will, when we get her there.
8: Hurting my arm.
10: I'm afraid we can't trust you, Satin. Did you notice her trying to communicate with a clerk as we came through the lobby?
11: Yeah, I've got the key.
8: I'll kill you if you don't stop hurting me. Let go of my wrist.
10: Right down the hall here. And that wicked, wicked attempt to attract the attention of the elevator operator.
12: Utterly vicious. You torture animals and love it.
11: Watch it, Nick. You don't make her yell before we get in the apartment.
10: Oh, she won't yell, will you, Satin? Get the door open. Women and children first. That's it. Now you can have your wrist all to yourself.
12: If you haven't torn the ligaments loose.
10: The same little crybaby as always, huh, Satin?
11: Look around. Look at the apartment. Now do you know where you are?
10: And who Ernst and Nick Gorman are?
12: Of course. It's my own apartment. How did you get a key to it?
10: Ernst, tell her. How did you get a key to Satin's apartment?
11: Although she didn't know.
12: I don't like the way you said that.
11: Oh, come on, Satin. You're not going to tell me I wasn't here in this apartment last evening.
12: You were not?
11: Then where did I get this key?
12: I don't know.
11: Don't you have a convenient memory?
12: No.
10: I'm very broad-minded. You don't need to cover up with me. If you gave Ernst a key to your apartment...
12: What are you people trying to do to me? What is this horrible business?
10: Do you deny that you flew into San Francisco from Tokyo last Friday?
12: No.
10: That you left a husband in the military diplomatic service behind in Tokyo?
12: No.
10: That you came to Los Angeles on the lark on Sunday and reopened this apartment here in Beverly Hills Monday?
12: Yes, I did that. Then
10: give us the letter.
12: Letter?
10: The letter your husband sent home with you. The letter we are supposed to have.
12: Letter?
11: Yes, the letter. It's our letter. Your husband meant for us to have it.
12: No, no.
11: What's the idea of pretending you don't know us? Who are you saving the letter for? Who's got a better eye to it than we have?
12: Oh, you're all mixed up. There isn't any letter. Oh, no, my wrist. Oh, please.
11: Who's that?
12: I don't know.
10: Well, go find out. Invite him in.
12: You want me?
10: Of course. Your friends are our friends.
12: Well, all right. Oh.
3: Well, so you are home. I heard you were back and had opened your apartment. Hey, you don't remember me, do you? I'm Fred Locke, who had the apartment just under you.
12: Oh. Oh, yes, Mr. Locke. Won't you come in?
3: Thank you. Oh, you have company. I didn't mean
10: quite
3: to...
10: Quite all right. The more the merrier. We were just welcoming Satin back to the United States. I'm Nick Gorman. This is my brother, Ernst.
12: I'm sorry. This is Mr. Locke. He has the apartment under us. My husband and I knew him quite well before we went to Tokyo.
3: Yeah, yes. That's been, let's see, almost 2 years ago. You know, I came up here on a goodwill mission. Knowing you were just back and alone, I had intended asking you to have dinner with me.
12: Oh, yes. Thank you. I mean, how thoughtful.
10: Satin. And after Ernst and I...
3: Don't let me interfere with...
12: Well, it's perfectly all right. Ernst and Nick just dropped in for a cocktail.
3: Well, then, if you gentlemen will excuse us while...
12: Oh, no! Please!
13: Well.
10: Mr. Locke's carrying a gun.
13: So put him up to the chair while I lash his arms and legs.
12: What are you doing with him?
10: There you are.
12: Well, what are you doing with Mr. Locke? Mr. Locke? Mr. Locke, are you hurt?
10: That's the $64 question. Put a gag in his mouth before I can tell her.
11: Oh, he's coming out of it. He knows what's happened to him.
10: Well, let him mumble in his handkerchief. Tie it tight.
12: You criminals. You maniacal criminals.
11: There, that'll do it.
10: Now then, Satin, darling. I'm sure you don't want to see an innocent man murdered.
12: What's that in your hand?
10: Fancy that, Ernst. Satin never saw a gun equipped with a silencer.
12: Silencer?
10: When the gun goes off, it sounds like the pop of a champagne cork.
12: You couldn't kill him. Not with his hands tied behind him. Not with a gag in his mouth and his feet tied to the legs of his chair.
10: Are your knees wobbling? Here, you'd better sit down. Fix her a cocktail, Ernst.
11: I could do with one myself.
12: Please, what's Mr. Locke to you?
10: Not a blessed thing. But unless you give us that letter, we're going to have to kill him to prove to you we mean business.
12: No, you wouldn't.
10: Come on, Satin. Be a good girl. Give us our letter.
12: I don't know what you're talking about. I don't know you. I don't know anything about any letter.
10: Easy. Easy. Well, that's it, Ernst. Give her the cocktail. I'll
11: drink this.
12: No.
11: Drink it.
10: There. Now, you feel better.
4: What was in that cocktail?
10: You've got one more chance to save Locke here. One more chance. Where's the letter?
4: There isn't any letter. There isn't.
10: At the sound of the first champagne cork, Mr. Locke will have a hole in his stomach.
4: There is no letter.
10: At the sound of the second cork, Mr. Locke will be dead.
4: What did you put in my drink?
10: The letter. The letter.
4: I don't know. I don't know.
10: Poor Mr. Locke. Poor Satin. She's out. Get the ropes off Locke. Leave him sitting in the chair. I'll take care of the girl while she's unconscious.
4: I knew from the moment I began dreaming that it was all a dream. And if only I could wake up, everything would be all right. I was back in Tokyo saying goodbye to my love, to Johnny, to Captain John Fraser of the Occupational and Reconstruction Force. Johnny was sending me back to the United States in my dream, just as he actually did only a week ago. Here we are out at the Royal National Airport outside of Tokyo. There's the same giant DC-6 that brought me so swiftly, so gloriously back across the Pacific. And there's Captain Johnny holding me in his arms. Oh, Johnny. Oh, Johnny. It's only a dream. I know you're still in Tokyo, and I'm back in Beverly Hills, California. But before I wake up, before I stop dreaming, tell me about the letter. You didn't give me a letter, did you? There isn't any letter, is there? Why do they keep asking me for a letter? What letter? Johnny, what letter? What letter?
3: Mrs. Fraser. Mrs. Fraser, wake up.
14: I'm in charge of the apartments on this floor, and when I seen Mrs. Fraser's hall door standing open, naturally I looked in. When I seen the dead man...
3: Mrs. Fraser, wake up.
14: Naturally, I called the police.
3: Joe, take that woman out.
14: Now, look, I'm in charge of this floor.
15: Come on, sister.
14: And if Mrs. Fraser's got drunk and shot that man...
3: Joe, get her out of here. Call an ambulance. Looks like this girl's doped herself.
14: You
15: come on, come on, come on.
14: You mean Mrs. Fraser shot the man and then tried to commit suicide?
3: Mrs. Fraser. Mrs. Fraser, wake up.
4: What is... Oh... A policeman.
3: Here. Can you sit up in bed?
4: A policeman?
3: Yeah. Put this robe around you. Yeah. Now wait till I fix a pillow behind you.
4: What's a policeman doing in my apartment?
3: Yeah. Now lean back.
4: What are you doing here?
3: Where there's a corpse, there's usually a policeman.
4: Corpse? Corpse? Then it wasn't a dream. They did kill Fred Locke.
3: They?
4: They shot Mr. Locke twice. They gave me poison to drink.
3: Your breath smells more like scotch.
4: That was poison, I tell you. The minute I swallowed it, the body is... The body...
3: If you look over the edge of the bed...
4: Oh, no.
3: How long have you had a gun with a silencer?
4: I haven't.
3: There was one in your hand when I came in.
4: What is it? What's happening to me?
3: I think you'd better tell me. Naturally, anything you say may be used against you.
4: But I don't know what it's all about. I only got home from Japan a few days ago.
3: Japan?
4: Yes. I was visiting my husband, Captain John Fraser. The next day after I opened my apartment here, Mr. Locke came to see me.
3: That's the name of the dead man?
4: Yes, Fred Locke.
3: Mm-hmm.
4: He's a member of the FBI.
3: What?
4: Yes. He said if I was patriotic and wanted to do a really important job for my country...
3: Hey, Joe! Joe!
15: Yeah?
3: Call the Federals. Get them up here quick.
15: Oh, something hot, huh?
3: Hurry it up. Okay, go on.
4: All I know is Mr. Locke said if I wanted to do the Federal Bureau a good turn, I'd put on a dinner gown and evening wraps and go to the corner of Rossmore and Muirfield Road in Hancock Park and wait.
3: Yeah?
4: Honestly.
3: Any particular time?
4: Between 9 and 10 on the evening of Wednesday the 19th. That was last night.
3: That's a pretty funny story, lady.
4: I know it. I don't understand it. All I know is I did what Mr. Locke asked me, and I was picked up by two young men in dinner clothes.
3: Hmm. Two?
4: Brothers. Nick Gorman and Ernst Gorman. They were terrible. Look at my wrist. Black and blue. They laughed when they did that. Nick said a silencer made a gun sound like a champagne cork. He said with the sound of the first champagne cork,
12: Mr. Locke will have a hole in his stomach. There he was, gagged, tied to a chair with a hole in his stomach.
16: Holy jumping catfish, girl.
12: With the sound of a second champagne cork, Mr. Locke would be dead. And he was.
16: What was the idea?
12: That they picked me up and brought me back here to my apartment. They had my key, and when we got inside, they said they'd not harm me if I'd give them the letter.
16: What letter?
12: I don't know. They said my husband in Tokyo gave me a letter to deliver. They said the letter belonged to them.
16: You denied there was a letter?
12: But there wasn't. There never was.
16: And then?
12: That's when they turned vicious. They laughed just the same. Anyway, Mr. Locke came to the door and pretended he was an old friend of my husband's. They jumped on him and tied him to a chair and said they'd kill him unless I gave up the letter.
16: And you stood by and let him?
12: But what could I do?
16: Well, if I had a letter,
12: I... There isn't any letter. There isn't. Don't you understand? There never was.
15: Yeah? One of the boys from the FBI. Go ahead. I'm keeping an eye on the door till the district attorney's boys get here.
16: Hello, Mr. Martin. I'm Jim Peters, homicide.
17: Yeah, I remember you, Peters.
16: This is Mrs. John Fraser. There's the body. Yes. Mrs. Fraser says it's what's left of Fred Locke, who told her he was a federal.
17: Yes, sir. Yeah, mind if I have a look under the sheet?
16: No, go ahead. Anything the matter?
17: Yeah, must be.
16: Yeah?
17: Yeah. First place, there's nobody in the apartment named Locke. Second place, I never laid eyes on a man under this sheet before.
16: Well, well, Mrs. Fraser.
12: But he said...
16: Mrs. Fraser, you better climb out of bed and put on some duds.
12: Duds?
16: You don't want to go down to the station like you are, do you? You've got 5 minutes to get dressed. Don't try anything funny because every exit's guarded. You better step on it because I'm coming in 5 minutes, ready or not.
12: And there I was, trying to scramble into my clothes and be decent by the time the officer opened the door again. Got a belt. Lip. Oh, it's the one that shows. No time to change. Shoes. Stockings last, just in case. The white waist. Brown wool skirt. I wonder if it's cold in jail. Oh, loose button. Do they let you sew buttons on
18: morning,
12: in jail?
18: Morning, Satin.
12: You... How did you get in my bedroom?
18: Aren't you going to say hello to Ernst, too? He's behind you.
12: No,
18: don't turn around. Stand just as you are.
12: What are you trying to do to me? The police are right outside the door. All I have to do is scream.
18: All you have to do is scream, and your head will be split wide open.
12: You wouldn't.
18: Want to see my little hatchet?
12: What did I ever do to you, too? Look what you're doing to me. You kill a man before my eyes. You drug me and make it look like I did it.
18: Don't look so woebegone, Satin. All we want is the letter.
12: Letter!
18: One more screech out of you like that, and I'll do more than put my hand over your mouth. Promise not to lift your voice?
12: Yes.
18: Take your hand away.
12: Don't you understand? Please believe me. There isn't any letter. There never was a letter.
18: Hold her hands.
12: No.
18: Yank them behind her.
12: Oh, you devil.
18: Why, you...
12: I hate you.
18: Careful, you don't black her eyes. Might not look good on the course of a suicide.
12: Suicide?
18: We want that letter, and we want it now. Unless we get it, Satin Fraser is going to jump out of that bedroom window over there.
12: Jump?
18: Yes. It's one story down to a steep slate roof, then 9 stories to the pavement. It should be spectacular.
12: Now, there just aren't any men like you. There can't be.
18: Drop 1 story to a steep roof. A nice long roll down the slates, and then out into space.
12: Stop it!
18: Satin Fraser. Suicide from bedroom window while police wait to take her in for questioning in murder.
12: No.
18: Where's the letter?
12: No.
18: Pick her up. I'll take her feet.
12: No.
18: Put your hand over her mouth.
13: That's so. There she wriggles like a wet fish.
18: I left the window open.
13: Head first or feet first?
18: Feet first. They always drop feet first.
13: Yeah.
18: All right, now.
13: Sir?
18: When I say three. One. Two. Three.
12: No! And then I was over the edge. over the edge, but I wasn't falling. I was over the edge, but I wasn't falling. My belt had caught on something. I was hanging from the eaves. 9 stories up, and I was hanging by my belt. 9 stories up. 9 stories up! I don't know you.
1: You're in a private room in St. Mary's Hospital. You fainted while you were hanging up there, 9 stories.
12: Oh.
1: I'm sorry. It took the combined efforts of 2 fire department ladder companies to get you down. Your belt caught in an iron vent pipe. You're a very lucky girl.
12: I don't know you.
1: I'm Jack Packard of the A1 Detective Agency, doing a job for the State Department. I have orders to say to you that your husband, Captain John Fraser, gave you a large bloodstone ring when you left Tokyo. I have orders to say that the stone is hollowed out and inside is a letter photographed on microfilm. Bloodstone and microfilm are the key words.
12: Why didn't you come sooner? Why didn't you come sooner?
1: Because if I'd come any sooner, we wouldn't have caught Nick and Ernst Gorman.
12: You caught them?
1: Red-handed. And the rest of the gang who are working on you.
12: There were others?
1: You didn't think those 2 policemen were real, did you?
12: Yes.
1: Fakes. They thought you might give the letter to the first man in police uniform you met.
12: But the FBI man who came in to identify Mr. Locke's body?
1: Another of the gang. So was the woman who said she was the housekeeper. It was all set up to make you think you were safe so you'd give up the letter.
12: I couldn't. Johnny said to guard it with my life.
1: Johnny's got a very brave young woman for a wife. If he ever does this to you again...
12: I don't know what's in the letter, but Johnny said we wouldn't want to live if its contents fell in wrong hands.
1: Johnny was right. I'm sorry I can't tell you more. You deserve to know.
12: I don't want to know. Why do they want to kill me? Killing me wouldn't get them the letter.
1: It might have prevented us from getting it. You see, there were 2 parts to this business. 1, the delivery of the letter safely to us. 2, the capture of the Nick and Ernst Gorman gang under circumstances that would prove they were the traitors we knew them to be. That's why Fred Locke and I used you as bait.
12: Then Mr. Locke was a federal man.
1: And died.
12: Yes. How did Nick and Ernst know to meet me on the corner of Rossmore and Mule?
1: You tipped them off.
12: You told them I had the letter?
1: You were protected as long as Locke was alive, but when they put him out so ruthlessly, we did rather leave you out on a limb.
12: Yes, 9 stories up.
1: I'm afraid so. The minute I learned Locke was dead, we moved in.
12: Here's the ring with the microfilm inside. It was on my finger all the time.
1: Thank you. You should be very proud.
12: I'm not. I'm just scared. I need Johnny.
1: It's a pleasure to tell you that if you can wait 3 hours, you can have Johnny.
12: But Johnny's in Tokyo.
1: Johnny was in Tokyo. Because of courage beyond the call of duty, certain people in Washington decided you needed Johnny more than the army of occupation.
12: Oh, I do, I do.
1: Yeah, the lucky dog.
0: You have just heard Isle of Adventure, a new Carlton E. Morse production featuring Michael Raffetto as Jack Packard and Barton Yarborough as Doc Long. Next week, incident number 10, entitled The Kwong Moon Dagger, an affair of Chicago's Chinatown. Betty Lou Gerson was Satin Fraser in tonight's show. Other players included Peggy Weber, Louis Van Ruten, Russell Thorson, Lou Krugman, Frank Richards, and Dix Davis. The Girl in the Street was written and produced by Carlton E. Morse. Organ music by Rex Corey. Your announcer, Jim Butters. Now, a listening reminder. High comedy and hilarious adventure go hand in hand on the wonderful Johnny Fletcher Show, starring Bill Goodwin. So stay tuned. The Johnny Fletcher Show follows next.
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0: We now present The Adventures of Marco Polo. Tok Tai persuaded Van Chu not to visit the dungeons in person, and Van Chu decided that the four prisoners should be put to death some little time before his wedding to the Princess Zelana was to take place. Meanwhile, Marco Polo had made good his escape, and by means of a clever ruse, he succeeded in opening the city gates to admit the army of Kublai Khan. Meanwhile, Van Chu had sent for Tok Tai and gave orders that the Venetian prisoners were to be brought before him. Then he learned that Marco Polo had escaped. Van Chu was furious with Tok Tai, who had betrayed him. He gave orders that Tok Tai was to be seized and dragged into the center of the courtyard with Niccolo, Matthew, and Benno.
1: No pleas for mercy will save you.
2: Let me pray before I die. I beg of you.
3: I ask you to allow us to make our peace with our God.
1: Die now, you dog. No, wait. Tell me where Marco Polo can be found and your lives will be saved. Come, Tok Tai, you betrayed me. If you want to live, tell me where Marco Polo can be found.
3: I have told you that I do not know where Marco Polo can be found. And I will die in the knowledge that I have been true to my Khan. The true ruler of China.
1: Kublai Khan is no longer the ruler of China. I am the Khan. Kneel to me before you die, you dogs.
2: I will never kneel, nor I.
3: I will not kneel either. I have kneeled to you, Van Chu, and that is my lasting shame. But I kneel because I was trying to serve my Khan. But because I have kneeled and spoken words of loyalty to you, I deserve to die. Let me be executed first.
1: We will do our best to oblige you. What has happened? Who comes?
4: Soldiers! Many of them!
1: Soldiers of Kublai Khan in the palace! We've been betrayed! Flee if you're alive!
5: My father, my uncle, where are you?
6: That is Marco's voice.
3: Marco, my son, you are in time. Once again, you have saved us.
7: Father, I embrace you. I was beginning to fear that we would be too late.
8: Oh, Master Marco, I knew that you would not fail us. Never for a moment did I doubt you. I felt no fear.
7: Benno, you're as good a liar as you are a servant. Well, Uncle Matthew, we are all alive, but where is Tok Tai? Surely he was not killed.
2: Tok Tai is safe. He went in pursuit of Van Chu. You were just in time. But what of Kublai Khan?
7: Kublai Khan is in his palace. He rode here at the head of his soldiers. The rebels are scattered and defeated.
8: Oh, praise be to heaven for that.
2: But, Marco, how did you manage to open the gate? We did not think that you could succeed.
7: I did succeed, and we are all safe. Now come to the mighty Khan, the audience chamber, and he wishes us to go before him.
0: The four Venetians went to the audience chamber, and there they found the soldiers of the Khan on guard once more. Order had been speedily restored. Those of the rebels who had not been killed were imprisoned in the dungeons, and once more the great Kublai Khan was seated on his own throne. The four Venetians bowed low before him.
9: Marco Polo, my friend, this is the second time you have been of great service to me. I know of no order high enough to bestow upon you.
7: Most noble Khan, you led your soldiers to the palace in time to save the lives of my father, my uncle, and my servant. I ask no more than that.
9: Niccolo Polo, I am told that you refused to bend the knee to the rebel Van Chu. You were prepared to face death and torture because of your loyalty to me, and I offer you my gratitude. You have the freedom of my vast land. You can come and go through my dominions at will, but I beg that you remain in China with me for some time to come. Soon I am going to visit all my dominions, and I ask that you accompany me so that you may behold the many wonders of my empire.
3: I am honored by your invitation, most mighty Khan, and I will be pleased to stay by your side as long as you may require me.
9: And you, Matthew Polo, I thank you for your loyalty. I make you the same offer which I have made your brother.
10: I ask, mighty Khan, that you will allow traders to come here from the Republic of Venice. From what I have seen of your mighty empire, I think there could be much trade between us that would benefit your land and our land.
9: And from what I have seen of four Venetians, I am beginning to appreciate your race. All Venetians will be welcome in the dominion of China.
10: You are very gracious, mighty Khan.
9: And now the servant Benno. I do you honor by speaking with you. It is not the habit of the great Khan to have speech with servants, but you have been brave and loyal. And now you will always be able to carry in your heart the memory that you have spoken with the great Kublai Khan.
8: Oh, that is not a very high reward.
7: Then, be silent.
8: Oh, not a reward that I expected.
9: Now, he is a droll fellow. I have decided to appoint Marco Polo governor of one of my dominions. He is a man of such resource and courage that he will be made the governor of Armenia, a dominion that has caused me much trouble. There are many rebels there, and your task will not be easy. But I feel sure that your efforts to subdue the rebels will be crowned with success.
7: I thank you for this high honor, most noble Kublai Khan.
9: I will accompany you to Armenia when I start on a tour of my dominions in a few days' time. And, of course, your wife will go with you.
7: My wife?
9: You will wed the Princess Zilana before you take up your new post. Let the princess be brought before me now.
7: Most noble Khan, you have said that there are many rebels in the dominion of Armenia. Mayhap a wife would hinder me in the carrying out of my duty.
9: A wife would be a great aid to you, Marco Polo. You deserve every happiness. The princess comes now.
6: Most noble Khan, I prostrate myself before you. My heart rejoices that you are once again upon your throne.
9: I am pleased with you, Zilana. I am glad that I entered the city in time to save you from that scoundrel Van Chu. And since you are to wed Marco Polo, you shall go with him when he goes to his new post in Armenia.
6: Marco, we are to go to Armenia together?
7: Yes.
6: Oh.
9: Why, who comes?
11: I, Toktai, my lord Khan.
9: Come forward, Toktai.
11: Most noble Khan, in my endeavors to serve you so that you might return to your throne, I bent my knee to the rebel Van Chu. But I strove to make atonement for this. When your armies entered the palace, Van Chu made good his escape. So I followed Van Chu, hoping that I might bring him before you. But I have failed miserably. For I must tell you that Van Chu has once more made his escape.
9: My soldiers have orders to capture Van Chu and to bring him before me alive. But you should not have bent the knee to him, Toktai.
7: Most noble Khan, had it not been for Toktai, you would have not have been able to enter the city. He won the confidence of Van Chu. The little I did, I would not have been able to do if it had not been for Toktai. He is the bravest man in all your empire.
9: Nobly spoken, Marco Polo. I find that it pays to take your advice. Toktai shall be rewarded. Name the reward which you desire, and it shall be yours.
11: I ask only to be able to serve you loyally and well, most noble Kublai Khan.
9: Well, ask for something more. What about the beautiful women of my court? You are not married, Toktai. Choose for yourself a bride from my court, and she shall be yours.
11: There is only one woman whom I would wed, and she is not for me.
9: Is she wed to another?
11: She is not, but she is not in love with me.
9: Oh, you are sorely stricken, Toktai. There is no greater hurt than that of unreturned love. Your Khan gives you his sympathy. But you shall be governor of the city of Peking. You shall guard the city for me, and you have served your Khan well.
11: I thank you, noble, mighty, and gracious prince.
6: Most noble prince, I would like to offer my thanks to Toktai. He bade me have courage. He inspired me when I needed courage. And I would have him know that the Princess Zilana is his grateful friend.
7: He is very handsome, Zilana. And he is now the governor of a great city.
6: I know it, Marco Polo. What of it?
7: I do not think that you and I should be wed before I return from Armenia. There will be many dangers and, well, I would feel safer if you remained here.
6: Oh, no.
9: What is this, Marco Polo? Are you an unwilling bridegroom? I had hoped to see you wed before I leave on my tour of the dominion.
6: Marco, you must not be shy and retiring. Come, let us ask the great Khan for permission to withdraw so that we may walk in the garden together. Amongst the lotus blossoms?
9: Yes, go, or both of you. Go and walk in the gardens, and I will speak with you later, Marco Polo.
7: As you will, great Khan.
9: Well, Master Niccolo, does it not do your heart good to see your son so happy? He is fortunate to win the love of such a beautiful woman.
12: Yes, great Khan. But when do we start on our journey?
9: Well, I have many things to do, so we will not start yet. But you and your brother will take the evening meal with me, and then we will discuss the approaching journey. We will make plans with your son, Marco Polo. Polo, are you not pleased with the turn which events have taken?
10: Oh, I am pleased, Great Khan.
9: Then all is well. I have offered a vast reward for the capture of that traitor Van Chu. He has caused me much trouble. Now I will go to my quarters and rest. We will meet again at the time of the evening meal.
0: Arrangements were made for the wedding of Marco Polo and the Princess Zelana. Kublai Khan showered every favor on Marco Polo, and he ordered his subjects to pay homage to the young men. Meanwhile, arrangements were made for the Khan's forthcoming journey through his dominions. 2 days before the wedding was to take place, Marco Polo was walking moodily through the palace gardens when he heard his name called.
13: Marco Polo!
7: Who called?
13: Marco Polo. I would have speech with you.
7: Why, Toktai? I have not seen you for some days.
13: Marco Polo, I hate you. I wish that you were dead. Would that I had failed, that I had allowed Van Chu to kill you. Oh, I wish that I had been killed.
7: Toktai, what words are these?
13: My heart is breaking. I love the Princess Zelana and would give all I possess to marry her.
7: But had Van Chu killed you, you would not have been able to marry the princess.
13: Marco Polo, I am sorry for the word which I have spoken, but I am the most miserable of men. Life holds nothing for me. My love for Zelana is killing me.
7: I'm sorry, Toktai.
13: Why are you so fortunate? Why did you win her love? If you had been killed, Kublai Khan would have bestowed her hand on me. Although I admire you, I must hate you.
7: Do not hate me. I am not yet married to the Princess Zelana.
13: In 2 days' time, you will marry her. Oh, I can't live without her. Why does not Zelana love me?
7: I do not know.
13: Tell me, is all your love given to her?
7: Well, Toktai, I know not what to say.
13: And will you do this? Will you do all in your power to make Zelana happy?
7: I shall strive never to make her unhappy.
13: And will you help her to remember that there was a man called Toktai who once loved her? For I am about to die.
7: Toktai, you must not say that. You will live for many years. You have your work here as governor of the city.
13: I will not live for one more day.
7: What mean you by that?
13: I have told you that I cannot live without the Princess Zelana. And ere the sun sets on the city of Pekin, I shall take my life.

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4: Hello? Hello? This is Jeremiah Ark. Please, God, they can't have cut the phones already. Help me! Somebody! They're battering down my office door! Dr. Arkham, I presume!
5: I'm afraid the prognosis is not good.
4: For you, anyway!
6: Batman! The Joker. He's got Jeremiah Arkham in there.
7: Any of your men in the building, Jim?
6: Not yet.
4: Keep it that way till I come out.
8: Dr. Arkham, as a former inmate of this establishment, I want to explain this little leading present me and the boys are giving you. The straps on the jacket run through the length of phone cord, which in turn uses the desk lamp as a pulley.

0: This wraps on the jacket run through the length of phone cord, which in turn uses the desk lamp as a pulley. The plug is used as a toggle, which ties it firmly through the trigger guard. Now, for maximum benefit, please keep your whole head in front of the shotgun. Not that you dare to move it anyhow. After all, the point of the exercise is to remove that useless part of your anatomy.
1: Joker, please.
0: Now, don't go away. I want to forget you exactly the way you are.
2: Commissioner Gordon, can you read me?
3: Pretty much.
2: I'm in the roundhouse, the violent ward. Power's out. I don't like it. Let's try switching the mask to night vision. You'd better call for more body bags, Jim. Some of the inmates couldn't wait to leave the building before they got to work.
3: Did you hear that?
4: Sounded like Jeremiah Arkham to me.
3: Coming from up ahead.
4: Batman, be careful. We don't know how many have escaped and how many more are waiting in there to pounce.
5: Batman's in there now, Bane. Think he knows you did this to him?
6: If I didn't want his blood so badly, Bird, I could almost pity him.
7: Batman? Batman! Over here, in the security pen.
2: Dr. Arkham? How do you open this cage?
7: Wait, it's booby-trapped. Connected to this restraining suit. The whole thing will blow my head off if either one of us moves to untie it.
2: Uh-huh. Wait a second. Can you move your legs?
7: I don't know. I really can't feel them. The wire's too tight.
2: Okay. Now, I've rigged this batarang to sever the wire tying your head to that trigger. The second it hits, you kick yourself backwards in that chair as hard as you can. Got it?
7: I'll try. What if you miss, Batman?
6: He's dead if I miss.
2: Here it comes.
7: Batman, thank God for the Joker.
2: Where is he? The wing is deserted. Where are they all holed up?
7: Gone. They've gone. Don't you understand? Nearly all the criminals in the maximum security area have escaped. Everything you've achieved in your career is Batman. It's gone.
2: All those years spent cleaning up the city. The horrors I've endured to try and set the world a little straighter. Joker, Scarecrow, Ventriloquist, Amygdala, Poison Ivy, Clayface. How many are back out there? How many lives will be forfeit following this escape? Dear God, have I the strength to recapture them all? No. No. No!
8: Joker, Ventriloquist and Scarface, Scarecrow, Riddler.
2: Loose in the night, running free in the dark. Most of the worst and more heavily armed, terminally dangerous. Who did this to me? Who broke them out of Arkham?
9: My guess is it's the guy I told you about, Batman. The one who busted up Killer Croc. Bane. And he's definitely got it in for you.
2: Yeah, the one who followed me to the Mankin brothers hideout. Come on, Robin. We can't find the devil himself. His progeny are legion enough.
8: The Cavalier.
10: We had 5 tactical units there, Mayor Kroll, and there was a hostage situation.
11: Why in heaven's name didn't you order your men to shoot to kill, Gordon?
10: It doesn't work that way. My men discharge their firearms only in defense.
11: Then we're going to end up with a lot of dead citizens, Commissioner. Oh. I'll be expecting results. Arrests. A dead or alive attitude to getting these maniacs behind bars again. Or your job's on the line.
12: So we run through the police band, Batman. What are we looking for?
2: We'll know it when we hear it.
13: And
2: that was it, I'll bet.
12: What was? What's a haberdasheria?
2: Usually a hat shop.
12: Uh-huh.
2: Let's beat the police to the scene.
14: Back. Our guest is Dr. Simpson Flanders, noted expert on the criminally insane. Dr. Flanders, your new book criticizes the standards of treatment for offenders serving time in Arkham Asylum. But what exactly do we do with these evil and dangerous people now loose on our streets?
15: Evil and dangerous are emotive words, Petra. That's why I wrote my book, I'm Sane and So Are You.
14: Uh-huh.
15: We must reach out to these people. They're out there tonight, disoriented, alienated.
16: Mm-hmm. Many of them sharing a terror of the excessive force used in their persecution by the Batman.
6: Yes?
17: Hey, it's Bird. One of our nutcases has made a move against the man.
6: Which one?
17: Mad Hatter. I've sent the Hawk to follow him.
6: Keep me posted.
12: You say it's a hat shop, but where are the hats?
2: The place has been cleaned out. Looks like the first of the major Arkham escapees has made his move.
12: What's this? A note addressed to the Batman?
2: Uh-huh.
12: Hold on to your hats. Jervis Tetch. Request the pleasure of your company at a tea party. Date? Tonight?

0: time. 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
1: The Mad Hatter. And we're to be his guests of honor.
0: We're invited to the Mad Hatter's tea party.
1: Yes. And it's not polite to be late.
2: Welcome, one and all. Welcome to the Mad Hatter's Tea Party. If you would be good enough to don the party hats you'll find at your place settings, the fun will begin.
3: What's wearing hats got to...
2: I said put on the hats!
3: Okay, Mr. Hatter.
2: Oh, that's better. Now it looks like a party. And as I have now refined the mind control transmitters inside your headgear to voice activation, it only remains to say hats induced trance. Can you hear me, basket cases?
4: We hear you, Hatter.
2: Perfect. Our first item of business is to be delegated to Film Freak. Are you in there, Film Freak?
5: When you need me, just whistle, Blue Eyes.
2: Yes, someone sprung us from Arkham on purpose, Film Freak.
6: That's right, Toto. We're not in Kansas anymore.
2: Someone wants to use us like puppets, stealing my shtick. Do you know how I know this?
7: Oh, you know this, Kimosabe.
2: A little bird told me. Actually, a great big bird, species of falcon, been following me around all day. Here, this is a homing tracker. The device I put on that thing's leg will give you its location. When you find out who the bird belongs to, kill him! Then we can get on with taking over the city.
7: Okay, little britches. Saddle up and move out.
2: Now, a spot of tea. Who'll be mother?
1: I take mine without milk, Hatter.
0: Get a diet soda?
2: Why, it's our guest of honor. At last, we can start the party games. Hats, stimulate adrenal cortexes.
1: Robin, wait there as backup.
2: Yeah, come on!
8: Babe, we got trouble. There's some kind of homing device on Talon's leg.
9: Someone across the street casing this joint.
8: Ah, it's one of the Arkham inmates. The one who calls himself Film Freak.
10: You stay here a while. Kill him.
8: Film Freak to Hara. Film Freak to Hara. Come in, Hara.
0: Batman! How long does the backup hold back?
11: Till the outcome is clear.
2: No, Batman! You won the battle, but lost the war!
0: I'll take that gun, Hatter!
1: Nice work.
2: Now I'm cross! You've ruined the party!
12: Film Freak to Hatter, come in, please!
0: This guy's got a walkie-talkie in his hat!
12: Who busted you out of Arkham, Hatter?
2: How should I know, Batman?
13: Hatter, can you read me? It's Film Freak. I got company.
12: It was Bane, wasn't it?
2: Bane!
0: It was Bane!
10: I'm Bane.
13: No, get back.
2: Mother of mercy, is this the end of Freako?
12: You hear me, Hatter? Your assassin is dead.
0: No.
12: Just like the Batman, you're garbage.
1: Come on, Hatter. I've got bigger fish to fry.
0: You look pretty fried yourself, Batman. A whole madhouse yet to hunt down. Not to mention Bane.
1: Who is it, Montoya?
14: I'd say we've one less Arkham Asylum inmate to look for, Commissioner Gordon. This looks like the one they called Film Freak.
1: No sign of an entry wound. No evidence a weapon was used, but surely nobody could have done this with their bare fists.
14: What about this Bane guy?
15: Wait a minute. Joker, Scarecrow, Firefly, Ventriloquist. I got a potential perpetrator right here. Amygdala.
14: Amygdala?
1: 400 pounds of muscle.
15: Three brain cells. And all of them wired up wrong.
2: Sergeant Bullock, got a call through for you. Reported sighting of Arkham SKP, the ventriloquist entering a downtown bar, the tap room. He may be with another one. Amygdala. Yeah. There's a rumor Batman's car was seen heading that way.
1: Bingo.
16: Give me a beer.
13: Ladies and gentlemen. Ladies and gentlemen.
2: Shut up!
17: What the heck is this?
13: My name is Ventriloquist. This is my friend Sarko. Say hello to the nice people, Sarko.
2: Hello, people.
16: Look out, people. We got a weirdo in the joint. He's got a sock on his head.
17: You're talking to yourself, pal.
2: We're looking for Scarface. Has anyone here seen him?
18: Hey, mister, if this is a stick-up, you put the sock on your head, not in your hand.
13: No. Don't upset my friend, Sarko.
2: You're making a big mistake laughing at me.
17: Oh, yeah.
2: Because this is my friend, the Dick Dollar, and he's a very geek guy.
19: You're laughing at my little friend? Nobody laughs at my Right.
20: ETA, a tap room, 3 minutes.
21: I'd prefer to be acting more and reacting less, Robin, but there's no rhyme or reason to any of this chaos following the Arkham Asylum breakout.
20: Are we being followed?
21: So you spotted the bird?
20: That's some kind of hawk, isn't it, Batman?
21: A falcon.
20: There was one circling Tenille Park earlier, before Bane killed Film Freak. Either that turn one night, or...
21: Good observation. You follow the bird, I will deal with Ventriloquist.
22: Hey! Oh. Ventriloquist! Can I have my sock back? Is it time for my medicine yet?
13: This isn't working. We'll never find Scarface this way.
23: Maybe it's time you found a new partner.
13: How can you say that? I'm nothing without Scarface.
23: You think so, old goody?
13: What do you mean?
23: Did you hear that?
13: What?
23: Sounded like a car pulling up to me.
21: All right, Ventriloquist. You didn't trash this place on your own.
23: Behind you, get me!
21: Can't breathe!
24: Bird, report.
25: Fallon led us right to them, Bane.
26: Batman and the boy.
25: Robin can't be far away.
20: You ain't kidding, pal. He's right overhead.
25: And at this very moment, Batman's getting the beating of his life in that bar down there.
22: Batman make amygdala so angry. Want my medicine? Take pain away. Want my medicine now.
21: I have your medicine right here. Oh, one down. But the ventriloquist got away. Maybe Robin had more luck.
25: Batman's at the end of his rope. He hasn't even run up against the Major League crazies that we let out of Arkham, and already he's looking beat.
22: We will let him run a little more of the gauntlet. I want to know his most extreme limits of endurance.
20: This is not good.
22: After all, this is the man who stands between me and Gotham City.
20: Robin's a Batman on closed channel. Are you reading me? Batman! Oh, God. I better get out of here. And I'm taking no chances. But he used an underground route back to the car.
25: What is it, Bane? Did you hear something?
22: Overhead.
25: I can't see nothing.
27: Back to the Chuck Dixon Show. Our guest is Dr. Simpson Flanders. He's here to try and make sense of this whole Arkham situation. Dr. Flanders, we got streets full of wackos with assault rifles, and you think you have a solution?
9: Well, as I reveal in my book, I'm sane, and so are you. The mentally divergent should be made to feel at ease in their environment. Climate of mistrust can make them insecure in their choice of lifestyle.
27: We've got a body count close to triple digits, Dr. Flanders. That's a lifestyle.
20: This was a dumb idea, boy wonder. Should have stayed put till Bane and his boys moved off. Above ground. Oh, it smells bad enough. But the sewer's like a labyrinth. And I have a big feeling I'm being... followed!
28: Robin, your efforts at concealment were adequate to deceive my partners. But I am different.
20: Bane!
28: I am very curious about you. You aid the Batman, and yet you are just a boy.
20: Yeah, find myself hanging around the... weirdest people.
28: At your age, I learned to kill.
29: Bane, it's your turn!
20: Killer Croc! Robin, the Batman on closed channel. Batman, if you can hear this, I'm in the city sewer. Bane and Killer Croc are duking it out down here, and I'm stuck in the middle. Batman, great. Whichever sicko wins this contest, I lose. What's that noise?
28: You'll pay for breaking my arms. You're in my world now, Bane.
29: I will squeam out of here, freak. You're... corpse will float to the East River!
20: Bane's not kidding. It's high tide about now, and here it comes!
23: Mr. Deadwiler? Mr. Deadwiler, returning at all?
13: Good evening, Mr. Deadwiler. Sorry to have had to break into your apartment like this, but...
23: We need your help!
30: Shit! Get that sock off your hand and we'll talk, Ventriloquist. Holy, I thought Arkham Asylum was supposed to unscramble your brains.
13: Tell him, Socko.
23: We want to know where Scarface got those.
30: This is all about Scarface? That stupid puppet you call your boss? You're nuts. Why should I help you find anything?
23: You'll do it because this gun is low loaded and bullets make nasty holes, Dentweiler. Darned if you do, darned if you don't. That sock humor, Counselor.
3: Go away. Who's there?
4: Joe.
3: Joe who?
4: Joe
3: Kerr. You. What do you want?
4: Come now, Scarecrow, old friend. This doesn't bode well for us being partners, does it?
3: Partners?
4: Nay, we. Gotham City is running scared of its own shadow. I methought myself to team up with someone who knows a trick or two about fear and how to inspire it. We could carve up this town. You, with your fear gas. Me, with my charisma. We'll start by dealing with Commissioner Gordon.
3: Gordon? Small potatoes. Let's deal with the organ grinder, not his monkey.
4: Oh, oh, oh, very good. Yes, yes, yes, yes, yes, indeed. Oh, yes. Oh.
21: You could have drowned. I don't want you confronting Bane again.
5: Like, that's on my wish list. When the outflow washed me into the storm drain, I was only sorry to see him crawl out further down. Ow, Alfred, that's hot.
28: Breathe the vapors, Master Tim. You'll be lucky to escape with pneumonia.
21: Whatever his yearning for power, he's developed a darker purpose.
5: Sure he has. To destroy you. And you're falling for it.
21: There's no alternative. I cannot, will not let the maniacs take over.
5: But how about drafting some help? Asriel, maybe.
21: Jean-Paul is for me. Maybe even up to the task. But Bane is after me. And as long as I am still standing, this is my business.
4: The entire Arkham breakout's been mishandled from the beginning, Gordon. And if you don't do something about it in 24 hours, I'm asking the governor to break out the National Guard.
6: Mayor Kroll, if you do that...
4: All I have to do to make things happen is pick up the phone. And that includes trashing your career.
7: Those are the customers present at the taproom bar during the frenzied attack by Arkham escapee Amygdala, who were even willing to talk, indicated that Gotham City's Batman was looking
8: tired after he subdued the former asylum inmate.
28: The plan is working.
3: You sure, Bane? He still succeeded. He put another one back in Arkham.
28: But the cost to him is high, both physical and mental. He is reeling, and soon he will be ready to fall.
3: Exiting Ellsworth Plaza. Monitoring police frequencies.
21: Racing for my brain. Already feel dead, but I can't rest. Not after the Arkham breakouts.
10: Attention all units. Mr. Dash, serial killer, recently escaped from Arkham Asylum, holed up in Bates School for Women. Hostages. Send tactical squads at once.
21: No rest for the wicked, nor those who dare deal with them.
4: Oh, Mr. Mayor!
3: Mayor Kroll, wake up!
4: Howdy, Joker time! Smell! Horrible! Can't stop the nightmare! No! No, you're not real!
11: Oh, yes, but we are real, Mr. Mayor, very real, as your bodyguards downstairs could attest. Were they still capable of speech?
4: No! This is wonderful, Scarecrow! The gas has reduced him to a gibbering wreck!
11: What do you want?
3: Oh, it's time to exercise a little executive power, Mayor Kroll. You just have to pick up the phone.
11: And we'll do the rest.
19: Please, let me go.
4: Quiet.
24: Consider the arm that chokes you. You see the marks? Self-inflicted, everyone. All lovingly etched. Souvenirs to take everywhere. Of my every sin. My glory. And you are about to be honored with your own.
26: Montoya!
31: No!
26: Let her go or I shoot!
31: Back up! Now! On the second floor!
4: You daren't shoot, pretty cop. My reflex would still cut her throat.
26: Damn. Okay, take me then instead. There's the gun.
4: Very good. Very trusting. Come here. Ah, fool. I shall make an extra deep cut for you.
32: Enough blood, Judge.
4: Enough blood, Batman? There's never enough blood.
32: No!
4: One slip of the knife, and the pretty cop gets it.
26: Batman, I tried bargaining with him. Exchanged myself for the hostage.
32: You did your best, Officer Montoya.
4: Did your best? As if you were a cop? You're not. You're just like me. A stalker, a predator, and you love it. Don't you, Batman?
26: Here, let go!
32: Montoya!
19: No!
0: You're just like me! We're both bound for hell!
32: No! I'm not like you, killer! Not!
19: All right! Stop it! That's enough! I've got him, Batman! Enough!
32: Enough? No, too much. Way too much.
7: We now join the Link Rambo Show, already in progress.
1: Let me get this straight, Dr. Flanders. You're saying it's our fault that these maniacs loose on the streets are tearing Gotham apart?
2: Absolutely. As I state in my book, I'm sane and so are you. Our entire culture is aberrant. These people are merely the symptoms.
1: Symptoms?
30: Ventriloquist, please! If I help you find your Scarface puppet, I'm an accomplice.
6: And I'm a principal.
23: Are you sure you're a lawyer?
30: Oh, please come out from behind that sofa. These handcuffs are really cutting into my...
23: Really?
30: Oh, no. At least I could understand the sock.
23: Oh, I'm still here, Counselor. The duck we picked up at a toy store on the way over.
30: Jeez.
23: I can't control him, Counselor. He's a wild duck.
6: Just tell us who our Scarface is.
30: I'm not sure where he'd be. I guess he's still in the evidence store of the precinct where the ventriloquist was arrested. But you'd need a policeman to get it released.
23: And we have no problem.
30: Don't understand. Where's the duck gone? Oh, no. A cop puppet.
23: Yep. We found Officer O'Hara in the toy store along with the duck. That they did, me boy. Oh, that they did. I'm your man. That I am.
20: Time to make another phone call, Mia Crawl. Or would you prefer a fear dance?
4: Oh, absolutely, Scarecrow. We want to reach out
30: and crush someone.
20: Our plans call for utter chaos.
30: Yes!
4: Mia Crawl, what if you called the president of the Firefighters Union and told them you were thinking of cutting them?
9: No, no. They'd strike for certain.
4: Good, good. You see, I have an old cellmate who benefits greatly from that. His name is Garfield Lind. He used to work in the movies, an expert in pyrotechnics. Setting fire to things became a bit of an obsession to him.
20: Excellent, Joker. The Firefly!
4: It's gonna be a hot time in all Gotham tonight!
12: Approaching St. Elmo's Pier. Releasing drogue brakes.
32: Garfield Lind's the Firefly, loose in the city's oldest amusement park. 3 acres of old wooden structures and the fire department on strike.
20: At least you've included me in on this one. At least you'll have some help.
32: You're not here to help, Robin. You're here to watch and learn. You're still in training.
20: What?
32: There he is. Firefly.
12: Ah! My flames! The beauty! Dance! Yes! Yes! Dance!
20: The heat is incredible. How are we going to get him down from the roller coaster track?
32: Stay with the car.
20: I don't like this.
32: You don't have to. You barely escaped Killer Croc and that monster Bane. Your luck can't hold forever.
20: And yours can?
32: Stand back while I fire the grapnel up.
20: Batman, please!
12: Welcome to my inferno, Batman! Isn't it beautiful?
32: Drop the flamethrower, Linz.
12: Oh, no! I could never do that! Now that you're here...
32: There's no way down from here except with me, Firefly.
12: Oh, I have my own escape route, thank you. Turn brightly now!
32: Oh, keep smoldering.
20: Batman! Catch!
32: What?
20: Grab the line! Fly down! This is quite a training session for me. I hate to say what you look like.
32: Lost. Lost the element of surprise. Lost the perpetrator.
20: Could it be you're pushing too hard?
32: I have to push hard. The police are at full stretch, and Gotham is going to hell at the hands of an army of maniacs led by Bane.
20: So the best way to tackle this is to throw yourself after them?
32: No time, no time. We have to react wherever they surface.
20: But that's the exact opposite of everything you've taught me.
32: All right. Firefly is yours, Robin. Do the footwork. Dig into the files back at the cave. Try and get a 20 on it. Doors open.
20: You got it, Batman.
32: I'm going to talk to Gordon downtown, if there is a town left, with Firefly running loose. Let's go.
12: So, that's the letter G, E, N, and... got it. A T.
14: Riddler, we're wasting our time here.
12: Police headquarters, Gotham City, urgent. Oh, if I say so myself, nobody can make an extortion note a work of art like I can.
14: Is that the holdup? We gotta send these cops some damn clue to the heist after we go through the... trouble of organizing getaway cars, building brands, you name it?
5: Yeah, after we try to keep it a secret.
12: Crime is an art. It shouldn't be all drudgery. It demands flair. Wit's
14: flair?
12: Don't give yourself a headache, Stan. Here, tie this letter to a brick and throw it through police headquarters window. You'll enjoy it.
5: Oh, okay.
8: Several called from Dr. Consolving while you were out, Master Bruce.
10: Chandra. And you told her?
8: That you were far too busy exhausting yourself, gallivanting about in a mask and boots to speak to her.
10: Very funny. Is there anything to eat? I need some breakfast.
8: You also need 16 hours sleep, a 3 month vacation, a blood transfusion, and full psychiatric examination.
10: Alfred?
8: And where is Master Tim this fine afternoon?
10: At home, I hope. Using his computer skills to run down a little background for me.
20: Email to Kate's computer. Urgent message to Batman from Robin. Security scramble code 3.
8: Tim? You in your room?
20: Yes, Dad. Quick. Garfield lives. Firefly. Adopted at birth. No living relatives. And, digging deep into this early stuff, before his career in pyrotechnics even began, there's two places he's been fixated on since he was a kid. His adoptive parents refused for some reason to take him there. The first was St. Elmo's Pier. The second, Gotham City Zoo.
8: Yep. Drat this wheelchair.
20: Second. Here, Dad, let me help.
8: No, I gotta get used to this thing. Dr. Kinsolving said it'd become second nature, but I don't know. Maybe I should see a regular doctor after all.
20: I thought you said she was good. You recommended her to Bruce. He seems to think highly of her.
8: How is Bruce? I must pay a neighborly visit sometime. Although he's a busy man running around the society pages with all those bimbos. Amazing his businesses stay afloat.
20: He has people to handle a lot of that everyday stuff, I guess.
12: Bane, do you read me?
13: I read you, bird.
12: Tailed Batman to the city zoo. Somebody must have tipped him off about Firefly being here. Except the big guy's got trouble. He's in a fight with another Arkham escapee, and Firefly ain't even showed yet.
13: Stay watching, bird. I want a full report.
15: 3 years, Batman! 3 years I have rotted in Arkham Asylum, planning your death!
16: Just put the sword down, Cavalier, and nobody will get hurt.
15: Who are you, fool? I'm going to kill you!
14: Get out, Riddler!
23: Oh.
14: We planned this job to a T. Everything ready to go? Everything in place? But do we make our move? No! We gotta wait till you send out your stupid riddle!
5: Yeah, so we're pulling this job tonight. And if it has to be over your dead body, then that's how it's gonna be!
23: You'll be sorry! You'll be sorry! That's my crime! Mine! Just because the cops ignored the riddle, they were too busy to read it, but I'll take my puzzles to the masses! You'll see!
16: Drop the sword, Cavalier!
15: First blood to me! Ha-ha! Defend yourself, Batman! You face an expert swordsman! Ha-ha-ha!
10: Ha-ha-ha! I haven't got time for this!
15: Ha-ha-ha! You broke my nose, you cad!
10: A minor league maniac. But I even had trouble with him. And I came here to take Firefly down.
12: You're getting to be a pest, Batman.
10: Speak of the devil.
12: Fascinating to watch you deal with that idiot. But let me tell you a thing or two. I'm not one of those Arkham inmates who obsessed over you day and night. In fact, I'll get along quite nicely without your interference. So I've decided to cremate you!
10: The flamethrower's heat is overwhelming. It saps my last reserve of strength, but I'm not burning. This time I came prepared.
12: You've spoiled enough of my fun, Batman!
10: 15-layer Nomex and a rebreather don't give me the edge. Oh, but they let me survive.
4: You know, Scarecrow, I like the mayor's residence. I may even move in here permanently. Of course, a few things would have to change. Every once in a while, the mayor would have to stop screaming.
12: Shut up!
5: Let me go, Joker!
12: A little more fear gas for the mayor, I think. Time for him to make another phone call.
4: Absolutely. Now that we have the police department running around like headless chickens, it's time to lay our egg!
17: So, Dr. Flanders, you say that these escapees are merely troubled children searching for meaning in their lives.
18: Oh, yes, Cassie. As I state in my new book, I'm sane and so are you.
20: Wow. This guy's getting a lot of mileage from the Arkham breakout.
8: Indeed, Master Tim. And he is...
20: Well, some psychiatrist who thought he could cure everyone in the violent ward.
8: A born optimist.
20: Wait! That guy she's approaching in the audience.
8: I see him.
17: You have a question, sir?
18: Actually, I have a number of questions. Here, take my coat.
20: Huh? Riddler! And that's a detonator in his hand.
18: What letters that I'll
0: in the van. That show air is live.
9: No, no, don't please start again, please.
5: Phone calls have made a flow of meters here in the Mother Goose amusement park.
3: The screaming's coming from the slot arcade, Bullock. Somebody's got him in there. Sounds like he's being tortured.
11: Sounds like he's being murdered, please. I take a look?
3: No. Send in the SWAT team. Now.
11: Pocket, go.
19: Goodwin, kiss and follow me.
3: I don't like this. The Riddler hijacks a TV studio back in central Gotham, and we're lured into a situation we out here in Evanstown.
5: Montoya's covering the Riddler, Commish. But he ain't got the only game in town. Batman's out chasing Firefly. Who knows which nut's pulling this job?
3: Yeah, Gordon speaking.
21: Commissioner Gordon, SWAT team safely in yet?
3: Oh, my God. Get those men out of there!
0: Too late, sucker!
22: Yes! Your best phone call so far, Mayor Kroll. Oh. Happy Scarecrow.
0: I love the simple ones, Joker.
22: Good, because the best is yet to come.
0: This TV show is going out live, right, Cassie?
24: Yes.
0: Yes, Riddler?
24: Yes, Riddler.
0: Good. I want to get a large audience, but having me on the show rigged with this bomb should win tonight's Battle of the Ratings, don't you think?
24: I'm reasonably certain.
0: And your guest, Dr. Simpson Flanders, I've met before at Arkham Asylum.
2: That's right, Eddie.
0: Oh, and you've written a little book. Mm-hmm. Let's see. I'm sane, and so are you.
2: That's right, Eddie.
0: Well, you couldn't have written it with me in mind.
2: Excuse me.
0: Because I'm not sane. Sane, and I never will be. Isn't that right, Doc? And here's another one for the folks at home. What begins with a P and ends with an E and has thousands of letters in it.
25: Cut to two. Camera three, loosen that shot on Flanders. I want to cut to you the moment he shows up.
5: We're 3 minutes to network commercial, Officer Montoya, but Riddler says if we cut picture from the studio, he'll release that button and turn Cassie into wallpaper.
26: Yeah, that's why we can't use a marksman. He releases his grip. Boom! Just keep going till the hostage negotiation...
25: Camera five, pan wide and swing left. Oh, heck, I thought I saw that kid who's supposed to work with the Batman.
5: The one they call Robin? Here in the TV studio?
25: Yeah, red top, black cape with a yellow lining.
26: If Robin is here, where's Batman?
32: Mad Hatter. Amygdala, Film Freak, Cavalier, and Firefly. Mostly second stringers, and they nearly took me out. The really dangerous ones are still on the street. And beyond that, the one who planned all this. Who will stand between Gotham and Bane? Yes, Jim?
27: Thank God. Batman, we're en route to Mayor Kroll's residence. Pretty sure Joker and the Scarecrow are holding him hostage, or worse.
32: I'll be there. Any sign of Riddler?
27: He made his move earlier. Hijacked a TV show. Montoya's on the scene. Thinks Robin's there.
32: Robin? Up against Riddler alone. He's not ready. And I can't do a thing to help him.
0: Come on! Who's going to solve my riddle? A whole TV studio audience and none of you can take a guess? It begins with a P. It ends with an E. It's got thousands of letters in it. I should have picked another show to debut my crime on. Maybe Enrico Rivoli or...
25: Post office. It's got thousands of letters.
0: Robin? Oh, that does it. I'm releasing the button. You're all just... what is this stuff? Oh, get it off my hand.
25: Just a little fast-acting epoxy to keep that hand from relaxing, Riddler. You didn't want to bomb in the ratings, right?
0: Yeah? Well, the gag's on you, kid. Ha-ha! This bomb's just a set of chair rails wrapped in electric tape.
25: What?
0: Oh, did I waste your time? Had to duck out of a hot date tonight.
26: Thanks, Robin. I got him covered now. Keep your hands in the air, Riddler. Come on, this way.
0: Get those hands off of me.
25: Was this all a wild goose chase? Did I screw up? Batman's somewhere out there facing real danger. And I'm the victim of a classroom prank.
28: Commissioner Gordon, we got a problem.
3: I'd say so, O'Neill. The Joker and Scarecrow are holding the mayor hostage in his own mansion, unless you have a worse problem.
28: They're not in there anymore. The bomb squad think the place is booby-trapped and say it'll take an hour to get in.
3: Where's Bullock?
28: That's the other problem. Sergeant Bullock told the bomb squad to shove it, and he was going in anyway.
3: Oh, my God. There he is, by the side entrance.
29: Bullock! Okay, Commish. Door wouldn't be open if the place was rigged, right?
32: Wrong. Hold tight, Bullock.
29: Battle!
32: Could have waited. There might have been clues.
29: Are you two all right?
32: I'm alive. Thanks to the Batman.
28: Commissioner, I got a report in of an explosion at the harborside toll booth of the Gotham River Tunnel. Should I send,
3: Damn phone. Commissioner Gordon speaking.
31: Gordon, help me. Joker and Scarecrow don't know I'm making this call. They've got a rocket launcher.
33: We're at the river tunnel entrance. They just took out the...
22: Very nicely done, Mayor Kroll. Very convincing. You make the perfect bait.
1: What bait? I thought this was a diversion.
22: A diversion, Scarecrow? No, no, no, no, no. We're going to kill the Batman.
1: No way. When we combine forces, we agree to destroy the whole city, not just one man.
22: But the city, you straw-stuffed simpleton, is Batman. He'll be on his way now, expecting a trap. And we, with Mayor Kroll, of course, we'll spring it.
1: A trap? Using the river tunnel? Look at the cars in there.
22: Of course. Hand me the rocket launcher, if you please, Mayor Kroll.
4: Never.
22: Tear gas, please. Scarecrow.
4: Oh. Here you go.
22: Thank you. This is the Joker's recipe for reducing air pollution in Gotham City. To rid the east side of noisy, smelly traffic, simply take one heat-seeking projectile, close the eyes, pull the trigger, and hottest engine wins!
26: This tunnel gives me the creeps. Looks like the mouth of hell itself.
4: The power's out, Montoya, that's all. But it could be another booby trap, Commission.
3: I'm aware of that, Sergeant Bullock. But if Mayor Kroll is really in there, I'll find him. And I'll bring him out. Batman! You know it's a trap.
4: Of course it is. Wait here.
26: Traffic is now backed up for 6 miles on the bay side of the tunnel as police try to determine the cause of the multiple explosions.
17: The far end of the tunnel is sealed off by a special squad led by Police Commissioner James Gordon. Fresh rumors of Batman's presence at the cordoned off end of the tunnel are still unsubstantiated.
1: Not bad, huh, Payne?
6: Joker and the Scarecrow do combine well for chaos. With more discipline, they might have taken the city, but I reserve that right for myself.
1: You figure the Batman will stop them?
6: He'd better, because once he gets through that tunnel, he runs our gauntlet.
3: Nearly a mile into the tunnel. And a blackness so intense, even my night lenses can't make out an image. And yet I know, I can feel, that I am being watched. Is it so long since I last heard the laughter?
1: Hello, Batman. Eat fear gas.
4: Scarecrow.
1: Walk right in.
3: Oh, Mom. Give him the pearls. Mom, no, no, got to be strong. This is the fear gas. But is the figure before me real? Let's see. Whoa. You're real?
22: Now, now, Batman. Temper, temper.
3: Joker.
22: You idiot, Scarecrow. The fear gas only made him mad.
1: Like this. Let's blast him to guano.
22: Not the rocket launcher. This tunnel's under.

0: The roof collapses. Tons of river water flood the tunnel. And I have a choice. To seize the Joker or grab Mayor Kroll. But what choice do I really have? Joker's probably giggling himself sick right now. Maybe he'll laugh himself to death. But I must get air. Mayor Kroll, are you okay? I'll get you out of here.
1: Excuse us, my lad. There's some property you'll be holding here at the evidence store.
2: What? Yeah, you got a claim number and a court date?
1: That I do, me boyo.
2: Hey, where are you? Will you can the stupid brogue and walk into the light?
1: Sure, I can do just that.
2: Oh, my God. A public carpet. Ventriloquist!
1: Goodbye, Sergeant. And goodbye, Ventriloquist.
3: Goodbye, O'Hara. And hello, Scarface.
1: Hey, where the hell you been, bum? All these months I'm rotting, gathering dust in some stinking police pound.
3: I'm sorry, Scarface. It won't happen again.
1: You bet it won't, pal. Not with Scarface back taking care of business.
4: Damn it! Were we wrong?
5: River cops are circling the area around the blast, Commissioner.
4: What's the point, Montoya? If his honor was down in that tunnel when it blew, he's retired from office. Permanent.
6: Bullock! Now, who thought they saw a body floating toward this bank?
5: Commissioner, over here!
4: There's Mayor Kroll! I'll send for the paramedics.
6: Your Honor, how'd you escape the tunnel? We almost gave you up.
7: He never gave up.
6: The Batman?
7: Grabbed me in his cape. It formed an air pocket. Well, he swam to an emergency hatchway. It was jammed, but he opened it somehow. His lungs must have been bursting. He never gave up.
6: Where is he now? Does he need help?
7: He must, but he staggered away. I heard his car start up. Guess he's gone home to rest. God knows he needs it.
0: Don't remember getting to the car. Recall the ride home only in snatches. Cave. Home. Can't wear this costume in the house. Promised Alfred. But where is Alfred? Oh, concentrate. Nearly at the Batcave access door. The clock hand set at the precise hour my parents were murdered. And it's unlocked. Strange. Not like Alfred, too.
8: Alfred?
9: I left him alive, Mr. Bruce Wayne. It is not your underlings I want, Batman.
8: Bane! In Wayne Manor!
9: It is you, and you will scream my name.
8: Bane, here in Wayne Manor, you know who I am.
9: My senses are quickened in ways which give me insights denied to other men. Insights which ensure my survival. For no disguise can hide my enemies from me. This Bruce Wayne is nothing but a mask, which no longer serves your purposes, Batman.
8: What has all this been about? Freeing the inmates from Arkham. Watching me wear myself down trying to recapture them.
9: I was a child in a jail filled with the dregs of the earth. But a vision sustained me that I would survive those days of terror, those nights of fitful dark dreams, when dark winged creatures would torment me. And that one day I would rule a great city the way I ruled that jail. By defeating the dark winged creature that haunted my tortured nights.
8: You would kill just
9: for... I would kill for anything. I would kill to silence a grating voice, to darken the light in eyes that dare look at me.
8: Yours is a madness I cannot allow to run free. You must be brought down, whatever the cost.
9: You will pay dearly.
8: Oh, rib gone.
7: Master Bruce!
8: Alfred. Save yourself. Run.
9: Ah!
8: I'm child's play for this monster. Burned out from 1,000 desperate fights. Racing for death my whole life. A life begotten in death.
10: The pearls, lady. Hand them over.
4: Hey, don't you touch my wife, you...
11: Father, no, wait!
12: Fighting to the death down in the cave, and Master Bruce is completely spent. Must get help. Next door. Fitzjimothy, before it's too late.
11: Warning. Seismic anomaly detected in Batcave. Ah!
9: It is over. You are nothing.
7: Robin.
9: Beg for mercy. Scream my name.
7: Go to hell.
9: You want death? I deny it to you. I will raise you up. And I will break you. Broken and done.
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0: The rich grazing lands of Texas brought wealth and security to many ranchers in the early days of the western United States. But the great herds wandering over the open range were an easy prey for rustlers. A lightning raid, a quick drive across the border, and the rancher had lost a year's profits. It was not until the masked rider of the plains started his great fight for justice that lives and property became safe in southern Texas. It was the Lone Ranger who brought law and order to a lawless frontier and made possible the winning of the West. Return with us now to those thrilling days of yesteryear. From out of the past come the thundering hoofbeats of the great horse Silver. The Lone Ranger rides again.
1: Come on, Silver! We're heading south for the Rio Grande! Hail, Silver! Away!
0: The KC herd had covered half the distance to town when a band of outlaws swarmed out of a grove of trees beside the trail and opened fire on the cowhand. Outnumbered 5-1, the men from the KC stood their ground, but to defend the herd against such odds was impossible, and finally the foreman shouted a command.
2: We hit a chance. Hightail it, boys. Hit for the back trail.
3: But them murdering polecats, they're going to get away with Miss Betty's lives.
2: I says get. Hit the back trail. We ain't a chance.
3: Get up there.
2: Hold your fire, boys. Backpacking fast.
3: Get up there.
2: Get along there. Get along there.
3: Get up there. That rat it, Notch. It aggravates me awful to run out and leave them critters.
2: Ain't no choice, Sam. Ain't no use throwing waste of lead back, neither.
3: Well, there ain't no harm in taking a last shot at them cow-stealing mavericks. Blast it all. I'd sooner die a-fighting than to go back to them pretty girls and tell them the whole of their herd's been stolen.
2: Get up! Oh, I know how you feel, Sam. But Miss Betty DeSight rather lose the cattle than lose the cattle and have us all shot dead as well.
3: Come on there! Miss Betty is sure as thunder going to be hit hard by this year loss.
2: Get up! Come on! Get along! Come on! Get up! That was the way of it, Miss Betty.
4: Oh, I know you boys did all you could, Notch. I'm glad you were sensible enough to retreat.
5: It's that there retreating that riles me something fierce, Miss Betty. Daggone it all, that Hood Milford bunch has had their way around these parts for too long.
4: Sam, are you sure it was the Hood Milford outfit that stole the cattle?
5: Sure, I'm sure.
2: Ain't no such thing, Sam. We didn't see Hood there with the rest.
5: Hood weren't there? Of course he weren't. He's never around where he might dirty up them fancy clothes of his'n. But I know right well it was his bunch.
2: How'd you know?
5: Oh, I know, that's all. I just know.
4: That won't do, Sam. We can't have Milford arrested without some proof that he's the leader of the crooks.
3: But he is!
2: Oh, shush up, Sam. Just you knowing ain't proof.
5: Well, what is proof, then? Answer me that. What is proof that he's the critter?
4: Oh, never mind, boys. Maybe we can hang on somehow for another year.
2: Miss Betty...
4: Yes, Notch.
2: Me and Sam and some of the other boys has worked this ranch for a plenty long while.
4: I know. You were here when I was just a kid.
2: We handled things for your pap before he died. And we aim to stick with you and your sister.
4: Thanks, Notch.
2: Now, you just forget about the payroll for a time. We got some cash savings hid away, and we hanker to sort of see you through this here tough spell that's coming up.
4: Oh, I can't let you do that.
2: Well, you can't stop us. Now, you just stop worrying. Come on, Sam. We'll go and try to talk them heifers into growing up real fast.
5: Oh, Notch, you ain't talking sense. A heifer grows just so fast or no faster.
4: Oh, I can't let them do that. I just can't. Paper. I'll write to the bank. Maybe they'll be able to sell this place and give us a little cash to go to California with. Oh, dear banker Thompson.
6: Oh, Susanna, don't you cry for... Hello, Betty.
4: Jenny, I want to write a letter. Be quiet for a little while.
6: Mm-hmm.
4: That's a good girl. I'll be through in a few minutes.
6: Betty, did the Indian come here?
4: No, dear.
6: Funny. Wonder why he wanted to ask me things instead of coming here to you.
4: I don't know.
6: He was awful big and strong. What do you suppose he asked about our cattle for?
4: Hush, dear.
6: I never liked Redskins. Notch always said they were bad. But this one was real nice after.
4: What's that?
6: The Indian.
4: What Indian?
6: Oh, you hadn't been hearing a thing I said, Betty. I told you that I met this Indian, and he was asking all about our ranch, and how long Ma and Pa had been dead, and if we ever heard about Hood Milford.
4: Where was all this?
6: Just a little while ago.
4: Not when, where?
6: Up on the knoll where I was sitting in the wind.
4: Did you see any other Indians?
6: No, just the one, and he was real friendly.
4: Indians.
6: Don't be afraid, Betty. Notch told me a dozen times that after the Indians killed Pa, they were all driven back. You needn't be afraid.
4: What did he say about Hood Milford?
6: He said, you know him, feller named Hood Milford? I told him we did, and that you and Notch were scared that Hood's gang would waylay our cattle.
4: You little imp, you've been eavesdropping.
6: Well, you did say so, and I told the Indians so, and...
5: Grab his ship knife.
4: Notch.
5: Don't try to fight. They got the drop on us.
7: Get for the corners, Miss Betty, and hide the young one.
6: Oh, there he is. That's the redskin.
7: It ain't him, it's a masked man. He's got the drop on us.
8: Stop your noise. I'm not going to hurt you.
4: Who are you? What does this mean?
8: You two men, calm down.
4: Aren't you crooks satisfied with stealing our cattle? You have
8: one minute. In the first place, I had nothing to do with the theft of your cattle. In the second place, I'm here to help you, not to harm you. I'd like to talk to you alone, Miss Cummings.
5: Not on your life. We don't let no mask hombres get to see Miss Betty without us on hand to guard and see that
4: Notch,
5: they don't...
4: Notch. You and Sam can go back to whatever you were doing.
5: But Miss Betty,
6: go
5: I...
6: Go on. You heard what Sis said.
5: Well, all right, then. But we'll be right outside and listening in case you holler for us.
4: Very well.
6: She won't holler.
8: Perhaps your men can be trusted, but I'd sooner take no chances. I want your help.
4: You have an odd way of coming to ask for it.
6: You scared the daylights out of those two waddies, mister.
8: I'm sorry, I didn't mean to.
4: What do you want me to do?
8: You've lost your cattle, and if I'm not mistaken, the loss is one that'll almost break you.
4: Yes.
8: Rewards are offered for the capture of the men who have raided half a dozen ranches around here. The Cattlemen's Association would make it well worthwhile for someone to spend considerable time running those crooks down.
4: So that's what you're doing?
8: And not for the rewards.
4: Then what is there in it for you?
8: Perhaps I owe a debt to your father. I'm trying to square things in this way.
4: If I could see your face, perhaps I'd remember.
8: You've never seen me before, Miss Cummings.
9: Yeah, your paper, girl.
6: Hey, Injun, you're snooping.
8: Now what is it?
4: I was writing a letter to the bank. I can't afford to hang on any longer now, and I thought the ranch might bring some money.
8: It might not be necessary to write this letter.
4: Well?
8: You have plenty of space here and men to handle cattle, but no cattle.
6: We still got heifers and some dogies.
8: Yes, I know, Janie.
6: Wish you'd take that mask off.
4: Be still, Janie.
9: You come. Tonto show tricks with rope.
6: No, I'm gonna listen.
8: I want to bring some cattle in here and leave it for your men to take care of for a short time.
4: Yes.
8: Then I want those men to take the cattle over the same route to market.
4: Whose cattle will be bought here?
8: Well, that's one of the things you're not to ask.
4: Stolen cattle?
8: Well, let's call it borrowed, because we'll see that it's returned.
4: And if the lawmen find it on this outfit, what happens to me?
8: You might be accused of stealing it. You might even go to jail. That's the risk.
4: See.
8: I don't think such a thing will happen, but I want you to understand that there will be a certain amount of risk in what I want you to do.
4: If you hadn't been as frank as that, I might have refused to listen any longer. As it is, I think I trust you. So far, at least.
8: Well, that's all I have to tell you at the present time.
4: When do you think this livestock will be brought in?
8: Within the next few days.
4: Well, what shall I tell my men?
8: Explain nothing. Simply order them to guard the cattle. Tell them you're going to send it to be sold in place of the herd you lost.
4: Well, I'll have to explain the cattle in some way. Those men are all old-timers here. I can't get away with any curt commands. They'll demand some explanation.
8: Very well. Open the door, Tonto. The stock will be here in a few days, Miss Cummings, and you'll be well paid for handling it for me. They'll have heard that. I'll see you again.
6: Hey, you ain't leaving now, are you?
8: Yes, Janie. Come on, Tonto. We've got a lot of hard riding ahead of us.
6: Betty, I like that stranger. Didn't you?
4: Oh, I can't understand it. Those eyes, the way they looked at me. I had to trust him in spite of the mask. I wonder what he's going to do.
1: I'll Silver, away!
5: Look at him travel. Leaping mackerel. We heard him. He's sending beef here. And he's to pay you. What's his game, Miss Betty?
4: Boys, we're going to handle some cattle for that masked man.
5: Stolen stock?
4: He'll see that we're paid for handling the cattle for a few days.
5: But what if it's stolen?
4: Look, boys, we need cash badly. He didn't say that it was stolen cattle, and I didn't ask questions.
5: Whatever you want to do, Miss Betty, you can count on us to stick.

0: K.C. Hurd had been driven hard toward the south. But it was long after dark when the outlaws reached a narrow basin surrounded by steep hills. This acted as a natural corral, and when all of the cattle were inside, dark-skinned men counted and checked them. Then one of the outlaws was given a paper. He mounted and headed north once more.
1: Get up, fellow! Get up! Get up there! Get up there!
0: Hours later, two men were seated near a window in the cafe at Buckthorn. One of them, a half-breed, seemed to be impatient and...
2: Senor, it is late. Perhaps we meet tomorrow, huh? We can finish our deal mañana.
3: Sit still, Caesar, sit still.
2: Already we wait for so long.
3: You want beef for your army, don't you, Caesar?
2: Si, senor.
3: You know doggone well that you can't get it through any honest means across the border.
2: That is true, amigo.
3: Then shut up and sit still. If you want me to keep your renegade outfit fed up, you've got to wait till my men report.
2: Someday when I have taken over the government, I will not have to deal with outlaw cattle thieves.
3: I wouldn't say things like that, Caesar. Take good judgment. Huh. There's Windy coming in now.
2: He's your man, huh?
3: My tough hand. Hi there, Windy. Sit.
4: I read hard to get here, Hood.
3: Everything all right?
4: Yeah. Caesar's men counted the beef and his lieutenant signed for it. Here's the paper.
3: Let's see it. Not bad. But still not as many head as I figured. You sure it was counted right?
4: And the figures, Hood.
3: Yeah. There you are, Caesar.
2: Good.
3: You can pay me off right now. It comes to $3,000.
2: I have the cash with me. I pay you here.
3: Here is all right.
2: Or maybe safer outside, huh?
3: I ain't as feared of being seen taking cash from you, Caesar, as I am of being shortchanged in the dark. Just hand it over and we're square.
2: I will need more beef. You get him soon?
3: Yeah, sure. You use a lot of livestock to keep them soldiers of yours filled up.
2: You complain?
3: Me? No, of course not. We line some up. More stuff up in a day or so, and you can be sure it's took over the border just so as it won't be traced back.
2: You need have no fear of that. Now here, the money. I think it is all here. You count it, eh?
3: Hand her over. I'll count it.
5: Take a good look at them through the door, Tonto, so you'll know them again. The half-breed's name is Caesar.
6: Tonto see him.
5: The man with him is Hood Milford. The law's never been able to touch him.
6: Breed come this way now. Him finish business.
5: Stand back here in the shadows. He won't pay any attention to us.
7: We're in the day, senor.
5: Now watch Hood Milford now.
7: Get up there. Get up there. Come on. Get up there.
5: Milford's handing money to the bartender. That's one of the tricks that's going to make it almost impossible to put that crook out of business.
6: Why that?
5: The bartender will see that the money's split up to the lawman who might make a case against Milford. He pays plenty for his protection, Tonto, and he gets protection.
6: How he picks?
5: That's why I needed the help of the KC Ranch. Caesar is friendly with Milford as long as Hood supplies cattle at low prices. Sooner or later, though, there'll be a break between those two. We'll try and make that break come soon.
8: All right, stranger. Turn slow and keep your hands still.
5: What?
8: Take his gun, Sam.
9: I got him!
8: Oh, watch the redskin.
5: You're the man I saw at the KC Ranch House.
8: Just so. We rode along your trail, mister, and we aim to learn what sort of skin game you're aiming to play on Miss Betty. Now, head away from here where we can talk. And mind that we'll let you have lead in the back if you make a sudden move.
0: The curtain falls on the first act of our Lone Ranger story. Before the next exciting scenes, please permit us to pause for just a few moments.
5: Steers on the trail.
8: But I want to...
5: I'll help you. Call all the men. Saddle up. The sooner we're on the move, the better.
8: Ah, boy. Come on. We got to move that cattle.
7: Pitch the horses out.
8: Cinch up there. Toss that leather. If we get caught with this here beefsteak, we're sure enough done for. Now, come on. Hurry up there. You, Joe, get over there.
0: When the KC men saw the brands on the cattle, they lost no time in saddling up. The herd was driven west along the trail to Mesa Point. But less than an hour later, the Lone Ranger joined the drive and issued a new order.
5: Notch, this is where we cut south.
8: South? By four, we're cutting south.
5: Because that's the way I want the cattle taken.
8: But that ain't the way...
5: Save your questions until later. Just stop for water and give the stock a chance to rest in a little while. Meantime, save your breath.

0: How long do you figure on keeping the critters grazing here?
1: Only as long as necessary. I'm waiting for my friend.
0: Injun?
1: Uh-huh.
0: That looks like him riding up from the south. Paint horse, ain't it?
1: That's Tonto, all right.
2: Come on,
0: let's go. He signaled something or other.
1: All right, Nats. Get the men together. We're starting out again right away.
0: Now, hold on. Maybe we are, and maybe we ain't.
2: Oh, scout.

0: down.
1: He signaled something or other.
2: All right, Nats. Get the men together. We're starting out again right away.
1: Now, hold on. Maybe we are and maybe we ain't.
0: Oh, Scout. Oh, open it.
1: Sam!
0: Open it.
1: You come here a second.
0: Howard!
2: Is everything as it should be, Kemosabe?
0: We go trail south. Tonto follow trail. That way.
2: How about the leaders? They're the ones we want.
0: Not all right. We go south now.
1: Hold on, mister.
2: Get ready, Notch.
1: We ain't moving till we know to where.
2: You're taking these steers south where I show you.
1: I'm downright sorry, stranger, but so far all we know about you is that you're masked. That you won Miss Betty over with your fine style of talk, and that we're running red hot steers that it ain't safe to meddle with.
3: Yes, sir. We turn back right here, lest we find out more about your scheme.
2: All right, then listen. Hood Milford is generally known to be the one behind this cattle stealing.
1: But it can't be proved. And if it could, he's friendly with the law.
2: That's why we can't use regular methods to get at him. He sells stolen cattle to a renegade army.
1: We know all that. But there's still a matter of proof.
2: The Cattlemen's Association is offering a mighty big reward to the people who can smash this cattle ring. That's why I'm letting you KC riders in on it. I don't want the reward.
1: You don't want no reward, huh? By ginger, that don't make sense. What do you figure on getting out of what you're doing?
3: There ain't nothing like it I ever heard tell of. Except in that hombre we heard stories about, Notch.
1: Huh?
3: That Lone Ranger. Remember what we heard about him and them silver bullets he left over Pecos way?
1: I wonder. Say, mister.
2: Here you are. Cats.
1: Suffering cats. Look, Sam.
3: Is she silver?
1: Silver is right.
2: Now, come on.
1: That settles it. Come on, Sam. Lead the way, mister. We're with you. Get going, Lone Ranger.
4: Come on, Silver!
1: Follow him, boys. Pack that cattle in. Close in the wing. Herd him along. Get going there. Come on, you. Hurry up there.
5: Notch asked no more questions. He obeyed every command and saw to it that his men did the same. When night had fallen, the Lone Ranger and Tonto rode ahead.
4: Come on, Silver! Those renegades have taken the cattle over the border. All our plans will fall flat, Tonto.
0: Them not take them over border. Soldier camp too close.
4: The soldiers will stay there till signals.
0: That right.
4: The opening to that basin is just ahead.
0: Moon show Tonto cattle there.
4: I wonder about Caesar.
0: Soon we know.
4: Who is there? Where's Caesar?
6: What you want?
2: What do you think? We're bringing cattle to him.
6: One moment. Stand up.
7: I come. Who is here?
2: Cattle's coming in here. Have your men get ready for it.
8: I don't know what you talk about. Who are you?
2: Hood's going to be sore if I'm not in town as soon as possible, so don't delay me. Are you ready to take the cattle?
8: I do not know. I make no arrangement yet. I was not advised.
2: The cattle's coming in anyway. You can take it or leave it. I'll take the cash to Hood and save you the trouble of going there.
8: Better amigo, I take money myself. If I take it. I do not know you.
2: Then have it your own way. Hood's in a hurry to get the cash and get away from town. It's getting too hot for him to stay around much longer. Stand back or you'll be run down by the steers.
5: The KC cowhands herded the hard-running cattle into the renegade camp. But the Lone Ranger did not wait for the job to be finished. Instead, he raced across country toward the army camp, close to the border. And when he was less than half a mile away, he drew both guns and emptied them into the air. Twelve shots rang out through the silent night. And then...
4: Hail, Silver! Away!
5: A bugle call sounded in the distance while the Lone Ranger and the great horse Silver raced on. Buckthorn Cafe. Hood Milford was talking with the deputy sheriff, and...
9: As long as you get paid, you got nothing to complain about, and you'll get paid whenever I do.
10: That reward that's posted, though, if anyone finds that out, why
9: they... Not about my business don't mean nothing. I'll see to it that any proof that's got is mighty flimsy, and you see to it that I'm tipped off when such proof comes in. You keep me out of trouble, deputy, and I'll keep you well paid.
10: What's all this coming in?
9: Well, that's the KC bunch. What are they doing here?
11: Hi, gents! Set him up. We're fixing to celebrate.
10: Hi there, Nut.
11: Hi, old Sal. Come close, boys. We've got news to tell you. We licked the cattle thief.
9: What's that?
12: Hello, Harold. Maybe you'll be interested in hearing what's just happened. We found out where the KC cattle was took after it was stolen.
9: Yes?
12: We're glad to see you here, deputy. You can report to the sheriff that we smashed the mystery of the cattle Miss Betty lost.

0: Yeah?
1: Well, go on, speak up. How'd you do it?
2: Followed the trail, that's what we done. Didn't we, Sam?
3: Yes, so. We had a redskin that was right smart about it, and he guided us.
1: Did you find the KC cattle?
3: Well, can't prove it's our own worst luck. The critters that had it was breeds from over the border. It burned out all the brands so we couldn't identify it, but we knowed it all right.
1: So you think that jails the thieves?
2: Sam's all wrong. We can't jail him on suspicion. Anyhow, this critter that was the leader claims he bought and paid for the cattle. And I reckon he told the truth. Them breeds wouldn't dare to show themselves around too much.
3: It was a gang of crooks that sold it to him.
2: Yeah, and it was the leader of them crooks that we gotta get to get that reward money.
1: Have you any notion who this leader is?
2: We got notions, Hood.
1: Any proof?
2: No, we ain't no proof.
1: You always were a loco sidewinder, Notch, going off half-cocked again.
2: I don't know as to that. We figure on getting this here leader plenty quick. Now, what I want to know is this. Tell us who gets the reward that's posted if we get the leader of these thieves.
0: You do.
2: The KC spread?
0: Right.
2: Miss Betty?
0: Sure. You all are working for her.
2: I reckon then we'll stick around a while. Something is likely to turn up most any minute now.
4: You won't wait long, Nuts.
1: Masked man, who is he?
4: He's coming right now.
2: Take it easy, gents. Nothing to get excited about.
4: Quiet down. He's dismounting at the hitch rack.
1: Who's he mean?
2: You'll see.
5: You, Milford. You double cross, you crook.
1: Caesar.
5: You tried to double cross. You steal more beef. You sent it to me. No. All of you stand back. I have the gun.
1: You crazy fool, shut up.
5: For what? I should shut up? Or you go free? You rat, you thief. You send me cattle. You say I should pay quick. You want to make the getaway. What happened? The cattle is with me. It is cattle that come from the army. The soldiers come quick.
1: I don't know what you're talking about. Army cattle?
5: You take the cattle from the army. You bring it to me. I am catching trap. I run, soldiers come after me. Then they get me quick. But first I deal with you.
1: Don't shoot.
5: My hand!
2: He got Hood.
4: That's enough, Caesar.
2: There's the soldiers now.
4: Take him in. It's just his hand that's hurt.
5: It is Hood. He is the thief. He sold me cattle. I do not know she is stole. All my men will tell you Hood Milford is the thief. I buy the cattle, he steal it.
4: How about Hood Milford? Did Caesar hit him hard?
2: He'll live, mister. He lived to hang for what he's done. And now, gents, what about that there reward?
0: Seems like that reward's got to get paid off right now.
2: Good. Goodbye, Ginger. You hear that, boys? We get the reward. Now the KC's gone to ride again.

0: The story you have just heard is a copyrighted feature of the Lone Ranger Incorporated.
1: Once upon a time there was an engineer.
2: Choo-choo Charlie was his name. We

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1: Inside every Cape Plum, there's a nice clean stone asking to be let out. There's a very sweet sound to Cape Plums when you have them for afters.

0: aftershave with After Effects.
1: Oh, come in, Smithers. What is it? Speak up, boy. Orange juice.
2: No, sir. New Kellogg's Rise and Shine.
1: Hey, fiendish.
2: And look at this, sir.
1: No peel, no pips, and it's got vitamin C. Well, Smithers, I suppose this is it.
2: What are you doing, sir?
1: Thank you, Governor. Wife and three pips to support. Thank you.
3: New Kellogg's Rise and Shine. 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

0: Hi, you folks! Hold on to your hats and pass those Kellogg's Corn Pops. Because here comes Guy Madison, his Wild Bill, and his pal Jingles, which is me, Andy Devine. We got another rootin' tootin' Wild Bill Hickok adventure story for you from that great new cereal with the sweetening already on it, Kellogg's Corn Pops!
1: Kellogg's Corn Pops brings you Wild Bill Hickok, starring Guy Madison as Wild Bill and Andy Devine as his pal.

0: And now to the western town of Hangtree. It is late at night, with only the sound of laughter from the Golden Dollar Saloon, tinny music from the ancient player piano. If the citizens could know what's happening at the local jail right now, they'd be singing a different tune. At the barred window, a large but quietly moving figure steals up, slips a rope around the bars and ties it fast. Then he runs silently to his horse, ties the other end of the rope to the saddle horn. The bars in the jail give way, and the prisoner leaps through the open window. He's on his waiting horse and riding off with his rescuer as the excited patrons pour out of the saloon in confusion.
1: Gee whiz, Bill, I'm getting tired.
2: We'll pull up here, Jingles.
1: Good.
2: Cross the river to cover our trail.
1: Cross the river, ride on the hard ground. Don't tear your clothes on the brush. We wouldn't have to do all this if Wild Bill Hickok hadn't gone and got himself arrested. Bill, what'd you do it for?
2: People say things in front of an outlaw they won't around a U.S. Marshal, Jingle.
1: But I was...
2: Hold it.
1: Huh? Now what?
2: Quiet. Off your horse, Jingles. Head cover.
1: Oh, me. Trouble, trouble, trouble. I should have stayed a stagecoach driver.
2: Go get him, Jingles. He's your size.
1: I'll get him.
2: All right, Jingles, you've got him.
1: Holy gee, Willikers. Hey, it's just a boy, a little rascal of a squealing boy. Looks like a drowned mouse.
3: I'm not squealing. And you look just as drowned, Fatso.
1: Hey, now, no smarty stuff now, Mousy. I'll throw
2: Hold it, Jingles. What's your name, son?
3: Chad. Tad Lawson.
2: And where do you hail from?
3: Hangtree. My father's a sheriff there.
1: Oh, me. Shall I throw him back in the river, Bill?
3: Bill? Hey, I knew I was right. He called you Bill.
2: He talks too much.
1: Oh, no. You see, I made a mistake, Mousy. This is the Missouri Kid.
3: Oh, no, he's not the Missouri Kid. I knew it when the deputy arrested you.
1: No.
3: That's why I rode out after you. Gosh, Wild Bill Hickok. Oh, my dad sure talked about you. He saw you in Abilene once.
2: Where's your dad?
3: He's out combing the hills for the real Missouri Kid over near Big Rock. He never would have let him arrest you if he'd been in town.
2: Tad, are you sure you weren't followed?
3: No, I don't think I was, Bill. But we could move on. Hey, I'll show you a good hideout. The old skeleton mine.
1: No, I ain't hitting leather again. No, I'm tired.
2: Show us the way, Tad.
3: Okay. But like I was telling you, that deputy that arrested you, well, I never did like him. I don't think my dad trusts him either.
2: Who does your dad trust?
3: Well, I reckon the only real honest man in town is Mr. Perry. Frank Perry. He runs the newspaper.
2: Go on.
3: Well, naturally there's others, but not that deputy. He's always hanging around with Marty Slade that owns the saloon. My dad's had a lot of trouble with them, boy.
1: Well, maybe you ought to have a talk with this man Perry, Bill.
2: Yeah, I guess so, Jingles. Tad, you show us where the old skeleton mine is, will you?
3: Oh, sure.
2: Then I'll ride into town and see Perry.
1: Well, what about me?
2: You stay at the skeleton mine.
1: Skeleton mine? Well, I'll... Who, me?
2: Mr. Perry?
4: Huh? Oh, that's right.
2: Pleased to know you.
4: Who are you?
2: The deputy that arrested me figured I was a Missouri Kid.
4: You? Why, you're the man that broke jail.
2: But I'm not the Missouri Kid, Mr. Perry.
4: Well, of course you wouldn't admit it.
2: My name is Hickok, Mr. Perry. Bill Hickok.
4: Hickok? Wild Bill?
2: I've been called that.
4: Wild Bill Hickok. The United States Marshal.
2: Right again, Mr. Perry. I've been told I can trust you.
4: Why, of course, Bill. I'm always on the side of the law. What do you want from me?
2: Think you can find out why somebody tried to pass me off as an outlaw? Get me hung?
4: I could try. Start asking questions around town. If I get some information, Bill, where can I find you?
2: I'm holed up with my partner in an old mine outside of town.
4: Not the old skeleton mine?
2: That's the one. Tad Lawson led us to it. You can find me there.
4: Tad Lawson, huh? Well, fine, Bill. Glad you told me. And I'm sure I'll be able to bring you something. soon. Can you see him down there by the mine, Slade? What's keeping that fool deputy?
5: Oh, take it easy, boss. It takes time to plant dynamite. Besides, it has to go off just right to blast the mine entrance. Close it off.
4: He'll make sure they're in there. You warned him about this Bill Hickok.
5: Yeah, he's heard of him. But when we're through, well, nobody else will ever hear of him or his partner either.
4: I wish he'd hurry. We far enough away here?
5: Sure. Relax, Perry. Nobody's ever going to find the real Missouri Kid. These two marshals will disappear just like the last one.
4: We killed one already. Let's get rid of these two.
5: Don't be so nervous,
4: boss. Well, I'll feel better when I hear that explosion.
5: You'll hear it.
4: What's the devil's keeping him? You should have gone yourself, Slade.
5: What were you saying, boss?
4: Yeah, well, that's more like it. Hey, you're all right, Slade, all right. So long, Mr. Wild Bill Hickok. You can add two more to the old skeleton.

0: Say, this mystery of Wild Bill's got old Panhandle Jim on the edge of his chair. I'm feeding my face with Kellogg's Corn Pops fast as I can grab them. Yeah, sure is a good thing these Corn Pops are a two-way cereal. That's right. You can eat Kellogg's Corn Pops two ways. One way is right out of the box, like I'm eating them now. Yes, sir, they're a real tasty snack, with the sweetening already on them. Now, the other way to eat Corn Pops is out of a bowl with milk. But remember what I said about the sweetening. Don't go dumping a lot of sugar on Kellogg's Corn Pops. They're already sweetened for you. Tasty, puffed-up hearts of corn all ready to go. 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You'll need plenty, because the whole family's going to be gobbling your Kellogg's Corn Pops all up. Now listen to this little saying. Kids love Pops. Moms love Pops. Pops love Pops. Well, sir, I'm busting to get back to the show. How about you? Let's go.
1: Now, back to the adventures of Wild Bill Hickok. The deputy who blew up the mine for Slade and Perry rides away from the scene, unaware that high on the ridge, two figures have been watching his every move.
2: Bill, that ornery polecat tried to blow us to kingdom come. I seen him with my own eyes. I seen him plant that dynamite in the opening of the mine.
3: That's right, you did. But there was someone else around we didn't see.
2: What you mean?
3: You heard that horse whinny across the canyon, didn't you?
2: Say, that's right. And it wasn't the deputy's horse either. Hey, you think somebody else was up there watching?
3: And maybe that somebody told the deputy what to do.
2: Hey, Bill, I just thought of something. How'd that deputy know we was staying in the mine? Only Tad and Frank Perry knew about it.
3: That's right.
2: You don't think that Boyd told anybody, do you?
3: Without meaning to, maybe.
2: Oh, no, I don't reckon he'd tell anyone except that maybe his pa. And we know the sheriff's over at Big Rock.
3: Do we?
2: Huh?
3: Maybe he's back.
2: Oh, now, Bill, you ain't
3: thinking. Let's go. Get the horses. Come on.
2: All right, come on. Now, here. Listen, Bill.
3: Saddle up, Jingles. We'll ride over to the other side of the canyon and see what we can find.
2: Whoa. Easy, boy. Steady. Any signs of them, Bill?
3: Over here. According to the tracks, looks like the party split up.
2: Sure does. One of the riders headed back to town.
3: Deputy, probably. He must be real anxious to tell the citizens in Hangtree that the Missouri Kid got killed in a mine cave-in.
2: Hey, look, Bill. Look over here. The other riders must have headed up the road into the hills.
3: Sheriff Lawson lives over that way, doesn't he?
2: He sure does.
3: Let's go. Hiya! Hiya! Hiya! Hiya! Hiya!
2: Well, there's the sheriff's place down there in the hollow, Bill. But I don't see anybody around.
3: Didn't expect anyone.
2: Well, I reckon you was right, Bill. Them riders must have turned off where we lost the trail back there. Hey, look. There's somebody coming out on the porch.
3: Sheriff's wife, maybe.
2: Sure hope she's got breakfast going. I got me an appetite something fierce.
3: Ooh, ooh, ooh, ooh. Morning, ma'am.
4: Morning. Heard you coming down the road. Figured it was the sheriff.
3: He's not back from Big Rock yet.
4: No, but I'm expecting him back soon. Won't you come in? Coffee's on.
2: Well, thank you, ma'am. that's real nice of you.
4: Say, haven't I seen you somewhere before?
3: Me, ma'am?
4: Well, yes. Yes, your face looks right familiar.
3: Could be. Maybe in Abilene. That's where your boy said.
4: Bill Hickok. Wild Bill Hickok, of course. Tad was telling me about what happened last night, and... Well, I reckon he shouldn't have told me, not after he promised.
3: That's all right, ma'am.
4: Well, I really can't blame the boy. He was all fired, excited about meeting you and all. Wow, Bill!
3: Morning, Dad.
4: And Jingles.
2: Howdy, son. Say, ain't you all dressed up? My, real pretty.
4: Ma and me's fixing to go to the church picnic after a while. Gosh, what are you doing here? I thought you...
2: Oh, now, there was an accident at the mine, Tad. Some dirty varmint... Oh, excuse me, ma'am. Some dirty skunk tried to blow us up.
4: What?
3: That's right, Mrs. Lawson. Say, Tad, you didn't tell anybody besides your mother about us being up there at the mine, did you?
4: Oh, no. No, honest, Wild Bill, I didn't tell anybody.
2: Well, now, come on, let's get inside. I sure could use a cup of coffee.
3: Hold it, Jingles.
2: Just one cup and, well, maybe some bacon.
3: Look, over there.
4: Yeah, fire. Hey, look, Ma, smoke's coming out of the canyon. Come on, let's go see.
3: No, Tad. You better stay here with your mom. Jingles and I'll ride over and have a look.
2: Oh, all right. And, ma'am.
4: Yes?
2: Keep that coffee warm. Hey, look there, Bill. Hey, ain't much of a fire at all, but sure a lot of smoke.
3: I got a hunch that fire just didn't start by itself.
2: What you mean?
3: Get back, Jingles. Here, behind these boulders.
2: Hey, what in tarnation's going on around here?
3: That fire was set to get Tad up here. I reckon they were surprised to see us.
2: Hey, look, Bill, there they go. Come on.
3: We'll head them off. After seeing us, they'll probably be on their way to the sheriff's house. It's Tad they want. Come on. Hey,
5: hey.
2: There they are, Bill, just pulling up to the house. I'll take the one on the pinto.
3: Careful, Jingles. You don't want to hit Mrs. Lawson or Tad.
2: They're breaking for the trees.
3: Let's get inside the house.
2: Whoa.
3: Mrs. Lawson, you all right?
4: Yes, I'm all right, Bill.
3: Where's Tad?
4: He's right here.
3: Down. Down, all of you. Jingles, take that side of the house.
2: I'll take it.
4: Who are those men? Who are they, Wild Bill?
3: Well, I'm right sure one of them's Frank Perry, ma'am.
4: Perry? But I don't understand.
3: He and Slade want us, Mrs. Lawson, and they want Tad.
4: Tad? But why?
3: Because Tad knows that I was up in the mine, not the Missouri kid.
2: Watch it, Bill, one of them's sneaking around the barn.
3: I see him.
2: Doggone it.
3: What's the matter?
2: Oh, look at what one of them skunks did, Bill. Shot a hole plumb through the coffee pot.
3: Hold it, Jingles.
2: Hey, they're getting away, Bill.
3: We'll get them. But first, we got to see to it that nothing happens to Mrs. Lawson and Tad.
4: Oh, we'll be all right. I got Dad's rifle. I can take care of things.
3: Sorry, son, but I don't think you and your mother ought to stay here.
2: If there's someone you could stay with for a spell, ma'am.
4: Well, yes, there's the Crowleys. Their place is just at the edge of town.
3: Plenty of menfolk around?
4: Oh, plenty.
3: All right. Let's ride, then.
4: Oh, I hate to put you to all this trouble, Wild Bill.
3: No trouble at all, ma'am. Jingles and I have business in town anyway.

0: Bill, this is plumb loco. You're walking right into town this way in broad daylight. Too many folks still think you're the Missouri Kid.
1: Sure they do. But the Missouri Kid is supposed to be dead.
0: Well, there ain't nothing to stop him from shooting at his ghost.
1: Well, in that case, you cover the other side of the street and keep a sharp eye on the windows.
0: You ain't told me yet where we're going.
1: To the saloon. That's where we might find the deputy.
0: Good. That's one hombre I'm hankering to have a few words with.
1: Now, you let me handle him.
0: Oh, just let me bang his head against the wall a few times, Bill. Just a few teensy-weensy times. That's all I ask.
1: Oh, all right. Let's go in.
2: The Missouri Kid!
3: I thought he was dead!
4: Howdy, strangers. What'd it be?
1: Seen the deputy sheriff around, bartender?
4: Why, no, I...
0: Bill, look out!

Yeah, couldn't talk for a spell. I was eating corn pops. You know, it's bad manners to talk with your mouth full, especially when you got nothing to say. I got something to say, though. Something big. It's about Kellogg's Corn Pops, that wonderful eating cereal that's already sweetened for you. Now, listen close here. Corn Pops are hearts of corn, all puffed up big and crisp, with plenty of tasty sweetening on them. Now, you can eat Kellogg's Corn Pops the way I eat them when I listen to Wild Bill Hickok, right out of the box by the handful. But come breakfast time, pour them out in a bowl and add a little milk. But don't go putting any sugar on Kellogg's Corn Pops. No, sir, because like I just said, Corn Pops already got the sweetening right on them, every single Corn Pop. Now, if you're eating them right now, look at the bag inside the box. Well, that bag is pure aluminum. Keeps Kellogg's Corn Pops fresh up to 10 times longer. And your mom will want to know this. That bag's wonderful for storing things in the refrigerator, for wrapping sandwiches in. Now, don't go fussing with one box of Kellogg's Corn Pops. Get your mom to load up big and keep them on the pantry shelf. Then, out of the box or out of the bowl, you can have all the Kellogg's Corn Pops you want. Now, let's tell everybody who loves Corn Pops. Kids love Pops. Moms love Pops. Pops love Pops. Now you're talking.

0: Now back to Wild Bill Hickok, who ran straight into gunfire when he started looking for the deputy in the saloon.
1: Well, just try to get in.
2: You must have a bad memory, bartender, or bad eyesight.
3: Yeah, that deputy was standing right behind the piano.
2: Get him on his feet, Jingles. He's not hurt.
3: It'll be a pleasure, Bill, a pleasure.
4: Say, stranger, you ain't... I mean, you couldn't be...
2: The Missouri Kid? What do you think?
4: I know you ain't. Not with a draw as fast as that one. The Missouri Kid, I heard tell, ain't much of a gunfighter. He gets others to do his killings for him.
2: So I heard, too.
4: Yeah, there's only one man I ever heard of had a draw as fast as yours, stranger. And that's Wild Bill Hickok.
3: And that's just who he is, bartender. Wild Bill himself. Come on, deputy. Come on now.
5: Leave me alone.
3: What'll we do with this critter, Bill?
2: Ask him a few questions first.
3: And I'll bet he answers, too. Won't you, deputy? Deputy?
5: Hey,
2: where's Frank Perry? Where's Frank Perry?
5: Perry? I don't know.
2: He doesn't know, Jingles.
3: Oh, sure he does. Oh. Sure he does.
5: Wait.
2: Where is he?
5: Maybe up at the cabin. Lone Riverway. I don't know.
2: All right, Jingles. That's enough.
3: Oh, Bill, just one more time around, please.
2: No.
3: Oh.
2: We'll take him down to the jail. Then we're riding after Slade and Perry. And I've got a hunch we'll find the Missouri Kid, too.

0: us to trail them, Bill. Look at them tracks here along the river. Can see them a mile away.
1: Yeah. Maybe they made it a little too easy for us. Maybe they're expecting us.
0: You reckon so?
1: Pull up a minute. Listen.
0: I don't hear a thing except the river.
1: Sure you do.
0: Hey, you're right. Horses somewhere in back of us.
1: Not far behind, either.
0: Them varmints double back on us.
1: Let's give them a surprise, Jingles. Get behind those rocks.
0: Must be Perry and Slade.
1: Yeah, that's right. Here's where we meet the Missouri Kid.
0: You're sure one of them is the Missouri Kid?
1: That's right. And I want to hear him say so.
0: Oh, don't worry. I'll make him talk.
1: Quiet. Here they come.
0: Yeah, shh.
1: All right, boys. Reach.
2: Hickok, hit him.
1: I said reach, Slade, but not for your gun. Now, both of you get off those horses. Drop your gun.
2: Look, Hickok, let me take care of my hand. It's bleeding bad.
1: See what you can do for Slade, Jingles.
3: You can't get away with this, Hickok. I'm a respectable citizen.
1: Save your breath, Perry. I know you're the Missouri Kid.
2: Oh, that fool deputy must have talked, boss.
3: Shut up, you fool.
0: Look out for him, Bill.
1: Come back, Perry.
0: Shoot him, Bill.
1: He hasn't got a gun, Jingles. I'm going in after him. Give up, Perry.
3: Get away from me.
1: That's as far as you go.
3: Let go.
1: Who killed the marshal?
3: I don't know.
1: Okay. Underwater with you.
3: Oh.
1: Who killed him?
3: The deputy. It was the deputy.
1: On your orders?
3: No. No, I had nothing to do with it.
1: You had him killed because he was pretty sure you were the Missouri Kid.
3: Yeah. Yeah, sure. Sure, now let me go. Let me go.
1: All right, Perry. Let's go back to shore.
3: Oh.
1: I got some more questions.
3: I know I'm finished. I told the deputy to grab the first stranger coming into town. Let it get around he was a Missouri Kid. I didn't know it'd be you.
1: Then there'd be a lynching. The Missouri Kid would be dead. The law would stop looking for you.
3: Yeah. Yeah. I'm the Missouri Kid.
1: I thought so.
0: Jumping catfish, Bill. I thought you was both going to drown.
1: So did Perry.
0: Hey, did he say he was a Missouri Kid?
1: Yeah. After I held him underwater.
0: Hey, you know something, Bill?
1: What's that, Jingles?
0: Well, we started out hunting, and then you went swimming, and, well, you wound up fishing.
1: That's right. And here's what we caught. A big fish you thought the law wouldn't catch up.

0: And now, here are the stars of Wild Bill Hickok, Guy Madison, and Andy Devine.
1: Andy and I sure hope you enjoyed our adventure today and that you'll be with Wild Bill and Jingles again next week.
2: Yeah, and I guarantee you I won't take care of more than 30 or 40 bad men.
1: If I know you, Andy, you'll have enough trouble just taking care of yourself. Meanwhile, Andy and I hope you'll be eating Kellogg's Corn Pops like we do.
2: That's right. It's the great new cereal with the sweetening already on it.
1: We think Kellogg's Corn Pops are great. So long.
2: See you next week.
0: Yes, sir, be sure to listen next week, this same time, same station, when Kellogg's Corn Pops again bring you Wild Bill Hickok, starring Guy Madison and Andy Devine in person. Directed by Paul Pierce, music by Dick Orant. This is a David Heyer production. This is Charlie Lyon reminding you, kids love Pops, moms love Pops, Pops love Pops. Kellogg's Corn Pops.

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4: The magic island of Euclidea is an unusual, fascinating, and weird place. But what is more important to Mrs. Gregory and her party right now is the fact that the magic island is also a very dangerous place. Safely locked in their cells, 90 feet below the surface of the island, the Gregory party is planning escape when a knock is heard at the steel door outside their chambers. Captain Bradford goes to open the door, and a ray gun puts him to sleep for a good long time. When Patricia opens the same door a few minutes later, believing that the automatic ray gun would be good for only one shot, another steel partition at the end of the corridor gives way, and a great wall of water is rushing at them as Jerry, Joan, and Pat try to close the door.
5: It's too late, Jerry. It's too late.
6: No, it isn't. Shove on this door.
5: Just push hard, Mother.
7: Oh, I'm doing my best.
6: All together now. Push. It's nearly shut. Come on. Push. Harder. Push.
7: Can't we? We're doing it.
6: Oh, boy.
7: Oh. Jerry, we did it.
5: Oh, you're very strong, Jerry.
6: Oh, sure I am. But that was plenty close. That water must have been coming down that hall 5 feet deep.
7: Oh, yes, Jerry. It was all of that. It looked as high as my head.
6: Well, we got it stopped anyway.
5: The wall of water had not reached this door in the full force of its intensity, however. What appeared at some distance as a wall of water 5 feet high was in reality no more than 18 inches in depth at this door.
6: Oh, all right, Joan. Go ahead and make it look as if we haven't done anything.
7: No, Jerry. I'm sure Joan didn't mean it that way.
6: Okay, forget it. Hey, look at Tex.
5: He is in the water.
7: Oh, he'll drown. We must get him up at once.
6: Well, we can try. Come on, give me a hand. But that magnetism.
7: Oh, I can raise his head above the water.
5: Then the pull of magnetism is gone.
6: Yeah. Say, that means those Euclideans are on the island again. Come on. Let's get Tex up on a bed. Then you and I can make a dash out and see what's going on.
7: Tex is breathing evenly. He didn't get any of the water.
5: No, Mother. His face was just above the water line. I was watching that.
6: Oh, no wonder you weren't pushing on that door.
7: Please, you do it. Help me get Tex up.
6: Okay.
5: Yes, Mother.
6: Here we go.
7: All right.
6: Oh, he sure is heavy.
5: Jerry, how many times must I tell you that you should... say, surely is heavy and not sure is.
6: There you are, Mrs. Gregory. I'm wading around in water over my ankles, carrying the heavy end of a 200-pound man. And she takes time out to give me a grammar lesson.
7: Sorry, Jerry, but stand it well.
6: Oh, I can take it all right. Now, let's ease him down over here.
7: Oh, this will do nicely. Oh, dear. Tex is heavy, isn't he?
5: His normal weight would be greatly increased by the total relaxation induced as a logical effect of the ray.
6: Yeah, and he weighs more, too.
5: That is precisely what I said,
6: it
5: Jerry.
6: It was not. You said...
7: Oh, Jerry. No more now, please.
6: I'm sorry.
5: You were always saying you were sorry, but you never make any attempt to improve your habitual method of procedure.
6: What's the matter with my habitual method of...
7: Oh, Jerry, please.
6: Oh, sorry. I mean, oh, what's the use? Come on, Joan. We're not doing any good here, and Tex will be all right as long as he sleeps like that. Let's sneak out for a quick look around before any of those Euclideans get a chance to come down here and see how we're living under the water.
5: But the water, Jerry, we will not be able to open the door now.
7: You will have to postpone your look around.
6: I don't think so. That water was shut off just as quickly as it started the flood.
5: Why would you think that?
6: You didn't hear a sound of it after we got the door shut, did you?
7: Well, no, that's true.
5: But these chambers are soundproof. You would not hear the water, even if it still rushed at maximum velocity.
6: Maybe and maybe not. I'm going to have a look.
5: If you must be silly, I will accompany you, Jerry.
7: Oh, will you two please be very careful?
5: Oh, Jerry, the water.
6: Yeah, it ain't.
7: Not ain't, Jerry.
6: No water either. Look on this floor.
7: Why, the water is gone. What a marvelous place this island is.
6: Come on, Joan.
5: Yes.
7: How long will you be gone?
5: Oh, not long, Mother.
1: Now, you'll be very careful, won't you, Jerry?
6: We'll keep our eyes open.
1: And take no chances.
5: We will proceed with caution and deliberation.
6: Yeah, and we'll be careful, too.
5: Jerry Hall, why must you pretend to misunderstand me every time I use a word of more than one syllable?
6: Because you try to show off by sticking a lot of big words in where one syllable would get it said better and quicker. Now we'll open this door.
5: One moment, Jerry. Before you open the door, listen to be sure the water is gone from the corridor.
6: I thought you said these doors were soundproof.
5: Oh, that was silly of me, was it not?
6: It was, plenty. You're slipping, Joan.
5: Continued association with you has done much to undermine...
6: Hey, wait a minute. Association with me won't do you any harm. Now remember that you're used to being one of these smart Euclideans for a minute, and tell me what to do before I open this door.
5: It is never safe to guess on Euclidea.
6: Oh, nothing is safe here. But this door can't do any more than spill a lot of water in on us. Here goes.
5: Nothing. No water. Nothing in the corridor.
6: Well, don't look so sorry about that. Come on, Joan.
8: Hey. Well, listen to our steps and our voices. We're in one of those echo chambers again.
9: Yes, Jerry. And with all the electrical devices functioning as usual, we may consider it an established fact that the scientists have returned to the island.
8: Then this thing gets worse. We may have to worry about some outsider blowing up this island without knowing we're here. And all the time keep right on worrying about what sort of tricks G-47 is going to pull.
9: G-47 will spare no effort to secure Captain Bradford's formula. But, Jerry, will Mother think it right for us to leave her with the captain?
8: Your mother would have been about ready to kick us out of there if we hadn't gone when we did.
9: Why, Jerry?
8: Well, maybe you haven't seen enough of your mother in text to notice it. After all, you've only known your mother for the little while we've been on this island. But if you could have seen them on the deck of the yacht when we were coming down here on those moonlit nights, oh, boy.
9: I am not at all sure I understand what you mean.
8: No, you wouldn't. These Euclideans, you may know a whole lot more than I do about chemistry and electricity and all that. But they can use a little common sense.
1: The possession of common sense would enrich you also, Jerry Hall?
8: Golly whiskers, the girl submarine commander again.
9: It is indeed, S1.
1: Is your position so enviable that you have time to stand with a gaping mouth and blinking eyes, Hall?
8: No matter whether I've got time or not, I can't help feeling nervous every time one of you Euclideans jump through a steel wall at me without making any noise.
9: The commander did not come through a wall, Jerry. She merely stepped around the corner of this hallway.
1: You have not lost all sense of proportion, Cleostra, even though your wits are of necessity dulled by contact with young Hall.
8: Never mind about sharpening up my wits. Tell us how we're going to get out of the hole we're in now.
1: My mission is to guide you to a chamber even more strong and isolated than the one you have been occupying in comparative comfort.
9: We are to be placed in solitary confinement?
1: Precisely.
8: Hey, quit pushing me around, Commander. What's the idea?
1: You may learn a great deal more by keeping silent than will ever be revealed to you in response to your baying.
8: Baying, huh? Oh, all right, all right. I'll go where you want me to. Only stop pushing.
9: Is it permissible to inquire as to our ultimate disposition?
1: It is not. You will enter this door.
5: What a small room.
8: Golly whiskers, Commander. This thing isn't a big enough cell to keep anybody in.
1: You will observe that the speaking voice is normal in tone. There is no communication possible to this chamber.
8: Oh, and you wanted to get us in here quick and talk to us before G-47 discovered where we are?
1: Precisely. Report on your position, condition, and what has transpired.
5: Captain Bradford and Mrs. Gregory, my mother, are in water control cells on this level. Captain asleep with ray effects. Have been flooded but now drained. Have no plans. Captain will offer formula as last resort for our safety.
1: Very good. You will act as I instruct you?
5: Precisely.
8: Yeah, that's it. And maybe that's a good word to use around here. We'll do what you tell us, precisely.
1: Remarkable, if authentic, this attitude on your part, Hall.
8: Oh, I'm all right. Now who's losing the time?
1: Correct. I will proceed. This much I know of G-47's plans for you. Your lives are in no danger for the moment. Euclideans will devote all possible time to relocating island. Your numerous radio messages have attracted attention of Coast and Geodetic Survey. They cannot harm us, but with instruments at their command, might well determine many points concerning Euclidea.
5: The island was moved, as I thought then.
1: Movement was slight. Surface disturbance too great. G-47 now conferring with scientists.
5: Have you definite estimate as to probable time before we will be the object of G-47's attentions?
1: You should be comparatively certain of privacy for 3 rotations.
8: Huh? 3 which?
5: Rotations, Jerry, of the Earth.
8: Oh, 3 days, huh?
1: No. Days are periods of daylight on Euclidea. The complete cycle throughout any period from a given second one day to the comparable second the following or preceding day is a rotation.
8: Oh, okay. 24 hours then, huh?
5: As time is roughly figured in your world, yes.
8: Never mind the cracks about my world. What do we do, Commander?
1: That you must plan for yourselves. I have given you 3 rotations of assured privacy. Must I do your thinking for you as well?
5: We will evolve a plan.
8: Yeah, we might even get an idea. Say, where's the other 2 members of Mrs. Gregory's crew? McLeod, the Scotch engineer, and the old Yep and Nope skipper.
1: They are safely under guard aboard your boat.
5: The boat is in the submerged lock?
1: Precisely.
8: Oh, and where are those little homing pigeons?
1: G-47 has them in his private laboratory for personal study.
8: Gee, sure looks like we'll have to do all this ourselves, Joan.
1: I will be on my way. Do not speak as I leave.
8: Golly, Whiskers. That girl sure comes and goes fast.
5: The commander risked her life to bring that message to us.
8: I know it. Boy, she's a swell girl. And is she good looking?
5: If her beauty is so attractive to you, Jerry...
8: Oh, forget that stuff, Joan. You don't have to worry about her. Gosh, she's 22 years old. But even if she is pretty old, she's all right.
5: Do you prefer the commander to me?
8: Huh?
5: Jerry, I like you very much.
8: Oh, okay, I like you too. But this is no time to tell you about that kind of stuff. We've got to get back to your mother and Captain Bradford. Will they be tickled when they hear we'll have about 3 days to figure our way out of this place? 3 days? Golly, Whiskers. I'll bet Tex can figure out how to be halfway to New York in that time.
5: If he wakes up.
8: If he wakes up?
5: Yes, Jerry. The captain may sleep longer than we had thought.
8: Yeah, he might. Hey, you're sure a help.
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1: Presenting the adventures of Jungle Jim. Last week, Lin Fu was killed when he attempted to overpower his guard while Jungle Jim and Shanghai Lil were staring at the window from which Derek Bluger had just hurled himself to his doom. In Shanghai, the Reverend Chalmers interviewed the American consul in hope of locating his daughter Lin and Jungle Jim. But the consul, not knowing what had happened to Jim since he had left to capture Bluger, was unable to help him. At that very moment, Lin and Kolo, having successfully escaped from the Purple Triangle camp, arrived at a lonely military post. The thrilling adventures of Jungle Jim are pictured each Sunday in the Comic Weekly, the world's greatest pictorial supplement of humor and adventure. The Comic Weekly, each page printed in full colors, is distributed everywhere as an integral part of your Hearst Sunday newspaper. And now we continue our story. Kolo and Lin Chalmers, groggy from weariness, dismount at the lonely military outpost and are conducted by the sentry to the commanding officer.
2: You will please identify yourself, Missy.
3: Certainly. I'm Lin Chalmers. My father's the Reverend Manly Chalmers of the English Mission in Shanghai.
2: And your companion? Who is he?
3: Kolo, a native of Burwani.
2: What are you doing here?
3: We've just escaped from the camp of the Revolutionary Army.
2: The stronghold of the Purple Triangle?
3: Yes.
2: You are deserters?
3: Oh, no. We aren't connected with the organization at all.
2: Then what were you doing there?
3: We were prisoners. You see, I was captured by General Lin Tu while walking along the street in Shanghai, and I was brought to the Purple Triangle headquarters by airplane.
2: Why?
3: They wanted me as a decoy to locate Jungle Jim Bradley, who'd been sent by the American consul to break up the organization and capture the leaders.
2: I suppose you did as they wish.
3: I had no choice. I was bound and gagged. I was tied to a horse and sent out into the hills.
4: Missy tell true.
2: You say you managed to escape.
3: Yes. Kolo and I were taken to a secret passage by Jungle Jim. He'd been told about it by a Chinese secret agent planted in the organization.
2: Go on. Tell us why this Jungle Jim is not with you.
3: Because he went back to finish his assignment, the capture of Derek Bluger.
2: So, when his back was turned, you and your companion ran away.
3: It was the only way to help Jim. The two of us couldn't find him in the castle.
2: Castle?
3: Yes. The hideout of the Purple Triangle is a huge castle in the hills.
2: So, how far this castle? Which way?
3: Oh, I don't know exactly.
2: You don't know? And yet you say you have just come from it.
3: But you see, we had no compass to guide us. We just picked out our way through the hills, finding our own paths. It's impossible to tell you exactly where the castle is located.
4: Missy tell true.
3: Oh, don't you believe me? No, no, you don't. I can see it in your face. But you've got to believe me. You've just got to.
2: The castle lies over that way, Missy.
3: Yes. Yes, back there in the hills. And Jungle Jim is still there, captive in the rebel stronghold. Every minute we stand here talking, Jim is in danger of his life. He hasn't lost it already.
2: You say you are not member of rebel army?
3: Yes, that's what I said. And it's true. We are escaped prisoners from it. Oh, won't you please send a message for help through to Shanghai for us?
2: What do you wish to say?
3: Tell the American consul that Jim is in danger and ask him to have the National Army sent to rescue him.
2: Sent where? You see, Missy, we are back to the same question. Where is Strong Hall located? How can they send army if they do not know where to send it?
3: I believe the hideout is known to the National Army headquarters. And if not, there is one sure way the castle can be located.
2: And that is?
3: From the air. Ask them to send an air squadron. They'll be able to spot the Purple Triangle headquarters. Oh, you will send the message for us.
2: I cannot give you my answer until I have consulted my staff here. You and your companion will please step outside while we discuss the situation.
3: Oh, certainly. Come, Kolo.
4: Him no send message, Missy.
3: He hasn't said no yet, Kolo. But he certainly isn't very enthusiastic about it. He doesn't know whether to believe us or not.
4: Missy tell him true.
3: Of course I did. But you and I so far, well, we're the only ones who seem to realize that.
4: What we do now, Missy?
3: Wait until we hear what the commander decides. That's all we can do.
4: Yes, see, Missy.
3: Oh, why doesn't he believe me? Can't he see we're not rebels? If we were, we wouldn't risk our lives coming into this outpost.
4: No, Missy. Rebels no welcome here.
3: I hope Jim's all right. I'm so worried about him. If that commander in there doesn't agree to send the message for help, well, we're sunk. That's all.
4: You get somebody else send message, Missy.
3: I will if they don't lock us up for being members of the Purple Triangle. The sentry's beckoning to us to go back in. Come on in, Cole.
4: Yes, see, Missy.
3: Here's where we get the verdict.
2: Missy?
3: Yes?
2: We have discussed situation.
3: And?
2: We have come to conclusion to send message to Shanghai for you.

0: In the meantime, Jungle Jim and Shanghai Lil hurried preparations for their escape before the Purple Triangle camp is aroused.
1: That's a desperate plan, Jim.
2: Sure, I know it, Lil. But we're in a desperate situation. I hate to imagine what would happen to us if Bluger's staff officers awoke to find him missing.
1: You're quite right. They're pleasant things to think about.
2: Well, we have all the incriminating evidence here in this bundle of papers. And we've got to get it back to Shanghai all in one piece.
1: And that's no lie.
2: Say, Lil, where's the ammunition stored?
1: Down underground someplace, Jim. I can show you the stairs they used to get to it.
2: Good. We've no time to lose. Let's get going.
1: Right down this corridor.
2: We'll have to work fast. It's almost dawn.
1: Yes. Are you sure we'll have time to do this, Jim?
2: This is one thing we've got to take time for, Lil. It's the only way we can be sure of not getting recaptured after we leave here.
1: I guess you're right. Here's the stairway.
2: Swell. So far, so good. There's not a guard or sentry in sight. Come on. I'll go first, Lil, and light the way with this flashlight.
1: All right, Jim, but I must confess I haven't any idea where we are or where the arsenal is exactly.
2: We'll find it. Well, here we are at the bottom of the stairs. Now, let's see. Now, where do they keep their ammunition?
1: There's a door down that way, Jim.
2: Mm-hmm. That may be it. Well, let's have it. Wait a second.

0: ammunition.
1: There's a door down that way, Jim.
0: Mm-hmm. That may be it. Well, let's have... Wait a second.
1: What's the matter, Jim?
0: Look down at our feet. See that little trail of black specks?
1: Yes.
0: Well, that's the trail we're looking for. It's made by gunpowder.
1: Oh.
0: The arsenal is over this way. Come on.
1: I'm right with you, Jim. This is our lucky day, or rather night.
0: It sure seems to be. This is the room in which they keep the stuff we want. And it's got a wooden door. Boy, that's a break for us again. I was afraid it was behind steel sheeting. Here, you hold this flashlight.
1: Yes.
0: I'll see what I can do with this lock. Wow. They've sure well fixed for ammunition. Listen, I'll take this bag of powder and pour a trail of it along the floor. We'll have to work fast, Lil.
1: Right, Jim.
0: I wonder where the heck we are in relation to the base of the cliff, Lil.
1: I don't know, Jim. I've never been down here before.
0: Well, we'll have to look around as soon as we've laid this powder line.
1: If we find that, our work will be done.
0: Yeah. I don't know how to thank you, Lil, for what you've done. I'd never have succeeded alone.
1: I knew that you couldn't hope to be successful when you left, Jim. That's why I went to General Fu Young Sen and told him my plan for smashing Bluger's powerful organization. You see now that there was only one way, from the inside.
0: Yes, you were right.
1: Knowing Derek as well as I did, it was easy for me to work it.
0: You did a grand job, Lil.
1: Oh, thanks, Jim. I'm sorry I had to let Bluger lock you up, but it was necessary.
0: Of course it was. I should have known better than to doubt you.
1: Jim, listen.
0: What is it, Lil? Why'd you turn the light off?
1: I thought I heard someone coming.
0: You're right. Probably a sentry. Well, there's only one of them by the sound.
1: How are you going to handle him, Jim?
0: Here. Stand close to me, Liv. And when I touch your arm, throw the beam of your light right in his face. I'll take care of the rest.
1: Right, Jim.
0: All right, whoever you are, stick your hands up.
2: Jungle Jim, do not shoot, please. I wing. Coming.
1: Oh!
0: Oh, gosh, you had us scared to death. What are you doing down here?
2: This passage leads to base of cliff. I'm going back to get other agents. We all same finish here.
1: That's right, Wing. Our job is finished.
0: There's just one thing more for you to do, Wing. When you've collected the rest of the boys and start back this way to the base of the cliff, stoop down and drop a torch on this trail of gunpowder. Savvy?
2: Yes, sir. I savvy plenty. Castle go bang, bang.
1: And how?
2: Goodbye, Missy Lil. You hurry, leave now. Wing fix everything.
1: Goodbye, Wing. You and the other boys did a swell job.
2: Thank you, Missy.
1: General Fu Young Sen at Shanghai shall hear of this.

0: Next day at the Shanghai headquarters of General Fu Yong Sen, two visitors are ushered into the general's office.
1: How do you do, gentlemen?
2: General, this is the Reverend Chalmers.
3: How do you do?
2: His daughter's being held captive in the stronghold of the Purple Triangle.
1: Indeed.
3: Yes, General. I've appealed to the consul here for information regarding its location. But he says he doesn't know where it is. He thinks that you may have some information.
2: Yes, I told the Reverend that you too had an agent on Blueger's trail. I haven't heard from mine.
1: That is quite true, Reverend Chalmers. I have an agent there. I have received one message from her.
3: You have? Then, General, you can tell me where my daughter is.
1: So sorry. Message did not contain information of location of Purple Triangle headquarters.
3: Oh, then all is lost.
2: General, I have always been of the opinion that we should have sent two agents apiece up there.
1: We Chinese have ancient proverb which say, never cross river with your feet in two boats. It's much better for us to wait until we have need of second agent.
2: Well, it sure looks as though we have need of a second one now.
3: My dear General, haven't you any idea where this Purple Triangle gang are hidden?
1: Yes, I saw you on this map. When last heard of Operator 13 was here at Yolong. From there she went...
3: She?
1: Oh, yes. My agent is woman. Derek Bluger's weak spot is his love of fair sex. You say, along in here, where we have reason to believe the rebel headquarters are, it is most mountainous and hard to travel.
3: Yes, I see.
2: Well, there's only one way to break up that gang.

0: That's from the inside.
1: Exactly. That is what my agent planned to do. Excuse, please. Yes? What? Are you sure? Where did the message come from? Very well. Send a squadron to rescue them. Gentlemen, that was a message from our father's outpost. Reverend Chalmers, your daughter has reached the chapel.
2: God be praised. He, in his tender mercy, has seen fit to guard and protect my daughter. Thank you, General. Thank you for this news, sir. You said it eased a troubled heart.
0: But Jungle Jim and your agent, General Fu Young Sen,
1: they are still within the rebel stronghold. Yes. What is it, Lieutenant?
3: Sir, radio message reports Operator 13 and Jungle Jim safe and headquarters of Revolutionary Camp blown up. We have exact location of it now.
1: Excellent. Operator 13 and Jungle Jim Bradley have won.
4: Yes, Shanghai Lil and Jungle Jim Bradley have broken up the Purple Triangle, but will they arrive safely at Shanghai? 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
4: From the heart of the jungle comes a savage cry of victory. This is Tarzan, Lord of the Jungle. From the black core of dark Africa, land of enchantment, mystery, and violence, comes one of the most colorful figures of all time, transcribed from the immortal pen of Edgar Rice Burroughs. Tarzan, the bronzed white son of the jungle. And now, in the very words of Mr. Burroughs, the story of Tarzan's magic amulet.
5: Tarzan had been on his way to the trading post at Angiki, but now he suddenly halted his sleep passage through the upper level of jungle growth, for directly beneath him, in a small clearing nature had cut in the primeval forest, a scene was being enacted that was dramatic and strange. At one side of the clearing, a tremendous lioness stood motionless, her nostrils distended as she caught an alien scent. At the other side of the clearing stood a native youth, his face contracted with fear. At the youth's side was a young native girl, slender and beautifully formed and magnificent in her anger.
6: Throw a bow, Ruka! This is your chance!
7: It cannot do it, Keo! Cannot kill lioness!
6: You not kill lioness, she kill us!
7: Let her kill us! Maybe it's better we are dead.
6: Oh, Ruka, look! She crouched to spring. Quick, Ruka, draw a bow!
7: No, Keo, no!
6: Then I kill. Give me bow.
7: No, woman must not!
6: Give to me! Now, give me arrow!
7: No, Keo, no! Not take arrow!
6: I take!
7: No!
6: No!
7: Oh, Keo,
6: you kill! Lion is dead. But Keo not tell she kill. She say Ruka kill. Now, Ruka take knife and rip heart from great animal.
7: No, Ruka not want take knife to ugly beast.
6: You must. Is ritual. Must cut heart from lioness and eat while still is warm. Ruka must get courage from saber.
7: Is lion mate of dead one.
6: Oh, not arrow, Ruka. Give me another arrow.
7: No, we die, Keo. Die together.
5: The air was acrid with the scent of blood, and the lion had been drawn from his lair by the story it told. Now, crazed with a longing to avenge his mate, he tossed his mane furiously, bared his great yellow teeth, and bellowed at the cowering youth and the helpless girl. For a moment, the lion hesitated over which should be his first victim. And in that moment of hesitation, a powerful bronzed figure catapulted downward. There was an instant in which bared fangs and huge talons, muscular hands and gleaming steel were indistinguishable. And then, in the fury of the struggle, the steel was reddened and Tarzan's knife claimed another victory.
7: You killed lion with hunting knife.
6: You see, Ruka? Man can kill animal even without arrows or spears. Is no need for fear.
7: He not ordinary man, Keo. Ruka knows. Is Tarzan, Lord of Jungle.
6: Are you Tarzan?
8: Yes. How did you know me, Ruka?
7: Father and warriors of tribe tell about Tarzan's bravery. Always say Ruka should be like Tarzan. But Ruka not brave.
6: You eat heart, lion, while still warm. Will make you brave. Is not true, Tarzan?
8: Many wise witch doctors and medicine men say it's true.
6: See, Ruka? Eat.
7: No. Cannot cut into warm flesh or eat heart. Would make Ruka sick. Anyway, Ruka not believe lion's heart make him brave.
8: Well, then do not eat it. For if you do not believe it will help you, it probably won't. All medicines require faith as one of the ingredients.
6: Oh, Ruka not believe in anything. Not in customs of people or books of missionaries. Oh, words of Kale.
8: Well, he should listen to your words. Seldom have I seen a sister so concerned over her brother.
6: I'm not sister. I'm promised one of Ruka.
7: The promise is forgotten. It is no more. Leave me alone, Keor. Leave me in woods to die.
8: Oh, you're not being very gallant, Ruka. Why do you not desire this beautiful girl as a wife?
6: Ruka will not take Keor for wife, only to have her made widow almost before she is bride.
8: A widow? Oh, come now, Ruka. I've known many men who were not physically brave, but using reasonable caution, they managed to live for many, many years, even in the jungle.
6: Ruka will not live. But Keor wanted him to go through tribal ritual that make him warrior of tribe before he die. For only after he kill lion and eat heart can he become warrior and claim wife. We could be happy for a little while.
8: He looks strong. What makes you think he's going to die?
7: Cannot tell. It's secret of tribe.
8: What tribe do you belong to?
7: Not tell. Not tell, Keor.
6: No. It would do no good to tell the business of our people.
8: Well, perhaps it would do good. If some sorceress or witch doctor has placed a curse on you, maybe I
7: can. It is not curse of witch doctor or sorceress. Before next moon has come, Ruka's father to be poisoned. Once he is dead, Ruka to be poisoned.
8: To be poisoned? Keo, is this the truth or something Ruka has invented?
6: Is truth. Keo try make Ruka brave, and she fail. But whether he become brave or not is same and end. First, Ruka's father poisoned. Then Ruka. Nothing anyone can do. Not even Tarzan.

0: Tarzan had stripped the hides from the two dead animals, and the rough pelts had been cached, together with most of the meat, in a small cave near where he had encountered Ruka and Kale. Now, although the jungle sweethearts had firmly refused to tell the direction in which their village lay, they walked in an easterly direction with Tarzan. Ruka hung back, walking slowly, but Kale's long legs, moving smoothly beneath her brilliantly colored skirt, kept pace with the giant strides of the jungle lord.
1: Am I walking too quickly for you?
2: No, Tarzan.
1: Ruka seems to be having difficulty keeping up with us.
2: Ruka very strong, but walks slow. For him, danger is behind each rock. He afraid snakes, animals, man.
1: He seems to resent my presence, and yet my only desire is to help him. Well, if he does not want to walk with us, let him follow. We will hear if he encounters any danger.
2: His life short. And yet Kao worries for him with falling of each leaf.
1: You seem to worry only about Ruka's fate, and yet, unless your people are far different from other jungle tribes I've known, you too may face death. If they discover you've broken taboos by entering the forest alone with Ruka, you will be...
2: Kao wise in ways of woman. We get back soon. Warriors not discover she gone.
1: Kao, that cloth you're wearing knotted about your waist, it's Americana cloth made by white men, isn't it?
2: Perhaps.
1: Your village must be near a white man's settlement, huh?
2: Perhaps.
1: The quiver which holds Ruka's arrows is most interesting. It's of hippopotamus hide, is it not?
2: The deal.
1: Well, did he make it himself?
2: Was made by his umbu.
1: Well, if his sister made it, then your people must have access to the hides of hippos. I also like living by the side of a river.
2: Kao know what you tried to find out. She not tell name of river, not tell what our tribe, or where is village.
1: But why should you want to keep these things secret?
2: If was Kao's secret, she asked Tarzan's help. But is secret of Ruka, and Ruka must shape own fate.
1: But perhaps if you encouraged him to trust me... Where is Ruka gone? He's not following us.
2: Oh, he must get lost long path. Please, Tarzan, look for Ruka. He not able fight animals. Please, find Ruka.
1: I'll retrace my steps. You wait here. And call if danger threatens.
0: Tarzan hurried in the direction from which he had come, but nowhere was there any trace of the native youth. There had been no sound of an animal attacking, and yet the boy had vanished as though he'd been swallowed whole by some great monster. Tarzan searched the brush on either side of the jungle path, but there was no sign of him at all. Now Tarzan turned back to rejoin Kao, but she too had disappeared, leaving no spoor that might be followed. Together, Ruka and Kao must have planned this method of shaking off the man who threatened to pierce their tribal secrets. For a week, Tarzan roamed the district, searching for the two who had vanished into the jungle night. And then, his search exhausted, he resumed his journey to Angiki. When he entered the lazy African settlement, he went directly to the small store of Alfred Blount.
1: Strange that his store should be shuttered in the middle of the afternoon. Mr. Blount?
3: Hold your horses, whoever it is. There's no need to break down me blooming door.
1: I'm sorry if I pounded too hard, but I thought...
3: Tarzan! Well, bless me soul if it ain't the Lord of the Jungle himself. Here I am, not back in Anyiki a full day yet, and I have the jungle aristocracy coming to call on me.
1: Have you been away, Mr. Blount?
3: Oh, I've been cleared of Mombasa and back, I have. But you can stow the Mr. Blount business. I'm Alf to a gent like you.
1: All right, Alf.
3: Come on in. Close the door behind you if it ain't too much trouble. I'm not officially open for business.
1: Were you on a pleasure or a business trip, Alf?
3: A pleasure trip? Oh, not bloody likely, no. I haven't the money to take trips for pleasure, I haven't. Business. Strictly business. And I brought back a slew of fine merchandise. You can bet your last bob on that.
1: Oh, that's fine.
3: Now, I might ask if your visit to Angiki is business or pleasure.
1: Well, mostly pleasure, for I love to roam, but I thought I might take some things back with me.
3: Well, you name it, and Alf Blunt's got it. Tea, coffee, tobacco, salt, flour, tin butter, canned fruits and meats, beads, cloth, thread, needles, toys, trinkets, mining equipment, safari equipment, water bags, tents, ropes, guns, shells, bridles, harnesses, shoes, boots, nose rings, or corn cure.
1: I have little use for any of the things you name for myself, but... I am returning to my Seacoast cabin from here, and I want to lay in a small supply.
3: Oh, that'll mean tea and sugar for when Captain Lawrence visits you.
1: That's right.
3: And some bandages for strangers who poke their blooming noses where they don't belong.
1: Yes, some bandages, some toys for my small friend Torgo, some Americana cloth for the women of the Punya tribe, and some trinkets to give as gifts.
3: We'll all go and fetch the tea and the other supplies. You'll find a slew of trinkets in this carton right here.
1: Huh?
3: You just pick out what you like, and I'll give you the prices in a moment.
1: Ah, you certainly did bring back a slew of trinkets.
3: I got some rare bargains, I did. Some first-class things. Maybe no one would buy that stuff in Paris or London, but the natives will like them, they will.
1: I've already picked out some of the things I want. Well, it won't take me long to select the rest.
3: You take your time, take your time. Elf Blunt's not opening his door today anyway.
1: Wait until my Punya friends see these baubles. They shine more brightly than gold.
3: I told you that was first class.
1: Say, why aren't you opening your shop right away, Elf? It's not like you to pass up a day's business.
3: Well, there won't be much business any day unless the troubles stop.
1: Trouble?
3: Yes, in the Molucca country, just down the river. Those natives are really carrying on. That's all I've heard since the minute I got back.
1: Well, I thought things were both peaceful and prosperous there now.
3: Ooh, not since the river started rising about 6 weeks ago. Just before I left on my trip. Wiped out the Morgoo's fields. Destroyed all their crops. Now they've become complete savages again. Killed 2 white men yesterday, they did. Not even a trace of the poor blighters left.
1: I know that at one time they were as savage as the hippos that lived on the small islets near their village, but I thought that since Yaki became their chief several years ago, they'd given up such practices.
3: Well, so they had. But he ain't chief no more. No, the way I hear it, Yaki's dead. Poisoned by some of the people of his own tribe.
1: Poisoned?
3: Ooh, and that's not all of it. Now, according to reports, they're going to do away with his son. He's a likable lad, too. He's been inside this very store, he has.
1: His name? What's his name?
3: Oh, I don't remember for sure. Let's see now. Ruka. That's it, Ruka.
1: Oh, so he was telling the truth. How long should it take me to reach the Mogul village?
3: You daft man, you can't go there.
1: I'm going.
3: Well, you can't get through the jungle. Everything's underwater for miles. It's like a blooming swamp it is, and every creature that's still alive is hungry and dangerous.
1: Then I'll go by the river. Where can I get a boat, Elf?
3: Well, I've got a boat of sorts, but it'd never make that river now. The last man who came up barely made it. He said the river near the Molgu country was like a churning cataract.
1: I'll take a chance.
3: Well, I suppose your life's your own to do with as you see fit, but if you go, you're nothing but a fool. Even if you get through, those rampaging savages will kill you. They'll spring at you like it was a tasty titbit sent by one of them blasted voodoo gods.
1: But I'm going there to help them.
3: Well, that's what the 2 they killed went there for. Well, maybe you're a jungle man, a sort of a savage to us. But to them Morgoos, you're just another white. And they'd as soon kill you as they would spear an alligator. Sooner, maybe.
1: Where is your boat docked, Elf? There's no time left for words.

0: It looks so peaceful here. It's hard to believe what you told me about floodwaters, Alf.
1: Make no mistake, chum. The river near the Mogul country's not like it is at the dock of Dungeeky. It's a raging torrent, it is.
0: Well, your boat seems sturdy.
1: Oh, sturdy enough, all right, but it'll be as much as we can manage to pull it through them rapids.
0: As we can manage? Oh, you're not coming with me, Alf. Just because I choose to risk my life is no reason why.
1: Well, there's no sense in my opening shop before this ruckus is settled, so I really ain't got nothing better to do.
0: Oh, you've contributed food and fresh water and other valuable supplies for me to take to the Mulgrews. That's quite enough for one man to do.
1: Like you said back in my shop, Tarzan, there's no time left for words. Now, man those sails, matey. I'm casting all.
2: The small craft had progressed only a few miles upstream when the deceptive calm of the river harbor gave way to the turbulent fury of the floodwaters. Now the tiny boat buckled and strained as the African river, like some monstrous reptile, writhed and twisted with the convulsions of whirling cataracts. Waves like those of an angry ocean pounded against the frail craft. The sails were shredded by gusts of frantic wind. Only the strength and the courage of two men kept the prow ever headed in the direction of the Mulgrew country. It seemed that each moment must be the last for the battered ship. But hour after hour, it prodded onward until it neared the now ravaged dock where once the Mulgrew's war canoes had stood in proud array.
3: Yeah. Now, the dock's just ahead.
4: I can see it.
0: Shall I help you man the rudder?
1: I can manage it, Tarzan. You take that grappling hook and try to help ease her in.
0: Right. When we get close enough, I'll jump ashore and try to find something to moor to.
1: Right on, matey. But jump clear. If you miss the dock, you'll be ground to a bloody pulp.
0: I won't miss. Careful, Al. She's coming in. In another minute, she'll... Hey, you all right, Al?
1: Aye, matey, I am, and you?
0: I'm all right. How's the cargo?
1: It's still fast. We had our lash proper, we did.
0: I'll start passing it over the side. We'll have to find a place where it'll be safe until we can get some of the Mulgrews to help us carry it to their village.
1: Oh, they'll help us, they will. You can bet your last bob it won't be a mow until their reception committee comes to greet us. Only they won't have the keys to the city in their hands. It'll be knives.

0: Whew, that's a relief getting away from that riverfront it is.
1: How much farther is it to the village?
0: Well, we're almost to it, Tarzan. It's slow walking through this muck it is.
1: Oh, look. A thatched hut ahead.
0: Blimey, you're right. Here, that's strange. Hut sitting all alone out there.
1: There's still quite a way to their village. Look, the door has been nailed shut. And the sign of taboo placed on the doorpost.
0: Well, most likely the people who lived here moved farther inland and closed the place up so as no one would take their property.
1: It's on a little hill and there couldn't be more than a foot of water inside. If we were to place some rocks on the floor, it would be a safe place for the ship's cargo.
0: It might that. If we don't get it soon, it'll be washed away, it will.
1: Well, let's rip off these boards and see what it's like inside. Doesn't look as though anyone's lived here in a long time. Nothing but a long box and some native masks. Oh, wait a minute. I see something else there on the ground.
0: Well, I can't see a bloody thing. Black as pitch in here. I don't see...
2: Out. Too many of them.
3: Drop knife, other weapons.
1: All right. There. But you're making a mistake, man of Mulgu. We've come to help you.
3: If you come help, why you break into burial hut, great chief Yoki?
1: Ah, so that's the reason for this hut.
0: What does he mean?
1: That long box is Yaki's coffin. It's left there so that his spirit may come and go at will for a year. And then the cabin and all his personal belongings are burned. It's a great honor to him.
0: Whoa, first they poison the blotter and then they do him honor, eh?
3: What white men know about poison of chief?
1: Everything you've done here is now known in the village of the white men. But despite all we've learned, we came here to bring you food.
3: Where is food?
1: It's lashed to a very heavy log lying at the edge of the narrow strip of land that leads to the dock.
3: Iboko, no place. If white men tell truth, we not kill. If white men lie... we still have food.
0: Well, after what I've gone through, I'm not ending up in any blooming stew pot.
1: Yeah, we'll be all right, Alf. We'll show you where we place the supplies.
3: We find if you not lie. Maka, Riga, Sultani, Ruka. Go big log. Look for food white men say they bring. Rest, take white men prison, hut a village.
0: Well, this is a nice, tidy little hut, I must say.
1: Well, at least it's fairly dry. This side of the village will be safe unless the river continues to rise.
0: Well, not that it's being safe will do us any good. Not with half their tribe guarding us and the rest of them licking their chops.
1: Well, they promised to release us once they found the food we brought. I take their word. And even should they go back on it, there's still some possibility of escape.
0: Oh, I suppose you're going to bribe the guards with those trinkets I bought in Mombasa. Who? You look like a blooming witch doctor with a grease bag round your neck. What are you still carrying them for, Tarzan?
1: Oh, perhaps some early member of the Greystoke family came from Scotland. I'm loath to part with things I've paid for. Ruka!
0: Hey, blimey, it's the son of the old chief.
4: Listen, river is rising. Your cargo gone. Whole strip land washed away. Now, tribe, get ready. Take your lives.
1: Oh, for one who professes to be a coward, you've shown great bravery in coming here to warn us.
4: I am coward. No use saying not. But if Mulgu take white men's life, is dishonor to tribe.
1: Why are you so anxious to save the honor of the people who killed your father and plot to kill you?
4: That too for honor, tribe. Father weak, old, not able rule tribe. For good of people, father must die. Ruka coward cannot be chief. If other made chief, might be much trouble. Is right Ruka be killed too.
0: Well, now I've heard everything I have.
1: What can you do to help us escape? What can we do to save your life?
4: Ruka's life not important, but is important save tribe. Each hour more land washed away. Only place safe now is islands of Duro.
1: The islands of the hippos?
0: Yes, the lad's right. Those are volcanic islets. They're the only places that are safe from the flood. But how about them blooming beasts?
1: Oh, yes, Ruka. What about the colony of hippos?
4: That why Ruka come to Tarzan. Ruka help white men escape. They drive hippos from islets. Ruka would do if he brave like Tarzan.
1: I don't know whether I'm brave enough to tackle a herd of hippos, many of which are more than 3 tons in size.
4: Tarzan brave enough. Tarzan bravest man in world. If only Ruka brave like Tarzan. Tarzan, what secret charm gives you such bravery?
1: Why, I have a small amulet, a magical charm that guards my life.
4: If Ruka had such a charm, he could save his people.
1: Well, you shall have it, Ruka. The charm shall be yours. It's in this small grigri's bag here.
4: Tarzan's magic amulet is Ruka's now. Nothing harm Ruka now.
5: Nothing.
6: That's right. You're safe as houses.
4: Ruka go now. He come back. Save Tarzan. Buena Blount. Then he drive Duro from islands. Save people of Molgu.
7: Within a few hours, the river had reached the edges of the village itself. The white prisoners were forgotten now as the panicked natives attempted to save their few meager possessions. But although Tarzan and Alf could have escaped without help, they waited for the brave Ruka to assist them. They followed his orders as he organized his tribe for their migration to the islands of the hippos. And then, while the women and the children and the old men lashed crude rafts together, they accepted Ruka's leadership as he led the warriors to their battered war canoes. Ruka and Tarzan were among those in the first canoe to reach the home of the hippos. They sprang ashore, leading a horde of painted, war-bedecked savages. They began their onslaught upon the mammoth hippos.
4: Surround Duros! Drive into river! Look, Tarzan! They stampede into water!
1: They can swim for many miles. They'll find a safe home elsewhere.
4: And this be safe home for my people until river go down.
8: Oh, Ruka, very brave chief.
1: Keo, how did you get here?
4: Women and children not arrived yet.
8: Oh, Keo come with warriors. She want help, Ruka.
4: Ruka not need help of woman. Never do again, Keo. Is not dignified for wife of chief.
8: I not do again, Ruka.
3: Ruka, all animals gone. What we do now?
4: Warriors go back mainland. Help bring women, children, old men to island. Ruka lead, cause he brave. Cannot be hurt by flood or beast or man.
0: Well, Tarzan, it's nice being back on dry land, it is.
1: I believe the Mulgus are convinced of that, too. And the seeds and the farming equipment you sent them should enable them to get back on their feet quickly. That was a fine thing for you to have done.
0: Well, Alf Blunt believes in helping them that help themselves. After all, they punished those that took the white men's lives, they elected Ruka chief, and they've become a right orderly tribe again, they have.
1: Well, with an invincible chief, they should become a powerful influence for good.
0: Invincible, eh? And all with a trinket I brought back from Mombasa.
1: Even a small trinket that would not have brought a penny in civilized countries can be like magic if one has faith.
0: Yeah, Tarzan, I've got a confession to make.
1: Yes?
0: I never did learn how to read. What did it say on that magic amulet?
1: The magical words were written in the English tongue. They said, World's Fair, Chicago, 1893.
7: In just a moment, a preview of our next exciting story of Tarzan. The possessor of the book is a strange man, a sunken-cheeked Arab with great luminous eyes. But the book itself is even more miraculous. It is worn and shabby, a relic of a day-long past. But it contains not only a remarkable history of the past, but a fantastic, frightening glimpse into the future. There are weird things indeed in The Strange Book of Araby.
9: Tarzan, the transcribed creation of the famous Edgar Rice Burroughs, is produced by Walter White, Jr., prepared for radio by Bud Lesser, with original music by Albert Glasser. This is a Commodore production.

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They seek him here, they seek him there. Those Frenchies seek him everywhere. Is he in heaven? Is he in hell? That damned elusive Pimpernel.

Douglas Goring, star of the motion picture Red Shoes, as Baroness Orksey's immortal character, the Scarlet Pimpernel.

0: French Revolution started gloriously, ringing with words such as liberty, equality, fraternity. But somewhere or other, the word justice had been lost. And lost with it was the word mercy. Tony Dewhurst and I, disguised as French beggars, sat with a sullen mob attending the trial of the Duc de Montreux and his daughter Yvonne.
1: Of course we must be merciful to such a beautiful lady. We must be merciful and sentence her, along with her father, to death on the guillotine.
2: Citizen de Montreux and his daughter will be taken to the conciergerie prison, where they will be held overnight and placed on the docket for tomorrow's list for the guillotine.
0: And that, Tony, is justice, and I'm Monsieur Chauvelin.
3: We must save them, Blakeney.
0: We shall. The League of the Scarlet Pimpernel has a busy night ahead.
3: What's our first move?
0: Oh, I'd say an act of courtesy. After all, since we're disguised as citizens of the Republic, we should congratulate Citizen Chauvelin on his wisdom. Come on.
3: You mean you're going to walk right up and talk to him?
0: Why not? He won't recognize us in these rags. I have something to give him.
3: What?
0: The poem.
4: Yes.
0: But we must be very French, citizen.
4: But of course, citizen.
0: As I go to shake his hand, I'll drop the poem at his feet. Now you pick it up and hand it to him and tell him it fell from his pocket.
3: All right,
0: Watch it now.
1: Ah, citizen Chauvelin.
2: Citizen?
1: You were magnificent.
2: Thank you, citizen.
1: The aristos, oh, you made them tremble so. They shall know the wrath of the Republic.
5: It was wonderful to see, citizen.
6: Oh, you dropped something, citizen.
2: I do not think that is mine.
6: Oh, yes. It was protruding from your pocket. Oh. I saw it fall. Oh,
1: possibly a very important paper of state, citizen.
2: From my pocket? Oh, very well. Let me have it.
1: Citizen? What is wrong?
6: You appear, citizen. Are you in?
2: Sacré non. The Scarlet Pimpernel.
1: Hey, the Scarlet Pimpernel. On this paper, his poem. Somebody must have put it in my pocket.
6: Oh, the Englishman would not dare come here into the tribunal.
1: He would not be such a fool. Somebody must have placed it in your pocket while you were en route to the trial, citizen.
2: Yes. Go about your business, citizens. Say nothing of this.
6: Do you think the Pimpernel plans to rescue the aristos?
2: Yes, but he will not succeed. Not tonight. This time the Scarlet Pimpernel will not leave Paris alive.
7: In a moment, Marius Goring returns as the Scarlet Pimpernel.

0: Now, Marius Goring as the Scarlet Pimpernel.
1: Chauvelin was rattled. It would make him particularly cautious, and I planned for that caution to work in our favor. Tony and I slipped back to our quarters via back alleys and muddy streets and changed into our regular garb, the foppish garments of British gentlemen. By dinner hour, we were at Chauvelin's favorite café in the Rue Dauphine, where one of our men had long posed as a waiter.
2: More wine, monsieur?
3: No, by all means, my good fellow. Always more wine.
4: Oh, really, old chap. Find a good vintage, won't you? That looks like the abominable stuff you gave us last time.
2: Oh, no, monsieur. It is a fine vintage.
4: Well, lean over. Hold it to the light so I may see it.
2: Oui, monsieur.
1: Did Chauvelin dine here?
5: Yes. He has tripled the guard at the Conciergerie prison.
1: Good. Anything else?
5: He had a guest.
1: Who?
5: Citizen Bibo of the People's Police.
1: Bibo, eh? Overhear any of that conversation?
5: All exit gates from the city are to be closed tonight at sundown. Except the Mayo Gate. Bibo will personally take charge there. All passports will be scrutinized by him.
6: Visitors coming, Bleakney?
4: Oh, really, garçon? I don't know how you French ever acquired such a reputation for wine. Well, it will have to do, I suppose. Look, Tony. Citizen Marat, his friends. Evening, citizens.
7: Who's that English fool?
8: Bleakney is an idiot.
4: Garçon, another bottle of wine for Citizen Marat and his guests, with my compliments.
2: Oui, monsieur.
9: Looks like we're in for a rough evening, Blakeney.
1: You think so?
9: If we hadn't given Chauvelin that poem, they might not be so alert. Bad enough, the extra guards at the prison, but with Bibo personally guarding the Mayo Gate, well, he's no fool.
1: That's where you're wrong, Tony. The sharpest man can be a fool when his mind is open to fear.
9: Fear of what?
1: Fear of making a mistake. What would happen to Bibo if the Scarlet Pimpernel and a couple of aristocrats escaped under his very nose?
9: I imagine Citizen Chauvelin would send them to the guillotine.
1: Precisely, and Citizen Bibo knows it. And that knowledge will be our passport through the Mayo Gate.
9: You seem quite certain.
1: I have never been more certain.
9: How do you plan it?
1: The plan can wait, Tony. First things first. Because we may never reach the Mayo Gate unless we can get the Duc de Montreux and his daughter out of prison. Do we have any police uniforms?
9: A dozen or more.
1: Good. We'll need four. For you, myself, and Fuchs, and Kent. While you're getting them, I have a letter to write.
9: What sort of letter at a time like this?
1: Oh, just a simple forgery, old boy. From Citizen Bibo to the jailer, ordering the release of the Duke and his daughter in our custody.

0: It was dark when we entered the conciergerie prison. But even the night could not be as black as the dank corridors that led down to the dungeons. The uniforms we wore got us to the corridor we wanted, until we approached the mournful lanterns that painted one end of the prison with a weird yellow light.
1: Halt there! Halt! Identify yourself, citizens.
2: I am Citizen Sergeant Moret, assigned to leadership of the three citizen soldiers under my command.
1: Have you not been informed that this section of the prison is restricted?
2: I am acting under special order of Citizen Bibot, who has given me this paper to deliver into your hands, Citizen Captain.
1: At once.
3: Alert, men. Watch them carefully. Very well. Let me have the paper.
2: Oui, Citizen Captain.
3: You know the contents of this note, citizen?
2: Oui, citizen captain. My men and I are to take the filthy Aristo and his daughter to the detention prison in the Rue de Carousel, so they may be nearer the guillotine when morning comes.
3: Do you take me for a fool, citizen?
2: I do not understand.
3: This note is not an official stationery of the police.
2: Because it was written in a cafe where Citizen Bibot was dining with Citizen Chauvelin. No, do not look at me so, citizen. Do you think I like being charged with the responsibility of holding the aristos when that cursed Englishman has sworn to free them? I would prefer to leave them in your custody. If you will,
3: never mind your preference, citizen sergeant. You will obey your orders as I obey mine. Open the montre cell. The prisoners will be released to the citizen sergeant. You will sign here, acknowledging release in your custody, citizen.
2: Very well, but remember the rest of your instructions.
4: What is it now?
2: You are to place two of your own men in the cell, without light, and continue to maintain full guard in case the Pimpernel comes here. If he does not come by midnight, Citizen Bibot gave me this note for you. You may open it at midnight.
3: I understand. Here are your prisoners.
2: Citizen Captain, I would like it if you would give me a few more men.
3: You read my orders, Citizen Sergeant. I am to maintain a full guard.
2: But with only four of us to convey the prisoners, it seems an act of stupidity.
3: You call Citizen Bibot's orders an act of stupidity? If I can obey him, so can you.
2: Oui, Citizen Captain, I apologize.
3: Take your prisoners and go.
2: Come. Come, you. The guillotine will remove those pretty curls.
4: Take your hands off me, you swine.
2: Swine, eh?
4: Brave soldier of the Republic, striking a woman.
5: I am an old man, monsieur, but not too old to defend my daughter.
6: Come on, you old fool. Walk, or it will go badly with you.
2: This way, this way.
3: Mind that you watch them well, citizen Sarchon.
2: Do not fear, citizen captain. They will be well cared for.
0: And now, mademoiselle, may I apologize for slapping your face?
4: You are not French.
7: Not at all, mademoiselle. We are English. And while apologies are in order, please forgive me, monsieur, for handling you so roughly.
5: Oh, dear, English.
4: You, the tall one. You must be the one we have heard about.
5: Oh, the Scarlet Pimpernel.
0: Who I am doesn't matter. Getting you out of Paris and safely to England is all that...
7: What's that?
0: I'm afraid I've overplayed my hand, Tony. They're onto us.
7: That second note you left with the captain, hmm?
0: Yes, the Scarlet Pimpernel rhyme. I might have known he wouldn't wait to open it. Quickly, there's a door to the courtyard.
7: Too late! The guards in the courtyard have heard. We are trapped.

0: We were trapped. And I cursed myself for having left the telltale note with the captain. I could hear him and his men pounding through the corridor behind us. While from the other direction, the guards from the courtyard rushed in towards us.
1: We're for it, Blakeney.
0: Not yet. One last bluff. Harry! You courtyard guards!
2: What is it? What are you doing with the prisoners?
0: Getting them safely away from the Scarlet Pimpernel, you fool.
2: But
0: he's in there with more than 20 men.
2: But how?
0: Who knows, you fool? He's disguised as captain of the guards.
2: Captain,
0: get him while we get the prisoners to safety.
2: This way, men! This way! Seize the captain of the guard!
1: Go on, in there, quickly, all of you.
2: Follow me, citizens!
0: Now, Your Grace, mademoiselle, this way, hurry. Soldiers poured into the dungeon, clashing with the captain and the squad that pursued us. They milled about like cattle, thrashing and shouting in their confusion. Tony slammed the door behind them. Slid the bolt. Then we dashed for the gate.
3: I am sorry, monsieur. I cannot run.
0: Sorry. I'll carry you.
4: Yes, save her. Save my daughter. I'm an old man. Leave me.
1: No fear. You can be carried, too. Hang on to my shoulder. Looks like they've broken out of that door.
0: Too late to stop us. All right, Kent, Fuchs, the horses are in that alley. Get them out. Fast.

0: Here's the brandy.
1: Ah, good. Well, pour some out for the Duke.
2: Thank you, monsieur.
1: And I think Mademoiselle Yvonne would like a glass, too. After our little excitement.
3: Little excitement, he says, Father. No wonder.

0: A little excitement.
1: Little excitement, he says, Father. No wonder we have heard so many tales of the Scarlet Pimpernel. Oh, monsieur, a moment ago my hands were still trembling. Now, for the first time in many months, I feel we are safe. Is it not so, Father?
0: Yes, it is a good feeling to be safe.
2: Well, I'm glad you feel that way, but please remember we are not yet out of Paris, and whatever move we make must be made tonight.
3: Where did you get this passport, citizen?
4: It was issued by a member of the Committee for Public Safety. See? It bears the personal signature of citizen Marat.
3: Why is it your wish to leave Paris tonight?
4: I have the right to go to my home, citizen. My farm lies outside the city. I'm a devoted citizen of the Republic, citizen. Why do you question my passport? If you do not honor it, I will launch a complaint with citizen Chauvelin.
3: Oh, you claim to know citizen Chauvelin?
4: I do.
3: We shall see, citizen. We shall see. Guard! Summon citizen Chauvelin from the inn.
5: Yes, my people.
6: They're really on the alert, Blakeney. Chauvelin himself?
7: Yes, no wonder Bibo is so nervous.
6: What do you mean?
7: He's actually afraid to let that man go through without consulting Chauvelin. That means he's afraid Chauvelin doesn't trust his judgment.
8: Bibo's fear. It was our one chance. The only thing that could get us past the guards at the gate. As we entered the street that led to Mayo, I spurred my horse and the others charged after me.
9: Citizen Bibo! En garde, citizen! Halt! Troop!
10: What is it, citizen captain? What is wrong?
11: The Scarlet Pimpernel. He is headed this way. Be alert.
10: Yeah, ready, citizen. But how do you know?
11: Citizen Chauvelin sent me to warn you. He has information. The Pimpernel and his men and the prisoners will approach in disguise. The cursed Englishman has copied the features of one citizen Durand, who brings food to the prison.
10: Citizen Durand?
11: Yes. En garde now. My men and I ride to warn the other troops to be on the lookout. All right, men. Head back.
10: Captain! Captain!
11: What
10: wait.
11: Is it, citizen? Quickly! The cursed Englishman!
10: He has been here. Listen to me. An hour ago with Durand's passport.
11: Ah! Then you have captured him.
10: No. I should have been warned sooner. I let him through.
11: You fool! You let the Scarlet Pimpernel escape!
10: I could not help it. His papers were in order. You warned me too late.
11: Too late to save your life. I must ride and tell Citizen Chauvelin. You have forfeited your head.
10: No, no. Listen to me. You can't stop him. They were on foot. They can't be far away. Capture him. Capture him and save me and bring glory upon yourself.
11: How long ago did they pass? My orders
10: are... Less than an hour, citizen. Give chase, I beg you.
11: All right, citizen. But it is on your head, not on mine.
10: Don't talk. Go, go. Open the gates for this troop. Open them.
11: All right, men. We are after the Pimpernel. Hey! Catch this nut, Citizen Bibo! A special order!
10: I'll get it! Hurry!
11: All right, men! We are safe, but ride hard! The road to Calais!
12: Blakeney, you're a marvel. You knew just what Bibo would do.
1: If the Scarlet Pimpernel knows women as well as he knows men, he must lead a charming life between adventures.
2: I've never complained about my lot, mademoiselle.
12: I'll wager poor citizen Bibo is complaining about his.
2: Oh, I don't know, Tony. He may be especially fond of poetry.

0: Blakeney! Oh, Blakeney!
1: Yes, our boy? Do you want me?
0: Yes, you've just come back from France. Lady Margaret thought you might know some new tale about the Scarlet Pimpernel.
1: Pimpernel? Afraid not, old boy. See, I was pursuing a lady. Dancer from the ballet, what? Well, you know. Must go and pay my respects.
0: I should have known better than to ask him.
2: Yes. I wonder why we even invite him here.
0: A habit, I guess. In every gathering, there's always one idiot like Blakeney. Oh, well. Shall we join the others, my friend?

The Adventures of the Scarlet Pimpernel, starring Marius Goring, with music composed and conducted by Sidney Torch. 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
19: Control tower, back to CX-4, wind southeast, ceiling 1200, all clear.
17: Okay, this is Hop Harrigan, coming in. Yes, it's America's ace of the airways, coming in for another transcribed episode in the adventures of Hop Harrigan.
8: Say, gang, a couple of years back, Newark Airport in New Jersey was all but deserted. LaGuardia Field was the main cog of New York's air transportation system. Then aviation took another forward step, and to meet the new business, they blew the dust off Newark's runways, and again, planes and revenue began to flow in. Little by little, Newark Airport is climbing back into its rightful spot in the air transportation picture around New York. It's only 4 miles further from Times Square than LaGuardia Field is. With these facts in mind, the airlines worked out a plan for greater use of Newark. Beginning November 1st, LaGuardia Field became the terminus for most north-south airline flights, and Newark handles most east-west trips. The new plan does away with almost all cross-traffic on the New York airways. Setting up an arrangement like this helps cities far away from New York. For example, let's say an airline flight begins at Omaha, Nebraska, and is scheduled to pick up passengers at Chicago and Cleveland on the way to New York. Well, if traffic over New York is stacked up, there's no percentage in the airliner keeping to its schedule when it'll only have to wait over LaGuardia Field to land. But by making use of Newark, such delay will be eliminated, and that flight from Omaha can make its stops on time and be pretty sure of landing as soon as it arrives over New York. If the system works out as well as expected in New York, it can easily be put into operation in other cities having 2 or more available fields. It's a real step forward. More later, gang, so don't forget to listen. And now to our story. Determined to track down the mystery of the Wailing Witch, Hop took Sam and Gore's jet-propelled flying wing up for its first test flight, despite the fact that he was suffering from the effects of a serious head injury, the result of another deadly attempt on his life. The test was successful until the young pilot took the experimental plane up to a height of 20,000 feet, where the whining scream of the Wailing Witch pierced the air. He managed to bail out before the cockpit collapsed and the ship completely disintegrated, and when he reached the ground, whispered that he knew what the Wailing Witch was before he lapsed into coma. Now it is some time later. Tank, Simon Gore, and Max Kell, the elderly mechanic, are waiting in the dispensary just outside a small room where Hop is lying in a serious condition. The door opens and Major McCall appears. Tank rushes forward, but the Major holds up his hand.
0: No, Tank. Not now.
20: But the doc said I could see him.
0: He's unconscious.
20: Oh, gosh. Well, maybe if I sat with him.
0: We'll see.
21: Will he pull through, Major?
0: Oh, hello, Gore. I really don't know.
20: Ain't there something we could do for him?
0: Nothing, Tank, but wait.
22: Come on, Mr. Tinker, sit down over here. You're going to wear yourself out worrying, and it doesn't help none.
20: What else do you expect me to do, Pop?
22: I know just how you feel, son.
21: Major.
0: Yes?
21: I understand Harrigan knows what the Wailing Witch is.
0: Yes, he does.
21: He told you?
0: He wasn't strong enough. We'll wait a little while and see if he rallies.
21: Do you think he knows who's behind the accidents?
0: He might, but he didn't say. Incidentally, what about the wreckage of the plane?
21: The crash trucks took it into the shop. I'll examine it later.
0: All right, but now I suggest you wait elsewhere, Gore. And you, Max, there's no point in your hanging around here.
22: Well, I'd like to help if I can.
0: Thank you, but there's nothing you can do, really. Gore, let the phone operator know where you can be reached. I may want you in a hurry.
21: Oh, certainly.
22: Do you want me to tell her where I'll be, Major?
0: Yes, please. And will one of you find Carla Davis for me and ask her to stay on call?
21: I'll be glad to.
20: What are we going to do, Major?
0: Wait here.
20: What about Roy Saunders?
0: We'll see him later. All right, Gore. That's all.
21: Right. Come on, Max.
22: Yes, sir. Don't you worry, Mr. Tinker. I'm sure everything will be fine.
20: Yeah, thanks, Pop.
22: After you, Mr. Gore.
0: All right, Tank. You can go in now.
20: Huh?
0: I said you can go in now. Hop's waiting for you.
20: I thought...
0: Never mind what you thought. He'll explain everything. I've got work to do. Go on.
20: Oh, boy. Major, you ain't kidding.
0: Would I kid about a thing like this? Go on.
20: Gosh, thanks. Hop.
23: Come on in, you big lug.
20: Oh, Hop. You're okay. You ain't hurt.
23: Hey, easy, easy.
20: Oh, gosh, I'm so happy. I could...
23: Tank, will you please keep your voice down? I'm supposed to be at death's door, remember?
20: Oh, but you are okay, aren't you?
23: A little shaky, but nothing a day in bed can't cure.
20: I thought you
23: I know, that's what I wanted you to think. That's what I wanted everyone to think.
20: Why, for Pete's sake, why?
23: So we can get to the bottom of this mess.
20: Huh?
23: Whoever's in back of this is sure now that I know what the Wailing Witch really is.
20: Do you?
23: As I found out the hard way.
20: Then spill it, for Pete's sake.
23: Later, we don't have much time now.
20: Time? What do we need time for?
23: Our fish to bite.
20: Bite what? Hey, listen, will you please tell me in words of one syllable what this is all about?
23: I'm trying to, fella. Give me a chance.
20: Okay, go ahead.
23: Well, we have most of the facts now.
20: What facts?
23: Oh, one, a big one, that Roy Saunders is behind the accidents to the planes. He didn't cause them, but he's working with someone here in the plant.
20: Yeah, Carla Davis.
23: Or Simon Gore.
20: Huh?
23: Saunders had his plans, didn't he? There's some connection.
20: Yeah, but why would Gore want to wreck his own ship?
23: Unknown quantity. And there's something else. Suppose Saunders isn't working with Carla or Gore.
20: Oh, no, Hopper. I can't swallow that.
23: That's a possibility. Anyhow, fact number two is the Wailing Witch itself.
20: You mean what it is?
23: Yes. And as soon as Major McCall checks the wreckage for me, I'll have all the dope I need.
20: Yeah. And I'm way out in left field.
23: You'll be pitching in a little while. Don't worry, fella.
20: Look, let me ask you this. Huh? Do you know who's been wrecking the planes? Who's been trying to knock us off?
23: Yes. Roy Saunders and his contact here in the plant.
20: That's what I'm driving at. Who's the contact?
23: That we won't know until we put the evidence together.
20: What evidence?
23: The evidence Major McCall's collecting for me right now.
20: Where'd he go?
23: To look at the wreckage of the plane.
20: Fine. I'm right back where I started.
23: Oh, dang.
20: Listen, maybe if you told me this, why are you playing like you're sick when you're okay?
23: To make the contact, whoever he or she is, bite.
20: Try to get you, you mean?
23: Of course. Shut me up for good.
20: Hey, I just remembered.
23: What?
20: That's what Simon Gore said.
23: Huh?
20: Yeah, he said... See if I can remember it exactly. He said that if you knew what the Wailing Witch was, and if you knew who started it, then such knowledge might be very dangerous.
23: An observation or a threat, I wonder?
20: I almost punched him in the teeth. Think I will anyhow. He was more worried about his plane than about you.
23: Oh, well, I expected that. Hey, who could that be?
20: Let's see.
23: Listen, I'm supposed to be unconscious. You handle it.
20: Here, check. Hey, yeah, I'm coming. Who is it? Oh, Pop.
22: Mr. Tinker, how is Mr. Harrigan?
20: He's still unconscious.
22: Oh, poor boy. Is there anything I can do?
20: No, thanks. I'm just sitting with him. Was there anything you wanted?
22: Well, I wanted to tell Major McCall I saw Carla Davis.
20: Oh, well, the Major ain't here now. I'll tell him when he comes back.
22: Good. And she said she'd be in her room if he needed her.
20: Did you tell her what happened?
22: Yes, I did. She reacted very strangely, if I may say so, Mr. Tinker.
20: Yeah?
22: Yeah, she said... Oh, dear, I don't think I should even repeat it.
20: Come on, Pop, you want to help us, don't you?
22: Of course, if you put it that way. She said, serves him right, and then she laughed.
20: Well, thanks for telling me, Pop. I'll pass it on to the Major.
22: Will you? And I'll be down in the shop with Mr. Gore.
20: Fine, we'll call you if we want you.
22: Good. I'll see you later then, Mr. Tinker.
20: Sure, Pop. So long. Did you hear what he said, Hop?
23: Uh-huh. Very interesting.
20: Gorn's cracks, Carla and her cracks. We ain't very popular around here.
23: Certainly doesn't look like it.
20: Uh-oh. What now?
23: Get it.
20: Yeah. Hello?
1: This is Major McCall, Tank. Put Hop on.
20: Oh, sure. You, Hop, the Major.
23: Hello, Major.
1: Hop, I just saw the wreckage. You were right. The tubes around the cockpit are completely ruptured.
23: Uh-huh. Okay, you know what to do now, sir?
1: Yes, I'll get right to it.
23: And don't forget Roy Saunders. Bring him right up.
1: I will.
23: See you later.
1: Yes, goodbye.
23: So long, sir.
20: Well?
23: Things are shaping up, Tank. With any kind of a break, we'll crack the mystery of the Wailing Witch wide open in a couple of hours.
2: Hop smiles in satisfaction as he settles back on his pillow. He is apparently extremely confident of success. But is he being a little overconfident, perhaps? His enemy, who is clever and deadly, may even now be preparing to strike back. We'll bring you the surprising climax of today's episode in just a moment, gang, so stand by. You know, gang, when the name of famous flyer Paul Mance makes the headlines, it's always in connection with either speed or stunt flying. Well, that's natural, because he's the only person ever to win the cross-country Bendix speed race 2 years in a row. As for his stunt flying, well, he's been doing that in the movies for many years. But Paul Mance, the businessman, very rarely gets his name in the paper. So here's the little-known story of how one of America's greatest speed flyers parlayed aviation experience and plain business sense into a money-making proposition. When the war ended, Mance bought up 475 surplus planes, including 78 Flying Fortresses and 288 B-24s. And when he did, believe it or not, Mance was the owner of the world's seventh largest Air Force. From these planes and from some smaller ones, he picked one or more of each type flown during the war. The rest he sold for scrap at about his original purchase price. Right now, he has flyable models of all types of planes flown in World War I and almost all types flown in the last war, all for rent to motion picture companies. He's the only one who flies these planes, and sometimes his missions in front of the camera are pretty dangerous. For instance, last fall, his studio wanted him to fly under the Brooklyn Bridge for a picture called Blaze of Noon. So, seated in the cockpit of a 1925 model male wing, he did it. Not once, but 16 times before everyone was satisfied with the results. He also has a charter service which does everything from flying entire movie companies to picture locations to operating a flying honeymoon service. With Paul Mance, aviation is an interesting and profitable career. Gang, make your plans now to get into aviation. For always remember, America needs flyers. And now back to our story. Hop's plans to capture their hidden enemy seemed to be working out well when Major McCall phoned his room in the dispensary of the aircraft plant and confirmed Hop's beliefs about the plane. But despite the young pilot's optimism, Tank was as much in the dark as ever.
20: Hop, what did the Major say anyhow?
23: Tubing around the cockpit of the plane was ruptured.
20: You mean the coil? Simon Gore's invention?
23: That's right. There are holes in it, ragged holes. I thought I noticed them when I bailed out, but I wasn't sure.
20: And that's enough to tell you who we're after?
23: Well, it points in a certain direction.
20: Uh-oh, more company.
23: Yeah, we'll work the same deal. I'm still unconscious.
20: Gotcha.
3: Hello, Tinker.
20: Ah, it's you.
23: What do you want, Gore?
21: I just stopped by to find out how Harrigan is.
23: He's still the same.
21: Oh.
23: Anything else?
21: Well, I've been thinking. I've really been quite unfair about this whole thing. Harrigan has done a lot for me,
23: Yeah?
21: I wanted to apologize for my behavior. I'm really quite concerned about him.
23: Awful quick change, ain't it?
21: I suppose it looks that way, but I'm sincere, Tinker, believe me. I let my feelings about the ship drive every spark of, call it humanity, out of me. I've been wrong, and I'm very sorry.
23: Yeah. Well, if Hop pulls through, I'll tell him.
21: If there's anything I can do, well...
23: Nothing, thanks.
21: Oh. Well, I won't bother you again. Goodbye.
23: Bye. Hop. I wonder what's buzzing in his bonnet. Hey, is this a sick room or Grand Central Station?
3: That must be the Major again. I'll take it. Hello?
1: Hop, this is Major McCall.
3: Yes, sir.
1: I've got bad news, Hop. Our plan's backfired.
3: What do you mean?
1: I just found Roy Saunders dead.
4: Hop grips the receiver until the knuckles on his hand show white. Roy Saunders dead? His one source of information cut off permanently. Now, how will Hop solve the mystery of the Wailing Witch?
8: 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Hop Harrigan is a transcribed, copyrighted feature appearing in All American Comics magazine.

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0: America's number one adventurer, K-7, former United States secret agent who operated in 22 countries, on land, on sea, and in the air, brings you another story of today. Here is K-7.
1: Ladies and gentlemen, as I have said before, international spies and crooks are engaged in many forms of activity today. Among them is sabotage, wrecking of industry. This has taken place in many countries throughout the world. Sometimes a story of this nature appears in the pages of our papers. More often, this phase of spy work is hushed up. It is a story of sabotage in industry which I bring you now. John Holbrook will take it up at this point.
0: Thank you, K-7. It could happen here, but the scene of this story is in a typical continental factory town. A town very much like those which dot America. His friend and fellow agent, B-9, who sent K-7 this story, was called to consult with the manager of a large factory. We begin as the two talk together in the manager's office.
2: Special Agent B-9, I've called on you because I'm in serious trouble. I hope you can help me.
3: I will if I can, Mr. Carlos. Tell me your story as briefly as possible.
2: It is a simple one. This factory has been here for many years. 3 years ago, the board of directors decided to begin the manufacture of airplane parts.
3: As I learned those facts on the way here, you formerly made parts for motors.
2: We still do. But it is no longer the major part of our business.
3: Go on.
2: We employ nearly 1,000 people, men and women.
3: You are the chief industry of the community.
2: Yes, that is true. And it is one of the things that worries me. Being this plant on which thousands depend for their bread and butter, for their very lives, it is on the verge of failure.
3: A failure?
2: Yes.
3: But I thought you had been very successful.
2: We have been until now.
3: I won't interrupt again. Go on.
2: Last year, we received a huge contract for airplane parts, the result of the rearmament program.
3: Yes.
2: We spent millions to get into production. Tools, dies, new buildings were necessary. We used up our profits.
3: Beginning a new business is always expensive.
2: Yes. But unless you can help our contracts to be canceled. We have shipped out 3 consignments. All 3 have been rejected.
3: On what grounds?
2: 1 out of every 3 airplane parts we have manufactured has been proved defective. This plant is being sabotaged.
3: I begin to understand, monsieur. The parts you manufacture are used in planes for...
2: For a power that has many enemies. It is better to put it that way.
3: Yes, yes, you are quite right.
2: B-9, will you take this case? Take it for the sake of the men and women who will go hungry unless this business is saved.
3: Mr. Carlos, your country is not engaged in war. Neither is the one buying planes in which your parts are used. Both countries believe in peace. For that reason, as well as for the welfare of your workers, I will help you.
0: B-9 made a brief inspection of the factory. Then he went to a telegraph office and sent for Rita Drake, the girl who worked with him. He also sent a wire to K-7. Late that afternoon, Rita arrived. Now, Rita!
4: Oh, there you are, B-9. Your wire arrived just in time for me to get this train.
3: Let me take your bag.
4: Thanks.
3: I've got a car waiting.
4: What's up? Have we a case?
3: Yes, and a difficult one. I'll tell you about it in a minute. Here's the car. I've arranged for you to live at a boarding house. Now we'll go shopping and buy you some clothes.
4: Well, B-9, I have all the dresses and gowns I need.
3: You're not going to need dresses and gowns here, Rita. Tomorrow morning at 7 a.m., you'll become a factory girl with a job.
4: B-9, are you fooling?
3: Here, read this telegram. It just came in.
4: Look for a man named Luray. 6 feet tall, slender, scar on right cheek. Specializes in industrial sabotage. May work under an assumed name. And it's signed K-7.
3: I wired K-7 this afternoon. Do you see that big factory ahead?
4: Yes.
3: That plant is being sabotaged. Tomorrow morning, you start work on the assembly line. Unless we are successful, this will become a ghost town. The women and children whom you see walking the streets will starve.
5: Mr.
0: The next morning, Rita started work.
5: You must be the new girl. Follow me.
4: Yes, ma'am.
5: You do not look very strong. Who hired you anyway?
4: Why, the employment office.
5: I did not tell them I wanted any more girls. Now, come this way. Sit there.
4: Here on this stool?
5: I said there, did I not? What is the matter with you? You act as if you had never been in a factory before.
4: Oh, but I have. I've worked...
5: I am not interested in where you work. Speak when you are spoken to. I do the talking here. Do you see this box of rivets?
4: Yes.
5: As these parts go past you on the belt, put the rivets in the holes on your side. Well, go on, get started.
4: Like this?
5: Oh, you clumsy little fool. You will have to work faster than that. The riveting machines at the end will start in a minute, and if you leave one of these holes without a rivet...
4: Well, I won't. I'll catch on in a minute.
5: Well, you had better. And see that you do not open your mouth. If I see you talking to anyone, out you go. Remember that. Do not talk to anyone.
6: Don't let her frighten you. She is always like that. She's out of sight.
4: But won't she discharge you if she catches you talking?
6: Discharge me? I should say not. She's not my boss anyway. She has only the girls. The real boss of this room is a fine fellow. He was before she came and started making trouble for him. And look out, you'll let the hole go past without the rivet in.
7: Here, I'll get it.
6: It's all right. But you must be careful.
4: I will. How long has she been here?
6: About a year. Ever since we've been making airplane parts. She's suspicious, that's what's the matter with her. Every time she sees anyone talking, she thinks they're talking about her.
4: But why?
6: You'll find out why. If somebody here was to go up and tell the manager who she sees on the outside, it would be the finish for her.
4: Who does she see?
6: I am not saying. I need this job.
4: But I won't tell anyone.
6: It does not matter. And look out, she's coming this way again. I'll see you out in the yard during lunch hour. That night after work, Rita talked with B-9 in his rooms.
4: She's horrible, B-9. I can't stand her near me.
3: I hope you won't have to stay there long. Now, you say this boy told you that she meets someone outside the factory.
4: Yes, but he wouldn't say who it was. He seemed frightened. He told me to go into the cafe late at night and find out for myself.
3: That may be the tip I need. Now, let's look at this part you brought me. These go by on an endless belt, and you put the rivets in these holes, is that it?
4: Yes, there are 14 holes.
3: I see. I wish you could have taken one with the rivets in. Do you know what part of an airplane this is, Rita?
4: No, do you?
3: Yes. It's a very vital part of the wing mounting. If this should give way, the wings of a plane would crumble. Rita, I've got to have samples of the rivets. I should have told you that before you went to work.
4: I can get some of them tomorrow.
3: Yes, but I wish I had them now. Mr. Carlos, the manager, said that his contract might be canceled at any time. Rita, do you think you could get back into the factory tonight? You could tell the watchman that you lost something.
4: I'll try. I'm sure I can.
3: It's getting late. Go over there at once. Then come back here. I'm going to the cafe.
0: At the cafe, B-9 spotted a man with a scar. He seemed to be waiting for someone. Without being seen, B-9 flipped into the booth next to him. A few minutes later, a woman entered.
8: You're late. What's the idea?
9: It is enough that I am here now. How much longer are we going to stay in this town? I am getting sick of it.
8: In a few days, our work will be done. Perhaps tomorrow.
9: It has been nearly a year.
8: Tell me, how did things go today?
9: 3 out of every 4 parts we made will be sent back. I did my job all right. But I do not mind telling you I am getting nervous.
8: What is there to be nervous about?
9: Plenty. You are on the outside. For one thing, they sent me a new girl today.
8: Why should that upset you?
9: Because she is too smart, and because she is not a factory worker.
8: How do you know that?
9: By her hands. She has long nails, well cared for, like mine were when first I came here.
8: Then get rid of her.
9: Do not worry, I will tomorrow. I had to let her stay one day to make it look right. Now, hold out materials. We are running out.
8: That is being taken care of.
9: But there are not enough to last all day tomorrow.
8: I tell you, it's being taken care of. Louis is up at the factory now. Materials will be mixed in the boxes by tomorrow morning.
9: They had better be. It is your part of the job, but I do not want the responsibility of... What is that?
8: The plant whistle. Something has happened.
9: Oh, let us leave here at once. We do not want to be seen together. I am leaving now.
7: No, you're not. Stay where you are.
8: What's the idea? Who are you?
7: I am Special Agent B9, Loray, and I'm turning both of you over to the police. Get up and walk out of here, and see that you keep your hands over your heads. There's the door. Now get out.
0: A few minutes later, B9 arrived at the plant. It was in darkness, except for lights burning in the manager's office. He rushed there at once.
10: Now, what's going on? What's the matter, Mr. Carlos?
2: B9, this girl. I found her in the watchman's booth. She's been injured.
10: Oh, Rita. Oh, quick, get me some water. She's been hit on the head.
11: All right, here is some.
10: Rita, I shouldn't have let you come here alone.
11: Here is water.
10: Hold your head up. That's it. Drink it, Rita.
11: Poor girl.
12: Is that you, B9?
10: You're all right now, Rita.
12: My head. It aches.
10: Yes, just take it easy.
12: The man. He's out there. I locked him in the locker room.
10: What man?
12: He's locked up. He had rivets like these. The watchman let him in. I followed him. He took the rivets out of the boxes and put these in. I pushed him in the locker room and bolted the door.
2: Then we've got him, B9. That locker room has no window.
7: We'll take care of him later. Are you feeling better, Rita?
12: Yes, sir. A little. I locked the man in and ran out and blew the whistle. The watchman came. He hit me.
7: I'll find him later.
2: B9, these rivets are not the ones we use. They're just like them, but they're soft metal. They'd never hold.
7: I suspected that, Mr. Carlos. Your business is safe. I took a chance and arrested two spies downtown. One was an international crook, a man named Luray. Rita has locked a third in the locker room. It is the end of sabotage here.
1: Sabotage is a dangerous form of spy activities. It has wrecked great industries, brought suffering to workers, and weakened nations' defenses. It is a danger that must be constantly guarded against. Listen for my next story. This is K7 speaking.

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0: Log entry, the catch Scarlet Queen. Position, 3 degrees 7 minutes north, 104 degrees 2 minutes east. Wind brisk, sky fair. Remarks, departed Singapore after altercation with deputy public prosecutor. Reason for incident, shore leave and the unhappy wife. It was 10 days out of Haiphong that we rounded Point Lima, left the China Sea astern, glowing like gold in the strong afternoon sun, and passed through Singapore Strait to find mooring at the Peninsula Company docks just south of Raffles Quay. My chief mate Gallagher and I left the ship as soon as she was secure and hailed a cab. Hotel Metropole, Charlie! I'd been hit periodically with a feeling akin to sickness for 3 or 4 days before our Singapore arrival. And it gnawed at me more severely than ever now that I was separated from the hotel only by minutes. Part relief, part apprehension, part disbelief that I was actually here and almost face to face with Kuji Kang, the man who'd drawn me all the way from San Francisco, was ready to send me farther into I didn't know what on the voyage of the Scarlet Queen. As we walked through the lobby of the Metropole, I had the feeling that I and I alone had ever been in a situation just like this. I wondered if I looked as conspicuous as I felt, and whether the little British desk clerk caught the shake in my voice as I told him to phone Kang's room. I wondered if he was smiling at the strain even I could feel in the way I looked at him as he came back from the switchboard.
1: The Honorable Kuji Kang is in, and he will see you.
0: After everything, after sweating and bleeding for over 13,000 miles, and after fighting and killing, after giving up and starting it all over again. That's how I was notified of my final success. As if I'd dropped in from the next hotel. The Honorable Kuji Kang is in and he will see you. That's what the man said.
2: And so Mutual continues The Voyage of the Scarlet Queen, written by Gil Dowd and Bob Tallman, and starring Elliot Lewis. The Scarlet Queen, proudest ship to plow the seas, bound for uncharted adventure. Every week a complete entry in the log, and every week a league further in the strange voyage of the Scarlet Queen.

0: Philip.
1: Hello, Kang.
0: Philip, my son.
1: How are you, Kang?
0: Now, I am all right, Philip. You are here.
1: Oh, Red, I'd like to have you meet Kuji Kang. This is Mr. Gallagher, my chief mate.
2: How do you do?
0: It is my honor, Mr. Gallagher.
2: Thanks, Mr. Kang. Thanks very much.
1: It's been a long time, Kang, now that we're here and we found you and everything.
2: It's a whale of a letdown, sir.
1: It's a little hard to believe.
0: Of course. I am filled with the same feelings. So, I have collected on the table here as American an assortment of liquor as I was able to find in Singapore. This bottle, for example, they tell me it is called corn squeezings in certain sections of your country.
1: Kang, you're wonderful.
2: White mule.
0: Please, help yourself.
1: You'll have a drink with us, Kang?
0: I believe it is better that I die in ignorance of the effects of corn in this particular form. I have here my wine, and my spirit will be the same.
1: It's an important drink, Kang.
0: It is indeed. Therefore, one before which we should hesitate not one instant. Philip?
1: Red?
2: Skipper?
0: And now, Philip, I would like to speak to you in privacy for a few minutes. You would not mind, Mr. Gallagher?
2: Oh, no, it's all right with me, sir.
1: Yeah, with a spread like this, it ought to be.
0: We will rejoin you shortly. In the meantime, I'm expecting two other guests, Mr. and Mrs. Harry Marlowe. Should they arrive, please introduce yourself and give them my welcome.
3: Yes, sir.
0: In here, Philip?
1: Yeah, sure.
0: Philip, my son, the pride I feel for you fills my heart, and it must overflow.
1: Thank you, Kang.
0: Although you must have felt from time to time that my hand gave you little but negligence, please know that from the beginning of the voyage of the Scarlet Queen in San Francisco, I have been aware of your constant courage, the difficulties that faced you, your progress. My daughter herself at least partially described to you the value of the treasure after which you have been sailing, and which has been the basis for all the attacks upon you.
1: That's right, sir.
0: Constantino has not yet, and I fear will not until the last moment, halt his efforts to gain the treasure for himself. His goal is personal profit. Mine, I say simply, is to recover the treasure for my country, to which it is of untold value. Because in it are relics from each of the dynasties from centuries B.C. to the most recent. As you have been told, there are two ivory tablets from the first, or Yin.
1: As he talked, I felt myself filling with the same sense of urgency that had taken me when I originally signed with him in Shanghai almost 2 years before. Maybe it was a pipe of hypnotism. Maybe it was that through his great personality, the magic of China's past actually reached through and held me. Whatever it was, I knew again as I'd known before that it was something more than my signature on a Chinese contract that kept me sailing under his charter. Maybe Jason felt the same kind of pull in his search for the Golden Fleece. Maybe Sir Galahad after the Holy Grail. I would have believed anything, myth or fairy tale. But when my mind dropped back into reality, it dropped suddenly and it stayed there.
0: So you see, Philip, my son, in the face of such value, we must maintain utmost caution. To do so, I must ask you to discharge your first officer, Mr. Gallagher.
1: Kang, discharge Gallagher?
0: Remember, my son, he was in the employ of Constantino when he signed on with you in San Francisco. He was under a cloud of suspicion in Honolulu and Kobe.
1: Oh, I know it, Kang, but things have changed. I'd trust that guy with my life. I've done it.
0: Could it not be, my son, that he would do his utmost to save your life until the treasure was placed aboard your Scarlet Queen? We'll talk about it no longer at this time. I have sent for a man in whom I have the greatest faith, Harry Marlowe. He is an unmatched navigator. He knows the Celebes Sea as he knows his own body. I had hoped to see him beside you on the decks of the Scarlet Queen.
1: I don't know, Kang. This is awful tough. But she's still your ship.
0: We will talk no longer about it. You will meet him now, at any rate. I have but a word of fatherly warning. His wife, Jean.
1: Huh?
0: Poor Marlowe's excellence is based upon the niceties of celestial navigation, I fear, and not upon the niceties of the so-called celestial bliss demanded by a woman like Jean. She is, in short, a huntress. Shall we go?
1: I know what he meant when we saw them. Harry Marlowe was the porky type. He forced his clothes at the points of constriction, oozing out over his belt and his collar. The wife, Jean, was a true night-blooming type, her hair blonde, verging on platinum. Her clothes were filled correctly. I saw how easily she herded her husband and the others to one corner of the room, me into another.
3: I've heard so much about you from Kang. I feel as though I know you very well. He warned me against you.
1: Warned you?
3: Yes. He said you're the type that wives leave husbands for. And now I believe him. Just between you and me, Phil, can you blame me for wanting to once in a while?
1: I don't blame anybody for anything. Believe me, you show great promise. But don't you think you'd better move outside the family circle?
3: We could be careful, couldn't we?
1: That's exactly what I am, being gorgeous. I don't want any trouble now.
3: Perhaps I was mistaken in you.
1: I'm a little surprised at myself. But thanks for the compliment, anyway.
3: You're entirely welcome. Schoolboy.
1: The rest of the meeting was no less nightmarish. We drank our way through Kang's assortment of liquor, had dinner, and when I got to the point where I was hardly able to look Gallagher or Kang in the eye, we left.

0: The next 3 days should have been the best period of the voyage. Kang didn't spare anything in making it a holiday for all of us. The Scarlet Queen went into dry dock for a complete repair and repainting. The crew was brought ashore to live and let go with an expense account limited only by the fact that there were only 24 hours a day to spend it in. Red and I were set up in a suite at the Hotel Metropole with 2 bedrooms and a parlor. I didn't tell Red about Kang's wish. Maybe I should have, so we could have shared one of the most miserable times of my life. But instead, I watched him leave the hotel every afternoon, watched him crawl back into the room every morning just before dawn. I didn't find out where he'd been spending his time until a little after 2, the morning of the 4th day. And by then, it was too late. His face was beaten raw when he came in. There was a look of terror in his eyes that I'd never seen there before.
1: Skipper.
0: What's the matter, Red? What's the matter?
1: Her husband.
0: Whose husband?
1: Marlowe. That Marlowe woman.
0: Now, stop making sense. Sit down. Is that who you've been mixed up with?
1: Yeah.
0: You picked a great one, Red. Anybody but his wife. So Marlowe showed up. What happened?
1: I don't know, Skipper. I don't know, but he's dead.
0: Red.
1: I don't know, Skipper. So help me. But he's shot.
0: All right, what happened?
1: He came in and he had a gun in his hand. I made him drop it and we landed on the floor. And she put a gun in my hand. I didn't want it. He landed one on my face then. I was kind of groggy for a second and then
0: there was the shot. Okay, Red. That's a great story.
1: It's the best I can do, Skipper. Accidents like that happen. I didn't have any reason to kill him. I wouldn't kill him just to get away from him, would I?
0: I don't think you would, Red. That's the trouble.
1: Answer it, Skipper. You know who it is.
0: Yeah. That's right. Okay, thanks. The police, Red. They're on their way up. Have you got the gun?
1: Yeah. Here it is.
0: All right, leave it here. I'll keep it out of sight. Now, you better get out of here, don't you think?
1: That'll make it look worse.
0: Nothing will make it look worse. Get out of here. Let me know where you are when you can, and stay undercover. You're hotter than you even think. Come on in.
2: Inspector Edwards, Deputy Public Prosecutor's Office. Your name, please?
0: Philip Carney. What's the occasion? What do you want?
2: Your chief officer, Mr. Gallagher, is to be held for prosecution, the charge to be murder.
0: Why, you're crazy.
2: Mr. Gallagher was discovered in a rather indelicate situation by Mr. Harry Marlowe, the husband of the woman sharing that situation. Do I make myself clear?
0: Yeah, it has a familiar ring, so...
2: Naturally, there was a spurt of jealous anger from Marlowe, a bit of defensive action from Gallagher, a scuffle, a shot, and Mr. Marlowe was dead.
0: Self-defense?
2: If Gallagher were dead and Marlowe alive, yes. Self-defense and justifiable homicide under the unwritten law. It would be so much simpler for all of us if that were the situation, wouldn't it?
0: Manslaughter.
2: Possibly. A 5-year minimum sentence in the Federated Malay States. But I'd like to think that it was premeditated.
0: Oh, not a chance, Edwards. I've known Gallagher for a long time. Long enough to know he wouldn't use a gun to get away from a wronged husband. So, where's your motive?
2: We both know there was an excellent motive, don't we, Mr. Carney?
0: What do you mean, Edwards?
2: We both know that Harry Marlowe was due to take Gallagher's place as chief mate on your vessel, don't we?
0: But still no motive because Gallagher didn't know. I didn't tell him.
2: I'm afraid you're a bit mistaken. Gallagher did know.
0: Where did you get that lie?
2: From an entirely impeccable source. From your employer, Mr. Carney. Coogee Kang.
0: Kang? Kang, you still awake?
3: Yes, Philip. I have been waiting for you. Sit down, my boy.
0: I need some help, Kang. You've heard about everything, I guess. I just want to know one thing. Did you tell Gallagher that Marlowe was going to sail with me?
3: You should be able to answer that yourself, Philip.
0: You didn't, did you? The police told me he knew.
3: I'm afraid he did. I'm afraid Marlowe himself told him.
0: Why?
3: Marlowe came here tonight. He was most incensed. He was convinced that his wife involved herself only to keep him from making the trip with you. She had threatened that if he went, she would transfer her affections to the man whose place he took. He left here to explain her insincerity to Mr. Gallagher. He was going to tell him everything.
0: When did she make that threat, Kang?
3: The evening after you met them.
0: Yeah. She's a great little woman.
3: Perhaps she merely knows men's weakness.
0: Maybe that's it, Kang.
4: Maybe that's it.
0: I stayed in the suite the next day, waiting for word from Gallagher. It came about 2:30 that afternoon. He was holed up in a room out on Victoria Street in the Chinese section where he thought he'd be safe for a while. Then I left the hotel and went down to get the autopsy report on Marlowe. And after that, I went out to pay my respects to his widow. She was reclining in a wicker chair near a little fountain in the garden of the Marlowe cottage.
5: Oh, Phil, I'm glad you've come. What about Red?
0: No, they haven't found him yet. Not that they don't have the dragnet out.
5: Well, I know I shouldn't say this, Phil, but I just can't bring myself to hate Red. Because unless there was some strong personal feeling between the two, I think that the shooting in the middle of the struggle was really accidental.
0: I'm afraid I've got the only real proof, either for him or against him. The gun he was carrying. I know I ought to turn it in, but it's hard to bring myself to do it.
5: Oh, Phil, what an awful burden.
0: You know how they are. They'll want to check the bullet they took from your husband's body.
5: Oh, how terrible for you. I know I can't help, but believe me, whatever you do is your secret. I've forgotten everything you've said to me.
0: Thanks, Mrs. Marlowe. I really didn't come out here to share my problem with you. I wanted to tell you that I'd be in my hotel for the rest of the afternoon. I have to leave for an hour around 5. Then I'll be in for the rest of the night. So if you need anything, want any help, just let me know.
5: Oh, thank you, Phil. I think I'll be all right.
0: When I left her, I had 2 hours to arrange the biggest gamble of the voyage. The odds were 2-1 against me. The two figure was divided into the possibility that Red had killed Marlowe to keep his berth, or that it had been accidental during the scuffle, which under the circumstances would be almost as bad. The one against those two was the possibility that Jean had killed Marlowe. And that was based upon the faint, hazy fact that she tried to involve me before she'd gotten her hooks into Red. It was weak, but I'd caught 100-pound shark on 50-pound test line. All I could do was try. I grabbed a cab out to Victoria Street and found Red huddled in a ratty room about the size of the Queen's paint locker.
6: What's doing, Skipper?
0: I don't know, Red. Well, nice place you got here.
6: Yeah. And don't think I haven't been kicking myself around it once in a while.
0: I'll give you a hand next time around. Right. Red, tell me one thing. Did you know there was talk of giving Marlowe your berth on the Queen?
6: My berth? What's the matter, Skipper? Why'd you want to give him my berth?
0: Okay. That's all I wanted to hear, Red.
6: What's the matter, Skipper? Haven't I been all right in
0: that berth? Sure you have, Red. I didn't want to give him your berth. Now shut up, will you? Drop it.
6: Well, you...
0: Marlowe didn't say anything about it when he came in, huh?
6: No. He didn't say anything.
0: How about the one?

0: Marlowe didn't say anything about it when he came in, huh?
1: No. He didn't say anything.
0: How about the woman?
1: Something about too late. It didn't make any difference if he left or not. That's when he rushed me.
0: Yeah. Okay, Red, come on. We're going to gamble.
1: On what?
0: On whether she knocked him off or it was all... Oh.
2: I hope you don't mind, gentlemen.
0: Hello, Edward.
2: Did you have any reason to lure me here, Connie?
0: No, you can go anytime you want.
2: Then you've become dreadfully careless and an outstandingly simple accessory. You see the gun, gentlemen? We'll leave now.
0: Oh, wait a minute, Edward. You said you liked premeditated murder instead of manslaughter. Would you be willing to give us an hour and a half?
2: I most certainly would not.
0: Then I guess we'll have to resist arrest, Edwards. We can't go with you.
2: Be reasonable, gentlemen. I have to take you.
0: Then you shouldn't have come alone. There we are, Red. One of us will get you, Edwards. Take your choice.
2: You're my choice, Connie.
0: It wasn't foolhardiness. It was desperation. We had to get out of there. We separated, putting him between us. He started backing toward a wall. I wasted two breaths and glanced at Red. He started to rush and stopped. Edward's eyes swung his way for an instant, and I landed prone in front of him and rolled into him. His shots gouged the 4 inches away from me, and Red hit him from behind. Between us, we quieted him down. We shoved the gag in his mouth, trussed him up with our belts. And when we left, there were two of us on the wrong side of the Singapore law. We sneaked into the hotel suite through a rear entrance. And a few minutes before 5, I made my public exit for the benefit of Mrs. Harry Marlowe. I circled the building, went back to the room by way of the rear door again, and settled down to wait for her to pick up the cue I'd given her and sneak into the room to trade the murder weapon for the one Red had left with me. It was a good plan. It was very clever. But it didn't work. 6 o'clock, Red and I looked at one another.
1: What now, Skipper?
0: I don't know.
1: Maybe she'll still come.
0: If you were going into somebody's room and you knew they'd be out between 5 and 6, would you be late?
1: But we still got the gun. If that isn't the one that killed him, I'm in the clear. Isn't that right?
0: Yeah. We got the gun. Yeah. Edwards isn't going to stay lashed up all night. You wait here, Red. I'm going out. Maybe I'll get another brilliant idea. That particular Singapore night didn't seem to be the one for brilliant ideas. I didn't dare go out through the lobby. I slipped out the back, started toward the Marlowe cottage. But with every step, it became more obvious that there was no purpose in going anyplace. If she'd held to her story through my bluff, there was no way I could jar her off of it. I got a half a block away, and the weight of the situation stopped me. Without a better answer for Marlowe's murder than the one they had already, there was no way for me to turn. With the Edwards thing, I was in as deeply as Red. That meant Malay State's law. That led to jungle prison. No, I couldn't see it. I turned around and headed for the front entrance to the Metropole with my mind made up to go to Kang. Ask him to take care of the crew, keep his eyes closed, or Red and I tried to make it out of the city to wherever we could get. A scattering of early diners was strolling towards the hotel, and like during my first visit to the hotel, but at the other extreme, I wondered if I looked as obvious as I felt. I hugged the shrubbery at the edge of the wide sidewalk, and I'd almost reached the doorway when a whisper stopped me.
3: Phil.
0: Stopped my feet, my heart, and my mind.
3: Phil, I want to talk to you.
0: Hello, Jean. What are you doing here?
3: I've been waiting for you. Come into the garden with me.
0: All right, Jean. What do you want?
3: You expected me to come to your room, didn't you?
0: Yes, I did.
3: You expected me to bring this gun and leave it there, didn't you? But it was a trap, wasn't it?
0: What do you want, Jean?
3: I came to kill you. Because that stupid Gallagher gave you that gun instead of throwing it away like I told him to. And you're the only one who can prove that he didn't kill Harry Marlowe. You got the autopsy report. You know they took the bullet from his body.
0: And that it won't check with Red's gun. That's right. But it won't do you any good to kill me, Jean. How long have you been here?
3: I've been waiting since 5.
0: Then you don't know that Inspector Edwards is at your house now waiting for you.
3: You're lying. He isn't there.
0: Give me the gun, Jean.
3: No, you're lying.
0: Gallagher has been cleared. He's down on the ship now.
3: You're lying. They keep me from killing you.
0: Oh, cracking up. Settle down.
3: You're lying.
0: Settle down or I'll take the gun away from you. And then where will you be? You want me to take you home?

0: No, no. Edward, he's there. Take me to your room. You can help me out of this.
1: Sure, gorgeous. We can help you out of this. Now drop the gun before I break your arm. Later that same night, the deputy public prosecutor's office got a more coherent confession than she'd given me. She'd been trying to get rid of her husband for the past 2 years by every method in or out of the book. And when two guys with potential motives arrived, me to keep Gallagher in his berth and Red to keep himself in it, she'd gone to work. She'd missed me and caught Red and killed her husband during the fight she'd arranged herself. Later that night, the DPP's office had also received a very agitated inspector named Edwards. And at about that time, Red and I were two-thirds through our second or third celebration bottle of Kang's White Mule in his rooms at the Metropole. Kang took me aside.
2: Philip, my son, you are a young man with a stubborn will.
1: Instinct, Kang. I know a good chief mate when I see one.
2: There is no argument left in me. If you will submit to what you have recently experienced to keep Gallagher aboard, then Gallagher, it will be. Your hand, Philip. I wish to congratulate you on your police work.
1: You mean the simple threat of checking the slug to her gun?
2: I believe that is what, as they say, cracked the case.
1: Yeah, it did, Kang. But it would have been nice if somebody had asked me to make the threat good. That slug, it had hit Marlowe's belt buckle on the way in. It was so misshapen they couldn't have checked it to any gun.
2: Surprising revelation, my son. Better proof that even the wisdom of Confucius blanches before the luck of the Irish.
1: By 9 the next morning, we'd slipped out through the islands that fill Singapore Harbor. And as we headed into Main Strait, we picked up the trades whistling down toward the equator.
3: Stand by to make sail!
1: Queen looked like the cover girl on a dollar yachting magazine in her new paint and her new varnish. The new hemp in her running rigging was stiff in the crew's hands.
3: The starboard sheet! Make sail!
1: The big expanse of the mainsail crackled into the breeze, and the streak of sunlight on the shining mainmast glistened and moved as the tall spire leaned a little under the wind.
3: To the ship, chief man! Smartly now!
1: White and untried rowed out. The mizzen, creaking with newness, swung over my head. And the Scarlet Queen brazenly showed her shining side as she buckled into the run toward British North Borneo.
4: I'm trying to think of a time when I felt better, and I can't. For me, you can have Singapore. What's our next port, skipper?
1: Thundercamp. And listen, Red.
4: Yeah?
1: Now, I hope you aren't going to mind a little fatherly advice.
4: No, sir.
1: Now, you'll have to admit that woman was dynamite.
4: Yes, sir.
1: So from now on, when you meet some charmer, you bring her to your captain.
4: That doesn't sound so good.
1: Oh, we'll get references, letters of recommendation, things like that. It won't be much fun, but we'll keep you out of trouble.
4: Yes, sir.
1: Yeah, now, a bottle, please.
4: Yes, sir. Drink, skipper.
5: Sir?
4: You need one worse than I do.
5: After you, mate, after you.

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1: 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I most certainly will. I'll have three or four or maybe more.
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8: Afloat with Henry Morgan. Just as Geoffrey and Hero are about to escape from the swamp, Geoffrey is struck down with fever. Determined to stay with him, Hero carries him through the raging storm and eventually finds sanctuary in the sheltering boughs of an old tree. Henry Morgan, realizing that a storm is approaching, has his ships put out to anchor in the bay. When the wind dies down, he allows Dietz to return to the shore and round up the stragglers, not knowing that Dietz intends to desert. Geoffrey, in Hero's care, tosses and turns in his delirium, and Hero fears that his death is near at hand.
9: It sure does seem a mighty sad thing after escaping from that hell camp. He should die of fever. It ain't just fair. You know what I do, Master Geoffrey? When the Grey Lady of the Dawn comes up in the sky, I'm going down this tree trunk, and I'm going to look for some leaves and herbs that I used to find in Africa. I sure think I would find these if you hold on to that spark of life until the light comes up at dawn. So you lie quietly, Master Geoffrey, and don't go and die on me this night. Do I fear you might? In morning I go and see if I can find those herbs and leaves.
8: So Hero keeps his vigil beside his newfound friend, praying that the spark of life will not leave Geoffrey. And as he sits there watching, softly crooning words of comfort, trying to help, the drizzle stops as the rain clouds break. Pre-dawn stars shine watery, then flicker and go out before the approach of day's herald. Through the trees in the eastern sky, streaks of orange and yellow light the heavens behind the lagging, dispersing clouds. The air is fresh and clear and cool. The yellow light reflects the blueness of the celestial dome, and the few remaining clouds dissolve before that optimism born at the birth of each new day. The jungle begins to stir. Birds ruffle their gay reds and blues of their plumage to shake off the wetness left by the storm. Their throats open, and they sing a new poem to a fresh day. Monkeys uncurl as they stretch from their slumbers and prattle merrily in their chattering tongue, while the sun, red-eyed, peeps over the horizon before plunging up into the heavens. But Geoffrey has grown quiet and still, as though in the very presence of death. Anxiously, Hero watches him, then leaves to go on his search. And on the other side, overlooking Port Royal, a man cautiously toils up the roadway, frequently looking behind to be sure there is no one in pursuit. He curses that dawn is here so early. He would have liked to have reached his destination under the protecting greyness of pre-dawn. When the longboats had grounded on the Jamaican shore, Dietz had seen to the rounding up of the stragglers so that none could read his intention. Then it had been an easy matter, as the boats pushed off, to slip away into the darkness. But the hours of darkness had sped by, and dawn has caught him still on his journey.
10: fear keeps nagging at the back of his brain that perhaps his absence was discovered too soon. And Morgan, thinking that perhaps he'd been left behind, inadvertently had sent a boat back to find him. And that is why he keeps looking over his shoulder so frequently and anxiously. Trees and palms climb tall and green alongside the rough and twisting road. Dietz is small and dwarfed beside them. Suddenly the road turns sharply, and the trees fade away on one side as it runs to a bluff on the hill. Dietz walks to the edge. Below him, like a toy thing, stretches Jamaica with its freshly washed face. The island is green and clean beneath his feet. The town of Port Royal peeps sleepily out from its many ponds and gardens. Its buildings seem no bigger than tinderboxes and look cool and inviting. The island stretches out around the bay, which is deep. Deep blue, flecked with white. And there at the entrance, which is guarded by the reef, is the sight for which he had hoped. Ships in line, their canvas filled with wind, their bows dipping deep into the blue, sailing like toy swans on a child's bath. And as he watches, the leading ship turns to navigate the reef. And the sun, fresh from bed, playfully picks it out, painting it gold and making it seem to come alive. Dietz's laughter is laughter born of freedom. It fills the air around him. Morgan has sailed. There will now be no pursuit. He is free, free to think of the life he has planned, the thoughts which will become a reality in a few days' time. Immediate danger has passed. He can now think only of Kitty and enjoy his anticipation to the full. But Kitty has lain awake all through the night, her ears listening for what she knows will come, Jeffrey's footsteps. And even now, as daylight fills the hut, her confidence cannot be shaken. He said he would come, and come he will. And suddenly she hears them, and his name springs to her lips. But she must not utter it and give warning to Dolores, and so it has choked back. With a heart pounding, nearer and nearer the footsteps come. They halt outside the door. A hand is placed upon the latch. The door is quietly pushed. A widening gap of green is seen behind it. Rescue has come as she knew it would. The door's opened wide.
11: Well, I have returned. I'm here to stay.
12: Dear, it's you.
11: And who else would you be expecting? You had a look of expectancy upon your face when I came in. I thought for a brief moment you might be glad to see me. Ah, now what is it brings the tears to your eyes, huh?
13: Dietz, why are you here?
11: Have you forgotten? I told you Captain Morgan was sailing today. I have come to be with you two until it is time for us to leave.
13: What is the news in Port Royal?
11: They're still seeking for you. The whole island is aroused. Of course they would never come here. Who would think that we would hide in the jungle? Kitty, see over there at the convict camp. Your friend Jeffrey Hunter, he is down there. He is lost forever in the eyes of the world. You hear that, Kitty? He is lost forever. Who knows, he may be dead even now. They die very quickly down there.
12: Stop it. He isn't dead. He'll come back, you see. One of these days he'll come back and he'll have his revenge upon you, you see.
11: And with you, too. Don't forget it was because of you that he was captured and put down there. Do you think that he'll forget that? You'll soon forget him anyhow, Kitty, I'll see to that. When we make our home in Cuba, there'll be only me. Yeah, sometimes I feel I can't wait that long. You're looking to me so very beautiful, Kitty. Your lovely soft hair around your face. I can hardly believe that at last you're going to be all mine, for just as long as I wish. Oh, it's a most exciting thought.
13: Then, dear, you had best forget it for the moment. We are not out of danger yet. We have yet to leave these shores.
11: You're in a fine state of nerves, Dolores.
13: Would not you be if you had been kept here in this filthy hut with this woman for days? I'm nearly going out of my mind with boredom, with worry and anxiety.
11: It will not be long now. Surely the ship will be calling very soon to take us away to Cuba.
13: I know when it is coming. I will keep the information to myself. I will feel a lot safer if I do not share that secret. You have the Aztec necklace with you?
11: Oh, yeah, but of course. Is it not agreed that I'll give it to you when we reach Cuba?
12: Two such wicked people as you will not be allowed to succeed in this vile plan.
13: So, you have changed again. All through the night, you seem so different. Now fear has come back again.
11: Yeah, it doesn't matter what she thinks or what she believes. There's nothing she can do.
12: What's that?
11: What? Dogs. Bloodhounds.
12: Bloodhounds? Don't they use those dogs for tracking down people?
11: Yeah. Someone must have escaped from the swamp, some slave or some convict or something. That is just what I didn't want to happen.
13: Why?
11: Oh, don't you understand? All the guards will be out searching for this escaped convict. They might just stumble across our hiding place here. You'll have already been told to look out for Utilitas, and if they should come here, all our scheming will go for nothing.
13: Oh, perhaps the convict could have gone not far. They will catch him tonight.
11: No, their task will be very hard because the rain will have washed away all the traces. There'll be no scent for the dogs to follow. We must stay in this hut and not move from it. We must be very quiet. Now, if you dare raise your voice, Kitty, and try to attract attention, by heavens, I swear I'll throttle you.
10: But Kitty isn't listening to Dietz's threats. The disappointment she showed in his arrival has given way to a new wave of optimism. The baying hounds mean a convict has escaped, and that can only mean one thing, Jeffrey's escape. And the rain will have obliterated his traces. They'll never find him. He will remain hidden in the jungle until the pursuit is past. And then, of course, he will come and rescue her, and will then pay his account with Dietz. The fear which he felt when she read her fate in Dietz's eyes has gone. Helpless as she is, she need fear nothing from him. Only a few hours to wait, and then Jeffrey will come. Not so far away, Hero pauses in his task of gathering herbs and leaves and listens to the baying of the hounds. Hastily taking what he has gathered, he returns to the tree and climbs up beside the still unconscious form of Jeffrey. The fever makes him burning hot. His breath is deep and short. And while Hero compounds his mixture, he listens to the baying of the hounds going further away. A sigh of relief escapes him. Satisfied at last with what he has done, he applies his mixture to the patient, and then sits beside him, waiting. 2 days pass. 2 days of watching, broken only when Hero tends to Jeffrey in his fight to break the fever. Occasionally during the 2 days, he's heard the baying of the dogs, but always far away. And Kitty, during these 2 days, has waited and waited. Faith giving way to wonderment, to apprehension, to fear, and finally, to despair. There is only one thing which she can believe.
12: Jeffrey isn't coming back for me. He didn't mean it.
10: She cares not now what happens to her, but her mind is numb. She has not noticed that Dolores has been talking earnestly to an now excited Dietz.
11: Did you hear that, Kitty? Tonight is the night we leave for Cuba.
10: And when the sun rises on the next morning, Jeffrey stirs and opens his eyes.
9: Master Jeffrey, you're better now. The fever has gone. I knew it would. You'll live now.
14: Fever? What are you talking about? What are we doing here? The rain. The storm.
9: Yes, sir. We escaped and I carried you here. You had the fever, but you're better now. We've been here 2 days.
14: I remember. Oh, I feel so weak. 2 days, you say? But we should have gone to the hut to Kitty. I promised to rescue Kitty. 2 days here, we must get to that hut at once.
9: You're too weak.
14: I don't care. You just have to help me to get there.
9: Be honest, Jeffrey. Is the hut?
14: You carried me quite far enough. I'm strong enough to walk here. Put me down here and I'll go the rest of the way. Up by the window so I can peep in.
9: There you are, Master Jeffrey. It's best to look in first and see what's going on. That's right. Can you manage?
14: Yes, I can see, Hero. But they've gone. The hut is empty.
10: So Kitty has gone. He knows not where. But to what fate he can imagine. Listen to the next episode of Afloat with Henry Morgan.

0: 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They really do know what they like.
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1: We got to the launching bay at 5:30. Professor Walters and Roderick McIntyre were checking instruments and papers and giving orders to a crowd of white-coated scientists. Lieutenant Carmichael stood at the main door, glancing at his wristwatch. We took our places on a bench behind the desk, Granny and Bridie and Mr. O'Neill and Tony and I. And suddenly, at 6:15...
2: Oh, dear me, what's that?
3: All right, Granny. Just a warning, I expect.
2: It sounds evil. Like the evil around
4: us. Oh, here, Harry, you tell us.
5: Okay, not to worry. That's a signal for everybody who's not immediately concerned with the launching to take cover, including my own men.
1: Do you men come here, too?
5: No, they use the safety bunker behind the dome, along with the maintenance men. My sergeant's in charge, and he'll be rounding up all the odd bodies now. Then, when the final warning goes at 5:55, he'll call the roll and report to me here. Right, I've got to check the numbers here in the launching bay. I'll come back and watch the takeoff.
3: Fine. Well, we'll see you later, all right? Oh, here's Mr. McIntyre.
6: Good morning. I hope you youngsters are prepared to sit quietly and not make nuisances of yourselves.
7: Oh, we certainly will, sir.
6: In fact, you ought to have gone to the safety bunker. But for some reason, the professor wants you to see the takeoff.
7: It's very kind of him, sir.
6: Kind? Soft's the word I'd use. However, the operations begin and we'll see 15 minutes. I'll leave you in charge, Mr. O'Neill.
8: Right.
6: Now, as you can well understand, the first few minutes of the flight require intense concentration as far as the professor and I are concerned. We shouldn't like to be disturbed by over-enthusiastic spectators.
8: I know. You can take it that we'll remain strictly in the background.
6: Good. Hackett? Are you there, Hackett?
9: Yes, sir.
6: Can you come here a minute?
9: Yeah.
6: All right, next door?
10: Everything in order, sir. What's that?
6: Good. Keep your eye on the timing up, will you?
10: Okay, sir.
6: All right.
10: Oh, good morning, all.
4: Hello, Billy.
10: A moment of history, eh?
7: Oh, it certainly
4: we
7: is.
4: We just had a severe talking to you by Mr. McIntyre.
1: He reminds me of one of my masters, old Vicky Brown.
10: It's just his way. Well, better get back to my job, keeping an eye on the timing apparatus. Don't need more accidents, eh?
8: Billy!
10: Yes, Mr. O'Neill.
8: Did you do what was necessary?
10: Sure, everything under control.
8: Good.
4: Well, 11 minutes to go. Will you ever be in time, do you think?
8: Why do you say that, Bray?
4: Well, everybody seems to be rushing about quite aimlessly.
8: Last-minute checks, I should imagine. Think of all the apparatus in that rocket. Turbines, atomizers, gyros, radio transmitters, cine cameras, all controlled from here. And if one electrical lead is faulty, well, the whole operation goes haywire.
4: Oh, Father, not another cigarette. You smoke dozens since breakfast.
8: Hark to our pocket dictator.
4: Well, it's for your own good. You smoke far too many.
8: But this is a special occasion, and inclined to be wearing on the nerve.
5: Seems we're all accounted for in here. We'll be closing the top-proof door in a minute.
7: Sir, what about the others in the safety bunker?
5: Well, after the second warning, I'll ring through and find out. The phone's just the other side of it.
4: Oh, Harry, aren't you terribly excited?
5: Well, yes, I suppose, but after all, this is the climax to a great deal of hard work. I wouldn't like to be the professor who was at this moment.
1: He looks pretty grim and determined.
5: Mm. In a minute, he'll be sitting here at the desk, he and McIntyre. Reports from the men at all these dials will come through in a constant stream. If the satellite deviates a yard off course, they'll know at once. And at the same time, mechanical reports will be fed into that... Over there, you see that big electronic machine in the corner? Reports on air pressures, temperatures, radiation, all that sort of thing. They're taken down on tape, just, you know, as in a teleprinter.
7: This setup must have cost the earth.
5: Oh, I don't know. Not much more than... couple of hydrogen bombs.
11: There you are. This will be something for you young people to remember.
4: Oh, yes, sir.
11: And for you to tell your family about, Mrs. Stewart.
2: Oh, if I can find the words, Professor, I'm not good with words.
11: You're better than most of us, I think. As for you, Fergus, you wanted technical information for your play. Well, help yourself.
8: We're very grateful. Indeed we are. Though we didn't expect quite such an early call.
11: Sorry about that. But I had my reasons.
8: I see. Is everything satisfactory?
11: I think so. In about 8 minutes, we'll know for certain. Nobody missing, Harry?
5: All present and correct, sir. I'll ring the safety bunker in a minute.
11: Fine. Close the shockproof door, will you?
5: Right, sir. Back in a moment.
11: Roderick, are you there, Roderick?
12: Yes. Get out.
11: Everything's checked. Get the men in their places, please.
12: Right.
11: Oh, and leave the door to the secondary control room open. In the meantime, at any rate.
12: Very well.
13: 7 minutes, men, in your places.
12: Right,
5: sir. Aye, aye, sir. That's it, sir. We're closed in now.
7: How long does it last, sir, being shut in like this?
5: Oh, about 15 minutes. By 6:10, the rocket should be well away. Most of the poisonous fumes will have dispersed.
4: I can see it up there in the periscope mirror. Mm. What a queer angle is that?
5: Yes, apparently that angle is important to guide it out into the proper ellipse.
1: Is it painted black? It looks like polished ebony from here.
5: Yes, it does, doesn't it? I think that outer skin is a sort of heat-resistant alloy. You know, black in itself. Before it gets clear of the Earth's atmosphere, the friction will be terrific, as you can imagine. And the temperature will rise to, about 800 degrees, I believe. And this alloy was specially prepared to withstand it.
8: Is the satellite made of it, too?
5: Well, that I can't say. I don't think so. At the moment, it's inside the cone of the second stage, and so it won't be subjected to the same friction.
7: Well, what about the return journey, sir?
5: Well, I believe they've incorporated some sort of braking device. Small jet engine or something. And it's planned to bring it down comparatively slowly from about 300 miles up.
2: Gracious, there it is again.
5: 5 minutes to go, Mrs. George.
4: It's all right, Granny. There's nothing to be afraid of.
2: Everything is so strange. I'm sorry.
8: I only hope I can recreate this atmosphere on a stage. It's what I've been wanting to do for a long time.
5: Watch. Better ring the safety bunker.
8: Right.
5: Hello, Sergeant Lee. Good. All present? Oh, that's a relief. Yes, everything's in order here. I'll ring you again at 10:00. Right? Keep your heads down. Bye.
9: What news from the bunker, Harry?
5: Everybody inside, sir. And the shock doors are closed.
9: Good. Now, all we need is patience.
1: What happens next, Professor?
9: For another 2 minutes, absolutely nothing. After that? Well, perhaps you'd like to know the sequence of events.
1: Gosh, yes.
8: Do you mind if I take notes?
9: Well, not at all. I'll try to use plain language.
8: Thanks.
9: You know, of course, that the rocket is in three stages.
8: Oh, yes, you told us.
9: No, the first stage lifts to a height of about 40 miles. Slowly at first, then accelerating to about 3 miles per second. The motive power is a rocket motor fueled by a mixture of alcohol and liquid oxygen.
1: How do you get the motor started?
9: I have a button on the desk. An electrical impulse reaches the base of the rocket. I shall press this button at Z-20. 7 seconds later, you should see a burst of smoke and flame at the foot of the tower. And in another 13 seconds, the rocket begins to lift.
8: 0 hour.
9: Exactly. About 2 minutes after that, it will have risen to a height of 40 miles. And the fuel in the first stage tanks will have burned out. Automatically, the first stage will fall away, and the atomic motor in the second stage will come into action.
8: You don't control that from here.
9: Not the starting of the atomic motor. That's automatic. Of course, if anything went wrong, we could destroy the whole rocket by a flick of a switch.
8: I see.
4: I hope to goodness nothing like that happens.
9: So do I, Bridie. The second stage flight occupies about a minute. This opens up and throws out the third stage satellite, like a stone from a catapult. From that moment, Satellite 7 will be traveling in space, controlled from here.
8: It's a stupendous operation. When you consider all that could go wrong...
9: Don't remind me, Fergus. And I'm afraid that mechanical failures are not my only anxiety.
2: Oh, what's that, Professor?
9: 2 minutes to go, Mrs. Stewart.
2: Oh, I see.
12: All set, Professor. Z-2.
9: Harry, stand by the bunker telephone. It was a mishap. Warn them at once.
12: Okay.
9: We may as well take our seats by the desk, Roderick.
12: Very well. And keep quiet, you three, as I told you.
9: Begin the count, please.
12: Right.
9: Quiet, everybody.
12: Z-115. Z-110.
4: Oh, I'll never be able to stand this.
8: Quiet, Bridie.
12: Z-60 seconds.
9: Circuit one, please.
14: Circuit one, contact.
12: -55.
9: First stage control, stand by.
14: First stage control, stand by.
12: -50. -45.
9: First stage control, action.
14: Contact.
12: -40. -35.
9: Circuit two, please.
14: 52, contact.
12: -30. -25.
9: Emergency demolition, stand by. 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
12: 22, 21, 20.
9: No.
12: 90, 80, 17, 16, 15, 14, 13, 12,
4: stop 11, it, no.
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1: Good. Not a hitch so far. Follow it on the tracking screen, Fergus. Here, beside the desk.
2: You'll also hear its height and velocity being called out from the dial.
3: 5 miles. 0.23.
2: 5 miles above the Earth. Traveling at 0.23 miles per second.
0: Hull temperature going up. 415 degrees.
2: Just about right.
3: 15 miles. 0.79.
2: It's now in the stratosphere, beyond the wind and clouds, beginning to spiral around the Earth.
0: Dead plus 60. Temperature 623.
2: Good. Bring them in the bunker, Harry. Tell them Alder as well.
0: All right.
3: 20 miles. 1.16.
4: Pardon, please. Yes, spectacular, wasn't it? The professor wants you to know that everything's going well. But we'll be opening up in stage 3.
3: 30 miles, 2.10.
2: Putting on a spurt now. Nearing the limits of the stratosphere.
0: Z plus 120, temperature 703.
2: 703, yes, according to schedule.
3: 35 miles, 2.77.
5: Golly, it's spinning now.
2: Second stage control, stand by.
3: Second stage control, stand by, sir.
5: Is this where the atomic motor comes in?
4: Yes, but don't worry, crazy.
2: Emergency demolition.
3: ED
2: standing by, sir.
3: 40 miles, 3.01.
0: Dead bus, 136, 137, 138, 139, 140.
2: Second stage control, action.
3: Contact!
0: First stage away, sir!
6: Atomic mortar in, sir!
0: We've done it, Bride Soul, we've done it!
2: So it appears, Roderick. One more minute should prove it. Take note of the height and speed now, Virgil.
3: 60 miles, 4.37.
4: It's incredible.
2: It left the stratosphere, through the Heaviside layer, into the ionosphere. Practically no air resistance at all.
0: Temperature 759.
2: Temperature ratio diminishing, you see.
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0: Z plus 170. Temperature 786.
2: Good. It's now in the Appleton layer. The last trace of atmosphere above the Earth. In a moment, it will be traveling in what amounts to a complete vacuum, and the temperature will go down.
7: Did you see a minute of the second stage, sir?
2: Approximately a minute. It depends.
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5: Gosh.
2: We've now reached the highest velocity ever attained by a rocket, as far as we know. The previous highest was 6.9 miles per second.
4: But you've planned to make it go faster still.
2: Much faster. The principle of the catapult, remember. 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
0: Z plus 190. Temperature 630.
4: 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Everything's going all right.
5: 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It's just excited, Anne.
3: 300 miles. 1.27.
2: Telemeter permanent control. Stand by.
0: TVC 20 miles.
2: Emergency demolition. Stand by. 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
0: TPC, connect.
2: Hold her as she goes.
0: Hold it, sir. Steady.
2: Cut. Second stage control.
3: Second stage out, sir.
2: Cut second one.
3: Second one out, sir.
2: Emergency demolition. Stand down.
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0: Z plus 210. Phase one complete, Professor.
2: Yes. 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Gentlemen and ladies, may I say, Satellite 7 is now on a free orbit towards the moon.

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5: Spy Catcher. A series of true stories of the unceasing search for enemy spies in wartime, based on the memoirs of Lieutenant Colonel Oreste Pinto of the Allied Counterintelligence Service. This week's story is entitled, I Know Your Face. The part of Colonel Pinto is played by Bernard Archer.
6: In April 1943, spring had come to London and the war news was good. The Allied armies in North Africa were closing in on Tunis. The Germans had been driven back from Stalingrad. And with the longer days ahead, there might be an end to enemy bombing. Spring is the time for daydreaming, even in the streets. But personally, I prefer to save my thinking for my study, and in the streets to keep my eyes open and my mind alert. Well, that's my business. Sometimes a face, the shape of a head, a mannerism, will awaken a memory. It happened in Piccadilly, London, one Sunday morning. An officer was looking in a bookshop window. As he turned, I saw his face. I'd seen him somewhere before, but I couldn't remember where. As he passed me, I saw that he was a Dutch officer, and then he was gone. Well, I had seen him before, but I could not remember where. Somewhere in the back of my mind, I associated his face with trouble. I have a good memory, but I couldn't place him. And I couldn't get it out of my mind. I went to see Major Zwart at the Dutch military headquarters.
7: The lieutenant, sir. Age about 40. Heavily built. Yes. Will you look at these photographs, sir?
6: Yes. No. Mm-hmm. No. No.
7: Ah, is that him, sir?
6: Yes.
7: Oh, that's Lieutenant Van Gelder, sir.
6: Do you have his records?
7: Yes, but can you give me a reason why?
6: Well, I don't recall him being screened by us.
7: Oh, he wouldn't be, sir. He was commissioned in Canada and screened there by our own military. He came to England with his unit. In fact, sir, he's been screened 3 times in Portugal, in the West Indies, and in Canada.
6: That seems very thorough. Do you recall how he came out of Holland?
7: Yes, I think he came out on a visa, sir. I know he traveled through France to Portugal, and then to the West Indies, and to the United States. You see, he had been working for an American firm in Holland, then to Canada to enlist.
6: I'd like to see his record.
7: Oh, yes, sir. I'll have them looked out. I'll have them sent to you.
6: Thank you. Oh, and I'd like to have his commanding officer's permission to interview him.
7: Yes, Colonel. I'll arrange for that.
6: When Van Gelder arrived at my headquarters, I'd still not solved my problem. I remembered that I had seen him in Holland, in Amsterdam, but that must have been 7 or 8 years ago. It was just a glimpse of his face, and I couldn't recall the moment. I decided to treat him in a friendly way.
8: Lieutenant Van Gelder, sir.
6: Oh, come in, Lieutenant. Do sit down.
9: Thank you, sir.
6: Well, I must apologize for taking up your time. I hope I haven't put you to any inconvenience.
8: No, sir.
6: Good. Your commanding officer assured me that he would make you free. Just look on this as a routine interview. I understand that you've had experience of them before.
8: Yes, sir.
6: Sometimes I think that in a war we use more paper than ammunition. Oh, do you smell?
8: Oh, thank you, sir. Oh, thanks very much, sir.
6: Well, now for some more paperwork. I won't keep you long. Ah, now, your full name is Johannes van Gelder.
8: Yes.
6: Age 40.
8: Yes.
6: Born Amsterdam, April the 3rd, 1903.
8: Yes.
6: Married in Amsterdam, June the 12th, 1933. Enlisted in Canada, February the 19th, 1941. Commissioned August the 14th, 1942.
8: Yes, sir.
6: Your religion is given as Roman Catholic, but I see that both your parents were of the Jewish faith.
8: Yes, sir. I became a convert when I married. You see, sir, my wife's family, well, they're Roman Catholic.
6: Yes, I see. That's a very important family. Now, one more question. Have you ever, at any time, belonged to any political party or union?
8: No, sir.
6: I see that you left Holland on a visa.
8: Yes, sir. It was issued by the Chilean consul in Amsterdam for business purposes.
6: But, of course, it was your intention not to return to occupied Holland.
8: That's true, sir. Not until our armies returned.
6: I see that it was a double visa. Did your wife travel with you?
8: No, sir.
6: But if it was your intention not to return...
8: My father-in-law arranged for the visa, sir. My wife's also safely out of Holland.
6: Oh, where is your wife?
8: In South America.
6: Well, this double visa, who travelled with you?
8: Well, it was supposed to be a business trip. A friend, sir.
6: A Dutchman?
8: Yes, sir.
6: Who was he?
8: A journalist, sir. We were supposed to have business together in Chile.
6: His name?
8: Is that necessary, sir?
6: Just tell me his name.
8: Emil Vliet.
6: Thank you. Let me see now. How did you travel? Can you recall the day that you crossed the Belgian border?
8: Oh, we didn't cross the Belgian border. We travelled through Switzerland into southern France, sir, and then through Spain to Portugal.
6: Well, what was your route to Switzerland?
8: From Amsterdam to Frankfurt, sir, and then to Switzerland.
6: They let you travel through Germany?
8: Oh, yes, sir. It was a business visa from the Chilean consul. And, well, Chile being an important neutral country, sir, well, the Germans were very correct in honouring it.
6: Yes, but that didn't require that they let you travel through Germany. The direct route is through France to Spain.
8: Oh, not at that time, sir. No, they said the railways in France, in the north, sir, were not reliable. It was quicker to travel via Switzerland to southern France.
6: I see. Who took you through Germany? Were you escorted?
8: Oh, no, sir, we were quite free. We travelled by ourselves.
6: You must have seen a great deal of what was going on in Germany. You travelled by day?
8: No, sir, not all the time by day. No, we didn't see very much.
6: Well, it's a long journey from Holland to Frankfurt and from Frankfurt to the Swiss frontier. And coming from occupied Holland, you must have seen a great deal that was new to you, that interested you.
8: Well, yes, you might say it was interesting, sir.
6: Freight trains, military equipment in siding, troop movements, the German civilians, how they looked, if they were well fed, whether there were private cars on the roads, whether there was much heavy transport on the roads, whether it seemed to be going east or west.
8: Well, yes, sir, we did see some things like that. Of course, I know now it was useful information. I'd like to have that chance again.
6: Can you recall what you did see?
8: Yes, we saw troops waiting at most of the stations. And some private cars on the roads. Yes, and I saw two trainloads of tanks.
6: When you were screened at Lisbon, did you give them a report on this?
8: Oh, I really don't remember, sir.
6: Well, I can get the papers from our embassy in Lisbon. Did you give them any report on what you'd seen?
8: No, I don't think I did, sir.
6: You have previous military training. You were a lieutenant in the Dutch Home Guard.
8: Yes.
6: Well, a journalist and officer who are planning an escape to the West are quite unexpectedly permitted to travel through Germany. They must have known that what they'd see would be of interest to their own forces.
8: Well, we were very anxious to escape, sir. Well, we were supposed to be on a business trip.
6: Did you discuss with your friend whether you should make a report or not?
8: Well, yes, sir. I'll be frank with you. We did discuss it. But we were very anxious to get safely out of Europe to join our own forces. My friend said Lisbon wasn't a very safe place.
6: Safe? Safe for what?
8: Well, it wasn't a safe place to make reports against the Germans. You know what it's like, sir. Our families were still in Holland, and the Germans had been very correct about the visa. We wanted to get to the West Indies first.
6: Well, when you reached the West Indies, did you make a report on what you saw?
8: Well, no, sir. You see, we'd quite a long time to wait for a ship. Well, there was a waiting list, and ours was only a business visa. It took 2 months to get to the West Indies. And we hadn't seen anything important, really, we hadn't, sir. I was doing what I thought was best. I applied immediately to go to Canada to join the army.
6: Now, please correct me if I'm wrong, but when you said that Lisbon was not a safe place to make reports against the Germans, was it because you feared the Germans?
8: Yes, sir.
6: And you didn't trust them?
8: I've never trusted them, sir.
6: Well, that being so, what were your feelings when, in honoring the visa, which you knew you'd got by a trick, the Germans asked you first to travel into Germany?
8: Well, French railways ran reliable, sir. It was a business trip. It was the quickest way.
6: Well, come, Lieutenant. I'm asking you, what were your personal feelings? You were engaged in deceiving the Germans. Well, a false visa. What were your personal feelings when, as a Jew, you were quite unexpectedly asked to travel into Germany?
8: The documents gave my religion as Roman Catholic, sir. And the visa was obtained by my father-in-law, who's a prominent Roman Catholic.
6: You were satisfied that the Germans knew no more than what was on your documents. You didn't suspect a trick.
8: I was very anxious to have that part of the journey over, sir.
6: Yes, I can imagine that. But since you feel that way about the Germans, did you really believe that you would be allowed to travel freely, to travel without an escort through Germany? Didn't you know that you'd be watched? That any foreigner would be watched?
8: Well, yes, sir. I did suspect we were being watched.
6: Did you suspect it? Or did you know?
8: Well, we knew, sir. Well, I mean, we were practically certain we were being watched. That's why we couldn't show any interest in what was happening. I mean, looking at tanks and soldiers and things like that, sir. It would have been very dangerous. We just couldn't risk it. That's what we discussed, sir. I've told you the truth about this. We didn't hold anything back. We just didn't dare look at anything.
6: So you did have an escort?
8: Yes, sir.
6: One man or two?
8: Two, sir.
6: It was a long journey. Was it always the same two men?
8: Yes, sir.
6: Even when you stayed overnight at Frankfurt?
8: Yes, sir.
6: So, they allowed you to stay overnight in Frankfurt. You were then in no doubt that you were being watched.
8: Well, we didn't go out at all, sir. We didn't want any trouble. We said we'd be glad when we got to Switzerland.
6: Well, it makes better sense now, doesn't it? You obtained a visa from a neutral embassy. You were conducted quite properly through a country which is at war. And very naturally, you were prevented from seeing anything of military importance. Why didn't you say so at first?
8: Well, I'm sorry, sir, if I gave the wrong impression. But it happened so long ago that I've come to think of it happening the way I told it. It was foolish of me.
6: It was. When I want to see you again, Lieutenant, I'll get in touch with your commanding officer. That'll be all for now. Get me Captain Lagos. Lagos, I want you to phone Van Gelder's barracks and speak to his commanding officer. Tell him I've seen Van Gelder and I'd like to see him again in 2 days' time. Can he be here at 10:30 on Saturday morning? Thank you. I remembered now where I'd seen Van Gelder before. It had been in Amsterdam when I was last there in 1936. A group of young toughs wearing the insignia of the Dutch Nazi Party had been showing off, trying to prove that they were the Herrenfolk. One of them had tried to bounce me off the pavement. It was Van Gelder. But it seemed to me that my inquiries might have to be considerably extended. So I phoned British intelligence and asked that two of their officers should attend the next interrogation.
9: Two gentlemen are here, sir.
6: Oh, good. Show them in.
9: This way, please.
6: Good morning.
10: Good morning, sir.
6: Well, gentlemen, you know why you're here. You've read my report on Van Gelder's last interrogation?
7: Yes, sir, we have.
10: What's the plan now, Colonel?
6: Van Gelder's waiting outside. I suggest that you should sit with me this side of the desk. I won't introduce you, but watch him carefully.
10: Mm-hmm.
6: If he has anything on his conscience, that should upset him. Now, I'll begin with a routine identification and try for an admission of guilt.
7: Right.
6: Now, if you'll just come around here. Right. Corporal, bring in Lieutenant Van Gelder.
11: Yeah.
6: What do you expect to get out of him, sir? Information. If I am correct, and he was a member of the Dutch Nazi Party, then there's also a spy somewhere in Canada posing as a journalist. I think this is something for you.
9: Lieutenant Van Gelder, sir.
6: Sit down, please. Now then, your full name is Johannes Van Gelder. You're a first lieutenant in the Free Dutch Army. You're a Dutch citizen, born in Amsterdam in 1903.
11: Yes, sir.
6: Enlisted in the Free Dutch Army in Canada on February the 12th, 1941. Commissioned August the 14th, 1942. Arrived in England on active service November the 3rd, 1942.
11: Yes, sir.
6: At our last interview, you explained to me how you escaped from Holland to join the Dutch Army. You said that you and a friend, a journalist named Emil Fleet, obtained a business visa from the Chilean consulate in Amsterdam. That you travelled to Lisbon via Germany, where you were constantly under surveillance by German security officers, then through Switzerland, France, Spain, to Portugal. At Lisbon, you and your friend presented yourselves to the Dutch embassy, who arranged a passage by sea to Curaçao in the Dutch West Indies. From there, you went to the United States, to New York, to complete your business with the American firm that you represented in Holland. Then you went to Canada and enlisted in the Free Dutch Army.
11: Yes, sir. Yes, that's correct.
6: Van Gelder, have you at any time belonged to any political party or union?
11: No, sir.
6: I'm going to ask you that question again. Do I have your word of honor as an officer in Her Majesty's forces that you'll answer it truthfully?
11: Yes, sir.
6: Have you ever been a member of any political party or union?
11: No, sir.
6: This time, Lieutenant, think well before you answer. I'm going to ask you for the last time. Were you ever a member of any political party or union?
11: No, sir.
6: I have information that you were. Now think carefully. Were you? Even if only for a few days.
11: Well, sir, if you mean for a few days, sir, well, that does call something to mind. I was a member of a society years ago, sir. But only for a short time, only for a few days.
6: What society? Which political society?
11: It wasn't my wish, sir.
6: Which political society?
11: The Bund, sir.
6: The Dutch Nazi Party?
11: I didn't know it was that, sir. It was only for a short time. I swear it, sir. I didn't want to join it.
6: Why did you join the Bund?
11: Well, it was my father-in-law, sir. He's a very domineering man. He insisted on making me a member. Well, I was newly married, and well, you know how it is, sir. I wanted no trouble. I swear to you, I took no part in the Bund.
6: Your father-in-law made you join a political party against your will?
11: Yes, sir. He thought it was a good thing. But I wasn't a real member, sir. And it was a long time ago, sir, 10 years ago, when I was just married. And I had forgotten about it. It was when you said, if only for a few days.
6: Van Gelder, you've told me you went to considerable pains to escape from the Germans, that you travelled halfway around the world to join our forces. Are you asking me to believe that with escape from the Germans so constantly in your mind, you forgot that you were once a member of the Nazi Party?
11: Well, I didn't want to remember it. I assure you I'd forgotten.
6: The reason why you're here, Van Gelder, is that I remember seeing you in the streets of Amsterdam in 1936 wearing the emblems of the Nazi Party. I recall it distinctly, and you didn't seem the least ashamed. Quite the reverse.
11: Oh, yeah. You must be mistaken, sir. I never wore the uniform. You are mistaken.
6: Let's see just how mistaken I am. You gave me your word of honor as an officer to tell the truth. And 3 times, in 3 minutes, you've lied.
11: I swear to you, sir.
6: You're a proven liar. Your protests don't impress me. Van Gelder, you occupied a distinguished position in Holland with an American firm, and Americans are not in the habit of giving big jobs to fools. And in my opinion, you are no fool. So let's sweep aside the tangle of little lies that you've been telling me. It'll save your time and it'll save mine.
11: Yes, sir.
6: There is a great deal of truth in what you've told me. Let's keep to the truth.
11: Yes, sir.
6: Now, let's see. When you obtained this visa to go to Chile, and the Germans suggested that you and your journalist friend should travel through Germany, didn't you think it was odd?
11: Well, yes, sir.
6: You either did or you didn't.

0: Yes, yes, sir.
1: You either did or you didn't.
0: I did, sir.
1: And didn't you also think it might be dangerous? That the slightest slip could cost you your liberty?
0: Well, I was very anxious to get away, sir.
1: Your father-in-law is a very influential man. Were you given some guarantee of safe conduct?
0: Yes, yes, sir.
1: By the Germans?
0: Yes, sir.
1: By whom?
0: Herr Knoller.
1: What was this assurance?
0: Well, it was really a warning, sir. He did say it was the quickest route, and then he said that we were about to travel through Germany, where we'd see and hear certain things. He warned me that if I said any word about these things outside Germany, that... Well, the German Secret Service had a very long arm. That's why I was afraid to say anything in Lisbon.
1: Was the journalist present when Herr Knoller made this warning?
0: No, sir.
1: You said we. Who was present?
0: My wife, sir. She was present.
1: Herrn Gelder, did your wife travel with you through Germany on the double visa?
0: Yes, sir.
1: So, there was yourself, your wife, and the journalist. Anyone else?
0: No, sir.
1: Were there Germans travelling with you? If Herr Knoller had seen you personally and warned you, there was no point in watching you from a distance. Did the German security officers travel with you?
0: Yes, sir.
1: How did you travel?
0: By car, sir.
1: By car? So, when Herr Knoller warned you that you might see and hear certain things which you mustn't talk about, he meant certain things concerning your fellow passenger, the journalist.
0: Yes, sir. I think he did.
1: You know he did?
0: I don't know, sir. I don't know anything. But I think he did.
1: When you stayed overnight in Frankfurt, how long did you stay in Frankfurt?
0: Two nights, sir.
1: And during this time, was your travelling companion always in your company?
0: No, sir. He went off on his own.
1: He went off with his Germans?
0: Well, I don't know, sir. I stayed indoors with my wife. I wanted no trouble. I told you that, sir. I told you I stayed indoors. I saw nothing.
1: You'd been instructed to keep out of trouble, to see nothing.
0: Yes, sir.
1: By Herr Knoller?
0: Yes, sir.
1: Herr Knoller is head of the German espionage department in Holland. Isn't he?
0: Yes, sir.
1: Where is this man, the journalist?
0: I don't know, sir. I last saw him in Canada. He may be in the United States or Canada. I don't know, sir.
1: You care?
0: I don't understand, sir.
1: Van Gelder, I told you that in my opinion you're no fool. Don't pretend to be one. I want to impress on you the seriousness of this situation. This trip was arranged by Herr Knoller, head of the German espionage department. And you knew that you and your wife were travelling only as cover for a spy.
0: No, sir. I've no proof. I knew him as a good Dutchman.
1: Are you telling me that you were the spy and that he was your cover?
0: No, sir, no, I swear it wasn't like that. I was told to get my wife safely out of Holland, sir. I took her safely to the West Indies. I heard that the Dutch military HQ was in Canada. I went there and I enlisted in the Dutch army.
1: So it was your freedom for your silence. You had three opportunities to tell your story in Lisbon, in Curacao, in Canada. And you've told us nothing that I haven't dragged out of you.
0: If I'd known anything...
1: Be quiet! Let's return to your friend, the journalist. You must have been travelling very close to him, halfway round the world. Did the Germans give him money, a large sum of money?
0: He had a large sum of money.
1: Where did he keep it?
0: In his suitcase.
1: Did you see it?
0: Yes, sir.
1: What currency?
0: American currency, sir.
1: What else did you see in his suitcase?
0: I don't know, sir. The usual thing.
1: I'm not asking about the usual thing. Did he have anything suggesting a radio?
0: No, sir.
1: Code books?
0: I don't know, sir.
1: Spies must be able to get their information back. Did he have anything like this? This tube of white powder? Take a good look at it. It's standard equipment as supplied to spies by Herr Knoller.
0: Yes, sir. He had two little... tubes like that.
1: That's all. Corporal?
2: Yeah?
1: Take charge of this prisoner.
2: Yes, sir. This way.
3: Well, gentlemen,

0: What do you think?
1: We'll have to act right away. Can we have your report on the journalist? We'd better warn the Canadian authorities and the Americans.
0: Yes. About Van Gelder, I think he's just a damn fool.
1: Yes, but a dangerous one. I think we'd better deal with him first.
0: Yes. Can you leave him in my hands for 24 hours? We can arrange an emergency court-martial today, and tomorrow you can arrest Mr. Van Gelder. A glimpse of a face in a London street and a surprise arrest in Canada. That's how it works. Van Gelder was imprisoned in a camp in Surrey. He didn't stand trial. He died, the victim of a German air raid.

0: You've been listening to Spycatcher with Bernard Archard as Colonel Oreste Pinto. The script was written by Robert Barr and the program produced for the BBC.
1: You know, some marmalades get some of their tang from added flavoring. While Robertson's Golden Shred gets all of its tang from Seville oranges. What would you rather have for breakfast?
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3: Once upon a time there was an engineer.
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4: Pursuit. Pursuit. A criminal strikes and fades quickly back into the shadows of his dark world. And then, the man from Scotland Yard. The dangerous, relentless pursuit. When man hunts man. Now, with Ted DeCourcy as starred as the famous Inspector Peter Black of Scotland Yard, we bring you tonight's story of violence and murder. The Pursuit of the Firebird.
5: In crime fiction, coincidence seems to be the most popular motivating force when launching the heroic investigator into his usually ludicrous and often utterly fantastic involvements. As a man from Scotland Yard, I sometimes envy these supermen of the printed page, both for their amazing intuition and for their irresistible attraction to the opposite sex, especially the latter. However, it was pure coincidence that launched me to the pursuit of the Firebird, and I had neither intuition nor the embraces of a beautiful woman to aid me. Simply the square-toed efficiency of Detective Sergeant Moffat.
6: Very well, sir. Very well, I shall hold it for you. When will you return?
7: Tomorrow afternoon.
6: Thank you.
7: Oh, Chief Inspector Black. Fancy meeting you here.
5: More to the point, Mr. Baxter. Fancy meeting you here. I wasn't aware that you counted music among your varied interests.
7: Why not? You'll change your attitude toward private detectives one of these days. We do a lot of good for the private citizen. Well, ta-ta, Inspector.
6: How nice to see you, Inspector. Good evening.
5: How are you, Mr. Quill? I'd like a copy of the Firebird Suite if you have it.
6: Oh, what a shame. There's just one copy, and I'm saving for the gentleman who just left.
5: And what? Oh, yes, yes. Oh, that's a pity. It's Mrs. Moffat's birthday. I'm going there for supper. I wanted to give it to her.
6: Oh, look here. I'm sure I can get another before tomorrow afternoon. He won't be in until then.
5: Well, that's very kind of you, Mr. Quayle. I'm ever so much obliged.
6: I'll wrap it as a present for you. How is Mr. Moffat?
5: As ever, Mr. Quayle. Moffat.
6: Just a moment, sir. Please, give him my regards and his dear lady. You wish me to bid you?
5: Please.
6: Of course. Here you are.
5: Thank you, Mr. Quill.
6: Now, sir, what can I do for you?
7: Oh, a gentleman came in a few moments ago, a friend of mine. I was wondering about his musical taste for a suitable present.
5: A I noticed it was rather a lovely evening as I made my way to the tube station with Mrs. Moffat's birthday present tucked under my arm. The Moffats lived in a comfortable, solid house in Maida Vale. I always enjoyed my all too infrequent visits there. The sergeant's wife, a placid, happy soul, and the sergeant. Not the Moffat of Scotland Yard, but the Moffat of slippers and pipe, of coal scuttle and fireplace. But my pleasant musings were marred by one fact. From the moment I left the record shop, I had been followed by the private detective Baxter almost to the door of Moffat's home.
8: Inspector, I'm so glad.
5: Mrs. Moffat, many happy returns.
8: Oh, record. You remember. Oh, you really shouldn't, you know. I'm much too old.
5: Nonsense, my dear.
8: Just for that, Inspector, I shall tell you what we are going to have for
5: supper. No, let me guess. Veal and pork pie.
8: Oh, you detective. Moffat, the Inspector's here.
9: Oh, hello, sir. Over there, it's Jiffy.
5: Right on.
8: Please make yourself comfortable. Here, your favorite chair.
5: Huh.
8: May I open it now?
5: Yes, of course.
8: Oh, the Firebird. How wonderful. I'll put it on while I'm finishing supper.
9: Well, sir. And what'll you have?
5: Nothing, thanks, Muppet.
9: I received a new fishing tackle catalogue by post this morning, sir. Perhaps you'd like to have a look. What is it, sir?
5: Muppet. You remember a private detective, Baxter?
9: What, that dirty little mucker? I thought he'd been sent to Wandsworth long ago.
5: He followed me to Mr. Quayle's record shop.
9: All the way here, sir?
5: Yes. Rather odd. Be a good chap and have a look out the window, will you?
9: There's somebody there, sir. About 50 feet down the street.
5: Record shop, records, Baxter, and the Firebird. He was going to buy this album.
8: Moffat, why did you take it off?
9: The inspector wants to see something.
8: Anything wrong?
9: No, dear, no.
5: I'll be hanged. This one's a dud, no label. It looks like one of those, what the devil do they call them, transcription records. Private recording, you know.
8: Oh, what a shame.
5: Oh, I'm frightfully sorry, Mrs. Moffat. I say, do you think you can play it, Moffat?
9: I'm not sure, sir, but I'll try. There she goes, sir. Doesn't seem to have anything on it, sir.
5: Listen.

0: Yes, that's so exciting, isn't it? Just like a BBC play. Somebody's making a drink.
1: What do you think, sir?
2: What is there to think, Molly? I don't know.
3: Darling, how did you get here? Oh, no. Of course not. Come in.
4: Then she's already here. Simply dying to meet her.
3: She? I don't know what you're talking about.
4: Have you told her that you're already married?
3: How the devil did you find me here?
4: I hired a detective. He followed you. Only Friday night when you told me you were staying in the club. You went to Paddington and caught the 8:25 while I was there tonight. Out in the same trade with you.
3: Well, I took this cottage in secrecy because I think a husband has the right to be alone.
4: Oh, I know all about that, too. You must have chosen a more imaginative name than Gerald. Yes. With her idea now. You behave that way with death. You've been so careful. Doesn't even travel on the same train with you. Hers just arrived.
3: Now, look here, this isn't doing any good. Are you going to clear out, or shall I?
4: Neither one of us will. Don't wait for her. Make me a drink.
1: Well, sir. Oh, it seems to have cut off.
2: Let it run on. There may be more.
0: Whatever can it be? Terribly well played, don't you think?
2: It's not a play, Mrs. Muddick.
1: You really think there's something to it?
3: Now, oh, here. Oh, my great, will you read?
4: No, I'm quite comfortable where I am. Well, Gilbert, you can't leave a lady waiting outside. Ask her to come in. Or shall I? Come in, my dear. I'm Gilbert's wife.
3: Great, I warn you. Stay where you are.

0: like the sound of that, sir.
1: Nor I, Muffet.
2: You can't believe it. It couldn't be.
1: Oh, yes, Mrs. Muffet, it could. When did it happen?
0: And where, sir?
1: I'm terribly sorry, Mrs. Muffet. I'm afraid I shan't be able to share your birthday party.
2: Poor dear. It's a shame you don't get a moment's peace.
1: I'll take this album and get another for you tomorrow. I promise you that next time nothing will interrupt my visit.
2: Oh, go on, Inspector. I bet you did it on purpose. You've probably got an appointment with a pretty blonde.
1: Mrs. Muffet, tonight you are the only woman in my life.
2: Muffet, why don't you say things like that to me?
0: I don't have to. I'm married to you, old girl.
2: Oh, you're terrible.
1: No need for you to come out, Muffet. I can manage him alone.
0: I don't see him, sir.
1: Probably waiting for me down at the corner. Fog's coming in. Better phone the yard. Have them send a car out. Mr. Baxter is so interested in these records. We'll see what he has to say about them at the yard.
0: Right, sir. I'll see you in the morning.
1: Good night, Muffet.
0: Good night, sir.
1: The fog began to swirl around the light from a solitary lamppost as I searched the street for the private detective. Then I saw him. Baxter was lying across the pavement with his head lolling over the curbing. I bent over him. He was dead. Who is it? That you, Muffet?
3: Oh!
1: Muffet.
0: Yes, sir. Oh, you got a nasty crack, sir.
1: Oh?
0: The patrol car found you and the dead man there. Brought you inside.
1: Oh, my head. I'm a blasted idiot, Muffet. Whoever it was got the record.
0: Oh, don't worry about that now, sir. We'll take care of your head first.
1: All right, Muffet. All right. Next morning, in a foul mood and with a crashing headache, I went to Scotland Yard and put through a query on the deceased Baxter. I wanted information on his files, if any. Then, with Muffet, I returned to the record shop of Mr. Quayle on Whitmore Street.
4: Ah, Inspector. Good morning, Mr. Muffet.
1: Mr. Quayle, concerning the Firebird you sold me last evening.
4: Extraordinary performance, don't you think?
1: Yes, particularly the last record.
4: Ah, yes, beautiful.
1: Mr. Quayle, that record was not in the album.
4: Oh? Oh, yes, of course. How could I have forgotten? I tried to catch you after you left. Mr. Baxter, who had bought the album, left the last record in the playing booth. Here we are. I'm terribly distressed. Some customers are so faulty.
1: Another man came in while I was here. Had you ever seen him before?
4: Another man? Oh, no. No, he didn't buy anything. He went out again. Yes, I remember. That's right.
1: You are quite sure that both men were strangers to you?
4: Oh, it's quite sure. Trenchants, don't you know?
1: Well, if either comes in again, I'd be obliged if you'd call me at the yard.
4: Of course.
1: Thank you.
4: Inspector, you forgot the record.
1: I'll come back for it, Mr. Quayle.
4: Very good. Good morning.
0: You think he knows more than he's saying, sir?
1: I can't believe that he does. Muffet, I've known him for some time. Baxter could have told us. Or if only we had that record.
0: It kept me awake last night, sir. How many times did the clock strike in the beginning? I said it was 9, and Mrs. Muffet insisted it was 10.
1: No, it was 10, Muffet, I think. And there was a train pulling out. We heard that.
0: Oh, that's right, sir.
1: Yes. But from where? There was no town mentioned, or was there?
0: No. Somebody, I think it was the woman, spoke of Paddington Station.
1: Paddington. Yes, she'd hired a detective who followed her husband to Paddington.
0: Yeah.
1: Paddington Station. Come on, we're going down there.

0: In just a few moments, we'll bring you the second act of Pursuit with Peter Black, the man from Scotland Yard. But first, a brief word of interest to all of us. Freedom of information is one of our most precious guarantees. And if we don't take advantage of it, well, it's like letting a tasty apple go to rot right in front of your eyes. For in a democracy like ours, the more the people know, the stronger our democracy is. As a serviceman and as a citizen, you have an obligation to your country to know the score and an obligation to yourself, too. It's easy and pleasant to fulfill that obligation. Get the facts, the complete information, by reading newspapers, magazines, books, and listening to your radio. Keep your eyes and your ears open. Information is more important to you now than ever before. Remember, the more you know, the higher you go. It's as simple as that.
1: And now we return you to Pursuit and Inspector Peter Black of Scotland Yard.
2: May I help you, sir?
3: Scotland Yard.
2: Oh?
3: We are trying to ascertain the point of arrival of a particular train.
2: Oh, very well, sir. What time does it leave here, sir?
3: Yes. That we don't know, but it arrives at 10 p.m.
2: Oh, sir. But where? There's a great many trains that arrive at 10 p.m. somewhere.
3: Yes. Wait a moment. Moffat, a departure time was mentioned on the record. Instead of going to the club on Friday evenings, the husband came to Paddington and caught the... What time was it, Moffat?
4: I can't remember, sir.
3: The husband was followed by a detective, came to Paddington and caught the 8:25.
4: Yes, that's it, sir.
3: Right. Now, sir, what trains leave here on Friday night at 8:25?
2: Friday night, sir. Just a moment, sir. Friday night, 8:25. Here we are. Paddington, High Wycombe. Leave Paddington at 8:25. Arrive, High Wycombe, 9:56.
4: High Wycombe, that sounds like it, sir.
3: No, Moffat. The husband left at 8:25, but he and his wife were already in the house when the other woman arrived at 10 o'clock. That was the train we heard.
4: Yeah.
3: But we are getting somewhere. What are the stops on the way to High Wycombe?
2: Stops, on the 8:25 train, sir? Well, none.
3: Oh. Well, that's out, then.
2: Mr. Murray, there's another 8:25, sir.
3: Huh?
2: Leaves Paddington for Reading.
3: Are there any other trains that leave later and make 10 o'clock stops on that route?
2: 10 o'clock? Just a second, sir. Here's one. Leaves at 9:15. Arrives at Windsor and Eton at 10.
3: Good, sir.
2: And another leaving at 9:25. Arrives at Twyford at 10:02. Oh, that's only to set down. That's a lot, sir.
3: You're absolutely positive?
2: Oh, yes, sir. Friday night. Yeah, it is.
3: May I have the schedule, please?
2: Yes, certainly, sir.
3: Thank you. Well, Moffat, Windsor and Eton or Twyford?
4: Well, it's something, sir.
3: You know, Sergeant, my headache is beginning to disappear. The pursuit had a nightmarish quality. The investigation of the private detective led us nowhere. He had numerous enemies, it could be assumed, but no files in his dilapidated office. So, up to this point, we had nothing to follow but the elusive sounds and voices on a recording that we had heard only once. We didn't know who the principals were, and we didn't know when the incident had taken place. But we were a little closer to knowing where it had occurred. Moffat and I spent a day questioning railway personnel and housebrokers at Windsor and Eton. When we had finished, the results were negative. We didn't know whether this proved failure or progress. And so, the following morning, we moved on to Twyford, and by early afternoon, we found ourselves still with no answers. We left the station master, apologetically shrugging his shoulders, and walked slowly up the high street.
4: I don't know, sir. You'd think that in a way station like this, somebody would remember a young woman who got off a through train every Friday night.
3: Yes, I know. Well, there's only one housebroker here. We'll just have to trust to luck.
4: It must be at the end of the road, sir. The station master told me it was number 318. This is 162.
3: Might you on. Look here, Moffitt. Assuming that the case is as we discussed it, does this make sense? The woman hires the detective Baxter to follow and obtain evidence against her husband. She learns from his reports that, under an assumed name, he let a cottage. The tech then installs a recording apparatus in order to substantiate evidence.
4: Then why did the wife come there herself?
3: Possibly to confront him with the girl. At any rate, when the scene ended in violence, the record was used by the tech as a blackmail device.
4: And you stumbled into it, sir, when you bought that album of the Firebird for Mrs. Moffin, eh?
3: So it seems. Mm. But who died in that room? The wife, Grace, or Daphne, the eternal other woman?
4: Well, it sounds right, sir.
3: Yes, and so do those bells, Moffat. Hear them? Ever since we first heard them this morning, I'll swear they're the same as those on the record.
4: Well, I've got much of an ear for it, sir. I hope you're right. Oh, there it is. Passworthy and Hammerfish, housebrokers.
5: Good day, gentlemen.
3: Good afternoon. Mr. Passworthy?
5: Oh, no, I'm Hammerfish. Mr. Passworthy died 15 years ago. He was a senior partner of the firm.
3: I'm Chief Inspector Black of Scotland Yard.
5: How do you do?
3: Mr. Hammerfish, we're trying to locate a gentleman by the name of Harold Smith, whom I have reason to believe led a cottage in Twyford, possibly from you, sir.
5: Smith? A little difficult, that, sir. Can you tell me when?
3: Well, as a matter of fact, I can't. You are the only housebroker in the village, are you not?
5: Oh, yes.
3: But then, if he has been renting, he would deal with you.
5: Definitely, sir. You don't know where the cottage is.
3: No.
5: But you know that it is here in Twyford.
3: I think so, Mr. Hammerfish.
5: You have quite a problem, have you not, Inspector?
3: Yes, rather.
5: I'm afraid it's another town, sir. There's absolutely no one by the name of Harold Smith letting a cottage through my house.
3: Well, thank you very much, Mr. Hammerfish. I'm sorry to have troubled you.
5: I wish you luck, gentlemen.
3: Thank you. Moffat.
4: Yes, sir?
3: When do you think the shooting took place?
4: Oh, I don't know, sir. 2 weeks ago, possibly three.
3: Why? Why do you think that? And why have I?
4: Well, I really couldn't say, sir.
3: Of course you couldn't. Because it's psychologically right for us to think that. All the actual events, the man who followed me, the attack, the murder of Baxter, they've all been recent. Therefore, we have assumed that the recorded events took place recently.
4: Yes.
3: But suppose they didn't, Moffat. Suppose they took place a year ago, 2 years, three, even more.
4: By gum, sir, that hadn't occurred to me.
3: Well, let's return to Mr. Hammerfish. Possibly his files will refresh his memory. And they did. 10 minutes later, a page, filled with the Spencerian scrawl of Mr. Hammerfish, told us that Harold Smith had engaged a cottage on Millbridge Road in June of the year 1945. We followed the history of the cottage, and as we did so, the path of pursuit unwound and straightened into its inevitable course.
5: Now, Inspector, here we are. As I told you, I had never seen Mr. Smith. All our business was done by post. In October of 1945, he notified me, here's the letter, that a sudden change of plan necessitated his leaving the cottage. He paid me for a month.
3: After that, sir?
5: Rather unusual, I'd forgotten. 2 days later, a Mr. Amberley came here and asked to purchase the same cottage. He insisted that he could be satisfied with no other.
3: Amberley?
5: Yes. Gilbert C. Amberley.
3: Moffat! Gilbert! Gilbert, the voice on the record that finally came to life. Moffat and I left Twyford by the first train, and an hour and 15 minutes later were in the yard. We consulted the files of missing persons for the year 1945, and then, when we had found what we sought, our case was all but complete. We were now ready to go to the address given to us by Mr. Hammerfish.

0: Yes?
1: Mrs. Amberley?
0: Yes?
1: Inspector Black of Scotland Yard. This is Sergeant Moffat. May we come in?
0: Please do. Did you want to see my husband?
1: If you don't mind.
0: Not at all. You follow me.
1: Thank you.
0: Gilbert?
2: Oh, yes, my dear?
0: These gentlemen are from Scotland Yard. Inspector Black and Sergeant Moffat.
2: Oh?
3: Well, won't you sit down?
1: Thank you, Mr. Amberley.
3: I must say that for no good reason, I feel guilty. Does a visit from the police always inspire such a reaction? I've really had no contact with you chaps.
1: Then you've been extremely fortunate, sir, up to now.
3: What do you mean?
1: 5 years ago, a girl was reported to the yard by a friend as missing. Her name was Daphne Lane. She has never been found.
3: Oh? Grace, perhaps the gentleman would like some tea.
1: No, thank you, sir. To continue. Miss Lane was known to have visited a cottage in Millbridge Road at Twyford, which was let in the name of Harold Smith. That was you, sir.
3: Nonsense. I own a cottage there, but Smith, it's nonsense.
1: Do you also deny, sir, that 3 days ago at approximately 5:30, you were in a gramophone shop on Wigmore Street?
3: Yes, I do.
1: Very well. And also that you followed a man by the name of Baxter to Maida Vale?
3: Why the devil should I follow anyone?
1: Because, sir, you knew that Baxter was in possession of a record that has been very important to you during the past 5 years, and that by mere chance, the record found its way into my hands.
3: Record?
1: I submit these facts to you, sir. That on a certain night in October 1945, either you or Mrs. Amberley shot to death the woman Daphne Lane in the cottage at Twyford. That the recording, taken by a detective Baxter, hired by your wife, has been used as a weapon of blackmail against you. That 3 nights ago, after following Baxter, you killed him and then took the incriminating record from me.
3: Facts? You call these facts? Why, they're theories. And since they do not concern me, I must ask you to leave.
1: Very well, Mr. Amberley. But when I do, I'm going back to the cottage at Twyford. And I shall tear up every inch of ground and cellar, because I'm convinced that you didn't purchase the place for sheer sentiment's sake. And I am sure you know what I am going to find.
3: Grace, no, stop it.
1: And if she doesn't stop it, Mr. Amberley, will you shoot her?
0: It's been horrible 5 years.
3: Grace, no, no, no, don't, please.
0: 5 years dreaming of it and living it every hour of the day. I can't help it, Gilbert. I want it to be finished. I'm glad it is.
1: Well, Mr. Amberley?
3: Oh, it's true. And I admit my part in it. My loyalties were to my wife, not to that poor girl. I wanted to protect Grace. In order to do so, I had to kill Baxter.
1: You were a little late, sir, in realizing those loyalties.
3: Funny you should say that, Inspector. You see, it's only been during these frightened years we found a closeness and even happiness we'd never known before. Oh, Grace. Oh, my dear.
1: And so a husband and wife who had been drawn together by murder spent their last few moments before their formal arrest. An arrest which would part them forever. Pursuit. And the pursuit is ended.

0: Pursuit is produced and directed by Elliot Lewis and written by Gil Dowd and Anthony Ellis. Music was arranged and conducted by Marlon Skiles. Featured in the cast were Raymond Lawrence, Doris Lloyd, Peggy Weber, Joseph Kearns, Lou Krugman, and Bill Johnstone.
1: Pursuit. 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

0: It's time to join the American Family Robinson again in Birch Falls, or rather, half the family, for Luke these days is absent without leave. Being typed the ideal husband for the benefit of his radio fans and the Emporium customers finally proved more than Luke could bear. And now he's left Myra, the erstwhile ideal wife, for parts unknown. Gus Poppelmeyer, the Emporium's big competitor in the dry goods business, has taken a new lease on life because of the Robinson separation. Since Wendy and Aunt Agatha can no longer capitalize on their title of ideal couple to publicize the Emporium, Gus expects a new era in his business. In fact, Gus firmly believes that now his store will get all the trade. But as we look in on Twink Pennybacker this afternoon, things don't seem to be too dark for the Emporium. At least there are two customers in the store, Mrs. Hotchkiss and Mrs. Rowbottom, who are in front of the novelties and notions counter. Let's listen.
1: That's tight enough, Mrs. Hotchkiss, don't you think?
2: Yep, I guess it ought to be. Now what do I do, Miss Pennybacker?
3: Oh, look here, Susan. Look at the simply wonderful grapefruit.
2: Oh, just a minute, Ellen. I'm making a sort of an experiment here.
1: Now, just pull that little knob, Mrs. Hotchkiss. Oh, excuse me, Mrs. Rowbotham. I'll be right with you.
2: Oh!
3: For heaven's sake, Susan, what on earth are you standing there ringing that bell?
2: Oh, Miss Pennybacker, Miss Pennybacker, what do I
3: call
2: now?
3: Me.
2: Oh. Oh, mercy. There ain't no doubt about it being loud enough, is there?
3: Susan, for pity's sake, about it, think you were in your dotage. How much is these grapefruit knives, young lady?
2: I'm just trying to find one that's loud enough for Henry, that's all.
1: 17 cents, Mrs. Rowbotham. That's a special just for this week.
3: Well, I'll take one. Susan Hotchkiss, with that infernal thing, you're going to wake up everybody in the neighborhood.
2: Can't help it if I do. Henry's been late to work 3 times in the last 2 weeks. It's got to stop.
3: Well, better have him late to work than scare him to death.
2: Well, I always say that if a man's so all-fired lazy...
3: Oh, thanks, young lady.
1: That's 17 out of a quarter. Here's your change, Mrs. Rowbottom.
2: Well, now, as I was saying, if a man is that lazy...
1: Oh, will that alarm clock do, Mrs. Hotchkiss? Do you think it's loud enough?
2: Well, as I was just about to say... Yes, I suppose it'll do. Wrap it up, Miss Pennybacker, and charge it.
3: You ain't had no word from Luke yet, have you, young lady?
1: No, Mrs. Rathbun. Mr. Robinson hasn't written yet. We don't even know where he is.
3: Well, I do declare. I'd never have expected it from a man like Luke Robinson, just running out flat and deserting a poor girl like Myra, and them supposed to be the ideal married couple.
2: Terrible.
3: And the way that Mr. Poppelmeyer's taken advantage of them separating, just to try to take the customers away from the Emporium, that ain't no better.
2: Well, here's one he ain't taken away. No, sir. I'm keeping right on doing my trading at the Emporium, just to show Myra Robinson I'm thinking of her.
1: A lot of women seem to feel that way, Mrs. Hotchkiss. Business hasn't been at all bad today.
3: Susan, you're right. It's the least we can do for poor Myra to keep on patronizing the Emporium.
1: That's very kind of both of you.
2: Oh, not at all. You don't need to thank nobody, Miss Pennybacker. I think us women ought to stick together, and it'll at least be a comfort to Myra in her hour of trial to know there's such a thing as loyalty left in the world, even if her husband ain't shown much of it.
3: Well, husbands is just another thing us women's got to put up with in a hard way.

0: And in the meantime, suppose we look in at Aunt Agatha's parlor and see how things are with Luke's deserted spouse. There's Myra now, seated at Aunt Agatha's big mahogany desk, trying to prepare her script for this afternoon's radio broadcast. Let's listen.
1: Here, Myra. Pin me up and back, will you?
2: Oh, dear. I can't do it, Aunt Agatha. I just can't do it.
1: What's that? Say, what in tarnation's got into you, Myra Robinson?
2: Oh, I'm sorry. I didn't mean that. I meant my radio program. I just can't seem to face it.
1: Nonsense. Here now, take these and pin me up, and no more fuss about it.
2: All right. Turn around. Oh, dear. I've got to be on the air in an hour, and I haven't a line written.
1: Well, if you get your mind off Luke for a minute, you'd be able to write something.
2: How can I get my mind off him when he may need me? Oh, Aunt Agatha, how do I know he isn't lying sick somewhere? How do I know he's even alive?
1: Fiddlesticks. Myra, I wish you tried to get your mind on something pleasant. Look on the bright side of life.
2: There isn't any bright side of life anymore.
1: Oh, yes, there is. There is for the Emporium, anyhow. Business has been great, in spite of Luke's running off.
2: Suppose I ought to be grateful. Nothing makes any difference to me anymore. Life just isn't worth living without Luke. Hold still, Aunt Agatha.
1: All right. You ought to be glad to be getting a vacation from him once in a while.
2: Life is just empty. It's futile without him. That's the way I feel.
1: I know what you are. You're a futilitarian.
2: A futilitarian?
1: That's right. That's a word some fella made up the other day. Fits you perfect.
2: Well, I'm not a something or other.
1: Oh, yes, you are. You're just like it said in the paper. You think everything is so darn futile.
2: Well, it is.
1: Well, you ought to be ashamed to admit you think so. Right now, especially. These ain't no times for folks to be futilitarians.
2: Well, I've got good reason to be one.
1: There ain't nobody ever got good reason to think things are futile. That their problems are just too big to be handled. Nobody, Myra, no matter how big the problems get.
2: Well, I didn't say my problems were too big to be handled, Aunt Agatha.
1: Yes, you did. And that's just exactly why I said you were a futilitarian. You're just like a lot of folks who think the problems this country's got to buck up against are too big to handle. So they lie down and quit. They say there ain't no chance for progress anymore. So what's the use? They might as well quit trying.
2: I didn't say I was quitting.
1: Well, you were squawking, and that's just as bad. The folks that do all the squawking about the troubles of a home or of a whole democracy getting too big to even try to overcome, well, they sure ain't doing much to help. They just make things worse by moaning.
2: Well, you're right there, Aunt Agatha. But
1: I... your life, I'm right. It's doing something about problems that counts, Myra. Getting up on your hind legs and fighting. There's plenty of chances for progress in this country. Only you got to get out and find them. That's the only thing that'll make opportunities in this or any other country. You got to do something, or you'll never do away with your troubles.
2: That's the only thing that will do away with troubles in a family. You're right.
1: Now you're talking, Myra. Don't complain. Do something about it.
2: Well, you're not going to get a chance to call me a futilitarian anymore, Aunt Agatha. I'll promise you that.
1: Oh, that's the girl, Myra.
2: No more squawking from me. And from now on, I'm going to act.
1: Good. And the sooner you start, the better.
2: I'm going to start right now. I'm going to prepare my radio broadcast. And believe me, it's going to have a real purpose in it.
1: What purpose?
2: Just you wait and listen.

0: And while Myra prepares her radio program, let's look in on Luke as he stands at the desk of the Hotel Regal talking to Mort, the clerk.
1: No, sorry, Mr. Robinson, there isn't any mail. You haven't had any mail since you checked in, have you?
2: No, Mort. I guess that's because nobody knows where I am.
1: Yeah, well, what I say is, if you want to get letters, you got to write them, huh?
2: Yeah. Won't argue with you there. But if you want to write letters, you've got to have somebody to write to.
3: Or else kick plenty hard. What? That's the way Coach Richie Daniels...
2: Now what the dickens?
3: ...this game of football.
2: What's that?
3: And now, out there on Plainfield, the Panthers are just about to take that alternative and kick. And we've got our fingers crossed. It's going to be blind luck and...
1: Sorry, Mr. Robinson.
2: Say, what in the dickens have you got that radio on the desk for?
1: Well, I just like to listen in between check-ins. You know? Oh. It's only a little portable, but sometimes when it gets bumped or anything, you know, like me kicking it, then it sort of blares out.
2: Well, let's see. Maybe it's a bum tube.
1: Well, no, don't think it's that. See, it works all right.
3: Doctors and Yanchanis back.
1: See?
3: Beniswavski in the blocking position.
2: Oh, the great American game.
3: He's going to shift the double wing back formation. Ball goes to Coxus. He's running wide around left end. Perfect blocking out in front. He's picking up 5 yards. Sidesteps Teacher's halfback, heading for the sideline.
2: Oh, hey, my sainted man. Turn the thing down. Turn it.
1: What's that?
2: Turn it down.
3: And he's hit by Jones, Tuffy Jones, that great fullback for the Golden Blue. Coxus was hit right on the 42 on that play. Picking up 10, 11, yes, 12 yards for the State University. A first down for the Panthers. And oh, how they did need it. First and 10 on their own 42-yard line. The boys are back in the huddle now. Tuffy Jones goes over there, getting a few slaps to the back from his teammates.
1: Yeah, that better?
2: If you've got to listen to it, I guess it's all right.
1: Oh, no, I don't have to listen to it. Don't you like football, Mr. Robinson?
2: Oh, no, I like it fine. I like it fine when I'm feeling good.
1: Oh, you don't feel so good, huh?
2: No.
1: Gee, well, I'm sorry. I'll turn it off altogether.
2: Oh, thanks. Oh, say, Mort, what time is it?
1: Time? Yes. 26 minutes past 5, Mr. Robinson. So, look, can I get you anything? A little bicarbonate of soda?
2: No, maybe? No. But you might turn the radio on.
1: Yeah, turn it on, but you just said...
2: I know I did, but I just remembered a certain program on from 5:15 to 5:30. I thought I might like to hear the last few minutes of it.
1: Yeah, well, all right. Anything you say.
2: Here, just let me at it. I know just where to find it.
1: What station you want?
2: WINK at Birch Falls. Let's see. 10, 6... Here. There we are.
4: That's it. I'm very proud to tell you that I've seen the light. I don't mind saying I've changed my mind about the best way to keep a husband happy.
1: Oh, yeah, that's no good. That's some dame. We better get the
2: quiet, Morgan. Keep it on. I want to hear this.
4: From now on, I think the motto of all us wives should be, let's leave our husbands alone. In fact, why shouldn't we simply be ourselves and allow our husbands to be themselves, too? I'm frank to confess I made a great mistake concerning my dear husband, Luke.
1: Gee, for Pete's sake, Mr. Robinson, what you want to listen to that buoy for? It's one of them mush programs.
2: I know. It's quiet. I tell you, I want to hear it.
4: I forced him to do a lot of things that he didn't want to. Instead of allowing him to sit peacefully by his own fireside with his slippers on. So, ladies, heed my warning, and don't try to make your husband into something that he doesn't want to be.
1: Yeah, what does she know about it? I bet she hasn't even got a husband. My dear husband.
2: Quiet,
4: and now I see that my time is about up. So, in parting, let me remind you that this is Myra Robinson, your home counselor, signing off until next week. Same time, same station. Don't forget, ladies, if you have any domestic problems, just write them to me, and you will get a prompt answer in a plain envelope. Good night, and thanks very much.
1: Holy mackerel, what a voice. Myra Robinson. Luke, my...
2: Mort.
1: Hey.
2: Mort.
1: Look, is that Dame your...
2: What? Have you got some stationery down here? Oh, would you give me a sheet of paper and an envelope? Will you, quick?
1: Sure, Mr. Robinson. But I thought you said you didn't have anybody to write to.
2: Well, I just found out how wrong I was, and it's high time I was catching up on my correspondence.

And what will happen to that letter Luke is going to write? Will it bring these two together again? If he does go home, will he find things as ideal as he expects them to be? Be sure to listen to our next program. And until then, goodbye. The American Family Robinson, which is broadcast regularly over this station, is written by Marjorie Bartlett and Douglas Silver and presented by the National Industrial Council.

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1: On your last trip, did you discover what the Earth people eat? 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Boil them for 20 of their minutes. Then they smash them all to bits.
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1: This is John Steele. This week, my files are open to the letter H for Harris. Kurt Harris. It's a story about a room with no windows that trapped a man with no heart. I like to call it Counterpoint.

0: How can you tell the exact minute when an important change started to take place? I guess it's almost impossible. You know what you are today, and you recognize dimly some of the influences that have made you what you are. But it's hard to sit down and say, that influence started when I was 6.5 years old. Or I got that idea at 12:05 on Washington's birthday, 1922. They're roots, all right, but roots without an
1: end.
0: Or maybe
1: no.
0: Better...
1: Hold it, Kurt. Hold it, will you? Hold it.
0: Now what?
1: What's the matter with you, buddy? You're not thinking.
0: What do you mean?
1: This guy's a killer. You're playing him like something from Coward.
0: Well, it's the lines,
1: no,
0: Bill.
1: It isn't.
0: I can't do anything with these lines.
1: Why not?
0: Well, it takes too long to get into it. The line about Washington's birthday, it's all right, but there's nothing but garbage above that.
1: What do you mean?
0: Well, it's stuff about the exact minute when an important change started to take place.
1: What's the matter with it?
0: It's too stilted. Not the way this guy had talked.
1: All right, what did you say?
0: I don't know. I'm an actor, not a writer.
1: All right, how would you say?
0: I don't know. Something like, it's hard. Like trying to put your finger on the day you started liking vanilla ice cream. You look back over your life and, I don't know, I'm an actor.
1: Yeah, that's good. Cut the first 4.5 lines down, it was hard to say. Then cut down to, I got that idea.
0: Yeah, will I write it?
1: All right.
0: Will you?
1: Oh, and while we're stopped, Ronnie, I want these footsteps to sneak in under the end of the narration.
2: Right, Bill.
1: All right, set, Kurt.
0: Oh, crying out loud.
1: What's the matter?
0: Nothing.
1: I only got a half hour to be in
0: there. Yeah, I know.
1: What's the matter with you?
0: Nothing, I said. You're the director. If you don't like what I'm doing, go ahead. Direct.
1: Now, look, we got to work together, buddy. What's the matter?
0: I guess I'm nervous. I did 2 soaps this morning, television rehearsal all afternoon. I guess I'm just nervous.
1: I don't take it so seriously. Nobody will listen anyway. All right, let's go from the top.
0: It's hard. Like trying to put your finger on the day you started liking vanilla ice cream. You look back over your life, and it's hard to say I got that idea 12:05 on Washington's birthday in 1922. They're roots all right, but roots without an end, or maybe better without a beginning. They're the things that attach you to the earth.
1: No. Hold the phone, Kurt. Hold it, will you? Are you in a hurry? They're running much too fast. All right, best get the guy fit, then we'll have him for keeps.
2: 25 minutes the last time, Bill.
1: I know.
2: We haven't even run this thing down yet, and I got...
1: I know, Ronnie.
2: Okay, you're the boss.
1: Now, look, Kurt, this guy's a psychopathic killer. We don't want to typical the end of the narration, otherwise the effect will be lost.
0: Yeah, I know, Bill.
1: I want that subtle dislocation, the shadowy, suppressed violence. You know the character. You've played him for me a dozen times.
0: Yeah, I know.
1: Nothing shocking about it, normalcy, unless you've got something to compare it with. It's the fact that it's abnormal that makes it interesting.
0: I know.
1: Okay, as long as you understand. They gotta think he's just a guy till he says, kill him. You got it?
0: Yes.
1: Okay. Take it from, earth of your substance.
0: They're the things that attach you to the earth of your substance. They're there, and that's all you have to know. I guess it was that way with Marion. We'd been married for 5 years, and I can't remember when the idea first occurred to me. Maybe even before we were married, but that's not important. I just looked at her one day, and I knew I was going to...
1: Go on.
0: I can't.
1: Why?
0: Well, it's phony.
1: Why?
0: Because I don't believe it. I don't think a guy like this would even admit it to himself.
1: He's psycho. Why wouldn't he?
0: Because that's what's been wrong with him all his life. Afraid to face the facts. Facts about himself, about his wife, about life. He's been hiding behind every door he could find.

0: Why would he suddenly say to himself, I'm going to kill her?
1: All right, look, we haven't got time to argue. Maybe you're right, maybe you're wrong. I don't know, but if it makes good drama, what difference does it make?
0: I'm sick of playing this kind of trash, that's what. Sensational and inaccurate builds that toss up in the name of entertainment, it ought to be stopped. You wrote this thing. Why didn't you give it some thought instead of
1: just
0: putting down the first thing that entered your head?
1: Only radio.
0: It ought to be stopped.
1: You all through?
0: Yeah.
1: Let's go back. You just looked at her one day.
0: I just looked at her one day and knew I was going to kill her. It was spring, and I spent the afternoon sitting in the office, dreaming about fishing. That night, when I got home to the apartment, the smell of cooking was heavy in the hall. The place seemed dirtier, noisier, more crowded than usual. Marion was in the kitchen getting supper.
2: That you, dear?
0: Yes.
2: Something go wrong at the office?
0: Why?
2: You're home early.
0: No, nothing went wrong at the office.
2: I'm sorry.
0: For what?
2: I didn't mean to cry.
0: You weren't.
2: I just thought that...
0: Please, Marion, you weren't crying.
2: I'm sorry.
0: You'll always be so...
2: So what, dear?
0: Oh, what's the use?
2: So what, dear?
0: Nothing.
2: I said I was sorry.
0: I know.
2: What more can I say?
0: Nothing. Forget it.
2: Yes, dear.
0: Where's the paper?
2: I'll get it for you.
0: I didn't ask you to get it. I asked you, where is it?
2: Well, I only thought that...
0: Where is it?
2: I'm on your chair.
0: Arguments. That's all I ever get.
2: I thought that if you would...
0: Couldn't we go just 5 minutes without an argument?
2: I'm sorry, dear. I'll go get dinner. Landlord was here today.
0: Mm.
2: I told him about the sink in the bathroom.
0: Mm-hmm.
2: He said everyone was having trouble. Third call he had this week. He said when the building was built, the plumber did a bad job. He's going to try to make him fix it for us.
0: Did you tell him about the paint in the kitchen?
2: No.
0: Why not?
2: Well, he had so much on his
0: mind.
2: You
0: forgot.
2: No, dear, it wasn't that. It was just...
0: You forgot.
2: Well, he had so much on his
0: mind. Didn't you?
2: I don't know.
0: Didn't you?
2: Yes.
0: See?
2: Well, there's so much to remember.
0: You forget everything.
2: I'm sorry, dear.
0: Can't remember anything.
2: I'm sorry. Were you looking at me?
0: Huh?
2: You were staring.
0: Was I?
2: My hair. Was that it?
0: Please, Mary.
2: I had a cut today. Is that it, dear?
0: No. No, that wasn't it.
2: Oh.
0: I can't do it, Bill. I can't.
1: What's the matter?
0: Well, I can't do it.
1: What are you talking about? It was just beginning to move.
0: I saw them.
1: Who?
0: Those guys in the control room laughing.
1: They weren't laughing at you, Kurt.
0: How can Max work with people laughing at him?
1: Somebody pulled a gag in you, that's true.
0: Well, I can't do it.
1: Well, happen
0: I
1: you.
0: Just can't.
1: Now, look, buddy, we got a show to put on in 20 minutes. You can't pull a temper dummy now.
0: I'm sorry, I'm all up in the air. I just can't do it.
1: Settle down, Kurt. I'll come out in the studio.
3: What's the matter with you?
0: Well, you saw them laugh.
3: It's happened before.
0: Yeah, I know, I know.
3: Well, don't take it so seriously.
4: What's the matter anyway, Kurt? What's the matter?
0: I don't know.
4: Hold yourself, fella. We got a show to do.
0: Yeah, I know.
4: You're trying to give me gray hair.
0: I'm sorry, but...
4: You don't settle down. The sponsor will have me on the carpet tomorrow.
0: I'm nervous.
4: Ever been to a sponsor's meeting?
0: No.
3: Want some water, Kurt?
0: Yeah, maybe that way.
4: Like walking into a lion's cage.
3: I'll get it for you.
0: Thanks.
4: When you get through with you, you wish they were lions.
0: Yeah, I know.
4: No law against killing lions.
0: I don't know what's the matter with me.
4: Now, look.
3: Hey, yeah, Kurt.
0: Thanks.
4: Put yourself together, will you, buddy? There's a lot of dough wrapped up in the show.
0: That's better.
3: Ma?
0: No.
4: You ever blow up like this before?
0: No.
4: Hey, you want to sit down for a minute?
0: Maybe I...
4: Come on.
0: I guess I've just been working too hard.
5: 18 minutes, Bill!
4: I know, Ronnie, I know.
0: That guy just hadn't laughed.
4: I told you he wasn't laughing
0: well,
4: at you.
0: One
4: of the guys said he wouldn't blame you for killing her.
0: Okay, Bill.
4: But he left.
0: Yeah, got a cigarette.
4: Now they're inside.
3: Here's one. I thought the thing was going good.
4: It was.
3: Don't worry, Kurt. You'll get it.
4: Had that old electricity.
0: It did.
4: Crackled all over the place.
3: Don't worry, Kurt.
0: Look, that place where she says, what are you looking at?
4: Yeah?
0: Is that the place where he makes up his mind to kill her?
4: Sure. Only this guy's a complete sadist.
3: Well, not complete.
4: Why?
3: Because then he wouldn't have told her he was going to kill her.
4: Yeah, I guess so.
3: He's sadist enough.
4: Probably pulled wings off flies when he was a kid.
3: Oh, please, Bill.
4: Well, you know what I mean. Why else would he have told her it wasn't her hair he was staring at?
3: Sure.
4: That's a deliberate slap in the face.
3: he knows is women.
4: Anyway, there's one woman.
3: Isn't she kind of drippy, Bill?
5: Why?
4: I don't think so.
3: Well, most gals would have said so long, brother, to that joke long ago.
4: Ah, but that's the point. She can't, and he knows it.
3: But really?
4: Well, maybe she's an exception, but I've known women like that.
3: Oh, get him.
4: Oh, cut it out, will you? You know what I mean. This is a gal who's out of control. She's in a panic. She's losing the love of a man. She knows it, but she doesn't know what to do about it. She'd reach that point.
3: Where everything she does is wrong.
4: Sure, sure.
3: She'd rather hang on and hope than walk out like she ought to.
4: Exactly.
3: Poor girl.
4: And the point is that he knows it better than she does. He's in a spot where she'll take whatever he does, so he just goes on sticking in that old needle after needle, and she can't stop him.
3: Nice guy.
4: He's got her convinced that their failure is entirely her fault, and the tragedy of the situation, and it's something he probably doesn't even realize, is that it's all his fault.
3: I knew a guy like that once.
4: They lock him up?
3: They should have, but they couldn't.
4: Why?
3: We were in sixth grade. That was before I got hit.
4: Oh, dear.
6: 16 minutes, Bill.
4: Okay, Ron.
6: You're the boss, but
4: okay,
6: I can't...
4: okay. What? Feel better, Kurt?
5: What?
4: You feel better?
5: Yeah. Yeah, I guess so.
4: All right, let's get back to work, huh? We won't have time to run the whole show down now, so let's jump to the murder scene on page 15. Okay, Ronnie?
6: Right, Bill.
1: All right, start at the top of the page, right after the music break.
3: Michael.
5: Hmm? Oh, yeah. What page is it?
1: 15.
5: Yeah.
1: Okay, Kurt?
5: Yeah, Bill.
1: All right, let's go from the top. Rain first, Ronnie.
6: Flash, Bill.
5: It was raining the night I made up my mind. We'd had one of our endless arguments, and when I couldn't stand the sight of her anymore, I slammed out of her apartment and left her crying. Out on the street, the rain slanted through the lights and splashed on the puddles on the pavement. I started walking. I didn't know where I was going. I just wanted to be moving. The water felt fresh and clean on my face, and I remember being glad I hadn't worn a hat. Then ahead of me in the blur of the rain, I saw the bright, noisy lights of the movie house shining through the storm. I didn't notice what was playing, just went in and sat in the dark, shivering in my wet clothes. The red exit light glowed in the shadows beside me. That was when I first got the idea. Why not? The manager of the theater had spoken to me on the way in. He'd seen me there often enough. He'd remember me. He'd even commented on the fact that I wasn't wearing a hat. I looked up at the screen. It was a picture I'd seen before. Everything was going my way. All I had to do was get up, sneak out at the exit, be sure to leave it open a crack, go home and kill Marion. Then sneak back into the theater through the open exit. I'd have to be sure to speak to the manager at the end of the show. Maybe make a scene, ask for my money back, anything, as long as he'd remember me. It was almost too perfect. The exit door stuck a little when I tried to push it open, but at last it gave and I was out in the rain again. When I got back to the apartment, the lights were out in the living room and I could hear Marion crying in the bedroom. When I passed the kitchen, I noticed the dishes were still piled in the sink. I wondered if Marion knew how I hated dirty dishes in the sink. Marion.
7: You're back. You came back.
5: Yes.
7: Oh, darling. Darling, the way you left, I thought.
5: What? Marion.
7: I thought you weren't coming back. I thought it was the end.
5: Did you?
7: I was so afraid. I thought you wouldn't come back. But you did.
5: Yes, Marion, I came back.
7: It was all my fault, dear. I know it was. I've been so upset lately, I don't know what I'm doing.
5: I know.
7: Oh, I'll get better, dear. You just wait and see. I've tried so hard.
5: Marion.
7: It'll be just like it was when you first married. I don't think you know how upset I've been.
5: It's too late,
7: Marion. I tried so hard not to show it. I didn't want you to know how afraid I was.
5: Stop it.
7: I was afraid I was losing you, and I didn't know what to do. I love you so much,
5: darling.
7: Stop
5: it, Marion.
7: And now you come back, and I know you love me. You wouldn't have come back if you didn't, would you, darling?
5: You don't understand.
7: You made me whole again, dear. Oh, I worked so hard. I've been so sorry for you, but now it'll all be different.
5: Stop it.
7: What?
5: We can't go back, Marion. It's too late.
7: I don't understand.
5: It's too late.
7: Well, what do you mean, dear?
5: Can't you get anything through that
7: thing? I said I'd work hard. It hasn't been your fault.
5: It's too late, don't you understand? It's too late.
7: But you came back, darling. Why else would you come back?
5: I came back to tell you.
7: Oh, no. No, no, don't leave me. You can't leave me. I need you. Oh, please, please, darling, don't leave me alone.
5: Marion, I won't leave you.
7: What?
5: I've needed you for so long.
7: What? I don't understand.
5: Hated the sight of you. Hated the sound of you.
7: What have I done?
5: Hated everything about you.
7: I love
5: hated
7: you.
5: Hated you. Hated you. Hated you.
7: Why?
5: Because you're weak. Because you're stupid. You're weak and you're stupid and I hate you.
7: Let go.
5: Weak.
7: Darling.
5: Stupid.
7: Frank.
5: Hate you.
3: Hey.
7: Stop it, Kurt.
5: I hate you.
7: You're hurting.
5: Kill you.
7: Stop it, Kurt.
5: Kill you.
7: Bill. Stop it.
1: Cut it out, Kurt. Cut it out.
7: You crazy jerk. How real can you make a scene?
5: What?
1: You lost your head?
7: Get him away from me.
1: Take it easy, honey. I'll be right out.
7: What do you think you're doing?
5: What
7: happened?
5: I've been
7: in this business a long time.
5: I don't understand.
7: I've never met a crackpot like you before. Hey, you're Kurt. Hurting me.
8: Hey, Kurt, look at me. Look at me.
5: Huh?
8: Look at me.
5: Let me look.
7: Somebody else will play this part.
8: All right, now take it easy.
7: I'm through.
8: Listen to me, Kurt. You all right?
5: Huh?
7: You think that I'm...
8: Cool off, honey. You all right, Kurt?
7: Jerk.
5: Yeah, I'm all right.
8: What happened?
5: I don't know.
7: Thing was going fine, and all of a sudden...
8: Well, let him tell me, Money.
5: I don't know. I remember I lost my head, I guess.
7: I'll say you did. Bill's lost an actress.
8: Quiet, baby.
7: I get paid to act, not to get wrestled all over the studio by this big ape.
8: Shut up!
7: Don't you tell me to shut up!
5: Don't understand it.
7: I understand, all right. You ought to be locked up instead of walking around the streets like a...
8: Make a stop! Cut it out, you two. Cut it out, I said.
7: Sure.
8: Now, look. You've both been in the business long enough. I shouldn't have to tell you we've got a show to do. We don't have much time to do it either. Now, let's stop this nonsense and get to work.
7: But he...
8: I know, honey, and he's sorry. Aren't you, Kurt?
5: Yeah, I'm sorry.
8: Sure, he just got carried away.
5: Yeah.
7: Carry him away, all right, in the bar.
8: All right, now, come on now. Kiss and make up.
5: I'm sorry.
7: Okay.
8: Now, what time is it, Ronnie?
6: 10 minutes, Phil.
8: All right, right.
6: Can we jump to the big thing?
8: Yeah, we'll have to now. Start at the top of page 25 after the music bridge. And Ronnie.
6: Yeah?
8: Keep these background noises low level. I don't want them to intrude on the scene.
6: Yeah, that's right, Bob.
8: Are you ready, George?
9: Yeah, sure.
8: And play this guy like a real cop now, will you?
9: All right, I got you.
8: All right, let's get to work, kids. Time's a waste.
7: You just keep your distance when you get on the air, wise guy.
5: Yeah, I will.
9: You okay, Kurt?
5: Yeah, I'm all right.
9: Now, take it easy, fella.
5: Yeah.
9: I know how you feel.
1: Okay, okay, let's go. Top 25, what's that first?
5: It was a Monday when they took me down to police headquarters. The way the detective held my arm, I had the feeling he thought I was guilty already. They took me to an outer office, down a long hall, to a back room. It was dark. Whatever light was out...
8: I can't work over that sound. Bill, now take it down, will you?
1: Hold it, Ronnie, hold it. What'd you say, Kurt?
8: I can't work over that sound.
1: He's right, Ronnie. It's too high.
6: I was going to take it down after the door closed.
1: I know, but it's blurring the dialogue.
6: Okay.
5: Jerk.
6: What'd you say?
8: I said you were a jerk.
1: Hey, fellas.
6: You phony ham, what do you think been holding us
1: hey,
6: up?
1: Hey, fellas.
8: If you don't know your job, what are you doing in the...
1: Stop it, both of you. Stop it. Now, forget it, Ronnie.
6: Okay.
1: Let's go back to whatever light. What's this first?
6: Yeah, right, Phil.
5: Whatever light was outside was cut off by the building and back. It was dark. The stenographer was waiting to take down the testimony. The red-faced detective flipped on a light and waved at the chair. The light hurt my eyes.
10: All right, let's start at the beginning, huh, mister?
5: I've been over all this before.
10: Well, we're going to go over it again.
1: Hey, hold it, George, hold it.
10: Yeah?
1: Oh, cops aren't Irish.
10: Yeah, I know.
1: All right, let's try something else then.
10: Well, it said red face, and I think...
1: I know, but let's do something different.
10: Want to play an Italian?
1: Do we have to give him a dialect? Why not just a guy?
5: Make up your mind, will you?
10: What, Kurt?
5: Play him anything, but let's get going.
10: Oh, wait a minute.
5: I can't work this way. That's all there is to it.
1: Shut up, sir.
5: Well, here it is, 8 minutes before airtime.
1: Shut up.
5: He hasn't even
1: shut
5: got
1: up,
5: a chance
1: to fit. I hear one more piece of temperament on anyone in this studio, I'm going to...
10: Sorry, Bill.
1: It's okay. Now, look, George, look, think of this cop. He's just a guy. It's a job for him. He does it 365 days a year. Nothing glamorous, just a job. Got a four-room apartment in the Bronx. He rides the subway to work. Has four kids and a tired wife. And this is the way he earns his living. He's not on a crusade. He's not out to clean up the city. Part of his job is helping old ladies cross the street. Part of it's holding back crowds at parades. And part of it's stalking the criminals. He doesn't know me. When he gets through here, he'd have to go pull a cat out of a tree someplace. You got it?
10: Yeah, I think so.
1: Why?
10: Bill, does he think this guy's guilty?
1: You think he cares? Would you care?
9: No, I guess not.
1: Okay, blame. All right, let's get back to, we've been over this all before.
9: Yeah,
1: all
9: right, Bill.
5: We've been over this all before.
9: We're going to go over it again.
5: And see what good...
9: If you're innocent, you've got nothing to worry about. Now, let's start at the beginning, huh, mister? On the night your wife was murdered, you had a fight, it, right?
5: Yes.
9: What was it about?
5: I don't know, nothing important. Husband-wife stuff.
9: You and your wife have many fights?
5: No.
9: Sure?
5: Yes.
9: Good friend of yours testified that you and your wife didn't get along so good.
5: We got along fine.
9: Why do you say you didn't?
5: I don't know.
9: You know he said it.
5: That's what I heard.
9: Why do you say it?
5: I don't know.
9: Now, don't get excited, mister.
5: I'm not responsible for what my good friend said.
9: Was he lying?
5: Yes.
9: Why would he lie?
5: I don't know.
9: Was he a good friend of yours?
5: I thought so.
9: You changed your mind?
5: I don't know.
9: Why?
5: Why what?
9: Why'd you change your mind?
5: I didn't say I did.
9: You didn't say you didn't.
5: I said I don't know.
9: Why?
5: Why what?
9: Why don't you know?
5: I don't know why. I just don't know.
9: Because he gave some damaging testimony?
5: No.
9: Is that it?
5: No.
9: If he was a good friend, wouldn't he try to help you out?
5: You think so?
9: That's what most good friends do.
5: Yes.
9: Was he a good friend?
5: Yes. I mean, I don't know.
9: What do you mean, mister?
5: I mean, I don't know.
9: Why'd you say yes?
5: I thought he was.
9: But now you don't know, huh?
5: That's right.
9: Can we stop a minute, Bill?
1: Sure, George.
5: Oh, no.
9: There's something here I don't understand, Bill. If this cop doesn't think that he's guilty, why is he hounding this?
5: Come on, come on.
1: Well, stick the technique with the guy, George. The carpenter knows if he hits the nail harder, it goes in faster. This guy knows if he throws the questions fast, you come up with some interesting results.
5: Let's go.
9: Okay. Where do you want to go from?
1: Go back to I thought he was.
9: Oh, yeah. All right.
5: Let's go!
9: Go on, Kurt. You take the line there.
5: Yeah. Where?
9: It's the third line down there. I thought he was.
5: I can't.
9: Come on.
5: Interruptions. I don't even know what I'm doing.
9: It's the third line there.
5: I thought he was.
9: But now you don't know, huh?
5: That's right.
9: Okay, the coroner fixed the time of death to sometime between 8 and 9 o'clock.
5: That's right.
9: And you claimed that you were at the Lyric Theater that night.
5: I was there.
9: Anyone see you?
5: You know they did.
9: The manager?
5: Yes.
9: Was he a friend of yours?
5: I know him.
9: Was he a friend of yours?
5: Yes.
9: A good friend?
5: I know him.
9: Was he a good friend?
5: I don't know.
9: What do you mean you don't know?
5: I mean I know him.
9: But you don't know if he was a good friend?
5: I don't know.
9: If he was a good friend, you'd expect him to help you out, though, wouldn't you?
5: No.
9: You sure?
5: Well, I...
9: You said before that you expect a friend to help you out.
5: Well, yes.
9: Then why wouldn't the manager help you out?
5: Because...
9: He was a friend, wasn't he?
5: No.
9: Then how could he be sure that it was you?
5: He was sure.
9: But he wasn't a friend.
5: You're trying to mix me up. He's seen me before.
9: How many people go in and out of a movie house every day?
5: I don't know.
9: 200, 500, 800 maybe?
5: I don't know.
9: And you expect us to believe that a man would pick you out of 800 people?
5: He saw me.
9: Maybe you weren't even there.
5: I was there.
9: Maybe you were home choking the last drop of life out of the wife that you hated.
5: No.
9: Hated because you never got along with her, huh?
5: That's a lie.
9: Because that was the only way that you could get her out of her, is that right?
5: No.
9: All right, now, let's get back to this other friend of yours.
5: Yes.
9: Was he a good friend of yours?
5: Yes.
9: Was he?
5: Please.
9: Was he a good friend of yours?
5: I don't know.
9: What do you mean you don't know?
5: I mean, I thought he
9: was. You said before he was. Did you say he wasn't?
5: I said I didn't know.
9: But you admitted that this man was at your apartment at least twice a week over a period of 2 years. Wouldn't that make him a good friend?
5: Please.
9: Wouldn't it?
5: I don't know.
9: What do you mean you don't know?
5: I mean, I don't know.
9: You mean you don't know that what makes a good friend?
5: Yes.
9: What do you mean, yes?
5: I mean, I don't know.
9: Don't know what?
5: What makes a good friend?
9: But you want us to accept the testimony of the theater manager.
5: Yes.
9: And he only saw you a couple of times?
5: Yes.
9: Does that make him a good friend?
5: I can't work this fast, Bill.
1: What?
5: I can't think.
1: What's the matter,
5: Kurt? He's working so fast.
1: Well, I see he's got to have faith.
5: I can't do it.
1: Why?
5: The lies, they're all alive.
1: Yeah, of course they are.
5: Oh, I don't know what I'm doing here.
1: Way on purpose.
5: I get mixed up.
1: Exactly
5: Bill.
1: The effect we want.
5: I don't even know what I'm saying.
1: Now, believe me, kid.
5: I can't do it.
1: It's too late to argue now, baby. You'll just have to trust me.
5: You don't understand, Bill. I'll blow up.
1: Well, I'll have to take that chance.
5: Well, I can't.
1: Let's go back to when he only saw you a couple of times.
9: And he only saw you a couple of times. Does that make him a good friend?
5: No.
9: About the night of the murder?
5: No.
9: You went to the movies.
5: I can't.
9: What picture was playing?
5: Yes.
9: What picture was playing?
5: Stop it.
9: You remember?
5: Stop it.
9: Kurt.
5: I can't stand it. I can't stand it.
9: Where are you, Kurt?
5: Stop it. I killed her.
9: I killed her.
5: Make him stop it. I killed her.
9: Don't
8: don't get excited.
3: What's the matter with him, Bill?
8: I just won't get excited.
9: I don't understand.
8: You want to take the control until he settles down? Stay on.
10: Good idea. I know. It's all over now. Come on, fella. I know. Take it easy. It's all over now.
3: What happened?
5: Hey, let's sit down. I feel weak. Sorry, it's been such a tough day for you all.
9: I don't understand.
5: Yeah, we couldn't let you in on it or it might not have worked.
3: What?
5: That was Detective Steele.
9: You mean...
5: homicide.
9: The guy with Kurt?
5: Yep.
9: But why would he...
5: I'll explain. 2 years ago, Kurt's wife died.
9: Well, yes, I remember that.
5: Police didn't have anything to go on, but they were suspicious.
3: Of Kurt?
5: Yeah. His alibi was that tight. They couldn't crack it.
3: Seems like such a nice guy.
5: Yeah, he is, in lots of ways. Who knows what makes a man do a thing like that?
9: Yeah.
5: Anyway, the detective got the idea that maybe if I wrote a show that was close enough to the actual circumstances...
3: You might crack.
5: Yeah, we didn't know, but it was worth a try.
3: Play is the thing, huh?
5: Yeah, the detective reads Shakespeare, too.
3: Poor Kurt.
9: Ah, it's tough.
5: Gosh. Sorry I let you in for all of this, but... You know I couldn't tell you about it.
9: Well, we understand, Bill.
5: Hope he didn't hurt you, honey.
3: No, I'm all right.
5: I suppose you knew what he was doing.
3: Yeah.
5: Well, we'll have to cancel the show. Here's a standby. You'll all get paid, of course.
0: Bill?
5: It's good.
0: You tell him?
5: They'd have found out sooner or later.
0: Look, if the detective will let me...
5: What?
0: We can do the show.
5: Oh, you don't have to do that, Kurt. We
0: can
5: cancel
0: it.
5: You sure?
0: I'm an actor.
5: Huh. What do you say, Steele?
9: I don't know.
5: You could sit in the control room till it's over.
9: I don't know.
5: You're a Shakespeare fan. What do you say?
9: I don't suppose a half hour will make much difference.
5: That's my boy. What about the rest of you?
10: It's okay by me.
5: And how much time we got?
6: 1 minute, Bill.
5: How do you feel, Kurt?
0: Better.
5: Sure you can do it?
0: I can do it.
5: Want some water?
0: No.
6: 30 seconds.
5: Sure you're all right?
0: Yeah, I'm all right.
5: Good luck, buddy.
8: And don't overplay him.
0: Don't worry. I know the character. It's hard. Like trying to put your finger on the day you started liking vanilla ice cream. You look back over your life and it's hard to say I got that idea 5 minutes after 12 on Washington's birthday in 1922. Yeah, they're roots all right. But roots without an end. Maybe better without a beginning. They're the things that attach you to the earth, your substance. They're there.

The title, Counterpoint. Well, friends, if you like Kurt's story, why don't you plan on coming back again next week? I'm going to take you to the snowy forests of Newfoundland, where life, death, and a shadowy future were welded into one in the burning flame of a crashed airline. It's a story I like to call Act of God. In the meantime, remember, adventure is where you find it. So, until next week, this is John Steele saying goodbye and good hunting.

0: John Steele Adventurer is produced and directed by Robert Monroe and written this week by Elliot Drake. Don Douglas is John Steele and Ross Martin was heard as Kurt. Also in our cast were Lon Clark, Mary Ashworth, and Wendell Holmes. Your announcer has been Ted Melly. Remember, next week, Mutual presents Act of God, another story of suspense and action from the files of John Steele, adventurer. This program came from New York. 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Bill Henry, the past master of the concise news capsule, or Frank Edwards and his thought-provoking analysis. 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Where the announcer says, this is the Mutual Broadcasting System.
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0: 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Tailor-made for your weather. But now, listen closely, fellas and girls, for a very important announcement. This is the very last chance I'll have to offer you that exciting new picture of Captain Midnight and Chuck and Patsy. It's your last chance to get that marvelous free picture at your Skelly service station. So listen, if you haven't already called for yours, be sure you get it tonight or tomorrow or Sunday. Because after that, we can't promise you that your Skelly man will have a single one of them left. Now, I know every fellow and girl listening in wants one of those swell autographed pictures of Captain Midnight and his two fun-loving, adventurous young friends. It's just the kind of picture every typical wide-awake flight patrol member would like to own. You see, Chuck and Patsy and Captain Midnight are dressed in their regular flying suits with the aviator's helmets on, and they're standing beside Captain Midnight's high-powered monoplane. It's a real aviation picture that any air-minded young fellow or girl will be proud to have up on the wall for everybody to see. And don't forget this, it's autographed by all three of our famous friends themselves, Chuck, Patsy, and Captain Midnight. And remember, you don't have to spend a single penny to get it. You don't even need any labels or seals or box tops. 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And now to Captain Midnight. When Chuck and Patsy saw smoke rising over a nearby ridge, they rushed over to it and discovered a prospector by the name of Ben Gillis. To him, they told their plight in regard to Bud Conley, who is very ill of fever. Help for him seems impossible because there's not enough room for Captain Midnight's plane to take off in the forest clearing where he landed. After explaining about Conley's illness, Chuck suddenly asks Ben Gillis if the miner has any dynamite. Listen as Gillis replies,
1: "Dynamite? Well, what in thunder and tarnation do you want with that?"
2: "Gosh, Chuck, what in the world do you mean?"
3: "Patsy, I want to blast those three big trees out of the way so the plane can take off. Have you got any dynamite, Mr. Gillis? Just a little bit?"
1: "Yes, sirree. We always carry some dynamite just in case of emergency. Just a minute. I'll take a look."
2: "Gee, Chuck, do you suppose it'll work?"
3: "Well, there's no harm trying. Captain Midnight said that if those three trees could be gotten out of the way, I could make a downwind takeoff."
2: "But wouldn't the trees be in the way? I mean, on the ground?"
3: "No, I don't think so. The wheels of the plane would be off the ground before they got to the trees."
2: "Oh, gosh, I hope Mr. Gillis has got some. But gee, Chuck, those trees are awfully big. Maybe he hasn't enough dynamite to blast all three of them down."
3: "We'll have to hope for the best.
2: Look, here comes Mr. Gillis. And he's grinning."
3: "Gee, I hope it's good news."
1: "Well, my boy, I've got some dynamite, all right. Just three sticks, to be exact."
2: "Isn't that swell, Chuck?"
3: "I'll say it is.
1: Now, where are these here trees?"
3: "Right across the ridge to the left, Mr. Gillis. Down at the bottom of the ridge, there's a small clearing. And that's where the plane is."
2: "Well, hadn't we better go and tell Captain Midnight?"
1: "Captain Midnight? Who in tarnation's he?"
3: "No, that isn't really his name, Mr. Gillis. His name is actually Red Albright. But he's called Captain Midnight. And he's a swell guy. You'll like him."
1: "Well, I guess if you like him, so will I. Now, I'll tell you what you kids do. You run and get this here Captain Midnight. I'll bring the dynamite and some tools along and meet you in this here field across the ridge."
3: "Oh, that's swell, Mr. Gillis. We'll see you in a little while. Come on, Patsy. There isn't any time to lose."
2: "Here he is now, Captain Midnight. There's that Mr. Gillis."
3: "Well, that's him, all right. Oh, isn't it swell that he's willing to help us, Captain?"
4: "You bet it is, Chuck. I certainly hope your plan will work."
2: "Don't you think it has a chance, Captain Midnight?"
4: "Well, yes, Patsy, it has. But the principal thing is to get that dynamite placed right. If it isn't, it'll just go off and not do the work we want it to."
3: "But this Ben Gillis has had a lot of experience with dynamite. I think you'll be able to do it.
4: Well, I know something about it, too, Chuck. Between the two of us, we should be able to get the job done right.
2: Hi, Mr. Gillis.
1: Hi there, folks.
4: Oh, I guess you're Ben Gillis. I'm awfully glad to meet you.
1: Well, there sure ain't no one else around here by that name. So you're the one they call Captain Midnight.
4: That's right. I certainly want to tell you how grateful I am for your help.
1: Shucks, that ain't nothing. I'm sure glad to do anything akin to help save a man's life. Now, where's them trees you want out of the way?
4: There they are, right ahead. Between us and the timber at the far end of the field.
1: Yeah, I see them. They're sure in the way, too.
4: Yeah, they are. Well, do you think we can move them with the dynamite you have?
1: Yeah, I don't know. They're mighty big fellas. But we can sure take a crack at them.
4: All right, let's get to the first one. Oh, here, let me carry some of that stuff for you. We've got to work as fast as we can. Our friend is a pretty sick man.
3: Oh, I can carry something.
1: You fellas carry them tools, and I'll carry the dynamite.
4: All right.
2: Jiminy Crickets, look at Mr. Gillis throw that dynamite around. Won't it explode?
1: No, miss, not if you handle it right. There's a trick to it.
4: Well, come on, let's go. We've got to get those trees out of the way.
0: A few minutes later, we find Captain Midnight and his friends at the foot of the three trees which prevent the plane's safe departure. Chuck is speaking.
3: Here's the first tree. What do we do next, Mr. Gillis?
1: Well, let's see. I got to take a look at them roots. What do you say, Captain?
4: Well, wait a minute. Look at this side. Two big roots branch away from each other here.
1: Yep, that's the place, all right. I'll start in with the pick. After I make a hole in the ground, we'll try and tunnel in underneath the trunk with this here small spade. And if I can get the dynamite under the main part of the tree, I think we'll be all right. And now then, I'll start right in here.
2: Oh, look, here comes Major Steele.
4: Oh, so I see, Patsy. He's still a little weak. I don't think he should have come this far.
3: I guess he's too anxious to see whether we're going to get these trees down. Mm. He probably couldn't stay away.
4: Is there anything I can do to help you there, Mr. Gillis?
1: No, not right now, Captain. Not till I get this here hole a little deeper. Anyway, there ain't room for two of us to work here at the same time.
4: All right, then. Oh, maybe you can help him scoop out some of that dirt, Chuck, while I talk to Major Steele.
3: Sure. I'll help Mr. Gillis.
4: Good.
5: Well, how are you coming, Captain? How long do you think it'll take?
4: Well, we just started in, Barry. You shouldn't have come out here. You're not strong enough yet.
5: All right now. Is there any chance of ever getting Conley out of here? Can you get these three trees out of the way?
4: And we'll find out, Barry, in a short while. If we can get this first one out of the way, I'll feel encouraged about the others. These are mighty big trees.
5: Yes, this first tree is the smallest one. But look at that one down the slope. And I'm sure we've got to get it out of the way, too.
4: Absolutely. The most important one. It'll be the last.
5: Well, I'm afraid that one's going to be a pretty tough job.
4: Maybe so. But you know, I think this Ben Gillis knows how to handle dynamite.
5: Well, if this plan works, it's sure going to be a lucky break for us. And I'm going to tell you something, Captain.
4: Yeah, what's that, Major?
5: We've got to have a lucky break if we're going to save Conley's life.
4: Is he worse?
5: Yes, definitely. His temperature's still as high as ever. He's out of his head most of the time.
4: Oh, the poor fellow. We'll get him out of here if it's humanly possible.
5: Oh, I hadn't been thinking of anything else. I brought Conley down here with me, and it's up to me to see that he gets out.
4: We'll get him out, Barry, some way.
5: Well, there's another thing. But look, That fellow Gillis, he evidently needs something.
4: Oh, yes. Come over here with me.
5: All right.
4: What'll you have, Gillis?
1: Come here a second, will you, Captain?
4: Yes, you bet I will. Come on, Barry. All right.
1: I think we're getting along all right. I've got a right good hole open up here.
4: Oh, that's fine. Oh, I want you to meet my friend, Major Steele.
1: Right pleased to meet you, Major.
5: I'm glad to meet you.
3: We've got a swell hole cleaned out, Captain Midnight. It's right between these big roots.
4: Oh, that's good. Do you think it'll work, Gillis?
1: Yeah, I sort of think it will, Captain. All right now, I got the stick in there. I'll just pack some of the dirt back.
2: Gosh, I sure hope it'll work.
1: Now then, here's the fuse. There now. She's all set.
4: Are you ready to light it?
1: Yeah, all set. Now, this ain't a very long fuse, so you better start making tracks.
5: Which way do you think the tree will fall, Gillis?
1: Well, I ain't sure it'll fall at all. What's more, I ain't got any idea the direction it'll go. But here goes for the match now, and we'll all scram up that hill.
4: All right, we're ready. Go ahead, light the fuse.
1: There she starts. Scream for it.
4: Hurry up, everybody. Run. Chuck, here, come here. Help me. Help me with Major.
3: Come on.
1: There. That's far enough.
3: Oh, gee. Something must have happened to the fuse.
1: No, it didn't. We didn't take much time getting away from there.
4: How are you, Barry?
5: I'm all right. Just a little bit tired.
3: Please, and beacons. There she goes.
2: But the tree, it isn't falling.
1: I don't know about that. The top's still moving.
4: Yes, it is.
5: You're right, Gillis. It is moving.
3: The wind. It's blowing it over.
2: It's going down. It's going down.
1: You bet she is. You hear them roots are crackling? Hi, Cracky, look out. She's going over.
3: Second tree was easy, but I don't know about this third one.
5: Well, I don't know about it either, Chuck. This tree is way bigger than the first one.
2: Yes, and if it hadn't been for the wind, that wouldn't have gone over.
1: Well, I'm sure going to do my best. But if this here stick doesn't do the job, I ain't got none left.
4: Well, you all set now?
1: No, not quite. Hand me that there spade, will you?
3: Here it is, Mr. Gillis.
1: Much obliged.
5: Say, Captain, step aside with me a moment, will you?
4: You bet I will.
5: There's one thing that I'm worried about.
4: What's that, Barry?
5: You're figuring on having Chuck take off alone with Conley, aren't you?
4: Well, yes, that's my idea. I think it'd be dangerous to try to carry any more weight in the plane.
5: Well, that's not what's got me worried. I know Chuck will do the very best job of flying that he can. If he makes it, that's swell. But if he doesn't, well, let's not think of that. The one I'm worried about is Conley.
4: Conley?
5: Yes. He's out of his head now and getting worse all the time. And you know how a delirious person is. They sometimes go completely crazy. And think of it. Chuck will be absolutely alone with him in the plane.
4: Yes, Barry, I realize that. Dangerous situation.
5: Chuck will be too busy occupied in handling the controls. He won't be able to protect himself from Conley.
4: Yes. Well, we've taken out the rear seat. We're fixing a place for Conley on the floor. We've got to tie him up so he can't possibly interfere with Chuck.
5: Well, I don't like to do it, but it's absolutely the only thing to do.
1: Okay, we're all set.
4: Well, Barry, here comes the big test.
1: Get ready to scram, everybody. I'm lighting the fuse.
3: Everybody's all set, Mr. Gillis. Go ahead.
2: There she goes. Run, everybody.
3: Are we far enough?
1: No, a little bit further. That's a mighty tall tree. There. That's now we're all right.
3: There she goes. Watch. Oh, the tree. It isn't going to budge. It's standing still. Oh, something must be wrong.
0: Well, has the splendid work done by Ben Gillis and Captain Midnight been all in vain? Will this last gigantic tree remain standing to defy all efforts to save Bud Conley's life? Don't miss the next adventure. Tune in to Captain Midnight. Now remember, here's your last chance to get your very own autographed picture of Captain Midnight, Chuck Ramsey, and Patsy Donovan absolutely free. And I really think you'll be mighty sorry if you miss getting one. Because it's just the sort of picture we knew every wide-awake young flight patrol member would really go for. And the beauty of it is, this swell big autographed picture is absolutely free. There's really no reason why you shouldn't get it. Now, all you do is show your Skelly man your flight patrol membership card the next time you stop at your Skelly service station in the family car. You get it right then and there. But be sure you call for that picture tonight or tomorrow or Sunday at the latest. Because the chances are, by Monday, they'll be gone. And we don't want a single flight patrol member to be disappointed. So the secret is to get it now before it's too late. 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Will the final tree prevent the taking off of the plane in order to save Bud Conley's life? If it doesn't fall, what else can Captain Midnight do? Be sure to listen Monday. Until then, this is Don Gordon, your Skelly man, saying goodbye and happy landing!

fiery horse with the speed of light, a cloud of dust, and a hearty hi-yo, Silver, the Lone Ranger.

0: Masked Rider of the Plains, with his faithful Indian companion Tonto, fought crime and criminals throughout the western United States. At a time when gun law ruled the range country, no one could match the quickness of his draw. His strength and courage were always on the side of right against might. And the West remembers him as the greatest champion of justice the frontier ever knew. Return with us now to those thrilling days of yesteryear. From out of the past come the thundering hoofbeats of the great horse Silver. The Lone Ranger rides again.
1: Come on, Silver! We're heading for sagebrush! It's going to be tough!

0: full moon silvered the little town of Sagebrush. The Lone Ranger and Tonto rode along the main street toward the crowded Last Chance gambling hall. Two shadowy figures, a man and a woman, were standing near the door. But the masked man and the Indian were more interested in the horses tethered out in front.
1: This place
2: looks that way, Tonto. We were told to look for two horses who looked exactly alike.
1: Them over there.
2: And the men we want must be inside. Go, Silver.
1: Oh, boy. Let's go.
2: Never mind the hitching post, Hunter. They'll stand.
1: Men we look for inside.
2: They must be. Come along.
3: Rain up, stranger.
2: Oh, I didn't see you in the shadows.
4: We've seen you.
3: You want something in the Last Chance?
2: Yes. I'm looking for two men named Spud and Brand. One of Spud's hands said they'd be in town. And where one goes, the other goes.
4: I'm going inside.
3: Yeah, Bell, go ahead. Garvey most likely wants you.
2: Have you seen them?
3: You still here, stranger?
2: You haven't answered my question.
3: And ain't going to, Savvy. Because you and your engine part ain't going inside.
2: No?
3: I says no.
2: I see you wear two guns.
3: Yeah.
2: And you wear them strapped down.
3: Yeah. Same as you, stranger. Ready for trouble.
2: A man who hunts for trouble is apt to find it. Use a short draw, don't you?
3: Yep. What kind do you use?
2: I don't draw unless I have to. But this looks as if I might. I'm going inside.
3: Stranger, you gotta get past me first. Here's trouble.
2: Don't be a
3: fool. Slap letter. What the?
2: I could have shot you before your holsters were empty.
3: A lightning draw, and I thought I was fast.
2: Tonto.
1: Stay
2: out here and keep this man company. Understand?
1: Me do it.
3: Take a hint from me, stranger. Don't go inside. If you're looking for trouble, you'll get it.
2: I'm not looking for trouble. I'm looking for two men, and I'm going inside.
4: Hello, Garvey.
5: Everything quiet downstairs?
4: Same as usual. Creepers on out to the hitching post. Couple of strangers out there.
5: Strangers, eh? You mean lawmen?
4: One's a masked hombre and another's a Indian.
5: Yeah. Right now I got other things in my mind. Creepers looking after him?
4: He was leading up to it when I left.
5: Right enough. Better come over to the table. Kind of mosey around.
6: Hey, Garvey.
5: Come on, gents, come on. You know what to do?
4: Leave it to me, Garvey.
6: Hey, Garvey. Playing your hand or ain't you?
4: Now, don't get your feathers up, boys. I was just telling Garvey how things is going downstairs.
6: Hiya, Bell.
4: Can't complain, Brand.
5: Okay, gents. Ain't much fun playing three-handed.
4: Yeah.
5: But,
4: How come you boys ain't in the big game below?
7: Why? Well, I'll tell you.
6: Not you, Spud. Me, I'll tell her.
7: Oh, is that way, huh? Well, Brand, guess we better do the usual. Heads, you tell her. Tails, I do. Key-reg?
6: Key-reg. Heads, that's me.
7: Shoot.
4: Is that the way you two boys settle your argument?
6: Sure, Bill. Ever since we was mavericks. And it ties right in with why we don't play downstairs. Me and Spud, we've been pards for a long spell.
7: Always worked the same outfits together, rode the same range.
6: Hey, I won that toss.
7: Yeah.
6: Anyways, Bill, now me and Spud, we got our own outfits. But we're still pards.
5: I'll see you. Even your land's right next to each other.
6: Yes, sir. Me and Spud, we're about the same size, same frame of mind. Plays poker about the same. Rides the same. We both got trigger tempers.
7: Yeah, which same is why we don't play downstairs.
6: Correct. Saves wear and tear on the shooting iron.
7: Why, if one of them card-switching hombres was the cold deck us, Garvey'd have the mares all broke to smithereens before he could bulldog the fluff.
5: Well, I don't mind you boys playing up here, but down there, no thanks.
4: You better pick up your cards before they get dusty.
7: Oh, yeah.
6: Almost forgot. Your deal, one is Spud.
5: Yeah, Spud's deal.
7: Yeah? You standing behind me like always, Bell?
4: Think I'll bring you luck?
6: He's just superstitious. Let's see. Guess it's me that opened, huh?
7: You drew your cards.
6: Yeah. I'll say 20 chips.
7: Garvey, you stand?
5: 20, sure.
7: Then you better count on digging some more on account of I'm raising the 10 more.
6: In that case, I'll just pay to look. I see you.
5: Not me. You both threw out one card. One of you must have filled.
7: Yeah, too bad you didn't raise, Brand. I'd have given my Sunday spurs if it took more dough over you. 1, 2, 3, 4, 5.
6: Oh.
7: Ace high flush, huh? Can you top it?
6: Not me. 3 bullets is all. Had them from the beginning.
7: Hey, well, then I'll corral them chips. I pulled that ace in the draw.
5: Wait a minute.
7: Huh?
5: Better take another squint at that ace, Brand.
6: What do you... Hey, that's the ace of diamonds.
7: Sure, it's a diamond flush.
6: Yeah. Then how come I got the diamond ace? I had it from the first.
7: What?
4: Bud, cheating a stranger's bad enough, but cheating your best pal is...
6: You seen him, Bell?
4: Well...
5: Red Godfrey, no card-playing skunk.
6: I'll handle it, Scarby. Bud, hand over that stack.
7: Are you calling me a cheat?
6: Hand over that stack.
7: Rand, you better watch out. Part of no part.
6: I said give me that stack or reach for your gun.
7: That cuts it. Draw, blame your eyes. Draw her up.
2: Fly that gun across the table. Move.
7: Where'd you come from?
2: The gun.
6: You shot the gun right out of my hand.
2: Never mind. I'll get your gun myself. You're lucky it wasn't your hand. Now get out.
6: I ain't getting till I settle with this sidewinder.
7: Meaning me?
6: Meaning you.
2: I said get out. Make tracks. I'll keep your gun.
6: You got the drop on me, stranger. But I'll settle with you later. As for you, Spud, next time you cross my trail, you better keep your gun hand free, savvy?
7: The sooner the better.
6: Yeah, the sooner the better.
5: Look at here, masked man. This here's my diggings.
2: You're Garvey, eh?
5: I run the last chance. No masked hombre is going to come
2: in. I don't like the way you run it, and I don't like you.
4: What are you doing here in the first place?
2: Never mind that. Spud,
7: yeah?
2: You're staying with me until... That's all right. That's Brand leaving now. Now, you make tracks out of here.
7: What about my gun?
2: When I want it returned, I'll return it. Outside.
7: All right, mess man. Maybe you figure you done Brand and me a favor breaking up that shooting scrape.
2: Perhaps.
7: Well, you're wasting your breath. Brand and me been pards, but that's water under the bridge, savvy? No man could call me a card chief. Pard or no pard. From now on, I go gunning for Brand, and the same goes for you.
5: Well, stranger, whoever you are, you sure helped us out of a jam.
2: Is that so?
4: Sure, Garvey, he don't go for shooting scrapes from the last chance.
2: I didn't get that impression from your hired man outside.
5: Creeper?
2: He wears his guns too well.
5: you mustn't mind Creeper. He's all this putting on. I want you to get downstairs to the bar.
2: The answer is no, Garvey. Yes. Your manner doesn't fool me. I can't prove it, but I'm positive you want those two to shoot it out.
4: You're loco.
2: You're calm on the surface, Garvey, but inside you're seething. You'd like nothing better than to drop me in the dust.
5: Well, you... That tears it. A stranger give me that kind of lip, and a masked stranger at that. There's the door. You better take it.
2: No thanks, Garvey.
5: Right down them steps and outside. Whoever you are, you
2: said... I said no thanks. I'm taking no chances of getting a bullet in my back. I'll leave my own way. Here, Silver. Here, boy. Well, that's it, boy. Right under the window.
4: You're plumb crazy, mister. You can't drop from
2: to the back of my horse. Watch and you'll see. Tonto!
8: Silver, him ready.
2: We're riding, Tonto. I have a feeling you'll be seeing me again, Garvey.
5: Yeah?
2: Though I won't say goodbye. Instead, I'll make it adios.

0: Thanks, Otto. Yeah. I have a feeling you'll be seeing me again, Garvey.
1: Yeah?
0: So I won't say goodbye. Instead, I'll make it adios.
2: Come on, Silver! Let's go!
1: Well, did you hear what he called that horse?
3: Who is he? I never figured you'd let an outlaw beat you to...
1: A horse named Silver and an engine part named Tonto. Outlaw nothing. That pair's a Lone Ranger.
3: The Lone Ranger?
1: Sure it is.
2: Wait.
1: Listen.
0: We run into trouble, huh? Looks that way, Tonto. I'd stake my saddle at Brandon and Spud with the victims of a trick by Garvey. I came in just in time to stop a gunfight between two lifelong friends. Garvey's up to something, and we know what it is.
4: That water.
0: Yes, the water. Brandon and Spud own land which surrounds the only good water. Right now, it's open. But if Garvey gets control, he'll close that off. You know what that means in cattle country.
4: That'd be plenty bad.
0: Here, Tonto, take this gun. It's Spud's gun.
4: What we do now?
0: Take that gun back to Spud. I'll return the other one to Brand. We separate here at the fork in the trail. The sooner this quarrel gets patched up, the better.
4: And me go. Get him up, Scout. Get him up.
0: Well, this way, Silver. We'll see Tonto later. This way, boy. We're heading for Brand's cabin.

0: Ranger or no ranger, I ain't giving up that water hole. You got your rifle, Creeper?
1: Yeah. Stand still, you ornery cayuse.
0: The sooner them two cowhands start the guns to smoking, the sooner I can step in.
1: I'm to head for Brand's cabin first, huh, Garvey?
0: Yeah. Fire one shot through the window. Then do likewise over to Spud's cabin.
1: I got you, Garvey. Pretty smart.
0: I ain't giving them a chance to cool off, Chevy.
2: Come on, Hush.
0: Hey, Creeper.
1: Yeah?
0: Each of them is going to figure the other tried to kill him, see? But get this. Maybe the Lone Ranger's in one of them cabins right now. If you get the chance, maybe one of them shots just might get the Lone Ranger. Understand?
1: Sure, boss. You can count on it. Get up, boy. Get up there. Get up.
0: Pretty smart. Not only do I get them two, but maybe it's a finish of the Lone Ranger as well.
3: I don't care who you are, Lone Ranger or no. I don't like being cheated at cards.
4: What makes you think Spud cheated you?
3: Well, it's hard to believe a part would pull a stunt like that.
4: Doesn't your friendship for Spud make you believe otherwise?
3: Huh?
4: Would you do such a thing to him?
3: Hey, look here, you calling me a card?
4: Easy, Brand. There's that temper again. You should know Spud better than to imagine he cheated cards.
3: Spud's pretty hard up.
4: Brand, I came out here to keep you from doing something you'd regret.
3: You say it was a frame by Garvey.
4: I can't prove it, but yes, I do.
3: Maybe so. I'd like to believe Spud.
4: Then talk to him.
3: Huh?
4: You heard me, Brand. The longer you wait, the harder it's going to be. When two friends break up, it's got to be patched up fast. Understand?
3: Well, if you put it that way...
4: And I'll go with you. Someone's got to be around when two hotheads clash.
3: You say so, Ranger. But he's got to apologize first, not me.
4: Never mind that, Brand. The main thing
3: is... there's a rider. A man on a horse up there in the ridge. Look out!
4: Oh.
3: Did you see that? Ranger. We got you. He got the Ranger. The Lone Ranger. It was Spud, that's who. Spud, that ornery sidewinder. Trying to get me, and he got the Ranger instead.
4: Well,
3: I was going over to see Spud, but this time I'm going in shooting.
5: The curtain falls on the first act of our Lone Ranger story. Before the next exciting scenes, please permit us to pause for just a few moments.

0: Now to continue our story. Convinced that Spud had killed the Lone Ranger, Brand headed for his ex-partner's ranch. The masked man was stretched on the floor. He moved slightly and then lay still as two horsemen reined up in front of the cabin.
1: Injun, you stay out of this. It ain't none of your affair.
2: Me going with you.
1: That's your lookout, then. But I aim to blast daylight into Brand. And don't you interfere, Savvy.
2: Cabin door open.
1: I'll give Brand a chance to draw, which is more than he gave me, the dirty coyote. Sneaking up to my cabin and trying to shoot me in the back.
2: Come, something wrong. That Tonto's friend.
1: Yeah. Lund. There, I told you. Brand come over to finish me. When he come back, the ranger was here. Brand shot and hightailed out.
2: Where a bullet? What happened?
1: Injun, I ain't got time. I'm going to take care of Brand once and for all. And I'll feed him lead for getting the ranger, too. Adios, Injun. Get up, boy. Come on, get up there.
2: Brand, him lie on floor. Come to stay. Maybe fix him. Maybe. That funny. That heap funny. But not so funny a poor. Tonto him think.
3: You thought I was dead, huh, Tonto?
2: Me think great spirit get Lone Ranger.
3: Not this time, old friend. That bullet did nothing but scratch my temple.
2: We know that now, but not a poor.
3: You see this mark on the door?
2: Huh?
3: The bullet hit the door first. Then it glanced off and hit me. Luckily, the force was almost spent. I was merely knocked out.
2: You all right now?
3: Yes. But let's get this straight, Tonto. You were with Spud in his cabin?
2: From
3: what you say, it's obvious that the same man who fired into this cabin went to Spud's cabin first. He fired a shot at Spud, then came over here.
2: That's right.
3: You say Spud came here and left at once? He's going after Brand? And since Brand wasn't here when you arrived, he must have gone out while I was unconscious. Gone out to look for Spud.
2: Not bad.
3: The moon's gone down, Tonto. It's a dark night. I don't think they'll run into each other in the dark, but just in case...
2: We go?
3: We'll go after Spud and make sure he doesn't run into Brand. You're sure you can follow Spud's tracks? Come on, then. Takes two to make a fight. Brand can't do any shooting if he doesn't see Spud. And Spud can't shoot because we'll make sure he doesn't.
4: Here, Silver. Here, boy.
3: Quiet, Tutter. He did a good job of trailing Spud, Tutter. If he stays on the trail he took, he'll pass right by us.
2: Horse to come now.
3: Hold Scout's muzzle so he doesn't give us away. When I give the word, we'll close in. Make sure Spud doesn't go for his gun. We don't want to hurt him.
2: Me do it.
3: Get ready.
4: Now, Tutter. Come on, Silver.
1: What the?
4: His arm. Watch gun. Oh, that's all, Spud.
1: You know who you think you're ambushing. Who are you?
4: You're not tracking Brand. Not tonight.
1: The Lone Ranger. I seen you on the floor, Brand's cabin.
3: Never mind that. You're going back to your cabin.
1: Miss Tilly, go them reins.
3: I said you're going back.
1: I'm heading for Sagebrush, and I'm shooting me a polecat by the name of Brand.
3: Bud, you're wrong. I won't try to argue with you, because you're so bullheaded you wouldn't listen to reason. But you're not gunning for anyone tonight. Turn your horse.
1: Let go them reins.
3: You'll do nothing. You're going back to your cabin, and you're staying there with Tonto to guard you. Until I say otherwise. Turn your horse.
1: All right, you got me. You took my gun and you got me in my cabin. But get this, I'm getting out tonight. I'm going to get Brand.
3: It's dawn now, Spud. We won't keep you here later than this afternoon. It's all the time I need to prove you're dead wrong about Brand.
1: I'll believe that when you prove it. And you won't.
3: Come outside, Tonto. Make sure he stays, Tonto.
2: Him, heap mad.
3: I've got a good idea who fired those shots. There must be tracks left on the ridge outside Brand's cabin.
2: You go look.
3: I'll investigate those tracks and see where they lead me. I'm certain they'll lead to the last chance in Sagebrush.
2: Me wait here.
3: I'll leave a broad trail, one you can follow at top speed. If anything goes wrong, come after me.
2: That's good.
3: And keep a close watch on Spud. He's still boiling over with that temper.
2: Garvey, him do this.
4: Here, Silver.
3: Yes, Garvey's engineered the whole thing, Tonto. No doubt about that. There's no more time to talk. Remember, if anything goes wrong, come after me.
4: Come on, Silver!
5: You had enough to drink, Creeper?
6: Oh, God.
5: I said you had enough. You think you got the Lone Ranger, huh?
6: Well, I don't know. I tossed a bullet at Spud's cabin and then I headed for the ridge up near Brand's place. I seen the door open and I squeezed the trigger and the guy went down.
5: You heard someone behind you when you lit out, huh?
6: Well, that's what gets me. My horse is faster than his, so I got away. Now, if it had been the Lone Ranger after me, I'd have been caught in a hurry. So, well, it must have been the Ranger I shot.
5: Yeah, it looks that way.
6: Harvey, I'm scared.
5: Shut up.
6: Well, if anybody ever figures out it was me shot the Lone Ranger, well, there wouldn't be a place in the West I could stick my face.
5: You don't know for sure yet. Shut up.
7: Harvey.
5: You find out anything, Bill?
7: Seen Brand. He came into town last night gunning for Spud. He didn't find him, so he bunked up to Mark Crandall.
6: Brand? I told you it wasn't the Ranger after me.
7: Brand says Spud shot the Lone Ranger. It was you, Creeper, wasn't it?
5: We'll get to that later. Bill.
7: Yeah, Garvey?
5: Brand's still hot under the collar?
7: Worse than before. He's staying in town. Says he knows Spud'll show up sometime today, and he ain't going to miss him.
5: Mm-hmm. That cinches it. It's going to work out fine. One of them's going to kill the other, sure. The one that's left ain't going to linger around these parts for long. I can take over that water hole without raising a finger.
7: Yeah.
5: And I'll squeeze them all as once water. I'll squeeze them dry. Get that bell, I'll squeeze them dry.
6: Harvey, what about me?
5: Huh?
6: Me shooting the Lone Ranger. How much later are you going to figure out what I'm to do?
5: There ain't but one thing to do, Creeper.
6: Huh?
5: Where's your house?
6: Out back. I didn't use the hitching rail out front.
5: And you better put on boots and the stirrup leather and make tracks.
6: Oh. You can't cover it for me, huh?
5: I ain't no fool, Creeper.
7: Garvey's right. Soon or late, it's got to come out. And the Ranger's got an Injun pal.
6: Yeah, I seen that Injun. Well, I guess you're right, Garvey. I'll put distance between us right now. Just give me some cash and
5: Sorry, Creeper.
6: Huh?
5: I ain't got no cash to give you.
6: No cash? Well, you pulled in plenty at the gambling tables last
5: night. I said no cash, Creeper.
6: Oh, I get it. You know, I got to pull up stakes. So you're dealing me out, huh?
5: Nobody knows you're here, Creeper. But from the sound of them hoofs, somebody's going to know it soon. You better skedaddle before you get a rope around your neck.
6: All right, I done your dirty work for you. Now you won't pay. I'm going, but get this, Garvey.
7: You better go fast. That hombre's coming in.
5: There's the back door, Creeper.
6: I get it, Garvey. But I won't forget.
5: That's saving money, huh, Bill?
7: There he goes.
5: Yeah. Looking for somebody, cowboy?
3: I'm looking for Creeper. Where is he?
5: What for do you... You, Lone Ranger.
7: Oh.
5: You ain't dead.
8: Tonto! Rain up, Tonto!
3: Ah! Oh, oh, oh.
8: Tonto, what are you doing here outside of town?
3: Why aren't you guarding Spud?
9: Me pa failed to tell you. Him get way.
3: What? Spud get out of the cabin?
9: That right.
3: When? How long ago?
9: Right for sun this high.
3: An hour, huh? He headed for town?
9: That's right. Me see trail start, then come after you.
3: You followed my tracks?
9: Tonto,
3: I just came from town. I went to the Last Chance Cafe to get Creeper.
9: Him fire shot?
3: It was Creeper, all right. I found some black horse hair on the ridge. His horse is black. There was a nick in one hoof.
9: What you do here, then?
3: Creeper wasn't in the Last Chance. He'd been there before, although Garvey denied it. Found those hoof marks out and back.
9: Creeper come this way?
3: I'm after him right now. I was crossing the slope when I saw you down below. Otherwise, you'd have missed me in town.
9: Ah.
3: Tonto, this is serious. Brand's in town now. If he meets up with Spud, there's going to be a shooting.
9: Spud, him go to town.
3: Unless I catch Creeper and get him back to town, two partners are going to throw bullets at each other for something neither one of them did.
9: Too late now.
3: Perhaps it is too late, but we're still going to try. Tonto, head for town.
9: Ah.
3: Do all in your power to prevent a clash between Spud and Brand. I'm going after Creeper. I'll bring him back if I have to drag him. And pray it isn't too late.
8: Get him up, Scout.
10: Get him up.
8: Come on, Silver. Come on, Silver. Away.
6: Yeah, I came to town to settle with that back-shooting polecat Brand. Where is he?
11: Ease up, Spud. Ain't Brad your pard? What's come between you?
6: He ain't no part of mine, not no more. Called me a card-cheating skunk right to my face.
11: No.
6: Yeah, and after that, he snuck up to my cabin and tried to drill me through the bank. All I want is a gun. Who's got a gun?
5: Sure you ain't making a mistake about this, Spud?
6: It's my own business, Garvey.
5: I can see that, Spud. Here's a gun for you.
6: Oh, thanks.
5: It's loaded.
8: Hey, wait a minute.
5: Just a minute. Maybe you think I'm doing the wrong thing. But let me tell you this. Me and Bill was in that room when Brand started calling names. Ain't that so, Bill?
7: Bud's doing the right thing. Brand didn't have no call to talk that way.
5: Bud.
6: Huh?
5: Down there, look. We're in the town.
6: Yeah, that's him. Brand.
5: He's out in the middle of the street.
7: I'm getting back. There's going to be bullets flying.
6: Yeah. This looks like the showdown.
9: You wait.
6: Let go of my arm.
9: You fool.
5: Get back, Injun. And try to stick your nose into something that ain't your affair.
9: You do this, Garvey, you crook.
5: You'll answer for that later, Redskin. Some of you grab this north cottage and drag him out of the way.
10: Wait! Get it! Let go! Get away! Go
12: on! Better get out of the street, Garvey.
5: You got the sun behind you, Spud?
12: Yeah. Funny, don't seem like I could ever bring myself to shoot Brand.
5: Make sure you get the draw on him.
12: I'm waiting for him to draw first.
5: Yeah, your arm's shaking.
12: Brand used to be my part.
5: He's fixing to shoot you. It's you or him.
12: Yeah, get back, Harvey. He'll be in shooting range in a couple of seconds. Going out to meet him halfway. You was a good part, Brand. Now we ain't pards. We're going gunning for each other. Why'd you do it, Brand? Why'd you call me a cheat? That's the one thing I can't swallow. This is it.
13: I'm calling you, you yellow-livered polecat.
12: Draw, Brand. Draw and you get what's coming to you.
13: Reach for your gun.
12: All right, you rascal.
14: Don't move, either of you.
5: Did you see that? Shut the guns out of their hands.
12: Right. The Lone Ranger.
13: Get out of this, masked man. Ain't your quarrel. You had no call to shoot the guns out of our hands.
14: I'm making it my quarrel. Spud didn't cheat you, Brand. Garvey did it. Garvey and Bell.
5: That's a dirty
14: and
5: lie.
14: More, Spud didn't fire that shot into your cabin, Brand.
13: What?
14: He didn't. Any more than you fired into his cabin. The man who did it is right behind me. All right, Creeper, stop talking.
7: Garvey.
5: Creeper, the Ranger brung you back.
15: Yeah, Garvey, he brung me back. And I don't mind coming back. Now I know the Lone Ranger ain't dead.
12: Get to the point, mister. You still trying to prove Brand
14: I'm trying to stop you from being hot-headed fools. Garvey wanted your land for the water. He not only fixed those cards, he sent Creeper out to make each of you mistrust the other. If I hadn't brought Creeper back, he'd have succeeded.
15: The Lone Ranger's got it straight. I can back up every word. Now, all I ask is that you give Garvey what he deserves.
5: Let go of me, you lick
13: your... Oh, you don't, you double-crossing coyote.
12: That's right, Brand. Hold on to him. I'm giving you a hand. We were partners before, and we're partners again. For keeps.

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2: Wild Bill Hickok! Hiya, folks. Hold on to your hats and pass those Kellogg's Corn Pops. Because here comes Guy Madison as Wild Bill and his pal Jingles, which is me, Andy Devine. We got another rootin' tootin' Wild Bill Hickok adventure story for you from that great new cereal with the sweetening already on it, Kellogg's Corn Pops!
3: Kellogg's Corn Pops brings you Wild Bill Hickok, starring Guy Madison as Wild Bill and Andy Devine as his pal Jingles. Gold. That was the magic word that lured men into the wastelands, that turned deserted villages into roaring boom towns, bringing with it dreams of happiness and glory. But always to cloud the dream came greed, avarice, crime, and sudden death. In Black City, the fabulous gold boom town, death struck without warning and brought United States Marshal Wild Bill Hickok and his deputy Jingles to investigate the case of the Unlucky Seven.
2: I tell you, Bill, I don't like it. I just plumb don't like it. I'm going to be sorrier than ducks in Arizona I ever came from there.
4: Still time to change your mind, Jingles.
2: Oh, what, just two hoops and a holler to Black City?
4: Black City's another hour's ride.
2: All right, but when I get there, I'm going to sleep for 40 days and 40 nights.
4: If the noise doesn't wake you.
2: Noise? Oh, what noise is that, Bill?
4: Liable to be a little shooting.
2: Shooting? Oh, now, Bill, there you go again. Now, what are we getting into?
4: I don't know, Jingles, but seven men have disappeared out of Black City.
2: Well, I still don't know no more than a mule-eared rabbit. Bill, I got a right to know what I'm doing here.
4: That's easy.
2: Oh, yeah.
4: Seven men have gone, right?
2: Right, sure.
4: So, you're number eight.
2: Oh, is that a... Who, me disappear?
5: Well, nominate your poison, gents. I aim to propose a toast to our dear departed comrades, gone but not forgotten. Especially poor old Thaddeus Effie, rest his soul.
6: We'll all miss that.
5: But in the midst of life, we're awe and death, Sheriff Salinas.
6: Yes, Judge.
7: And one man's loss is another man's gain, eh, Judge Boscom?
6: Well, if it ain't our fighting editor, Silas McGregor.
7: What makes you so certain that Sheffie is dead, Sheriff? Hey, you found the corpus delicti.
6: I don't savvy your lingo, McGregor.
5: Maybe you'd like to explain that remark.
7: Aye, I'll explain it, and to great length, in this week's issue of the Semaphore, Judge Boscom.
5: You'll explain it now, McGregor. I'm the law in Black City. Sheriff Salinas, he's my strong right arm.
7: Read it in the Semaphore, Boscom. You didn't provoke me to fight with your hired gunman.
6: Why, you ornery old
7: fellow. I'll ask you three questions, Boscom. What happened to the seven men who disappeared? Why did each man make a rich gold strike before he vanished? Why did each man sign over the deed to his claim to you, Boscom?
5: Why, I bought them claims from the poor fellows all legal and proper. Mr. Faraday made out the papers, and I got the deeds to prove it. As to where they went after that, that's their business, and none of mine.
7: You're riding for a fall, Judge Boscom. No man can set himself up as the law. This is still America. And the will of the people is still the law here.
6: The will of the people says step down, McGregor. You talk too much.
4: Let him talk, mister.
5: Well, what's this? Here's our Mr. McGregor's got himself an audience after all.
6: Yeah, and cocky as the king of spades, too. I don't believe we've met, stranger.
4: We haven't.
6: Better clear out, stranger. This here don't concern you.
7: Careful, lad. I didn't know who you are. But Salinas is the fastest trigger man in the state.
4: It's not such a big state.
6: All right, now I'm telling you. Get out.
4: Take your hands off of me.
6: You heard me? Get.
4: Not so fast.
6: The assistant officer, will you?
4: I'm sorry. You did that, Sheriff. Maybe you're sorry, too.
5: Here. Get up there, Salinas.
7: Can I get up, Boskin? Is it cold?
5: I'll get him up. Hey, let's have that pitcher of water here.
7: Cut it out. Let me alone. I had enough. I think he broke my jaw.
4: Get up, Salinas. You'll live.
6: You're right, I'll live. If only to see you dead, mister.
7: I didn't know your name, but I'd be honored to shake your hand, sir.
4: Well, the honor's all mine. The name is Hickok.
5: Now, no sense in all this whittle-wagging. I figure folks can settle their grievances quiet-like. You Wild Bill Hickok, the U.S. Marshal?
4: That's right.
5: I reckon you owe the Marshal an apology, Sheriff.
6: Sure. I'm sorry, Marshal. I just didn't say that, so... After all, we're both law officers, ain't we?
4: It looks that way.
5: Well, that's one thing we got plenty of in Black City, Mr. Hickok. Law. And there's no crime in Black City to speak of.
4: Well, maybe so. But before I ride on, Judge, I'll be dropping by your office in the morning, if you don't mind.
5: No, why, not at all, Hickok, not at all. Glad to see you any time.
4: Thanks. I'd like a look at those deeds of yours.
5: Sure thing you know, Marshal. Well, I think you're throwing your saddle on the wrong horse. There ain't a loophole in the lot.
4: Oh, I reckon they're all legal, Judge. You're too slick to let anyone sell you a bill of goods.
5: Thanks for the compliment, Marshal.
4: So long, then. Come on, McGregor. Let's talk at your office.
7: Delighted, Mr. Hickok.
6: I'm going out the back way, Judge. I can get Hickok when he crosses Elm Street.
5: Hold on, Salinas. This is too good to be true.
6: What do you mean?
5: That pesky old meddler McGregor. I arranged an accident for him over at the newspaper office.
6: What kind of accident, Judge?
5: An old kerosene lamp. He's going to knock it over when he opens the door. The floor's soaked with kerosene, and the place will go up like a tinderbox. And inside, there's a few sticks of dynamite from the mine.
6: Judge, you think everything.
5: No, not everything. I didn't think of getting two birds with one stone. McGregor and Wild Bill Hickok.
7: Well, this is my humble office, Marshal. Funny, I didn't recall leaving the lamp lit.
4: Get back.
8: Hey, a fire! Help! My press! My paper! Look out, man! I've got to put it
4: out. Come back, McGregor. It's a trap.
8: Let go of me! I have to...

Hi, partners. Here's your old sidekick, Panhandle Jim. Right, good show, huh? Sure is. You know, lots of young buckaroos, when they listen to a show like this, get so excited they like to nibble on something. Well, I got an idea for that. What you ought to do is bite into a handful of Kellogg's Corn Pops. Sure, because Kellogg's Corn Pops is a wonderful new eating cereal that's already sweetened for you. Now, come Wild Bill Hickok time on the radio, I sit back and listen while I eat my Corn Pops right out of the box. Come breakfast time, I eat them in a bowl with milk. No sugar, mind you. The sweetening's already there, and plenty of it. And while you're digging in for another handful of Corn Pops, look at the shiny silver-like bag that your Corn Pops are sealed in right inside the box. That shiny bag is pure aluminum. It keeps your Kellogg's Corn Pops fresh up to 10 times longer. And tell your mom this. That bag is plumb wonderful, the way you can use it to store things in the refrigerator or for wrapping sandwiches and keeping them fresh and tasty. Now, you're going to want Kellogg's Corn Pops at your place, sure, if you haven't already got them like most folks. Now, listen to this. Kids love Pops. Moms love Pops. Pops love Pops. Kellogg's Corn Pops. We'll all say that together in a little while. Right now, let's get back to Wild Bill.

0: While Bill and editor Silas McGregor were fighting the fire set by Judge Bascom in the semaphore office, when the flames reached the dynamite and the office exploded.
1: McGregor, you all right?
2: Aye, lad. Thanks. You saved my life by pushing me back of that press.
1: Come on. I'll help you through the door.
2: No, I'm all right. I'll make it alone.
3: Ah, here comes the Bush Brigade. Bless their heart.
4: Hey, Marshal. McGregor, so what happened here?
1: I don't know yet, Bascom, but I'll find out.
3: The press, lad.
4: Oh, terrible accident.
1: I think the only accident, Bascom, is that no one was killed.
4: Huh? What's that? You reckon it was foul play, Marshal?
1: Why, Judge, you said yourself there's no crime in Black City.
5: And you say when you examined Bascom's deeds this morning, Bill, everything was legal, huh?
1: Well, I didn't exactly say that. I said everything looked legal.
2: Aye, there's a heap of difference, Mr. Jingles.
1: All right, Jingles. Now's the time for you to disappear. And don't worry, I'll be close by.
5: Well, I'll do like you said, Bill, but I just know I ain't gonna like it. Well,
1: here's luck, partner.
5: Okay, here it goes.
4: You're strutting like a turkey. How come?
5: Shh! Now don't tell a soul. I'm rich. Rich, I says. Maybe the richest man in the whole darn U.S. of A.
4: Hey, you don't say so.
5: Yes, sir. Just filed my claim on the prettiest gold strike you ever did see. Come on, gents, and treats on me. Get
4: them
5: what they want.
4: Well, Salinas, what have we here? A nice fat pig just begging to be stuck.
6: Not for me, Judge. Not with Hickok in town.
4: My sheriff, I'm surprised. We ain't gonna let a juicy marshal like this get away, are we?
6: I don't like it. That Hickok is plenty bad medicine.
4: Quit your whining, Salinas. Just this once more, we'll kill ourselves a fat hog. Then we'll sell out, pull up stakes, and git. See you later.
5: Yes, sir, the prettiest gold strike you ever did see.
4: Howdy, stranger. My name's Bascom.
5: Well,
4: Judge Bascom, that is.
5: Well, howdy, Judge, howdy. You know, I heard tell about you.
4: Well, that's fine. Step aside here, stranger. Let's have a little powwow.
5: All right, neighborly judge, you being so nice to me.
4: Oh, no, glad to do it. Think nothing of it. Now, Sheriff Salinas will bear me out in this, I'm sure. It ain't safe for a man who's made as rich a strike as you to go unprotected among strangers.
5: Well,
4: you know, it's just possible there's a crook or two in town.
5: No.
4: Yep, it's just possible.
5: Well, who would have ever thunk it?
4: Now, I'll tell you what. You go on and have your celebration, but stick close to Sheriff Salinas here. Don't go anywhere without him, savvy?
5: Aye, savvy. You know, it's sure nice of you to put yourself to so much trouble for me, Judge.
4: No, not at all, my boy. Yeah. When I do a good deed, son, I figure I'll be well rewarded. Yes, sir. Well rewarded.
2: You think it'll be all right, Mr. Hickok? We've been waiting out here in this doorway nearly 2 hours.
1: Yeah, it's all right. I can see everything from here.
2: Do you think they'll take your bait, Mr. Hickok?
1: Looks like they swallowed it whole.
2: Then you're positive that Bascom and the sheriff are behind these disappearances?
1: Well, not for publication, Mr. McGregor. We still need proof.
2: Aye, look. Someone's coming out now.
1: It's Jingles. With the sheriff and Bascom, too. Shh. They're headed this way, toward the hitching post. Get back.
2: Deputy is playing his part right away.
5: I'm a lone stray dog, and this is my nice house.
6: Now, just close your trap and heave yourself up over the saddle. Come on, I'll give you a boost. Up. Are you a consarn loco sheep herder? Judge, he stuck his boot right in my mouth.
4: Quiet, silly miss. We don't want to attract no more notice than we have to.
6: like to plug them right now.
4: Now, you darn fool, you know I don't like guns. Guns make noise.
6: Sure, you like things done quiet, I know.
4: Now, look at him. Peaceful as a baby, stretched over your saddle. Now, you take him out of town slow and easy. That way, if anything goes wrong on your way to Salt River, you ain't got a dead body hanging over your saddle horn. Just a good time, Charlie, who's had one too many, savvy? Go on now, vamoose.
6: Okay, on my way. Quiet, like. Come on, horse.
4: Well, reckon I'd better mosey back and do some mingling. What's this? Looks like somebody dropped something. I'll just take a look-see. That's funny.
2: Great goodness. Did you hear that?
1: Yeah, I heard. Where's Salt River?
2: Oh, why didn't I think of that before? It's the answer, Marshal. Salt River Flats.
1: Salt River Flats? What's there? What is it?
2: Salt River Flats is quicksand.

Just a second, Rangers. Let me simmer down here from all the goings on. Catch my breath a little. Say, you know one reason why Wild Bill Hickok was better than most anybody in the West at keeping law and order? He was a two-gun man. Good with both hands, both ways when it come to shooting. Now, the reason why Kellogg's Corn Pops is better than most other cereals is that it's a two-way cereal, and it's good at pleasing folks both ways when it comes to eating. One way is right out of the box, like I'm eating them now. Yes, sir, they're a real tasty snack with a sweetening already on them. Now, the other way to eat Corn Pops is out of the bowl with milk. But remember what I said about the sweetening. Don't go wasting sugar on them. They're already sweetened for you. Tasty, puffed-up hearts of corn all ready to go. Now, just because they're good doesn't mean they're not good for you. My partners, they're a real two-gun, two-way cereal with B vitamins, vitamin D, with important minerals and food energy, too. So if you aren't already settled back enjoying Kellogg's Corn Pops right now, you better saddle up and ride down the store tomorrow and get a load of them. You'll need plenty, because the whole family's going to be getting into them. Now, let's say our little saying all together. Kids love Pops, Moms love Pops, and Pops love Pops. Good for you. Right now, I'm almost busting to get back to show.

0: Now, Wild Bill Hickok has the answer to the disappearing men. Quicksand at Salt River Flats hides their fate. While Sheriff Salinas heads for the quicksand to get rid of Jingles, Bascom and Faraday follow not far behind.
1: Yep, Faraday. Maverick must have lost his deputy badge when we hung him over the saddle. He must be Wild Bill Hickok's deputy.
2: That's right. He's too close for comfort, I tell you. Hey, why don't you and me just start riding the other way?
1: You're not going anywhere, Faraday. You forged them phony papers. You're in this just deep as I am.
2: Hickok bluffed us into showing our hand.
1: But I still hold the ace. I know these hills around Salt River better than Hickok does. And I know the spot to put a bullet in him before he ever knows what hit him.
2: Hey, you loco. You gonna swap shots with Bill Hickok?
1: No, sir, Faraday. Not that loco. Nope. I figure there's only one place where a bullet can reach a man like Hickok. That's in the back.
3: Yeah, still out like a light. And I reckon this is the end of the trail for him. Salt River. Whoa, steady, steady. Now to drag him off that saddle and put him out of his misery.
4: Why, you good-for-nothing polecat.
5: Pull your head in, you darn sidewinder. I got a kick like a mule.
4: Oh, playing possum, were you? Well, just for that, I'm going to make you wish you never met me.
5: I've been wishing that right along.
4: Never mind going for your gun. It ain't there. I lifted it out on the ride here. Oh. Now, you slick coyote, take a squint down the muzzle of this one.
5: Well, now, look here, Sheriff. Can't we just sort of talk this thing over quiet-like?
4: Get back, then. Further back.
5: Wait.
4: Let's see you kick your way out of that, you knothead.
5: But hey, get me out of here, I can't get loose.
4: No, and what's more, you never will. That's quicksand, bucko.
5: But I'm sinking, I'm going under, Sheriff. Oh, for the love of Mike, give me a hand, will you? I can't stay up.
4: But I'll give you a bullet to close your mouth. Ow, our hands. What the... Hickok.
5: That's shooting Bill.
6: Jingles, don't struggle. Keep as still as you can. I'll throw you on my rope.
5: Got it, Bill.
6: Hang on. Up, boy. Up, boy.
4: I'll finish you for that, Hickok.
5: Look out, Bill. Get down. That's all for him.
6: Hold on, Jingles. Up, boy. Up.
5: I can't, Bill. The rope's wet. Keep slipping. The quicksand is pulling me down.
6: Whoa, whoa, boy. Hold it. Keep that line tight. I'm coming, Jingles.
5: Hurry, Bill. I can't hold on. I'm going under.
6: Here, partner. I'll try to grab you. There. Gotcha. Come on now. Let's pull together.
5: He hit the dirt, Bill.
1: Oh, the great Hickok bites the dust. How do you like that shooting, Marshal?
6: It's Bascom.
1: Well, why don't you draw? This is like shooting fish in a barrel.
5: Go on, Bill. Go for your gun.
6: I can't, Jingles. He knows if I let you go, well, you're a goner. Was close. If he gets around that boulder, he'll have a clear shot.
1: You gotta admit, Hickok, I'm improving.
5: Get him, Bill. You got to. Can't you let go with one hand?
6: All right. But if I slip...
5: You won't slip.
1: I figure I got the range now, Hickok. The next one's the last one.
6: Jingles, when I kick around, you try to grab my leg.
5: Sure, Bill, I'm game.
6: Well, you sure are, partner. Now, where is he? Probably moving down closer so he can't miss. There he is. That did it. Now, Jingles, let's get out of here.
2: Don't shoot, Marshal. I give up. Don't shoot.
6: Now, who in thunder's that?
2: I'll confess, Marshal. You wouldn't plug an unarmed man. I confess.
6: All right, whoever you are, you can confess later. Now, crawl down all those rocks and give us a hand.
2: I'm coming, Marshal. I'm coming. Don't shoot.

0: Here you be, Marshal. The very first paper off the press. We have full account of your daring exploit.
1: Careful, man, the ink is still wet.
2: Thank you, Mr. McGregor. I'll be proud to keep this for a souvenir.
1: Ah, the people of Black City. Well, they'll never be done with thanking you, Marshal, for what you did.
2: Well, it's Jingles, they should think. He smoked the buzzards out.
1: Poor lad. He'll want a heap of rest and quiet.
3: Hiya, Billen. Hiya, Mr. McGregor.
2: Well, what's this?
3: Oh, it's me, Bill. Feast your eyes, then close them and just smell me.
2: Jingles, what in thunder have you done to yourself?
3: Well, I'm all slicked up for the dance tonight. Bill, I'm a hero.
2: Well, that's mighty nice, partner. Sorry I can't join you.
3: Huh? Oh, but Bill, you gotta be there. I promise.
2: And I promise to ride out west. Seems they could use some new law out there.
3: Oh, Bill. Well, couldn't you at least wait until I saddled up?
2: I saddled up for you, partner. Let's go.
3: Oh, Bill, and just when I

0: And now, here are the stars of Wild Bill Hickok, Guy Madison and Andy Devine.
1: I hope you enjoyed our story today and that you'll be with us again when we come next week. We've got quite a story.
2: Oh, boy, we meet up with a gang that even scares me.
1: Meanwhile, Andy and I also hope you'll start enjoying Kellogg's Corn Pops.
2: Right, it's the great new cereal with the sweetening already on.
1: You bet it is. Andy and I think Corn Pops are great. So long.
2: See you next week.
0: Yes, sir. Don't you forget, next week at this same time on this same station, Kellogg's Corn Pops will bring you another story of Wild Bill Hickok, starring Guy Madison and Andy Devine in person. Remember, kids love Pops, moms love Pops, Pops love Pops. Kellogg's Corn Pops. Our story was written by Doug Hayes and directed by Paul Pierce. This is Charlie Lyon. Music was by Dick Orant, and this is a David Heyer production.

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1: There is one thing that Jerry and Joan may be quite sure of on the magic island of Euclidea. No matter what part of this artificial island in the South Pacific they visit, they're going to get action of some kind. When Captain Bradford was put to sleep by a ray gun in their prison cells, and Mrs. Gregory offered to remain with the captain until he recovered, it was decided that Jerry and Joan should go alone on a tour of as much of the island as they were allowed to reach. Their friend, the Euclidean girl submarine commander, has just left them in a tiny storage closet on the ninth level below the surface. And as there is no echo heard, Jerry and Joan feel safe in talking the situation over.
2: All right, then. All right. I'm right.
3: Very well, Jerry. You are correct.
2: I said that girl submarine commander was a friend of ours, didn't I?
3: You did?
2: And she just now helped us out a lot, didn't she?
3: How?
2: By telling us we had 3 days to plan what we were going to do about escaping from this place.
3: Her assistance would have been more valuable had she offered a plan of escape.
2: Oh, sure. And she could have been a real help if she had dug up a magic carpet and had us all back in Hollywood in 10 minutes. Well, you ought to be blamed grateful for what she did tell us. Why, in 3 days we can do a whole lot. And we'd better start right now.
3: Do you have a plan?
2: Yeah. Keep moving. Standing still's no good.
3: Then let us go at once.
2: Have you got any idea what the directions are down here?
3: No, Jerry. Sections of the island may be revolved, and as you know, the entire island has been moved. It is quite impossible to determine any direction.
2: Okay, Joan. We'll just get out in the hall and start.
3: We may speak freely without fear of detection as long as our voices remain normal in tone.
2: But when they get that funny hollow sound, Euclideans are listening to us, huh?
3: That is right.
2: Then let's remember that, and when our voices start jumping back at us out of the walls, quit talking.
3: This is not the door through which we entered this room.
2: Huh? Not the same door?
3: No. We entered through that door.
2: Then where does... Hey, this room has a door on every wall.
3: There are many rooms with a door in each wall. We must use care in our choice of a corridor through which to continue our search.
2: Yeah, just a little harder than finding a camel in a needle. Every one of these blame halls look just alike, and you know it. They're all shining steel tunnels, so we haven't got any choice. But if you say this is a different door from the one we came in, then let's go this way.
3: We may as well. To retrace our former course would only take us back to the cells occupied by Mother and the captain.
2: Precisely.
3: Jerry Hall. You do not like that word. Why do you use it?
2: Well, just to get your goat.
3: How many times must I remind you that I have no goat?
2: Goat. Never mind. Flying off the handle every time I open my mouth. Let's get busy.
3: I have no idea where this will lead us.
2: Well, just so we go someplace and learn something. There's so much I don't know about this island that it makes no difference where I start in learning. Hey, ouch!
3: Jerry, did you hurt yourself?
2: No, I didn't hurt myself, but this... Well, this whatever it is here sure didn't do me any good.
3: I can see nothing there. It must be one of the invisible steel doors.
2: Invisible steel?
3: I should have expressed myself differently. The door is actually so perfectly transparent that it is impossible to detect its presence with the eye. Hence, it is called invisible.
2: You mean there's a steel door right here in front of me?
3: Feel it with your hand.
2: Well, golly whiskers. That stuff is clearer than glass. I can see the whole corridor through it, and it's still as strong as steel.
3: Euclidea is a place of wonders to those who are not accustomed to it.
2: You've been here 14 years, and you get plenty of surprises, I notice.
3: I was not attempting to appear superior, Jerry.
2: Okay, just so you don't. Remember what I told you. The higher they are, the harder they fall.
3: Who will fall from what?
2: Oh, skip it. And let's get around the other side of this invisible door and see what goes on there. Oh, all these blame hallways look just alike to me.
3: We do not know where we are going.
2: Nope, but we're on our way.
3: Why are you walking with your arm out before you?
2: Well, so if I meet another of those funny steel doors, I'll bump my hand instead of my nose.
3: This is most unusual, Jerry.
2: Huh? What is?
3: That we should be allowed to walk around so freely in these lower corridors. Some of the most carefully guarded secrets on the island are contained in these lower levels.
2: Well, I sure haven't seen anything yet that I'd run home and tell about.
3: Perhaps we haven't tried the proper doors.
2: Well, we'll keep on trying them until somebody stops us. And here's where we try another one. Right now.
3: You are very careless in your method of striking these doors.
2: They won't bite, will they?
3: Some of them are electrified.
2: Hey, fine time to tell me that, after letting me open two of them with my bare hands. Well, what do you do with these things?
3: I would suggest that you press against the door with your shoe.
2: Yeah, maybe you're right.
3: It does not open.
2: I discovered that for myself.
3: This door you must pull toward yourself. The small opening near the bottom will suffice. Use the toe of your shoe.
2: You do see things at that, don't you?
3: On Euclidea, our power...
2: I know. But let's go on hunting places to learn things. Hey, Joan, did you notice that?
3: While the door was open, the communication channels were active.
2: Yeah, and somebody heard what we said.
3: But we said nothing while the door was open.
2: Then somebody heard nothing. Just swell. But how about that echoing noise? Doesn't that mean the opening of that door was registered on some of their instruments?
3: Presumably. But it may be some time before the graphs are calibrated and readings noted. The scientists are occupied otherwise. I think our progress is not being followed.
2: Well, let's go some more then, and I hope you're right.
3: We should now be nearing the center of the island.
2: Center? It can't be. This thing is 1,000 feet across, isn't it?
3: The main portion is 600, roughly. Actually, the diameter of the central section is exactly 1/10 of a nautical mile, or 608 feet.
2: Well, I know we haven't walked any 300 feet since we left the confinement cells.
3: Agreed. However, I think the cells are not on the extreme outer ring of the island. Furthermore, the narrowing curvature of these walls would indicate our progress toward the center.
2: Looks like you're right. Well, what do we find when we hit the center?
3: The central control elevator is the axis of Euclidea.
2: Well, then maybe we can get up in that elevator shaft and see what's going on in some of the other levels.
3: It will not be so simple, I think. While I am not familiar with this level, it is only logical to suppose that we will find various chambers arranged around the elevator shaft.
2: And maybe somebody in those chambers won't like the idea of our touring around.
3: Precisely. Oh, undoubtedly.
2: Well, if we're near the center, we'll soon find out, because here comes another door.
3: Jerry, the door is not coming.
2: Well, we're coming to the door. What's the difference?
3: A great deal. If the door were moving toward us...
2: All right. I'm sorry I started it, but here is the door.
3: We should proceed with more than usual care now.
2: I know it. But how am I going to do anything about it?
3: The door and walls will be soundproofed. It would do no good to listen at the door.
2: Well, that's what I was afraid of.
3: Yet I fear that something we will regret will follow the opening of that door.
2: What, for instance?
3: I do not know.
2: Sure, you're a help.
3: If you were clever enough to ridicule me, you would not need my help.
2: Well, you win. Let's go on in.
3: But we may be in danger.
2: We are in that anyhow. And we've got to do everything we can to get your mother and Tex and ourselves out of this. Now, you stand over to one side, and if any ray guns or tricks are waiting to jump out at us, it won't hit both of us, and you can run back to the others.
3: I would not run away and leave you, Jerry.
2: You'd better, but maybe nothing will happen. Here I go. Hey, Joan, look at that.
3: I have not seen him for years. I had forgotten he existed. I think we may safely stand and watch him for a moment.
2: Well, keep your voice down. The old guy will hear you.
3: But he is quite deaf.
2: Deaf?
3: Yes, deaf.
2: You don't mean deaf, do you?
3: I said deaf and I mean deaf. Totally lacking in the sense of hearing.
2: Oh, I know what deaf means, all right. But I don't see how he could be deaf.
3: You do not know that man, do you, Jerry?
2: Never saw the funny old guy before.
3: Then you are in no position to judge as to whether or not he is deaf.
2: Look, Joan, that old guy is tapping on glasses of water with that little steel rod, isn't he?
3: He is?
2: Well, I've seen him do things like that on a stage, and they were always making noises or playing tunes with those glasses.
3: This old man is doing much the same thing. He is making musical notes.
2: Just what I thought. And he acts like he was pretty busy at it, too. Now watch when he hits that glass and then listens till the last little note of sound is gone.
3: If you can see and understand what he's doing, why must you question his ability to do it?
2: Because if he's deaf, he can't hear what he's doing. And no matter what note he hits or what noises he makes, he wouldn't know anything about it.
3: He is listening to the vibrations.
2: Vibrations?
3: Yes. He has trained his sense of touch to such perfection that he will instantly recognize several thousands of notes of the audible scale.
2: Thousands of notes? What are you talking about? Well, there aren't even hundreds of notes, let alone thousands.
3: On Euclidea, we have developed our sense of hearing far beyond your worldly knowledge, and we easily hear sounds entirely beyond the range of your ears. Sounds to which even your most delicate detection and recording apparatus will not respond.
2: Golly, Whiskers, you mean we can only hear half of what's going on around us?
3: You do not hear 1/100 of the sound waves beating at your ears.
2: Well, maybe not, but I know that I hear plenty. Hey, Joan, that note he just struck. I can't stop hearing it.
3: Jerry, are you hearing a musical note?
2: Sure I am. It sounds funny. No, it's not funny. It hurts. It hurts my ear. Makes my head ache.
3: Step back and close the door at once. Hurry, Jerry.
2: What for?
3: Do as I tell you at once. Now, do you hear that note?
2: Well, no. Oh, I guess I don't. But my head sure feels funny.
3: That was your keystone note.
2: My what?
3: Your keystone note. That note, steadily played or beaten within your hearing, would soon make you deaf or worse.
2: Make me deaf? What about you?
3: I did not hear it.
2: You didn't hear the sound when he hit that glass?
3: I heard the common vibrant note of the accepted musical scale, but the sustained note, the constant sound which continued to beat against your inner ear, that was not keyed to my hearing, hence it did not bother me.
2: You mean that old guy's experimenting with those notes to find out which one bothers people? And which ones they'd keep on hearing until it would drive them crazy?
3: Exactly. Even in your poor scientific world, you have heard of a musical note shattering a glass or even shaking a small building, have you not?
2: Well, sure.
3: When that man's experiments are completed, he will be able to sound a note which will destroy a large building, a bridge or a tunnel. One note, and a battleship will crumple as easily as a piece of paper. Another note, and an aeroplane high in the air will disintegrate. The note will strike the keynote of the motor. The synchronization will be destroyed, and the machine will shake itself to pieces in a matter of seconds.
2: Golly whiskers! Why, if they could really do that, these crazy scientists could capture the whole world without hurting anyone. And they wouldn't need one single gun or a weapon of any kind.
3: Precisely, Jerry. You have seen only one of the many devices being made ready for G-47's conquest of the world. Yet that one alone should convince you of the futility of ever escaping from this island and coming back to take it over.
2: Well, it don't look so good. I'll say that.
4: J-E-L-L. Oh, the big red letters stand for the Jell-O family. Oh, the big red letters stand for the Jell-O family. That's Jell-O.
5: Yum, yum, yum.
4: Jell-O pudding.
5: Yum, yum, yum.
4: Jell-O duck. The Elka pudding just so real.
6: What has a hazelnut in every bite?
7: Sorry.
6: And thick milk chocolate for your delight?
7: Sorry.
6: Nougat and caramel golden light?
7: Sorry.
6: And don't forget the hazelnut in every bite. And again. What has a hazelnut in every bite?
7: Sorry.
6: Thick milk chocolate for your delight?
7: Sorry.
6: Nougat and caramel golden light? And don't forget the hazelnut in every bite.

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1: Once upon a time there was an engineer.
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1: He had an engine and he sure had fun. 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
3: Charlie says, love my good and plenty. Charlie says, really rings the bell. Charlie says, love my good and plenty. Don't know any other candy that I love so well.
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presenting the adventures of Jungle Jim. Last week, Lynn Chalmers and Kolo were closely questioned by the commander of the lonely military outpost as to their identity and purpose. Finally, the outpost commander believed Lin's story and agreed to send a message to the Chinese national headquarters for them. In the meantime, back at the Purple Triangle Castle, Jungle Jim and Shanghai Lil planted a powder mine that would destroy the revolutionary headquarters as soon as all the agents had safely left. At that very moment, the American consul and the Reverend Chalmers were visiting the head of the Chinese National Army, General Fu Yong-sen. They tried to find out the whereabouts of Lin Chalmers and Jungle Jim.

0: the head of the Chinese National Army, General Fu Yongsen. They tried to find out the whereabouts of Lynn Chalmers and Jungle Jim. And while they were discussing the subject, radio messages were received saying that both were alive and safe. The thrilling adventures of Jungle Jim are pictured each Sunday in the Comic Weekly, the world's greatest pictorial supplement of humor and adventure. The Comic Weekly, each page printed in full colors, is distributed everywhere as an integral part of your Hearst Sunday newspaper. And now we continue our story. Jungle Jim and Shanghai Lil, having successfully escaped from the doomed Purple Triangle Castle, are making their way toward Shanghai.
1: Well, that old castle certainly went up like a Roman candle, Lil.
2: Yes, Jim. As Wing so aptly described it, it went bang, bang in a big way.
1: I hope Wing and all the boys got out all right.
2: Oh, don't worry, Jim. I'm sure they did. Don't forget, they're darn clever, these Chinese.
1: Yeah, I always heard that old thing. But I never really believed it until now.
2: But Derek Bluger was clever, too, in his mad way.
1: He sure was.
2: I wonder how he ever located that castle for his headquarters.
1: That's something we'll never know, of course. But it was a swell place for a hideout.
2: He said it.
1: Boy, if we hadn't found it and spoiled his little game, he might have got all China in the palm of his hand.
2: Yes. Maybe I was foolish to have ruined his chances for him.
1: What?
2: Have you forgotten? I was to have been the first white empress.
1: Say, you had me going for a moment. I thought your regret was on the level. Yet I didn't think you really cared for Bluger enough for that.
2: Yes, Derek was the only fly in the ointment of my opportunity for social supremacy. By the way, Jim, I'm glad your black boy and the parson's daughter got away safely and all that sort of thing, but I can't help feeling a little envious because they got the only horses available.
1: Yeah, that's why we had to travel by Shanks' mare.
2: And at this point, my Shanks have given out.
1: Listen.
2: What is it, Jim?
1: I thought I heard an auto engine.
2: Jim, you're right. It is an automobile, and it's coming right along from the sound of it. But who's in it? That's an important little item to figure out.
1: Yes, but that's a chance we've got to take. Now, when it gets around that bend down there, you step out in the center of the road and hail the driver, see?
2: I get it. Desert hitchhikers. That is, if there's no hitch in the plan, if you know what I mean. But why make me the decoy?
1: Well, if the driver saw a man hailing him, he might not stop. But a beautiful woman in distress, say, we men fall for it every time.
2: Yeah, but where will you be?
1: Just behind this rock here. Then, when you've got our friend in the mood for passengers, I'll step out and climb into the car with you.
2: Well, the Chinese haven't any monopoly on being clever with you around.
1: Well, I'll just get me behind this rock. You get out there by the side of the road.
2: Okay, big boy. I'll show you how a simple siren gets her man. Getting here, Jim.
1: See the car yet?
2: Not yet. Coming around the corner now, Jim.
1: Good. Get ready to go into your act.
2: Just leave everything to me. Hey, slow down. Slow down a minute, mister. Hold everything. I say, could you give me a lift to...
3: Shanghai Lil, at last, huh? I've been looking for you, you traitor to the cause.
2: Now,
3: come here.
2: You take your hands off of me.
3: You come here.
2: Oh, you can't do that to me.
1: Let her alone.
3: Jungle Jim Bradley.
1: Yes, I'm Jim Bradley. Keep those hands of yours pointing to the sky. Here, Lil, take my neckerchief and tie them up.
2: It'll
1: I'll help you.
2: It'll be a pleasure.
1: We need your guest, buggy brother. And while we're willing to let you come along for the ride...
2: Get that hand.
1: Yeah, all right. We're just as willing to leave you by the wayside if you give us any trouble.
3: Don't tie my hands too tight.
2: Well, there he is. All trussed up like a wildcat on a pole, Jim. Who is this bird, anyway?
1: Oh, one of Bluger's henchmen, I suppose. Now, open up that back door of the car and we'll roll him into
2: it. Okay. Get
1: all right,
2: there.
1: That's it. Come on now. There.
2: Well.
1: And hop into the front seat, Lil. I'll drive for a while.
2: Righto, Jim. Well, here's where we return to Shanghai in style.

0: different, that outpost region.
1: Yes, yes, I suppose you're really quite right. I don't know the slightest thing about such matters, but my anxiety for the welfare and safety of my child causes me to ask questions which to you are unreasonable.
0: Do not apologize, Reverend Chalmers. I quite understand. I, too, am father.
1: Yes, of course. Oh, I didn't realize it.
0: My daughter is studying at Columbia University in America.
1: Oh, indeed. That was interesting, General.
0: Ah, look, my friend. There comes the squadron.
1: Oh, yes, yes. So I see. Oh, and to think that my little girl is safe in one of those ships. I don't know how to thank you, General, for your aid in bringing her back to me.
0: That's quite all right, Reverend. I am happy to be of service.
1: I say, shouldn't we be getting further down the field so as to be nearer the ships when they land?
0: Correction. Only one ship will land.
1: Oh, one?
0: The one containing your daughter. The others will fly on to army hangar.
1: Ah, I see.
0: That plane in center of formation.
1: Oh, yeah.
0: Is dropping out of line and circling for a landing.
1: Yes, yes. In just a moment or two, I shall be able to take my Lynn in my arms.
0: Ah, here is the plane, Reverend. We can go to it now.
1: Yes, yes.
2: Dad! Oh, Dad!
1: Lynn! Oh, Lynn, my daughter. Are you quite all right, dear?
2: Oh, yes, quite. Thanks to Kolo here.
1: Kolo, of course. Thank you, Kolo.
3: All same all right, Juan Chalmers. Kolo glad, God, missy.
1: Oh, Lynn, how good it is to have you with me again, my dear, safe and sound. God in his tender mercy has indeed been good to us.
2: Yes, Dad. I know how much you've worried about me ever since that terrible Lynn Poo took me away.
0: You are right, Mr. Chalmers. Any member of my nationality who raises a hand to harm you, not worthy the name of Chinese.
1: Oh, my dear, this is General Fu Young Sen, who sent the plane for you.
2: How do you do, sir?
0: I am honored.
2: Have you heard any word from Jim?
1: Oh, yes, dear, yes. He's escaped, along with the General's female agent.
2: Oh, thank heaven. You hear, Kolo. Tuan Jim is safe.
3: Yes, missy. Kolo here. Kolo very glad.
1: Now, Lynn, dear, if the General will excuse us, I think we'd better be getting back to the mission.
0: Oh, yes, certainly, Reverend.
1: Oh, General, when do you expect Jim Bradley to arrive in Shanghai?
0: In a few days.
1: Please be sure to let us know the moment he arrives. We shall want to see him.
2: Yes, we certainly shall.

0: Meanwhile, at the Shanghai airport, two figures stand anxiously watching the sky. They are the Reverend Chalmers and General Fu Yong Sen.
1: You're sure my daughter is being brought here, General?
2: Quite sure, Reverend Chalmers. Yes. Radio message received this morning stated my squadron had contacted Mr. Chalmers and Black Man and would reach this landing field at 2 o'clock this afternoon.
3: Yes, but it's after 2 now and there's no sight of them.
2: Do not fear, my friend. There may have been some delay in the start. Remember, weather conditions are very

0: A few days later, Jungle Jim and Shanghai Lil drive up in front of Jim's hotel in Shanghai.
1: Well, here's where I get off, Lil. Thanks for the ride.
2: Don't thank me. Thank our friend back there on the floor. But say, aren't you coming over to General Fu Young Sen's with me?
1: No, you two have business to talk over, and I've got to make myself presentable before I report to the American consul. So I'll just take up my old kit bag here and mosey on into the hotel.
2: Well, sorry you won't help me deliver the last of the Purple Triangle gang here over to General Fu. You know, it was you who really captured him.
1: Forget it. You can take all the credit, Lil. Well, so long, and thanks a million for your help in nipping the revolution.
2: You're perfectly welcome, Jim. I'd do anything in the world for you.
1: Well, the world's a pretty big place, Lil.
2: Not any too big to express my feelings about you, Jim.
1: Quit that, will you? You're making me blush. I really, really better be getting along now. Be good, Lil.
2: I'm afraid I'll have to. Oh, Jim, will I be seeing you soon?
1: Oh, sure, after things get sort of settled.
2: No, it's a date. Until then, au revoir.
1: So long.
3: Juan Jim.
4: Kolu, why, you old son of a gun. What are you doing here?
3: Wait for you, Juan Jim.
4: Gosh, I'm glad to see you again, Kolu.
3: Kolu, all same glad to see Juan.
4: Come on. I'm going to get rooms for it.
3: Kolu, fix Juan. We got same rooms we live in before we go away.
4: Well, how did you know when I'd be in town?
3: General Fu. Him tell Kolu.
4: Oh, Fu Young Sen. Well, that's great, Kolu. Oh, here then. Give me a hand with this stuff and let's get settled.
3: Yes, Juan. Come. Kolu, show way to room.
1: And to think you got here ahead of me. Oh, say, how's Lynn Chalmers?
3: Missy Chalmers, all right, Juan. We get here in air wagon, belong China Army.
1: You were lucky. Shanghai Lil and I had to come by auto as best we could.
3: Room's here, Juan.
1: Yes, sir. Here we are. This is the place we started our great adventure from, Kolo. I wonder what it holds in store for us this trip. Well, I guess I'll get my stuff unpacked. Oh, we'll see what that is, Colin.
3: All right, Juan. Excuse, Juan. Reverend Chalmers and Missy Lynn here see you.
1: Well, show them in.
5: Jim, my boy, I'm delighted to see you again.
1: Reverend, it's great seeing you.
2: Hello, Jim.
1: And you too, Lynn. I'm sorry I couldn't have left with you, but I had plenty of work to do before I left that Purple Triangle place.
2: No, I bet you did.
6: Oh, Jim. I don't know how I can ever thank you for saving my daughter from those brigands.
1: Don't try, Reverend. I really didn't do so much.
6: Providence will see that you are just through the waters, my boy.
1: Well, knowing that your daughter is safe is reward enough for me.
6: You're a fine lad, Jim. The finest in the world. Whenever you're around, I know my Lynn is in safe hands. And you seem to be always around when she needs help most.
1: Well, that seems to have been my luck, sir.
6: No. It's the other way around, my dear boy. It's been our good fortune.
1: No, thank you, sir.
6: Well, and what are your plans now?
1: Oh, to make my report to the American consul and wind up this Purple Triangle business. That's about all.
7: Oh, but didn't you know? Oh, of course you couldn't have. You've just arrived. How stupid of me.
1: Didn't I know what, Lynn?
7: Why, the American consul is away on furlough.
1: Oh, is he? You say, I hope that doesn't complicate things.
6: Oh, the acting consul will take care of you, I'm sure, Jim.
1: Yeah, but I hope the consul left that $50,000 with him.
6: $50,000 what?
1: $1,000. That's what they promised me for breaking up the Purple Triangle.
6: Well, it would have been cheap at twice the sum. Well, I'm afraid we must be getting back to the mission now, Jim. We happened to be across the Bund as you drove up. Goodbye, Jim, my dear boy, and good luck.
1: Goodbye, Reverend. Thanks.
8: Are you coming, Lynn, my dear?
7: Yes, Dad, I'll be there in a minute. Jim.
1: Yes, ma'am?
7: I wish to add my gratitude to Dad. I just couldn't leave without seeing you again.
1: Leave? What? Well, where are you going?
7: We're sailing to America. I wish you were going too, Jim.
1: So do I. But I guess I'll have to stick around here for a while. Oh, answer that, Colo.
3: Yes, it's one.
1: I'm sorry we're parting for the last time, then. But perhaps our trails may cross again. I hope so.
7: And so do I, Jim, with all my heart. Jim, may I kiss you goodbye?
1: I should always remember, if you wouldn't.
7: Goodbye, Jim, darling.
1: Goodbye, Lynn.
3: Juan Jim.
1: Kolo, there goes one of the swellest girls in the world.
3: Yes, it's Juan. Excuse, Missy Lil wants you on phone.
1: Lil does? What for?
3: Kolo, no. All things she say important. Hurry.
0: What can this important message be from Shanghai Lil? And what new dangers await Jungle Jim? The adventures you have just heard dramatized are pictured in full-color action pictures in the Comic Weekly, the big Comic Weekly distributed with your Hearst Sunday newspaper everywhere. In the Comic Weekly, the world's greatest pictorial supplement of humor and adventure, you will find all the famous characters who live in the world of color pictures. There's Skippy, the Katzenjammer Kid, Jiggs and Maggie in Bringing Up Father, Toots and Casper, Barney Google, Flash Gordon, and many, many others. See all these interesting characters in your copy of next Sunday's Comic Weekly. And don't forget our date, next week, same time, same station, for a continuation of the adventures of Jungle Jim.

0: It's for you. 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Cupboard Love's different. 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
1: New Cupboard Love. 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

0: Yes, there's coffee pot freshness in every cup of Maxwell House.
1: Would you credit it? 50-odd years of bake it same old Ovies. Now top brass at Ovies tell me they want an alternative. Still with same wheat germ goodness, but a bit softer like and less crusty. I told them I'm too old to change me ways now. I'll put one at Lance onto it. Very nice, young Harold. If you like that sort of thing.
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4: Might look the same, but they don't taste the same.
3: You can't tell the difference.
4: Well, I can. The cheap one's yours.
2: Bird's-eye. Somehow other beef burgers just don't taste the same.

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0: From the heart of the jungle comes a savage cry of victory. This is Tarzan, Lord of the Jungle. From the black core of dark Africa, land of enchantment, mystery, and violence, comes one of the most colorful figures of all time, transcribed from the immortal pen of Edgar Rice Burroughs, Tarzan, the bronzed white son of the jungle. And now, in the very words of Mr. Burroughs, the story of the strange book of Araby.
1: Hours had passed since Mara had made her escape, but she still glanced back over her shoulder in great fear as she plunged deeper and deeper into the jungle. The piece of broken chain jangled from her ankle as she staggered onward, and the leg iron bit savagely into the dark brown smoothness of her skin. Jagged rocks and cruel thorns ripped the sandals from her slender feet, and spiked branches raked her weary body. Mara was near exhaustion, and her breath came in great tearing gasps. Suddenly she tripped over the gnarled root of a huge tree and fell violently. There was no strength left. Mara lay there, and as darkness descended on the Congo, consciousness vanished. Hours passed.
2: Well, what's this?
3: Oh.
2: You've been hurt.
3: No. No. Leave me alone. No,
2: you need not be frightened.
3: Mara, not go back war camp with you. Mara, die before she go back. You kill me, but not let me go.
2: I am your friend. I do not intend to kill you. Nor shall I force you to go anywhere against your will.
3: What that?
2: A large animal seeking food. It isn't safe to remain here on the ground where beasts could spring upon us without warning.
3: What you doing?
2: I shall have to carry you. Be as gentle as possible.
3: Oh,
2: but...
3: No, Mara, frightened. Where you take me?
2: Into the upper level of jungle growth where few animals can follow. And don't worry, Tarzan shall protect you.
3: Tarzan? You Tarzan?
2: Ah, here we are. Now, lean back against the crotch of this tree. I shall hold you so that you do not fall.
3: Oh, we'll be all right. Now I know you, Tarzan. Oh, long time, Mara here. Ba Lord of Jungle from people, her tribe.
2: What is your tribe?
3: Mara belong Wamanutsi.
2: Wamanutsi? Hmm? Your village is located near the edge of the desert, is it not?
3: Near where jungle and great desert meet.
2: And slave raiders are active near there now? I noticed the leg iron. Oh,
3: 3 days ago... People Wamanutsi tribe find most of cattle missing. Men go into jungle to find. Women, children stay behind, care for kaffir, corn, and fields plantain.
2: The Wamanutsi have always worked hard to wrest a living from the soil.
3: Soon as men of tribe out of sight, army of Arabs ride into a field.
2: An army?
3: Wear uniform, carry flags, guns.
2: They do not sound like slave traders. But go on, they rode into the fields.
3: They ride into fields, take what they want... Corn plantains, yams, tobacco. Then they destroy what is left.
2: The work of months.
3: Then soldiers drive old women, children, back to native village. Take young girls to war camp with them.
2: The devils.
3: Mara is one who is taken. At war camp, she see what happened to cattle. Soldier eat much meat. They make us cook and serve meat they have steal.
2: By this time, the men of your village have returned. With them to help me, perhaps I can do something.
3: Oh, you not understand. Our tribe's small. Arabs are 300-400 soldiers. Have guns, cannons, long whips to beat those who not obey.
2: I have yet to face a man who would dare to use a whip on me.
3: You meet men in camp. This man called Sariaska.
2: That is Arabic for general.
3: He is man 7 feet tall, big like elephant. He swear he use whip to tell soldier to kill. If Tarzan go to Arab camp, he asks for death.

0: The tangled wilds of the jungle melt into the barren wastelands of the great Libyan desert, not far from the walled city of Karadan. The ravaging Arab soldiers had made camp some 20 miles from the city, near the village of the Wamanusi tribe. And from a concealed spot in the upper level of jungle growth, Tarzan could see their bristling camp, a veritable sea of tents. This was no band of marauding Bedouins against whom he might pit a handful of natives. They would pay with their lives, and the only life Tarzan was willing to risk was his own. He left Mara with her people, and then returned alone to the Arab stronghold. Sentries guarded the front of the principal tent, from which the sound of feasting and carousing could be heard, but there were no guards in the rear. Tarzan's hunting knife slipped the canvas, and he stepped quietly in, unnoticed.
1: Another jug of wine, Funzie.
2: That's a big bet of them, Rory.
3: More wine!
4: More wine, Department.
1: And let the dancing continue far into the night, slave girl. Do not falter nor cease in your efforts to entertain the soldiers of Ben Ayo.
5: But I have danced for hours. I am sick with weariness.
1: We have a fine cure for that sickness, eh, man?
2: Yes, a fine cure.
3: The whip will cure her.
4: The whip will make her stop dancing.
5: No, not the whip.
1: The whip, Baron, the whip. Aim at her feet.
5: No.
1: We'll make her step
5: loud. No, I beg of you. I beg of you, no.
3: You will not lash the girl. Give me that whip, or I shall let my knife taste of your blood. Anyone who moves a step closer to me, or attempts to take the whip from my hands, will also feel the steel of my knife. Now then, do you know what should be done with whips? This! Go to the harem, girl. You've done enough dancing for tonight.
5: Praise is upon you, Chandra Nen. May the Chandra Nen Savala shine upon you.
1: Come here.
3: I come to face you gladly, for you have many things to answer for.
1: How did you get past my sentries?
3: They are posted only at the front of your bed. I came through the rear entrance.
1: There is no rear entrance to my tent.
3: There is now. My knife cuts cloth as easily as it does the flesh of those who would steal the meat and the other food of the Wamanusi people.
1: Ah, so that is your grievance. I'm genuinely sorry that it was necessary to deprive them of their food, but an army travels on its stomach. You've heard that expression. And my men needed the things we took.
3: Including the native girls you took captive?
1: We could not be expected to cook and serve the food ourselves.
3: I demand that you free the girls at once, and that you pay for the cattle and the crops you've stolen.
1: You demand? I have been most lenient with you. I have permitted you to say many things that none have ever before dared to say to Gamil Ben Ayub Razim, Sari Askar of the armies of Karadan.
3: The armies of Karadan?
1: Do I not speak clearly? Is that not what I said? And are these not the flags of Karadan at my side?
3: I had not noticed them before. I know the caliph of Karadan, and I know his son, the Amir. They would not sanction your actions.
1: Oh, the caliph would not approve of what I've done, huh? Did you hear that, man? The caliph would not approve.
2: The caliph would not approve.
6: Nor his son.
7: The young Amir would be shocked.
3: How can you ridicule the ruler of your land, the supreme sovereign your army is sworn to serve?
1: I think you've asked enough questions, jungle man. While I respect your bravery, I know full well you could not best 100 men or 200 or 600. And such a number are within the sound of my voice.
3: No, I could not hope to fight 600 men. Do you expect to take me as a slave, too?
1: We have a more important mission. So despite your impertinence, I shall permit you to leave the camp unharmed. If you leave at once and forget matters that do not concern you.
3: I am finished with words. I leave now, but I shall not forget the name of Ben Ayub Razim. And I will give you cause to remember the name of Tarzan.
0: It had been some little time since Tarzan's path had crossed that of the caliph of Karadan, but he felt sure that the potentate would remember him with friendship and order his general to make restitution for what he had stolen from the natives. Tarzan pondered, as he neared Karadan, on the best method of gaining admittance to the walled city, of getting past the fierce sentinels who guarded the ornate palace, of obtaining an audience with his majesty. But for some unaccountable reason, these obstacles did not exist now. The gate of the city had been flung open and left unguarded. The streets were deserted. There were no guards protecting the palace. and the once proud monarch sat completely alone in a vast throne room that held not a single courtier.
6: Come here, Tarzan. Approach the throne with no hesitancy.
3: Thank you, Your Excellency.
6: Seems extraordinarily strange to greet my callers without intermediary.
3: Many things in your city seem strange, but I'm glad to see that you are still the same.
6: I may seem the same, Tarzan, but I'm an old and broken man who lives only for his Ibn.
3: Your son is well?
6: So far, but I keep him locked in his room lest angry citizens make an attempt upon his life.
3: An attempt upon the life of the prince? But your soldiers, your palace askari, your ministers, where are they?
6: Gone. All of them gone. Either to hide like yellow cowards from those who would plot against me, or to actively join the man who has fomented this revolution.
3: Benayur Azim?
6: Us. For a moment I had forgotten that you had only just now come from his camp.
3: You know that I've been there?
6: Yes. It was made extraordinarily clear to me that you would go there with a dusky maiden who had been their prisoner, and that you would enter their camp and confront Ben Ayub with his foul deeds to the members of a tribe, and that you would then leave his camp and travel here to report the matter to me.
3: How can you know everything that I have done during the past few days?
6: I have few loyal subjects left, but among them is one who knows of the past and of the future. More than a week ago, he told me all that would transpire with you.
3: You mean someone told you a week ago that I would encounter the native girl Mara 3 days ago? Someone told you that I would go to Ben Ayub's camp even before I was aware that Ben Ayub existed?
6: I know it sounds extraordinary, but it is true. All things are known to the Oracle of Haradan. They are written in the strange book of Arabic.
3: Oh, you are much too clever and well-educated to be taken in by a charlatan, a faker.
6: He predicted to the day the assassination of my Grand Wazir, and his prognostication that my palace guards, my viceroys, and my chancellors would desert me was accurate to the very hours. And in the period during which I still trusted Ben Ayub implicitly, the oracle stated flatly that it was he who would lead the revolution.
3: And since he knows so much about the revolution and the activity of Ben Ayub, it seems likely that he is involved in the plot against you.
6: The oracle would not join forces with one who would ruin our city, who would place the entire citizenry under the yoke of slavery.
3: Tell me where I can find this oracle.
6: And what good would that do him?
3: I could get this strange book of Arabi from him. We could see how much of the future it foretells, if any.
6: To be extraordinarily frank with you, I thought of that. But it would do no good to steal the book, even if you could.
3: Why?
6: It is written in an ancient form of Arabic that I do not understand, and I am reasonably sure that no one else in the city save the oracle can translate the strange characters.
3: There must be someone who understands them.
6: I heard of an English antiquarian who can translate all of the ancient Arabic forms. In fact, I sent him a letter, but he did not come.
3: Well, regardless of the oracle and the book, the thing to do is to organize those of your subjects who are still faithful. We must get an army together and fight Ben Ayub and his men.
6: I am not a man of violence, Tarzan, and I have no desire to turn brother against brother.
3: But you can't just sit here and do nothing.
6: It will be the same in the end. It is kismet, as we say. It is preordained. It is fate. The ultimate result of the revolution is already recorded in the book.
3: Oh, the book, the book. I've heard too much about the book. Where is this oracle of Haradan?
6: He lives humbly in a small corner of the old abandoned fortress that stands at the north end of the city. But I would not go there. It might mean grave trouble for you.
3: If there is any truth in the belief that our destiny is already planned, nothing I can do will alter it. And if your oracle turns out to be a fake, perhaps I can write a new last chapter for his precious book.
6: I do not know how to answer your challenge, Tarzan, except to tell you that the realm of metaphysics is a vast and intricate one, and the oracle is an alchemist and mystic of great renown. In tracking him to his lair, you are placing in jeopardy both your physical life and your everlasting soul.

0: In just a moment, the exciting conclusion of our story. The abandoned fortress at the northerly end of the walled city of Caradan had been built many centuries before. A vast wooden structure, its heavy timbers now sag dangerously. The flooring creaked beneath the weight of Tarzan's body, and bats flurried from cobweb rafters. The entire edifice was deep in an atmosphere of must, and rats scurried beneath Tarzan's feet as he headed for a small room in a remote corner of the fortress, drawn there by some compelling force that was beyond his understanding. The door to the room was open, hanging limply from rusted hinges. Tarzan walked in. The room was almost completely unlighted, but even from the doorway, Tarzan could see the Oracle of Caradan, an aging bearded Arab with sunken cheeks and great luminous eyes.
1: Enter, Tarzan. Come close to me, Lord of the Jungle.
2: I shall indeed, for there is much that I would ask you.
1: That which is revealed to me, I shall in turn impart to you. I have prepared for your coming.
2: I suppose I am to show great amazement that you know me, that you were aware of my coming. Well, I'm not amazed. As I walk through the city, I could see eyes peer at me from behind each window. You and Ben Ayub have many faithful spies.
1: I have no spies, but it was written in the book that you would come. Your whole past and future is there inscribed.
2: You know everything of my past, huh?
1: From the moment of your birth in the small cabin your father erected near the seacoast, there is a full history of your life, John Clayton, Lord Greystoke.
2: No one in Caradan has ever known me by that name.
1: No. In most of Africa, you are known as Tarzan, a name given you by Kala, the she-ape who became your foster mother.
2: The name, does this strange book of Arabi tell why I was named Tarzan?
1: It does, indeed. The name is from the language of the apes. Tar, meaning white, and Zan, meaning skin.
2: I haven't told that to more than three people in the world. Where is this book that tells all about me?
1: Here, by my side. You may look at it. You may hold it in your hand. There.
2: It is old. I've never seen a book like it before. Worn old leather and rich yellowed parchment. It looks as old as time itself.
1: It is timeless.
2: Is it possible that some miracle has enabled someone to write about things past and things yet to occur within this strange book?
1: It is indeed. It is written in a language no longer spoken or understood by many, but the facts are there. I suppose you, too, desire to know what future years will hold for you, what people will be close to your heart, what experiences you will have, how and when you will ultimately meet your death.
2: I am curious, and yet my immediate concern is for the fate of the Caliph and his son, the Amir.
1: Ah, the Amir. Even as you entered this crumbling fortress, I read of the Amir. The poor Amir.
2: The poor Amir? Why do you say that?
1: An apple is destroyed by a worm from within. It withers and falls to the ground. It lies there looking whole and firm, but on the inside, all is rot and decay.
2: What do you mean? What are you getting at?
1: The answer lies within the palace of the Caliph, upon the silken pallet in the bedchamber of the Caliph's firstborn.

0: But I looked in upon my son but a few moments ago. He appeared to be asleep.
1: Perhaps he is, and this mad dash down the corridors of the palace is but a waste of energy. But the words of the oracle...
0: What did he say?
1: Well, the words were strange. They could have meant a great deal, or they could have been meaningless.
0: This is the entrance to the bedchamber of the Amir. Ah, there he is, lying upon his couch in peaceful sleep.
1: Oh, my fears were in vain. The strange words of the oracle made me fear for the Amir's life. May I speak with the prince, Your Excellency?
0: Of course. He has talked to you constantly since the time you visited us here and served as a tutor to him. Wake up, Amir. You have napped long enough. Amir, we have a visitor. Ibn! Ibn!
1: Let me kneel and put my ear to his heart. I am sorry, my caliph, but there is no sound of its beating. Your son has passed on to another world.
0: My son. Oh, my son. Look, Tarzan. The cup beside his bed, soothing potion, the last thing given him by my most trusted servant before he too left the palace.
1: The worm that destroys from within.
0: My son killed by a burial and poison of the Orient that leaves its victim looking as though he were peacefully asleep.
1: While on the inside it causes rotten decay. The oracle does know the future as well as the past. If your land is to be saved from that barbarian, we must have the oracle's help.
0: Oh, Tarzan, you would not leave me in my hour of grief.
1: I must return to the old fortress, and you must come with me. You cannot afford to grieve for one son when thousands of your sons and daughters are threatened with slavery.

0: Tarzan, Your Excellency, I regret that it is not within my power to reveal all that is within the strange Book of Araby.
1: We do not want you to tell those things we should not know, but at least you can tell us exactly when and where we can expect Ben Ayyub's attack.
2: Please tell us that much. Where and when will he strike?
0: According to the written word, Gamil Ben Ayyub Ratzim will lead his roistering band into Haradan on the third day of Ab.
1: The 3rd of August. But that's tomorrow.
0: He will pass through the gate to the city that lies nearest the heart of Allah.
2: The eastern gate is nearest to Mecca. We must rouse every loyal man in the city, and our forces must be massed there.
1: Yes, I fear a conflict is inevitable.
0: And to know the hour would be of great advantage to you?
1: It would be of extraordinary help.
0: The army of Ben Ayyub will march upon the city as the Kamar loses her eternal struggle against the Shams.
2: Do you understand what he means, Your Excellency?
1: Yes. Kamar is the moon, Shams the sun. It means that Ben Ayyub will attack as the dawn rises over Haradan.
2: One thing more, Great Oracle. What will be the outcome of our battle?
0: The outcome? He who is strongest shall win. And he who is weakest must perish in a flame of destruction. He who is strongest will win. When dawn broke over the city of Haradan, thousands filled the narrow streets near the eastern gate of the city. They were not trained soldiers, but merchants and workmen, artisans and housewives. Their leader was Tarzan, their inspiration the Caliph, their weapons antiquated sabers, flintlocks, and muskets, and their standard, the lifeless body of the young Amir. When Ben Ayyub's forces entered the city, the people fought with inspired fury. Many of them died, but by the time dusk had descended upon the walled city, the traitor's army had been forced to take refuge in the old abandoned fortress near the north wall.
1: We've beaten them, Tarzan. They cringe like cowards within the ancient Ordi.
2: When cowards have guns and cannons, they're still dangerous.
1: But look how extraordinarily my people fight on. Within the hour, they will gain the fortress and drive out Ben Ayyub's men.
2: And hundreds will die in the attempt. Anyone who draws close to the walls of the fortress makes a target of himself.
1: Behold, one of my subjects is close to the fort.
2: What's he doing?
1: He's all alone. He's already reached this entrance.
2: He's lighted a torch. No, no, you must not set fire to the fortress.
1: And he who is weakest must perish in a flame of destruction.
2: He's done it. Look, Caliph. The entire fortress is going up in flames.
1: Like a box of dry tinder.
2: The Oracle. And the strange Book of Araby.
1: Tarzan, where are you going?
2: Into the fortress to save a man and a book.
3: Tarzan hasn't emerged yet.
4: Pardon me. Excuse me. I must see the Caliph at once. Pardon. You are the Caliph?
1: Please, please. Not now. Later.
4: But your enemy is defeated now, and I've come thousands of miles to see you.
1: Tarzan, the dearest friend I have in the world, is still in that building.
4: Oh, ghastly. I'm Hobson, the antiquarian you sent for. No one would bring me to your city earlier because of the siege that was said to exist here.
1: Look, it's Tarzan. He's escaped from the building.

0: has collapsed.
1: A miracle has saved Tarzan. I must go to him.
0: I'll come along.
2: Ben Ayub and all his men were killed, Your Excellency. The Oracle was gone. But somehow I feel that he was not destroyed by that fire.
1: You are the important one. My followers, ointments, salves, healing medicines for the jungle lord.
2: No, I'm not badly burned. Some strange force seemed to keep the flames from consuming my flesh. But I was too late to save the strange book of Araby. Except for this tiny fragment.
0: Let me see it.
1: This is the English antiquarian I wrote.
2: Here it is.
0: Thank you.
2: What does it say?
0: From the quality of the parchment and the nature of the characters, I would say that it predates the earliest known manuscript.
2: What does it say? Perhaps in those few words, the entire future of the world may...
0: Actually, it says very little.
1: The words inscribed on the small piece of parchment, what are they? Please translate it for us.
0: Of course, of course. And Haradan shall emerge from its trial by fire with new vigor. For those who would gnaw at its vitals from within shall perish in the flames. And so also shall this book perish, save for a small fragment. And buried in the ashes of the strange book of Araby shall be the secrets of the future.

0: We'd like you to remain with us for another few moments so that we may tell you about our next exciting story of Tarzan. A slender young girl arrives in Africa on a holy mission, but the savagery and paganism and violence of the Dark Continent destroy her faith. A church built in a deceptively peaceful fern forest is the scene of a barbaric massacre, and a fugitive from justice matches wits and strength with a bronze jungle god. These are the elements contained in Cathedral of the Congo, next story of Tarzan.
1: Tarzan, a transcribed creation of the famous Edgar Rice Burroughs, is produced by Walter White, Jr., prepared for radio by Bud Lesser, with original music by Albert Glasser. This is a Commodore production.

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0: the cough drops.
1: If you're paying this kind of money for a car, you'd want it to have a touch of style, legroom, four doors, and all that. And if this is what you had in mind, you don't even have to pay that kind of money for the new Skoda Super Estel. Skoda's new Super Estel puts the man in the street
2: and his dog
1: on the road.
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1: If you're paying this kind of money for a car, you'd want it to have a touch of style, legroom, four doors, and all that. And if this is what you had in mind, you don't even have to pay that kind of money for the new Skoda Super Estel. Skoda's new Super Estel puts the man in the street
2: and his dog
1: on the road.
4: You know, some marmalades get some of their tang from added flavoring. While Robertson's Golden Shred gets all of its tang from Seville oranges. What would you rather have for breakfast?

They seek him here, they seek him there. Those Frenchies seek him everywhere. Is he in heaven? Is he in hell? That damned elusive Pimpernel.

Ernest Goring, star of the motion picture Red Shoes, as Baroness Orksey's immortal character, the Scarlet Pimpernel.

0: All night long, French troops have been taking up posts near the Rue de Carrousel, blocking all the avenues leading to and from the guillotine. We could hear their muffled steps and the whispered commands of the officers as Tony and I took turns in peering out through the heavy curtains that covered the grimy window of our hideout. A small room over the shop of a violin maker.
1: They aren't taking any chances on tomorrow, Blakeney?
0: No, those are all choice troops, probably hand-picked by Citizen Chauvelin and the Committee of Public Safety.
1: Murderers.
0: Might as well come away from that window, Tony. Draw the curtains.
1: I don't know how you can be so casual, Blakeney. Our entire plan seems ruined.
0: Well, then we'll change it. Wait until I get this lamp lit.
1: You mean you're still going to try to make this rescue come off?
0: I've given my word.
1: Yes, but...
0: Tony, when I was a small boy, I went to school here in Paris.
1: I know that.
0: My instructor was a fine man, rich in wisdom and a love of life.
1: But what has that to do with...
0: He had a son, a boy my age. We ate together, shared the same room. I was British, he was French. We were of different parentage, but we lived like brothers. We took a vow of brotherhood. The boy's name was Jean-Pierre Lamont.
1: Lamont?
0: Yes, Tony. The man they planned to lead to the guillotine tomorrow.
1: I wondered why you were so intent on saving the life of a provincial school teacher. But how did that monster Chauvelin find out you intend to save Lamont? Why should he think the Scarlet Pimpernel would make a special effort to rescue Lamont?
0: Well, I'm afraid that's my fault. I sent Lamont a note at the prison, telling him not to despair. It was intercepted.
1: Good heavens, I hope you didn't sign your true name.
0: No, only the insignia of the Scarlet Pimpernel.
1: And now all those troops on guard. This entire sector is like a trap. And we have to make our rescue attempt in the very shadow of the guillotine.
0: I'm afraid so, Tony.
1: Now, if we're going to arrange a new plan, let's do it.
0: Thank you, Tony. All right. Well, get those maps of the city. Spread them out here on the table.
1: Why, you've committed this entire sector to memory. I dare say you could draw facsimiles of these maps without consulting them.
0: Yes, but they help. Now, somewhere in here, Tony, there's a hole. An exit that Chauvelin and his men will have overlooked.
1: I don't see how. Once the prisoner is brought into the square in the tumbril, the soldiers can form a solid phalanx. Nobody will be permitted to enter the square or leave it.
0: Nobody except other condemned prisoners.
1: Yeah?
0: Lamont's tumbril will be carefully guarded, but the others...
1: will be herded like cattle as usual.
0: If I could slip into one of them and you could replace the driver... It can be done, Tony. Here, where Rue de la Ponte intersects with the Rue de Carrousel.
1: Yes, but... That's where the tumbrils assemble before they journey to the prison to transport the condemned.
0: Exactly. And the hour of assembly is just before dawn. It will be dark enough for us to overcome one of the drivers and install you in his place.
1: Yes, but the driver will be known to the mounted guard assigned to ride with his tumbril.
0: I have a particular driver in mind. I can make you look enough like him with proper makeup to pass muster at the barracks dinner table.
1: Yes, I believe that, but what can you do with my voice? I'm not as clever as you, Blakeney.
0: Oh, wrap your throat in a rag and pretend hoarseness. The man you will imitate has a whisper of a voice anyhow. He seldom uses it.
1: You mean the chap they call Laroche?
0: The perfect choice, wouldn't you say?
1: We watched him at an inn one night. He was drinking alone. It was evident the others despised him.
0: Would that hurt our plan?
1: Oh, bless me if I don't think you're right. He's perfect.
0: Good. Well, I'll get the makeup kit and go to work on your face at once. It took less than half an hour to make Tony's face so like the face of the tumbril driver Laroche that I might have defied the driver's mother to tell them apart. Then I went to work on my own face, transforming it with lines of suffering and terror, the kind of face that would not seem amiss in a tumbril filled with men about to die. When I finished, we slipped out of the rear of the building and headed for the tumbril rendezvous at Rue de la Ponte.
2: There are the drivers. Not too many of them yet.
0: It's early. If luck is with us, Laroche may be one of the early ones.
1: I don't see him about the fire.
0: No. A few others over there in the shadows, though.
1: Yes, but I can't make out the...
0: Wait. There he is.
1: Where?
0: Over there, alone. Leaning against the back of the tumbrel.
1: Are you sure that's he?
0: Positive.
1: You can't see his face?
0: The silhouette of his back is enough. His posture. There's something you should notice specially. The way he carries his head. Drooped slightly forward.
1: Yeah, I'll remember. But how do we get him out of sight of the others?
0: Simple. We invite him over here. Stand in that doorway, Tony, and wait. Citizen Laroche?
3: Oui. Who are you, citizen?
0: A simple shopkeeper, citizen, who needs a favor.
3: A favor? Of what nature?
0: You will be taking your tumbrel to the prison soon.
3: Oui.
0: I have promised the citizen warden some wine. If you will take it to him, I will...
3: Why should I do your bidding, citizen? Nobody does anything for me.
0: A flagon of wine for yourself, citizen, if you will make the delivery.
3: All right, citizen. Where is the wine? Bring it here.
0: I will need help. It is in a cask, rather heavy.
3: Where is it?
0: My shop, just beyond the arch. Come.
3: A moment, citizen. How did you know my name was Laroche?
0: My sister told me, citizen.
3: I know no women in this sector. Oh,
0: you have never met her, but she has seen you passing the shop. She has asked about you and learned your name.
3: Why should she make inquiry about me, citizen?
0: She is a young girl, and as such a girl will. She judges a man by his appearance or physical strength. You seem like a man of great power, citizen.
3: Mm-hmm.
0: Shall we go on?
3: Hey, your sister, how old?
0: A tender 17.
3: Pretty?
0: She has many suitors.
3: I am strong, citizen.
0: We'll see how strong you are in a moment. The wine cask is in this doorway.
3: Where? I can't lift it by myself. Who's in there?
0: Not my sister, citizen. Go ahead, Tony. Nicely done, Tony. Citizen Laroche was just telling me how strong he is. Or was.
1: Did you hear his voice?
4: A bit, as you came on.
1: How's this?
3: Where? I can't lift it by myself.
0: Splendid old boy.
4: Gad, he's a lump.
0: Ooh.
4: I must have hit him rather hard.
0: I'm glad you did. After all, the bounder was developing some rather rude thoughts about my 17-year-old sister. Tony exchanged clothes with the unconscious Laroche. Then we made our plans quickly.
1: He's well bound now. Let's cover him over.
0: Righto. You know which tumbrel to go to?
4: Yes.
0: But what about you? After you pick up your load of prisoners at the jail and start for the guillotine, enter the Rue de Carrousel by the small alley that runs between the old carriage house and the shop of the silversmith. You know the place?
4: Yes.
0: The passage is too narrow for your mounted guards to ride beside the tumbrel. They will fall behind slightly as you turn into the Rue de Carrousel. There's a small platform there. I will leap in with the other prisoners as you make the turn.
1: But I don't know what you have in mind, Blakeney. You'll be jumping in with a group of people headed for the guillotine.
0: Don't worry, Tony. I have a plan to save my neck.
1: How?
0: But when we enter the square, you feign great excitement. Take me from the tumbrel and drag me to the officer in command of the guard. And take this paper from me as you do.
1: I can't read without light. What does it say?
0: It says, "Dear old friend, do not fear. Deliverance is at hand." And it is signed with the emblem of the Scarlet Pimpernel.
1: What?
0: Well, don't be so astounded, dear Tony. After all, that's why they've set the trap, isn't it? To catch the Scarlet Pimpernel.
1: You mean the opening of the letter, "Dear old friend"?
0: We'll convince them that I know the Scarlet Pimpernel and can identify him. That will create all the excitement we need. As soon as the officer takes the note from you, slip away and make for Lamont's tumbrel.
1: It's daring.
0: It has to be daring to work. The mounted guards by his tumbrel should be off their horses by then, waiting a roll call of the condemned. Be near their horses and ready to move.
1: When?
0: Don't worry. You'll know when.

0: tumbrils were starting towards the prisoners, Tony and I separated. He rushed to the wagon, assigned to La Roche, and I heard an officer bark a reprimand at him for being tardy. I went to the appointed place for the pickup. The first rays of the sun were stabbing through the grey of the dawn sky when the tumbrils full of prisoners turned into the Rue de Carousel. Tony's wagon came by the platform, and just in time to escape the eye of the mounted guards, I jumped into the tumbril.
1: Oh, are you mad, citizen?
0: Sorry, I buffed you when I jumped aboard.
1: You'll be even sorrier in a few minutes. This tumbril is headed for the guillotine.
0: I know that.
1: If you wish to commit suicide, why inflict yourselves upon sorry creatures who would rather live?
0: Please, lower your voice. You want the guards to hear. They didn't see me.
1: What do we care if the guards hear? Huh? Our thoughts are of death and we want to live.
0: How badly do you want to live? Badly enough to fight?
1: Fight? How? With bare hands against bayonets and guns?
0: Do not exclaim or cry out at what I'm about to say. I can arm you, all of you, with loaded pistols I carry in my belt beneath his jacket. If I give them to you, will you use them when and as I command, in a final bid for life and freedom?
1: Citizen, if you lie, you will die before we reach the guillotine. If you speak the truth, we would gladly die fighting under your command.
0: All right, then. Carefully. Pass the pistols one by one. But any man who opens his mouth to trade for freedom dies by my hand.
1: Or by mine. We keep our silence. We strike at your order.
0: All right. Careful.
1: Bon, monsieur.
2: Yes, my friend.
1: The Scarlet Pimpernel.
2: Does it matter?
1: No, monsieur. We live with you or die with you. Count on it.

0: They were testing the guillotine as the tumbrils rumbled into the square. The huge knife flashed in the air, not yet stained with the blood of the day's executions. The smell of death hovered over the streets like an evil curse.
1: What are you looking for, monsieur?
0: A heavily guarded tumbril with but one occupant.
1: Over there, near the steps to the scaffold. His name is Jean-Pierre Lamont.
0: Thank you. I know his name. I know it well.
1: What are your orders, monsieur?
0: I will give you your signal from over there, where the troop commandant stands. A short time after the guard takes me there. When I point and start to scream, you must run in the direction I point and set up a clamor. You understand?
1: No. But we will obey.
0: Good. After that, you have your pistols. Use them. Fight your way to safety if you can.
1: Very well, monsieur.
0: Good luck. Good luck to all of you.
1: And you, monsieur. May le bon Dieu go with you.
0: Thank you. Now remember, no harm to the driver. It was time to act. I slipped the spurious note from my pocket and pretended to read it eagerly. Tony caught the signal. He leapt to the side of the tumbril and grasped me by the hair.
1: Give me that. Give me that, whatever it is.
0: No. Let me go.

0: Bon Dieu!
1: Citizen Commandant! Citizen Commandant!
2: What is that commotion there? What is wrong, citizen?
1: Wait, citizen, wait! I will bring the tracker to you. Come!
3: No! No! No!
2: We have executions to perform.
1: Look, citizen commandant, look! This note, the emblem!
2: The Scarlet Pimpernel! Where did you get this?
4: I do not know. Last night at the prison, it was slid under the door of my cell.
1: A lie, citizen commandant. I searched him thoroughly before he entered my tambourine. The note was not on him. The Pimpernel is here. He is here in the square.
4: No, I tell you, I swear it.
2: Talk, you fool. The Pimpernel is not going to save you. Do you know his disguise?
4: No.
1: Ah! Answer the citizen commandant. What is his disguise? Is he one of the soldiers?
4: I do not know.
2: You lie. He must have slipped that note to you as you passed him somewhere in the square. You have seen him, so you must know his disguise.
1: Where is the clever devil? Where?
4: Go. Go away and let me talk to the citizen commandant.
2: All right, citizen Arroche. Go. Come now, man. Speak up. I said, speak up!
4: If I tell you, will you save me?
2: Yes.
4: You promise, I don't want to die.
2: Expose him. Expose the Pimpernel, and I guarantee you that citizen Chauvelin himself will sign your pardon.
5: Tony had reached the horses of the dismounted guards less than 20 feet from Lamont, and the armed men in the tumbril in which I had ridden were tensed and waiting. I had only one last decision to make. The selection of a man to accuse. I had seen some of the horrible executions in this bloody square, and I remembered one face, the leering, horrible face of a casket maker who watched the butchery with glee from the door of his shop in the square. He was there in his accustomed place, waiting. I raised my arm and pointed.
2: What? Who do you mean?
4: The casket maker. That's him, in disguise.
1: The casket maker is the Scarlet Pimpernel!
6: Get him! Seize the casket maker!
1: Kill him! Come on!
5: Kill him! The men from my tumble started it, and the soldiers lunged in the direction of their move. Even the commandant leapt forward. The casket maker, his leer turned to fright, opened his mouth to scream, but gave way to fear and turned to run. It was all the soldiers needed to convince them. The firing started, and in seconds the square was a melee of panic. I turned away and ran in the opposite direction.
7: Hurry, man, hurry.
8: Where's Lamont?
9: Here, Mountain.
1: You there, halt!
9: Not today, friend.
5: Good shot, Tony, let's ride.
4: Up. Up, Eddie, up.
9: They're starting after us.
5: We'll give them a merry chase. Cut out towards Montmartre. We leave the horses as soon as we can and hide. We must be off the streets until nightfall.
9: Right.
4: You all right, Lamont?
10: Weak from hunger, but all right thanks to you, Blakeney. It is you, isn't it, old friend?
4: Yes, Lamont. Yes, brother. It's I.
5: We never reached Montmartre. Troops seemed to be all about the city, mounted and in force. We were obliged to leave the horses and take to the underground maze of the Parisian sewers.
7: Well, they didn't spot us coming down here. We should be reasonably safe here until nightfall.
5: Afraid not, Tony. Within the hour, troops will be working through every tunnel on foot and in boats.
2: If only we had a boat. The flow of the river would take us toward the Havre.
5: Which is exactly the way they'll expect the Pimpernel to move, toward the English Channel.
2: No.
7: If you're certain the pursuit will turn this way, what can we do?
5: Head for the one place they'd never expect to find us.
2: Where?
5: Back to the Rue de Carousel, the home of Madame Guillotine.
7: You can't be serious, Blakeney.
5: I was never more serious, Tony. There's an exit from the sewer not 50 meters from the place where we will seek refuge.
7: What spot do you have in mind?
5: The shop of the casket maker.
2: The man you accused of being the Scarlet Pimpernel?
5: Yes.
7: Oh, Blakeney, I don't know. The way those soldiers went after him, he must have been killed.
5: I'm quite certain he was, Tony, which will make him especially useful to us when night comes.
2: I don't understand.
5: If the man is dead, Lamont, it's only fitting and proper that he have a funeral. We shall see that he gets it.
7: Oh, it sounds impossible.
5: Not at all. It's our passport out of the city.
2: But how?
5: I will drive the funeral cart. You and Tony will walk behind like female relatives of the deceased.
7: Yes, but where can we obtain the necessary clothing?
5: I'm certain we'll find what we need in the casket maker shop.
7: Blakeney, it won't work. funeral cortege must have a permit signed by the commandant, and we don't have one.
0: I shall get one tonight.
8: But how?
0: In the simplest way. By going to the commandant and asking for it.
5: We reached the casket maker's shop without detection and hid until darkness had fallen. Even then, soldiers with torches were all about the city, questioning and searching. From the expected cache of clothing in the casket maker's shop, I dressed myself in the heavy black garb of an old woman and made my way to the quarters of the commandant.
2: Well? Well, speak up, citizeness. What is it? Do you have news of the Scarlet Pimpernel? Is that it?
0: Yes, citizen, I have.
2: You!
0: Do not cry out, citizen. I hold a gun beneath this shawl.
2: You English devil! You look like an old crone.
0: Inside, monsieur. Save the compliments for another time.
2: What do you want of me?
0: A funeral permit. Make one out and sign it.
2: And if I refuse?
0: I guarantee you that somebody else will sign one tomorrow for your funeral.
2: Very well.
0: Make haste, monsieur. I do not like the way you dally.
5: As he wrote, I could see the tension in his face. He was listening for something, waiting for something. He finished the order, held it out to me, then...
2: Hey! You fool! Oh.
5: Even as he had cried out, I had seen the glow of torches and a squad of soldiers passed outside. My blow felled him and I leapt across his body, tearing off the old woman's garb to give my legs freedom of movement. I waited until the soldiers stormed up on the porch and started hammering at the door with their rifles. Then I ran for the window, dived through it.
2: Missed him! He has turned into the hood of a chin! To horses! After him!

0: Their chase was hopeless in the dark of the night. I made my way back to the shop of the casket maker. Tony and Lamont were already dressed in the mourning apparel of women. I quickly slipped into the uniform of a funeral driver and did as much as I could to disguise my face.
1: How did you get cut, Blakeney?
0: Breaking a window. Tell you later.
1: Why do you hurry so? You said we would leave just before dawn.
0: Yes, I'd planned to bind and gag the commandant, but he cried out. The soldiers heard him. I rendered him unconscious, but he won't be that way for long.
1: Then they'll know about the permit.
0: Pray not too soon. Are you all ready?
1: Ready.
2: Ready.
0: Let's go. The Orléans gate. It's nearest. We drove to the gate. The streets were quiet except for the soldiers, but no undue attention was given to our wagon. We were not stopped until we reached the barricade.
3: Halt! Halt there!
4: A funeral procession, eh, citizen?
5: Oui, citizen.
4: At such an hour of the night.
5: It is the wish of the women who follow. The home of the deceased was in Orléans. They want to bury him there.
4: You have your permit to leave the city?
5: Yes.
4: Very well. But as a precaution...
5: Yes?
4: My men and I will have a look inside the casket.
5: What?
4: Oh, never mind, citizen. Comrades, come!
6: Oui, oui. Ali, come on.
4: You raise the lid of the box. Well, he seems dead enough. All right, comrades, put it back.
5: That was most inconsiderate, citizen. Do you mean...
4: Now, do not tell me how to act, citizen. I know my duty. Suppose the Scarlet Pimpernel had been hidden in that casket. Even you might not have known it. He's a clever devil, citizen.
5: I'm sure he'd find himself overmatched with you, citizen.
4: Depend on that. The Scarlet Pimpernel will never pass through the Orléans gates. Not while I command it. All right, comrades, let the funeral procession pass. Good night, citizen.
5: Good night. Go.

0: In a moment, Marius Goring returns as the Scarlet Pimpernel.
1: Blakeney, old friend, how can I thank you? How do you thank a man who has saved your life?
2: There's only one way, brother.
1: Name it.
2: Forget that Sir Percy Blakeney and the Scarlet Pimpernel are one and the same person, even when you get to England.
1: You mean it is not known, even there?
2: No. I've built the reputation of being a fool. And if you ever hear me called a fool, which you will, remember that is my chosen shield.
1: I will remember.
2: We can stop here.
1: Whoa!
2: Now, Lamour, just follow the directions I've given you. Meet my men at the seacoast, and they'll take you across the channel.
1: You will not come?
2: Not now. Not this time. There are still others who need help. Goodbye, old friend. Bon voyage.
1: Goodbye, brother. And may heaven bless you.

The Adventures of the Scarlet Pimpernel, starring Marius Goring, with music composed and conducted by Sidney Torch. Produced by Harry Allen Towers.

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3: 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Ceiling 1200. All clear.
1: Okay, this is Hop Harrigan. Coming in. Yes, it's America's ace of the airwaves. Coming in for another transcribed episode in the adventures of Hop Harrigan.
4: Today, gang, we're going to go over the details of the Fairchild C-82 flying boxcar, or packet. These C-82s are the largest twin-engine aircraft flown by the United States Air Force. They're called flying boxcars because the large square-shaped fuselage holds a 9-ton payload. C-82s are just as fast as they are big. They hold the unofficial cross-country speed record for twin-engine cargo ships. And there's a combination that's hard to beat in any transport. Big payload and lots of speed. Many people have tried to describe the C-82, but about the best description I've heard is that the C-82 looks like an out-of-shape P-38. It's a high-wing monoplane type with the motors mounted on booms extending back to the twin tail assembly. The giant fuselage is slung low between the booms and below the propellers. Two large exit doors make up the entire back wall of the body, and when they open wide, there's plenty of room for paratroops or big cannon to go through. Right now, the C-82s are being used on Exercise Snowdrop up at Pine Camp, New York. The 505th Airborne Battalion Combat Team is carrying out extensive jump maneuvers to test equipment for use in snow operations. Much of the equipment originally tested and found satisfactory during operations in Alaska last year will be used again in the snowdrop exercises. And the Fairchild C-82 packet will be there playing an important part. In just a few minutes, gang, I'll be back with more information on this giant new transport. So don't forget to listen. And now to our story. Discovering the cause of the ghastly shrieking sound labeled the Wailing Witch, Hop felt certain that by questioning Roy Saunders, forcing him to divulge his contact in the underground aircraft plant, he could solve the puzzling mystery and learn why four experimental models of Simon Gore's flying wing had been sabotaged. In our last episode, Hop lay in bed in a small room in the plant dispensary, feigning serious injury, and sent Major McCall on several mysterious errands, one of which was to return with Roy Saunders. But the Major phoned with startling news. Saunders was dead. 15 minutes later, he was back in Hop's room.
5: Sorry I took so long, boys, but I had to get things straightened out. Incidentally, Hop, everything you wanted is in this box.
6: Thank you, sir. What about Saunders?
5: Well, he was locked in a room on a hangar floor. When I walked in, there he was, sprawled out on the floor, dead. He'd been knifed.
6: Was the room still locked when you got there?
5: Yes.
6: Then whoever did it had a key.
5: One master key handles most of the rooms on that floor. Wouldn't be too hard to put your hands on it, I imagine.
6: Whoever it was certainly worked fast.
7: Hey, that ought to give us a lead. Let's see, Simon Gore and Max Kell were sitting outside this room most of the time, which leaves Carla Davis. Hey!
5: No, Tank, they left, remember?
7: Oh, yeah.
6: But they came back.
7: To give themselves alibis, no doubt.
5: Well, Hop, looks like our plan backfired.
7: Yeah, sure did. We played our parts a little too well.
6: How do you figure that?
7: Now we made it look like I was dying. So the murderer figured he wouldn't have to bother with me, remove Saunders, and he'd be in the clear.
5: Which puts us right back where we started.
7: No, not quite, sir. We can still work this another way and get the same result. You say everything's in that box?
5: Everything you asked for.
7: Okay, then, let's get to work. Will you call Gore and Carla and Max up here? Have them come in one at a time.
5: Right. I'll get them instead of phoning. Give them less chance to form alibis.
7: Good idea, sir.
5: Back as fast as I can.
6: What are you going to do, Hop?
7: Talk to each one of them, pin them down to a story, and work from there.
6: For Pete's sake, what's in that box that's so all-fired important?
7: The Wailing Witch.
6: Huh?
7: You'll see. Just be patient.
4: Tank walks over to the box, stares at it for a moment, shakes his head in bewilderment, then sits down in the chair beside Hop's bed to await further developments. A few minutes later, there is a hesitant knock on the door.
6: Here comes number one.
7: Let him in, Tank.
8: Uh-huh. Hello, Mr. Tinker.
6: Oh, hiya, Pop. Come on in.
8: Thank you. How is Mr. Harrigan?
7: Much better, thanks, Mr. Kell.
8: Oh, I'm very glad. Now, what did I tell you, Mr. Tinker? I knew everything would be all right.
6: Yeah, sit down, Mr. Kell.
8: Oh, thank you.
7: Have you heard the latest?
8: The latest? I don't understand.
7: Roy Saunders is dead.
8: Dead? Oh, my goodness.
7: Murdered, Pop.
8: Yes, I see. Well, it's as they say. Men who live violently die violently.
7: Mr. Kell, did you know Roy Saunders?
8: Oh, no. But I've heard you and Mr. Tinker talk about him.
7: I see. Mr. Kell, you said you were in Yellow Creek yesterday trying to play detective.
8: Yes, that's right.
7: Well, what happened after you left Roy Saunders' office?
8: Well, I went straight to the buzz station like you said to.
7: Did you see anybody?
8: Well, I saw Carla Davis. I rode back to the plant with her.
7: You did? But you said she was at the bus station earlier. She could have caught an earlier bus.
8: Yes, I know, but she barely made this one. She'd obviously been running quite hard.
7: I see. What did I tell you, Hop? Not now, Tank.
8: You think Carla has done all these terrible things, don't you?
7: Seems that way. Mr. Kell, take a look in that box, will you?
8: Well, of course. What's in it?
7: The Wailing Witch.
8: What?
7: Open it, Mr. Kell.
8: Why?
7: Don't be afraid. It won't bite. Now.
8: Mr. Harrigan, I don't understand. There's nothing but broken tubing in here.
7: That's right. Tubing from the coil around the cockpit of the Flying Wing. That's the Wailing Witch.
8: Well, you must forgive me, but I don't see how you've come to that conclusion.
7: Well, I'll have the complete answer a little later, Mr. Kell, as soon as I examine the tubing more closely. Now, that's all. Thanks for coming up.
8: Well, you be sure and call me if you think there's anything I can do.
7: Sure thing, Pop.
8: Well, goodbye.
7: So long.
9: Bye. Max, what are you doing here?
8: Oh, hello, Mr. Gore.
7: Number two, get him in here.
10: Come on in, Mr. Gore.
9: Thank you, Tinker.
10: So long, Pop.
8: Goodbye.
9: Well, you look a lot better, Harrigan.
7: Thanks, I feel better.
9: I was worried about you.
7: Yeah, you sure was.
9: Now, Tinker, I said I was sorry.
7: Never mind. Mr. Gore, how well did you know Roy Saunders?
9: I didn't know him at all.
7: Oh? Thank you. Have those plans?
10: Yeah, right here.
7: Mr. Gore, we found a set of plans in Roy Saunders' office last night, which should interest you.
10: Here. Take a look.
9: What? These are my plans for my ship.
7: And you drew them up yourself, didn't you?
9: Well, of course. These are the originals, but how did he get them?
7: That's what we'd like to know.
9: Well, I didn't give them to him, if that's what you mean.
10: Where were they when you last saw them?
9: Well, in the safe, in my office downstairs.
7: When was the last time you saw them?
9: Ooh, maybe a week ago, maybe longer. I don't use them anymore.
7: And you've no idea how Roy Saunders could have gotten them?
9: No.
7: All right. Mr. Gore, tell me, what are you going to do with the Flying Wing now?
9: It's strange you should ask that.
7: Why?
9: I've decided to give it up.
7: Oh?
9: It won't work. I thought I had something, but obviously the design is much too radical. This last crash proves it.
7: One last question.
9: As many as you'd like.
7: What's your connection with Carla Davis?
9: Now, there is no connection, as you put it. Carla works for me.
7: That's all?
9: That's all.
7: All right, now will you please take a look at the contents of that box on the floor?
9: Oh? Well, what's in it?
7: Tell him, Tank. The Wailing Witch.
9: What? What? Are you joking? Why, this is part of the wreckage of the plane. Some of the tubing from the cockpit coil.
7: That's right. Thanks, Mr. Gore. That'll be all.
9: But, Harry,
10: that's all, brother. The door's over this way.
9: Oh. Very well.
7: Thanks for coming up.
9: Not at all.
10: Seeing you, Mr. Gore. Well, Hop, what do you think?
7: Things are taking shape.
10: Wait till Carla Davis shows up, and we'll get an earful, I bet.
7: Yes, it should be very interesting. And very illuminating.
11: So, two people have been questioned, and now the boys wait for the third, the most important suspect, to arrive. What will she tell them?
12: We'll know in a moment, gang, so stand by.
4: Fellas and girls, the C-82 Fairchild Packet is among the most versatile of our Air Force transports. It carries up to 42 combat-equipped parachute troops and many cans of supplies, machine guns, mortars, ammunition, food, and other things airborne soldiers need for ground operations. All these supplies are packed in specially built paracans, which slide along a rail in the ceiling of the cargo hold and drop through a hatch in the bottom of the plane. This happens at the same time the paratroopers jump through the rear door. The system is so perfect that 183 50-pound cans are dropped in only 6 seconds. Think of it. Also, the fact that the paracans drop at the same time as the soldiers do allows them to fall within a small area. The flying boxcar's wide doors allow 42 paratroopers to jump within a matter of a few seconds. The fuselage is far enough under the propeller blasts so that the air troops clear the ship without any danger. The inside is roomy enough to carry either four jeeps or two jeeps and two trailers. the ship can be converted into a flying hospital within 20 minutes after landing in an evacuation area by assembling 34 litters built into the sides of the fuselage. Recently, the Army Ground Forces carried out successful experiments in dropping heavy equipment from the C-82, and those tests are in progress now. Ground Force experimenters say they'll continue their tests until they can lower almost all Army equipment by means of parachute. And when that happens, well, we'll be able to have a real airborne army complete with every weapon except for heavy tanks. You can see by this, gang, that aviation is really moving ahead. Plan to make flying a career and get ready now to take your place in the air. For always remember, America needs flyers. And now back to our story. Nearing a possible solution to the mystery of the Wailing Witch, Hop and Tank have already questioned Max Kell and Simon Gore, and now Carla Davis has appeared in the young pilot's room in the dispensary. Noticing her belligerent attitude, Hop explains,
13: I want you to get one thing straight, Miss Davis. We're not trying to railroad you. We're looking for facts and facts alone.
14: All right. Get off the soapbox. What do you want to know?
13: First, about your bracelet. You said you lost it again. Where?
14: Oh, I don't know. But I wasn't in the master control room, and I didn't slug Major McCool.
13: Very well. Then what about your visit to Yellow Creek yesterday?
14: What about it?
13: Why did you go to Roy Saunders' office?
14: Because he asked me to.
13: He asked you personally?
14: No, a friend of mine works for him. He came to see me the night before.
13: This friend, was he a good friend?
14: Oh, I go out with him a lot.
6: You went out with him, you mean?
14: Huh?
13: He's dead, Miss Davis.
14: Dead?
6: Knocked off by the guy who's been wrecking the planes.
14: Oh, no.
13: I'm sorry. Now, will you help us?
14: Oh, yeah. Sure, I'll tell you anything you want to know.
13: What did Roy Saunders talk to you about?
14: He wanted me to work for him.
13: Doing what?
14: Same stuff I do here, airplane welding.
13: Did he have a ship for you to work on?
14: He said he did.
6: The plans hop.
13: Well, what did you decide?
14: I told him to jump in the lake. I was working for Mr. Gore and nobody else.
13: Then after you left him, what did you do?
14: I called Mr. Gore and told him. Then I took the bus back to the plant.
6: Right away?
14: No, I did some shopping. Almost missed the bus, as a matter of fact.
13: And why did you call Gore after we left you last night?
14: I was scared. Mr. Gore asked me not to tell anybody about Saunders, and well, you were hitting awful close.
13: One last question. You drink a lot of cream soda, don't you?
14: Yeah, so what?
13: You can't get it here in the plant, can you?
14: No, I have to bring it in from Yellow Creek all the time.
13: Okay, thanks. Now, will you look into that box there, Miss Davis?
14: Why?
6: Because he's asking you to.
13: There's nothing in there to hurt you. Go ahead.
14: It's only busted tubing.
13: Right. That's all. Thanks for coming.
14: Okay. You know I told you the truth, don't you, Mr. Harrigan?
6: See you later, Carla.
14: Yeah, so long.
6: Well, Hop, what do you think?
13: You mean who's guilty?
6: What else?
13: I'm not prepared to say yet, Tank, but the hook is baited now. And pretty soon our fish is going to bite. Maybe even sooner than we expect.
4: Once again, Hop seems satisfied with the course of events. He has spoken to three people and laid his trap. Now, one of them, the guilty one, is sure to strike back. Gang, there's a big surprise in store for you in our next action-packed episode, so tune in and fly with Hop Harrigan, America's ace of the airwaves. Hold on, Hop. We'll be seeing you same time, same mutual station. Hop Harrigan is a transcribed, copyrighted feature appearing in All American Comics magazine and is brought to you Monday through Friday, same time, same mutual station.

0: Will you have a polo, dear Liza? Dear Liza, will you have a polo, dear Liza? Polo.
1: How very kind of you, dear Henry. I most certainly will. I'll have three or four, or maybe more.
0: But you take me old tube.
1: Because they happen to be my tube of polo, dear Henry. Have one.
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0: America's number one adventurer, K7, former United States secret agent who operated in 22 countries, on land, on sea, and in the air, brings you another story of today. Here is K7.
1: Ladies and gentlemen, undoubtedly you have read much about fortified borders during the past year. Pictures of these modern spite fences between nations have appeared in publications. Not only one, but many nations now possess them, or they are building them. Are they new? Many seem to believe they are. Yet, they are as old as the Great Wall of China. John Holbrook will introduce the story of a modern plot involving the mining of such a barrier.
0: Thank you, K7. Fortified borders have always had one great weakness. They can be mined and blown up. K7 and his friend Agent Z were in active service when Kemmel Hill was blown up during the World War. That experience led Agent Z to work swiftly when the case, now to be dramatized, came to his attention. Our story opens as two men study a map.
2: Here's the map of the border. The red line shows where the fortifications will be put in.
3: You're sure this map is accurate?
2: It is an exact copy of the approved plans. The plans were photographed for us in the Department of Military Information. This plan was drawn from the photographs.
3: Yeah, but what is your plan?
2: It is simple, my friend. Work on the border has already been started to the north. Now, look at this spot.
3: Yes?
2: It has been surveyed by military engineers, but work will not begin for at least 3 months. You see this hill?
3: Yes, of course.
2: It is a vital point. The fortifications are to be heaviest here. The entire hill is to be hollowed out. When the work is completed, that hill will contain the air conditioning equipment, ammunition cellars, officers' quarters, and telephone headquarters. It will be the nerve center.
3: That is very interesting.
2: We are going to mine that hill before actual construction on the border starts. Then we will sell our work. Think what it will mean. When we are finished, a button can be pushed in the city hundreds of miles away, and the nerve center of the border will be blown to bits.
3: Yes. It will be worth at least $5 million to us.
2: Perhaps more. Now follow me closely. Do you see this farmhouse sketched on the map?
3: Yes, yes.
2: It is deserted and at the foot of the hill. We begin work there. The river is within a few feet of the door. The dirt which we dig out of our tunnel can be disposed of in the river.
3: It is a perfect plan, Shostak.
2: This will be George Shostak's masterpiece, Peyton. When we are finished and the hill is mined, I will retire.
3: When shall we start?
2: Tomorrow night.
0: The plan was perfect. The border was to be mined before the fortifications were built. However, there was a slip. The traitor in the Office of Military Information, who had made the photographs of the plans, was found using his camera again. He was secretly seized and questioned. The information which he gave brought Agent Z into the case. Z and his assistant, Patricia Norwood, began their investigation at once.
4: What an afternoon you picked to come out here, Z.
5: Well, I picked it deliberately, Pat. We don't want to be seen. If it storms, so much the better.
4: Let me try and help you with that heavy case.
5: Oh, it's all right. I can handle it. We're almost at the top of the hill. This is the spot.
4: Are you going to set the sound detector up now?
5: No, not until night. I'll conceal it in these bushes. That hides it. Now we'll have a look around.
4: It's peaceful enough, Z. I can't believe that within a few short months, this hill will be bristling with guns.
5: Yes, it'll have more than guns, Pat. This hill will be the nerve center of the entire border. Across that river below us lies another country. There'll be fortifications there, too.
4: It's horrible to think of.
5: Yes, and even worse to think that tonight there may be men burrowing beneath where we're standing. Burrowing to plant mines that'll explode and kill other men whom they've never even seen. But come on, Pat. We've got work to do.
4: You're sure this is the place?
5: There's no doubt about that. The traitor who sold the plans to George Shostak broke down completely. He told everything he knew. Our job is to find out first if Shostak has started work. Then we've got to capture him and take the copy of the plans from him.
4: Z,
5: yes?
4: Look at the river.
5: It's muddy from the rain this morning.
4: But it's yellow mud, and the soil along the banks is black.
5: What's that? Pat, you're right. I didn't notice. Black soil, yet the water is yellow. And it doesn't extend above this point. Look at the river.
4: What does it mean?
5: It may mean that you've discovered something, Pat. We've got 3 hours before night. First, I'm going to have a look around. Then we're going to take samples of that river water and analyze it.
0: few hours later, Z is in his laboratory. He looks up from a powerful microscope he's using.
5: Tap, you made a vital discovery when you noticed the yellow color of the river. That yellow color was caused by dirt dug from far underground.
4: You're sure?
5: I'm positive. It's the yellow clay. One of the peasants told me they always struck yellow clay when they dug a deep well.
4: Then it means that someone is digging.
5: Unless I'm mistaken, it means that George Shostak is at work. Now we'll get started back to the hill. If our sound detector confirms what this yellow clay seems to prove, well, we'll find out within a few hours. Get ready, Pap. We're going back.
0: Under cover of darkness, Pat and Z again made their way to the top of the hill. There, Z set up a sound detector, a delicate instrument that picks up sound that cannot be heard by human ears.
4: Can you see what you're doing, Z? Huh? It's so black tonight.
5: That's a perfect night for us, Pat. We can't afford to use a flashlight. It might be seen. I'll have this working in a minute.
4: Will we be able to hear them at work under us?
5: We will if they're down there. This machine is like a delicate pair of ears, Pat. It'll pick up the slightest sound.
4: Oh, something like those machines with huge horns they use in anti-aircraft work? The ones that pick up the sound of airplanes approaching at night?
5: Yeah, something like them, Pat. There's a small speaker here in this cabinet. The machine is tuned to something like a radio. If there are men digging a tunnel under us, we'll hear the sound of their picks and shovels. Let's see. Now, almost ready. Let's snap this switch on first.
4: It's working.
5: Now, let's see what we can find by tuning.
4: What does that mean?
5: Nothing yet. There's something. Now, if I can tune it in.
4: Z.
5: Yeah.
4: Z, they're down there.
5: There's no doubt about it, Pat. George Shostak has started his tunnel. Have you a pistol with you?
4: Yes.
5: Good. Now, I want you to stay here. I'm going down by the riverbank and travel along it until I find where that clay that colors the water is being carried out.
4: But, Z, it's so black tonight. If anything should happen to you, I wouldn't know where to find you.
5: No, nothing will happen. I want you to stay right here by the sound detector, and if I need you, I'll fire two shots. If you hear shots, come at once.
4: I will. Be careful.
5: Don't you worry about me, Pat. Just stay there unless you hear two shots.
0: Z reached the bank of the river and made his way slowly downstream in the blackness. His eyes grew used to the night, and to his left he saw the outlines of the deserted farmhouse.
5: Farmhouse. No lights. Deserted. Just the kind of a place Shostak would pick. Doesn't seem to be anybody around. I think I'll have a look inside. Here's the porch.
6: Who's there? Answer me. Answer me or I'll shoot. Stop. Stop. Do you hear me? Stop. You sure stay.
7: What happened? I heard shots.
6: They were mine. I heard something. He was on the porch. I shot twice.
7: Was it the man?
6: I don't know. I called. No one answered. And I shot. Something ran into the bushes.
7: An animal, probably, you fool.
6: No.
7: You want us to be heard? I will stay with you for a minute. He's calling you two out of the tunnel.
6: But I'm sure I heard something. I can't see tonight.
4: Z? Z, where are you?
6: There's someone. Listen.
4: Z? Fire again.
7: It's a girl. She's coming.
4: Z! Z, are you here?
6: She's a...
4: Ow! Let me go. Who are you?
7: I was about to ask you that same question, mademoiselle. What are you doing here?
4: I was looking for someone.
7: Obviously. But for whom?
4: For my brother. He's just a boy. He was out hunting this afternoon. He didn't come home. I heard the shot.
7: You lie, mademoiselle.
4: It's the truth. I've been looking for him ever since it got dark. I heard the shots and thought he was signaling.
6: Let's take her inside and see what she looks like, Shostak.
7: So, you know my name, mademoiselle. Yes, Peyton. I think we had better look at her. She is probably a spy. Open the door.
6: Yes.
7: Wait. Did you hear that?
6: It was a signal.
7: Stand still. It cannot be seen. Mademoiselle, if you attempt to move...
6: We should get away.
7: There will be time for that. Keep the girl between us. you try to run, Mansell.
4: Shostak, I won't try to run. I have a gun in your back.
7: Why, you...
4: If you move or that man Peyton moves, I'll shoot. You should have searched me, Shostak.
6: A flasher. It's on us.
5: And you're both covered. This place is surrounded. You all right, Pat?
4: Yes, V. I'm holding a gun in Shostak's back.
5: Here, wait a minute. I'll handcuff them together.
7: Who are you?
6: It's the police.
5: Your man is partially right, Shostak. I'm Special Agent Z. You're both under arrest.
4: Z, there are others below us working in the tunnel. Shostak mentioned them. Is this place really surrounded?
5: No, not yet, but it will be in another 10 minutes.
4: But the signal, the whistle.
5: I blew that, Pat, to make them think there were more of us. When this man Peyton fired at me, I knew you'd hear the shots and come. We arranged 2 shots as a signal. I got away and telephoned for help.
4: I wondered.
5: We'll stay here quietly until that help arrives. Shostak, perhaps I can amuse you by telling you some stories about your old friend K7.
7: You know K7?
5: Very well. I'll send him a cable tomorrow morning. A cable saying, George Shostak is again in prison. This time, he'll be tried as a spy.

George Shostak has been a spy and international crook since the days before the World War. And now I leave you with this thought. Contrast our position in North America with that of the other nations. They erect fortified borders between themselves and their neighbors. Canada and the United States have a border thousands of miles long, and there is no fort or fortification. Our countries are friendly neighbors who live in peace with each other, as all nations could if they so will. Listen for my next story. This is K7 speaking.

Log entry, the Ketch Scarlet Queen, Philip Kearney, master. Position 6 degrees 5 minutes north, 118 degrees 30 minutes east. Wind light, sky fair. Remarks, cleared port of Sandakan, British North Borneo, after departure threatened by outside complications. Reason for trouble, the fat trader in the scored from Apo Kazan.

0: water was like rippled brass the afternoon we pushed through Ballaback Strait, looking like a racing yacht under all the sail we'd rigged to catch the dwindling northeast trade. Our mission in Sandakan was simple: to take on stores and to get further sailing orders from a man named Miles Channing. And with the promise of shoreside heat that the molten sun was offering us now, the faster that mission was accomplished, the better. We swung around a point of land rotten with mangrove swamp and stood into Sandakan Bay and through the Red Rock Gate into the harbor. And after another half hour of dodging sampans and outriggers with their ornately colored sails, we found mooring at the British North Borneo Company's dock. White-shirted man who stood on the dock while we came alongside and walked to a position abreast of me to give me a hail.
1: Which one's the skipper?
0: I am. Are you Channing?
1: Not on your life. I'm Gilly. I just stepped into the opening he left in the office. Channing was killed last night.
0: What's the story?
1: I don't know. Nobody heard of a dyak coming this far hunting heads in 50 years. But that's what it looks like, because that's the part of him they took.
2: Mutual continues The Voyage of the Scarlet Queen, written by Gil Dowd and Bob Tolman, and starring Elliot Lewis. The Scarlet Queen, proudest ship to plow the seas, bound for uncharted adventure. Every week, a complete entry in the log, and every week, a league further in the strange Voyage of the Scarlet Queen.

0: left my chief mate Gallagher in charge of the ship as soon as it was secure and followed Gilly up into Sandakan. We paralleled the waterfront, passing through the welter of races that make up the population and their living places, as varied as the type of the people. At the end of one street, there was a pier jutting out into the bay, bordered on each side by a fringe of oriental booths, open-air markets, and small tin-roof frame buildings. To one of these last, Gilly led me. And hanging out over the door was a sign that was by this time familiar to me. China Traders, Tang and Son. A slight Chinese glanced up from a desk as we went in. And the white man who was lighting an oil lamp against the approaching evening was old. From his shoulders hung a shapeless white duck coat. And from the corners of his mouth ran two brown tobacco stains.
1: Oh, yes. This is Carly, the skipper. Meet V.L. Trodmore.
0: Hello, Mr. Trodmore.
2: I've been Channing's assistant. This is Kim, the office clerk.
0: How are you, Kim?
3: Oh, very happy, Captain Carney, having heard much good talk of you.
0: Thanks, Kim. Now, what's the story on Channing, Trodmore?
2: A cruel one. I found him this morning when I came to the office. I say, I found him. What was left of him. He was lying right there.
0: What's this talk about a Dyak headhunting party?
2: There's more than talk, Captain. You're here. Here's the Mandow that cut poor Channing down. The B&B company already traced it to the Dyaks of Apokajan.
0: The heavy sword he held up for me to see had a blade about 2 feet long by 3 inches wide, whetted to razor sharpness on one side and broadening to almost a quarter of an inch on the other. At the top of the ivory handle was a nailed human figure from which hung a dozen or more tufts of what looked like human hair. And into the grip below him were embedded a number of gems of varying colors and brilliance. The blade had new, dull reddish stains a few inches from the tip.
2: So as sure as I'm standing here, poor Channing's head is on its way to the smoke and fire to be howled at and danced around by them divils for 8 days of Mamoru celebration. The company ought to turn the garrison out after them.
0: Yeah. Have you notified Kang?
2: Yes, but I've got no answer yet. In the meantime, Gilly and I are doing the best we can.
0: Yeah, you got some stores for me?
4: I'll take care of them, V.O. You can give me a hand, Kim.
3: Oh, yes, sir, Mr. Gilly.
4: The store was back here, Skipper.
0: Yeah. Trodmore.
1: Yes?
0: I was wondering why, out of all the places in town, your Dyaks came here for their head.
2: I wondered myself, Captain. But who could answer why? The Dyaks don't even know their own minds.
0: An hour and a half later, it was dark. I went back to the ship after sending a wagon load of stores down to her and stopping to cable Kang the story on Channing myself. The sight of the Queen resting easily at her berth, with her mast head lights shining cleanly in the murk, gave me the only lift of the sultry night so far. Nielsen was standing gangway watch and he grinned at me as I came aboard.
5: Smoky night, Captain.
0: Yeah. Stores get aboard all right?
5: Yes, sir. And a visitor, too.
0: Visitor?
5: A big fat fella. He's in the cabin with the chief. He gave the gangway a real test when he came aboard.
0: I knew what Nielsen meant when I saw the expanse of flesh sprawled in one of my cabin chairs. His head was bald and sweat-spotted. He was mopping his flabby face with a damp handkerchief. Pinkly sunburned arms hung out of the short sleeves of his shirt. Folds of flesh hanging from the elbows, and massive, pinkly, sunburned legs emerged from a tent-like pair of white shorts.
6: This is Mr. Whitehead, Skipper.
0: Hello.
7: Indeed, warm pleasure, Captain Carney.
0: Oh, sit still. Don't get up.
7: Thank you, Captain. You're an understanding man. In these latitudes, even breathing is an effort for one cursed with my heft. Your hands are...
0: Yeah. Glad to know you.
7: Your chief officer kindly offered me the hospitality of your ship so that I might wait for an audience with you. It's in regard to a matter of great importance to me and of no little potential profit to you.
0: Go right ahead.
7: You have, I believe, heard of the sword from Apokajan?
0: Yeah. It only killed the man I came down to Sandakan to see.
7: It what?
0: That's right, Red. A great weapon.
7: Captain Carney, I would give you 500 American dollars if you would but place that sword in my hands.
0: A lot of dough.
7: Well, After faithfully following its trail to the caverns of Sed Yang, I am most willing to pay the price. This sword is history, gentlemen. Should rest through the centuries in some hallowed museum.
0: Huh?
7: Its story reaches back to the almost legendary Raja Bali Kajang, who ruled Borneo in the year 200 B.C. It was his hand that swung it in battle.
8: You saw the sword, Captain?
0: Yeah, I saw it.
7: You lingered over the hilt from which hung the hair of the 13 victims of Bali Kajang?
0: Not quite, no.
7: Tell me, Captain, did it not carry the figure of the great god Siva?
0: I don't know. It was an ivory figure of a man wearing a cone-shaped hat, whatever it was.
7: Ah, Siva, among the highest of the deities. Channing rescued it from the Senyang caverns far above the headwaters of the Kajan River. He beat me there by only 2 days.
0: Oh?
7: Yeah. Who knows? Perhaps the spirit smiled kindly upon me. Had I found it, perhaps at this moment it would be my head slung over the tattooed shoulder of some savage.
0: Like Channing's, you mean?
7: Yes. By the merest warping of fortune, it was not I, but Channing who became the Parvid, one who offended the spirits. They followed and killed him to right the wrong. And since the sword had acquired his evilness, they left it. But the curse has not decreased its value to us in the least. Well, gentlemen.
0: Rad?
6: Sounds like an easy fight to me.
0: Okay, Whitehead. We'll try it anyway.
7: Splendid, splendid. At last I can see the favorable completion of a long quest. Oh. Now, here is $100.
0: Huh?
7: Not knowing the true value of the sword, I believe Trotmore and Gilly will leap to accept it as the most equitable price. I trust, of course, that you will maintain a prudent silence in regard to said value.
0: Yeah, okay.
7: Splendid. You may find me at the Orange Hotel, just a stone's throw from here on Kinabalu Road. Good fortune, gentlemen, and a quick and easy turn of profit.
0: Gallagher and I watched him ease his bulk through the passageway and out onto the deck. Then we had a couple of drinks and left ourselves. We reached the pier, and against the dark water, we could see the streaks of phosphorescence outlining the hulls of a half dozen moored sampans. Few of the shops were open, but when we got farther out toward the China trader's office, the pier was almost deserted. We stopped at the door. We didn't bother to knock because nobody would have answered us. The oil lamp was still burning, but only from the clothes could I tell that the body sprawled at the foot of the desk was Kim, the Chinese clerk. He was in the same condition that Channing had been found in. And stuck into the floor in the middle of a crimson pool was the sword from Apo Kajan. I wrenched it out of the wood. Holding it as inconspicuously as possible against my leg, I followed Red back out onto the pier. We got halfway up to the foot of the pier when a figure moved out of the shadows and stopped us.
9: Hello, Skipper.
0: Hello, Gilly. You been down to the office?
9: Aye. Pretty, isn't it?
6: What the devil's going on? That's what I'd like to know.
0: It's my mate, Gallagher.
9: I saw him on the ship. I don't know what's going on. I don't know why those butchers keep coming back to the office, but I do know. I'm staying away.
0: I got the sword, Gilly. It's been used twice, so I'm getting it out of there. You mind?
9: Not at all.
0: You want to sell it or anything?
9: No, you're welcome to it, Skipper. I wouldn't be caught dead with it, but if you want it, well, it's your head.
0: He walked to the

0: Well, it's your head.
1: He walked to the foot of the pier with us, nodded goodbye and turned one way while we turned the other and headed for the Orange Hotel, by way of all the lighted streets we could find. We sent a sarong bellboy at the Whitehead, who was in the bar and who emerged from it with his puffy eyes wide open and staring in disbelief.
2: You got it. Quickly.
1: At a rumbling trot, he led us 100 yards away from the main building to his cottage. And when we were inside, he was panting and dripping from exertion and shaking as though from palsy and excitement.
2: Gentlemen, my heartiest congratulations for a task well performed.
1: We don't deserve them, Whitehead.
2: Oh, indeed.
1: The Dyaks were back.
2: I'm sure I misunderstood you, Captain.
1: I don't think so. They collected another head. Kim, the Chinese clerk at the office.
2: Mr. Gallagher, surely the captain jests.
3: No, not this time. And the blasted sword was sticking on the floor beside him.
2: By Jove. Most extraordinary thing. You saw no one on the pier?
1: Just Gilly. He wouldn't take even one of your 100 bucks. He said, take the sword and welcome. Oh, here's your money.
2: You're an honest man, Captain. Had Gilly been informed, it would have been a far different story. Ah, what is danger, gentlemen? What is $100? 5,000? When I have in my hands at last the sword of Apokajan, when I stroke the hair of Raja Balikajang's enemies fell 20 centuries ago, when I stroke the figure of Siva and the 17 jewels of Siva, the jewels are for the 17 sons, gentlemen. Come closer to the light and I will name them.
1: You really do know that sword, don't you?
2: It's been my very life, Captain. See here. Here. The shining one. The diamond for the first son, Ki'i Balalanka. The ruddy one, the ruby for the second, Ki'i Balalankasyan. The pure one, the pearl for... No! No, it cannot be!
1: What's the matter?
2: No, not now!
1: Hey, what?
2: It cannot be!
1: He started with hysteria and worked through it toward insanity. His first swing with the sword shattered some glasses off a table. His eyes glazed. The sweat poured from him. He mumbled incoherently. Then he swung the sword in continual arc from one side to the other. He hit a chair from the top and it fell in two neatly divided pieces. The table went the same way. Then he stopped.
2: You tricked me. This is not the sword of Apokajan.
1: Watch it. Calm down, Whitehead. That's the sword that was there.
2: You learned the truth from Throgmorton or someone else in Kang's China trader.
1: Watch it, Skipper.
2: But you'll not stop me now. Two more heads credited to the Dyaks will matter but little.
1: He made his lumbering rush and the bright steel of the blade flashed in the lights again. He'd reached the insanity, swinging the sword in mad stop. Gilbert and I separated. Whitehead put an end to any idea we'd had of getting out by way of the doors when he moved toward it. And he made clear who his first victim would be when he moved back into the room toward me. I did what I could, which was nothing but throw him down. I picked up a bamboo table and threw it at him. It hit him, but if he suffered, he didn't show it. His eyes glared.
2: Straight back chest heaved and fell.
1: And he plodded slowly towards me. The sword crossing his body. Continual slash. I was heading towards the heaviest piece of furniture in the room, a teakwood table, to try to stop him once more with that. I saw Red working his way behind him. I tried to warn him away, but he went in. His knees hit the lower part of the fat back. Whitehead shuddered for a moment, and then turned toward Gallagher. I took the chance, made the teakwood table, picked it up, moved back in, and swung it into the back of Whitehead. Batman, weapon, and table landed in a heap. I followed it in, kicked the sword across the room, and turned back to Whitehead.
0: His act was finished. He lay on the floor, one pink arm pinned under the table. It was almost a surprise when I felt for his pulse and found his heart still beating. In 10 minutes, Gallagher and I had him lashed hand and foot with everything we could find. Belts, wire torn from lamps, curtain cords, anything that would take a knot. He couldn't move an inch when we left him and headed for Trotmore's house for some answers.
4: Glad you've come, Captain Kearney. Your orders. A cable from Kuchi Kang was delivered here to you.
1: Thanks, but right now I'm interested in a fat man named Whitehead and a sword from Apokajan.
4: Where is Whitehead?
1: He's cussed up in his cottage at the Orange Hotel.

0: He said that the China traders were interested in this sword. What's it all about?
1: I just got an understanding of that myself by cable from Kang. Channing was sent after the sword because it's worth not thousands, but millions of pounds every year.
2: Worth that much to a museum?
1: Is that the story Whitehead told you? No, not in museums. In diamonds. That sword is the strongest magic on Borneo. The chief that's had it will be the strongest chief on Borneo. Channing found a certain chief in the village of Long Tamaloe with unworked diamond mines that would be some of the richest in the world. In trade for the sword, the chief people would dig the diamonds and bring them here to China traders. Now do you see?
0: Yeah, vaguely. Do you think there are any Dayaks in town?
1: I don't know. I asked at the garrison. They don't know. But I do know that the sword is important to the Dayaks for what it is itself. And they would gladly kill to get it back.
2: Yeah, it looks like everybody would.
0: Yeah. Only question is, who's got it?
1: I'm afraid I can answer that, Captain.
0: Huh?
1: Channing had the copy of the sword made in case anybody would force it away from him. The original. It was hidden in one of the boxes you put aboard your ship.
2: Aboard our ship?
0: Who else knows that, Trudmore?
1: I think Kim is the only one who knew it was Channing. But Kim is dead. But, Captain, now you know the importance of the sword to China traders.
0: Yeah. I think you'd better contact the garrison and have somebody go after Whitehead.
1: Better than that, I'll go with him. I think there's no question but that he killed Channing. I'd like to be there to hear him say it. What are you going to do, Captain?
0: I think we'd better pull out of Santa Cam tonight and stand by till things cool off. With the sword aboard the ship, at least I'll feel better at sea. It was about 2 hours before dawn when we left Trodmore and headed back to the ship. On the way down, I tried to remember what we had in the way of tides and currents in Santa Cam Harbor. By the time we reached our dock, I decided that there was no reason that we couldn't cast off right away and at least get started away from this place before daylight. First thing that changed my mind was the fact that the gangway watch wasn't at its station. We ran into the second when we walked into the cabin. It was Gilly. He was lying on his back, but there was nothing Dayak about the way he'd gone out. His eyes stared deadly upward, and between them was a carefully placed bullet hole. The third reason moved heavily out of a corner with an automatic clutched in his pudgy hand.
3: Our meetings are becoming not only numerous, but monotonous, Captain and Mr. Gallagher.
2: Yes.
3: I trust this will be the last one.
0: What'd you do with my crewman, Whitehead?
3: He's trussed up in somewhat the same fashion as that in which you left me.
0: What's Gilly doing here?
3: He accompanied me. As a matter of fact, he brought me.
4: In this order, he told me where the original sword from Apo Kajan was hidden, loosed my bonds, and then here on your ship. The scoundrel had the effrontery to bargain with me for a share of the proceeds. You see my answer between his eyes.
0: How did Gilly know where the sword was?
3: Oh, very simple, Captain. Very simple. He was told by the Chinese clerk, Kim, and immediately thereupon saw to it that said Chinese clerk would reveal said location to no others. Do you follow me?
0: Yeah. We saw Kim.
3: And you don't deny that the priceless sword is here aboard your vessel? Gentlemen, the deaths of Channing and Gilly will, I hope, discourage any further cleverness on your part.
0: Okay, Whitehead. Where'd you stow those stores, Red?
2: You mean it, Skipper?
0: Yeah, I mean it.
2: Okay, Skipper. It's all here in the gun locker. £1 million a year.
0: Drag it out and we'll go through it. Red pulled the crates and boxes out of the locker and I started opening them. Under the watchful gun, dumping the contents on the deck. Whitehead wouldn't have had to bother with the automatic because I wanted to find the sword as badly as he did. I wanted to give it to him, watch him leave, and wipe my hands of the whole thing. It was there, all right. It showed up in a long box of new spring steel grappling hooks. As far as I could see, it was exactly similar to the other one. Whitehead snatched it out of my hands as though I was about to make it disappear. He took it into a brighter light. His attention was diverted for a few seconds, and Red looked at me expectantly, but I shook my head. I didn't want action. I just wanted him off my ship.
3: Ah, there's no mistake this time. The original sword of Apo Kajan.
0: Yeah, I hope you're miserably happy with it, Whitehead. I hope it brings you nothing but trouble until you stretch out.
3: Oh, come now, Captain.
4: I must say, that's an odd way to compliment my final success.
1: Not quite the final one, Whitehead. Trotmore,
4: turn around.
0: Well, Trotmore, welcome aboard. Come right in.
3: Whitehead will first drop his gun. Well, I have a steady sight on his fat spine. Then we'll talk about freedom, Whitehead. Damn it.
0: How the devil did you happen to show up, Trotmore?
3: I've been here. I came right away when I found his cottage empty. I'm a traitor myself. I waited until he had the sword in his hands. I know that freedom will now bring a good price from the fat one. How much, Whitehead? If I let you take your sword and leave the ship.
4: I have 500 pounds with me.
3: Well, if that's all, then it has to be enough.
4: Mr. Trotmore, you're a reasonable man. You have but to reach into my hip pocket for my wallet. My part of the transaction is fulfilled.
3: All right. You can go now.
4: Well. Well. A night of extremes, gentlemen. Good fortune to you all.
2: What's going on?
0: I've never the idea, Trotmore.
5: Not yet, Captain.
0: Yeah, but you're letting Whitehead go to make the $1 million deal with the sword.
3: I don't want the sword. And I hope Coochie Kang agrees even for £1 million a year. It brings too much death. Because it should never have been taken from the caverns of San Yang. Come out on deck. There's enough dawn. I'll show you something.
0: The soggy day was barely lighting the sky to the east when we stopped on deck. The harbor had not yet come to life. The pier was deserted. Trotmore held up a knob hand and pointed.
3: Whitehead. Watch well where he goes.
0: There was enough gray brightness to see Whitehead's fat figure walking shoreward near the foot of the pier. He reached the end of it. There was a small depression in the ground to his right. He faltered, stopped, started back. And that's when Trotmore's word rang with truth. A swarm of dark figures surged out of the depression. Bright blades glittered. Gone. Swarm scattered and disappeared, and we could see the shapeless mass that had been Whitehead sprawled on the ground. The sword brought death again.
2: Who were they, Trotmore?
3: Kenja Dayak, down from Apokajan, to get their sword and take it back to the caverns of San Yang, and a new head back to their kampong.
0: You said they told you at the garrison that there weren't any Kenja Dayaks in town.
3: Garrison doesn't know everything, Captain.
2: But the Dayaks do, huh?
3: What do you mean?
0: They knew just when and where to meet Whitehead. And you knew just when and where they would meet.
2: Yeah.
0: You couldn't have passed the word along to them, could you?
3: I could have. Communication is pretty fast in Borneo. And the Kenja Dayaks and I shared the problem. Their sword and death's in my office. I could have. And I think he cheated me. I don't think there's much over 300 pounds in this wallet.

0: that same morning, we nosed out through the muddy water of the harbor, the lighter water of Santa Cruz Bay, and into the clearness of the Celebes Sea. And well off the mangrove bordered coast, we picked up a trickle of the northeast trade. The crew, bare to the waist, moved to their stations, shining wet in the humid heat. Caught an azure sky, reached for the wind, sounded and slowly filled. The starboard rail leaned down toward the cooling water.
1: To the good sea, friends! Rally now!
0: The jib white as snow was out. The mizzen went lazily to work in the light breeze, and the Scarlet Queen stood out in her easy, rocky motion towards the Macassar Straits and the port of Macassar and the Celebes below.
2: That's the best we can do with what's blowing down to us, skipper.
0: Not much wind, Red, but we got all the ocean in the world and all the time in the world, so who cares?
2: You sound so carefree, skipper. What's gotten into you?
0: I was thinking of how lucky we were not to have a diamond mine loading us down with a few million pounds a year.
2: That'd be worse than being married.
0: High finance is a terrible thing. You get big in the middle from sitting and small in the head from worry. And look at us.
2: Yeah, nothing to worry about but wind, which is pretty close to nothing.
0: And show me an office man that can dangle his toes in the Celebes Sea during working hours.
2: All this just because we don't have a diamond mine, Skipper?
3: I have to admit, it's a gruesome thought.
2: Yeah, I guess it is. Let's forget it. Drink, Skipper?
3: If I only had somebody to tilt the bottles for.
0: After you, mate.

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10: African drums are talking. On and on they boom, just as they have for countless eons, causing the myriad human pulse to throb in unison. These drums are the most primitive telegraph known to man, and they bring you a story of Africa. Through impenetrable walls of jungle, the sound vibrates. Over wastes of veld and swampland, bringing you a picture of sun-soaked earth, steaming swamp, juju groves, and jungle. Professor Anton Edwards, while in Africa, comes into possession of a severed and preserved human head that talks. The professor maintains it is the language of lost Atlantis, the same that he has been reconstructing for years. This theory makes possible the stories told by natives of a marvelous white tribe known as the Golden Race. The professor, his daughter Lorna, and his assistant, Jack Martin, are in camp. With them is Nguru, a huge native Maasai prince. Lorna was found walking in a trance, and for safety was tied to her bed. Later they found her gone, and the ropes on her bed still intact. It is night in the African jungle.
11: Great heavens, sir. What's the meaning of this? It's black magic. I can swear those ropes haven't been touched.
12: Are you positive of that, Jack?
11: Absolutely.
12: I didn't dream things were as serious as this.
11: See for yourself, Professor. Those knots are exactly as I made them.
12: Extraordinary. Very extraordinary. Nguru.
13: Aye, Bwana.
12: Tell me what you know of this, or what you think.
13: Nguru know nothing. Body sleep. Nose him no sleep. Melum devil talk. Come poli poli. Shenzi all sleep. Missy go fopalaba. No see. Pass. I come.
11: But where is she, Nguru? Did you see her go?
12: No, he says he didn't see her go. But he knows she went to talk with the devil.
11: Then what's to be done?
13: Track him, Missy, little Bwana.
12: That's the idea, Nguru. Let's go outside, Jack. See if you can pick up the trail, old warrior.
13: Now, Ona Bwana. Come.
11: Yes, look. She must have passed over that patch of dust and headed straight across the clearing.
12: Come on. You'll have to hurry to keep up with Nguru. I'd like to get my hands on anyone who's responsible for this business.
11: Do you think I wouldn't, sir? Isn't Nguru covering the ground too quickly to see anything definite?
12: He knows what he's doing. Give him a little moonlight and he'd track a night owl.
11: Can you remember doing anything that might have offended one of the witch doctors around here?
12: Why, nothing that I can think of, Jack. Why do you ask?
11: Well, it seems to be the only logical solution to the strange happenings lately.
12: Oh, I'm very careful about that. I had to send one of my boys back to his village for stealing a few days ago. But I don't think that could have any bearing on this. No, he was perfectly affable about it.
11: Did you flog him for it?
12: No. Just paid him off and told him to trek. Stealing is second nature with some of these black children. They mustn't be too hard on them sometimes.
11: But how in the name of all that's sensible did Lorna get out of those ropes without untying them? Oh, Lord, I'm worried still.
12: I know, Jack, but we're doing everything that's possible. I wish the girl had told me about that feeling of something out in the bush calling to her, though. Why did she keep it from me?
11: Didn't want to worry you, I guess. She was very nervous when she told me. Hello. And Goro stopped.
12: Nini Ongoro.
13: Mazongo come. Welcome, Missy. Nauna.
12: A white man?
11: There's another track. Great Scott, it's the mark of a booted foot. Lorna's been found by a white man. No native wears boots up country.
12: Tell me, Ongoro. Have you heard any drum talk of other white men around here?
13: Nay, Buana. Drum he speak you, me.
12: That's strange. I haven't heard any other. Well, let's keep on going.
13: Aye, Buana.
11: Well, I'm stumped, sir. What do you make of it?
12: Lord knows, Jack. Unless a white man around here has found her wandering about. But if there were another white safari within 50 miles, we'd have heard of it. What's the excitement now, Nguru?
13: Nauna. Simba trail.
12: Why?
11: Lion tracks. It's stalking Lorna, and we haven't a rifle with us.
12: Got it, Nguru.
13: Huh?
12: Oh, too, eh? Well, I've got my .45, but heaven help us if we get close enough to use it. There are two of them. We might stop one, but if they charge together, well, come on, let's hurry.
11: They won't charge unless they're hungry. I hope they've eaten recently.
12: Well, they probably have. If they were very hungry, we'd have heard them charging before now. Maybe the fellow with Lorna has a rifle. 10-1 he has, so don't worry.
13: Buana, Buana, Missy, Nauna.
11: Where? Oh. Yes, there she is. Going into that grove of trees.
12: By herself. There's no one with her.
11: Whoever it was must have heard us coming and left hurriedly.
12: Quick, come on. Lions are getting closer.
11: Lorna! Lorna!
12: Wait.
11: What's that moving in the tree above her head? It's swinging down. Look.
12: It's a huge snake. A python.
11: For heaven's sake, shoot, sir.
12: No good at this distance.
11: Where's Nguru going?
12: Throwing stick. Watch. Ah, good shot, Nguru. That stopped him. I can finish him now.
11: Lorna. Lorna. She's fainted, sir.
12: Hold her head down. That's right. That'll get the blood back into her brain. Cabot, that was a close call. Thanks for the throwing stick, Nguru. Great shot. Asante sana.
13: Nauna buana.
12: What is it?
11: Why, George, he's right. If that isn't a sacred snake, I don't know one when I see one.
12: Let's see. Yes, you're right. It's a marked python. But I don't think it belongs around here. Might have wandered from its special grove, eh?
11: Well, let's hope it has. We don't want any snake worshippers hauling around our camp.
12: Well, if it belongs around here, we're in for a hectic time, I'm afraid.
11: She's coming out of it, sir. Lorna. Lorna, dear. You're all right now. We're with you. This is Jack.
7: Yes. I'm all right now. Yes. Why, hello, Jack. What on earth are you looking so... Why, Father, what in the name of goodness are we doing out here? Where are we?
12: Now, don't bother your head about that now. We're all together. That's the main thing.
7: Why, have we ever been separated? What's the
11: matter? She doesn't remember a thing, sir.
7: Heavens, what should I remember? Oh, what's that?
12: Now, don't worry. It's dead. I shot it.
7: But I saw it move.
12: Muscular reaction, that's all. Always happens to pythons.
7: A python?
11: Yes, we'll tell you about it later, dear.
7: Oh.
11: We've got to go back to camp as fast as we can. Better take that snake along, Professor, or bury it. If these natives...
12: Yeah, we haven't time now. We've got to get back to camp.
7: But how on earth did we come away
12: now,
7: from
12: don't
7: there?
12: Don't ask questions now, Lorna. Be thankful we're all together.
11: Which way did we go?
13: Walk.
11: I'm all turned around.
13: Walk for moon, little Buana.
12: Yeah, he says to follow the path of the moon.
11: That way? I'd have sworn it was any other way but that. We must have been going in circles.
12: We were. Lorna was heading right back to camp. Nguru, where did those other tracks leave Lorna's?
5: Did you notice?
13: Nay, Buana. Snake him, take a my.
5: We'll look for his tracks in the morning. I want to know who that bird is. Come on, let's get started.
14: Father, how can I? I haven't any boots on.
5: Oh, bless my soul, of course. I'd forgotten all about that.
11: I'll carry her, sir. You go on. We'll keep you in sight.
14: Yes, you go on with Nguru, Father. I want to talk to Jack.
5: All right. What are you doing, Jack?
11: Trying to measure the snake. He must be at least 24 feet long.
5: Yes, fine specimen. Well, if you want any help, call out. Come on, Nguru.
13: Aye, Buana.
11: Ready, Lona?
14: Yes.
11: All right. Up you come. That's comfortable?
14: Of course it is. Oh, Jack, you don't have to tell me what happened. I've been putting things together since I woke up, and it's horrible. But I didn't want Father to be worried. That's why I said nothing before.
11: You're a brick, Lorna. Tell me what happened when you left us tonight and went to your tent.
14: Well, I experienced that same feeling again. You know, the one I was telling you about, like something calling me, urging me to walk out of camp.
11: Well, did you see anything? I mean, did you see anything out of place? Like someone snooping around your tent, a face in the bushes, or eyes looking at you?
14: Not a thing, Jack. I can't account for it. I fought the feeling off and went to bed, but while I was lying there, the thing persisted. It seemed to double in intensity. It's a terrible feeling, Jack. It seems to pull at the very roots of the brain.
11: Why didn't you call me, dear? You know where I was.
14: Yes, with Father. That's the reason I didn't call you. I hate to worry him. The thing is so intangible. I was afraid he'd think I was foolish.
11: But, Lorna, don't you realize if there's any witchcraft being worked around here that your father's the right man to cope with it?
14: Yes, I suppose I should have told him. But he's so taken up with his plans, I hated to worry him.
11: Well, you don't have to tell him now. He knows all about it. Do you know, we found you sleepwalking earlier tonight.
14: What?
11: We took you back and roped you to the bed. You seemed to be sleeping soundly when we left you. And later, when we came to look, you were gone. The ropes hadn't been touched.
14: Jack, what in the world's happening to me? It all sounds like a magician's dream. Oh, I'm afraid. What's that?
11: Great Scott. I've forgotten all about those lions. Hold tight, we'll have to run for it. I guess we've got too far behind. Good Gad.
14: What's the matter?
11: There are two lions standing in our path.
14: Oh.
11: They're between us and your father. See them?
14: Oh, yes. Fire a shot, Jack. Maybe it'll frighten them away.
11: I haven't a gun. Your father has the only one we brought.
14: What can we do?
11: I'll put you down. Now, if they start to charge, see that tree there?
14: Yes.
11: Well, if they come for us, you run for that tree and do the best climbing you've ever done.
14: But what about you? I can't leave.
15: Hello. Hello. Gates in a tree.
11: Your father's seen what's happened. Now, don't forget, if they charge, run. Look out, they're coming. Run, Lorna, run.
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7: Up in the sky. 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
6: It's Superman. And now Superman, champion of the weak and the oppressed, valiant fighter for truth and justice, who is faster than an airplane, stronger than a locomotive, who comes from interstellar space, but who walks the earth as mild Clark Kent, news reporter for the Daily Planet. When we last saw him, Superman, as Clark Kent, had come to Boulder City in the Buffalo Hills with old Asa Hatch, scientist and photographer, to cover the dedication of a new national monument. On their way west, they had discovered a plot against the reform governor, Al J. Carson, and Kent had allowed himself to be carried off by the gang in the governor's place in the hope of learning their plan. The gang had thrown him in a lake and left him, but not until Kent had overheard them say that the gang chief himself, Pete Flores, was back at the executive mansion. Hearing the worst, Kent had broken his bonds, flashed upward out of the water, and returned, only to find the governor gone. As our story continues today, Superman is still running through the silent rooms, calling.
9: Listen. Governor! Governor Carson! Where are you?
10: Governor Carson! Governor!
9: Not a sign of him. Yet the door of that closet wasn't damaged. He hadn't even forced the lock. What's that? Footsteps. Someone's coming. If it's that devil Flores, whoever it is coming down the hall, outside the door. I'll change back to Clark Kent till I know who it is.
11: Governor, I give you my word, it was all the doing of that fellow Keegan.
10: Wait a minute, Hatch, don't move. Who's that back of the curtain?
12: Gosh, is that you, Governor? Why, Asa Hatch.
11: Kent, my dear fellow.
10: Oh, it's you, is it?
12: Governor, where have you been? What's happened? Hatch, what's been going on?
11: From what my old friend Carson tells me, we all have a little explaining to do.
10: I'll say we have. We'll begin with you, young man. I understand you're a newspaper man named Clark Kent.
12: That's right, Governor. Say, I'm awfully sorry I had to lock you in that closet. I didn't want to, but it was just touch and go.
10: Yeah, that's what you did to my chin, too. Touch and go. Well, I'll forgive you. Asa tells me it was all in a good cause.
12: But what happened to you? Where did you go?
10: Same to you, young man. What happened to you? Where'd you go?
12: Governor, about 5 seconds after I locked you up, the gang came in the window and carted me off.
11: My dear fellow, who was it?
12: Our old pal, Dutchie Gann, Hatch. You remember Dutchie?
11: Oh, indeed, yes.
12: Well, Dutchie and his pals breezed in the window, slipped a bag over my head, and carried me away in a car.
10: But what then? How'd you get loose?
12: Oh, I don't know. I guess they got tired of something. Anyway, they rolled me out, and I came back, and here I am. But look, how did you get out of that closet?
10: Well, I came to after a while and began kicking and yelling, and the guard came in and heard me.
12: Oh.
10: And, of course, the first thing I tried to do was phone for the police, and I couldn't.
12: Well, why not?
10: The wires were cut. That was the first thing that suggested you might have been right, Kent. So I called off my car and I went down to headquarters in person.
11: And the first person he saw, my dear fellow, was myself.
10: Yes,
11: what?
10: Luckily. They were giving old Asa a tough examination.
11: Yes.
10: Wanted to know where he came from and all that.
11: Oh, tremendous excitement. Jailbreak, prisoners escaped. They thought I might have arranged it, Kent. Me.
10: Anyway, I got Hatch out of there and we came right back.
11: Yes, and what I want to know now is what in the name of time is going on?
10: It's a long story. I won't bore you with it. I'll just say this. Pete Flores is a crook and a murderer. And a mighty clever one at that. Before I was elected, he just about ran this territory. I swore that I'd put him and his whole gang out of business.
11: And meanwhile, he's doing his best to put you out of business, eh?
10: Well, I've gotten Rico Frame. He was Flory's right-hand man. Just a matter of time till I get Flory's himself.
12: Unless he gets you first, Governor, is that it?
10: He won't, Kent. That sort of rat hasn't the nerve.
12: Well, what about tonight?
10: Well, you said yourself Flory's wasn't there. He left the dirty work to Gann.
11: Well, really, Carson, I don't think it matters.
10: Anyway, they missed fire, so that's that.
12: Oh, no, don't you believe it.
10: What?
11: Why, bless me, Kent, what do you mean?
12: Governor, you've got to be careful. I heard them talking tonight while they were driving me off. And I'm telling you, this is just the beginning. They've got something else up their sleeve.
10: Well, what is it?
12: And I don't know. But they're counting on it.
11: Carson, if I were you, I should keep to myself, out of the public eye, until this fellow Flores is finished with, once and for all.
10: Perhaps I can't do that. Even if I wanted to, it would be the most cowardly thing I could think of. I couldn't do it.
11: Well, my dear fellow, why not?
10: The Buffalo Hills ceremonies, Ava. Have you forgotten what you came out here for?
12: Oh, Governor, can't you get out of that?
10: Absolutely impossible. There'll be thousands of people here from all over the country. I'm making the principal speech.
11: Ah, yes, yes, dedicating the Pioneers National Monument.
12: And just the same, Governor, you'll be taking an awful chance. Why, it's a perfect setup for anybody that wanted to get you.
10: Well, all right, Kent. After all, we can't live forever. Hello, who's that? Come in.
8: Governor, I beg your pardon.
10: Well, it's Lieutenant Maxim. Come in, Maxim.
8: Governor, I'm mighty sorry to bother you at this time of night.
10: Well, too bad if I was in bed, but I'm not. So forget it. Gentlemen, meet Lieutenant Maxim, one of the guard officers out at Buffalo Hills.
11: Buffalo Hills, at the National Monument?
10: Yes.
11: Ah.
10: Maxim, this is Asa Hatch, the picture man, and Clark Kent, reporter for the Daily Planet back east.
12: How do you do, Lieutenant?
8: Glad to know you.
10: Now then, what's on your mind?
8: First thing, Governor, did you know your wires are cut?
10: I did, and I do. Go on.
8: All right, sir. Colonel Bowles told me to get right in here and give you a special message.
11: Colonel Bowles?
10: Yes, superintendent, officer in complete charge.
11: Oh.
10: Head of construction, head of engineering, head of the guard.
12: Well, go on, Lieutenant.
10: What's up?
8: Governor, it may seem a little queer, but the colonel called me a while ago and said for me to come right into Boulder City and get you.
10: Get me?
8: Yes, sir. He wants me to bring you out to the monument. Said it was important and not to fail.
12: What? Tonight?
11: But good heavens, man.
8: I know. It seems queer and all that, but you know the colonel, sir.
10: I do. He's as level-headed a man as ever was. Well, you think it's better, isn't it? It is.
12: Governor, look here, sir. You're surely not going.
11: Oh, dangerous, my dear fellow. Highly
10: dangerous.
11: Now,
10: quit that, will you, both of you? You got a car downstairs, Lieutenant?
8: Yes, sir. I drove in myself. Take you right back to the monument and bring you home again.
10: All right, we're on our way. Oh, look here. You two don't need to come along.
12: What? Miss a story in the making?
11: Oh, Carson, you don't know him.
10: All right, I guess the car will hold for. Wait.
12: What's the matter?
10: I thought I saw someone sticking down the corridor.
11: Why,
10: huh?
11: No, there's no one there. It's lighted all the way to the end.
10: Well, I could have sworn. Well, never mind. Come along. It's after midnight. You'll get a chance to see what the new Pioneers National Monument looks like by moonlight.
11: Yes.
10: Lead the way, Maxim.
6: But the governor was right. There was a form stealing silently in the darkness, out of the lighted corridor. The treacherous secretary, Keegan, who learned what was doing and who visited the car of the guard officer in the courtyard below, who crept through the shadows to place a certain small object well down in the cushions of the rear seat, an object which would stay hidden and unnoticed till the car reached the most dangerous portion of the mountain road, and then do its work, still hidden, still unnoticed.
10: How are you up front there, Kent? You all right?
12: Okay, thanks, Governor. How's Mr. Hatch?
13: Almost asleep, Kent. I find the motion unusually soothing.
10: Getting up there, aren't we, Maxim?
8: Yes, sir, Governor. Getting sort of sharp. That's why I closed the windows.
10: Look out there, Asa. Isn't that some view? Say, wake up, will you?
13: What did you say?
10: I say, look at that view. How'd you like to photograph that, huh?
12: Hey, that's something, all right.
10: Yeah.
12: Gosh, we're right on the edge of nothing. How far down is it?
10: What'd you say? Boy, I'm worse than old Asa.
12: Are we getting to the monument?
10: Yeah. Yeah, almost there. Just around the corner.
12: Hey, watch what you're doing, will you?
10: Great Scott, I almost dropped off asleep.
12: Yeah, I'll say you did. We were heading straight for the guardrail. How far down did you say that was from here, Governor? Hey, that's funny. They're both asleep.
10: Are they?
12: Yes.
10: It's sort of queer, isn't it?
12: Say, what's going on? What's happening? Maxon, watch what you're doing. You're heading for the rail. We'll go over the cliff. Maxton, look out!
9: Oh, can't send much of this. Good thing it's a solid steel body. Time for Superman to take charge. Off the door. Up! Up! There, now they're falling clear. Off the cliff and down into the valley. Must be 1,000 feet. Got to dive down, down, and catch that car before it hits. Down, down. 200. 500. Almost there. Now then. Ah! I have it. I've caught the car. Now, back to the road up above before they know what's happened. Up, up, and away. Up,
10: up. Here. Here, what happened? What's going on?
13: I believe I've been asleep.
10: Kent, what's happened? Why are you driving? What's the matter with Max?
12: It's all right, Governor. We had a little accident. Went through the guardrail. Everybody fell asleep. Must have been a leak in the exhaust. Gas came up in the car.
10: What's that? We went through the guardrail.
13: My heavens, what a narrow escape.
12: Oh, the car got banged up a little. Lucky it still runs.
10: Oh, my head.
12: Ah, here comes Max around. Now, we're all present and accounted for.
10: But, Kent, I don't understand.
12: Well, don't ask me, Governor. I guess we should have left the window open.
10: You mean to say... Kent, I can't believe it. We went through the guardrail and didn't go over the cliff?
13: Miraculous.
14: I don't remember a thing. Say, you can pull up now, Mr. Kent. That's the office. We've got to the monument.
12: Well, if you ask me, we're mighty lucky. After we got back on the road, I didn't think this whole buggy'd go at all. There we are.
10: Well, I'm a little dizzy, but I guess I can navigate. What about you, Hatch?
11: I appear to have been sadly bumped and bruised by a person or persons unknown.
9: This way, gentlemen. I guess the colonel's still up. His light's on. Come on in.
10: I'd be mighty glad to know what's going on. You lead the way, Maxton.
9: This is the office. Colonel Bowles' quarters. Funny. He said he'd be waiting for us.
11: If you say there's a light in the room, knock again.
10: Probably fallen asleep. Give it a good bang.
12: Gentlemen, I think we'd better break in the door.
10: Why, really? Kent, what do you mean?
12: I'm afraid something's happened. Someone's been here before us.
11: What? Yes, he's right, Carson. Break it down.
9: What do you say, sir?
10: By all means, go ahead, Maxton. Here, I'll lend you a hand.
12: Come on, it's going once again. There we are.
9: Why, there he is. He's sitting right at his desk. He's asleep. Colonel Bowles.
10: Bowles. Good heavens, he doesn't hear us.
11: Hatch, look at him.
15: No, he doesn't hear us. He'll never hear anything again. You were right, Kent. Someone has been here before us. And the question now is who? And what would Bowles have told us if he'd been allowed to live?
16: Sudden appalling mystery at the Pioneers National Monument. Is Asa Hatch right? Did someone call on Colonel Bowles to make sure that he kept silent forever? And if so, what had he found out? What strange piece of news that made him call the governor in the dead of night? And above all, what terrible danger, unknown to everyone, creeps down on Governor Carson? Tune in next time and follow the story of Superman. And remember, be sure to tune in the next thrilling installment of the amazing transcription feature, Superman.
7: Up in the sky, look! It's a bird!
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7: It's Superman!
16: Superman is a copyrighted feature appearing in Action Comics magazine.

0: I'm crunching my polo, dear Liza, dear Liza. I'm crunching my polo, dear Liza, crunching.
1: The nicest thing about the mint with the hole is that it's smooth and never crumbles. You can eat polo without other people hearing. Try sucking them, dear Henry.
0: I can't. I've already crunched them all. Will you have a polo, dear Liza, dear Liza? Will you have a polo, dear Liza, polo?
1: How very kind of you, dear Henry. I most certainly will. I'll have three or four or maybe more.
0: But you take me old tube.
1: Because they happen to be my tube of polo, dear Henry. Have one.
2: You know, some marmalades get some of their tang from added flavouring. 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
8: Spy Catcher. A series of true stories of the unceasing search for enemy spies in wartime. Based on the memoirs of Lieutenant Colonel Oreste Pinto of the Allied Counterintelligence Service. This week's story is entitled The Lisbon Run. The part of Colonel Pinto is played by Bernard Archant.
9: One of my regular duties during the war was to visit a small RAF airfield on the south coast and to meet and screen civilian passengers arriving in England on the Lisbon plane. It was a dangerous journey, and as a rule, they arrived rather tense and tired. They were always a mixed bunch. Escapers, refugees, resistance leaders, merchant seamen. I never knew exactly what the day might bring.
10: The plane is in, sir, and here is the passenger list. I've checked them, 8 civilian passengers, and they're all in the waiting hall, sir.
9: Any VIPs?
10: No, sir.
9: Oh, well, this shouldn't take long. There are no names here that are on our suspect list. I'll see this man, Duclos, René Duclos, first. Will you send him in with his baggage, and then examine the baggage and complete the forms on the others?
10: Yes, sir. Duclos, this way, please. Duclos, sir.
9: Good morning.
11: Good morning.
9: Now, there are a few questions I must ask you before you can enter the United Kingdom. So sit down, please.
11: Oh, thank you.
9: Full name?
11: René Duclos.
9: Age?
11: 35.
9: Nationality?
11: French.
9: Where were you born?
11: Varoise, Haute-Saône.
9: Are both your parents French?
11: Yes, and their parents. And their parents before them.
9: Religion?
11: Catholic.
9: Are you a member of any political movement or organization?
11: Is the resistance a political movement?
9: Which resistance?
11: In France? In Haute-Saône. I'm a leader of resistance in Haute-Saône.
9: Why have you come to England?
11: The talks. The French leaders in London.
9: Have you papers to prove this?
11: I have orders. No papers.
9: I see. Cigarette?
11: Oh, thank you.
9: But is there someone in London who can vouch for you? Someone who knew you in France?
11: Yes.
9: Oh, his name, please?
11: Paul Ferrat.
9: His address in London?
11: Captain Paul Ferrat, headquarters of General de Gaulle.
9: How much money have you brought with you?
11: 20 francs.
9: Well, that's not very much.
11: You wish to see them?
9: Yes, please.
11: There they are. 10. 20.
9: Thank you.
11: Are they all right?
9: Yeah.
11: In fact, Colonel, they're counterfeit. But very good. We print them ourselves. I've brought them to show my friends how we buy supplies for the resistance and swindle the Boche. Two pigeons with one stone.
9: You have any other money?
11: No.
9: You have a parcel. May I examine it?
11: Of course.
9: Is this your first trip to England?
11: Yes.
9: How did you get to Lisbon?
11: Oh, the usual route. Across the Pyrenees, across Spain.
9: And how did you cross Spain?
11: Well, it was quite simple. By train. Oh, I had the correct papers for that. I was a Swiss businessman traveling to a porto. Then I went to Lisbon.
9: Do you have these papers?
11: Of course.
9: Thank you.
11: Oh, can I have them back? They'll be useful if I have to return the same way.
9: Yes, of course. Well, your parcel's quite clear. Will you now turn out your pockets, please?
11: I carry very little, Colonel. Nothing that would tell the Boche who I am. Or tell you. A knife, pencil, cigarettes, a box of matches. Swiss cigarettes, as you see. Swiss matches. My handkerchief. Do you wish to inspect my rosary?
9: Please. How long did this journey to Lisbon take?
11: 6 days.
9: And how long were you in Lisbon?
11: 2 days.
9: Do you know any other of the passengers?
11: No.
9: Do any of them know you?
11: No. Nope.
9: Have you seen any of them before?
11: No.
9: Well, where will you be staying in London?
11: With my friend, Captain Ferrar.
9: Right, thank you, that's all. You may now go to London.
11: Thank you.
9: Oh, Duclos, one more question. Your friend, Captain Ferrar, what's his code name in the resistance?
11: He is known as Paul.
9: Thank you, that's all. Oh, come in, Captain.
12: Duclos, sir?
9: He's free to go.
12: Hmm.
9: Who's next?
12: James Mackay, sir. A merchant seaman.
9: All right.
12: Here are his papers, sir.
9: Thank you.
13: This way, please.
9: Come in. Sit down, please.
13: Thank you, sir.
9: You are James Stuart Mackay, age 45, British national, occupation merchant seaman.
13: Yes, sir.
9: Just in from Lisbon. Well, what happened to you, Mackay?
13: You killed in the Oakwood trip, sir. Pneumonia. Then I got it again. I had it last October. Then I was torpedoed, and I spent 4 months in hospital. Then I came back 3 months ago. Got it again, and they put me off at Jib, sir.
9: Well, how long were you in hospital this time?
13: 6 weeks, sir.
9: How long were you in Lisbon?
13: 3 weeks, sir, waiting for a run home.
9: Now, where are you going now?
13: To Glasgow, sir, to see my wife. Then I joined the pool.
9: May I examine your bag?
13: It's been examined, sir, twice.
9: Yes, I'd just like to check it, please. Is this a correct list of the contents?
13: Yes, sir.
9: No, read it, please.
13: Yes, sir, all correct.
9: Does it include what you have in your pockets?
13: Yes, sir.
9: Well, the suitcase seems to be all right. Turn out your pockets, please. How much money do you have?
13: This is all I have, sir. £3.10. And this is my pass to get me home to Glasgow. And that's my doctor's certificate. Well, that's the lot, sir.
9: Is this all you have?
13: Yes, sir.
9: Right, there you are. How long were you in Lisbon, Mackay?
13: 3 weeks, sir, waiting for the trip home.
9: Do you know any of the other passengers?
13: No, sir. Met them at Lisbon Airport this morning.
9: Hmm. All right, Mackay, that's all. You can go off to Glasgow.
13: Thank you, sir.
9: And I wish you better luck on your next ship.
13: Thank you, sir. I could do with it. Goodbye, sir.
9: Goodbye. Right, come in. Captain, Mackay is free to leave.
12: Yes, sir.
9: How's it going?
12: All right, sir. I've checked the baggage of 4 of them and completed the forms. 2 more to do.
9: Anything unusual?
12: No, sir, nothing yet. Here are the other forms.
9: Thank you. Peter van Hook, Johan Mansell, Miss Isabel Anderson.
12: Yes, she's quite a dish, sir. And she's becoming impatient.
9: Difficult?
12: Yes, sir, she's a bit of a school mom.
9: Well, I'll see her now.
12: Right, sir.
14: Miss Anderson, this way, please.
9: Come in, Miss Anderson.
14: Do I bring my baggage in here?
9: Yes, please. Sit down, please.
14: Thank you.
9: You are Isabel Anderson, age 28, British national, unmarried, occupation, profession, school teacher. How long have you been abroad, Miss Anderson?
14: 5 years.
9: Where have you been traveling?
14: You have my passport.
9: Yes. Where have you been traveling, Miss Anderson?
14: I was in Spain.
9: Where in Spain?
14: Madrid.
9: For 5 years?
14: Yes.
9: What was your occupation while in Spain?
14: I'm a school teacher. I taught English at a girls' school in Madrid.
9: Do you have relatives in Spain, in Madrid?
14: Yes, a sister.
9: Her name, please?
14: Mary.
9: Her address, please?
14: I'm afraid I don't know her address. You see, we shared a flat in Madrid, and when I decided to come home, the flat was too expensive for her, so we cancelled the lease. She's looking for another place. I don't know yet where she's living.
9: Do you have relatives in England?
14: In London, my parents.
9: Well, their address, please.
14: Here's my parents' address, and my address in Madrid.
9: Yeah, thank you. Will you be returning to Madrid?
14: No.
9: And how much money have you brought with you, Miss Anderson?
14: Oh, I have told this to the authorities and also to your captain.
9: Yes. £350 in £10 notes.
14: Yes.
9: May I see the money, please? The money, please. Thank you. How do you account for this money?
14: I was for 5 years teacher of English at a school in Madrid.
9: Which school?
14: It's named on my papers. As you will see, it's a girls' school, a very fashionable girls' school. But you were asking about the money. It's my savings.
9: Where did you change your savings into English money?
14: Really? Must you ask about every little thing I've done?
9: If I think it's necessary. And it's not idle curiosity, Miss Anderson. We're at war. The authorities have decided that all civilians entering the United Kingdom must be interrogated. They must give an account of themselves.
14: British subjects?
9: Yes, British subjects. And particularly British subjects who've been resident in enemy or neutral countries for several years. Now, you drew this money from a bank in Madrid. You then travelled to Lisbon.
14: Yes.
9: How long were you in Lisbon?
14: 3 weeks.
9: Waiting for a passage to England?
14: Yes.
9: Why have you returned to England?
14: I've come home to see my parents.
9: Just that?
14: Yes.
9: Any other reason?
14: Should there be?
9: I think so.
14: Why?
9: Well, as a British subject, you are, of course, entitled to come home. And the authorities, as you know, make provision for this. You would make application to the British consul in Lisbon.
14: Yes.
9: And he gave you a seat on the Lisbon plane.
14: Yes.
9: What reason did you give him to merit a priority passage? You were just coming home to see your parents?
14: I don't know what you mean.
9: I mean this. To get a seat on the Lisbon plane, you must give a reason for this priority.
14: Well, I said my mother was ill.
9: Is she?
14: Yes.
9: Seriously ill?
14: Yes.
9: Is your sister coming home to see her?
14: I don't know.
9: Your travelling case, Miss Anderson, do you mind if I examine it?
14: Well, it has been searched twice by the customs and by your captain.
9: The key, please.
14: But it only contains my clothes.
9: The key, please.
14: Very well, if you must examine my underwear.
9: Thank you.
14: Satisfied?
9: No. May I have your handbag, please? Oh. Your handbag, please. For some reason that I couldn't yet fathom, Isabel Anderson was being obstructive. Even belligerent. She was an extremely good-looking girl, cultured, well-groomed. But she was also frightened. I was determined to know why. As I searched her handbag, I could feel the tension grow. The handbag contained an expensive powder compact, a purse, a small leather wallet with visiting cards, a pocket diary, a small sealed envelope, and two letters, both addressed to her in Madrid. As I examined the envelopes, and particularly the postmarks, she was watching me closely. May I read them?
14: But they're personal letters. They're private.
9: They were personal letters and private, but you chose to bring them to England. They're no longer private.
14: Do you read Spanish?
9: Yes.
14: Can I stop you reading them?
9: Who is Ferdy?
14: If you must know, he's my fiancé.
9: Your loving Ferdy. When did you say you left Madrid?
14: 3 weeks ago.
9: Yes. That's dated just 3 weeks ago. But your fiancée seems to be unaware that you are leaving for England.

0: But your fiancée seems to be unaware that you are leaving for England. It's written on airmail paper, postmarked Barcelona. Who is your fiancée? What is he?
1: Is this necessary?
0: Yes, who is he?
1: He is employed by Spanish Airlines. He was at Barcelona when he wrote to me.
0: Is he a pilot?
1: Yes.
0: A civil airlines pilot?
1: Yes.
0: His name, please.
1: Oh.
0: His name, please.
1: Señor Gomez. Ferdinand Gomez.
0: Thank you. How long have you known him?
1: 2 years. If you must know everything, I met him at a party. He's the brother of one of the teachers.
0: Thank you. This second letter. Who is José Martínez?
1: He's a doctor.
0: Yes, I know. It says so. Is he your doctor?
1: He was my doctor.
0: Rather affectionate for a doctor.
1: Professional etiquette isn't the same in Spain. It is not affectionate. He is a friend.
0: I see. Well, let's see what else there is.
1: Look, why are you doing this? I'm a British subject. I've explained to our consul in Lisbon my reason for coming home. He sent me home by air. There's nothing more to it. Please, haven't you finished? May I go now?
0: All in good time, Miss Anderson. This is your diary?
1: Yes.
0: Mm-hmm. And what's in this sealed envelope?
1: Face powder.
0: Well, there's face powder in your compact. Are you also carrying some in this envelope?
1: No, I'm sorry. That's my medicine.
0: Medicine?
1: Yes.
0: From your doctor?
1: Yes.
0: From the affectionate Dr. Martina?
1: Not affectionate. He's a friend.
0: What kind of medicine, Miss Anderson?
1: Well, you can see for yourself.
0: All I can see is a white powder. Don't you know what kind of medicine it is?
1: To help me when I'm worried.
0: Worried about what?
1: About my mother. I'm worried about my mother. I've come here to see her. Where is all this leading us?
0: In your possession, I have found 2 letters with addresses in neutral countries and a packet of white powder. Do you know where that might lead us?
1: No.
0: Then I'll tell you. It's one of the reasons for these interrogations. Since the war began, many travelers have come before me in this room. Some of them have tried to bring in certain addresses. Addresses in neutral countries. We call them post boxes. And always they've brought with them a white powder to be used for secret writing, for sending information to these post boxes. A white powder that they always try to explain away. The headache powder, cure for a fever, or something given them by a friend. I'm always suspicious of addresses when there's also a white powder.
1: But I've told you, it's my medicine.
0: Yes, well, let's talk about addresses. These postbox addresses are precise and difficult to memorize, especially through the long weeks of coming to England. So they must be carried in some way that I won't notice. One man had them pricked out with a pin in the pocket dictionary. Another had them concealed in a propelling pencil. Now, this might be quite ingenious. A young girl with 2 innocent letters in her handbag. Let's look at them. This one is from your fiancé. At least you say he's your fiancé. It was received by you the day before you left Madrid.
1: I didn't say that.
0: No, but your diary does. Here's the date. Left Madrid 3:30. Look at the postmark. You received it the day before you left. You say it's from your fiancé, but it isn't an affectionate letter. It doesn't refer to your returning to England. Perhaps he didn't know. And he writes to you giving an address in Barcelona.
1: Yes, he was there on business.
0: Well, the other is also innocent enough, from a friend, from your personal doctor. He does know about your coming to England. He wishes you a good journey, tells you to take care of yourself, and asks after your mother. So you'll be writing to him, won't you? And he supplies you with some medicine.
1: But they're ordinary letters. Letters from friends.
0: All right. If they are letters from friends, and you keep such mementos, I would have expected there to be 3 letters.
1: What?
0: You were for 5 years English teacher at a fashionable girls' school. If you had to leave suddenly, for family reasons, because your mother is seriously ill, there'd be the customary letter, the testimonial to your work over these 5 years. And if these letters are worth bringing for personal reasons, the other letter would be worth bringing too. Or did you leave for some other reason?
1: No.
0: You've told me that you have a

0: sister in Madrid, but you can't give me her address.
1: No, perhaps she hasn't found a flat yet.
0: But when she does have a new address, she'll write to you in England.
1: Yes.
0: Where does she work?
1: She's a hairdresser, freelance. She goes to private customers, or she works from her home. That's why she has to find a flat.
0: And then she'll write to you, and you'll write to her, and sometimes you'll write to your doctor friend. Sometimes you'll write to your fiancé. What is this white powder?
1: I've told you.
0: You've told me very little. But... Yes? What is it?
2: I'm sorry, sir, but this is rather urgent.
0: Oh. No. No, you deal with it, Captain. I'm busy.
2: Sorry, sir.
0: As I was saying, you've told me very little, and I'm not satisfied with the story you have told me. You say this is a letter from your fiancé, and this from a friend, the doctor. But when I read them, it seems to me to be the other way around, that this is the fiancé. Did you get the story mixed up?
1: Oh, it isn't a story. I don't know anything about these other people you talk about.
0: What other people?
1: Well, with addresses in dictionaries and hidden in pencils. What has this to do with me?
0: Four of them were hanged.
1: Having addresses.
0: And having a certain type of white powder.
1: But I haven't done anything wrong. I'm telling you the truth.
0: But not all the truth. Tell me about your fiancé, the pilot.
1: All right. He was my fiancé, but not now. He's the brother of a very close friend, one of the school teachers. I've known him for 2 years. It wasn't going very well. He had rows. And when I had to come home, he was away, and I decided not to tell him.
0: He was in Barcelona?
1: Yes.
0: As a pilot, he travels a great deal to neutral and to enemy countries.
1: Yes, but I won't be writing to him. It's all over, and I won't be writing to him.
0: Tell me about the doctor, Dr. Martina.
1: I've known him for 5 years. He was my doctor all the time I was in Spain. He's a good friend.
0: Your best friend?
1: Yes.
0: From his letter, it would seem that he liked you very much. And he gave you this medicine.
1: Yes.
0: He writes telling you to take care of yourself. He asks about your mother. So it's natural that you'll be writing to him.
1: If it causes all this trouble, I won't be writing to him. I want to, but I won't if it means all these questions.
0: I didn't say you mustn't write to him. Why did you leave your employment?
1: I told you.
0: You've been in Spain 5 years. For 3 of those years, Britain has been at war. Why do you come home now?
1: Because my mother is ill.
0: Suddenly ill? Seriously ill? We can check this.
1: Well, she's been ill for some time.
0: Seriously ill?
1: No. I want to see her.
0: What's the matter?
1: I'm sorry. I don't feel well.
0: Would you like some of your medicine?
1: No. No, thank you. I'll be all right.
0: You said it was for when you're worried. Isn't this the time to take
1: it? No, please. I want to go home.
0: But you must take some now.
1: I tell you, I don't need it. I'll be all right.
0: What is this powder, Miss Anderson? I can have it analyzed, you know. But if it's what I think it is, there's a quicker way.
1: What?
0: To taste it.
1: Would you?
0: Yes, I will.
1: Well? What is it?
0: I'm not quite sure.
1: Try again.
0: What is this stuff?
1: You'll know soon enough. I didn't ask you to take it.
0: What is it?
1: It's poison. Oh, water won't do any good. It's cyanide.
3: Captain Lager!
4: Yes, sir?
3: Come in here at once!
4: What is it, sir?
1: Your friend has taken poison. I didn't ask him to. He took it himself.
4: Poison?
3: She says it's cyanide.
4: I'll get a doctor.
3: No, get her out of there. Get her under guard. Then come back here.
4: Yes, sir. Come along. Guard, sir, take charge of this woman. Yes, sir. How are you now, sir?
3: I'm not sure. My mouth's going numb.
4: Did you swallow it, sir?
3: Yes.
4: Is there anything we can do?
3: We'll know very soon. I want this done quickly.
4: Right, sir.
3: Here are two addresses. One in Barcelona. He's said to be a civil airlines pilot. One in Madrid, a doctor. Get our people onto this right away. I want a report on both addresses and a report on both people.
4: Yes, sir.
3: There's also this address where she stays in Madrid. She says she had a sister in Madrid. I want her traced and a report on her. Also, Anderson says she was employed at a girls' school there. I want to know why she left. By the way, the sister's a hairdresser. Tell them it's urgent.
4: Yes, sir.
3: Had this powder analyzed.
4: Is it poison, sir?
3: I don't think so. Certainly not what she said it was. I've my own idea about it. But have it analyzed.
2: Right, sir.
3: And deal with the other passengers.
2: Yes, sir.
5: Adjutant, please. Adjutant, I've finished with your office. Yes, I've had enough for today. Well, in the afternoon, the investigation of the other passengers was completed. Everyone on the plane was cleared, except, of course, Isabel Anderson. She was held in custody at the local police station. I returned to London to await the result of my inquiries. I had a theory about her. If I was right, it would explain her attitude, her evasions, and her lies. We checked in London. Her mother was not ill. When our agents in Spain had completed their inquiries, the reports came in.
2: The reports on Isabel Anderson, sir. They've checked on the pilot, and he's in the clear. Nothing against him, sir. Here's the report. And they've traced the sister, and here's the report from the school.
5: I see. Yes, I thought there was a reason for her leaving so suddenly. She was dismissed. Do you have the analysis?
2: Yes, sir. It was cocaine.
5: Yes, I thought so. I knew there was something wrong. She was nervous, tense, belligerent. I just couldn't figure it out. Do you have the report on the doctor?
2: Yes, sir. Here's the report. And he has also written a letter about it.
5: I see. She'd taken to drugs, been dismissed from the school. He tried to help her. Advised her to come home, gave her a small supply to tide her over. Well, I think this also would explain the rows with the fiancé. Well, that's that.
2: Do you have any charge against her, sir?
5: No.
2: She's still in custody, sir. Are you releasing her?
5: Well, as far as I'm concerned, she can go. But now that it's all in official records, the customs will want to see her.
2: Smuggling, sir.
5: Yeah.
2: You often taste these white powders, sir. You know, if the Germans had thought of it, it would have been a good way to get rid of you.
5: Yes, but the Germans didn't think of it. It would have been a good trick if the Germans had thought of it. Isabel Anderson was cleared, but she had taught me a new trick in my own game. After that, I was much more careful with the white powders of espionage.

0: You've been listening to Spycatcher with Bernard Archard as Colonel Oreste Pinto. 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
2: What about that?
3: No. It's quite nice, though.
2: Is it? Do you think I might try a piece? 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
11: A criminal strikes and fades quickly back into the shadows of his own dark world. And then the man from Scotland Yard. The dangerous, relentless pursuit. When man hunts man. Now with Ted DeCourcy as star as the famous Inspector Peter Black of Scotland Yard, we bring you tonight's story of violence and murder. Pursuit and the man who confessed.

0: Yes, sir?
1: Oh, good morning, Moffat.
0: Good morning, sir.
1: Would you step in for a moment?
0: Right, sir.
2: Good morning, sir.
1: Good morning, Moffat.
2: Everything quiet last night, sir?
1: Good. I heard a rather good one last night.
2: Really, sir?
1: Yes. Those flying saucer thingamabobs.
2: Yes, sir?
1: Know what they really are?
2: No, sir.
1: Well, Moffat, they're the horseshoes from the riders in the sky.
2: Really, sir?
1: Horseshoes, Moffat. You know that American song. Riders in the sky. Horseshoes.
2: Very good, sir.
1: I rather thought so. Now, did you see this memorandum from Burglary?
2: Yes, sir. I put it on your desk.
1: Oh, well, take care of it, will you? Tell Foster to put a couple of men on watch tonight. I don't think it'll amount to anything.
2: Right you are, sir.
1: Yes.
3: Inspector, this is Mr. Ross. Came in about 5 minutes ago. I think you'd better speak to him, sir.
1: All right, Sergeant. Yes, Mr. Ross, what can I do for you?
4: There's nothing you can do for me now, Inspector. I killed a woman last night, and I've come to give myself up.
1: Will you say that again?
4: I killed a woman in my house last night. You'll find her there, 31 Cricklewood Lane.
1: Why didn't you report it last night?
4: I don't know. I've been walking most of the time, trying to think.
1: How did you kill her, Mr. Ross?
4: I choked her.
1: Why did you kill her?
4: There'd been an argument, that's all.
1: Her name is...
4: Selina Gray.
1: All right, Mr. Ross, if you don't mind, we'll run out to your house.
4: I don't want to go back there. I've done it. I've told the police. Now let's get it over with.
1: All in due time. After you, sir. Moffat and I took the haggard Mr. Ross to the house in Cricklewood Lane in our car. He sat throughout the entire trip, staring numbly through the window. I asked him no questions and he proffered no further information. Criminal Records Office has an extensive file devoted to men and women who have killed, usually in passion, and subsequently given themselves up. But more than a simple confession is necessary. It was our duty to examine the scene of the crime and then proceed with a formal charge of murder. Thirty-one Cricklewood Lane was a pleasant little house set apart some 150 feet from its nearest neighbor. I noted that the window shades were drawn. Mr. Ross reached into his pocket for his latch key, unlocked the door, and we went inside. Your telephone, Mr. Ross.
4: Yes, I know.
1: Well, don't you think you'd better answer it?
4: Why should I?
1: Very well. Well, Mr. Ross?
4: She's through there.
1: Stay here with him, Moffat.

0: How did you say you killed her, Mr. Ross?
1: I told you, with my hands.
0: And when was this?
1: Last night. I suppose it was about 8 o'clock. I can't remember. Now, can we go?
0: I'm afraid not. Would you step inside, please?
1: No.
0: I shall have to insist.
1: I won't. I told you I killed her, and that's enough. You can't force me to look at her again.
0: You won't have to, Mr. Ross. She's not there.
1: She's not there.
2: Not there, sir?
0: No. A girl has been here. I found lip rouge on the hand towel in the lavatory.
1: She's dead. I know she's dead. You must believe me.
0: Assuming that you did kill her, Mr. Ross, how soon afterward did you leave the house?
1: I don't know. I don't know what I did. What's the use of all this?
0: There's the question of a body, Mr. Ross.
1: I don't know what happened. All I know is that I killed her and I'll pay for it. I can't stand it here any longer. Take me away.
0: It was rather an odd situation. I found it hard to disbelieve Randall Ross's statement. Yet, there were several aspects to the case that were, to say the least, puzzling. After he'd been remanded into custody upon his own insistence and ours, Moffitt and I started for the Hotel Empire, which Mr. Ross had given as the residence of Miss Selina Graham. You see, Moffitt, if the man is telling the truth, we're in quite a predicament.
3: That had occurred to me, sir.
0: The body, Moffitt.
3: If there is one, sir.
0: You think it is a delusion on his part?
3: Well, it might be, sir. It's happened before.
0: Yes, I know. That was annoying, too. But assuming that it's not a delusion, could someone have come in and taken the body after Mr. Ross had run from the house? Possibly to protect him?
3: Rather a grisly thought, sir, but aren't you forgetting that the door was locked when we went in? And that Mr. Ross had the key?
0: You're quite right, Moffitt.
3: Thank you, sir.
0: Which brings up another point. Would a man of Ross's obviously unsettled temperament kill, then methodically obliterate all signs of possible struggle, extinguish the lights, lock the door, and then allegedly walk the streets all night in a funk before coming in to confess the deed?
3: A bit contradictory, sir. He may have done all that, but where's the body?
0: Yes, and he may not have done all that, Moffitt. In which case, we return to your theory, delusion.
3: Yes, sir. Well, here it is, sir.
0: Oh. The Empire.
3: A bit run down, sir.
0: That is treason, Moffitt. Come along.
3: Yes, sir.
4: So Ross says, I'll take five bob on Arsenal over Southampton. And you know what he says? He says, I want odds. Coo, what cheek.
5: Uh-oh, I'll ring him right back, Bert.
4: Morning, gentlemen. With or without?
0: Neither, thank you. Is Miss Selina Graham staying here?
4: That's right.
0: Would you see if she's in, please?
4: All right, who shall I say is calling?
0: Chief Inspector Black, Scotland Yard.
4: Oh, well, you must know my brother-in-law. He's on the force, Police Constable Smithers.
0: I don't believe I do know him. Do you, Moffitt?
3: No, sir.
4: Oh, well, you will, right, lad. He'll be commissioner one of these days, mark my word.
0: I shall have to keep my eye on him, then.
4: That's funny. No answer.
0: When did you last see her, Mr.?
4: His name is Welk. And it was, day before yesterday. I was off myself yesterday. Oh, wait a minute. The night man left a note about her. I remember, but where did I put it? Oh, here it is. Well, you're too late. She paid her bill and left last evening at 6 o'clock.
0: Did she leave her new address, Mr. Welk?
4: Can't say that she did. They often forget and ring us later. If she does, do you want me to tell Police Constable Smithers?
0: Extremely good of you, Mr. Welk, but I'd rather you notified me.
4: All right.
0: Thank you very much. Well, Moffitt, at least we know one thing. There is or was a Miss Selina Graham. See what you can find out about her here. I'm going back to the yard. Has he asked to see anyone, Constable?
6: No, sir. Quiet as a mouse. There was his brother and Miss Hayes, Dr. Lewis here, but he wouldn't see them.
0: All right, Constable, thank you. Cigarette, Mr. Ross?
1: No.
0: You don't mind? Why did Miss Graham leave her hotel last night?
1: I don't know.
0: When did you meet her?
1: She came over at 7 o'clock.
0: Did she have any luggage with her?
1: No.
0: What did you argue about?
1: What does it matter?
0: It matters a great deal, Mr. Ross.
1: Let me alone. I've told you what you want to know. She's dead. I murdered her.
0: Where was Miss Graham employed?
1: I'm not going to tell you.
0: You are not helping yourself, sir, with this attitude.
1: I don't want to. I want to be hanged, and that's all. Now get out and let me alone.
0: Constable.
7: Yes, sir.
0: I think perhaps that you'd better relieve Mr. Ross of his tie, belt, and shoelaces.
7: Oh, sir. Think he might try?
0: I'm not sure, but we'll take no chances. I left the detention room and the brooding enigma of Mr. Ross and returned to my office. There were three people waiting for me. Mr. Michael Ross, 4 or 5 years older than his brother, but bearing a marked resemblance. Miss Myra Hayes, whom I learned was the suspect's fiancée, and a man from Harley Street for whom I held a great respect. The noted psychiatrist, Dr. James Lewis.
8: He won't see me, Inspector. He won't speak to any of us.
9: He couldn't have done it. I can't believe that he even knew the girl.
0: He's admitted to both facts, sir. And at this point, I have no choice but to either prove or disprove his confession.
10: Disprove, Inspector? Are you entertaining a sort of fantasy?
0: We have weighed that possibility, Doctor.
8: Do you mean that Randall imagined he killed someone?
0: It's a possibility.
8: Then that must be it. Because there was no girl. I know, you see. We're to be married in 2 weeks, Inspector. He's very much in love with me. As I am with him.
9: She's right. I'm his brother. I know he would have told me. We were very close.
0: Did anyone of you see him last night?
9: Why, no.
8: I spoke to him on the telephone.
0: At what time?
8: It must have been a little past 8.
0: Oh?
8: I rang him at home. We speak to each other every night. I wanted to go to him. He sounded upset. But he told me not to. That's when I called you, Dr. Lewis.
10: Yes, yes. I told her, Inspector, that Randall was in a state of depression and had been for a few days. There was no need to worry. Michael, be a good chap and take Myra out for a cup of tea, will you? There are a few things I'd like to discuss with the Inspector.
8: Why? Why can't I stay?
10: Well, my dear, the things that I wish to say to the Inspector are to help Randall, and if you remain, I shan't be able to say them.
8: Oh, all right. I'm sorry.
0: Very well, Doctor.
10: Well, there was a girl, and I think there still is. Her name is Selina Graham.
0: You know, of course, Doctor, you needn't divulge anything which has passed between you and your patient.
10: Oh, no, I'm aware of that. What has he told you about her?
0: Nothing beyond the fact that he killed her.
10: Yeah, perhaps he did, but not physically.
0: What do you mean by that?
10: Well, I shall put it as simply as possible. Randall Ross, since childhood, has felt insecure and rejected. Well, the two people closest to him have only added to this feeling. His brother Michael, because Randall strove to emulate him and failed. And then Myra Hayes, because she embodies the strength upon which he is so dependent.
0: Then did Selina Graham fulfill his search for independence?
10: For a time, yes, yes. He found her in South End. Oh, I'm not being a prig when I tell you that from his description she's lower class. Because that's exactly what he wanted. He could be accepted by someone who was his social and intellectual inferior.
0: I see. And does she take the place of his fiancée?
10: No, to the contrary. Once he found that he'd been accepted by her, he no longer desired her. I knew that last week when he told me that he was going to break it off.
0: And last night he did?
10: Yes, yes. I think he did terminate the relationship, and in so doing, it was, to him, the end of a life. This was a critical period, remember. Randall was gaining insight into a great many of the things that I'm telling you.
0: You feel then, Doctor, that in the cutting of these ties, this fantasy of actual murder was created?
10: Yes, I do.
0: A fantasy strong enough to drive him here to confess to a crime he had never committed.
10: Knowing the tremendous conflict taking place in his mind, I would say yes. But if I could see him, Inspector, I think I could prove it to you.
0: Very well, Doctor, I shall take you to him.
11: Inspector, Inspector Blank.
0: Oh, just a moment, Doctor. Yes, Sergeant.
11: A report just coming, sir.
0: Uh-huh. Well, Doctor, it seems that fantasy has given way to fact.
11: Oh?
0: The body of a woman was taken from the Thames early this morning. She has just been identified as Selina Graham.
12: Pursuit. With Ted DeCossia starred as Inspector Peter Black, Pursuit and the Man Who Confessed continues in just a moment.
13: The rock and tear lady, the gal that helped Bing Crosby land his first professional job, Mildred Bailey, will be DeBingle's special guest on the CBS show this Wednesday night. Bing and Mildred Bailey will talk over old times and do some duets and solos. And also on hand, you'll find that hot combination, the Firehouse 5 plus 2. Be sure you're listening this Wednesday when on most of these same CBS stations, the Bing Crosby show brings you Mildred Bailey and Bing in a nostalgic mood.
12: Now, the second act of Pursuit and the Man Who Confessed.
0: The discovery of Selina Graham's body had at last taken the case from the nebulous and given it substance. I left the startled psychiatrist to wait for me in my office and made my way to the province of the yard's pathologist, Dr. Bishop.
14: Yes, Daphne. Yes, Daphne. No, Daphne. Definitely Daphne. Bye-bye, love. I say, Black, how nice. You're looking fit.
0: Thank you, Doctor. Now, how's your wife?
14: Doing quite well, thank you.
0: And that. Have you had a chance to examine the body that was brought in this morning?
14: My dear chap, which one? I've been simply deluged with them.
0: Taken from the Thames, a woman, Selina Graham.
14: Graham? Here we are. No, I haven't had a chance yet. One of your cases?
0: Yes.
14: Oh, splendid. I must get to it at once. I like your cases, Black. So interesting. Shall we go? Those marks on the throat. Not very pronounced, but strangulation, I should say. Well, well.
0: Well, this may be something.
14: Wristwatch?
0: Yes. Stopped at approximately 9 o'clock.
14: So it did. You think that would establish time of death?
0: Not necessarily. I'll take that, if I may. We'll have the physical lab go over it.
14: Oh, all right. Here we are. Anything else?
0: I don't think so. Oh, yes, you might send a copy of your report in when you're finished, eh?
14: Oh, love to. Please give your Sergeant Moffat my kindest.
15: Did you see Ross, Inspector?
0: Not yet, Dr. Lewis. He'll be here in a moment. I saw the girl. She had been choked. The marks were there, all right.
15: That's incredible. I know Ross so well. At least I thought I did.
0: Possibly there's a bit of murder in every one of us that even a psychiatrist can't detect.
15: That's true, and we often learn it too late. But look here. He said he killed the girl in the house. What was she doing in the Thames?
0: I don't know.
15: Well, his personality negates violence. I can't understand it unless...
0: Yes, go on.
15: Well, unless he were driven to it. Some threat that we know nothing about. However, from his statements concerning the girl, it hardly seems likely. She didn't sound the sort who would put up a fight at the party.
0: Oh, here he is. Come in.
16: Right in here.
0: Thank you, Constable. Wait here, please.
16: Very good, sir.
0: Sit down, Mr. Ross.
15: Hello, Randall.
0: Have you anything to add to your confession, Mr. Ross?
16: No.
0: I think you have. We found Miss Graham's body. I want you to tell us how it got into the Thames.
16: I don't know.
0: Come now.
16: I don't know. I killed her in the house. Then I ran out, that's all.
15: May I, Inspector?
0: Certainly.
15: Randall, why did you quarrel with the girl?
16: You know why.
15: Because you told her you didn't want to see her again?
16: Yes.
15: But she didn't want the relationship to end.
16: That's right.
15: What did she say, Randall? It must have been very important to you. You know, you told me that you don't like physical violence.
16: I don't. I hate it. But she wouldn't let me go.
15: What do you mean?
16: She said that she'd go to Maya and tell her.
15: Ah. So you choked her because she made you feel no longer independent, huh?
16: Yes. But I didn't mean to kill her. I wanted to frighten her, to show her that I was the stronger. I didn't know it was so easy to kill somebody that way. And then she fell and I ran out.
17: Where did you run?
16: I told you, I don't know.
17: If, as you say, you walked the streets all night, you must have stopped somewhere.
15: Bramble, remember you told me that when you were upset, you'd take a drink to try to calm yourself. Hmm?
16: Yes. Yes, perhaps I did. I think there may have been a pub. I can't remember. Let me alone, please let me alone.
17: Mr. Ross, where did you go? What was the name of that pub?
16: I don't know. Yes, it was near the house. I ran. I was out of breath. Frightened. I needed a drink. Everybody was looking at me.
17: Near your house. All right. Constable.
18: Yes, sir.
17: Take Mr. Ross back, please.
18: Very well, sir. Come along.
15: He didn't kill her, Inspector.
9: Choked her, yes, but what if she regained consciousness?
17: Then left the house, went to the river, and threw herself in?
15: But why not? The dream of rags to riches becomes a nightmare. She awakes to despair, and suicide.
17: Theoretically, it's sound, Doctor, but according to Yard statistics, not likely.
15: Statistics? And what has that got to do with it?
17: Miss Graham was wearing her coat and shoes. I have yet to see a woman suicide who didn't remove either one or both articles before the act.
3: Well, sir, no luck here.
17: So I gathered.
3: The barman says there's another pub in the next square, the Fox and Hounds.
17: Of course, Moffitt, this might be a waste of time. It's entirely possible that Mr. Ross is an extremely clever young man who is playing a shrewd game.
3: In what way, sir?
17: Confessing to a murder which he swears was committed in his house in order to make the appearance of the body in the Thames a suicide.
3: Seems to me it's going to be a bit difficult to make him change his story unless someone saw him throwing the girl into the river.
17: Which is extremely doubtful.
3: You know, sir, what puzzles me is... If he did plan it that way, why did he confess to the crime at all?
17: Well, let's see if they can tell us anything at the Fox and Hounds. At the Fox and Hounds, we learned Randall Ross had been there at 8:30 and had remained there for some 15 minutes. He was remembered because of his extreme agitation. The confessed killer had taken no pains to cover his tracks. When we returned to the yard, Dr. Bishop was waiting in my office with his report.
14: I say, Black, this is delightful. How do you manage to do it?
17: Do what, Doctor?
14: We come up with these extraordinary cases of yours. It's miraculous. This girl was drowned.
3: Drowned?
14: Oh, yes, Sergeant Muffet.
17: Drowned, so that's it. Dr. Bishop, is it possible that a state of unconsciousness could be mistaken by a layman for death?
14: Yes, rare, but yes. Oh, yes, I see. That had puzzled me.
17: Then it could be.
14: Yes. The condition of catalepsy is one. Another, although quite rare, would be carotid sinus syndrome. Ashen gray color. Respiration very light. The pulse almost indistinguishable. Heartbeat so slight. Certainly the layman stumbling upon such a sight would assume that death had taken place. Oh, yes, definitely. The choking before drowning could have brought about the state.
17: I am indebted once again to you, Dr. Bishop.
14: Ah, pleasure, Black. Any time at all. Do let me know how you fare. Most interested.
3: Does that do it, sir?
17: I hope so, Moffat. Hello, Dr. Lewis. This is Inspector Black. Yes. I wonder if you'd be good enough to call at my office. Splendid. Yes, it does concern him. And I wish you'd get in touch with Mr. Michael Ross and Miss Hayes. Yes, I'd like to see them too. Thanks very much.

0: I've called you here to explain my reason for withdrawing the charge of murder which was leveled at Mr. Randall Ross.
1: Mike, I knew he couldn't have done it.
0: He didn't kill her. I have a rather tragic story to tell you.
2: A tragic story, Inspector?
0: Yes, Doctor. We know that Mr. Ross did choke Miss Graham. We also know that he ran from the house in a state of extreme shock. In that shock, he did not extinguish the lights or even close the door behind him, let alone eradicate the signs of violence. But someone did.
2: Then she did recover, at least.
0: No, Doctor. She was removed by someone who found her body and wanted to protect Mr. Ross. Someone who was very close to him and knew that he was troubled that night.
2: But I knew that. Myra rang me to tell me that she'd spoken to him.
3: I told you, Inspector, I wanted to go to him. He wouldn't let me.
0: Exactly. You see, Mr. Ross reacted rather normally to a normal occurrence. The phone rang, and he answered it. That, Miss Hayes, was, in your own words, at a little past 8.
3: I didn't lie to you. Ask Dr. Lewis.
0: After the conversation, as I say, he ran from the house. We know that at 8:30 he was in the tavern. He remained there until 8:45. Selina Graham's watch stopped at 9. That was when she was drowned in the Thames.
2: Drowned? Do you mean to say that
0: that is the tragedy?
1: She was dead. She was.
3: She must have been. I rang Michael. We were both worried about him. When we got there, she was lying in the bedroom. She was dead. She was.
0: You and Michael took her from the house in Cricklewood Lane and, thinking to protect Mr. Randall Ross, threw her body in the Thames. And at the time, she was still alive.
1: Don't keep saying that. It's not possible. There was no pulse, no heartbeat, nothing.
0: There was water in her lungs.
3: We didn't know.
0: Had you left her where she was and called a doctor, she might have recovered. But you didn't. That is when the murder was committed. It is my duty to formally charge you with murder. To warn you that anything you might say will be taken down and given in evidence. So two people lost their independence for the sake of a man who had so long sought for his own and now would never find it. Pursuit. And the pursuit is ended.

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0: It's late afternoon of a lazy day in the offices of the A1 Detective Agency just off Hollywood Boulevard. Doc Long is casting a rather disgruntled glance in the direction of Jack Packard, who is slumped back in his chair with his feet atop the badly scarred desk.
1: Jack, you realize ain't nothing been stirring for 3 whole days now?
2: Something will come along.
1: Well, man needs a little excitement once in a while.
2: Why not rent an alligator from one of the movie studios? You could wrestle with it.
1: Maybe you got yourself an idea, son. It might... Uh-oh. Did you see what just walked in?
2: Five of them.
1: And all of them fair size, too.
2: Fair size, the man says. 8 to 5, they average 7 feet in height apiece.
3: Oh, well, please remain seated right where you are, gentlemen. Yes.
2: What's the pitch, friend?
3: We wish to search your office, Mr. Packard.
4: You are obliged by remaining quite still.
3: Yes.
2: No, pal, we haven't time. A previous engagement.
1: Yeah, with an alligator.
4: I regret, gentlemen, you will go nowhere.
1: If you think you hombres can come in
2: all
1: here...
2: All right,
1: start...
2: take it easy, Doc.
1: Well...
2: The gun that just popped out of his sleeve says he can.
1: Ooh. And all 5 of these Hong Kong sports seem to have.
4: So, gentlemen, with your permission, we will search the office.
5: Chotongo the dying.
2: The door to the right hides a wash basin. The one to the left leads into a closet. You find 2 broken golf clubs and 5 years accumulation of dust.
4: It is well, gentlemen. My men report there are no enemies concealed on the premises.
2: Well, you've no idea what a load that takes off our minds. Now, what gives, friend?
4: You'll prepare yourselves to be honored by the presence of the mighty one. Make obeisance, please, to the flower of the 7 heavens, the ruler of the temple of Quang Moon, Princess Mai Ling.
1: Well, smack me pink and call me baby.
6: Please pardon the air with which my servant, Qin Lu, guards person of his princess. For 100 generations, his family has watched over well-being of royal ones of Akaobang.
1: Well, that's a job I wouldn't mind undertaking myself.
2: Take it easy, Doc.
6: I do not mind, Mr. Packard. The flattery of your friend, Mr. Long, quite pleasing. You are wondering why I have come here, Eve?
1: Well, that don't matter. If you'd care to sit down over here next to me, Prince.
2: Suppose we let the princess have her say, Doctor.
6: You are right, Mr. Packard. My business here is of utmost urgency. I wish to engage your service to recover for me Quang Moon Dagger.
1: Quang Moon Dagger?
6: Oh, you have heard of it?
1: Not never. How about you, Jack?
2: This Cao Bang is a small independent kingdom lying in the jungles between Cochin China and Yunnan. Quang Moon is the god worship there. I'd say somebody made off with a dagger belonging in his temple.
6: You are exactly right, Mr. Packard. 2 months ago, certain person visit our village. When he depart, dagger depart with him.
1: Well, why would he want an oriental pig stick?
6: Oh, blade of dagger of Quang Moon is solid gold, Mr. Long. The hilt is encrusted with most perfect of emeralds, rupees, and diamonds.
1: Well, ain't no wonder you folks are doing a slow burn.
6: More important is the fact that my people fear that Quang Moon angry with him. Our crops have been blighted. Disease and famine threaten entire nation.
2: This will all be corrected the minute the dagger is back in the temple, of course.
6: So my people believe. That is why I follow man responsible to the United States. But this country is very unfamiliar to me and my bodyguard, Qin Lu. We need assistance of men we can trust. Who know his customs and habits?
1: Well, you come to the right spot, Prince. Is that right, Jack?
6: Yeah. You will be rewarded, of course. Upon the hilt of dagger is Quang Moon Ruby, a most perfect gem of its kind in all world. You return dagger to me, and the ruby is yours.
2: What's the name of the character who took the dagger?
6: He was known to us as Paul Cavanari.
2: And you've traced him to the United States?
6: Oh, yes. Even more definite than that, to Chicago.
1: Oh, Windy City, huh? Any address there?
6: We found the envelope among his effects. It was addressed to him on a street known as Wentworth. Here is address.
2: Well, that should help. Anything else?
6: Only one little thing. dagger was seen yesterday by one of our countrymen in Chicago.
1: Well, now you really bring us up to date. Where was it at?
6: Falling from small bridge into Lincoln Park Lagoon.
2: Falling into the lagoon? How come? Was it thrown in?
6: Oh, no, Mr. Packard. He was buried between shoulders of Paul Gavinari.
1: Some looker at Princess, huh, Jack? And that perfume she wore, oh, it does things to a feller.
2: Yeah, maybe that's why we're in something a little deeper than we figured, Doc.
1: What's that supposed to mean?
2: A report from Chicago said that somebody slipped Paul Carbonari a Diger Mickey and dumped his body into the Lincoln Park Lagoon.
1: Sure, but the police closed in before her buddies could recover it. What's wrong with that?
2: Nothing. Only while you were getting our plane tickets, I called Chicago Homicide. No corpse by the name of Carbonari has turned up, and nobody reported a stabbing in Lincoln Park.
1: Well, Jack, if there's such a strong suspicion of double cross about this case, why we're taking it off?
2: Oh, I don't know. Maybe curiosity. Maybe to keep you from having to wrestle alligators. Or maybe that perfume got me, too.

0: You know something, Jack? Darn colorful street, this Wentworth Avenue.
1: Yeah. Tourist eye view of Chicago's Chinatown.
0: What you reckon that Cavalier hombre was doing in this part of town?
1: Well, we'll know pretty quick. Here's the address now.
2: Yeah, gents?
1: Here, keep the change.
2: Thanks, pal.
0: Oh, Jack, this can't be the right place.
1: It's the address the princess gave us.
0: But take a gander at that neon sign. Blue Celestial Mortuary. It's a high-class burying parlor. That Cavaliere filler can't have lived there.
1: Only one way to find out. Let's go in.
0: Little depressing, ain't it?
1: What'd you expect, dancing girls?
0: No, but they'd have.
3: Good evening, gentlemen. Is there some service we of the Blue Celestial Mortuary may perform for you?
1: Well, we hope so. We're looking for a Mr. Paul Cavagnari.
3: Mr. Cavagnari. Of course, gentlemen. This way, gentlemen.
0: And he does hang out here. Now, if we can get him to crack about that dagger...
1: Don't worry about that when we meet him.
3: Here you are, gentlemen. Mr. Cavagnari.
1: Thanks.
0: Hey.
3: If I do say so myself, the Blue Celestial Mortuary has done a magnificent job. One would swear he was still alive.
1: Wouldn't they, though?
0: Oh, poor Paul. Last place I wanted to see him was in a coffin.
3: Yes, a sad case. Very sad. Cut down in the bloom of manhood.
1: Well, accidents can happen to anybody.
3: Accident?
0: Well, of course accidents. You don't think Paul just deliberately jumped off that bridge in the lagoon, do you?
3: Bridge? Lagoon? Someone must have misinformed you, sir. Mr. Cavagnari died of natural causes. A heart attack.
1: You sure of that?
3: Certainly. We have a copy of the death certificate.
1: You remember who signed it?
3: Why, a Dr. Jansen or Jenkins. Something like that.
0: Well, would you mind getting it for us? It would relieve our minds so much to see it. You know how kin folks is.
3: Why, I'd be happy to, sir. It will only take a moment. I'll be right back.
1: How about that?
0: The whole darn thing don't make no sense, son. You don't reckon somebody's pulling our leg, do you?
1: I'll buy that, but who and why?
0: And you've got me. Did Cavalieri get dunked into the lagoon or not? And what about that Quang Moon dagger in the back business?
1: Well, that's one thing we can settle right now.
0: But, Jack, the death certificate, you heard him.
1: Nobody can forge a stab wound, Doc.
0: Oh, you mean have a look for yourself?
1: What else?
0: Well, it's darn distasteful, but it's got to be done, I'm your boy.
1: Then let's go to it. Our mortician friend will be back any minute.
4: Jack, that was a 45.
5: Come on, run.
4: Which way?
5: There's the office, the end of the corridor.
0: Somebody's starting to play kind of rough around here.
1: Yeah, he did, all right.
0: But who done it? Don't look like there's nobody around.
1: The open window explains that. Come on, let's get back to the chapel. I want to talk to that organist.
0: Think he might be in on to know about all this?
1: I don't know, but he's the only one left still alive around here. There's the chapel. We'll hit the organ loft first and... Uh-oh.
0: Yeah, we kind of late. Our little bird seems to have flowed his musical coup.
1: He's not the only one. Take a look at the coffin.
0: At the coffin? Yeah. The corpse is gone.
1: Yeah. Our pal Cavagnari won't stay put, apparently.

0: There it is, Doc. The Hung Shu Mu, the Red Tree Flower Shop.
1: But I don't see what we're doing going to a flower shop, son.
0: Somebody sent a carload of flowers to Cobham Yards in this place. If we can learn who it was, we may have a lead on what to do next. Come on, let's go in.
2: Good evening, gentlemen. Is there something I could do for you?
0: Yeah, it could be. You delivered a load of flowers to the Blue Celestial Mortuary recently, didn't you?
2: Yes, that's right. Did you wish to order some similar ones?
0: Well, it depends on how cooperative you can be.
2: We pride ourselves on our service, sir. I'm sure we can supply you with whatever you wish.
0: Mm-hmm. Well, then try this for size. Who sent those other flowers?
2: I'm sorry, sir. I am not at liberty to say.
1: Now, look, Hangtown Fry, you ain't no doctor nor lawyer. Ain't no professional secrets in your business.
2: If a client of yours wished to remain anonymous, would you disclose the identity, Miss Along?
1: Oh. Hey, Jack, my fame must be spreading. Doggone, Fu Manchu, how'd you know my name?
2: I was told to expect your arrival.
0: Who is your interested informer?
1: And if you say Paul Carvey...

0: only a few yards from the shop. Why not investigate and see?
1: Jack, this kid may be making sense of that.
2: Yeah, maybe. Come on, Doc. Thanks for your trouble.
0: But do not mention it, Mr. Pocket. We like to build up goodwill for future business.
2: Oh, man.
0: And do not forget, gentlemen, we specialize in funerals. Good night.
1: That hombre gives a good deal more than he takes.
2: I mean, he knows a good deal more than he says.
1: Well, that seems to be a fact about everybody in this case, with the exception of us.
2: Well, there's the sign. Wentworth and Fowler, and this is the northwest corner. Now what?
1: Well, don't seem to be nothing interesting here. Just a vacant lot with some signboards around it.
2: That message meant something. Hey, Doc, that car.
3: Jack, that fellow leaning out the window. He's got...
4: Down, Doc, get out.
2: Hey, Doc. Doc, you all right?
1: What you mean, am I all right? I landed on my doggone crazy bone and spoiled my aim. Must have missed them gunmen a mile.
2: Yeah, I didn't do so well myself. Well, we know what that message meant now.
1: Yeah, some message. Hey, did you get a look at that polecat that was shooting that Tommy gun?
2: Yeah.
1: Something mighty familiar about him, wasn't it?
2: It should be. He was Princess Myling's bodyguard, Chin Lu. Back to the flower shop, quick.
1: Yeah, man. Flower man don't seem to be around.
2: Maybe in that back room. Let's hit it.
1: Well, come on. I'm right eager to exchange a few words with that son of Satan, punctuated with a right cross or two.
2: Well, leave him enough lift to talk about that message, son.
1: Yeah. Don't seem to be in here neither. Now, where are you supposed
2: to... Hey, hold it down. Door to the refrigerator room's open. Somebody's in there.
1: Refrigerator room? Oh, for the flowers. Hey, hold it, fella. I can see his shadow in the looking glass.
2: He hasn't heard us yet. Must be almost soundproof in there.
1: Well, why deprive him of our company?
2: That's what I was thinking. Come on.
1: Yeah. Yank that door open and surprise him, son. He got it coming at the little party we just had.
2: Sure. Okay, here we go. All right, pal. How about...
3: Look out, Doc. Catch him.
1: Oh, too late.
2: How about that?
1: So it wasn't the florist leaning against that door. It was our missing pal, Paul Cavaliere.
2: Yeah.
1: Now, what was he doing in here, you reckon?
2: Take a look at his clothes.
1: Why, they half tore off of him.
2: Which means that whoever hijacked him from the mortuary put him in here to give him a good frisking. And incidentally, he wasn't killed by the Quang Moon dagger.
1: Yeah, so I see. Him punctures in his chest looks like he's made by .38 caliber. What'd you pick up there, son?
2: Ticket or something. Punched by a timestamp. Here, take a look.
1: Boat concession, Lincoln Park Lagoon, timeout 517, time in 529. What in thunder do you suppose that means?
2: Looks like he took a rowboat ride on the lagoon sometime before he died.
1: Couldn't have liked it very much. He's only out 12 minutes.
2: Hey, Doc, I got a hunch. Let's get out of here.
5: I would not bother to turn around, Mr. Parker.
2: Well, so Carbonari had company in the refrigerator room.
1: You've been crouched down among them flowers all the time?
5: Keep facing the wall and do not offer any resistance as my men disarm and bind you. Those are gun barrels you feel pressing against your spines.
2: Well, I take your word for it, but is there any particular reason for the pistol massage? And who are you?
5: I am Dr. Jen King.
2: How about that? I knew there was someone else we should have checked on.
5: You will have your chance now. You and I are going to have a talk. A long overdue talk. About Paul Cavaliere and the Quang Moon dagger. I trust you are quite comfortable here in my quarters, Mr. Packard.
2: I'll do. Where's Doc?
5: He is being held in the next room. But do not be concerned. No harm will come to either of you as long as cooperation is the keynote of this little meeting.
2: Okay, cooperation it is. You begin. What's your business with us?
5: I am Dr. Jen Kin, Mr. Packard. Head of a large hospital in Hanoi, French Indochina.
2: Haven't you got your professions mixed up a little? That was a gun I saw in your hand, not a scalpel.
5: There are times, Mr. Packard, when it is necessary for a man of medicine to take up arms in defense of his profession.
2: That pitch was a little wide, Doctor. Come again.
5: Very well. 2 months ago, my hospital was robbed of over $1 million worth of radium. I suspected a man I had known casually in Hanoi by the name of Paul Cavaliere.
2: Seems to me I've heard this somewhere before. You trailed him to the States, learned he was in Chicago.
5: Yes, Mr. Packard. But I could not locate him here.

0: I was about to give up the search 2 days ago when I received a phone call from him.
1: Uh-huh. 8 to 5, he was giving you a chance to buy your radium back.
0: Precisely. At a price considerably lower than I would have to pay to replace it on the open market. However, he also mentioned the possibility of my having to buy the Kwang Moon dagger. I agreed to discuss the proposition with him and went to meet him. The place he had chosen was most unusual one.
1: I can take the ball from here, Doctor. The place was the Lincoln Park Lagoon.
0: Yes.
1: Cavagnari was dead when you got there.
0: That is correct.
1: And there was no radium.
0: There was no radio.
1: And so you had him picked up by the Blue Celestial Mortuary, signed a fake death certificate, and left him lying in state to see who might show up.
0: I still had hopes of recovering that radio, Mr. Packard. And it occurred to me that if the people who had killed him for it found no mention of his murder in the paper, they might wonder why. Might be driven by guilt and fear to learn what had happened to him.
1: Pretty long shot, Doctor.
0: It paid off, Mr. Packard. You and Mr. Long visited the mortuary.
1: Mm-hmm. Who was your stool pigeon there, the organist?
0: Oh, that is quite correct. Unfortunately, he ran out to try to intercept the mortician's murderer and did not see or remove the body. However, he did trail you to the florist shop, where he learned your identity and got in touch with me by telephone. So, and now, Mr. Packard, it is your turn to cooperate.
1: Okay, I'll get your radium for you.
0: As I thought. You do have it.
1: Nope, but neither do the lads who bumped off Cavagnari.
0: How do you know that?
1: Because he didn't it. That's why they came back to snatch his body. They hadn't been able to find the stuff and were looking for something to tip them off as to where it was.
0: And do you know where it is, Mr. Packer?
1: No, but I can find it and get the Kwang Moon dagger for myself if you release us right away. If not, it'll be too late. It's your last chance, Doctor.
0: You are presuming rather heavily upon my gullibility, are you not?
1: I'm presuming you're a doctor, that you realize what that radium means to your patients.
0: Yes. Yes, there are thousands of my countrymen now doomed to die who will live if I bring it back to Hanoi with me. Very well, Mr. Packard. You shall be released at once.
2: But, Jack, you believe this Jin Kin feller story?
1: Makes sense, Doc.
2: Well, I sure am happy to know that, son. I wouldn't ever guess.
1: You won't have to guess much longer.
2: You mean there's some action coming up?
1: Well, there should be a little excitement.
2: Well, where and when?
1: In about 10 minutes, near the boathouse, on the Lincoln Park Lagoon. Take the rowboat on the end, Doc.
2: You mean we going rowing at this time of night?
1: Why not? Cavagnari went somewhere. It took him 12 minutes to get there and back.
2: But where could a feller go in this overgrown wading pool? And that... Oh, that little wooded island at the upper end. Is that the spot you mean?
1: I don't know, Doc. But we're going to row over there and find out.
2: Look, Jack. If this is the action you promised me, let's take a crack at guessing again.
1: Don't give up the ship. We're almost there.
2: Yeah.
1: And I got a hunch you'll have enough action in the next few minutes to... See what I mean? Hey, over the side, Doc. Wait, this is...
3: Jack, the water's awful darn cold from a Saturday night tub.
1: Well, he's trying to make it hot enough for us.
3: Well, the boat's a pretty good shield. Shall we kind of ease it islandward, maybe, huh?
1: Yeah, that's the general idea. Let's go. We're nearly there. When we touch bottom, make a dash for it.
3: Yeah.
1: Hit the deck at the first cover we come to.
3: You bet you. Cheers to Omaha Beach on D-Day.
1: Okay, Doc, let's go.
3: You still okay, son?
1: Yeah, no complaints. What about you?
3: These here bramble thickets ain't my idea of a feather bed. Otherwise, I'm just fine.
1: Good.
2: Wonder what's happened to our bloodthirsty gun.
1: Probably got his spot moving in for the kill.
2: Let's make that our happy thought for the day. Ought to be some way to upset his plan. You got any ideas?
1: Yeah. Last time he fired was from behind that elm tree. I'm going to shove off for it.
2: But he ain't there now. If he's moving in on us, he... Oh, I get it. You'll draw as far so I can shoot at the muzzle flash.
1: Right. Keep your eyes open.
2: Just leave it to your Uncle Dudley. Good luck, son.
1: There I go.
2: Jack. Hello, Jack, can you hear me? Jack. Jack, are you all right, fella?
4: Okay, Doc, come on. Everything's under control.
2: Well, say so, then. How'd I make out with a firecracker, King?
1: You'll have a pretty sore shoulder for a very long time.
2: Hey, well, it's our old friend Chin Lu, so he was the one sniping at us.
1: Yeah, if you take a gander on the ground behind this tree, you'll see why.
2: Well, look at that there on the ground beside that hole.
1: Yeah, the Quang Moon dagger, right where Paul Cavagnari had hidden it.
2: You mean our job is done?
1: As soon as we get Chin Lo to a hospital and fly back to L.A. Take a deep breath, Doc. The next one you take may be filled with Princess Mai Ling's perfume.
5: So, Mr. Packard, my own servant, Chin Lu, tried to obtain Quang Moon dagger behind my back?
1: That's the way it looks, all right.
2: Yeah, don't take it so hard, Princess. After all, we did bring the dagger back to Los Angeles with
5: her. You have done really much to make my people happy again. I do not know how to tell you how grateful I am. You have dagger?
1: Yeah, here in this drawer. You know, Princess, this dagger is not only ornamental, it's a pretty good weapon. Sharp point, keen steel blade. Yeah, I was a little surprised. I thought you said the blade was solid gold.
5: I did, Mr. Packard, but I had not seen dagger in recent years. My memory played tricks on me.
1: Played tricks about the gems on the hilt, too.
5: Oh, I had not forgotten your fee, Mr. Packard. The giant ruby will be yours?
1: Don't bother. There's not much of a market for paste these days.
5: Paste?
2: She acts surprised, yeah.
5: But I am surprised. I had no idea.
1: I suppose you didn't know that the hilt was hollow and that Paul Cavagnari smuggled the stolen radium into this country inside it.
5: Stolen radium? What are you talking about, Mr. Packard?
1: Come off it, Princess. You, Cavagnari, and Chin Lu were in on that robbery together. Only Cavagnari tried to slip you the double cross and sell the stuff on the hot market in Chicago.
5: What is this fantastic story?
1: When you heard the red hot, you tried to sell it to, double crossed him and bumped him off, you came to us, hoping we'd find out where he'd hidden the stuff.
2: But your number one boy, Chin Lu, got to Chicago ahead of us and hijacked Cavagnari's body to search it for clues that might have been missed. When he found that boat ride ticket and figured out what it meant, well, me and Jack was superfluous property.
1: That's why you baited that trap at the florist and tried to bump us off. After that, you came back to L.A. while Chin Lu tore out to the lagoon to pick up the loot. That's why...
6: Okay, you dirty double-crossing shame.
7: Look out, Jack.
6: You won't let the pin is on...
7: Let's have that sticker, baby.
6: I'll kill you. Packard, I'll kill you.
7: Drop it, baby. Drop it. That's better. Doc, open the door.
2: With pleasure.
7: And now, Princess, you can make your exit.
6: I'll have your stinger hide for this. You won't get away with it, you lie. You won't...
1: Wow.
2: And my sentiments, exactly. What a hellcat to a lovely damsel turn out to be.
1: Yeah, the stolen goods the detail outside and take care of her. Well, Quang Moon dagger. This is false a piece of guilt as Princess Mai Ling's soul.
2: Well, what kills my soul is that the beautiful ruby on the hilt is false, too. All that brain work and gun shooting and no pale.
1: Oh, I don't know. The hospital in Indochina will get its radium back as fast as Dr. Jen Kim can get it there. And when you think of some thousands of people who'll get another crack at life now...
2: Yeah, maybe you got something, there, son. Oh, well, mark down another two-fisted experience in the tarred old files of the A1. By the way, let me have that telephone, will you, son?
1: Huh? Oh, sure. Yeah.
2: Thank you.
1: Who are you calling now?
2: RKM Studios, about an alligator.
1: Hey, wait a minute. You're not taking that gag seriously.
2: Why, of course I am. After the Princess Mai Ling ought to be able to throw one of them amphibious critters 2 out of 3 falls with the Quang Moon dagger tied behind my back.

You have just heard I Love Adventure, a new Carlton E. Morse production featuring Michael Raffetto as Jack Packard and Barton Yarborough as Doc Long. Next week, incident number 11, entitled Assignment with a Displaced Person, an affair of a girl and a black market operator. Other players in tonight's show include Lillian Baya, Lou Krugman, Russell Thorson, and Harry Lang. The Kwong Moon Dagger was written by Sidney Marshall. Organ music by Rex Corey. Your announcer, Jim Butters.

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0: We now present The Adventures of Marco Polo. Marco Polo and his friends were rescued from the clutches of Van Tuyl by the Kublai Khan. And the great Khan was so pleased at what Marco Polo had done that he appointed him as governor of his province, Armenia. He also rewarded Toktai by appointing him governor of the city of Peking. The great Khan announced that he was quite prepared to trade with Venice, thereby bringing gladness to the hearts of Niccolo and Matteo Polo. He also stated that he was about to take a tour of his dominions, and he desired Marco Polo, Niccolo, and Matteo to accompany him. The Princess Delana still desired to wed Marco, and the great Khan arranged that the wedding should take place before he started on his journey. The day before the wedding, Marco Polo was accosted by Toktai, who declared his love for Zelana and swore that he would kill himself because she would not return his love.
1: Toktai, those are rash words. How do you know that the Princess Zelana does not return your love?
2: Why, she is to wed you. She has no eyes for anyone but you.
1: Toktai, you are mistaken. While I have the greatest respect for the Princess Zelana, I do not love her.
2: You lie.
1: I do not lie. But I am grateful to the Princess Zelana because she saved my life and the lives of my companions. If I can pay my debt by marrying her, then I am willing to pay that debt. But I think that if you are patient, then Zelana will in time come to love you. Oh, Toktai, you are conferring a boon on me.
2: I am conferring a boon on you? What words are these, Marco Polo?
1: Well, you have told me of your love for Zelana, and I can assure you that I will speak with her and tell her of that love.
2: You must not do that. She has no eyes for me. The great Khan has bestowed her hand on you, and the heart of Toktai is heavy.
1: Oh, be of good cheer, my friend. I am soon going on a journey with the Khan, and then I will remain for some time in the province of Armenia. During my absence, Zelana will be in your charge, Toktai.
2: She will be your wife. Toktai is a man of honor.
1: She may not be my wife. I will go and speak with Zelana now. You will keep your own counsel. Leave everything in my hands. You are a brave and courageous man. You deserve to marry the woman you love. And Marco Polo promises to help you.
2: Those are crude words, Marco Polo. It is too late to help me now. Say you that Zelana is so fickle that she could stop loving you and start to love me?
1: It has been my experience that all women are fickle, my friend.
2: Now you shall die. You shall not insult the Princess Zelana.
1: Don't threaten me with that knife, Toktai. I did not mean to insult the princess. Now, if you leave everything in my hands, you may yet find happiness. But you must give me your promise that you will not attempt to take your own life.
2: Your words give me new hope. But do you jest with me, or do you speak the truth?
1: I swear I speak the truth now. Come, Toktai. Your promise.
2: I promise that I will not attempt to end my own life.
1: It is well. I go now to seek out the Princess Zelana. I will meet you here in 2 hours' time. Then, mayhap, I will have some news for you.
0: Marco Polo made his way to the apartments of the Princess Zelana, and he found there was great activity. Zelana was supervising the finishing touches to her glorious wedding gown. Maids, ladies-in-waiting, and servants bustled around her. Marco Polo surveyed the scene for a moment.
1: Zelana! Zelana!
3: Oh, Marco Polo, I did not expect to see you today. Look at the silks and satins which the great Khan has sent me from his treasure house.
1: They are indeed very beautiful. Will you send those women away? I wish to have speech with you.
3: Oh, my impetuous lover, you cannot bear to be away from me for long. Very well, we shall have a few minutes alone together. Oh, but I have much to do today, Marco Polo.
1: Oh, I will not detain you for long.
3: Go. Go, all of you. I will beat upon the gong when I require your services again.
1: Zelana, I have a matter of great import to discuss with you.
3: Come, Marco Polo. Sit beside me on this divan. You look so handsome today.
1: And you look very beautiful.
3: Have you no caresses for me, Marco Polo?
1: One moment, Zelana. You know that very soon I leave for Armenia to take up my duties as governor. That I'm going to journey through the dominions with a great Khan.
3: I know.
1: Well, I wish our wedding to be postponed until I return.
3: But Marco Polo, What does this mean? Have you ceased to love me?
1: Oh, hear me, Zolana. I haven't told you this before, but I desire my other wives to be present at the wedding.
3: Your other wives? Oh, no, Marco Polo.
1: Well, is it not the custom in this land that when a man takes a wife, his other wives shall be present at the ceremony?
3: It is the custom, but you did not tell me that you had other wives. You stated that it was the custom in your land to take one wife only.
1: Oh, did I say that?
3: Oh, yes.
1: Oh, I'm sorry, Zolana. Oh,
3: you have deceived me greatly. I think I hate you. I hate your wives, too. But of course I will be your head wife. The others will have to obey my orders.
1: Oh, yes, of course.
3: Describe your other wife to me. Who is your head wife now? Tell me what she looks like.
1: Well, she's very tall and very fat.
3: Oh.
1: And she has a loud voice, and she's very jealous.
3: Oh, I do not think I will like her very much. Can you not kill her or give her away to someone else, Marco Polo?
1: Oh, I couldn't do that. But, are you sure that you do love me, Zolana?
3: Oh, you are very handsome.
1: Yes, but not as handsome as Toktai. And he is a man of your own race.
3: Toktai is indeed handsome. You know, Marco Polo, if you had not come into my life, I think I could have fallen in love with Toktai.
1: He is one of the finest men I know. It was by his efforts alone that the Khan was saved. And I can tell you this, Zolana. I happen to know that Toktai is very much in love with you.
3: Oh, poor Toktai. And I have been so cold and distant to him. But then that is correct. For after all, I am your promised wife.
1: Yes, of course. But Toktai is not married yet. And I have four wives, and he has none.
3: I think Toktai is the type who would only love one woman.
1: That is what I think.
3: But why should we talk about Toktai all the time? I want to hear about your wives.
1: Ah, the great Khan comes this way.
3: We must bow down before him.
4: You may rise, but I came to see Zolana and wish her well, to ask if she liked the many precious materials which I sent
3: her. Oh, they are beautiful, Most High. I am more than grateful to you, but I am afraid the wedding will have to be postponed.
4: What is this, the wedding postponed? Why, have you quarreled?
3: No.
1: Oh, no, Most High. We have not quarreled, but by the laws of this land, all a man's wives must be present at the time of his wedding. And I wish to send for my other wives.
4: You have other wives, Marco Polo? But you are a Christian. I understand that Christians only take one wife.
1: Well, you see, there are different laws, O Most High. And I would like my other wives to be present with your permission, of course.
4: Oh, it is the law of the land, but it will take some time for your other wives to arrive here, Marco Polo.
1: Yes, I know that, Most High. Therefore, I suggest that we postpone the wedding until my return from Armenia. I know that Zolana is prepared to wait for me.
3: I am willing to wait until eternity, if necessary, Marco Polo.
1: Oh, it may not be necessary to wait as long as that.
4: Oh, such devotion I have never seen. Well, I think you are right, Marco Polo. It would be as well to have your other wives present at the ceremony. I shall issue a proclamation that the wedding is to be postponed until you return.
1: Oh, I know it will be quite safe to leave Zolana here in Pekin in the care of Toktai.
4: Well, I shall speak to Toktai. He is to watch over the princess and guard her. And when you return, mayhap your wives will be here. Then we will have a magnificent Eastern wedding. But whom will you send for your wives?
1: Well, you desire my father and my uncle to accompany you on our journey, Great Khan.
4: Yes, they must go with us. Bid your servant Benno return to Venice. I shall give him a special escort to the coast. That escort will wait until he returns with your wives. Now, does that satisfy you, Marco Polo?
1: It does, Most High, and I thank you for your kindness. I must go now and tell Benno of his forthcoming journey.
3: Marco Polo, you will spend some time with me today?
1: Oh, I will spend much time with you, Zolana, but I must give my servant his orders now. By the leave of the great Khan, I will withdraw.
4: You may withdraw, Marco Polo.
0: Marco Polo made his way to his own apartments, and there he found his father studying a map. Niccolo Polo looked up as his son entered. He greeted him cordially.
5: Well, Marco, are you excited at the prospect of your wedding?
1: No. Can you tell me where I can find Benno?
5: Oh, he went into town with your uncle Matthew. They were to make some purchases for the forthcoming journey. Did you know the Khan is taking 6 elephants with him? He's also taking an army of 10,000, all mounted on the best horses. There will be 2,000 workmen to erect camp wherever we wish to stay for the night. We shall certainly be traveling in the greatest luxury.
1: Yes, Father. I must find Benno at once.
5: Oh, he will return soon. But stay, my son. Look you on this map. This is the route which we will take.
1: Yes, well, I must see Benno before the Khan speaks with him.
5: But Khan will not speak with Benno. He dislikes speaking to servants. Now, tell me about your forthcoming wedding, my son.
1: There will be no wedding.
5: What? Don't tell me you've refused to marry Princess Ilana. All arrangements have been made for the wedding.
1: The Khan has altered his mind. The wedding is to be postponed until I return from Armenia.
5: Oh, how did you persuade him to change his mind?
1: I used a subterfuge. You know that it is the law of this land that if a man marries, all his wives must be present at the ceremony.
5: Well, you have no other wives, Marco.
1: On the contrary, Father, I have 4 other wives.
5: What? Come now, Marco. This is no time for jesting.
1: Well, the Khan believes that I have 4 other wives.
6: Marco, I say nothing for you. What's the meaning of this nonsense?
1: Why, what ails you, Uncle Matthew?
6: An officer approached me and stated that your wedding had been postponed until such time as Benno returns from Venice with your other wives.
1: Well, that is correct.
6: There you are, Niccolo. I always told you that Marco was deceitful. Apparently, he has wives all over Venice.
1: If you will only let me explain, but where is Benno?
6: He has been taken before the Khan to receive certain instructions for his journey to Venice.
1: That fool Benno will tell the Khan the truth. Let me pass. I must intercept Benno.

0: You know, cats have minds of their own. That's why we love them. They really do know what they like. Tibby. Tibby, Tibby.
1: Tibby the meat lover. And now he's easy to please with Kitty Cat meat and liver dinner. All the meat he loves and tasty liver too. It might have been cooked specially for him. And Tabby, she's happier than ever. She likes both the Kitty Cat dinners.
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7: What the heck is going on, Commissioner? The phone call said go to Robinson Square. Looks like everybody got invited. You think somebody glimpsed the Batman and word got out?
8: You're on the right track, Bullock, in the worst possible way. Look, up on the roof of Kane's Art Museum.
7: Oh my God, that huge guy's holding Batman's body over his head. Like a broken doll.
9: People of the city, you will listen. I am Bane. You are mine. Batman is no more! I rule these streets! I rule Gotham City!
8: It's falling into place, Harvey. The Arkham breakout, the disappearance of Gotham's key mobsters, this guy, Bane, was behind the whole thing!
7: Bane slipped in Batman's body up again! Is he still alive?
9: Here is your hero! Here is your protector! Take him! And bury him!
8: Certainly kill him.
7: Look, the canopy over Hannah's deli broke his fall. Come on, Commish.
10: Okay, people, make some room here. We can't help the man with you crowded in here like this.
7: Good work, Montoya.
10: Thanks, Harv.
11: Batman. It's Jim Gordon.
8: Bullock?
7: Oh, Al. Yeah, big guy. And the black man.
11: We have EMT units on the way. Can you hear me?
7: Just
11: an order. I'll be
12: fine. Clear back, please. Paramedics coming through.
11: I said to Ma.
12: Alfredo, the backboard, hurry.
13: Gangway people coming through here.
8: You guys got here in a hurry?
13: Yeah, we was in the neighborhood.
8: He's breathing shallow and has a quick, weak pulse. Skin's ice cold. I didn't try to move him.
12: Here, keep him straight.
13: Yeah, got him. Slide it straight into the van.
8: Look, I can ride along in the unit. Help me get to the hospital in a hurry.
12: It's okay, Commissioner. We're only a few blocks from Mercy General.
8: Montoya?
10: Yes, Commissioner.
8: Did those paramedics say they were taking Batman to Mercy General?
10: They did, sir. Why?
8: The paramedics from Mercy General have only just arrived.
10: Well, that's impossible. I saw those other guys' ID.
8: She's getting worse by the minute.
7: Not necessarily, Commissioner. Those guys could have been some of Batman's own people.
8: They... Huh? Oh.
14: Hurry up, Jean-Paul.
12: I'm doing 60 in a school zone.
14: How is he, Alfred?
15: He's in shock. He's lost a great deal of blood. There are certainly internal injuries and...
14: And?
15: I think his back may be...
14: Oh, my God!
4: And nothing is known about the whereabouts of the allegedly injured Batman or his assailant, the masked strongman calling himself Bane.
12: Isn't it ironic, Scarecrow? A legion of Batty's baddest foes has tried to bring him down, and some new rookie comes along and thrashes him!
16: Hilarious, Joker. particularly after the beating Batman gave us, followed by nearly drowning in that damn tunnel. We didn't even get to kill the mayor. I haven't even got any ransom money to continue my fear gas experiments.
12: Fear gas? You might as well have squirted air freshener in Batsy's face for all the good it did us.
16: I've had enough of your insults, Joker.
12: Oh, stop. You're terrifying me.
16: And I have a new fear gas mixture I need a guinea pig for.
12: The horror! The horror! Make it stop! Not bad, Crow. What other flavors have you got?
16: I don't understand.
12: Then let me explain with this chair! Loser! Charlatan! Our partnership is over! Good luck, Scarecrow. They're bound to rebuild Arkham Asylum. Maybe next time you'll get a straw mattress to go with your head!
17: That's half an hour.
18: Okay, ventriloquist, what's with this Sarko character? Your old pal Scarface is out of action in a couple of months, and you gotta replace me with a piece of underwear.
17: Now, Scarface, Sarko's been very helpful in finding you.
18: Damn right I have! Who are you calling underwear? You muff-eating piece of dryolid. The name is Sarko! Should be Stinko. You should change your partners more often, ventriloquist.
17: Boys. Sarko, not the gun.
18: Pull a heater on me, would you? Well, I got one too.
17: Boys, no!
18: You idiot! Who are you calling in this?
17: We shot ourselves.
19: How is he, Alfred?
15: Stable, Jean-Paul. His pulse is getting steadier and stronger, although I may have to aerate his left lung again.
19: Shouldn't we get him to a proper hospital? He could die.
15: We've been here before, he and I.
19: I ought to put in an appearance at home. My dad's going to be worrying about me. But if there's anything...
15: Go home, Tim. I'll call you if there's a change.
19: Okay. Back later.
20: So Bruce is out of danger?
15: Not quite, Jean-Paul. I didn't tell the boy everything about Bruce's condition. The fever won't go down unless I stop the swelling on the spinal tissue. And even if Batman does awaken, he'll be paralyzed for life.
21: And as if the Dark Knight's alleged downfall were a green light for chaos, violence is erupting citywide for the fourth weekend in succession. This is Alan Grant reporting for Good Morning Gotham.
22: Oh. You are head of Gotham Three Families. You know who I am?
23: The guy who broke the Batman.
22: I am Bane, and I am the new owner of Gotham. Any arguments?
23: No, I'll work with you.
22: You'll work for me, won't he, Bird?
24: He'll lead us to every gang in Gotham City, Bane. Won't you, pal?
23: No. Yes, there's plenty for everybody. You can be in on it.
22: In on it? I will have it all.
25: Sleeping peacefully or not, Alfred, this man has suffered a severe spinal trauma. He belongs in a special hospital.
15: I'm afraid that's impossible, Dr. Kinsolving. Mr. Wayne, as you know, is the CEO of an extremely prominent business. Were his injury made public, it would be perceived as a weakness, and his affairs could well suffer.
25: A fractured spine is far more than a perceived weakness, Alfred. Without hospital facilities, it is Mr. Wayne who will suffer a great deal.
15: Dr. Kinsolving, I'm not arguing with you, just attempting to show you. I have had the gymnasium adjoining Master Bruce's bedroom re-equipped.
25: You tell me this man has broken his back in a car smash and you re-equipped his gymnasium?
15: Let me show you.
25: Oh, my. X-ray? Hydrotherapy? Even a body scanner?
15: Mr. Wayne is a considerably wealthy man, and he would want his doctor to have every means necessary to help him recover, no matter how long it takes.
25: In a case like this, Alfred, you could be talking the rest of this man's life.
26: James? Oh, I knew I'd find you up here. Knew you'd try the bat signal again.
27: This must look foolish, Sarah, considering the way he looked.
26: He's your friend, and you're worried about him.
27: Friend? Can I call him that when I don't know a damn thing about him?
26: You know the important things, James.
27: I'll be down in a moment. Hold the fort for me?
26: As always, Commissioner.
27: Just a word. Just a sign. That's all I ask.
28: Listen to it, Bard.
22: It is music. It is my creation.
24: Bat signal still shining over police headquarters, Bane. It's the fourth week since you took him down. Don't they realize he's finished?
22: Still, they cry out for him. The hero, the savior. But I broke him, and Gotham is mine.
25: Pulse normal. Respiration good. And at long last, you're getting the sleep you need. Now that I'm your personal physician, Bruce Wayne, the only worry I have about you, apart from your spinal injury, is that you haven't said a word since the car accident. If it was a car accident.
0: Car.
25: Bruce. You awake?
0: Dr. Kinsolve, Chandra. I've been awake for days. Didn't feel like opening my eyes, that's all.
25: Why didn't you say something before?
0: Couldn't think of anything worth saying. Where's Alfred?
25: In the kitchen cooking supper. You've got visitors, too. Your neighbor, Jack Drake's son, Tim, and a blonde man, Jean-Paul. They've been here most evenings, taking turns to watch over you.
0: Well, that's who it was. I only really remember when you were here, Chandra. Other than the pain, it's the first time in too long that I've felt anything. Not that the injuries stack up against the loss I've suffered.
25: It's natural you should feel some depression, Bruce. But I hope you're not talking about a mere car.
0: Car? You mentioned a car before.
1: The Porsche. You were in shock when I found you by the roadside, remember? With little or no memory of the accident.
0: Yes. Yes, of course.
25: Bruce, I promised to visit next door with Tim's father before I drove home. I'll be back to check you later.
0: Jack Drake. His was a back injury, wasn't it?
25: Very similar to yours. And he's doing pretty well in that wheelchair. He'll be mobile before you know it.
0: Wheelchair.
1: Master Bruce, I am very relieved to see you awake at last. I sent Master Timothy and Jean-Paul Valley out to the East Cliffs with a Porsche and a pair of sledgehammers. The result was very convincing. We will say you were thrown from the car and fell on the rocks.
19: Bruce? Dr. Kinsolving told me you're awake. How are you feeling?
0: Tim, what's happening in Gotham City?
1: Nothing to concern yourself with now, sir.
0: That bad?
19: Worse. The city's going to hell with that Batman.
0: You were thinking someone should fill in, and I agree.
19: Should I go to Nightwing? He was your first partner. He knows Gotham.
0: No, Dick Grayson is his own man now, with his own responsibilities.
19: Yeah. Then I can only think of one other person.
0: Yes, he's the only choice, but I want it made absolutely clear that under no circumstances does he confront Bane.
2: Now I look around this table. I see the 20 surviving Gotham City interests represented in here. Now, whoever called this powwow, make your case now, or I walk, and the members of the Gothinkle Syndicate walk with me. Is this a business meeting or what?
3: It is a business meeting, Mr. Korchmar.
2: Oh, Bane.
3: For those who have yet to make my acquaintance, I am Bane. I broke the Batman, and Gotham City belongs to me. The purpose of this meeting is to give you instructions as to how you will pay me 50% of your weekly gross income as from today.
5: What are you talking about? 50% of nobody.
2: Hey, pal. Bane, this is not how we operate.
3: This is how I operate, Mr. Kochman. And when I'm very annoyed, I pump myself with a little venom. And I punish the transgressor!
19: No!
3: To continue, gentlemen, this is how you will make the payments.
19: Robin! Jean-Paul, it's time to talk.
6: I thought it might be.
19: Bruce can't be Batman anymore. Not with a broken back. So I need help.
6: The whole city needs help, Robin. And I'm ready. Azrael is ready.
19: Bruce doesn't want Azrael. Here.
6: By Saint Dumas!
19: He chose you to wear the mantle of the Bat.
6: His costume?
19: One of them fitted for you.
6: But why do I dress as Batman? I am Azrael. I have a uniform.
19: You don't understand Gotham City. The madness out there is rooted in this town's psyche. And so is the Bat.
6: You think I can be as good as him?
19: No one's as good as him.
6: You're wrong. I'll be better.
19: Big words. Just don't try them out on Bane.
25: That's quite a wheelchair, Bruce.
0: If I'm going to spend real time sitting, I want a state-of-the-art cushion.
25: Wait a minute. I just might have you up and about someday. It depends on trust. Your trust in my healing skills, and mine in your honesty.
0: Honesty?
25: That was no car accident that broke your back. The injuries just didn't add up. You're hiding something from me. But that's okay. I can wait.
4: You sure swinging a wire like that, man, Jean-Paul. And you're the right build. When we land on the police department roof, just stay in the shadows and try to keep me avoid my cruises.
12: I can do it, Robin. And there's the commissioner now.
0: Commissioner?
7: What? My God, it's you?
12: Batman? You're all right?
0: Not quite what I was, Commissioner, but I'll get there.
7: Your voice sounds different.
0: A lot has changed, Commissioner, but there is one constant. Bane has got hell itself to pay.
24: Gotta hand it to you, Bane. First you take down the Batman. Then you're getting 50 cents on the dollar from every crooked operation in Gotham.
22: And next, the Union.
8: Tough Tony Bressy wants a word, Bane. I told him to make it fast.
22: Hey, we got problems.
9: You will if your payments are not kept up, Mr. Bressy.
22: Hear me out. We pay you what we pay you because you told us you broke the Batman. That he wouldn't be interfering in our business interests no more.
9: I beat him to within an inch of his life. He is crippled and helpless.
22: So how come he's back on the streets? How come he and that boy Wonder Kid rousted my guys while they was heisting the mail last night?
9: Impossible. He is broken. Broken and defeated.
19: Everything's the same, and everything's different. Batman and Robin in a tight spot, outnumbered at... Surrounded by hoods we caught in the middle of a break. Except the guy in the cape and cowl isn't Bruce Wayne.
0: Filth. Slime!
19: Stay back, man! I'll hurt you, man!
0: Hurt me? You hand over that axe and you hand it over now. Unless you want to spend the rest of your life on a respirator.
19: No! That's not the way Batman does it. Lay off!
0: Let me go, Robin. He chose me to take his place.
19: It's more than a costume, pal. You're going way off the top here.
0: Maybe that's what it takes.
19: Whatever it takes, the end justifies the means.
0: We have a city to get back, and I've got to work out a way to do it.
1: Master Bruce, how very good to see you downstairs. The service elevator is perfect for that wheelchair. Dr. Kinsolving will be impressed.
0: She's worked wonders, Alfred. The scars of what has happened run deep, but I feel like something warm is happening in my life.
1: It'll be that glass of hot milk, I expect.
0: Seriously, Alfred. She told me to trust her if I wanted her to help me. And I want to be able to. Maybe I should share myself with her. Drop the mystery.
1: Ah. All well and good, sir, as long as we're speaking hypothetically, sir.
0: She's next door, visiting with Jack Drake. Maybe I'll take a turn around there in this thing. He can give me a few tips and wheelchair techniques.
1: Ah, I'll come too.
0: Don't worry, Alfred. I won't do anything hasty.
25: Well, Jack, I'd say you made some real progress. More mobility in your left arm, more feeling in your legs. You know, I'm telling Bruce Wayne you're a model of rapid recovery.
10: Terrible thing, that car crash. Is he finding it as impossible as I am?
25: It's not impossible, Jack. That's the basis of my entire practice. The gap between conventional medicine and the human will. I thought you said Tim was out tonight.
10: He is.
11: Good Lord!
13: Pray, do exactly as we say and no one gets hurt.
22: That's it in a nutshell, gentlemen. As it is, we're handing over 50 cents on the dollar to this Bane for every street transaction.
19: Tony Bressy's pretty sold out on Bane, Paul.
0: I'm not so sure, Robin. He sounds more scared to me. I think Bane has gotten to Tough Tony, and I think Tough Tony will lead me to Bane.
19: Paul, no. Bruce said you mustn't.
0: Bruce made me Batman. That means I have to call it as I see it.
22: Hear him out. That's all I say.
0: What? Sir, Tony Bressy!
22: Batman?
0: Where's Bane?
19: Batman! The monsters are getting away.
0: Where is he?
22: I can't tell you. He's got my kids. He's got my kids.
19: Oh, there's no need for this.
0: You be quiet.
22: My kids.
0: Your kids will be fine. Oh. First, I want Bane.
25: Who are you people? Why the guns and masks?
4: Get in the van, Dr. Kinsolving, or we shoot the geek in the wheelchair.
22: Run, Chandra. Don't worry about me.
5: Help! Chandra, what's going on?
25: Bruce, no! They're armed!
4: Another wheelchair. Shoot that one, Taz. No witnesses.
25: No! You don't want him,
5: you want...
22: Chandra! You picked a dumb time to come calling, Cribble.
5: I'll take the gun, friend. Oh, you should never underestimate the disabled.
4: Oh. Come on, Taz,
22: let's go! Oh, you ain't so chuck. Well, I'll knock you out of that chair.
4: Come on, Taz, move in!
22: Yeah, sure! As soon as I kill this geek. Oh!
14: What's time, Bert?
24: Bressy's late, Trog. Maybe Bane was wrong to hand them kids back like that.
8: Bress has played ball all along, my friends. He's too frightened.
5: Batman! Bane was supposed to be here tonight. I want him.
24: You're not real. He broke you.
5: He will pay for his transgressions and for eluding me tonight.
24: Cops are on their way, Batman. We'll be out on bail before sunup.
5: Not before you tell me what you know. We have a few minutes before the units arrive. Oh!
1: Sir, are you certain you're up to this?
0: Chandra and Tim's father have been abducted, Alfred. And I'd be dead now if the kidnappers hadn't been in such a hurry to leave. If only I wasn't stuck in this jam. There's work to be done.
1: You say you memorized the rental plate on their van, sir?
0: Let's key it in. You know, I don't feel right here in the cave anymore. It belongs to Jean-Paul. He's the Batman now.
1: He's certainly become as elusive as you used to be, sir.
0: Just so long as he steers clear of Bane. Now, let's see what we know about these kidnappers. British accents. One named Taz. And according to this, a dummy company the van was rented by gave an address in London.
1: London? A trip to the United Kingdom should make a very pleasant change.
24: Bane, I swear it was the Batman. He would have beaten us senseless if the cops hadn't showed.
22: The Batman, it is not him. I broke the Batman. It is an imposter you were taken by. Nothing but a costume.
24: Phony or not, he sure hit hard.
22: He will regret what he has done. I look forward to the pleasure of crushing this bat imposter.
19: Jean-Paul! Is Bruce still around? Or Alfred?
5: They left a message, Tim. Didn't you see it?
19: Of course I saw it. My dad's been kidnapped. And Dr. Kinsolving. And they just left. Why didn't Bruce take me with him?
5: Maybe he couldn't find you.
19: I've been out all night looking for you. We were supposed to meet for the regular patrol. Word on the street said you were too busy rousting out Bane's gang.
5: Look, another time.
19: Hey, my dad's been abducted, and you're directly violating Bruce's orders.
5: I'm Batman now.
0: I'm busy.
19: What are these little bat-shaped things? Sharp.
5: They're called shurikens. Bruce wouldn't have been defeated if he'd given himself an edge. So I've redesigned the uniform. These are for the new gauntlets. 50 in each magazine. Accurate to 25 yards. A tougher Batman for a tougher Gotham.
19: Tougher or meaner? Paul, where'd you get the idea of firing 2-inch razor blades at people?
5: I don't know. But if you don't like it, you can walk.
15: Is it you? Are you the Batman from Gotham City?
0: You got my message, Hood.
15: I wasn't aware I was known outside England.
0: I've been following your exploits. You call yourself Hood after a certain English hero who robbed the rich to feed the poor.
15: I'm flattered. Now, what brings the Batman to London if you are the Batman?
0: I need help. I'll pay for it.
15: I don't take money.
0: This envelope contains the name of a ship carrying a half ton of cocaine from Gotham City, its date of arrival at Tilbury Dock, and the names of 3 principal suspects.
15: This could be a setup. You could be anybody in that costume.
0: Care to test me?
15: If this information checks out, that won't be necessary. What do you want?
0: I need the location of a kidnapper, a certain Benedict Asp, who arrived yesterday on the noon flight from Gotham. All the information I've uncovered so far suggests he's on a file held by your secret service, MI5.
15: A challenge, but not an impossible one. Meet me back here in 24 hours.
1: Has he gone?
0: Oh, untie me from this post, Alfred.
1: Your back's in no fit state to support your weight, sir. I must protest, and virtually challenging him to a fight.
0: If that's what it takes to find Chandra and Robin's father, it's worth it.
16: Commissioner Gordon.
17: Batman! You've been very active the last few nights. My detectives have been cleaning up after you.
16: Did you learn anything from Bane's stooges?
17: They were hardly in the interrogation room before their lawyers slid them out again. My God!
16: Something wrong, Commissioner?
17: You're still here?
16: So?
17: I usually turn and you're gone.
16: I wasn't certain we had finished talking.
17: That never stopped you before.
16: Then I'll be going. I have to find Bane on my own, unless he comes looking for me.
17: Stranger and stranger.
18: Here it is. Strike, Mr. Drake.
25: Stop it!
18: Then do as we ask you, Chandra. Help us with our experiments, and I'll leave Mr. Drake to his miserable existence. Very unfortunate for him, we had to recruit you while you were visiting him.
25: Recruit? You've kidnapped us and shuttled us halfway across the world. The only thing I'll ever do for you is to testify against you at your trial.
24: Dr. Dean Salving has spirit, Mr. Ash.
18: Chandra never really developed a love of her abilities, as I did. She channeled them into conventional medicine. We're fortunate one of her patients is here with her, for Mr. Drake will change her mind. You're it?
25: Yeah. You brute! He's sick! You can't do this!
18: Chandra, buying Monkley Hall not only made me Lord of the Manor, it provided us with this soundproof vault. An ideal location for the demonstration Colonel Vega and I are planning.
24: Ex-Colonel, Mr. Ash. Glasnost and Perestroika were enemies of my career. Yuri, continue beating Mr. Drake until the good doctor changes her mind.
25: All right, stop it. Whatever it is you want me to do, I'll do it.
18: My dear Chandra, we want you to kill.
0: I used to be able to do 1,000 one-arm push-ups at a go, Alfred. Now a single leg lift is torture.
2: It's a tribute to Dr. Kinsolving's healing power that you can feel your legs, let alone lift them, Master Bruce. These files you had Hood obtained from MI5 are certainly very revealing on that subject. And about her connection with her abductor, Benedict Asp.
0: I felt as if I'd known Chandra for years. Turns out I didn't know her at all.
2: It was logical to assume Mr. Drake was the kidnapped target, that Dr. Kinsolving only went along to be with her patient. You couldn't have guessed that she grew up with Benedict Asp, that they shared a talent for healing.
0: Yeah, but Chandra put her abilities to good use. I'm not so sure about Asp.
2: According to this Secret Service memorandum, Asp was mixed up with Russian intelligence. In fact, he spent a year in Moscow as a freelance psionic consultant. Honestly, that's what it says here.
0: I used to know a man who went downtown most nights dressed up as a bat.
2: Anyway, the most recent note in this file says he's back here in England, recently bought himself a medieval manor, and its title, Monkley Hall.
0: I saw that name this morning. Here in the paper, diary section.
2: Ah, annual hunt ball tomorrow night at Monkley Hall. New owner, Benedict Asp, has graciously consented. How very useful.
25: So quiet in this house with Mr. Drake on and everything, young Tim.
3: Yeah, it is, Mrs. McIlvaine.
25: Well, that's your dinner. You'll be all right with me off to the movies for the evening?
3: Sure. Oh, is Bruce called at all today? I was hoping to hear from him.
25: No, not a word from Mr. Wayne. Oh, why don't you go next door and see if he's at home?
3: Oh, it's okay. Have fun.
14: Dad and Dr. Kinsolving gone under mysterious circumstances. Bruce and Alfred looking for him. And the bat signal shining over the city for some other Batman who's made it pretty clear Robin's not welcome as his partner. Well, that's tough. He didn't give me the job.
20: Who that? Carter?
21: We've got problems, Asp. Your file was stolen from HQ last night. Any strangers sniffing about here today?
20: No. Had a call from some Hooray Henry, whose father used to own this place. Wants to come to the Hunt Ball tomorrow night.
21: Hunt Ball? Are you insane? Tomorrow night's the demonstration.
20: The Hunt Ball is the demonstration, Carter. Your people are paying me to prove that psi amplification works. I've gone to great lengths to ensure it will work with deadly efficiency.
23: Come on, Murray, snap it up with the stuff, will you?
26: I told you this stuff was good. Take a look at this.
23: Wait, who's that? Well, we got him.
27: I'm out of here, man.
28: Slime, filth, you will repent.
23: Oh, my God. You the Batman? Boy, you're nothing like I heard.
28: You will tell me what you know of Bane and his whereabouts.
23: Bane? I don't know nothing.
28: You will tell me, or I will hurt you.
29: Step right down, Miss Cox. You're about to play Box of Mystery. And for the folks at home, here's tonight's mystery word.
30: Okay, folks, the word Ms. Conlon said for the next 20 seconds, if she is to keep her platinum oven mitt, is anti-disestablishmentarianism.
3: Mrs. Mack? Great. I thought she'd never drop off. Not that it matters if she sees me go down into her cellar, but this is my secret access tunnel to the Batcave, and if I squeeze through this aperture, it's only 300-yard scramble to Bruce's computers. And Paul doesn't seem to use them so much, but... Wow! He sealed up my entrance to the Batcave with bricks!
25: I don't feel well. I don't want to do it again.
18: It's only a few hours till our big demonstration, Chandra.
25: But this equipment, what is Vega doing?
24: I am analyzing the polarity of the psychic energy you and Mr. Asp are projecting to heal Yuri's wound, Dr. Kinsolving. This is why Yuri must cut himself again. Its settings are critical. The knife, Yuri.
25: Oh, this is sick. must be the 50th time he's done that.
20: Yes, Chandra, but when you and I focus our combined psionic resources on it... Yes, yes, the gash heals. A little more slowly than before, but there, the skin is whole again. She's passed out again. Got enough data to guarantee success tonight, Vega.
26: Yes, it's safe to put on the head unit. It stored enough energy to test its potency on these...
20: Helmet on.
26: Focus the transmission on narrow beam. Excellent. The life sucked out of him.
20: Death at the distance. Silent and unstoppable. Whoever wields it can kill at will and never be detected. And it is ours.
26: A cage full of rats will serve for now. But tonight we demonstrate for our sponsors on a village full of people.
2: A beautiful summer's evening in Monkley. What a shame to spend it indoors at a function attended by the horse and hound set.
4: How do I look, Alfred?
2: If the crepe moustache doesn't come unglued and you can keep that monocle screwed in, Master Bruce, I might just be fooled that you were a scion of the aristocracy, returned from living abroad. How are you going to explain the walking sticks?
4: I was charged by a mad rhino on my last safari.
20: Welcome to Monkley. You are...
4: Grey, Sir Hemingford Grey. My family used to own this stately heap until Pater had a brainstorm and took us all off to Mombasa.
20: Ah, yes, you rang. I'm Benedict Asp, and this is...
4: My chauffeur, Pennyworth. We're here for the hunt ball, don't you know?
20: It's a...

0: For the Hunt Ball, don't you know?
1: It's a lively occasion. Do come in.
2: Master Bruce, did you hear that?
0: Yes, I did. And if it was Chandra, there will be hell to pay.
3: Imposter! Where are you? Show yourself! I want the one who claims to be the Batman! Now!
4: You are calling me out, Bane?
3: Pretender! I will prove to this city that you are not the Batman! Gotham is mine!
4: I'm the only Batman you need to worry about, Bane!
5: So it's a big showdown at last, the return bout!
6: What the hell happened to the Batman, Montoya? Look at that outfit! It's more like a suit of armor!
7: Sharpshooters are in place, Commissioner! We could drop Bane right now!
5: Let's be sure they can't hit the Batman first!
6: Wait a second! I thought they were up there! Where did they go?
4: Incoming!
3: You are not Batman! Gotham is mine!
4: Then prepare to be relieved of it!
3: You have run out of toys, Pretender!
0: You have run out of time!
3: The bat has claws! You think you have cut my throat?
0: No, your lifeline. You've been on venom too long, Bane.
3: Huh? Time to kick the habit! Cold turkey! No! Not the feed pipe! I can steal the feed, you!
0: You're finished!
3: I already won! I already broke the Batman!
4: Not this Batman!
3: Venom! Just a joke! Stop the pain! No! Venom!
7: Marksman's got a clean headshot on Bane, Commissioner.
5: No, wait!
3: Kill me!
0: Transgressor! Betrayer! Defiler! I shall punish!
7: Batman! No!
0: He is broken. Blackgate Prison can hold the pieces.
7: Yes.
0: You see, Robin, I can't resist the system.
7: Hey, look, I still don't like the way you do things, but you have earned the right to the costume, new or old. And I guess you are the Batman.
0: Thanks, kid.
5: It looks like the whole village has turned up for the Hunt Ball.
8: But why did this Benedict Asp fellow allow these people to hold the event in his own home? Especially if he's holding two hostages in here somewhere.
5: That was definitely a scream I heard earlier.
9: Oh, I'm terribly sorry.
10: That'll be all right.
5: And it could have been Chandra Consalvi.
8: If it was, we may find Tim's father, too.
11: Gentlemen, Colonel Vega and I are very grateful your respective security services were able to spare you for our demonstration of psionic power this evening. Dr. Kinsolving has now decided she will, after all, take part, after some persuasion.
12: You leave Jack Trick alone, Benedict. He's taken enough pain.
11: Quiet, Chandra. Now, gentlemen, Dr. Kinsolving and I share a rare talent, an ability to focus and magnify our natural psychic powers. We were trained from an early age to exercise this ability. Colonel Vega?
13: Research I conducted in the KGB, as was, revealed that such powers can be stored, magnified, even reversed.
12: What?
11: The equipment Dr. Vega is operating repolarizes and focuses Dr. Kinsolving's natural healing powers through this psionic helmet. If you'll watch the video monitor showing the festivities upstairs, I will put the helmet on and direct its output toward the ballroom.
5: Let's get away from the ballroom. We'll split up. You try upstairs, I'll look in the basement. If anyone discovers you...
14: Sir! The Hunt Ball! It's all gone deathly quiet.
5: Something's wrong in there.
14: Good God in heaven! Everybody's dead.
15: I killed him! I just fought him, and I killed them all!
5: Be quiet, damn you! Don't you realize what a triumph this is? Chandra, what's happened? Asp, you killed all these people. How, damn you? Good grief, it's the idiot with the monocle. Finish them off, Yuri. I'll get her out of here.
14: Sir, I beg you, don't try and fight him.
5: Chandra, it's me. It's me.
15: No. I don't know you.
14: Look out!

0: Berkowitz.
1: It's Danny.
0: Yeah, Danny.
1: He wants points.
0: He wants what?
1: Points.
0: He wants points. Yeah. Crocky the Crocodile. Replace him.
1: But
0: there's got to be 100 slobs we can stick in a rubber alligator costume.
1: Yeah, but
0: just stick some jerk in the suit and throw him in front of the camera.
2: Mr. Berkowitz, call on line 4.
0: Lose some Lorraine.
2: Please, Calvin. It's the 10th time he's called in the last half hour.
0: Yes.
3: Mr. Calvin Berkowitz,
0: yeah.
3: I have a movie idea for you.
0: Just make the pitch, huh? One word or less.
3: It's the life story of a master criminal.
0: I'm yawning, pal. I need something with an angle.
3: Oh, I see. There are two.
0: Yeah, gotta hang up. Sorry.
3: The first is it's autobiographical.
0: I ain't hooked. Goodbye.
3: The second is...
4: You're in it!
2: I'm sorry.
4: Oh, my God. Joker! Ah, Hollywood, let's make movies!
5: John Lincoln's head penny still here. And that old dinosaur trophy of Bruce's, but... Rats! Didn't see the security beam.
6: Warning. Sensors indicate intruder in Batcave.
5: Jean-Paul?
6: Voice identification positive. Intruder is Tim Drake. Robin.
5: Phew. Voice empty. Wait a minute. This is training area. Cut out figures of all the key bad guys in Gotham City. And these are the switches which make him flip out of the walls. Joker! Two-Face, Penguin, Poison Ivy, and more. Every figure embedded with those things he fires out of those gauntlets.
7: Ah! I thought I'd made it clear you're not welcome here, Robin.
5: Maybe I don't take a hint too well. I am supposed to keep an eye on you until Bruce returns.
7: If he returns.
5: You know, your attitude sucks, Paul.
7: Not Paul! Batman! Never know why Bruce hampered himself with a partner. Come out from behind that rock!
5: Nice going, Robin. Head to head with a guy who's a trained assassin from birth.
7: This is my crusade! I am the righteous! I will wash the slime of Gotham into the sewers! They will fear me as they never feared him!
5: And what happened to Robin, Paul? I thought we were friends.
7: Tim, I'm sorry. I'm really so...
5: Keep your distance.
7: So much to think about. The responsibility. Then the system kicks in. It's been less than a year since I found out I'm more than just Jean-Paul Valley. I am Azrael, the avenging angel. And now, Batman. I'm just trying to get it right, Robin. Robin. He's gone.
8: This will be the crime of the century, boys. The police will never suspect us. All we need here is the Batman.
9: Boss, he's beat us to it.
8: Oops, the Batman. We're doomed.
10: You criminals are a cowardly and superstitious lot. You quail in terror before the Batman. You're under...
7: Cut the projector. They've seen enough. What about it, gentlemen? Can we get financing, Mr. Zedmore?
11: High-concept mega-merchandising possibilities, and it tells a story. Paragon Pictures would be interested in handling this, but...
7: But?
11: You gotta lose the dwarf.
7: Lose the dwarf? I will not despoil my vision. My artistic integrity is assailed, and an eensy-weensy costume was all I could get on short notice. So Lenny'll just have to get other work.
12: Let me think.
13: Sorry, Mr. Zedmore. I had to call you out here to take a meeting with this psycho, or he'd have killed me.
11: Can it, Berkowitz? This property has box office written all over it.
7: What?
11: I'll give you $10 million to go into pre-production, Mr. Kerr, but you still gotta lose the dwarf.
13: I'm so grateful. All my life in Gotham, I felt alone and unappreciated. All my idiosyncrasies, my sense of fun, all misunderstood. But you like me. Oh, you really like me.
7: Hooray for Hollywood.
14: One good thing came out of all this, Benedict. Jack Drake will be out of hospital soon and on his way home to his son.
15: A damn Sir Hemi for Gray. If his manservant hadn't called the police, we could have been back here in Gotham City with $50 billion in the bank. Who is he, Chandra?
14: I've never seen him before.
15: You can't lie to me, Chandra. You never could. But we have other matters to attend to, and this apartment will make a suitable base for the operations.
14: Isn't it enough that you murdered a whole village?
15: Correction, my dear. We did. And because of your apparent complicity with that incident, you're in no position to refuse me. Together we have the power to kill at a distance. And by proving it is possible, I will raise all the money I need.
16: It happened shortly after you arrived.